0: Take the 1-0 lead. That's all they need. They win 1-0. Tampa now a 3-game lead in the East. White Sox up 2.5 on the Twins and the Guardians. North of the border today, the Jays hosting the Cardinals. Fans gave starter Kevin Gausman a standing ovation as he exited the game in the 6th inning with the lead. And they're not sure what's to come with Gausman with the trade deadline looming. After he left the game, he was able to get some help from his friends.
1: Alejandro Kirk has walked twice and grounded out once. Line drive right field. That's a base hit. Here comes Guerrero. Springer is getting the wave, and he's in to score. And it's 5-1.
0: 5-1, that would be the final score for Gausman. That was his first win since May 22nd. George Springer drove in a pair during the game and had a pair of knocks as well. Cardinals have lost 8 of their last 10, 3 in a row. They've scored 3 or fewer runs in each of their last 7 games. Two of the games, a final in the bigs. Marlins beat the Mets 6-2. Mariners nipped the Twins 4-3. It was the Braves right now with a 3-0 lead over the Nats in the 4th. 2-0 Guardians on top of the Diamondbacks in the 3rd. Bottom 3rd right up the road. Rangers and Astros tied at 1. Phillies and Orioles zips right now in the bottom of the 4th. 3-0 Pittsburgh on top of the Reds in the top of the 5th. And at Wrigley Field going to the 4th. It's the Cubs 1 and the Yankees nothing. Later on tonight, the Angels continue their series against the Brewers. That's our first look at the out-of-town scoreboard. When we come back, we'll give you the starting lineups. We'll get you ready for first pitch. It's Game 5, the Bees and the Space Cowboys on the KSL Sports Zone.
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0: Salt Lake Bees Baseball is on the air from Constellation Field. It's game number 5 of the Salt Lake Bees and the Sugar Land Space Cowboys. Tony Parks with you from deep in the heart of Texas. Parker Long is back in our Zone Sports Studios in Salt Lake, and we're ready to rock on this Saturday night. The Bees looking to bounce back after one of the most heartbreaking losses of the year. They had Sugar Land down to their final out, the Space Cowboys finding different ways to win last night. And it was one of those examples where Sugar Land showed why they are the best team in the second half. A minor league best record of 23-8 during that half. And the Bees badly trying to end this five-game skid. They've dropped 9 out of 10, and they hold a second half record of 10-21. Nelson Rada, leadoff batter, left-hand hitter, stepping into the box. Evan Johnson calls the balls and strikes. Harley Acosta at first. Chandler Durham at second. James Jean at third. It's the Bees. It's the Space Cowboys. It's a Saturday night. We're at the ballpark, and there's no place I'd rather be. First pitch, knee high, inside corner, called strike, and it's 0-1. 7:07 is our first pitch time. It's today 92 degrees. Another humid day just outside of Houston. Here comes the 0-1. Rada swings and misses. And the count's at 0-2. Nelson Rada, 1-for-3 with a run batted in last night. Also walked. He had the one hit with a runner in scoring position. The Bees have struggled so badly in this area throughout this series, and they've had other pockets throughout the year, that it's been a problem. Here comes the 0-2 from Jackson Nezu, and it's lined down the left field side. It's going to sail foul and out of play. Rada leads it off at center field. Comparo hitting second at catcher. Christian Moore, the second baseman, batting third. Cleaning it up, Nico Cavadas in right. Candelario batting fifth at first. Paris, the shortstop, hitting sixth. In the hot corner, Pablo Reyes batting seventh. Left fielder, Yomar Sanchez batting eighth. And Omar Martinez, the DH, bats ninth. Swing and a miss, strike three from Nelson Rada. That is strikeout number one already for Sugar Land's pitching. Salt Lake was punched out 14 times in games 1, 2, and 3. They struck out 13 times last night. Here's Gustavo Campero, 0-for-4 with a run batted in last night's game. He had a hot start to the series, but he has cooled off. First pitch from Nezu, and it's a chopper up the first baseline, bouncing wide right of the bag. And the count's 0-1. Campero started the series 4-for-5 with 2 home runs. Since then, 0-for-9 with a sac fly and an RBI. Well, the Bees have hated playing here, dropping 16 of their last 19 in this ballpark, including 7 in a row. Here comes the 0-1 pitch. Comparo swings and misses off speed right down the heart of the plate. He was way ahead of it. Counts 0-2. No score early on here in game number 5 on this Friday night. The flags blowing out to right field instead of coming from right field tonight as Comparo takes low. As the wind has changed directions from the previous night, where it was either blowing in or it was going right to left. Jackson Nazu promoted to AAA for the first time back on July 17th. Started game two of a doubleheader against Nashville back on last Saturday. And he was great. Here comes the 1-2. Campero down to an E, swings and misses. Strike three. Back-to-back punch-outs to start this thing off. Two out, nobody on. It brings up Christian Moore. And for Christian Moore, 10th in batting average in the PCL this year at .307. 22 doubles, 5 triples, 10 home runs, 54 runs batted in. Has walked in 3 straight games. He was the flip side to Campero as the first pitch is up and in. Campero started hot, cooled down. Christian Moore started 0-for-9 and busted out in Game 3. He's been much better since then. He has a double, 3 walks, a stolen base, and 3 runs batted in. Here's the 1-0 downstairs. 2 balls and no strikes. I mentioned Nazu, who was great against Nashville last Saturday. 6 innings, 5 hits, 2 earned runs, 9 punch-outs. Got a no decision, but generated a ton of swings and misses, 20 of them, the most in all of AAA that day. 2-0 was high, and the count is 3 balls and no strikes. The number 13 prospect in the Astros organization, 14th rounder out of Louisiana, an ERA of 3.48, no decisions yet. Here's the 3-0 to Christian Moore. Christian check swing, knee high, called strike. And the count is 3-1. Christian Moore has had some really bright spots so far this season. Nobody's been better getting on base. This is flied high down the right field line, slicing.
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0: 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Great catch, Loperfido. 3-up, 3-down, go the Bees. We'll head to the bottom of the first here on the KSL Sports Zone.
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0: First inning, no score. The Bees against the Space Cowboys here tonight. Rob Kaminsky getting the start for Salt Lake, 0-2 on the year. An ERA of 5.48. This is his first start with the Bees, his 17th appearance overall. And it'll be his first AAA start since September 22nd of 2024. It's when he was with Tacoma battling Round Rock. Kevin Biggio leads it off for the Sugarland Space Cowboys. Former Salt Lake Bee. And the son of Hall of Famer Craig Biggio. First pitch downstairs, ball one. Kevin Biggio, 1-for-5 last night. He is 2-for-16 in this series. He has struggled against the Bees this year and in his career. Grounds it behind home plate, foul over by the first base on deck circle, and the count is 1-1. For Biggio, though, he's been great this season after a really slow start. Batted 149 up until April 30th as the 1-1 chop foul again. Over on the first base on deck circle, we'll do it at 1-2. But then after that, he's hit 287, number one in the PCL in walks, number two in on-base percentage, fourth in home runs, seventh in runs batted in during that time. 1-2, dotted, outside corner, called, strike three. The lefty Kaminsky with a nice start to his night, no score, one out. Here's Pascanel Ferreras. He bats second at short. Joey Loperfido, the right fielder, is hitting third. Designated hitter is the cleanup hitter, Shea Whitcomb. Raynell Delgado, second baseman, bats fifth. C.J. Alexander hitting sixth in left. Jake Myers, the number seven hitter in center field. Third baseman, Braden Shoemake, is batting eighth. And it's Garrett Gilbert, the catcher, batting ninth. Called strike knee-high on the inside quarter to Ferreras. Ferreras hit 370 in June, had an amazing start to his AAA time since he was called up here to Sugar Land. Just hit the ground running. Right-hand batter, slightly open stance, twisted front foot, swings and misses at a pitch downstairs. And the count is quickly 0-2. Well, for Ferreras, hitting 352 overall since being called up to AAA. He started with a 15-game hit streak in the dirt. Knocked down by the catcher, Comparo, as we take a look at the defensive alignment for the Bees. Sanchez in left, Rada in center, Cavadas in right, Reyes in the hot corner, Paris at short, Moore at second, Candelario at first. It's Gustavo Comparo behind the dish. Rob Kaminsky is on the mound. 1-2 off the end of the back, grounded foul off the facing of the first base dugout. We'll do it at a ball and two strikes. Well, Rob Kaminsky joined this team a little while ago and as a starter at this level, 9 starts total, 1-0, an ERA of 5.59. 1-2. Clipped foul off the catcher, Comparo. Rolls back to the backstop. Home plate umpire Evan Johnson is going to issue a new ball and take his sweet time to help give Comparo an extra second. Ferreras, 1-for-5 with a run scored and a double last night, 3-for-12 in this series. Only for Ferreras. Right-hand batter swings and misses at a pitch downstairs. Strike three. Back-to-back punch-outs for Kaminsky in this Salt Lake Bees starting debut. Kaminsky tossed a clean inning in the eighth back in game number one. And he started against Sugar Land June of 2024, tossing 4 scoreless innings. It was against the eventual AAA national champion. Pitch inside. Oh, and I think it hit Joey Loperfido. As Loperfido had his arms up, was twisting away, was running up and in and nabbed him. So Loperfido is aboard. Runner at first, two out, and it brings up Shea Whitcomb. Whitcomb doubled against Rob Kaminsky, 1-for-2 against him. And they've battled up against each other in the past. This is the 30th game for Shea Whitcomb against the Salt Lake Bees in his career. Shea has terrorized Salt Lake pitching anytime he's faced him. First pitch, outside corner, a called strike. Shea Whitcomb last night, an RBI triple to tie the game in the bottom of the 10th, then would score the game-winning run, a 2-for-5 night. He's had a big impact in each game of the series. Kaminsky, left-hander, holds from the stretch. Loperfido, casual lead at first, and the pitch knee-high, a strike, and it's 0-2. Two down, no score, bottom of the first inning. But Whitcomb in game one hit a grand slam, a 3-run homer in game two, an early RBI knock in game three, and then obviously the 10th inning drama last night. Kaminsky steps off just to reset. In Whitcomb's career, he's hitting 306 against the Bees.
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0: Top of the second inning, no score. The Bees and the Space Cowboys. Make sure to join us Tuesday night when the Bees are back at home. It is family night at the ballpark in America First Square. Four tickets, $40. Family night brought to you by Holmes Homes, as the Bees are going to start a six-pack against the Oklahoma City Comets, the AAA affiliate of the Los Angeles Dodgers. Nico Cavadas leads it off. Candelario on deck. Paris is in the hole. Jackson Nizou pitched a 1-2-3 first inning with two Ks and a pop-up foul ball to right field from Christian Moore. First pitch, top rail of the zone, a called strike to Nico Cavadas. Nico reached twice yesterday. He was a pinch hitter, did not have an official at-bat. But two walks. He's been great at drawing the walks over the past few years. As Nico starts after it, the pitch is up and in. And the count's 1-1. You know, for Nico, that was his ninth multi-walk game last night. That pitch is challenged by Sugarland, and for good reason. It did hit the top of the zone a strike. So Sugarland hangs on to both challenges. The count's 0-2. Nico Cavadas, 6-for-28 against Sugarland this year. A double, a homer, five runs batted in. He homered this series, and he laces one down the right field line, hooking foul. We start the month of August, but this has to be pointed out. In some ways, the Bees had an amazing month of July when you look at hitting the long ball. And they currently have a streak of 38 straight games with an extra base hit. But they struggled mightily when it comes to timely hitting. Salt Lake comes into tonight 6 of their last 48 with runners in scoring position. 5-for-37 in this series, 0-2 downstairs. A ball and two strikes. They failed to cash in on the 10 walks issued from the Space Cowboys last night. Only one of those 10 walks resulted in a run. Back in game two of the series, they failed to cash in on any of the 8 walks that were allowed. 0. Cavadas takes up. The count's 2-2. And it's amazing because on that same night, Sugarland scored 4 of the 6 runners that reached with a free pass. That was the difference in the game. Target up from the catcher, Gil Met. Here comes the 2-2 from Nizou. And that's low. 3 balls and 2 strikes. Base is empty. Count full. Top of the second inning. No score. Nizou with a head nod. Puts the glove in front of his face. Goes from your traditional windup as he turns, winds, fires. Line drive down the left field line. Ranging over. Alexander lunges down and can't get it. It goes by Alexander. It's going to roll to the base of the wall. Cavadas coming around second on his way to third. Here comes Cavadas. There will be no throw. And Cavadas is going to hold up there with a leadoff triple. For Nico, his first three-bagger of the year. Boy, and Alexander did not look comfortable at all going after that ball. He had an awkward fall as well, and when he hit the ground, he stayed down. Then he got back up. He is still not moving around comfortably. As right now, his teammate Myers talking to him. Alexander was running in and over. A lot of times the ball, not only does it not travel well here, it will just die at certain points. So it was a slicing line drive. Alexander just lunging down and missed on his dive attempt. And Myers had a long way to go to get over there and try to help him out. Alexander eventually got to it. For a second there, I thought Nico might be thinking about a round tripper. Cavadas at third, nobody out, no score. Here's Jamer Candelario. He tripled last night. Takes one on the inside corner at the belt to strike 0-1. Jamer Candelario, who reached twice with a walk and a triple. He's reached in 17 of his last 18 games. From the stretch, Nizou. Cavadas walking to his lead over there at third base. The 0-1. Off the handle, popped up left side, foul, and out of play, 0-2. For Jamer Candelario, that was his fifth triple of the year last night.

0: with a mild lead over there at third. Not far from the bag is Shoemake, the third baseman. Up and in to Paris, and the count's now 3-0. No score, one out, runner at third. Top of the second. Kyren Paris was third in the PCL in home runs. He had 7 of them and 22 runs batted in July. 3-0 pitch. Taking. And it's a strike. 3-1. A 19-game on base streak. He's been stellar on the road since he's been with the Bees, hitting .329. Kabatis with an open stance over there at first with his lead. Here comes the 3-1 pitch. Paris pops it up right side, sailing out into Souvenir City. The count's now full at 3-2. The Bees tonight have already been punched out 3 times. They've struck out 10 or more times in 10 of their last 12. It's been a killer for them trying to put together healthy innings. 3-2. Swing and a miss, strike 3. That is the 4th time of the night. The Bees have been down on strikes. And after Cavadas leads off the inning with a triple, he is still at third, now with 2 down. And it's up to Pablo Reyes. Reyes, 7th in batting average in the PCL this year at .315. 22 doubles, 2 triples, 9 home runs, 42 runs batted in. Here comes the first pitch from Nizu. And Reyes takes a called strike. Reyes, 9th in slug, 7th in OPS, 4th in on-base percentage. He's just had a terrific year. 0-1, outside. The count's at a ball and a strike. No score, top 2, 2 down. Calavadas has been over there at third base for a while. Reyes trying to bring him in. Even with the bag at third is Shoemake. The 1-1. Started after it, left it in, and the count's at 2-0. Pablo Reyes, who scored the go-ahead run in the 10th inning last night. The Bees led 2-1. They led 3-2. They fell by the final of 4-3. Here comes the 2-1. Reyes swings and misses, 2-2. We talk about the timely mistakes offensively for the Bees. Last night, interference on Rada trying to lay down a bunt. Christian Moore gets picked off at first. You know, all these things just add up to outplaying your opponent but leaving the door open for something bad to happen in the late innings. Here comes the 2-2 from Nizu. Swing and a miss, strike 3, and the inning is over. A leadoff triple by Nico Cavadas, and then a trio of strikeouts after that. Nizu out of trouble. No score. We go to the bottom of the second on the KSL Sports Zone.
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0: Bottom of the second inning, no score. 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Raynell Delgado leads off the inning.

0: takes at the knees for a strike. Second inning of work for Rob Kaminsky. Three strikeouts in the first inning for Kaminsky. Hit low perfido, but was able to work out of it all unscathed. 0-1, Delgado flails and misses. Counts at no balls and two strikes. Delgado has hit safely in six of seven games. Had his major league debut back on June 14th this year. Played well with the Astros in those 17 games. Hit 273 with them. Also a double, a home run to go with it. 0-2 pitch, and it nibbles low. A ball and two strikes. For Sugarland last night, that was their 10th walk-off victory of the season. It's the most in all of AAA. Their 2024 team had 10. And all they did was win the national championship. Pitch is outside. Kaminsky was about to walk off the side of the mound. He thought that was strike three. But it just missed away. Raynel Delgado, a two-hit night last night, including a triple. 5-for-14 in the series with three walks. Here comes the 2-2. Ground ball, hard hit through the coach's box, first base side. And it rolls over to the angled sidewall. Now this ballpark, it's not a bad place to watch the game, although it's always hot and humid, and so you see the fans certainly trying to wave something in front of them, whether it be a scorecard or a mini fan or whatever they have. And with the Astros right up the road, it can be tough. Here's the 2-2 pitch. Ground ball, hard hit through the middle into center field. First hit of the night for the Space Cowboys. It's a leadoff single for Raynel Delgado. So now to bring up C.J. Alexander. So Delgado at first for Alexander. He did not play in last night's game. Alexander a two-run home run the other night, 1-for-3, with a walk to go with that bomb. He hit the go-ahead home run in game three, and they would never look back after that, as they would go on to win by the final of 8-2, racking up runs in the late innings. Lefty on lefty. Alexander takes low for a ball. Raynel Delgado over there at first, 25 stolen bases on 34 attempts. So slowly walks out to his lead, now sidesteps to a moderate lead, hands on his knees. Kaminsky holds from the chest, takes a look at him, high leg kick deals, and it's low. This is where Kaminsky, when he goes from the stretch with that high twisting leg kick, that could be a problem for him, especially if a good base runner like Delgado is able to time his jump really well. Makes life tough on Campero back there behind the dish. 2-0 pitch. And it's low. Three balls and no strikes. C.J. Alexander is the older brother of Orioles infielder Blaze Alexander. C.J., we battled up against him. Different places in the Pacific Coast League, including the Oklahoma City Comets last year. The pitch is on the outside corner for a strike. And the count's at 3-1. Middle infielder's pinched in. Third baseman Reyes well off the bag, medium depth. Infield shifted right. Time has been called by C.J. Alexander. Alexander in his career hitting .381 against Salt Lake. Five doubles, six home runs. 3-1, runner on the move, off the handle, slicing liner away from the third baseman Reyes, drops into left field, rounding second on his way to third, Delgado, throw to third, snag, tag, save. Back-to-back singles to lead off the second. Runners at the corners, nobody out. A little tough play for Reyes, he's in the shift, and all of a sudden this ball just slicing away from him, and it just kept running away. Great hustle by Sanchez in left. He was charging hard, got rid of it quickly. Delgado goes first to third. His head start over there at first certainly paid off as he was in with a head first slide. So runners at the corners, no score, nobody out. Jake Myers, right-hand batter against the lefty Kaminsky. Kaminsky checks the runners, fires, and it's at the belt for a strike, 0-1. Jake Myers had one of their 10 walk-off exclamation points this year and was a walk-off home run against Albuquerque on July 12th. Target up from Campero, and the pitch is down and in. A ball and a strike. Delgado over there at third. Alexander at first. Big hole on the right side of the infield. The wind has completely died down. 1-1. And that dips just below the knees. Two balls and a strike. Kaminsky thought it hit the bottom rail. Campero definitely didn't think it hit the bottom rail. The announcement comes in. So Campero thought it was low. Kaminsky thought it hit. And Kaminsky was right. Well, every now and again that will happen. The very top of the ball hit the very bottom of the zone. Campero, the catcher, was waving his hand down saying, no, that's low. Obviously, Evan Johnson thought it was low. Rob Kaminsky, the only one to say, hey, it hit the zone. Here's the 1-2. Swing and a miss, strike three. That is the fourth punch out here of the night for Rob Kaminsky. It's a big out as the runners hit the corners with one down now for Braden Shoemake. Braden Shoemake, his first appearance of this series, batting .216 at the AAA level this year. Two doubles and a run batted in. Runners at the corners with one out, no score, bottom two, lefty on lefty. Swing and a miss at the first pitch, 0-1. Well, against C.J. Alexander, got him with that sinker, and he's had terrific life. All five pitches, by the way. Just sinker, sinker, sinker, sinker, sinker. And it comes right back to it here against Shoemake. Swing and a miss, 0-2. It's coming in at 91 miles an hour, but that late movement to it. Sugarland hitters swinging over the top of it quite a bit. Here comes the 0-2 pitch. Runner still at the corners. Down and away. Nice nab there by the catcher, Campero. Keeps it in front of himself. And the runners are going to hold. For a guy in Rob Kaminsky, grew up idolizing Sandy Koufax, guy that he studied up on a lot. Here comes the 1-2 pitch to Braden Shoemake. Topper towards the first baseman, Candelario charging. Has it. His only play is going to be to tag out Alexander as he stands in the runner's lane. Now we'll turn around and throw back to first. Moore is there covering. 3-4 on the putout. Going to second on the play is going to be Alexander. Delgado scores. Shoemake retired. It's 1-0 in favor of Sugar Land. It was one of those plays where Shoemake was trying to do what Javi Baez did as he stopped at the runner's lane, then started to back up. Candelario, much smarter than what the Pirates did in that situation. So they get the out. Alexander at second base. Two down. Here's Gilmet. Swing and a miss at the first pitch. And it's 0-1. Garrett Gilmet, just 1-for-17 during this entire homestand. Sugar Land with a six-gamer here against Salt Lake. They're coming off that six-gamer they had against Nashville. Gilmet just 2-for-15 with runners in scoring position. A bouncer towards the shortstop. Paris plays it on the second hop. Shuffle steps and lasers over to first in time to end the inning. Run on the board. Two hits. No errors. One left. We go to the third. It's 1-0 Sugar Land on the KSL Sports Zone.
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0: Top of the third inning, B's down 1-0 to the Sugar Land Space Cowboys. Yomer Sanchez, Omar Martinez, Nelson Rana, 8-9 in leadoff. 2 up here in the top of the third inning. Well, make sure to be with us at the ballpark at America First Square every Thursday night for Thirsty Thursday. $6 beer, $3 soda. It's right there with Thirsty Thursday. So bring your best friend and come hang out with your favorite drink right there at the ballpark at America First Square. Jackson Nizou has allowed just one hit. The Bees, a leadoff triple from Nico Cavadas in the second inning. And the next three in a row were all punched out. Nizou with 5 Ks so far on the night. Here is Yomar Sanchez to lead off the frame. Sack 8 to bring in the go-ahead run in the 10th inning last night. Batting from the left-hand side, he takes a strike 0-1. He reached twice last night with a pair of walks in that RBI. 4 for 14 in this series with a double. Nizou turns, winds, fires, squaring up the bunt, pulling back. Well, Sanchez as the pitch is outside. A ball and a strike. And what was also frustrating about losing that game last night, if you're Salt Lake, George Claussen with another magnificent performance. 7 of his last 8 starts have all been quality starts. He has really been in a groove. Sanchez fouls it straight back at the counts at 1-2. Yes. That was amazing work from Claussen. I mean, his 5th quality start the month of July matched the Bees franchise record. He's the 7th pitcher to eclipse that milestone. And that's line foul to the left side. We'll do it again at a ball and 2 strikes. 1-0 Sugarland, top of the 3rd. For Claussen, led the PCL in July with strikeouts, 38 of them. Lowest batting average, .197. Second in ERA at .248. Down the boulevard, a call. Strike 3, Sanchez is down. 1 out, nobody on. Here is Omar Martinez. The Bees have yet to win a road game in which their starter had a quality start. That is so strange. 0-5. Overall, 8-6 in games with a quality start by their starter. All of those wins coming in 9 chances. There in daybreak. Martinez takes outside for a ball. Omar, who hit his 10th home run of the season back on Wednesday. 2-for-5 against Nizou in his career. Infield shifted right. 1-0. Swing and a miss. Started him with a fastball at 93 miles an hour. That pitch was up and away. And then came back up and in with the fastball at 93. Tied him up. Target up. Here's the 1-1. Martinez started after it softly, but left it high, and the count's 2 balls and a strike. Well, when Martinez is ahead in the count, he's hitting .364. When he's behind, 6-for-67. Nizou with the glove in front of his face, winds and deals. Swing and a miss. Took something off of it. Had him out in front. He was going towards the top of the zone the entire way, and then turned around with a changeup at the bottom rail. So the fastball at 93, changeup at 80. 2-2 the count, 1-0 the score. Sugarland in the lead. Here's the pitch to Martinez, down and in. And nearly hit him. Martinez will readjust his gloves. Steps back in, touching up on the rosin bag. Jackson Nizou, 1 out, nobody on. The flags flinching every now and again beyond right field. But overall, no win right now. 3-2 pitch. A little bat handle looper out towards shallow center. Going out, the shortstop, Ferreras, leaps up. He can't get it. A 1-out single for Omar Martinez. Well, Omar is now 3-for-5 in this series. He's played well against Sugarland this season, hitting .304 against them. And it's been a unique year for him. He's been hot against certain opponents, ice cold against others. Martinez is at first. Here comes Nelson Rada. With the Bees trailing 1-0 in this top of the third, Rada struck out back in the first inning. 6 Ks already tonight for Nizou. First pitch to Rada, down and in. It's a ball. Nelson Rada, who has a team-leading 30 multi-hit games so far this year. He's played well in his career against Sugarland. A double, a triple, a home run. That home run was an inside-the-park home run, hitting .327 against him. 1-0 was fouled back, although this week, 2-for-11. But Rada last night with an opposite field knock to give the Bees a late lead 2-1. He's had a clutch of gene to him time and time again where he finds a way to come up with a big swing or a big defensive play. Also excellent with stealing bases, as usual. 1-1. Off speed and over for a strike. And the count's at 1-2. Nelson Rada quietly ninth in hits in the PCL this year. Tied for first with the most stolen bases. He has 30. Martinez creeping to a lead over there at first base. There's the 1-2 from Nizzou. Rada swings and misses strike three. That is punch out number 7 for Nizzou. Two out. Martinez at first. 1-0 Sugar Land. Top of the third. Here is Gustavo Campero. As Campero 0 for his last 10. After starting the series 4 for 5. Campero overall hitting .344 with the Bees coming into tonight. What an amazing start for him, although it's been a cold stretch over the last few games. In at third is Schumann. The pitch in there for a strike. 0-1. It's Gustavo Campero already with 4 home runs with the Bees and 2 doubles. He homered in back-to-back-to-back games. The 0-1 pitch. Campero takes high, and with a head nod, Campero steps back out of the box, regrips the bat, and steps back in. Martinez over there at first without a stolen base attempt yet this year. Bees down 1-0, 2 out. Here's the 1-1 pitch from Nizzou to Campero. It's down. Basket catch by Gilmet. May have been crossed up a bit on that. The count's 2 balls and a strike. He had kind of a late adjustment movement to make the catch. Jackson Nizzou trying to help Sugarland continue with their successful stretch of pitching during the second half of the year. The 2-1 pitch. Campero pops it up, foul left side. And that's going to go out of play. 23-8 during the second half. In that span, the pitching staff of Sugar Land, an ERA of 3.10. That's the lowest ERA in minor league baseball. They also have the lowest home ERA in minor league baseball in the second half at 2.71. Just incredible how good they have been since the turn of June 23rd. That's a line drive in the hole, right side base hit, and into right field. Martinez is going to stop at second base. 2-out single, Gustavo Campero. He keeps the third inning alive. So first and second, 2 down. It brings up Christian Moore. And Moore hit a fly ball down the right field line. Loperfido did a great job hustling into foul ground by the sidewall to make the catch. Well, for Christian Moore, he's been great this year with runners in scoring position. As for Moore, batting .379. The Bees, 6 for their last 51. And in this series, they're 5 for 40. And Christian Moore this year has come up with some big performances, especially on the road, where all of a sudden he gets a hot bat. The Bees have an explosive game offensively. We'd love to see that here. 2 out, 2 on. First pitch, Moore pops it up foul behind home plate to the right. And it counts 0-1. Christian Moore last year, the number one prospect in the Angels organization. Had 53 games with the parent club last year, a six-pack of games with the Angels this year. Here comes the 0-1. Moore, foul tips it in the glove. The count's no balls and 2 strikes. Moore against Sugar Land this year. It has been rough. 6 for 36. Although, 4 of his 6 hits, extra base hits. 2 doubles, a triple, and a home run. The pitcher, Nizzou, touches up on the rosin bag, drops it behind him. Holds the ball from the belt. Takes a look at Martinez at second. Deals up and hit him. And the bases are loaded now with 2 out. So each pitcher has hit an opposing batter. This will keep the inning alive. And here comes Nico Cavadas. He tripled all the way back in the second inning. That was a great way to lead off that inning, but he would be left there. The next 3 in a row were punched out. So, bases loaded, 2 down, 1-0, Sugar Land on top. Nico Cavadas, 2 for 6 with the bases loaded, including a double. Righty on lefty, first pitch. Nico takes low for ball number 1. for Nico Cavadas, who homered earlier in this series. At the time, it snapped what was an 0-for-17 stretch. Martinez at third, Gustavo Campero at second, Moore at first. Here comes the 1-0. Nico skies it in the air, high and deep to center. Going back, Myers, at the track, at the wall, grand slam! A Cavadas crush here in the top of the third inning. And Salt Lake's frustrations, while hitting with runners in scoring position, come to an end with a Nico Cavadas pig fly to clear them all. And it's 4-1 Salt Lake. Well, you knew he got a great piece of it, no doubt. But the ball does not fly all that well in this ballpark. And also, it was to the deepest part of the ballpark. So we're hanging in there the entire way. And Myers chased it all the way to the fence, ran out of room, and it dropped down just over the right center field wall. Outstanding for Nico Cavadas. Pitch in there for a strike to Jamer Candelario. For Nico Cavadas, that is his seventh home run of the year, his second since he's returned from the IL. Boy, the Bees needed that. Fly ball down the left field line and out of play. You could just feel it that it was going to be another opportunity with runners in scoring position wasted. And you weren't trying to be negative, you were just trying to be honest. But all of a sudden, Nezu plunked Christian Moore, and then Cavadas made him pay for it. Here's Candelario with the 0-2. Pops it up high in the air, left side of the infield, third baseman Shoemake. He'll make the call, and he'll drift to his left to make the catch. And the inning is over. But the Bees, with a big swing from Nico Cavadas, a grand slam to make it 4-1 Salt Lake as we go to the bottom of the third on the KSL Sports Zone.
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0: Bottom of the third inning, Salt Lake up 4-1 over the Space Cowboys of Sugar Land. Nico Cavadas on the night with a triple and also with a grand slam. It'll be Kevin Biggio leading off in the bottom of the third inning. It is Oscar Ynoa, the new pitcher, who is on now for Salt Lake. And so they make that change. Ynoa comes in for Rob Kaminsky. You know, Kaminsky struck out three in the first inning. He ended up with four Ks total. Gave up one run throughout his two-inning start. It was earned. He did not walk anybody. Gave up a couple of knocks. Overall, Rob Kaminsky, in a bullpen start, did a pretty fine job. Stayed out of any big trouble. Kevin Biggio, who struck out back in the first inning. He's had a tough series, no doubt. 2-for-17. And Biggio takes down an in. When Biggio joined the Bees last year, his first game was a three-hit performance. He had one total three-hit game in his time between the Royals and the Storm Chasers before he joined Sullivan. Just above the belt to strike, and the count's 1-1. Obviously, everybody around here excited to see Kevin Biggio, as he's the son of Craig Biggio, but they're also excited because they're familiar with Kevin. He was one of the best high school baseball players ever in this area. Here's the 1-1. And the pitch is down, 2-2. Craig was one of the coaches of his team. Craig, 7-time All-Star, 5-time Silver Slugger, 4-time Gold Glover. Obviously, into Cooperstown, 2-1. Inside, 3-3. Craig Biggio was originally a catcher. And so is Gustavo Campero, who is catching here tonight. And then Gustavo would transition to the outfield and now is back to catching again. After Biggio started playing in the infield, he did not go back to catcher. 3-1, inside, 4. Leadoff man aboard, it's Kevin Biggio. Kevin's first name is Irish, his last name Italian. His dad is Italian, but his mom is Irish. Kevin is the name of a county in Ireland. Tough start for Oscar Enoa. As he issues the free pass to Biggio, and now he has Pascanel Ferreras. Ferreras struck out back in the first inning. B's up 4-1. Bottom of the third, Biggio at first. Shifted a defense to the left, and the pitch is cut on a miss. Upstairs, 0-1. Kevin Biggio on the year, 9 stolen bases on 10 attempts. Not slow by any means, but not a burner out there on the base paths. Here comes the 0-1 pitch from Enoa. A broken bat, soft liner, back to the pitcher. Enoa's got it. Snap throw to first. They double him off. Oh, what a play by Enoa. The bat went flying off the net by the third base on deck circle. It was like a changeup back to Enoa on a line drive. Made the catch and threw a laser to first to get them both. Outstanding play by Enoa. Especially with the ball coming in at a speed you're not used to seeing it come back at you. Played it really, really well. And Biggio leaking off the bag just too far. First pitch outside, 1. The Joey Loperfido, 2 out, nobody on, 4-1, Salt Lake. For Enoa, 2-2, an ERA of 6.83. Opponents hitting 3.27 against him. Righty on lefty, here comes the 1-0 pitch to Loperfido. Slicing liner down the left field side, long run Sanchez, he can't get there, he's got to play it on a bounce. 2-out single, Joey Loperfido. He's reached now for the second time tonight. He was hit by a pitch back in the first. And he keeps the bottom of the third alive for Shea Whitcomb. Whitcomb struck out back in the first inning. Now the Salt Lake Bees have struggled scoring here in this ballpark. In their last 7 losses here at Constellation Field, 6 of those games, they scored exactly 2 runs in the regular 9 innings. Pitch up and in, and it's 1-0. And with that happening, it's been frustrating for Salt Lake, but then a grand slam just there in the top of the third from Nico Cavadas to put the Bees up by the score of 4-1. Salt Lake has had some of the traffic they need. They put themselves in good situations. 1-0. Oh, a lawn dart that goes off the glove of the catcher Campero, does a great job stabbing it and keeps it in front of him. Wow. For Gustavo Campero to be away from catching this long and to be this good at it, it's very impressive. You'd think you'd see some rust here and there, and think you'd see a few things every now and again where you're saying, okay, he's trying to get back to form. We have to remember this is his old position, but he's still getting acclimated to coming back to it. Oh, no, it looks like he never left that position. Here's the 2-0. Long hold Enoa, fires. And it's a ground ball through the hole, right side, base hit. Skipping rope, Loperfido over the ball and has to slow down as he trots into second. So back-to-back 2-out singles. Puts runners at first and second now with 2 out. 4-1 Salt Lake in the bottom of the third, and it gives way to Raynell Delgado. That ball was not hit all that hard, but with the big vacant hole over there, Moore had no chance to go over there and get it. A wise decision by the runner Loperfido to make sure that was going to get through. Backpedaling to his lead at second, Loperfido. Whitcomb strolling out to his lead at first, nobody guarding the bag. And the first pitch to Delgado, line drive down the right field line, hooking foul off the netting. And plops down into right field. Counts 0-1. Delgado singled and came around to score back in the second. The only run for Sugarland was on the ground out to the first baseman Candelario from Braden Schumann. So Sugarland 1 in the second, Salt Lake 4 in the third. He scored all four of those runs with two out. Right now, Sugarland looking for two out production in the home half of the third. Here's the 0-1. Down and in. A ball and a strike. Boy, Oscar Ynoa, who pitched all the way back in game one of this series, two scoreless innings. He took on the seventh and the eighth, only gave up a hit during that time, struck out two. But no walks during that. As Ynoa steps off and will step back on. The lead from second, Loperfido. The lead from first, Whitcomb. Decent crowd, but a casual and quiet crowd here tonight in Sugar Land, Texas. Here comes the 1-1 pitch. Up and away, two balls and a strike. Good frame there by the catcher, Campero. But it missed away. Ynoa not happy with himself. He thought he missed his location. He agrees that it was out of the zone, but he's not happy with his execution on that pitch. Here comes the 2-1 pitch. Ynoa straightens up, knee up, foot down, fires at the knees, a strike. And it's 2-2. The Bees in search of their first win this week. They've lost 5 in a row. They've dropped 9 of their last 10. Sugarland has won 18 of their last 22 here in this ballpark. The 2-2 to Delgado. Down and in over the shoot tops to Delgado. Stabbed on a backhand by the catcher, Campero. It'll be a head start for the runners at first and second. This inning started 2 out, nobody on. Now a head start for the runners at first and second with 2 down. Delgado will use his timeout at this moment. Delgado now has hit safely in 7 of his last 8 games. It's a dirty uniform tonight from being on the base paths earlier in the game. Infield shifted to the right. Holding at the chest, Ynoa. Knee up, foot down, lets it go, and it's fouled back. And the runners will return. Renel Delgado, a 250 hitter with runners in scoring position. Last night, Sugarland also struggled hitting with runners in scoring position. They were just 2-for-15. 4-1 Bees. Count full. Runners at first and second. Ynoa uncoils. And it's fly down the left field line, slicing into Souvenir City. And we'll do it again at 3-2. Standing on deck, C.J. Alexander. He singled back in the second inning. 0-4 the Bees. They had a tough month of July. When you look at what happened with their pitching staff, starting pitching struggled. The bullpen had some really off nights like they did the other night. We'll do it at 3-2 again. The runner's going to take off again. Ynoa deals again. Downstairs, ball 4. Crazy Train blaring out of the speakers here tonight in Sugarland. After 2 out, nobody on, the next 3 reach. Loperfido a single, Whitcomb a single, Delgado just walked. Base is full, 2 down. And here comes C.J. Alexander. Alexander has been great against the Salt Lake Bees this season and also throughout his career. With the bases loaded this year, 0-for-3, with runners in scoring position hitting 181. Alexander's first pitch ruled inside, a helmet tap from the catcher, Gustavo Campero. Evan Johnson, the announcement. Everyone stares up at the giant video board in center field, and it missed. It was well inside. So 3 inches off the plate. The Bees down to 1 challenge left. They lead 4-1 in the ball game. 2 out, Loperfido at third, Whitcomb at second. And Delgado is over there at first. Delgado has reached twice. Alexander trying to do the same. 6th in the PCL in home runs this year. Here comes the 1-0. Swing and a miss, 1-1. As the Bees hit a grand slam in the top of the third. Nico Cavadas. Sugarland had a grand slam back in game one. It was Shea Whitcomb. Here comes the 1-1 pitch from Wasker Enoa. Alexander takes up, and it's two balls and a strike. That time of the night where the sunlight and the stadium lights start to do the same amount of work. Runners with their leads. The infield shifted hard to the right. The third baseman Reyes in the shortstop area. 2-1, line drive left field. Sanchez drifting back, sets up camp, makes the catch, and the inning is over. A big exhale from Wasker Enoa and the Bees. No runs, two hits, no errors, three runners left on base. After three complete innings, it's 4-1 Salt Lake on the KSL Sports Zone.
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0: Top of the fourth inning, Salt Lake on top, 4-1 against the Sugar Land Space Cowboys. This is game 5 out of 6. Join us next week. We have a couple of great promotional nights. Some of them you're going to want to join us for, including Pickleball Night, August the 6th, and on August the 8th, join us for Harry Potter Night with a great drone show coming up afterward. Make sure to get your tickets at slbees.com. Kyron Paris leads off this top of the fourth. Jackson Nezu out there for another inning of work. Paris struck out back in the second. Nezu at 62 pitches, fires the first pitch at the top rail, cut on and missed 0-1. Right, for Kyron Paris, we talk about his big swings. Obviously, 7 home runs in the month of July with 22 runs batted in. And he homered in back-to-back-to-back games while he was there in Sacramento. 0-1. Paris takes outside a ball and a strike. But Kyron's ability to draw walks has been so impressive while he's been with Salt Lake. Paris has an on-base percentage of .441. The pitch is down and away. The count's at 2 balls and a strike. Now, he's not going to be around the leaderboard. He doesn't have the minimum number of games or plate appearances. But Christian Moore leads everybody in on-base percentage in the PCL at .429. Bounce foul behind home plate. Counts 2-2. And obviously, it is not the biggest sample size. And we're talking about 6 weeks or so when it comes to the work of Kyron Paris. The total number of games that he's been a part of. This is his 40th game in a Bees uniform, but so far, so good in so many areas. 2-2, left it up, and the count's 3-2. His zone discipline has been a big strength. That was the same story for Christian Moore when he started this season. It's the pitches he's not swinging at that set him up for something big. Count full, bases empty. Here comes the pitch, and Paris leaves it down. Ball 4, nice work. Kyron Paris reaches for the 20th game in a row. And the pitches he laid off, they were not easy. Some of them just a little bit up, that one just a little bit down. But he gets choosy up there. He has a great eye. And what he talked about is And when he's laying off those pitches, he feels like his timing is right on point over and over again. And that's helping him see the ball even better. Here's Pablo Reyes. Reyes takes on the inside corner for a strike. 0-1. Pablo Reyes struck out back in the second inning. Reyes just 1-for-7 in this series. Had a great beginning to his time with Salt Lake. Could feel his impact overall on the offense. 4-1 B's, top of the fourth, nobody out. 0-1. Reyes swings and twists around. Comes up empty, 0-2. Kyren Parris over there at first, 10 stolen bases on 13 attempts. He was coached by Ricky Henderson to steal bases. Learned a ton about those techniques. Takes a good lead over there at first. Here comes the 0-2 from Nezu. First to throw over to first, and back with a head first dive is Kyren Parris. It's crazy with the stolen base area for the Sugarland Space Cowboys. They have 43 stolen bases on 48 attempts. That's the second most in the PCL. 0-2. And it's up. The count's at a ball and two strikes. And that's all in the second half. They've been one of the best teams at gunning down base stealers. They've also been picking guys off. And last night, they picked off Christian Moore. And back in the other close game of the series, game two, they nabbed Yomar Sanchez. They've also caught Rada stealing. 1-2. And the pitch is low. Two balls and two strikes. So they've now been one of the best at taking off. They've been one of the best at timely hitting. The best in minor league baseball when it comes to pitching here in the second half. They've got just about everything going right now. 1-2 the count. Reyes pops it up right side. Foul ground. Leaking over Biggio, but he'll stop as it sails into the sea of hands down the first base side. We'll do it again at a ball and two strikes. The Bees with a four spot after Nico's grand slam in the third. For Sugarland, their run in the second on a ground out. 1-2 again. Reyes again pops it up, but this time it'll be in fair ground out to shallow left center. Myers, the center fielder, calling everybody off and in the alley, makes the catch. For out number one, Parris will hold it first. It brings up Yomar Sanchez. And Sanchez struck out back in the third. Now for the Bees, you know, this is a team that started 12-18 at the beginning of the year, all of a sudden started to flex offensively. They went 9-3 during that 12-game homestand. They were the team tied for the best record from May 12th through the rest of the first half. Runner goes, pop fly down the left field side. And that's going to go out of play. Head first slide into second, Parris, and he'll return to first. But the Bees started to look like a first-place team during that time. It was too late for them to close the gap in the first half, but you thought, you know what, this second half, they might be able to hit the ground running. New life, a new opportunity. And the Bees since then, they have lost every one of their six-game series after splitting that one against Albuquerque. 0-1, popped them up behind home plate, losing the mask and the helmet. Guilmette runs back to the wall, and it drops down just in front of our broadcast position. And to a lucky fan in row number three. We'll do it at 0-2. One out, top four, 4-1, Salt Lake. But the Bees, you know, they won two out of three there against Reno, and you thought, okay, right after the All-Star break, this might be their chance to start putting something together. But they dropped 5 out of 6 against Omaha last week. And so far this week, 0-4 against Sugarland. Throw over to first, and Parris back with a head first dive. And it's so strange, too, because, you know, when it comes to the Bees during this series and during the second half, when it hasn't been one thing, it's been another. I mean, in game one this week, the starting pitching put them behind the eight ball, didn't give them a chance. Game two, timely mistakes offensively, cost them opportunities. They were poor with runners in scoring position. 0-2 is high, and the count runs to a ball and two strikes. And then in game three, a great start from Aldegiri. They allowed just one run. The bullpen then had an off night, allowing 2 in the 6th, 2 in the 7th, 2 in the 8th, and 3 in the 8th. And then last night, the pitching was solid, but the offense, you know, could not add more throughout the night. 1-2, cut on a miss, strike three. Two down, Parris still there at first after the leadoff walk, and it brings up Omar Martinez. So for the Bees, just trying to figure things out. And they've had some great individual performances. They've even had some great areas that the team has played well. We talked about the home runs in the month of July. But far too often, they have come up short. Throw over to first and back with a head first slide, Paris. What was frustrating about last night, Salt Lake did not have an error in any of the first three games. Defense played really well. And then Sugarland was down to their final out. And Campero had a great effort getting deep down the left field corner. Had that ball bounce off of his glove and in fair ground to tie the game. Pitch in there for a strike, 0-1. Omar Martinez singled and scored back in the third inning. Martinez 3-for-5 in this series. Flinch at first by Paris, another flinch. The 0-1. Swing and a miss at a pitch upstairs. Oof. Yeah, Martinez would like to have that one back as he takes his helmet off and turns around and uses his timeout and readjusts the helmet to step back in. Martinez, who made his major league debut earlier this year, fabulous story. A guy that didn't make it to Double A until last season. He started playing professionally in 2018. He's taking the long road. Martinez takes outside at the knees. And it's a ball and two strikes. Nezu already at 81 pitches. And we're in the top of the fourth with the Bees up 4-1. Infield shifted hard to the right. Here comes the 1-2 from Nezu. Knee up, foot down, fires, and Martinez lines it down the left side. That's going to sail out of play. We'll do it again. Standing on deck, Nelson Rada right now. Curious to see if they'll have Kyron Paris taking off with two outs in this situation right now. One of the better base dealers that you'll find in minor league baseball. Right arm dangling down for Paris. Creeps out to the lead more and more. The pitch, Martinez watches it outside. Two balls and two strikes. That home run for Martinez in this series, it was a laser over the left field wall. Nice opposite field rip. His opposite field hitting ability and power. Something that the Angels have been excited about with his future. 2-2. Ground ball to the opposite field, but foul as it rolls between the coach's box and the third base bag, and it softly bounces off the base of the angled sidewall. Their sidewall doesn't angle on a 45, it actually curls back around. And it has that horseshoe shape around home plate and out towards right and left field towards the rising sidewall. 2-2 the count, 4-1 the score. Martinez swings and misses strike three, and racking up the case tonight has been Jackson Nezu. But the Bees still lead by the score of 4-1 here this evening. No runs, no hits, no errors. One left. We go to the bottom of the fourth here on the KSL Sports Zone.
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0: Bottom of the fourth inning. Salt Lake up 4-1 against the Sugar Land Space Cowboys. Bottom of the order. Jake Myers, Braden Shoemake, Garrett Gilmet. 7-8-9 against Wasker Enoa. Enoa took over for Kaminsky, and Enoa worked himself in and out of trouble back in that third. He had four total base runners in the frame. Walked two, gave up a pair of hits, but got out of it. Line drive deep left. Sanchez drifting back in front of the track, circles in, and makes the catch for out number one. Well, it was hard hit. Jake Myers gave it a ride, but it was right in line with Sanchez. A ton of topspin on that ball, and it died down. Brings up Braden Shoemake. He grounded out to first, his only time up, but that did bring in Sugarland's only run. Oscar Enoa goes from the stretch, although nobody on. And the first pitch in there for a strike, 0-1. Well, we remind you, the best value for your dollar is at the ballpark at America First Square. Obviously, we'd love to see you at the ball games. But when the Bees are not at home, you have some other great events to choose from, including movie nights at the ballpark. 0-1. Swing and a miss, 0-2. We just had the Princess Lantern Light Festival. Unbelievable. July 29th. We just finished that one up. It was stupendous. I saw the pictures. It looked amazing. It's a fully themed experience for your entire family. You get to dress up as the 0-2 club down to right center field. Cavada's giving chase, so is Rada to the alley. It's down. It's going to go to the wall. On his way to second is Shoemake. The throw goes into second, and then standing up is Braden Shoemake with a one-out double. It's the first extra base hit of the night for the Space Cowboys. He's in scoring position now with one down for Garrett Gilmet. He's up 4-1 in this bottom of the fourth. But our next movie night comes your way August the 26th. It'll be Rogue One Rebel Night. So a galaxy far, far away coming to the ballpark. You'll have a drone show. You'll have character photo ops. You will not want to miss that one. So join us at the ballpark at America First Square. Gil Met, first pitch up and away, ball one. And as I mentioned, it's a fully themed experience. So you get there well before the movie. There'll be fun games and festivities and some DIY crafts and things like that. Your kids are going to love it from the moment they get there to the moment they leave. Gil Met takes high, and it's two balls and no strikes. You won't find a better value. $9 a ticket. I mean, if you think about it, you go to the movie theater and see a movie. Your ticket may be more expensive than $9 anyway. And with this, you're going to get everything else that comes with it. Enoa steadies, high leg kick. The 2-0 is popped up right side. Sailing foul and into the seats. 2-1. But that'll be a great night, August 26th. If you can't make that one, be with us Wednesday, September 23rd. Fellowship on the field, as it'll be the Lord of the Rings. And it all wraps up with Hocus Pocus October the 14th. One down, bottom four, runner at second. Here's the 2-1, and it's low. Good frame by the catcher, Compero, but it nibbled downstairs. Three balls and a strike. Bees 4, Space Cowboys 1. Well, that one on October 14th, that is going to be wall-to-wall fun there at the ballpark. Just think of all the fun Halloween costumes that'll be out there. Here's the 3-1 pitch. Foul tipped into the glove. Healthy hack by Gil Met. When he comes up empty, Gil Met just 1-for-18 during this homestand. He is 0-for-4 in the series with 3 Ks. He's been hit by a pitch. It's the only time he's reached during this series. Enoa dripping sweat. 3-2. And it's scorched down the first baseline. Foul. Ooh. That ball was skipping down the first base line, and it just did go wide. Shoemake was on the move. He'll make his way back to second. We'll do it again at 3 balls and 2 strikes. But that one October 14th, the costume parade, trick-or-treat stations, photo ops. I mean, $9 a ticket. You will not find a better value. Here comes the 3-2 from Enoa to Gil Met. Down and away. Ball four. First and second. One out. It's the third walk issued already from Wasker Enoa. And the wheels wobbled for him in that third inning, but he was able to get out of it. Bring up Kevin Biggio. Well, Kevin Biggio against the Salt Lake Bees in his career. 5-for-44. He's walked 7 times against Salt Lake this year, but overall is 5-for-32. Runners at first and second. One out. 4-1 Salt Lake. Righty on lefty. Here comes the pitch from Enoa. Biggio takes inside for a ball. Biggio walked back in the third inning. A 317 hitter with runners in scoring position. Holds the bat high behind his left ear. Enoa. High leg kick. Deals again. Down and in.

with runners in scoring position. Holds the bat high behind his left ear. Enoa. High leg kick. Deals again. Down and in. 2-0. And Oscar Enoa is having a tough time finding consistency with his command. Enoa now 37 pitches. 18 of them strikes. Kaminsky 35 pitches in his two complete innings as he got the start in tonight's bullpen game. Runners with their leads at first and second, the 2-0, and Biggio takes on the outside corner, a strike, quick helmet tap by Biggio, he thought it missed. Evan Johnson with that announcement, and it shows that Biggio was wrong, it did clip the outside corner, barely, and I mean barely. So the count's now 2-1, both teams with one challenge remaining. I mentioned this ballpark. Well, the fans come in, sometimes they'll get a decent crowd here, but even when it's a bigger crowd like last night, it's not like they're really into it. You know, they don't get into all the chants and cheers and some of those things. It makes it awkward around here sometimes. Here comes the 2-1 pitch to Biggio. Long hold, Enoa. And the pitch is low, 3-0. It has had some of the same feeling as one of those spring training games on one of the fields that are on the side. I mean, you'll have the main stadium where most of the fans are there. But they'll have these fields off to the side where guys are getting in work and they have different teams playing. You hear an out and there's this smattering of applause. It just has a hollow feeling. Here's the 3-1 pitch to Biggio. Line drive down the right field side. It's going to get down and go to the wall. Rounding third, coming in to score is Shoemaker. Here comes Gilmet into third. He's headed home. Here comes the throw to the cutoff. Throw goes to third. Biggio in with a stand-up 2-run triple. And the Bees lead is down to 1. It's now 4-3. Well, for Kevin Biggio, his 4th triple of the season. And while he has not batted well against Salt Lake, he's come up with some of the timely swings in this series and during this season against Salt Lake. And for Oscar Enoa, you know, he's had trouble with command. And all of a sudden you get behind hitters, and then you get behind good hitters, and bad things are going to happen. Ferreira, 0-for-2 on the night. Tying run at third, one out, bottom four. Crack bat, soft floater, long run. The first baseman, Candelario, running and over the shoulder catch, over the chalk line. He makes it, throws it towards the plate, and holding at third base is Biggio. Great job, Candelario. Turned himself into an outfielder, went a little ghost to the post down that right field line. Amazing awareness there by Candelario, too. I mean, with him playing so far in, he knows the only chance to get it is from him. He broke back on that ball in a hurry. 4-3 Salt Lake, bottom of the fourth, two down. And here is Joey Loperfido. He's reached twice tonight, a hit by pitch and a single. Two in the bag already in this fourth inning. For the Space Cowboys, Enoa from the stretch. Biggio the lead at third and the pitch. Line drive, right field. Cavadas with a ways to go to the wall. And one hops the wall. Trotting in from third is Biggio. Rounding first on his way to second on the play, Loperfido. And he's there with an RBI double. We're tied at 4 in the bottom of the 4. Now for Loperfido, his 7th double. And he continues to terrorize Salt Lake throughout the course of his minor league career. And he had 39 games with the Astros this season. But here tonight, he's now reached 3 times, a pair of hits. You know, and for Salt Lake, you could feel it with Enoa struggling in that third, and he was fortunate to get out of it. Now all of a sudden, with some command issues again in this fourth inning, and some of the big bats have made him pay. Right-hand batter Whitcomb, first pitch. Whitcomb lines it into center field. It's down for a base hit. Here comes Loperfido around third. Throw goes in towards second. In to score on the play, Loperfido. RBI single, Shea Whitcomb. And now Sugarland has taken the lead. It's 5-4. Well, Shea Whitcomb continues to terrorize Salt Lake. Same thing with Loperfido. And for Whitcomb, that is his 10th run batted in during this series.

0: This is his 30th game all time against the Bees, and all he's done is produce against them. With the big swings time and time again, but this one puts him in the driver's seat. Here's Delgado. He walked back in the third inning. Delgado, line drive down the left field line, slicing, foul. As it's wide of the chalk. Over on the side, warning track. Sanchez over there to get it. And Whitcomb will return back to first. Boy, and tonight the Bees had some sluggish moments in the early moments offensively, and then all of a sudden a grand slam puts them up 4-1. But it's a four spot now in this fourth. Delgado, the eighth hitter to come to the plate in the inning. Here's the 0-1 from Wasker Enoa. Holds high and fires, and it's foul tipped into the glove. The count's 0-2. Whitcomb over there at first, seventh in stolen bases this year. 21 for 22. Delgado, the lefty. Knees bent, twisted front foot, reaches the bat back ready. Check swing, pitch was up. They appeal. Did he go? Uh-uh. Safe sign, James Jean. The third base umpire, and he has it correct. Infield shifted to the right. Medium depth at third, Reyes. Crowd hushes here at the bottom of the fourth as the 1-2 is at the knees and a called strike three. But the damage was certainly done in the inning. Four runs, four hits, no errors, and one runner left on base. It's now Sugarland 5, Salt Lake 4. We go to the fifth on the KSL Sports Zone.
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0: Top of the fifth inning. Salt Lake now down by the score of 5-4 against the Sugar Land Space Cowboys here tonight. Well, make sure to join us when the Bees are back at home Tuesday, Wednesday, Thursday on KMYU. They're going to face Oklahoma City. It's the first of a six-game series, and we hope you join us right there on our broadcast with KMYU on Tuesday, Wednesday, Thursday home games. Bees Week last week was a blast. Huge thanks to everybody there. And the KUTV family making it a lot of fun. Nelson Rada leads off the inning, pitches high, ball one. Rada 0 for 2 tonight, a pair of Ks. Jackson Nezu gave up the grand slam to Nico Cavadas. They were down 4-1, now they're up 5-4. Nezu with 9 strikeouts tonight. Swing and a miss from Rada. He's behind on the fastball, and the count is 1-1. Nelson Rada 2 for 12 now in this series. Nezu with pitch number 88 coming up. Rada goes after it as it was downstairs. Swings and misses, a ball and two strikes. We started him fastball. And his fastball really comes in 90-91, and that changeup just drops down at 79. Nelson Rada uses his timeout, taps the plate twice, reaches the bat back ready. Glove in front of the face of Nezu. turns, knee up, foot down, fires, and it's lifted out to right field. Drifting back a bit is Loperfido on a back pedal, hunches down and makes the catch for out number one. Boy, there he backed up a little too far and then had to lean so far forward that he gloved it and took it to the ground. One out, nobody on. 5-4 Sugarland, this top of the fifth. Alexander's in left, Myers in center, Loperfido as we reset the defensive alignment. Shoemake is at third. Ferreras at short. Delgado is at second with Biggio at first. Guilmette behind the dish. Jackson Nezu is done for the night. He goes 4 1/3. He allows 4 runs throughout his evening on 5 hits. He leaves with a 5-4 lead. We'll tell you about the new pitcher for the Sugarland Space Cowboys when we come back as Nezu punched out 9. It's 5-4 Sugarland, one out, top of the fifth on the KSL Sports Zone.
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0: New pitcher for the Space Cowboys, Julio Rodriguez. As Sugarland leads Salt Lake by the score of 5-4. Top five, one out, nobody on. Rodriguez, 6'3 righty from Cuba. And for Rodriguez on the year, no record, an ERA of 5.40 in 4 outings, 3 1/3 innings. He is not allowed a hit, but 2 runs both earned because he's hit 2 batters and walked 4. He struck out 4, so he comes on now to face Gustavo Campero. Salt Lake at a 4-1 lead after a grand slam from Nico Cavadas. That was in the third inning. So Rodriguez exits the game. A short start at 4 1/3, but he did strike out 9. First pitch, down and in. Almost hit him. 1-0. Rene Zou, 4 1/3, 4 hits, 4 runs, all earned, 1 walk. Gave up the grand slam, but did strike out 9 in that performance. Went a bizarre night where he started on fire. Is the 1-0. It's inside. 2 balls and no strikes. And the Bees, a team that has scuffled badly with runners in scoring position throughout the course of the series. And with 2 outs, Cavadas delivers. And all of a sudden, it was a 4 spot in the bottom of the fourth for Sugarland. That's why they lead 5-4. The 2-0. And Campero flares it out towards shallow center, going out. Delgado lunging with a backhand attempt. Couldn't get it. Campero with a wide turnaround first, and he'll hold up right there. Campero now 2-for-3 on the night. And this was after Gustavo had an 0-for-10 stretch. Now back-to-back knocks for him. Runner at first, one down. And it brings up Christian Moore. Moore was hit by a pitch and scored. Now back in that third inning. Christian Moore, 3-for-16 in this series. Infield, twisted left. Creeping to his lead over there at first, Gustavo Campero. Holding from the stretch, Rodriguez. And the first pitch sails inside over the head of Moore. That hit by Campero, that's the first hit allowed by Julio Rodriguez this year. It's hard to realize that when you figure, you know, this is his fifth appearance. But then you see how many walks he's issued and some of those other struggles he's had. Here's the 1-0. Oh, up and in, and that almost hit him. Okay. Christian Moore walks out, and we'll walk back in. As Rodriguez has been erratic with location here in the early part of his outing. He's missing dangerously out of the zone. Rodriguez, big exhale. The 2-0 pitch. That misses just outside. 3 balls and no strikes. Julio Rodriguez, a cutter, slider, sinker. Also has curveball, four-seam fastball, rarely used. Same with his changeup. Comparo with a mild lead over there at first. Here comes the 3-0 pitch, and it's right down Main Street for a strike. 3-1. Was promoted to Sugar Land July the 7th. Made his first appearance that night. Gave up a run over one inning of relief. Had two strikeouts in that one inning of work against the Bees back on July 28th. That was the opener of this series as that pitch is high. That's ball four. Runners at first and second now with one out. And it brings up Nico Cavadas. Now, how about this for Nico? That was his first professional grand slam. It's his second game now with a triple and a home run. He did that at single A back on May 21st, 2022. So he's a single and a double away from the cycle. He has runners at first and second with one down. Cavadas, left-hand batter ready. Runners with their leads. Cavadas takes outside ball one. Well, and even when Rodriguez has been close around the zone, he's still missing. Comparo. Hands on his hips as he strolls to his lead at second base. A wide receiver stance at first by Christian Moore. The pitch. And it's outside. Two balls and no strikes. Only for Nico Cavadas. Grew up outside of South Bend, Indiana. Had dreams of going to Notre Dame. Experienced those dreams. Played baseball there. Had a tremendous career. 2-0. Cavadas takes a strike and it's 2-1. He was a season ticket holder for Notre Dame football. Also went to all their baseball games. A season ticket holder for the Chicago Bears. He talks about him a ton, which I welcome. Here comes the 2-1. Nico, off speed, takes at the top of the zone a strike. It's 2-2. Now for Nico Cavadas, he does everything right-handed except hit. He does that as a left-hander. Runners with their leads at first and second. One out, top five. 5-4 Sugarland. Here comes the pitch. Nico swings and misses strike three. Two out, two on. Big strikeout for Julio Rodriguez. And after he was all over the place and he got behind in the count against Nico Cavadas, got him with a curveball down and in. And he swung over the top of it. Here's Jamer Candelario. Candelario 0-2 on the night. The Bees 1-5 with runners in scoring position on the evening. Big lead over there at first for Moore. And the pitch outside. It's fun watching Christian Moore, the runner at first in this situation. Keeps a good eye on Biggio over there at first base, but he looks like a wide receiver. He looks like he's ready to take off on a fly pattern with his feet in position with that forward lean. That pitch is inside. Two balls and no strikes. The runners return to the bags and then return to their leads. Jamer Candelario, a 324 hitter in the month of July, had 11 extra base hits, 13 runs batted in, and 14 walks. Candelario takes a strike, and it's 2-1. 11 major league seasons for Candelario. 887 major league games. A wealth of experience, savvy veteran. The runners lead at first and second. Here comes the 2-1 from Rodriguez. That's away. Count moves to 3-1. Candelario struck out in the second, popped up to third in the third inning. 5-4 Sugarland, top of the fifth. Two down. Rodriguez with the 3-1. Candelario swings over the top of that, and it's 3-2. Boy, started him curveball, curveball. And then all of a sudden, sinker, sinker. And then another sinker. Head start for the runners. Comparo at second, Moore at first. There they go, the pitch. Fouled off right there at home plate. We'll do it again at 3-2. Candelario, a 257 hitter with runners in scoring position. That last month, he had three triples. That was his first three-triple month since August of 2020 while he was with the Detroit Tigers. Runners with that head start again. They take off again. The pitch again. Swing and a miss again. Strike three, and the inning is over. Back-to-back K's to finish things off. In the top of the fifth inning, no runs, a hit, no errors, two left. Halfway through the scheduled nine-rounder, Sugarland 5, Salt Lake 4 on the KSL Sports Zone.
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0: Bottom of the fifth inning, Salt Lake trailing 5-4 against Sugarland tonight. New pitcher for the Bees, it is Dylan Tate. As Dylan Tate, so far on the year with the Salt Lake Bees, 1-1, an ERA of 3.12. This is his ninth outing, 8 2/3 innings. 5 hits, 3 runs all earned. He's walked 4, struck out 5, opponents hitting 167 against him. That was a really rough night back on Wednesday for Salt Lake's bullpen. As on the night, you know, you had some pitchers that you knew you could count on, and they just struggled at the back part of it. It was Thursday night, excuse me. But Tate, sadly, hit with the blown save and tagged with the loss in that game. He had his only rough outing in a Bees uniform. Alexander, first pitch, fouls it behind home plate and out of play. Dylan Tate, one inning of work, 1 hit, 2 runs, both earned, walked 1, struck out 1. Gave up the key 2-run homer that night, and it was to C.J. Alexander. 0-1 to Alexander, swing and a miss, 0-2. And it was tough because that was the evening where you liked the way the Bees were setting things up with their bullpen. As Aldeguiri went 5 innings, and then you had Tate, you had Joyce, and you had Caleb Ort all set and ready to go. And that night, Tate gave up 2, Joyce gave up 2, Ort gave up 3. There's the 0-2, and it's up and away. Ort had given up just 1 earned run in his previous 15 innings. And not only did he give up 3 runs, he did not record an out in that performance. 1-2 pitch, popped up high in the air, down the first baseline, racing up there, Campero, the catcher, racing out on to the signature on the right side of the field, makes the catch in foul ground for out number 1. A great read by Campero. It's rare for a catcher to notice the ball, track it that well, and close down on it as well as he did, with Candelario playing back and over at first. Now, Candy has a long way to go, and so Campero's just going to go after it until he gets called off. Well done by Campero. 1 out, nobody on. 5-4 Sugarland. First pitch inside to Myers. 1-0. Myers 0-2 tonight. Struck out in the second. And flight out to left field in the fourth. Rob Kaminsky started the game tonight. He gave up a run. After that, Waskari Noah had a tough fourth. As the pitch is down and away. Bullpen game this evening. As for Enoa, he worked in and out of trouble in the third. Left the bases loaded, and then in the fourth, that was a different story. His total line, 2 innings, 6 hits, 4 runs all earned, walked 3, struck out 1. 2-0, dotted on the outside corner for a strike, and it's 2-1. Waiting for Jake Myers and Sugarland, this team in first place. You know, and in this league especially, you just want to keep piling on. You want to keep finding a way. Here's a chopper over to the third baseman. Reyes charging and coming to his left. He has it. The toss across is in time. Two up, two down. That brings up Braden Shoemake. Two out, nobody on. 5-4 Sugarland. Sanchez in left, Rada in center. Cavadas in right as we reset the defensive alignment. Reyes at third. Paris is at short. Moore at second, Candelario at first. It's Gustavo Campero behind the dish. Dylan Tate now is on the mound. First pitch to Shoemake. Takes outside for a ball. Shoemake brought in a run when he grounded out to first back in the second inning. He doubled and scored in the fourth. Shoemake, who was the first round pick of the Braves back in 2019, the number 21 overall pick. And the 1-0 is outside. Made his major league debut in 2023. That same year, he hit for the cycle with Gwinnett, the AAA affiliate. That was the first in the franchise history. 2-0 pitch. Shoemake takes on the inside corner just above the knees. Two balls and a strike. Played with the White Sox in 24 and split time between the Brewers and the Astros this year. Comes from the area where, well, here's the 2-1, and that's cut on and missed, a healthy hack, but the tall lefty came up empty, and it's 2-2. His dad coaches baseball at the University of Texas in Dallas. Of course, the most popular University of Texas, the one in Austin, but his dad is at UT Dallas. Here comes the 2-2. Shoemake scoots back as the pitch nearly hits him in the leg. We'll do it at three balls and two strikes. 5-4 Sugarland. Bottom of the fifth inning. Count full, bases empty, big exhale for Tate, puts the glove in front of his face, turns, high leg kick, fires, swings and misses, strike three, and the inning is done. A 1-2-3 fifth inning for Dylan Tate. We'll head to the sixth. B's down 5-4 on the KSL Sports Zone.
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0: The sixth inning, Salt Lake trailing Sugarland tonight by the score of 5-4. Logan Van Wy is the new pitcher on for the Space Cowboys. For Van Wy, so far on the year, 3-3 and ERA of 6.35. Opponents hitting 3-0-1 against him. He's walked 11. He's mowed down 47 throughout his season. And for Logan Van Wy, he's been a part of this series, and his presence felt. The number of guys got into that game, well, back in game two, but then also in game three of the series, and he pitched a scoreless seventh inning. Sugarland has been a winner in each of the first four games. The Bees led 4-1 tonight, but a four spot in the bottom of the fourth. Not only did it erase the lead, it put Sugarland in the driver's seat. Kyren Paris, 0-1 with a walk tonight. extended his on-base streak to 20 games. He's going to try to lead off the sixth the right way against Logan Van Wy. Van Wy, the righty from the stretch, nobody on. First pitch outside, ball one. Logan Van Wy, 6'2", righty from Webb City, Missouri. Split time between the Astros and the Space Cowboys last year. Van Wy holds the glove at his chest, rocks back and forth, kicks and deals just outside. And the count's 2-0. It's the league leader in holds. He had one in that game the other night, and that was his 10th. He's had a hold in 9 of his last 16 outings with Sugarland. It is rare that you hear that stat talked about, but he's been the best at it. And there for a strike, and it's 2-1 to Kyren Paris. Got his first major league win June 23rd at Toronto. He entered that 10th inning, kept the game tied going into the 11th. It was Joey Loperfido with a go-ahead 3-run homer. As Paris skies this high in the air down the right field side, it is going to twist foul. And out of play, 2-2. Made his major league debut last year, 9 games with the Astros, an ERA of 5.06 with no decisions. He was a part of that AAA National Championship 2 years ago. 5-4 Sugarland. Nobody out, nobody on. Here's the 2-2 to Kyren Paris. Paris grounds it right to the second baseman, Delgado. He'll sit on it from the back edge of the grass. Throws to first in time. For out number one. 5-4, Space Cowboys on top, and here is Pablo Reyes. Well, Reyes tonight looking to get on for the first time. He's 0-2, struck out. He also flied out to center field. Now, the Bees just have had such a strange series. Sometimes the bats have gone cold. One thing that has been consistent is the number of strikeouts as the first pitch in there for a strike to Pablo Reyes. Sugarland's pitching staff struck out 14 Salt Lake hitters in game one, 14 in game two, 14 in game three, 13 last night. They have 11 already tonight. Reyes lines it foul behind him off the netting, and it drops down onto the warning track, and the count's no balls and two strikes. Last night, the Bees put themselves in position to be victorious and came up empty. They were up 4-1 earlier. Right now they're down 5-4. The 0-2. Reyes started after it, left it outside. And the count's now at a ball and two strikes. Well, tonight, the starter, Nezu, had 9 strikeouts. Julio Rodriguez had 2 of them. And the 2 strikeouts for Rodriguez after the Bees put runners at first and second with 1 out. 1 out in the top of the 6th. The 1-2. Reyes puts it in the air, high and deep to center field. Arranging to his right, going back with room will be the center fielder Myers to make the catch. For out number 2, going to bring up Yomer Sanchez. Only for the Bees. And one positive sign about tonight is so many of those losses for Salt Lake, they had exactly 2 runs. It was just eye-popping out and strange how that would keep happening. Exactly 2 runs. Last night, they had exactly 2 through the first 9 innings. And we'll come up short in extras. Yomer Sanchez takes down an in for ball one. He's 0-2 tonight with a pair of Ks. 4-16 in this series. Sanchez, who spent all of last year with Salt Lake and all of this year with Salt Lake so far. 1-0 the count, 5-4 the score. Sugarland on top. Here comes the pitch. And Sanchez laces it out to left center field, ranging over Alexander, still coming over, and he will make the catch to retire the side. The Bees go down in order in the 6th inning. We head to the bottom of the 6th. It's 5-4 Sugarland on the KSL Sports Zone.
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0: Five of the sixth inning. Salt Lake trails 5-4 tonight against the Sugar Land Space Cowboys. Don't forget, kids run around the bases when the bees are at home on Friday and Saturday night. Get your tickets for Friday and Saturday night home games. After the game, come down on the field and run around. Postgame kids run brought to you by Shields. Next one comes your way this upcoming Friday and Saturday night when the bees face Oklahoma City. Be there at any point Tuesday through Sunday, but especially on Friday and Saturday night. Dylan Tate pitched a 1-2-3 fifth. He's on for the sixth. There's Garrett Gilmet. 0-for-1 with a walk and a run scored. Takes at the knees for a strike. Gilmet, who is just 1-for-18 during this homestand. He is 0-for-4 with 3 Ks during this series. We have our first in-game look at the out-of-town scoreboard here tonight. Here comes the 0-1. Swing and a miss, 0-2. As the Rays and White Sox were at the Trop today, a battle of first-place teams. Nick Fortes, an RBI knock in the fifth inning. That's all that was needed. 1-0, Rays beat the White Sox. It was a big win for Tampa. They're in that battle with the Yankees, not just for the top spot in the division, but the top spot in the AL. This is skied high in the air, left side of the infield. The shortstop, Paris, trying to call off Reyes, and it's Reyes, the third baseman, standing in front of him. He makes the catch, smiles from both of them for out number one. That was awkward looking because they were standing one right in front of the other. One out, nobody on. 5-4 Sugarland. Here's Kevin Biggio. Biggio, a two-run triple back in that fourth inning as the Bees were up 4-1, and it was that four spot in the fourth that flipped the lead. Tate exhales as he holds from the chest, now turns, kicks, fires. It's a line drive foul right side. It's going to go off the angled sidewall. All up in Toronto today, the Blue Jays defeat the St. Louis Cardinals 5-1. George Springer drove in a pair, had a pair of knocks. The Cardinals have now lost 8 of their last 10, 3 in a row. They've scored 3 or less in each of their last 7 games. Here comes the 0-1 pitch. And Biggio watches it up. And the count's at 1-1. Other games that have gone final tonight, the Braves victorious against the Nationals 8-3. Martin Perez held Washington hitless until the seventh inning. Ronald Acuna Jr., Matt Olson, Dominic Smith all hit home runs. Third straight win in the series for the Braves over the Nationals, as Atlanta's now 66-45 on the season. Perez, one hit, no runs, 6 Ks in 7 innings on 78 pitches. As the pitch is outside. And the count's now 2 balls and a strike. Here tonight, Sugarland 5, Salt Lake 4. Bottom of the 6th inning, nobody on. Former Salt Lake B, Kevin Biggio. Left-hand batter at the plate against the righty, Dylan Tate. The pitch is up and away, and it goes off the glove of the catcher, Comparo, and it sails to the backstop. That one slipped out of the hands of Tate. He'll touch up the rosin bag, and we'll reset. Good one today in Seattle. Randy Arozarena scored in the ninth inning on Cal Raleigh's ground out to first base. Mariners snapped a 3-game skid with a 4-3 win over the Twins. The pitch a strike, and the count's now 3-2. Arozarena beat the throw home. Pitch at the knees, called strike 3. 2 out, nobody on. Bees down 5-4. And it brings up Pascanel Ferreras. Dylan Tate has retired all five that he's faced so far. Ferreras 0 for 3 so far on the night. Righty on righty matchup. Tate likes to go from the conventional windup. And the pitch is cut on and missed. 0-1. Almost swung out of his shoes on that one. Javier Sanoia, Griffin Conine, they both homered today. Miami gets the win over the Mets 6-2. It's a ground ball hit right to the second baseman Moore in the shift by the bag. Throws to first in plenty of time. Another 1-2-3 inning for Dylan Tate. And we still have a one-run ball game. We go to the seventh. Sugarland 5, Salt Lake 4 on the KSL Sports Zone.
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0: Top of the seventh inning, Salt Lake trailing by the score of 5-4 tonight. Omar Martinez is going to lead off this seventh. Logan Van Wy, he was out there for the sixth inning. It's a three-up, three-down sixth. For the Sugar Land Space Cowboys, their bullpen has been stellar. It's been a big reason why they've been so successful during this second half. And they've been great throughout so much of this series. Here comes the first pitch to Omar Martinez. He's 1-for-2 with a single and a run scored tonight. First pitch is up and away for ball one. As the new pitcher now, Sam Carlson, he is on for the Sugar Land Space Cowboys. He takes over for Van Wy. He's the fourth pitcher employed tonight. The pitch is outside. Two balls and no strikes. And Sam Carlson pitched back in game one of the series. 1 1/3 innings, scoreless work. Struck out three of the four hitters that he faced. 2-0. Martinez takes outside. Three balls and no strikes. Continuing our out-of-town scoreboard, Cubs beat the Yankees 5-2. That series now tied up at one. Rubber match of that series coming your way tomorrow. 3-0 pitch, green light, fly ball, left field. Coming in is going to be Alexander. He now puts on the brakes, reaches up, and makes the catch for out number one. It'll bring up Nelson Rada. 5-4 Sugarland, one out, nobody on. Reds trailing at home against the Pirates, 4-1. That game in the bottom of the sixth. Top of the ninth inning, last call for the Rangers. They're at the Astros, just right up the road. Houston leading 5-4. Diamondbacks 10, Guardians 4. That game in the bottom of the eighth. Here's the first pitch from Carlson to Rada. Called strike 0-1. Nelson 0-3 with two Ks. The Bees have been punched out 11 times tonight. Rockies 8, Royals 4. That game in the bottom of the sixth. Holding from the stretch, nobody on. Carlson fires, and it's low. A ball and a strike. Padres holding a 4-3 lead over San Francisco. They're at Petco Park tonight. Going to the sixth, it's 4-3 Padres. Red Sox and Dodgers tied at 2 in the bottom of the fourth. The 1-1. Rada late on the fastball, swings and misses, 1-2. Halos at home against the Brewers. And it was Jorge Soler with an RBI double to score Mike Trout. 1-0 Halos in the second. Pitch to Rada down and in, and the count's at 2-2. Tigers at the A's for the late game. And Detroit up 2-0 in West Sacramento. That game in the bottom of the second inning. One out, nobody on. 5-4 Sugarland. The 2-2. Rada swings and misses. Strike three. Blew it right by him around the top of the zone. A dozen strikeouts tonight from the pitching staff of the Sugarland Space Cowboys. They've struck out at least 13 in all the games up to this point. Three of them with 14 games, one of them with 13 games, tonight with 12. We still have a little ways to go. Gustavo Campero, 2-for-3 on the night. A pair of singles. Here's the pitch. And the pitch is low for a ball. Campero has a knock in each of his last two times that he's been at the plate. That ended what was an 0-for-10 stretch, after he had such a hot start to the entire series. Campero batting from the left-hand side. The 1-0 pitch, down and in. 2-0. In the Pacific Coast League tonight, all games in action right now. Three of them in the top of the seventh, including this one. Reno 3, Round Rock 2. As they're in the top of the seventh, just down the road. Here's the 2-0. Popped them up, high in the air, behind home plate. It's going to sail out of play. The count 2-1, two down, nobody on. Sugarland leading Salt Lake 5-4. Oklahoma City holding to a 6-3 advantage over Las Vegas. That game in the top of the seventh. Holding from the stretch, and is Carlson, the 2-1. And it's grounded hard back towards the middle and through into center field, a base hit. Here comes Campero around first with a wide turn. He'll backpedal towards first base now after a two-out single, his third hit of the night. 3-for-4 for Gustavo Campero. And for Campero, he's now 7-for-20 in the series with a couple of home runs. He keeps the seventh inning alive. He's a stolen base threat. And here is Christian Moore. He's reached twice. He's been hit by a pitch. He's been walked. He's 0-for-1 officially. Campero a good lead over there at first. Carlson holds the pitch. And flaring it to the right side, fouling out of play is Christian Moore. Well, Campero is a threat to take off. I mean, a major base stealing threat. He has not attempted a stolen base yet while he's been with the Bees. Sacramento 1, Tacoma nothing. That game top 5. El Paso leading over Albuquerque 6-5 in the fourth. The 0-1. Off the handle, fouled back to the backstop. And the count goes to 0-2. The wind has picked up a little bit now. Going right to left. Bees down 5-4. All of their runs back in the third inning on a Nico Cavadas grand slam. Campero at first, the count 0-2. Holding Carlson, the pitch. And Moore takes it down and away. And it goes to a ball and 2. And we'll see what Campero may be doing over there at first. Signals being given by third base coach and the manager of the Bees, Doug Davis. Campero dancing out to his lead, sidestepping little by little. And there he goes, the pitch. Caught on a miss, strike 3. That's punch out number 13 of the night for the pitching staff of Sugarland. And the inning is done. They're stretching. Here deep in the heart of Texas, they're happy about it. Sugarland's up 5-4 as we go to the bottom of the seventh on the KSL Sports Zone.
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0: Bottom of the seventh inning, Beast trail 5-4 against the Sugar Land Space Cowboys. Alex Viano is out there on the mound now for Salt Lake. And for Alex Viano, 6'6", right-hander from Tampa, Florida, spent last year back with Durham. So far in his major league career, three different seasons with the Detroit Tigers between 22 and 24. He's out there for the first time with the Salt Lake Bees. And Alex Viano comes on with his team down by one, bottom of the seventh inning. Interesting to see what this guy can bring to the Salt Lake Bees. Viano selected by the Tigers first round, 18th overall of the 2017 Major League Draft. And he was with the Tampa Bay Rays organization last year. He was traded there in exchange for Anderson Delgado in cash considerations. First pitch, line drive, center field, base hit, Joey Loperfido. Over to get it, the right fielder, Cavadas. And it's a leadoff single for Loperfido. He's aboard now for Shea Whitcomb. Loperfido, 3-for-3. He's reached four times. He has two singles, an RBI double. He's scored. He's been hit by a pitch. And it brings up Shea Whitcomb. Viano is the second cousin of former Minnesota Twin shortstop Lenny Viano. His father, Landy, is a longtime high school baseball coach in the Tampa Bay area. First pitch inside, ball one. Shea Whitcomb has terrorized the Bees time and time again. It's a 5-4 game. The guy who drove in the fifth run, you guessed it, it was Shea Whitcomb. Every time there's been a big moment in the series, he's had his name written all over it. 1-0. Tapped back towards Viano, and he fumbles on the glove, goes to the bare hand, turns, no throw. First and second, nobody out. Infield single, tough play there for Viano. As he had to get off the mound quickly, and the ball was running away from him a bit. He was able to lunge out and have a chance at it, but was not able to finish that off. So the table is now set for the Sugar Land Space Cowboys. They lead 5-4. They have runners at first and second with nobody out. And here is Raynel Delgado, 1-for-2 on the night with a walk and a run scored. He struck out in the fourth inning. First pitch, squares the bunt, puts it down right on the chalk line, third base. Up with it, the catcher, Comparo. He'll take his time and throw a dart to first. Runners move up to second and third. Beautifully done by Raynel Delgado. Sack 2-3. One down. Two runners now in scoring position for C.J. Alexander. Alexander, 1-for-3 on the night. For CJ, 2-for-6 in the series with a two-run homer. He is now 11-for-30 against the Bees with four home runs, a double, and eight runs batted in. For CJ Alexander, his team up 5-4, bottom of the seventh, looking for some late inning insurance. Infield in, edge of the grass. Here comes the first pitch from Fiedo, and it's lifted out to left center field, ranging to his left, then back. Sanchez goes to the wall, he turns around, it's off the wall. Trying again from third, Loperfido, rounding third, coming home on the play is Whitcomb. Throw to the plate, it's cut off. It's a two-run double for C.J. Alexander, and it's now 7-4 Sugar Land in the bottom of the seventh. For Alexander, that is his 18th double of the season, a wall banger to left field. Now Sanchez had a good line on that, took a perfect angle, but it was just too far and he was not able to track it down. I was impressed with how close that was to getting out off the bat. You knew it was going to be trouble to the alley. That ball carried more than I think I expected. And with that wind now pushing right to left, that could certainly have something to do with it. First pitch fouled back, and it's out of play. 44 runs batted in now on the season for Alexander. Two in the bag in the bottom of the seventh. And the score is now 7-4, Sugar Land. The Space Cowboys have scored 6 unanswered. Fieto from the stretch. Checks the runner, Alexander, at second. Here's the 0-1. Line drive, center field, going back. It is Rada in front of the track, makes the catch. Racing back to third now and holding is Alexander. He was not tagging on the play. I think he thought that might have a shot to get down. Rada with a very strong throw coming back in. So nice play by Rada on a hard hit ball from Jake Myers. Myers 0 for 4 on the night. It gives way now to Braden Shoemake. Nolan for Shoemake. 1 for 3 on the night. A run batted in. A double and a run scored. Infield shifted right. Here comes the first pitch to Shoemake. Inside. Nearly hit him. Went to the backstop. Wild pitch. And a free 90 feet for Alexander. On for Fieto. Pitched in the Complex League with the Angels, an ERA of 5.06, 2 outings, 5 and a third, 3 hits, 4 runs, all of them earned. Fieto last year, who is with Durham in the International League. Here comes the 1-0. Inside, nearly hit him. Diving to get it was Compero, the catcher. Runner at third, 2 down, 7-4, Sugar Land. Bottom of the seventh. He had his season cut short and just went 6 1/3. 4 hits, 4 runs, all earned. Gave up a home run, walked 6, struck out 6. And so Fieto is the 2-0, broken back, ground ball, foul. And the bat just is like a pop-up fly ball towards the second baseman Moore, and it drops down by his feet. And the count's 2-1. Boy, for a second, I lost track of where the ball went because the bat took a similar flight to a little pop-up that you would see on the right side of the infield. So Fieto last year was on the IL to begin the season, had right shoulder inflammation, transferred to the 60-day IL, and was activated again, but it wasn't until November 3rd. And all of a sudden, he was a free agent by November 6th. This has popped up. That'll go foul behind home plate. Poor guy in Fajardo. He's trying to get back to his usual form. And it could be a work in progress. He's missed so much time over the last few seasons. His last season was a decent amount of work. Was 2024. Here comes the 2-2 pitch from Fajardo to Schumann. And it's down. 3 balls and 2 strikes. He was 5-3 with an ERA of 3.61. He was in 37 appearances. He started 6 games. 2 out, bottom 7, 3-2 the count. 7-4, Sugar Land. As Fieto steps off and steps back on, the first disengagement, they reset the clock. Now Fieto holds at the belt, walking to his lead at third, Alexander. Here's the pitch. Swing and a miss. Strike 3. And awkwardly, everybody holds for a second before they take off the field, realizing that is out number 3. But 2 runs, 3 hits, no errors, and 1 runner left. It's now Sugar Land 7, Salt Lake 3, or 4, excuse me, Sugar Land 7, Salt Lake 4, as we go to the 8th on the KSL Sports Zone.
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0: Couple of hits this evening. They've been big rips. That's line to left field. Alexander lifting back, lunges, and makes a catch. Boy, it looked like he misread it for a moment, but he was able to recover and still make the grab. Well, good piece of hitting three different times tonight for Nico Cavadas. That one just happened to be in the vicinity of Alexander. One out, nobody on. B's down 7-4. And here's Jamer Candelario. He's 0-3. Candelario, two strikeouts tonight, 2-for-14 now in the series. Swings and misses, 0-1. Carlson tonight, two innings of work, one hit, struck out two. Salt Lake has been fanned 13 times this evening. All five games, including tonight, Salt Lake has been mowed down at least 13 times. That pitch is called inside, just above the knees. Challenging it, the catcher Gil met, and it was in the zone. They hang on to their challenge. So, big strike, and it's now 0-2. 7-4, Sugar Land, top of the eighth. Candelario, switch hitter from the left-hand side, tries to call time. It isn't awarded, and the pitch is outside for a ball. Now Candelario in conversation with Evan Johnson. Said, I put my hand up, and Evan Johnson said, I'm not rewarding you time when it was that late. And now he'll award the timeout. And Candelario steps back in, and he's ready to go. 1-2 the count, 7-4 the score. Sugar Land on top as the pitch is down and in. The count's at 2-2. Nope, for Jamer Candelario. He's played for five teams throughout his career. It's the 2-2 is fouled back behind home plate and out of play. Cubs, Tigers, Nationals, Reds, and Angels. 887 games in the bigs. Five games for the 2016 Cubs. That's when he made his Major League debut. Cubs team that year went on to win the World Series. 2-2, a chopper up the right side through the runner's lane foul. And the count stays 2-2. The Bees trying to snap a five-game skid. They've lost 9 of their last 10. They've lost 7 in a row in this ballpark. The 2-2. And tops that foul almost to the same spot, although this one goes slowly into the coach's box. On the first base side, we'll do it at 2-2 again. Salt Lake Bees have had their tough time here in this ballpark. It's been that way for a lot of teams, but especially Salt Lake. The pitch misses inside, and the count's at 3-2. In the last 22 games they've played here, 3-19. Candy takes on the inside corner, called strike three. 14 punch outs tonight for the pitching staff of the Sugar Land based Cowboys, and the frustration continues for Salt Lake. Two out, nobody on, 7-4 Sugar Land. Well, the Bees tonight, a lot of the same themes have been in place. They've struggled with runners in scoring position. They've struggle to add on when they get a chance. Here's Paris, takes on the inside corner for a strike, and it's 0-1. Pitching has had their hit and miss moments. Far too often got behind against some really good hitters. Tate tonight did a really nice job out of the pen, though. Two innings of work, two strikeouts, didn't allow a run or a hit. The 0-1 popped up behind home plate and out of play, and it's 0-2. Kyren Paris 0-2 with a walk tonight as the Bees are down 7-4. They led 4-1, and then Sugar Land retaliated with 4 in the 4th and 2 in the 7th. Glove in front of the face, turns, kicks, fires, outside corner, called strike 3. That is now 15 punch outs, and the inning is over. 1-2-3 go the Bees in the 8th. We'll go to the bottom of the 8th. Sugar Land 7, Salt Lake 4 on the KSL Sports Zone.
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1: Bottom of the eighth inning. Salt Lake Bees trail 7-4 here tonight. New pitcher on for Salt Lake is Ben Joyce. He takes over for Alex Faino. Ben Joyce pitched in the game the other night, gave up a couple of runs. That was the only time that a team was able to get to him. This guy will go out there and throw a ton of heat. Ben Joyce has been stellar since he's been with the Salt Lake Bees overall. This rehab assignment, great to see him out there pitching once again, but it's a joy to watch him from this broadcast position as we're a little bit lower. Here's the first pitch to Gilmet, and it's outside for a ball. First pitch coming in at 100 miles an hour. That first outing that Joyce had with the Bees, 8 pitches. It was a 3-up, 3-down inning. 7 of them were strikes. All of them triple digits. Pitches down, 2-0. That was at 101. He had one of his pitches at 103.2 miles an hour. That's the fastest pitch in all of minor league baseball this year. 2-0. That set the knees for a strike. Counts at 2-1, coming in at 101. Waiting for Ben Joyce, 6'5", right-hander from Knoxville, Tennessee. And Joyce, in the time that he has been with the Salt Lake Bees, an ERA of 6.75. This is his fourth appearance, 2 2/3 innings, 3 runs, 2 hits all earned. Rocks and fires the 2-1. Gilmet takes a strike. That time he took something off of it, pumped it in at 86. And all of a sudden, he'll change up speeds on you like that with that slider. Here comes the 2-2. Rocks, fires, blows it right by him. Strike 3, 102 miles an hour. One down in the bottom of the eighth. Bees trail by the score of 7-4. Joyce is a pleasure to watch. That was at 102.8 miles an hour, and you could see it, especially being down here. Just Gilmet had no chance at that. He was so late. Here's Kevin Biggio as he rocks and fires. And it's fouled back to the screen. 0-1. That one coming in at 102 again. We find out what the official number is as soon as it's done. That's 102.6. Holding from the stretch. Joyce kicks, deals. Pumped in there at the knees. A strike, 0-2. One out. Nobody on. 0-2 the count. Boy, the way he can attack the top part of the zone as well is so impressive. He'll go with the slider that's at 86. The sinker, which he just threw right there, is at 94. And then the old number one comes in anywhere between 100 and 103. Here comes the 0-2. Line drive right at the second baseman Moore. He makes the catch. Two down. No, Biggio was able to catch up to it and get a piece of 102-mile-an-hour fastball, but he lines out to second base. Two up, two down. Bees down 7-4. That one at 102.8. For the Bees, due up in the ninth, it'll be the bottom of the order, Reyes, Sanchez, and Martinez. A lot of the fans have taken off early tonight. First pitch, swing and a miss for Reyes. 0-1. That was at 103 miles an hour. We'll see what the official number is. Exactly 103. So the record's still at 103.2. Which that record is his so far this year. Here's the 0-1. Swing and a miss on a fastball, 0-2. And that was at 102. The broadcast position here is at the last row from the lower deck, and we're behind home plate just to the left, and it is the perfect place to watch Ben Joyce just carve up a hitter. Here comes the 0-2 pitch. Right down the boulevard, called strike three, goodbye, and the inning is over. Two strikeouts in the inning for Ben Joyce. It was a 1-2-3 frame. And that last pitch, 103.8. That is a minor league.
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1: 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But the Bees are down 7-4 as we go to the ninth. 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
1: Top of the ninth, bottom of the order. Bees down 7-4 here this evening against the Sugar Land Space Cowboys. Pablo Reyes, Yomar Sanchez, Omar Martinez against Christian Roa, who comes on for this ninth inning. Sugar Land up 7-4. First pitch misses outside. Ball one, a head tilt from Roa as he takes the throw back from Gilman. Reyes 0-3 tonight. Struck out, flying out to center field twice. Next pitch, line drive down the left field line, and it is foul. Hands up by third base umpire James Jean, the crew chief, correctly calls it wide of the line. Now Christian Roa has been busy this week against the Salt Lake Bees. And for Roa, got the win back in game number two of the series. Pitch outside, nibbled away, and the count's 2-1. He got the win with a scoreless seventh. As he struck out three and walked two. Then he pitched a scoreless seventh last night. Hard hit, ground ball towards the shortstop. Ferreras, he dives for it. He can't get it. It's into left center field, a base hit. Rounding first and holding there, Pablo Reyes with a leadoff single. So the Bees down 7-4. They need at least one more to reach to bring the tying run to the plate. And here comes Yomar Sanchez, just trying to get on base any way he can. In the two previous outings for Roa against Salt Lake, the Bees had just one hit against him. Reyes leads it off with a hit. Sanchez 0-3. Takes outside for a ball. In at third is Shoemake. Ferreras and Delgado, the shortstop and second baseman, they're back and shifted right. Casual lead over there at first is Reyes. 1-0. At the belt to strike, and it's 1-1. Yomar Sanchez has been great in some clutch situations. He's also been great in some ninth innings, just productive swings when his team is behind. Sometimes it's made a big difference. Sometimes the deficit's been too big. Throw over to first, and lunging back to first base was Reyes. And he just did get back in time. The count 1-1. The score 7-4. Sugarland in the lead. The Bees led 4-1 tonight. Sugarland, and they scored 6 unanswered since then. Righty on lefty. Sanchez takes high. 2-1. Sanchez is a right-hander. Taught himself how to hit left-handed. Realized he's not the biggest guy. He's probably not going to be a 48-homer guy in his career. To stay in the lineup, to do what it takes, became a switch hitter. 2-1. Outside, 3 balls and a strike. Then taught himself how to play as many positions as possible. Not just that he can play those positions, he wanted to play them at a very high level. He would eventually be a gold glover for the White Sox back in 2019. 3-1 pitch, line drive down the right field side and hooking foul. We'll do it at a full count with nobody out. Standing on deck right now, Gustavo Campero. He has singled in each of his last 3 plate appearances. In the hole, Christian Moore. He's reached twice, but still without a hit tonight. 3-2. Sanchez takes a called strike 3. He challenges this. The Bees with 1 challenge left. Sanchez has already taken off the gear. He's walking towards first base. We take a look at the video board. It missed. It was high. Ball 4. Good call, Sanchez. What a big moment in this game. Reyes goes to second. Sanchez at first. Tying run at the plate. And while the Bees have had struggles all throughout this series, and they've had different struggles throughout the night, all you ask for in a ninth inning when you've been outplayed is just a chance. And the Bees are going to have a chance here. The Bees have struggled mightily in this series and lately with runners in scoring position. Salt Lake is just 7 of their last 55. 1-for-6 tonight. That one was a grand slam. Here's Omar Martinez, 1-for-3. And Martinez laces it out to right field. This ball's going to get down for a hit. Reyes rounding third, coming home. Here comes the throw towards the middle of the infield. It's cut off. Reyes scores. Sanchez goes first to third. Omar Martinez with an RBI single. And the deficit has been cut to 7-5 here in the top of the ninth. Now Martinez coming through in the ninth inning, but also he represents the tying run at first, and they're going to lift Martinez right now. Cade Marlowe comes in for Martinez. And so Marlowe, one of the best base stealers in all of baseball, specifically in the Pacific Coast League this year, he has just been electric. The Bees with speed in the box, speed at first, tying run at first, 7-5, still nobody out. The first 3 have reached in the top of the ninth inning. Marlowe, so far on the year, 25 stolen bases. The pitch, square into bunt. Rada pulls back. The pitch is in, ball 1. The corners come sprinting in. Nelson Rada tonight is 0-for-4. Gustavo Campero standing in the on-deck circle. Rada swings and misses at a pitch downstairs, and the count's 1-1. Rada, a .250 hitter with runners in scoring position. For Marlowe, we mentioned his 25 stolen bases on 28 attempts. The pitch. Ground ball back towards the middle. The shortstop, Ferreras, by the bag, has it. Tag second, throws to first, a double play. In to score is Yomer Sanchez, so the score is now 7-6, but a big twin killing. That was a huge break for the defense of the Sugar Land Space Cowboys. That ball was hit right back up over the middle, past the mound, and to Ferreras in the shift. Here comes Gustavo Campero. Now he's going to try to get on base any way he can. 7-6 Sugar Land, top of the ninth, 2 out. Campero, 3-for-4. First pitch, a strike, 0-1. 3 singles and a strikeout tonight. He has homered twice in this series. Once in game 1, once in game 2. Roa fires, and it's up. This is going to be challenged by the catcher, Gilmet. He thought it hit the top of the zone. Umpire thought it was high. The review said, oh, it was way upstairs. And I'll tell you this. When the umpires have a miss, it's usually pretty minimal. When players have misses, that's when you see how big a miss can be. 1-1 the count, 7-6 the score. Bees down to their final out. Compera takes outside, 2-1. Infield push to the right. The wind is blowing right to left. In at third is Shoemake, edge of the grass. Here comes the 2-1. Swing and a miss, 2-2. Bees down to their final strike. Backing up, the third baseman, Shoemake. 2-2. Fly ball, center field. Myers going back, still going back. At the track, at the wall, and it is gone! Over the center field fence and off the batter's eye. Gustavo Comparo has tied the game in the top of the ninth inning when Salt Lake was down to their final strike. Comparo in the clutch, and we're even at 7. He is now 4-for-5 on the night. 4 of his last 4. And that was after an 0-for-10 stretch. What a ninth inning comeback for Salt Lake. Christian Moore, 0-for-2, hit by pitch and walked. Moore takes inside for a ball. Roa was mowing down Salt Lake in his other two appearances. They had one total hit against him in those two outings that he had. Moore takes high, and the count's 2-0. And all of a sudden, two knocks, a walk, and a solo homer. The game is tied up. The Bees have erased a 3-run deficit. Here comes the 2-0 pitch. Moore fouls it straight back. And for Christian Moore, this has been a tough series. 3-for-17. He has 4 walks and a hit by pitch. He was responsible for driving in the 2 runs that Salt Lake had 2 nights ago. 2-1. Moore. Line drive. Low skipper towards the second baseman, Delgado. He has it out there by the edge of the grass. Throws to first. It's in time. The inning is over, but the game is tied. Gustavo Comparo with a 2-out solo homer evens us up at 7 apiece. We go to the bottom of the ninth on the KSL Sports Zone.
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1: Bottom of the ninth inning, the Salt Lake Bees and the Sugar Land Space Cowboys tied up at 7-7 here tonight. And for the Sugar Land Space Cowboys, Joey Loperfido, Shea Whitcomb, and Raynell Delgado, the 3-4-5 hitters due up against the new pitcher for the Bees. It is Jared Souther. Jared Southern, a University of Texas product. Proud Texan here in his home state. We'll face Joey Loperfido, who was 0 for 5 last night. Loperfido has reached all four times. He was hit by a pitch, two singles, a double, a run batted in, and two runs scored. First pitch from Southern. Grounded down the first base line. It's just wide right of the bag. Nabbed by Candelario, who thought it was fair. But it's 0-1. Seven runs, nine hits, no errors for Salt Lake. Seven runs, 11 hits, and no errors for the Sugar Land Space Cowboys. We're in the bottom of the ninth. We are tied at seven. Southern holds from the belt. Goes from the stretch. Nobody on. The 0-1. Loperfido swings and misses 0-2. Southern, who pitched a scoreless inning all the way back in game two of this series. It was an eighth. He gave up a hit. He struck out two in that outing. Southern from the stretch. Loperfido, the lefty, standing tall in the box. The pitch fouled straight back. We'll do it again at no balls and two strikes. For Jared Southern, 1-2, an ERA of 5.40. 63 hits, 33 runs, all of them earned. Struck out 53, walked 25, and opponents hit 290 against him. Southern with both right arms with yellow sleeves. The pitch is inside. And the count's at a ball and two strikes. Joey Loperfido taps the barrel of his bat on the toe of his cleats, taps the plate twice. Bright white gloves with the blue arm sleeves, puts the bat straight above the top of his head. Target low from Comparo. Here's the 1-2. Outside. Two balls and two strikes. Joey Loperfido, 39 games with the Astros this year. Seven doubles, a triple, a home run, 14 walks, and 12 runs batted in. Count even, score even. The pitch. Loperfido fouls it back. We'll do it again. Two balls and two strikes. Joey Loperfido, the 2023 Astros Minor League Player of the Year. He was traded to the Blue Jays in 24. He was emotional about it because of how much he loves the Astros organization. He was with the Jays last year in that chase to the World Series. 2-2. Loperfido back off of the pitcher. Southern rolls over towards the second base area and into right field, a base hit. On his way to second, Loperfido throw to second, airmailed. Third baseman Reyes backs it up. He makes the catch. And Joey Loperfido with a double to lead off this bottom of the ninth inning, but a strange-looking double. It was a hot shot off of the foot of Southern right by the mound. It kicked by the second base area and into right field. One of the stranger-looking plays that you'll ever see. And what a break for Loperfido there. The Bees with some defensive changes out there tonight. Whitcomb at the plate. The winning run is at second. Here comes the pitch. Outside corner, a called strike. And it's 0-1. Ben Goble is now at second base. Whitcomb, who has terrorized the Bees in this series. The pitch. Popped them up. Right side. Foul ground. Long chase. Candelario to the sidetrack by the camera well. And it drops in row number 5. So tonight, the Bees still with Reyes at third, Paris at short, Goble at second, Candelario at first. Infield shifted hard to the left. Winning run at second, nobody out. Here comes the 0-2. Whitcomb, little flare out to shallow right center, backpedaling Goble, the second baseman, will make the call and the catch for out number one. Well, last night, Whitcomb was the hero to tie the game, and then he also scored the winning run. Just feels like he's destined to terrorize this team every time he comes to the plate. But he's still 3-for-5 tonight with a run batted in. Here's Raynel Delgado. Delgado, who is 1-for-2. Singled, walked, a sack bunt, and a strikeout. The lead at second, Loperfido, 7-7. Bottom of the ninth, one down. The pitch fouled straight back. And it's 0-1. went for Raynel Delgado. Mentioned he made his major league debut this year. Born in Havana, moved to Miami at age 7. A bright future for this guy. A 250 hitter with runners in scoring position. A big reason why Sugarland has the best record in the second half. 0-1. Foul tipped into the glove, and it's no balls and two strikes. Sugarland has won 18 of their last 22 games here in this ballpark. They've defeated Salt Lake in 16 of their last 19 here in this ballpark. The Bees down 4-0 in this series. And they had their hearts shattered last night. They're tied at 7 tonight, bottom of the ninth. Here comes the 0-2. Delgado watches it outside, a ball and two strikes. As the Bees scored 4 runs in the third inning on a Nico Cavadas grand slam, they led 4-1. Sugarland scored 6 unanswered with 4 in the fourth and 2 in the seventh. And the Bees, who were down to their final strike, got a solo homer from Campero in the ninth to tie it. Part of a 3-run ninth inning. 1-2, down and in. And it's 2 balls and 2 strikes. Standing on deck is C.J. Alexander. He's had a terrific night. Creeping to his lead at second base with a dirty uniform, Joey Loperfido. Left-hand batter ready, Raynel Delgado. The pitch from Southern. Delgado clips it foul over by the first base on deck circle. And we'll do it again at 2 balls and 2 strikes. The Salt Lake Bees trying to snap a 5-game skid. They've lost 9 of their last 10. Sugarland came into tonight with a 5-game lead in the PCL standings in that chase for the final playoff spot. Southern takes a look at the runner back at second. Turns, deals. Delgado lines it. Left center field. Racing back. Rada, it's down. It's in the gap. Trotting in to score from second, Loperfido. And for the second time in as many nights, the Bees are walked off against Sugarland. And the Space Cowboys lead the series 5-0. And they win game 5 by the final score of 8-7. A great ninth inning comeback for the Bees. But a walk-off in the bottom of the ninth, Raynel Delgado was the hero. And the Salt Lake Bees now fall to 10-22. They've dropped 6 in a row and 10 of their last 11. Space Cowboys are a first-place team for a reason. They came through with the big swings time and time again throughout the night. And while the Bees had a great top of the ninth with 3 runs to tie it, Sugarland with a leadoff double by Joey Loperfido, and then a walk-off double by Raynel Delgado. 7 runs, 9 hits, no errors for the Bees. 8 runs, 13 hits, and no errors for Sugarland. The Salt Lake Bees continue to try and find answers. And whether it's been a close game or a blowout, Sugarland has found a way to come out on top night after night. We'll have more of the totals. We'll have the highlights. Take our last look at the out-of-town scoreboard, and we'll preview this finale coming up on the other side with the 10th inning show. Final score once again, Sugarland 8, Salt Lake 7. This has been a presentation of Salt Lake Bees Baseball on the KSL Sports Zone.
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1: Welcome on into the 10th inning show here tonight with the Sugar Land Space Cowboys. Walk off the Salt Lake Bees 8-7. 7 runs, 9 hits, no errors for the Bees. 8 runs, 13 hits, and no errors for Sugar Land. Sugar Land takes a 5-0 lead in the series. For Salt Lake, they dropped to 10-22 in the second half. Sugar Land 24-8 in the second half. They've won 19 of their last 23 games here in this ballpark. They continue to cruise on their way towards that final playoff spot. And for the Bees, they continue to try and find answers. They've dropped 6 in a row now and 10 in their last 11 games. Tonight, Salt Lake, a team that usually had struggles hitting with runners in scoring position, did have 2 good swings in that area, including a grand slam from Nico Cavadas. He started his night with a triple and then a grand slam. 2-hit night for Omar Martinez, a very important RBI knock there in the top of the ninth inning as the Bees were down to their final chance. Gustavo Campero had an 0-for-10 stretch and then went 4 for his next 4, 3 singles, including a game-tying home run in the top of the ninth inning. As the Bees led 4-1 tonight, then they found themselves down 7-4, rallied with a 3-spot in the top of the ninth, and in the bottom of the ninth, they were walked off by Raynel Delgado, who would hit his 17th double of the year and drive in Joey Loperfido, who doubled to lead off that bottom of the ninth inning. A tough one for the Bees tonight. The winning pitcher was Christian Roa, 2-0, but he also got the blown save as the Bees tagged him for 3 in that ninth inning. Taking the loss, Jared Southard. He's 1-3 on the year, a third of an inning, 2 hits, 1 run, and it was earned. Salt Lake, for the 11th time in their last 13 games, an opponent has punched them out a double-digit number of times. In every game during this series, they have struck out 13 times or more. 3 of those games, 14. Tonight, they were punched out 15 times overall, as it continues to be a scuffle for the Salt Lake Bees. Salt Lake is also now just 8 of their last 56 with runners in scoring position. Time and time again, they have struggled and have come up short, especially in this second half. For Sugar Land, 5-for-13 with runners in scoring position, and they left 8 out there on the base paths. Fiedo had his Salt Lake Bees debut, 3 hits, 1 inning, gave up 2 runs. They were both earned. Ben Joyce had a nice bounce back. It was a 1-2-3 inning, including a pitch of 103.8 miles an hour, as he had 2 punch outs in the inning. His last pitch, it set a new minor league record during this season at 103.8. The previous record, 103.2, and it was owned by Ben Joyce. So the Salt Lake Bees overall continue to search for answers in their struggles during the second half of the season. They've dropped all 5 the games so far in this week, and they have the finale coming up tomorrow. We'll preview the finale of this series later on. We'll also take our last look at the out-of-town scoreboard. Coming up next, we're going to hear some of the scoring highlights from this one, a wild game here at Constellation Field, where Sugar Land defeats Salt Lake 8-7, and you heard it right here on the KSL Sports Zone.
12: Wow, this is the time of year when the temperatures are off the chart, and it's not the time for us to go into our backyards where it is so warm, fire up the hot grill, and then slap on a steak, and then stand there and try to make it taste as good as Ruth's Chris Steakhouse. First of all, it's impossible. So why not just go to Ruth's Chris Steakhouse for the best meal you have had all summer long? The steaks cooked to perfection, other wonderful entrees as well, from seafood to poultry, you name it. The side dishes, the desserts. You don't have to do the cleanup. You don't have to stand there over the hot grill. You just sit back in that air-conditioned comfort with the people you love, and you have a dining experience that you're going to remember. Hotel Park City, up in Summit County, there's a Ruth's Chris there, and downtown Salt Lake City, 275 Southwest Temple.
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1: The Salt Lake Bees and Sugar Land Space Cowboys met up on a Saturday night for Game 5 of this six-game series as the Space Cowboys walked off the Bees last night, rallying back in the bottom of the ninth to tie it, and then rallying back in the bottom of the tenth to win it. And the Bees have had a tough time here in the Lone Star State against Sugar Land in their recent history. And the Bees, in the top of the second inning, Nico Cavadas led off the frame with a triple against Jackson Nezu, and suddenly, runner at third with nobody out. But the next three hitters would all strike out. Candelario, Kyron Paris, and Pablo Reyes all down swinging. And the Salt Lake Bees, they've had their struggles hitting with runners in scoring position, and it was already a problem in the early innings tonight. Then in the bottom of the second, leadoff single, Raynel Delgado. C.J. Alexander moved him over to third with a single. After that, Jake Myers struck out. Shoemake brought him in as he grounded out to first. It was 1-0 Sugarland. Then in the top of the third inning, suddenly Nezu had a tough time with command. As he gave up a one-out single to Omar Martinez, then a two-out knock to Gustavo Campero, hit Christian Moore. You look up, the bases are loaded, two out. The Bees having a hard time with runners in scoring position, and Nico Cavadas put an end to all of that. Here comes the 1-0. Nico skies it in the air, high and deep to center. Going back, Myers, at the track, at the wall, grand slam! A Cavadas crush here in the top of the third inning. And Salt Lake's frustrations, while hitting with runners in scoring position, come to an end with a Nico Cavadas big fly to clear them all, and it's 4-1 Salt Lake. 4-1 the score at that moment. You felt great about your chances tonight compared to other nights, as it had been so frustrating time and time again. The Bees had just been nickeling and timing. Now they get some cash. They're up 4-1. Then in the third inning, Oscar Enoa took over for Rob Kaminsky in a bullpen game, and Enoa found himself in trouble. A leadoff walk, but then got a double play on a broken bat softliner back to him, and he nabbed Biggio over there at first base. But he was far from done. Lo Perfido singled, Whitcomb singled, then he walked Delgado. With the bases juiced, he got Alexander to line out to left field and exhale, and the Bees were still up 4-1. But he found himself in trouble again in the fourth inning. After Myers flied out to left field, Brandon Shoemake doubled. Then Guilmette walked. After that, Kevin Biggio, who's had his struggles so far in the series, he was 2-for-17 up to this point, cashed in the fourth inning. Here's the 3-1 pitch to Biggio. Line drive down the right field side. It's going to get down and go to the wall. Rounding third, coming in to score is Shoemake. Here comes Guilmette into third. He's headed home. Here comes the throw to the cutoff. Throw goes to third. Biggio in with a stand-up two-run triple. And the Bees lead is down to one. It's now 4-3. So 4-3, the score right there. Ferreras popped up to first, and suddenly you're thinking that Enoa might be able to get out of this and keep Salt Lake in the driver's seat. But Joey Loperfido had other ideas. Biggio the lead at third in the pitch. Line drive, right field. Cavadas with a ways to go to the wall. And one hops the wall. Trotting in from third is Biggio. Rounding first on his way to second on the play, Loperfido. And he's there with an RBI double. We're tied at four in the bottom of the fourth. So a new ball game tied up at four, but they were not done in the bottom of the fourth. Shea Whitcomb, who has had a big impact in this series, a grand slam in game one, a three-run homer in game two, an early RBI knock in game three, a game-tying hit there in game number four, including the game-winning run in game four as well, and he made his presence felt in game five. Right-hand batter Whitcomb, first pitch. Whitcomb lines it into center field. It's down for a base hit. Here comes Loperfido around third. Throw goes in towards second. In to score on the play, Loperfido. RBI single, Shea Whitcomb. And now Sugarland has taken the lead. It's 5-4. So 5-4, the Bees playing from behind, and offensively, their offense hit the brakes. As after a leadoff single by Paris in the fourth, three up, or the next three in a row, retired, including two strikeouts. And while the strikeouts have been a problem during this series for the Bees, they were at their worst tonight. Two more strikeouts in the fifth after the one-out single from Campero went for nothing. And on the other side in the fifth inning, it was Dylan Tate who came out and pitched a 1-2-3 fifth and a 1-2-3 sixth. So the Bees down by one. You go to the seventh inning, and a two-out single from Campero, and then Christian Moore was punched out to end the seventh. Then into the bottom of the seventh, Sugarland, feeling like they needed some insurance. Joey Loperfido starts the inning with a single, an infield single from Shea Whitcomb. Suddenly, two on, nobody out. Raynel Delgado dropped down a bunt. That moved the runners over to second and third, and that brought up C.J. Alexander. Here comes the first pitch from Fieto, and it's lifted out to left center field, ranging to his left, then back. Sanchez goes to the wall. He turns around. It's off the wall. Trying again from third, Loperfido. Rounding third, coming home on the play is Whitcomb. Throw to the plate. It's cut off. It's a two-run double for C.J. Alexander, and it's now 7-4 Sugarland in the bottom of the seventh. So the Bees now in a three-run hole at that moment. They went down 1-2-3 in the eighth, including two strikeouts in the mix of that. Then Ben Joyce pitched in the bottom of the eighth for the Bees. He had a rough one the other night when he gave up a pair of runs, but his earlier outings with the Salt Lake Bees, he's been shut down city, and he was stellar tonight. Went out there with a ton of pitches over 100 miles an hour. His fastball dotting it really well at the top of the zone, blowing it right by hitters time and time again. Two strikeouts in his three up, three down eighth, and the last pitch that he threw, 103.8 miles an hour. Here comes the 0-2 pitch. Right down the boulevard, called strike three, goodbye, and the inning is over. Two strikeouts in the inning for Ben Joyce. It was a 1-2-3 frame. And that last pitch, 103.8. That is a minor league record this year as he mows down Pascanel Ferreras, just barely under 104. And so, once again, he's just beat his own record. So right there, Ben Joyce has flexed in a really big way since he's been with the Bees on this rehab assignment. Nothing but a good sign for him. So the Bees go into the ninth. They're down by the score of 7-4. They've already had an uphill climb time and time again in the series, but now they needed to be the team with some ninth-inning drama. Pablo Reyes led off the ninth with a single. Yomar Sanchez walked. Suddenly the tying run comes to the plate. That was Omar Martinez. Here's Omar Martinez, 1-for-3. And Martinez laces it out to right field. This ball's going to get down for a hit. Reyes rounding third, coming home. Here comes the throw towards the middle of the infield. It's cut off. Reyes scores. Sanchez goes first to third. Omar Martinez with an RBI single. And the deficit has been cut to 7-5 here in the top of the ninth. 7-5 the score. The tying run now at first. Cade Marlowe was coming in, and then it was Nelson Rada who grounded back towards the middle. The shortstop Ferreras was standing right by the bag. He turned it into a 6-3 double play, a big twin killing for the defense of Sugarland, but coming in to score on the play was Yomar Sanchez. Bees down by one. Base is empty. Two down. Gustavo Campero and the Bees down to their final strike. 2-2. Fly ball center field. Myers going back, still going back, at the track, at the wall, and it is gone! Over the center field fence and off the batter's eye. Gustavo Campero has tied the game in the top of the ninth inning when Salt Lake was down to their final strike. Campero in the clutch, and we're even at 7-7 ball game. We would go to the bottom of the ninth, and of course Sugarland, one of the toughest teams you will ever face, and a red hot team right now. You know, they've won 18 of their last 22 in this ballpark coming into tonight for a reason. They also have more walk-off knocks than anybody in the entire minor leagues. They had 10 with their victory last night. They were looking for 11. Joey Loperfido led off the inning, had a comebacker go off the foot of the pitcher Southard, and it bounced to the vacated second base area, if you will, and rolled into right field. Well, because the ball went into no man's land, Loperfido turned it into a double. He was the winning run at second base. Shea Whitcomb popped up to the second baseman Goble. That brought up Raynel Delgado. Southard takes a look at the runner back at second. Turns, deals. Delgado lines it. Left center field. Racing back. Rada, it's down. It's in the gap. Trotting in to score from second, Loperfido. And for the second time in as many nights, the Bees are walked off against Sugarland. And the Space Cowboys lead the series 5-0. And they win game 5 by the final score of 8-7. Another heartbreaking loss for the Salt Lake Bees. They trailed the series 5-0. They have now lost 17 of their last 20 games here in this ballpark. Sugarland 19-4 in their last 23 home games. They're in first place for a reason. Sugarland now 24-8 on the season. In the second half, the Bees have dropped to 10-22. We have the series finale coming your way tomorrow. We'll preview it next, and we'll take our last look at the out-of-town scoreboard. 8-7, Sugarland defeats Salt Lake. This has been a presentation of Salt Lake Bees Baseball on the KSL Sports Zone.
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1: Welcome on back to the 10th inning show. The Bees fall tonight by the final score of 8-7. We'll preview the finale of this series in just a bit. Our last look at the out-of-town scoreboard today. The Diamondbacks beat the Guardians 12-8, a 7-run seventh inning for the Diamondbacks in their win over Cleveland. It was the Astros hanging on to beat the Rangers 5-4 tonight, just up the road. Phillies blanked the Orioles 5-0. Pirates snap a 4-game skid. They beat the Reds 4-1. Mariners nipped the Twins by the final score of 4-3. It was the Marlins 6 and the Mets 2. Rays nipped the White Sox 1-0. Blue Jays took care of the Cardinals 5-1. And other games, the Rockies doubled up the Royals 12-6, Braves 8, Nationals 3, and the Cubs split the first two games of their series with the Yankees, defeating the Bombers 5-2 this afternoon at Wrigley. Top 9, San Francisco and San Diego tied at 5 at Petco Park, Dodger Stadium. Last call for the World Champs as they trail 3-2 against the Red Sox in that bottom of the ninth. Angels and Brewers tied at 1, top of the 7th. They're in the bottom of the 6th, Detroit 6, and the A's 2. That's it for the Major League part of the scoreboard. On to the Pacific Coast League. Two games of final, this one obviously, and also Oklahoma City defeated Las Vegas 6-5. They're in the 10th inning, tied at 7, Reno and Round Rock. It's a 7-7 game between Albuquerque and El Paso, bottom of the 8th, and they're stretching in the Pacific Northwest with Sacramento leading over Tacoma 4-2. And here tonight, the Sugar Land Space Cowboys defeat the Salt Lake Bees 8-7. Coming up tomorrow, a reminder, the game is a little bit earlier as it'll be a 5:35 first pitch, and we'll be on the air at 5:20 with the On Deck Circle. Ethan Pecco is going for Sugarland, 4-6 in ERA of 4.82, and still no announcement yet on who will be starting for the Salt Lake Bees as they've held off, and we'll find out as soon as we can, but when we do, it'll be there for you on all forms of social media at Salt Lake Bees. So that's going to do it for us here tonight. Another tough night for the Salt Lake Bees as they have now dropped 6 in a row, 10 of their last 11. But as always, we appreciate you for joining us and making us a part of your Saturday night. Big tip of the hat to Parker Long, flawlessly producing tonight's game as always. And our thanks to everybody here for their help with the broadcast tonight. 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I'm Tony Parks saying good night from the Lone Star State. This has been a presentation of Salt Lake Bees Baseball on the KSL Sports Zone.
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25: Advance further. Mm-hmm. I was incorrect about the schedule earlier, by the way, just double checking. If RSL does advance, and it would be great to see a Major League Soccer team advance further. Mm-hmm. I was incorrect about the schedule earlier, by the way, just double checking. If RSL does advance, well, I guess they don't have anything scheduled except for the third place match and the final. So never mind. Okay. We don't know quite yet what those schedules will look like. I assume there'll be a lot of rescheduling for there typically anybody, is. Yeah. But the final is due to be September 6th. Okay. If somehow advanced that far, RSL would play LAFC at home on September 5th. So okay, maybe moved. We're rescheduling the LAFC game again. But it's jam-packed. There's a long and short of it. It makes for a crazy, crazy month, already even that much crazier. All right. We will put a bow on this broadcast coming up next. Some final thoughts, another look at the scoreboard around Major League Soccer, and some final thoughts as RSL wraps up a three-match run in MLS play and prepares themselves for League's Cup action. We'll have more in a moment right here on the RSL Radio Network.
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3: 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Jay Catch, Lauren Beck. Wrapping up shop here, Lauren, but a positive result on the road for Al Salt Lake. Seemingly, and I know that moments in matches, if you say, hey, take that one away, they get the 3 points. But the way the RSL was playing otherwise in that match, they had fended off essentially everything that St. Louis had thrown at them. And it's just, it's unfortunate that typically, a guy like Rafa Cabral does not make poor decisions. Makes one poor decision, he gets penalized for it. So, you know what? You take the point, but you would much rather would have liked to have had the 3 points that could have vaulted you higher in the Western Conference standings.
4: Yeah, it's unfortunate. Again, RSL just... there's been too many goals, especially in these last three games, yeah, that are completely preventable,
3: yes,
4: from a Real Salt Lake standpoint. You know, you look at the goal tonight, the two goals against Portland. I mean, they were fantastic headers from Felipe Mora, mm-hmm, but he had no business winning either of those headers with the players who should have been on and around him. And then the LAFC, I mean, you could argue that those players are just doing what they do, but too much respect shown, I think, to Sun in particular on, the first goal. And then an own goal from Yedlin, unfortunate for that third one. I think the Bawanga one and that one is preventable as well. Just,
3: yes,
4: too much space being given, yeah, to these players. So I think it's a step in the right direction because the RSL had some moments in that second half where it felt like first half of the season, Real Salt Lake. And that's the stuff you need to take into this game against Tigres and the League's Cup, because these are going to be tough matches coming up against Tigres, Atlante, and Juarez.
3: I just pulled up the Cincinnati-San Jose match. Okay. Evander nearly had an Olympico, just barely. Crazy.
4: Well, last time I looked at this game,
3: it was 1-1 at halftime.
4: San Jose was winning 2-1, I think.
3: Yeah, so it changed quite a bit in the last little bit. This was a game delayed by weather. It's late there in Cincinnati, but yeah, I just saw Evander on a corner, literally just put up an Olympico in. It was a crazy moment there. Sean's leaving me like, what's an Olympico? You score by yourself off a corner. You put it into the goal by yourself. Yeah, directly. Doesn't happen very often, but when it happens, it's pretty incredible considering the angle you have to put that in at, but hey, nonetheless. All right, so Lauren, any final thoughts from you as we move along here?
4: No, I just think preventable stuff from, yeah, RSL, but also uncharacteristic. I think when it's an error from the goalkeeper like that, it's not as frequent. It's not something that really you also don't want to focus, yeah, on that. You're not going to go into practice and say, hey, we need to fix this, because you don't want to mess with the goalkeeper too much, right?
3: Especially as steady and an incredible find as Rafa Cabral has been, you don't mess with that much.
4: No, so that's not like a focal point they're going to be on. I think otherwise the focus has got to be on offense and finding that creativity again. Mm-hmm. Pablo mentioned that he's not really sure where Gozo's at. It wasn't necessarily a known thing that he's only going to miss this game.
3: Correct,
4: and he'll be,
3: yeah,
4: back for League's Cup. There's definitely still some question marks on his hip strain picked up in the All-Star game, which
3: it's unfortunate.
4: I'm so excited for him to be an All-Star. That's fantastic.
3: It's a worst-case scenario.
4: It is really, yeah, really, really unfortunate that he got injured at the All-Star game. But you have to deal with the injuries. They're part of the game regardless. So it'll be interesting to see what developments come with that. I don't know. I think tonight really showed, I mean, the offense has been struggling with him in those first two matches, but he is, I think, that first half tonight showed just

0: how important Gozo has been to this offense. And then the second half, I think, showed what Saba can bring if he... So I'm curious when we're going to see Saba starting, honestly. I know that there's offensively... It's tough to break in, but he, coming into this team, has already been so impactful. 2 assists in his first 2 games. Curious to see. I'm very excited to see what Pablo does on Tuesday night against Tigres, because I think if Gozo's available, I think this offense could really bring something interesting against Tigres.
1: There's a reason why a guy like Saba came over to Major League Soccer as a designated player.
0: Yeah.
1: Like, he has got skill. He plays with the Georgian national team. If you don't know his background, dude can, he can score. And he can, and you saw his quality with him setting up Sergi Solans for that one goal. Like, I wasn't sure that ball was going to get through, but he backheels it. Sergi puts just enough on it.
0: Yeah, we have not talked about how beautiful that assist was. I'm just saying, like,
1: his playmaking ability. If you get him, Morgan Gilavogi, the Xavier Gozo, with Sergi or Olatunji, the attacking options get plentiful very quickly, Lauren. And that's the good news. Once everybody's back healthy and available, it's gonna be a fight for minutes. And that it'll be interesting to see how these how these guys deal with it as the team goes into what should be a very, very busy month.
0: Yes, but you also don't want to push Gozo.
1: No,
0: if he's he's not quite ready to go against Tigres, I think that's fine. Let
1: Saba do it. Yeah.
0: Yeah. Don't push it with Gozo, because he is so important to the team. But yeah, curious to see what that situation is as they get back to Salt Lake. Obviously they were in a hurry to get back tonight. And what training looks like ahead of that Tigres.
1: Probably pretty light, no doubt about it. If you care about baseball stuff, by the way, the Los Angeles Dodgers just added Tarik Skubal. You know.
0: That means nothing to me, Sar. I'm sorry.
1: Best team in baseball just got the best pitcher in baseball.
0: Congratulations.
1: Rich get richer. You know?
0: It's like Manchester City signs Erling Haaland.
1: Pretty much. Yeah, no, it's like, oh, great. Yeah, they needed that guy.
0: Now you're speaking my language.
1: Yeah, so anyways, I just saw that literally come across a minute ago. All right. Nonetheless, we'll wrap it up here. As always, thank you to everybody for your tuning in. A big thank you to Sean behind the glass, handling things for us on the board. For Lauren, I'm Jake. Once again, 1-1 draw for Real Salt Lake. They will now enter League's Cup action Tuesday night against Tigres at Liga MX. That'll be a 7 o'clock pre-match show and 8 o'clock first kick. And you'll hear it all right here on the RSL Radio Network. So thanks again for tuning in, everybody. Have a great night. Once again, this Real Salt Lake cover right here on the RSL Radio Network. We'll see you guys on Tuesday.
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7: From Detroit for right-handed pitcher Emmett Sheehan, Class A right-hander Brady Smith, Double A outfielder Zaire Hope, who, as you mentioned, was held out of the lineup tonight, and reportedly one other pitcher, right-hander River Ryan, is being involved. But also the LA Times is now saying the Dodgers are getting Skubal from the Tigers, a source confirmed, end quote. Tarek Skubal was the Cy Young winner in the American League the last 2 years, led the AL in ERA the last 2 years. His ERA ballooned to 2.79 for the Tigers so far this season. Emmett Sheehan, who's being traded away out of Boston College, was very good for the Dodgers last year as they went on to win the World Series. Not good this year. ERA close to 5. Hope is one of the good prospects. Dodger fans saw him a lot at spring training. So that's apparently official. It's four different sources at this point saying with the trade deadline in Major League Baseball on Monday, the Dodgers are getting Skubal from Detroit.
8: DeSager, as someone who was on air with me when Luka Doncic got traded, you won't believe how many times I made sure that that was the official Jeff Passan before I threw it over to Morosi.
7: Understandably.
8: Yes, yes. So,
9: how many times does somebody want a Cy Young in both leagues?
7: Well, that's a good question.
9: I think like 6 or 7, but I'm not sure.
7: That sounds like that's a high number, actually.
9: Really?
7: Because guys, Cy Young guys didn't used to change teams, much less leagues.
9: I'll have to look that up.
8: Let's see if we can get a quick... DeSager, continue. I cut you off. I apologize.
7: That is fine.
8: You know what? Arnie Spanier said 7. According to AI Overview, it is 7. I'll be quick. Gaylord Perry, Pedro Martinez, Randy Johnson, Roger Clemens, Roy Halladay, Max Scherzer, Blake Snell.
7: Oh, so a lot of guys in the last decade or so.
8: Arnie Spanier. I mean, what do we need J.P. Morosi for? I mean, apparently Arnie's just baseball encyclopedia, yeah.
7: Blake Snell included, who's due back for the Dodgers into the rotation this month. Boston beat the Dodgers in L.A. tonight 3-2 with a run in the eighth. Zidane Rafaela, 2 solo homers. The rest of the team went 2-for-26, and they still won the game. Boston catcher Wilson Contreras was out this evening, hit by a pitch on the helmet in Friday's game. Colorado's Hunter Goodman with 2 more homers. He has 33. He had 4 hits, 5 RBIs in the Rockies' home win against Kansas City, 12-6. Among the other late ball games, in San Diego, the Padres get a run in the bottom of the ninth to beat the Giants 6-5. Angels Brewers tied 1-1 top of the eighth with the trade deadline Monday. The Angels starting pitcher for tonight, Jose Soriano, was scratched from his scheduled start. The Tigers are still playing top of the seventh. They're leading 6-2 at the A's. Atlanta beat Washington 8-3. Matt Olson with his 30th homer of the season. The Yankees are second in the AL East, now 3.5 games behind the Rays. Tampa Bay was a 1-0 winner today against the White Sox. Yankees were beaten at Wrigley tonight. Cubs 5-2 over New York. Arizona won 12-8 at Cleveland. Houston won its 5th straight game, beating Texas again 5-4, beat Jacob deGrom. So Houston, first place in the AL West as of this weekend, now 1.5 ahead of the Texas Rangers. Philadelphia shut out the Orioles in Baltimore 5-0. Cy Young candidate Christopher Sanchez, 14-4, got the win. Victories for Toronto and Pittsburgh, wins for Miami and Seattle. The game on FS1 today, the Mariners with a run bottom of the ninth, edged Minnesota Minnesota 4-3. Seattle this evening traded veteran pitcher Luis Castillo to the White Sox. He'll be earning another $22 million plus next year, so they're assuming a lot of salary in that one. 49ers wide receiver Ricky Pearsall is out for the season. He'll have knee surgery. Davis Riley is the golf leader in Detroit by one stroke. WNBA Chicago on a last-second three-pointer beat Las Vegas 84-83. Jessica Pegula advanced to the final of tennis's D.C. Open. Back to you.
8: Thank you very much, Stephen Sager. This is Fox Sports Radio, Fox Sports Saturday. Aaron Torres, Arnie Spanier in for Jason Martin. We will come back. We will get to the news of the night. And Arnie, I have a feeling we're going to be talking a lot of Dodgers, a lot of Major League Baseball between now.
9: Yes, sir.
8: Yeah, now and 2 a.m. We got a lot to react to, as DeSager just told you. Tarek Skubal headed to the Los Angeles Dodgers. Plenty more reaction. That's next. Fox Sports Radio.
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7: 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And why Fox Sports Radio needs to be your home is because we are live 24/7, especially when there is breaking news. And there is certainly some major news in the last about 10 minutes or so, as the Los Angeles Dodgers have officially traded for Tarek Skubal, two-time Cy Young Award winner. A package goes to the Detroit Tigers that brings them multiple prospects. But, of course, the story, Arnie, is yet another elite arm coming to Los Angeles. I have a feeling we're going to be talking about this most of the rest of the show. Take it wherever you want, Arnie. Tarek Skubal. I don't know if it's official by league, you know, office measures, but he is going to be a Los Angeles Dodger.
8: Yeah, I know that they look. I can't tell you much about the Double A, Triple A guys they give up. You know,
7: Zaire Hope, you got no takes.
8: Well, you know, it just goes to show you that potential can get you fired. That was the old saying when it comes to trading draft picks or guys in Double A or Triple A. I just know that Skubal. I mean, that my God, forget about the record because it was only 7-5, but his ERA was down under 2.8. I mean, that makes the Dodgers by far. If they weren't already the favorite, by far the favorite now. Their pitching staff, unbelievable. And getting somebody like him to go, you know, because you only go on, what, a three-man rotation, kind of, for the most part. You're going to get your three top guys out there, you know, depending on how many games the series goes and that stuff. The Dodgers are just sitting pretty. Now, a lot of people are going to complain, Aaron, because they're saying the Dodgers are just buying themselves a championship. What do you expect them to do? And other teams could have offered the whole, you know, vault of prospects to go ahead and get him. The only problem is, let's say a Pittsburgh traded for him, or by Mets, or anybody. You know, those guys are not going to re-sign him. He's not going to re-sign with those teams. So getting him is certainly a half-year rental. The Dodgers are confident that they can go ahead and get a long-term contract deal done with him. And I'm sure they can, because they'll throw a lot of money at him, unlike a lot of the other teams. Is that bad for baseball? I don't know, but I can't fault the Dodgers for doing what they're supposed to do
2: and not go out and try to win World Series?
8: Well, a couple things. One, I thought JP brought up a great point. JP Morosi joined us just about 15 minutes ago, and he was live on air when the news broke with us. So poor JP obviously has a beat to cover, and we were on we were bugging him when the biggest story of the summer broke. But you know, I thought he brought up a great point about not only the re-signing with Tarek Skubal, but because of where we are probably headed this offseason with a lockout, everybody should be going all in because you just don't know what the future of this sport is going to look like. And so for the Los Angeles Dodgers, I think, you know, I'd say, Arnie, I do think you bring up a good point of it is easier to mortgage future talent when you feel really good that you're going to be able to retain him as opposed to, say, the Tampa Bay Rays or whomever. But
2: even if other teams were going to offer as much or even more than the Dodgers, well, there's no guarantee that he's going to sign with Kansas City or Colorado or
8: that's what I mean.
2: You know, whatever team out there. So it didn't make a difference how much a team was really going to offer Aaron. He was going to go, you know, where he felt comfortable, and that was going to be the Dodgers.
8: Yeah. And so, but I do think there is something to going all in. I also think too, and it's a point we brought up with JP, as good as the rotation is on paper, and it is obviously phenomenal, the Shohei Ohtani situation, I just think is hanging over the organization. Now, it's obviously a piece of good news is that you don't have to rush him back. I would actually ask you, Arnie, do you think this means that we don't see Shohei Ohtani for the rest of the regular season or the rest of this season on the mound?
2: I wouldn't put him out there. You know, I may toy with the idea of spots. I don't even know if I'm going to spot start him in the playoffs. That'd be so long to not have him go out there and then say, go out there, kid, and, you know, let's see what you could do in the playoffs after not starting in, what, August and September. So I would probably shut him down the rest of the year and have a serious talk with him and see what's going to happen next year. I just don't want to go ahead and, you know, this guy is your big man, your, you know, the big guy in Major League Baseball. I just don't want to do anything that could hurt his future, you know?
8: Well, and he's obviously having an MVP-type season at the plate as well yet again. Yeah, this is huge. This is unbelievable. It makes the Dodgers the favorite. And I'm not being sarcastic when I say this, and we have two more hours to discuss all this, but I know you're a Mets fan. Does this bother you at all as being – I guess you're a Dodgers fan too. I mean, you grew up in L.A., but – does this bother you at all that they have made yet another move that further solidifies themselves as an overwhelming favorite?
2: No, and I know we're short on time. It doesn't bother me because, like I said, you know, what do I want them to do? Damn you, Dodgers, stop trying to win. Stop getting good players. You know, trade for bad players. That'd be stupidity. I mean, I don't, perhaps I'm not crazy about it, but that's what I would want my team to do. And the Mets actually did spend a lot of money. It just actually didn't do very well with some of the guys they spent it on.
8: Well, I'll tell you what. First of all, 1-877-99 on Fox, 1-877-996-6369. Emmy, you can open up those phone lines. If you are a fan of one of the 29 other teams in Major League Baseball, feel free to let us know how you feel. You can call in. Tarek Skubal, two-time Cy Young Award winner, is headed to the Dodgers. We will come back. More reaction to the insane story of the night, plus plenty of NFL. 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We are Fox.
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7: Breaking news in Major League Baseball tonight. With the MLB trade deadline on Monday, the Dodgers are acquiring pitcher Tarek Skubal from Detroit, and all they had to give up was pitcher River Ryan, pitcher Brady Smith, and outfielder Zaire Hope. Boston a 3-2 winner over the Dodgers in L.A. with a run in the eighth. San Diego with a run bottom of the ninth beat San Francisco 6-5. The Brewers lead in the top of the ninth 2-1 at the Angels. Tigers up 7-2 at the A's in the top of the eighth. Cubs beat the Yankees this evening 5-2 while Tampa Bay shut out the White Sox 1-0. The Rays now 3.5 games up on the Yanks in the AL East. Houston with a 1.5 game lead in the AL West over Texas after beating the Rangers again this evening 5-4. Seattle edged Minnesota 4-3 today with a run in the ninth. Seattle traded pitcher Luis Castillo to the White Sox. 49ers wide receiver Ricky Pearsall out for the season. I'm Steve DeSager.
27: 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Sports Saturday. 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The plays, the interviews, the players, the coaches, the breaking news, the top stories. 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
8: Welcome in, everybody. Hour two, Torres and Martin, Fox Sports Radio. Jason Martin is out. Arnie Spanier is in.
2: Yes.
8: We are live, Midnight Eastern, Fox Sports Radio studios. And as DeSager just told you, pretty big breaking news. Tarek Skubal, two-time Cy Young Award winner, is headed to the Los Angeles Dodgers. Couple things, Arnie.
2: Yes.
8: One, Fredo Cervantes, who covers the Dodgers for the Sporting Tribune, that's Arash Markazi's company, said he was in the locker room. Quote, every Dodger player in the clubhouse is surprised by the trade. Circa Sports out in Vegas.
2: Why are they surprised about the trade?
8: I think it's easy to think it's going to happen. It's another thing for it to actually happen. Really quick, Dodgers odds to win the World Series before acquiring Tarek Skubal plus 140. After acquiring Tarek Skubal to win the World Series plus 140, they are minus 130 to win the National League, according to Circa Sports. Take it away, Arnie Spanier. What do you think, Tarek Skubal, a Los Angeles Dodger?
2: Real quick, a couple of things, because I know we are going to be baseball intensive. Let me just give a correction. I was thinking to myself, I go, was I that wrong that Indiana had the toughest number one schedule? Sure, it must have been because Torres told me was the number one schedule on ESPN. Until I pulled it up and I said, you know what? He's reading the College Football Power Index. The strength of schedule last year actually had Indiana number 10. And if you took away their playoffs with Alabama, Oregon, and Miami, which wasn't the scheduled games, those were just the playoff games, they really weren't even in the top 20. That's beside the point. I wanted to clear that up. Now, getting over to Skubal. You really messed that one up, Torres. But getting over to Skubal, phenomenal. I never knew. You said they were plus 140 before the trade or
8: no,
2: after the trade?
8: I misread it. So they are now plus 140 to win the World Series, minus 130 to win the NL. So you could get plus money to still bet them in the World Series if you, if you're so inclined.
2: I'm going to double check that. I don't know if we're
8: it's from
2: that.
8: Circa Sportsbook, yeah, Twitter.
2: I thought it would go the other way around, like minus, because they're such a big favorite. Either way, they're the overwhelming favorites. They're going to have to, obviously, they're going to have the starting rotation. They've got such a great lineup top to bottom, even though, you know, like Mookie Betts has not hit the best this year. It's second to none. I do see how baseball purists, forget about if you're a fan of any other team, Aaron. I do think the baseball purists are saying this isn't right. The Dodgers can easily buy themselves a World Series, but that doesn't always equate to a World Series. Look what the Mets are spending. Look what the Yankees are spending. People spend big money, and it doesn't equate them to even making the playoffs. The Mets, season has been just dreadful this year. So it doesn't always play out that way. I don't have the numbers on, you know, who spent the most and how they're doing record wise. But I know it doesn't always equate to that when you take a look at that. But I do think it's great. If he's going to go anywhere, I'm glad he's going to the Dodgers.
8: Well, I'll tell you what, you know, you talk about baseball purists. Are people upset about this? Are they not? The phone lines are open. What is your opinion on the Dodgers adding yet another elite arm? By the way, Arnie, I'm looking at really quickly. The Dodgers were plus 195 to win the World Series on Friday. This is via Circa. Minus 135 plus 105 to win the NL, which was still by far the best odds in the NL. So what is your opinion? Is this terrible for baseball? Does nobody else have a chance? 1-877-99 on Fox, 1-877-996-6369.
2: They didn't give up a whole heck of a lot like I thought. Usually it takes like four, five, six minor leaguers and, you know, a dozen baseballs to get that type of player. Would they give up three of them, right? So obviously the potential is out there, but I mean, you know what you're getting with Skirball. You're getting the Cy Young Award winner. So he's going to be your number one pitcher right off the bat.
8: No respect for Zaire Hope. How dare you? No respect for Zaire Hope. I believe it was four prospects, but we'll get to that again. 1-877-99 on Fox. 1-877-996-6369. Arnie, we do have a couple people on the phone. Justin in Dallas, Fort Worth. You're with Arnie Spanier, Aaron Torres. One, are you a Rangers fan? But two, what is your take on the trade? Good for baseball or more likely bad for baseball?
1: Hey, what's up, man? Thanks for taking my call. I'm a Rangers fan. I've been a Rangers fan for 33 years. And I just happened to be driving home listening to the show. And honestly, you know, a move like that does not move the needle for me any more than it was already moved to this point, to be honest. It's one of those things where after watching the game for 30-something years and in the type of sport baseball is, I can almost – it's like I have a sixth sense that that move does not do anything to – like I say, move the needle any further than it already was for me. So, you know, I can see a team like the White Sox making a run and surprising everybody.
2: What are you saying that the Dodgers? Are you saying that the Dodgers are now not the favorite, or it didn't make?
1: I feel like for them to move from what +195 you guys said to +140 just for that one move,
2: right?
1: That's a overcooked move right there, because you guys think of the White Sox, the Cubs, you guys, any team like Cleveland that can sneak up, even the Rangers, you know, the Rangers are very reminiscent of the 2023 team, in my opinion. They lose a few games, they rebound, they got Eovaldi, DeGrom. You never know, these guys can turn something on in the postseason. And like I said, I think it's just drastic to overreact to this move. And I kind of wanted to put it out there into the universe, because in 2023, I like this, and the Rangers won the World Series. So I think that'll happen again.
8: Justin, we appreciate the call.
2: We have some
8: other people on the line. I like what Justin said, and I think there's a couple things that are worth noting here, Arnie, is that one, it's exactly what you said. Spending money does not matter if you don't spend it on the right people. All you have to do is look at the New York Mets, who Steve DeSager brought up quite regularly on the show last year, had a higher payroll than the Los Angeles Dodgers when the Dodgers won a second straight World Series. And I will say, in defense of what Justin said, the Toronto Blue Jays were in position to win the World Series last year.
2: Right.
8: And could not hold on and push the Los Angeles Dodgers to seven games. And so this notion that it guarantees anything, I actually do agree with our most recent caller there, that just because you have a bunch of talent on paper doesn't mean that there aren't other teams that can come out.
2: Well, he says it didn't move the needle for him. It certainly moved the needle for a lot of people. Second of all, when there's a major trade like that, the first thing that happens is people run to Vegas or run to their nearest app or whatever you want to say, Aaron, and they start betting the Dodgers. That's what it's – no matter what happens, whether it's a baseball trade, look what happened when the Sixers got LeBron. Everybody bets the Sixers to win the championship. That's just natural. That's just betting. That's just the way it works out there. Three, you know, is there any other team other than Atlanta, maybe? He brings up the White Sox. White Sox are like six games over .500. Dodgers are dominating. Only maybe Atlanta can keep track. Dodgers are playing over .600 baseball, like .622. Actually should have a better record than that. There's nobody even close to them, like I said, other than maybe the Braves can make a run for them. You know, if anybody was going to get him, like I said, at least I'm happy that it's the Dodgers. Also, one thing that people are forgetting, the Dodgers are just going to cruise to the finish line. They already have a 10 game lead. They can rest players. They can rest arms. They don't have to have their pitchers go deep into the games. They can set themselves up for success when the playoffs start with all the resting out there.
8: They are the overwhelming favorite, as I said. And by the way, I'm looking at the Circa odds from the other day.
2: Yeah.
8: So they were +195 to win the World Series. The number two team, it looks like was, I'm just trying to make sure that I have the numbers here right. Looks like it was the Yankees at plus 600. So they were still an, they were still an overwhelming favorite. Brewers were plus 800. Dodgers were plus 195. And then to win the NL, they were plus 105. The Brewers plus 105. The Brewers were plus 410. So this
2: think
8: was,
2: about it now, like you said. Friday, yeah. The Dodgers are pretty much even money now to win the World Series. I've never seen anybody like that. I'm sure, the gambler guys will tell you better than I can. But that's some really, really low odds, Aaron. That's craziness. But like I said, they just got themselves the two-time Cy Young Award winner. So why wouldn't it be like that?
8: They did get Derek Skubal. For people just joining us, the Dodgers have officially traded for Derek Skubal, a group of prospects. Derek Skubal, a Los Angeles Dodger. Do we still have Tony on the phone in Michigan? Tony, Fox Sports Radio, you're joining Aaron Torres, Artie Spanier. What's going on, man?
11: Hey, man, I'm a big-time Tigers fan. But listen, I think Scott Harris, the general manager for the Tigers, got fleeced. They should have gotten five players for that arm. That is a premium arm. He did the same thing last year. They didn't go anywhere in the playoffs because he didn't make any trades. He didn't do anything right. So the Dodgers fleeced Detroit on that. And Skubal isn't do-all, be-all. He can be hit. I've gone to games where he's gotten hit, and he's got out of games. So they're not – the Dodgers, I mean, they might be the favorites, but some, you know, it's like football. Any given Monday, you can lose a game. So I don't believe the Dodgers are going to get out of the National League. That's just my opinion. I think the Cubs or Brewers or Atlanta may knock them out. I don't believe they're going to get out of the National League. I'll call you guys back when they get knocked out.
8: Well, we appreciate your call, Tony. Tony in Michigan. Arnie, he said the same thing you did, and you were right. Three prospects, outfielder Zaire Hope, right-handed pitcher River Ryan, right-handed pitcher Brady Smith. I agree with you and Tony. I mean, we're talking about the best pitcher in baseball, one of the best pitchers in baseball, certainly the best pitcher available. And the Dodgers feel like they need him. I mean, it feels like you should have and needed to get more than three players in this trade, no?
2: No, I one of them is from AA, right? So again, I don't know the potential of all these players, but you do have to wonder, is that going to be enough to get a Cy Young Award winner out there? You know, they got Yamamoto to be a starter also. Otani is not going to play anymore. So, you know, they had to go ahead and get somebody. They had to figure out their rotation. When think about if they had Otani healthy and he was pitching like he normally pitches. Maybe this trade doesn't even happen. It probably doesn't happen. And they're just cruising along as the way they are right now.
8: Well, and I'm actually with you there. I don't think this happens if Otani is pitching at the level that he is capable of pitching. But, you know, we talked about this with JP a minute ago. JP Morosi, our Fox Sports Radio MLB insider, joined us. And we talked a lot about the idea of basically that Shohei, because he's been banged up, this is why Skubal becomes more of a priority for the Los Angeles Dodgers. And I think what this says to me, I would be surprised, like on a scale of 1 to 10, with 10 being, I'd be like 10 being he's starting game one of the playoffs and 1 being he does not pitch again this year. I would put it at like a 2.5 of just,
2: right.
8: I don't know why you risk further injury on the mound, let alone the fact that he's still obviously hitting the cover off the ball. Go ahead, Arnold.
2: There was rumors that the Brewers wanted to get him, and that would have been the 1-2 combination with Mizorowski out there. Can you imagine the 1-2 combination you would have? But again, here's the problem, which we brought up earlier. You could have him for the rest of the year. You're going to have to obviously give up a lot of prospects, and there's no guarantee he's going to sign with the Brewers. Matter of fact, I'm probably willing to bet if he hit the free agent market, the Brewers can't even come close to putting the money together to bring him to their team, like the Dodgers or the Mets or the Yankees or whoever. At that point, he's opened up the free agency, Aaron. So what chance did the Brewers really have? If everything was, I don't want to say.
8: What chance, real quick though, what chance do the Brewers have without him? You know, like, I kind of agree.
2: Well,
8: with
2: they're a damn good team, the Brewers, you know.
8: They'd be a damn good better team with,
2: right. No, you're 100% right. That's why, but I mean, I don't want to say if everything's on the up and up, but you know, it's nothing the Dodgers did wrong. If a player doesn't want to sign with Milwaukee or Kansas City or Colorado or whoever, you could rent him for half a year, but you're going to have to give him a boatload. That rental comes very expensive. It's like renting going to rent a car. It's like, how much is the Porsche? Well, sir, you could rent the little Honda there. We'll get you there. No, I want the Porsche. Well, it's going to cost you for one day, just like the Honda is. So, that's what they did. The Dodgers paid, but, you would think they would get a little bit more than three prospects.
8: No, so I agree. And to go back to the Milwaukee point for a second, I just keep going back to what JP said earlier in the show. John Paul Morosi joined us. And what he said is right, is that we don't know what the landscape of baseball is going to look like moving forward. And one, I mean, God forbid there might not be a World Series next year in 2027. I mean, all hope that that's not the case. But two, you don't know if there's going to be a cap, what the cap will be, all of that. To me, it makes...
2: Well, I'm curious about the contracts, too. Does that count as a year or not, you know?
8: Yeah, and I just, again, I don't want to say it's water under the bridge because it is obviously a huge story that the Los Angeles Dodgers have acquired this guy. But the counter to it is, if you're everybody else, you don't know, is there going to be a cap? What do salary structures look like? It feels like a complete missed opportunity, but I think the important point is, Arnie, is the point that you made the second that we heard this trade become official, is that you can't blame the Dodgers for going all in. And it is funny because I kind of see on social media, and I know it's well after midnight Eastern at this point, but I see kind of three different reactions to this story, which is one, the worst thing ever for baseball. Two, Dodgers fans are happy. And then three, the point that you've brought up a few times, other teams had opportunities to trade for him. And it is very clear that somebody else could have put together a package that was better than what the Los Angeles Dodgers did give up. And so don't blame the Dodgers for going all in on this guy, Tarek Skubal, headed to Los Angeles. Any last?
2: Then what would people have said to you then? Let's say Milwaukee said, we'll equal it or even better it. We'll give you three, four, five players that are even better than what the Dodgers are giving you. We would have been ripping Milwaukee going for a half a year. My goodness. Then how about somebody like Ohtani, right? What did the Angels get for him? Nothing. The best player in baseball. And you got nothing for him. He just walked away, Aaron. So, you know, you had to make sure you got something if you're the Tigers. I don't fault them for trading him. And I guess going to the Dodgers was the logical place that he was going to end up.
8: Well, Tarek Skubal is a Los Angeles Dodger. And this is certainly the story of the night in sports. We'll come back. We will get it over to DeSager. We'll continue this conversation. We also do have to get to a little football, Artie Spanier, because up the coast from Los Angeles, those San Francisco 49ers,
2: wow,
8: the coach is banged up, and pretty much everybody else is as well. We'll discuss that. More Dodgers as well. Fox Sports Radio.
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0: if your team's a contender and all they would have had to give up was three prospects, not a single major leaguer, and they couldn't pull off this deal, I'd be mad if I was a fan of that team.
1: I keep going back to what JP said before we even knew this trade was official, is that we don't know what next year is going to look like.
0: Absolutely.
1: We don't know if there is a lockout or even if there isn't. There are certain things that are going to change going forward. Go all in for this year. And it isn't just Dodgers. If you're the Brewers, if you're whomever, if you have a legitimate shot, you should be doing it. I agree with you, DeSager. Don't blame the Dodgers.
0: And trivia, who has the best record in the major leagues right now, and who had the best record in the major leagues last year? It's the Brewers. The Dodgers lost tonight 3-2 to Boston, while the Brewers won 3-1 at the Angels. But the Dodger roster, for all the big money guys like Ohtani, that's the bulk of, well, let's look at last year. That's a really good example. Is that World Series they came back to win, who were the heroes? Max Muncy, homer in the eighth.
1: That's what I'm saying.
0: He was cut by the A's. Anybody could have had him.
1: Yep.
0: Miguel Rojas, home run in the ninth. Anybody could have had him. Will Smith was drafted literally the last pick of the first round. He had the extra inning homer in game seven. Literally anybody could have had him in the draft. And the guy who's wound up catching the most, Dalton Rushing, wasn't even a first rounder from the same college, Louisville, as Will Smith. And the guys who've been great in the setup, like Alex Vesey and Jack Dreyer, anybody could have had. Andy Paz is an all-star this year. He was not some million-dollar signee out of Cuba.
1: Like I said a second ago, the Blue Jays had them on death's door in that World Series.
0: One out in the ninth.
1: That's what I'm saying.
0: Two outs to go. And the Blue Jays were, by the way, if you're arguing about payrolls, Blue Jays were a top five payroll last year. The Mets and Dodgers were just about tied for first in payroll, and the Mets missed the playoffs entirely.
2: Yep.
0: Houston was close to top five payroll, and Houston missed the playoffs entirely. One of the things that saved the Dodgers in the National League playoffs last year, because they had no closer, was having Roky Sasaki, who was not good as a starter during last year, and they made him the closer, and he saved them game after game. Anybody could have had him, because he came over to the major league so young. He's making close to major league minimum as far as an annual salary. He's not allowed to make the big money yet. It's amazing that the Dodgers, and we'll dive into this more in about 15 minutes, amazing the Dodgers get the guy who wins the AL Cy Young the last 2 years, Tarek Skubal, and don't give up a single major leaguer and give up just these three prospects. San Diego with a run in the bottom of the ninth, 6-5 winners over San Francisco. Atlanta 8-3 winners against Washington. Matt Olson with his 30th homer. Colorado beat Kansas City 12-6. Hunter Goodman with two home runs. He has 33. Atlanta picked up outfielder Lane Thomas from Kansas City. The MLB trade deadline is Monday. The Angels starting pitcher tonight was due to be Jose Soriano. He was scratched from that start. Meanwhile, Tigers scratched a guy from his start last night, thinking, well, let's hold him out just in case he gets dealt. Well, this guy, Zaire Hope, at double-A outfielder for the Dodgers, was reportedly kept out of the lineup tonight in case this went through this weekend. And that trade did go through. Pittsburgh Pirates today acquired reliever Camilo Duvall in cash from the Yankees. Seattle traded pitcher Luis Castillo to the White Sox. Seattle today on FS1. Edge Minnesota 4-3 with a run in the bottom of the ninth. Tampa Bay and the Cubs with wins. Houston as well. The Astros have won five straight after beating Texas and Jacob DeGrom 5-4. So Houston is a game and a half ahead of Texas in the AL West. 49ers wide receiver Ricky Pearsall is out for the season. He'll have knee surgery. Davis Riley is the golf leader in Detroit by one stroke after a third round 63. Ricky Fowler is three back, tied for third place with Cameron Young, who shot 68. After Friday's 61 had him tied for the lead. Jessica Pegula advanced to the final of tennis's D.C. Open, one of the U.S. Open tune-ups. She'll be facing Alex Ayala, age 21, from the Philippines, who upset Naomi Osaka today. A reminder, NASCAR's Cup Series is off this weekend. Four races to go until the chase. The IndyCar schedule continues in about a week on Fox TV from Portland, Oregon. Back to you.
1: Thank you very much, Steve DeSager. This is Fox Sports Radio, Fox Sports Saturday, now Sunday in some parts of the country. Aaron Torres and Arnie Spanier in for Jason Martin. Last little Tarek Skubal thing. We'll get to some NFL, Arnie. Saw this from a Twitter account called @baseballworld, WRLD _. According to MLB Pipeline, the Dodgers traded their number 5, 7, and 17 prospect for Tarek Skubal. It's a little bit of editorializing from the

0: Baseball World Twitter feed. He says, what a no-brainer for the L.A. Good Lord, they won't even feel this. So
1: yeah, you start getting to the double-digit prospects that I'm not too worried about that. My question is this now. Does everybody just say, put up their hand and say, okay, well, I guess we're done now. I guess the Dodgers win the World Series. Or if you're a team like Milwaukee, who actually had a half game better record, I believe, than the Dodgers, do you make a move now? And I'm not saying for some big arm. Maybe you go after like a Freddie Peralta from the Mets. But it shows, though, you don't have to give up pretty much prospects. You just have to be willing to take that big contract and pay it for over all those years. So are they going to make a move like that? Are they going to pick themselves up a pitcher? Or are they just going to go with the status quo and see if they can just keep pace with the Dodgers?
0: You know, every team and every situation is a little bit different. I don't know how anybody can stand pat, though. And I go back to Arnie. I understand your argument about the Milwaukee Brewers. Is Tarek Skubal going to sign there long term? Probably not. I just think, dude, you have such a unique window, even if it is only for this year, to get this guy. Right now, as things stand, you have the best record in the National League by half a game over the Dodgers. I mean, you could potentially have home field advantage going Jacob Mizorowski, Tarek Skubal, 1-2 in every series that you're going to play. And I just think it is such a missed opportunity. And to the point we keep bringing up, the prospects that the Dodgers had to give up were nothing, were negligible, were two of the top 10 prospects.
1: Well, I'm not going to say they're nothing. I'm sure maybe they'll be good, maybe they won't. Well, we'll see what it is when it's said and done. But you're right, Milwaukee could have probably come up with a similar package.
0: Am I missing a team, by the way? Is there another team that should have been more all in than Milwaukee?
1: I only could think of maybe Atlanta is the only other team. And if you mean for like a starting pitcher or
0: I mean for Skubal specifically.
1: Well, it would have been Atlanta. I mean, they have Chris Sale, who's been absolutely remarkable this year. But could you imagine Sale and Skubal going 1-2 in Atlanta? That'd be, and you may have a chance to re-sign him. I don't know. Maybe the Braves didn't want to give him the big money after this year is the chance there. But that would have been a great 1-2, rotation if you're asking me.
0: Yeah. I don't mean to be picking on Milwaukee specifically. And as we've said, 1-877-99 on Fox, you're welcome to call in and share your thoughts. But I just look at Milwaukee and I just look at you just don't know how many chances. It's not only how many chances you will have to be in the position that you are. You don't know how many chances that, again, to go back to the fact that, you know, we may have a lockout coming. We hope that's not the case, whatever. But then the other thing is, you know, I know Mizorowski's young, but you just don't know. I'll say this. J-Mart says all the time, he says, I don't believe in such a thing as a championship window. In other words, if you have a chance, strike while the iron's hot, because you never know. I mean, you go back to any whatever, right? Like the Kevin Durant, James Harden, Russell Westbrook, Oklahoma City Thunder. They get to the finals and you think they're going to dominate the West for 10 more years. They never get back, you know, so you just never know. And I just look at a team like the Brewers. And again, I hate to keep picking on the Brewers, but again, you already have your ace. You already have a situation where you are in position, to win the division. You obviously made the LCS last year. You lost to the Dodgers. You got swept because you simply weren't good enough. You have a chance to get to upgrade. And I think it's a missed opportunity given what the Dodgers gave up. Listen, if they had given up seven players and four of them were the 10, you know, top 10 prospects in baseball, whatever, but it just feels like such a missed opportunity for everyone not named the Dodgers. And then to go back to the point that you keep bringing up, and I actually think it's a good one, Arnie, is don't blame the Dodgers because they really didn't give up all that much when it was all said and done.
1: Yeah, I mean, well, so there's only a couple other teams that could compete with the Dodgers. You mentioned Milwaukee. Atlanta's up there. They're a few games behind them. Maybe Tampa, but I don't see Tampa paying anybody. They're having troubles, you know, with what's going on with them right now. So kind of exclude them. Maybe the Yankees could have picked them up. I don't think they're going to win a World Series.
0: Do you think they need bats, though, with all those guys that are hurt?
1: I'm sorry. Do I think any what?
0: They need bats. Like Bellinger's out, you know, Judge is out.
1: No, they're not going to win it anyway, but this is more than just this year. I'm saying, you know, pick them up this year, and then you've got them locked up for the next 3 or 4 years. But then again, like as JP said, what's going to happen next year? That could be a wasted year, especially when it comes to a pitcher when you're, you know, down the drain. And I'm worried about it. We didn't bring this up really that much with JP, but there's more than one owner in Major League Baseball that has said off the record to reporters that they don't believe that there'll be one single game played in next year's Major League Baseball. So that's very concerning. But as for Scooble going to the Dodgers, it was a great win for the Dodgers to get him. I don't know why the players were, you know, surprised. They were the front runner to begin with, and this just puts them over the top. And I can't wait to see him pitch in a Dodger uniform. It should be great.
0: It should be great. Los Angeles Dodgers get the two-time Cy Young Award winner, and all they gave up was three prospects. As I said, according to one outlet, the number, what was it, 5-7-17 prospect in their
1: system.
0: You
1: know, if you put it in perspective, his 2.79 ERA, if he was on the Dodgers with that ERA, his record would be like 12-1 or something like that, not 7-5 what it is right now.
0: It's crazy, man. It's crazy, and we've gone over all of the key points. If you missed any of it, make sure to go back and download the podcast. But for what they had to give up, I don't know. I just can't. It's not that I can't believe this was the best offer. I don't think the Tigers are actively trying to help the Dodgers win a World Series. I just can't believe that nobody could come up with anything better than that. And here's the other thing too, Arnie. Trade deadline is Monday. Why right. did this move have to be made now?
1: Well, what I don't understand is it kind of made me feel like the Detroit make any calls like last week and kind of felt like, okay, let's trade him, pick up the phone and first one that rings us, call the Dodgers first and whatever they give us, they give us. I don't know. This should have maybe dragged on a little bit longer. Like you said, yeah, until Monday, maybe get the rumor out that the Dodgers are real close and see if somebody ups their offer a little bit or says, you know what? Okay. We said we'll give you this. Well, we're going to throw in two more guys and give you this. And pay part of the salary and, or whatever you can work out. Maybe they get a better deal. And I just don't feel like they, you know, used all their options, to be honest. I could be wrong. I don't know.
0: No, no, no.
1: Who knows how many people called them, to be honest, Aaron?
0: No, I was going to say it's not apples to apples, but I mentioned DeSager, myself and Jason Martin were on air when the Luka trade happened.
1: Right.
0: And it was like, it was so crazy. And it's not apples to apples because nobody knew that Luka was available.
1: Right.
0: But part of the reason that the Luka trade was so unbelievable was because if you're going to trade Luka Doncic, why are you not trying to get the best deal possible and taking multiple bids, which is something they did not seem to do? I'm not saying that the Tigers didn't receive multiple bids. What I am saying is the idea that they had to pull the trigger with 24 hours till the trade deadline for what they got. And listen, I'm not a minor league baseball expert. I'm going on what the other experts say. It seems strange to me. So
1: I wonder how many teams actually put a real bid into acquiring him. So that said, you know what? This is a really good offer. You should think about it.
0: And I wonder how many other, and it goes back to the Lakers Luka thing. How many other teams would have put in a real bid if they knew, hey, we only have to give up two of our top 10 prospects? We'll do that and pick a team. I'm sure there would have been plenty. And again, I know part of it to the point that you brought up earlier is a lot of teams would not have traded for him if they didn't think they could resign him. But again, what the Dodgers had to give up, it feels like, to me, the Tigers just could have waited a little bit.
1: Would we be ripping the Dodgers if they don't re-sign him? Suppose he just goes, you know what, I just didn't have a good experience. Maybe he doesn't have a great 60 games or 50 games. Maybe things don't go well. Who knows? And says, you know what, I don't like living out here in L.A. I want to go somewhere else. I wouldn't rip the Dodgers for picking him up. I'd say, hey, you went for it, and who knows, maybe you are going to win a World Series with him, and he'll leave, and you can't fault him for doing that.
0: I wouldn't rip the Dodgers because, darn it, they really didn't give up much. And by the way, by you know, March of 2028, when spring training might resume based on what you're saying about the 2027 season, I can only imagine what we'll be talking about by that point, if there ends up being no season. So, Fox Sports Radio, Aaron Torres, Arnie Spanier in for Jason Martin, an unbelievable hour of baseball. We will come back Get it over to the news desk. Steve DeSager will have his extended update. Plenty more on this trade. And frankly, everything else that we haven't had a chance yet to talk about in a busy Saturday in sports. 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

0: Sports Radio. Aaron Torres, Arnie Spanier, in for Jason Martin. Jay Martin will be back next week. Steve DeSager's here with us this week. DeSager, go ahead. You got a smirk on your face. What's so
1: well? Because that song is me every weekend stuck in the middle with you.
2: Oh, wow!
1: The way you two went at it to start this.
3: By the way, it turned out to be right. I pulled up to strike the schedule, but I didn't get to bring it back in the first hour. But
0: listen, we're focused on the Dodgers right now.
1: Okay. All right, and we've got to, and I think we can. I found a clip that pretty much summarizes what other people either are or probably should be thinking immediately after this Detroit trade, that the Dodgers acquire pitcher Tarek Skubal from Detroit for three minor leaguers. This is on the Angels telecast tonight. As this came down, the news came out, the announcer, Wayne Randazzo, Angels Baseball TV.
4: But why couldn't a team like the Brewers or the Braves or whoever step in and keep the Dodgers? It's just an open market. Anybody can go and get Skubal. This is not about money. This is about trading prospects.
5: Yeah.
4: And how could these other teams allow that to happen?
1: Wayne Randazzo on the Angels telecast.
0: It's like they were listening to the last 20 minutes of our show.
3: Go ahead. I saw what Bobby Barak put on Twitter not too long ago. He says, how can fans continue to support teams that have no shot at competing with the Dodgers? MLB is broken. If a season-long lockout is needed, so be it. And matter of fact, we got one, too.
1: I agree that it's broken, but absolutely anybody can compete with the Dodgers, and that's been proven in the World Series last year, for example. This is not the NBA. Anybody can be beaten in a baseball playoff, because as great as Otani was pitching, he doesn't pitch every game. When the Dodgers got to the NLCS against the Brewers, the top-seeded Brewers last year, that's when you saw the best of their starting pitching, and the Brewers could do nothing, and then Otani had the 10-strikeout, 3-homer game to finish it off. But before these two Dodger World Series, who was in the World Series? It was Arizona against Texas, and Arizona completely dominated the Dodgers in sweeping them. The Dodgers never led in any of their playoff games. That was three short years ago.
3: Yeah, and Bill sent this in. This was not a move of need for the Dodgers, more like anything else. It was a move to keep Skubal away from everyone else who could beat them in October. He can't beat you if he's on your team. I don't buy that for a second.
1: I think it's more of a move of need for them now,
3: because
1: until tonight, can you name any of the Dodgers starting pitchers that they had this week? Eric Lauer, who was cut by Toronto.
3: Right.
1: Emmett Sheehan, who originally his name came up in this trade and is not included in this trade. There was an all bullpen game. Otani was scratched again from the rotation. I mean, with these four nights, they had a guy throw six innings over 100 pitches last night and DFA'd him today. He was up just as an arm. They needed somebody because the rotation's not complete at this point. It's not October, but going back to the original point, it's baseball. Anybody can compete with anybody. Zaire Hope is the one name that stands out that's going to the Tigers. He's a 21-year-old double-A outfielder. And at double-A last year, he had about 80 RBIs and about 25 steals. And this year, he has more than 80 RBIs and about 20 steals already and was at Dodgers spring training and got some time there. But the other two guys, Brady Smith, an A-ball pitcher, is going from the Dodgers to the Tigers. He has yet to win a minor league game. He's 0-10 in 2 years.
3: Wow.
1: And all of this is at A-ball. He's at Great Lakes in Michigan in the Dodgers system. Thank you. River Ryan, the other guy, didn't pitch at all because of injury a year ago and now has 8 starts at AAA this season for Oklahoma City, ERA about 4.5.
2: Listen, people need to be mad. It's not at the Dodgers. Like, that's a semi-embarrassing haul with 24 hours left before the trade deadline for the Detroit Tigers.
1: It's Monday, yeah. Monday is the deadline.
2: Yeah, so you've got 24-plus hours.
1: I fully agree. And Tarek Skubal, meanwhile, won the Cy Young Award last year and won the Cy Young Award the year before and has been great for 5 years running for the Detroit Tigers. So AP points out that the Dodgers now have a reigning MVP and a reigning Cy Young Award winner with Otani and Skubal on the roster at the same time. And the L.A. Rams have become the first NFL team to have reigning MVP, Stafford, and a reigning Defensive Player of the Year on the roster at the same time because they have Myles Garrett. Final item, there was a Pirates postgame show where the guy was calling up to the fan in Pittsburgh, complaining about the team, and it turns out you hear in the background, "What can we make fresh for you?"
5: Hold on 1 second, Dan. Give me
6: what was
5: two,
6: that? Are you in the drive-through?
5: Classics tonight. Yeah, I am. I'm sorry. I apologize.
2: Is this like getting a pedicure during a live TV hit? Oh, too soon.
1: Now, this is local radio. Who on a national television network would ever do such a thing?
2: Arnie Spanier, maybe. No.
6: I would.
2: Yeah. All right, DeSager, thank you so much. Fox Sports Radio, Air Tours, Jason Martin, and out. Arnie Spanier, and that was DeSager. A ton of good stuff on the news of the night. Tarik Skubal headed to the Dodgers. But we're going to come back, and we have plenty more. We will finally talk a little NFL, 49ers, Bears, plenty more over the next hour. Aaron Torres, Arnie Spanier, Fox Sports Radio. We are Fox
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1: The White Sox now have a three-game lead in the AL Central after winning six. Major League Baseball's trade deadline is Monday, and the Dodgers made a trade tonight. They've acquired pitcher Tarek Skubal from Detroit. Dodgers play at Detroit at the end of this month. Milwaukee does have the best record in the majors now after a win at the Angels 3-1, while the Dodgers lost at home 3-2 to Boston thanks to a run in the eighth. Padres got a run bottom of the ninth, 6-5 to win over San Francisco. Detroit an 8-6 winner at the A's. Cubs beat the Yankees 5-2. The Yanks second place in the AL East, now 3.5 behind the Rays. Tampa Bay shut out the White Sox 1-0. First place Houston won its fifth straight game, 5-4 over Texas, beating Jacob deGrom. Houston in the AL West with a game and a half lead over Texas. Seattle edged Minnesota 4-3 with a run bottom of the ninth. Seattle traded pitcher Luis Castillo to the White Sox. I'm Steve DeSay.
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22: 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Here's Arnie Spanier and Aaron Torres.
0: Welcome in, everybody. Hour three. Torres and Martin, Fox Sports Radio. Jason Martin out. Arnie Spanier in. Jay Martin will be back next week. I believe he is still in Brazil, Arnie Spanier.
3: Wow.
0: Have you ever been to Brazil?
3: Look at him. No, I have not. I can't say I have.
0: You've been to South America?
3: Can't say I have. I'm not the world traveler like you guys are.
0: Well, he had a work-related thing I don't want to share. I think everybody knows, but he does. He works as a priest. I don't know exactly. It's he has a religious job, and I don't know if it's a. I don't know exactly how to describe it, but he is there. For work-related purposes. Yes, just like that. I don't know. I'm not a religious person, so it's hard for me to put into words exactly what he does. But he is in Brazil. How many foreign countries have you been to, Arnie?
3: Oh, I don't know.
0: So you've been to a few, then.
3: I'd have to count them. Yeah, I don't know off the top of my head, though.
0: Okay, very good.
3: Most of it was when I was young. My parents used to travel and... They dragged me along. So most of it when I was just a baby, though.
0: Okay. Very good.
3: That really doesn't count.
0: Tough life as a child. You and Jeannie Buss growing up in the lap of luxury. Okay, good to know.
3: Yeah, exactly.
0: Real quick, last Tarek Skubal thought, because we have actual NFL to talk about. This Baseball World Twitter feed is actually really good. Baseball WRLD _. So of the three players that were traded, we mentioned that River Ryan... So three players traded for Tarek Skubal. The Zaire Hope kid sounds like a real up-and-comer. River Ryan, this is an incredible stat. He is 27 years old and 350 days as a pitching prospect. By the way, like this, Artie. River Ryan, one of the three players that went over the Tarek Skubal trade, he is a prospect, right? So you're hoping for upside. He is actually... about 2.5 months older
2: than Juan Soto, Arnie Spanier.
3: Wow. So, you know, you got to wonder, did Detroit do their homework on this? Especially when they, when the Sager said that they had not won a game in, what, 7 or 10 games or something? I'm like, you can't even get better prospects for your pitcher? I'm just not quite figuring it out. And by the way, why is he so high on the Dodger prospect list? Unless maybe the, you know, Dodgers were making it up and go, oh, he's number 17. You don't want him. Go ahead. Take him. He's good enough. I really just don't understand what the hell's going on here.
2: It's crazy. And I, you know, this is one of the fun things, Arnie. I say this all the time. I know you were in this time slot for a long time. If you don't mind working Saturday night, some crazy stuff happens in this time slot, man. And it's been so fun to react to this in real time. I see all sorts of takes flying on social media right now. I am not a baseball guy, but I go back to what we have talked about, which is, I don't know what the Detroit Tigers are doing. A lot of conspiracy theories going on around right now about the MLB helping the Dodgers potentially win a third straight World Series.
3: Let's switch. How is that? How does MLB have anything to do with it?
2: Well, you know, I wanted to use that as a pivot, but you ruined the moment. So let's pivot to a couple more conspiracy theories. So you were on the there is more to this Kyle Shanahan story than we are getting when we were on air last week, Arnie. So it came out this week. There were two separate reports, which was kind of crazy. One was that, you know, the Kyle Shanahan, thankfully he's okay, blah, blah, blah. Like we're grateful he's okay. I that goes without saying. Broken ribs, broken nose, concussion, all that. But you were pretty adamant that you felt, and I don't want to speak for you, but you felt like there was more to the story. Well, there was a story that came out with a police report earlier in the week, and then Kyle Shanahan came out also and said that he was at fault, that the phone fell between the seats. He went to grab it. By the time he looked up 2 seconds later, his airbags were deploying. I don't know if you have any definitive, like, strong opinions on any of the updates on the Kyle Shanahan stuff, but it remains a weird story. He did meet briefly with the media this week, and he is, as best I could tell, still out with the 49ers as the head coach.
3: Yeah, I just have more questions than before, I guess, when we first heard about it last week. Why hasn't the young lady come forward that got into the accident? How did anybody on her side of the family, her friends, associates, not know about this? Did she sign an NDA? By the way, if she did a non-disclosure, why? For a simple accident that you were doing 20 miles an hour? Why are you signing an NDA? By the way, he was pretty banged up for somebody that was only going 20 miles an hour.
2: I thought that too.
3: Yeah, so there's a lot of questions out there exactly what happened. And like I said, if you and I, knock wood, if I'm messing with my phone, even if I'm texting, knock wood, you shouldn't do that. But let's say I was texting and I got in a wreck doing 20 miles an hour. It happens. I'm at fault. I got to pay the penalty, whatever it costs to fix the car. My insurance rates go up and so, but I would never think, oh, let me sweep it under the rug. Let me, you know, try to do this, that, and the other. I'd pay the consequences. For somebody like Shanahan, a simple accident, whether it's your fault or not, whether you were texting or not, it really doesn't make that much of a difference. If he would have come out and said, I was texting, I was on my phone, I was dialing, I was changing the channel on my radio station, we wouldn't have said a damn thing. We said, you can't do that. Don't text while you're driving, coach. And it would have been blown over less than an hour. But something just doesn't seem right. I mean, we'll get more answers. By the way, if I'm the young lady, I've got to get myself a real good attorney because the Palo Alto police are saying that you're responsible. I know that Shanahan's come out and said that he's responsible. Somebody's got to pay the price for putting that in the police report. You can't put that I'm responsible when I wasn't. Somebody's going to have to pay that lawsuit, and that's going to be a pretty big lawsuit if you ask me.
2: It'll be interesting to continue to monitor and see where things go from here. Speaking of conspiracy theories surrounding the 49ers, I know you got takes on the substation, Arnie. So let's get into it. San Francisco 49ers, obviously like everybody else, in training camp. Ricky Pearsall, we find out today, former first-round pick, will have season-ending knee surgery. Dejon Stribling, an early-round pick, is already out with a hamstring injury. Now, admittedly, they did add Deebo Samuel earlier this week, probably right. with the Ricky Pearsall news coming out. Arnie, you know, at some, so, you know, it's like the old saying goes, right? 2 + 2 = 4, 4 + 4 = 8. I just bring it up because at some point there stop being coincidences. And I understand there are always injuries in the NFL. It does feel like, I mean, you go through the 49ers roster, George Kittle, Nick Bosa, Christian McCaffrey, Brock Purdy. Are you a believer in the curse of the substation? Because I don't know how you can't be at this point with the 49ers.
3: I don't know if it's a curse or maybe there's actually something to it. You know what I mean?
2: That's what I mean, yeah.
3: The NFL actually was doing an investigation, they said last year, that they were going to look into it and see if there was any truth to what's going on over there. So, I mean, obviously they feel like there's maybe something there. That's why they're going to be looking into it. It does seem very unfortunate. Too bad for Pearsall. That's just horrible. He'll have to go ahead and sit out this year. That just really hurts the 49ers' chances. McCaffrey always seems to go down. I love to see that guy stay healthy, but it's just too much for him right now. They're not getting a lot of good luck, that's for sure. I'm not liking them this year in the NFL. I'm certainly got a lot of doubts about them.
2: Do you think, I mean, this sounds weird, right? Because, you know, practice facilities, buildings, whatever, you know, it might cost $100 million. At what point does it, like at what point, and I don't know if they've lost it. Like if you're a free agent, were you the one I was talking to about this? I forget who I was talking to somebody about this. Was like, if you're a free agent, whether it's true or not, I mean, it's out there enough where like, if you have options, would you second guess going to the 49ers? I just feel like if I'm a superstar and I could go to the Rams or I could go to the Seahawks or I could go to somewhere else, I just don't know that I would want to go to the 49ers with that hanging over the organization.
3: Well, I know McCaffrey was traded there, but he still ended up staying there and he would have went there anyway. By the way, look at all the players that have gone through the San Francisco 49ers. I'm not just talking about star players, backups, people that have gotten cut, preseason games, right? Even ones that are going to be FedEx drivers after the preseason. How many of them actually get hurt? What are the numbers? Percentage wise, or are we just seeing the big names and say, well, you see, this is what it's all about? Or maybe it's a case of just being unfortunate.
2: Doesn't it feel like they always have injuries though? And I'm not saying it's the substation. I think, you know, I have a theory about how teams practice, you know, like,
3: right.
2: You always get, oh, the Detroit Lions, oh, Dan Campbell, they're one of the most physical teams and they wear pads more than anybody and they go ones on ones. And I'm like, and at the end of the year, they're always hurt. And the 49ers,
3: yeah,
2: like,
3: but you know what? I could make a case the other way. 2 years ago, look what Aaron Rodgers gets hurt on the opening thing. I could have said, well, if he would have played in the preseason and gotten his licks in, gotten a couple of shots in, maybe he'd be more prepared. I don't know. I can't say that definitive, but there's always another way of looking at it.
2: Well, and what I was going to say was, if your team, like, we always at the end of the year are like, look at the record despite the injuries with the 49ers. Like, every year there's injuries and issues and this and that. And it feels like more than other teams. And I understand it's the NFL, there's always going to be injuries. I just bring it up because whether it's the substation, whether it's how they practice, there's got to be something. It just feels like every single year there's always issues beyond what every other, not beyond what every other team deals with, but what every other team deals with on a regular basis. So I don't know if it is the substation. I don't know if it's the way they practice. I don't know if it's the way they prepare. It just, doesn't it feel like to you that every single year they're dealing with injuries?
3: It does. I mean, but look, they did make up for it at the wide receiver position. You know, even with the injuries, they do have Mike Evans. As you mentioned, they have Deebo. So they're not going to be completely left out in the dark on this. They did pick up Christian Kirk, obviously, and I don't know if Kittle's is going to play 17 games or how many games, 18, whatever it is, 17. Certainly the guy's going down on the down end of his career. But yes, it seems like they've had more injuries than, you know, the normal teams. But then again, look how many teams have lost their starting quarterbacks. The percentages of teams that have lost their starting quarterback and they don't play all 17 games is astronomical. It's crazy out there.
2: It is crazy out there. San Francisco 49ers. Ricky Pearsall, season-ending injury. Deshaun Stribling, as I said, out with a hamstring injury just a couple days into camp. Fox Sports Radio, Eric Torres, Arnie Spanier in for Jason Martin. We'll come back. We'll get to the rest of a busy week of NFL training camp news. Caleb Williams of the Bears. Are they due for a regression? We'll discuss that next. Fox Sports Radio.
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5: 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The Odd Couple with Rob Parker and Kelvin Washington. 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

0: Welcome back, everybody. Fox Sports Radio. Aaron Torres, Arnie Spanier in for Jason Martin. Put out a tweet about Tarek Skubal, by the way. Somebody said sort of what you said. They said, Torres, you should stop handing out baseball takes. It's painful to see so many with zero clue. Skubal has already been clear. He's going to sign with the Dodgers in the offseason. He's not a rental for them. The Brewers would have been giving up top prospects and paying $10 million for a guy that would only be there 2 months and have no chance of signing. This allowed the Dodgers to offer next to nothing because no one was going to trade away their future for a rental. The Tigers were left to make the trade to at least get something out of it. This is the Shohei Ohtani argument that you made a minute ago with the Shohei Ohtani Los Angeles Angels situation of they got absolutely nothing for the best player in baseball. I mean, I don't think what this person said is by technicality wrong. I would just argue that it is okay to trade for a rental if you have a legitimate chance to win. You just don't know how many chances you're going to have to win a World Series if you're anybody. And I'm sorry. Like, if I'm a Brewers fan right now, I'm not mad at the Dodgers. I'm mad at my team for not going all in. You brought up the Braves earlier. You pick any other team. Like, there are teams that are in position to win this thing. But I go to the Brewers specifically because you already have Mizrowski. And it's like, you're getting 4 or 5 starts out of those guys in a 7-game series. It's just such a no-brainer to me. But apparently some people disagree.
1: And then there are the conspiracy theorists out there. And I'm not going to say they're completely nuts on this. It does make a little bit of sense. But then again, people are saying, well, the Major League Baseball, the owners wanted the Dodgers to go ahead and have the Skubal. They wanted them to be a powerhouse. They want them to win the World Series because baseball's broken. We need a salary cap. That's what the owners want desperately. And maybe they feel like this is a step in the right direction to getting a salary cap. I think we're in for a long, long off season. Baseball may be in trouble, but that could be, that's what a few people are putting on Twitter also when you take a look at it.
0: Yeah, and to be clear, baseball probably would be in trouble even if this trade hadn't happened for all of the reasons that we've discussed. Let's go ahead and switch gears back to the NFL. Busy week as training camps opened. And I guess we got to talk about this little back and forth between, of all teams, the Jacksonville Jaguars and the Chicago Bears. So Liam Cohen was doing an interview basically saying nobody respects the Jags. He said, I look at the NFL website and see if there's anything on the Jaguars. I think I'll see 40 pictures of Caleb Williams and nothing on us. It's beautiful. To which Ben Johnson said, well, we're the number one regression candidate, so I think we've got plenty of motivation ourselves. What do you make of Ben Johnson's comments, Arnie, and do you think the Chicago Bears are the number one regression candidate?
1: Oh, Jacksonville has a team. I'm learning something every day. How about that?
0: The London Jaguars. Yeah,
1: who would have thought that? Yeah, I mean, they sell their home games and go out to London. It cost them a home game to, I don't know how much they get for that, but yeah, you're right. They are kind of like on the back burner. They had a great year last year, so I really shouldn't, be doing that. As for the Bears, what do you mean like a regression? You mean from a worse than 11-6 record? I'm not so sure. I mean, Detroit and Minnesota, they were above 500, but they weren't as powerful, especially the Lions, as I thought they were going to be after coming off the last couple of years. We'll see how good the Packers are. So maybe a little bit tougher for the Bears, but I could see them being right around 11-6 again this year. They're over. What's their over on their win total? 10.5?
0: So I saw 9.5 in one sports book, which is crazy because they went 11-6 last year.
1: Right. I don't know if their schedule's harder now because they probably play a first place schedule. Which obviously they do. So maybe that has a lot to do with it. 9.5 does seem a little bit low. I was saying 10. 10.5 is probably too high because then you have to win 11. But I'd probably go over the 9.5 with Chicago.
0: Believe it or not, DraftKings over under 9.5. The money is coming in on the under at -120, +100 to get them to take the over. My only thought on it would be, and I'd be curious for your perspective on the Bears, is 6-7 fourth quarter comebacks. There was a crazy stat. I believe it was 6 games they trailed in the final 4 minutes and found a way to win. That would be the part that worries me. And let me ask you, Arnie, how much does it worry you the completion percentage from Caleb Williams relative to the fact that, oh, by the way, in the fourth quarter, he was pretty consistently one of the best quarterbacks in the NFL. But, I mean, you look at the stats, completion percentage was not there. He was not great early in many games, even if he closed things out strong with a bunch of wins.
1: Yeah, stats could be misleading, so maybe that's not that big of a deal. He'll work on that also. And let's not forget, he loves making shots downfield. So it's not a high percentage completion rate on that. By the way, we'll hit this back up again. They don't have the hardest strength of schedule when you take a look at Chicago. At Carolina to open up the season.
0: First place team, though, by technicality.
1: Right, but

0: Seahawks late, obviously a couple games with the Lions late, and at Buffalo. Real quick, Arnie, Minnesota, what do you make of the situation since we're talking NFC North with the Kyler Murray, J.J. McCarthy, weird situation? I don't know if either of them is the long-term answer. Probably not. What do you just make of the whole situation in Minnesota?
1: Murray, look, I've always been a Kyler Murray fan. I know he didn't put up the numbers and the whole, you know, playing video games and that whole stuff out there. Does he run too much? He does get hurt. And I understand that. Look, it does come down to this, Aaron. J.J. McCarthy, I don't believe, is a starting quarterback in the NFL. I don't care if it's for Minnesota or whatever team you're talking, or the New York Jets. I think I'm going to go with Murray. He's going to be my starter from day one. I'm not going to get him hurt in the preseason. He has a decent team around him. We'll see how the running game is going to be with Aaron Jones. But as long as you have Jefferson as a go-to wide receiver, is that going to be enough? You know, enough offense for him. But it's got to be Kyler Murray. He's got to be the starter this year.
0: So a couple things. One, you said you've always been a Kyler Murray guy. People think we got fired up in that first segment talking Indiana. I remember, you probably don't remember this, when you were doing the show full time, I remember us really getting into it on that, like, that window where we didn't, remember, we didn't think Kyler Murray was going to play in the NFL. We remember that year at Oklahoma, it was like, well, this is his last year of football, then he's going to baseball full time.
1: Yeah, I think he was drafted by the Oakland A's organization.
0: Drafted by the Oakland A's, and I remember saying at the time, I was like, I think he's crazy to play in the NFL. What I think is interesting about the Vikings, I think you're going to have a chance, and I hate to say it like this, but I think you're going to have a chance to learn if either of these guys is your long-term starter. I know J.J. McCarthy got plenty of reps last year and really didn't do much to warrant much more time. But Kyler Murray, the last 4 years, he did start 17 games in 2024. But 2022 started 11 games. 2023 started 8 games. 2025 started 5 games. And remember, he was playing, obviously, in the NFC West at that point, where the weather's pretty moderate, pretty temperate. He's playing indoors. You know, now he's going to be playing outdoors in Chicago, outdoors in Green Bay. I worry a little bit about him. Any thoughts, big picture, on the Baker Mayfield situation with Tampa, obviously going back and forth on a new deal over there?
1: Look, I like Baker Mayfield. Is he worth a little bit more money? Perhaps. I'm not going to cry a river over him because he's not going to get $50 million. Are you asking me if he deserves it? Maybe. Are you asking me if he should be going to the media to discuss his contract situation and play it out that way? Probably not. Probably not the ideal situation to be doing with, because then Tampa Bay had to come back and said, well, we did offer him $50 million a year for 2 years, which would have been $100 million, but there was a few things not guaranteed in there that he wasn't happy about. Notice how they only like to tell you half truths, Aaron. You know what I mean?
0: Sure.
1: It was only half truths from Baker Mayfield. We didn't know about that offer. I thought he had not even got an offer. You didn't reiterate that to us when you were complaining to the media. You didn't say, well, this is what they offered me. And, you know, you didn't explain it to us that way, to be honest. I don't know. Maybe you guys knew. I didn't know about that.
0: Not the biggest story, but Vita Vea also demanding a trade this week, wanting to go to the West Coast. He's obviously from the West Coast originally. Chargers, Rams, Seahawks, Vegas is obviously not on the coast, but it's a West Coast team. I was looking into this, kind of crazy, Arnie. Is owed $17 million this year, but zero guaranteed dollars. And it's like, I kind of get annoyed sometimes by these holdout stories, but I kind of understand a guy that's been a stalwart for that organization. Like, can you give me something a little more than $0 guaranteed in 2026? I don't know if you have any strong opinions on this one.
1: No, I mean that's why obviously he doesn't want to come into camp, and he knows that Tampa's never going to give him the long-term deal. I would love Miami to do it. That's not going to happen. The Rams could only get so many people. If they do, good luck to them. He'll end up somewhere. I'm really not sure where it's going to be at this point.
0: Really quickly, you have the stat that you always like to share, worst to first. Why don't we? I'm just kind of ripping through NFL's topics right now. I'm sure you've probably figured out by now. Do you have the stat off the top of your head, the worst to first stat?
1: Since the year 2000, in the last 26 years, exactly 34 NFL teams have completed a worst-to-first turnaround by winning their division the season after finishing in last place or

0: tied for last place, okay? Mm-hmm. This includes three teams during the final 2 years of the old divisional format. Also, several teams have accomplished this feat multiple times since 2000. The Saints have done it multiple times. The Eagles and Washington also. One other note, the NFC South has a streak going. Between 2003 and 2007, every team in the NFC South completed a worst-to-first turnaround. So it happens a lot more than people give it credit for. And recently, the 2022 Jaguars, the 2023 Texans, the Broncos and the Eagles did it in the 2024 season, going into 2025. So, like I said, 34 times it happened from worst to first in the last 26 years. That's a lot, if you ask me, Aaron.
1: Let's go through that really quick. The candidates, I think we can probably cross off the Jets in the AFC East, probably cross off the Browns in the AFC North, can probably cross off the Raiders in the AFC West. Do you think the Giants can go from worst to first in the NFC East?
0: Look, Philadelphia wasn't world beaters out there. I do like Dallas. That's probably going to be my pick. The Giants could. I mean, obviously, depending on how healthy Neighbors is and Scadaboo and how Dart progresses this year, I would say probably not, but they're a better choice than the Raiders or the Titans or teams like that right now.
1: Yeah, the Browns were 5-12 last year. They're probably not going to do it. Arizona, I think it's safe to say.
0: Lions may do it. They were tied at 9-8. I mean, does that even really count as a last place team? I guess it does. Even though they were over 500, they were tied with Minnesota. So maybe the Lions would probably be the best bet right now. And you know what people are jumping on? People are jumping on the Saints bandwagon this year.
1: I was going to ask you about them. What do you think about them?
0: The division, not great at all. Sub 500 wins that. They were only two games away. And, you know, they're in disarray. They're just kind of getting their stuff going together. Might not be bad. There might be a little bit of a long shot there, Aaron.
1: Yeah, the two that stood out were the two that you mentioned to me, the New Orleans Saints, 6-11. What's crazy about them, they started so slow last year and really came on strong late. The Detroit Lions are kind of the exact opposite. They started really reasonably fast and then finished really poorly. So they started 5-2, lost three of their final four. The one win that they had late was actually against the Bears when they had already clinched the division. Where are we at just big picture on the Detroit Lions? Because obviously last year was a disappointment, and a lot of it is tied to Ben Johnson leaving. Do you think Ben Johnson was the brains behind the operation the whole time?
0: You know, and Plank knows this too. I always say when a coach leaves, you could bring him in. If you have enough talent out there, then you're going to be fine. Yeah, maybe you'll have some growing pains for the first little while, but you'll be fine, especially with a team like Detroit. I thought they were loaded offensively. They had injuries last year, and that kind of set them back. I know everybody has injuries. I think it caught them a little bit more than usual. But I like Detroit this year. I think they're going to fight it out for the division.
1: Yeah, I think it's really interesting. The Chicago Bears, the money coming in on the under of 9.5. That says something to me that the Sharps probably aren't as high on the Chicago Bears as everybody else.
0: Well, you know what's funny is now Gibbs is going to be the big time back. Yeah. He's going to go ahead and get the carries. Montgomery's gone. I always said, and I told Plank, we used to argue about this. I go, you can't do the dual threat running backs after a while, because sooner or later, they're both going to look good statistically, and they're both going to want the big money, and you're not paying two running backs big money. You barely want to pay one running back big money, because everybody's saying you don't need running backs as much as you used to anymore. So you're definitely not paying two, and that's what finally happened here.
1: Well, and they got to pay the one that they got left, because Jahmyr Gibbs obviously was holding in this week in Lions training camp. Gibbs, of course, last year was the team's leading rusher, well over 1,000 yards.
0: Oh, he'll gain a lot more than that now that he's going to be the sole back for the Lions, that's for sure.
1: Also, 616 yards receiving for Jahmyr Gibbs.
0: Woo! Wow.
1: Good player. Fox Sports Radio, Aaron Torres, Arnie Spanier in for Jason Martin. J-Mart will be back next week. DeSager is here right now. Final time this evening. Let's get it over to DeSager for his update.
2: Still thinking about this incredible trade, Tarek Skubal to the Dodgers. And I agree, and this is apparently listening to the show, the show's perspective on it is, if I'm a fan of another team that's a contender, I'm asking my front office, that's the haul that Detroit got for the guy who's won the Cy Young the last 2 years? The Dodgers didn't have to send a single major leaguer, nor one of their top three minor leaguers. And one of the three minor leaguers they did send literally has never won a minor league game. He's
0: when
2: at
0: you
2: Able.
0: Ask for, I want number one, number two, and number three.
2: Yes.
0: That's who I want. You don't want it? Goodbye, Charlie.
2: And this isn't conjecture. That's the actual price for this trade.
1: And one of the prospects is older than Juan Soto, I found out, too.
2: This
1: almost 28 years. You can't be a prospect at 28 years old. If you're still in the minor leagues, you're just...
2: River
1: probably
2: Ryan
1: not very good,
2: turns 28 this month, and he was injured and missed all of last season. The Milwaukee Brewers have the best record in the majors as we speak right now. They won tonight. The Dodgers lost. The Brewers are going to have, at the end of this season, a fifth year out of six with more than 90 wins. In their long history, they started as a team, as a franchise, in 1969. They've been to the World Series once. This is the time.
0: Is that Harvey's All-Bangers? Is that who that was?
2: Yeah, 82. They lost Game 7 to the Cardinals. At home, I think. No, it was at St. Louis
0: team.
2: With Suter. That's right. But the Dodgers met Milwaukee in the 2018 NLCS. Milwaukee had Game 7 at home and lost it. And Milwaukee had home field advantage NLCS against the Dodgers last year, and the Dodgers' starting rotation blew them down. But do you remember, it's been almost 20 years now, the Brewers at the trade deadline had a chance got CC Sabathia, and it took them to the playoffs. It was worth it, even though the Yankees were going to be the big money team in the future, to actually get Sabathia on a long-term deal.
1: And it was pretty... It's 20 years ago, so I'm not positive. It was pretty understood he was not signing with the Brewers long-term.
2: Yeah, the Yankee money was going to be there.
1: Yeah, and there... Who was it? Randy Johnson got traded to the Astros?
2: Yeah, and pitched in the 98 playoffs.
1: Yeah. And it's like, it's just, it's not an excuse. I'm sorry.
2: So when it got brought up during this hour of, well, if you're not going to re-sign him, then why would you pay Skubal the rest of his $10 million for this year? Because you have a chance to go to the World Series.
1: Yes.
2: And especially putting it in the context of the Brewers, you really have a chance to go to the World Series. You could have home field in every round. Juan Soto was mentioned. Do you remember when he was traded at the deadline in recent years? The Washington Nationals weren't going to be re-signing him. And they traded him to the Padres, and that wound up a rental. And who did the Nationals get? All-star James Wood, all-star C.J. Abrams. Those might be the two best Washington Nationals on their team. That's how you do it. So in Southern California, let's compare the front offices. This is not about payroll. This is about baseball decisions. Compare the front office with the Dodgers to the front office of the Angels and the Padres. Mm-hmm. There's no comparison. I know it's an easy narrative to say, if you have the money, you're going to... No, we already have talked about the Mets, who yet again are about tied with the Dodgers for payroll. The Mets are not going to the playoffs at all again. And Houston has had a top 10 payroll back-to-back years. And until that five-game winning streak this week, they weren't winning their division. And it's a top five payroll again for Toronto, and they're under 500, on and on and on. The Angels, do you remember, not only did they not get anything for Shohei Ohtani, they spent zillions for Anthony Rendon and Josh Hamilton. I mean, baseball people, years from now, will look back at this Angels era and say, wait a minute, you had Mike Trout in his prime and Shohei Ohtani in his prime at the same time and never even went to the playoffs. How is that possible? You can fault the front offices on these. And by the way, baseball is broken, does need a new system. Anything similar to a salary cap is perfectly fine with me, as long as it comes with a salary floor as well, so that teams like Pittsburgh and Tampa Bay or Minnesota or the A's can't get away with the lowest payrolls or bottom 10 payrolls, especially teams that are receiving tax money from the luxury tax teams that are paying. To Major League Baseball results tonight, the Dodgers give up a run in the eighth. Boston beat them 3-2. Milwaukee, a 3-1 winner at the Angels, who've lost five straight. Brewers with the best record in the majors, 69-41. Dodgers 69 and 42 now. The MLB trade deadline is Monday. The Dodgers pick up pitcher Tarek Skubal from Detroit for three minor leaguers, and the Dodgers will play a series at Detroit at the end of this month. San Diego with a run in the bottom of the ninth, 6-5 winners over San Francisco. Detroit beat the A's 8-6. Colorado a 12-6 winner against Kansas City. Hunter Goodman with two home runs. He has 33. Cubs beat the Yankees 5-2. Houston won its fifth straight. Tampa Bay shut out the White Sox 1-0. Seattle with a run in the ninth edged the Twins. Seattle traded pitcher Luis Castillo to the White Sox. 49ers wide receiver Ricky Pearsall out for the season. He'll have knee surgery. Back to you.
1: Thank you very much, Steve Sager, Fox Sports Radio, Fox Sports Saturday, now Sunday. Aaron Torres, Arnie Spanier in for Jason Martin. One segment left before we hand it over to Bernie Fratto. We will come back and wrap the show. 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

0: Fox Sports Radio. Aaron Torres, Arnie Spanier, in for Jason Martin. Jay Martin will be back next week. First of all, Arnie, I want to say it was a fun 2 weeks, man.
1: Yep, quick 2 weeks. How wrong you were in the first segment? Is that what you wanted to say?
0: I was going to say how wrong you were, but it's okay.
1: No, I'm glad I looked it up to prove that your numbers were wrong. I'm glad I finally
2: Can you
1: did
2: guys
1: that.
2: Just hug it out, please?
0: I know. He needs to get over it. I've been over it. I just,
1: well, you gave bogus numbers out. So I'm like, you know what? That doesn't sound right.
0: You
1: I'm
0: also
1: glad I looked it up.
0: Ducked the question and ducked the argument about 8 different times.
1: You kept
0: saying
1: giving out bogus numbers.
0: You
1: I
0: kept
1: guess.
0: Saying their schedule for people who missed it. Oh, by the way, this is good.
1: By the way, they barely made the top 10. And if you threw in, if you took away their playoff games, which weren't scheduled, they weren't even in the top 25.
0: Tell you what, if you missed Arnie and I screaming at each other over Indiana's schedule.
1: I didn't scream, but.
0: You'll want to catch the podcast. 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Right after the show, today's podcast will go up. 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Again, just search Fox Sports Radio wherever you get your podcasts. You'll find today's full show posted after we get off air. Yeah, man, it's been fun, though, in all seriousness. And, hey, forever you can say – where you were, what you were doing when Tarek Skubal got traded. We talked a lot of Tarek Skubal. John Paul Morosi joined us. And my take continues to be, I feel like other teams missed the window and missed the opportunity on this. Arnie, going to do a weird pivot, but you sent over the story about the Sopranos today. I was not a huge Sopranos guy in real time, but want to give you a minute to chat about the Sopranos if you wanted to.
1: Yeah, I saw that. You know, I love the Sopranos. I was very disappointed. Oh, not disappointed. Vincent Pastorizzi, I hope I said that right. He played, I'm going to say, Big P.
0: Yeah, I was wondering
1: that.
0: If you were going to go there.
1: Yeah. We'll just lay it at that. Great character. Really, I don't know if you saw the one where, you know, Tony shot him because he was.
0: Spoilers!
1: Well, yeah, it's over now, but he was giving inside stuff to the feds. That was one crazy episode. He was 80 years old. I know he was sick a little bit. He still looked good, but it was quite a shock. I know 80 is not quite that young, but, you know, they've had a couple of guys that have died from the Sopranos, but he was a big part of it too. Big part of the show. So, and he did a lot of acting, Aaron. If you look up his stuff in IMDb, he had like 20, 25 years of TV, movies, theater, all kinds of stuff. So rest in peace. Big part. Nothing as big as the Sopranos. That's for sure.
0: Yeah. That's one of my, like, every summer I say, oh, I'm going to start watching the Sopranos this summer. Then I never do, but, never watched it from beginning to end. I've seen episodes and I know the parts. And
1: right,
0: I know the
1: right.
0: role. I know the role that he played. Real quick, because we only got about a minute and a half left. Anything else that we missed that you'll be talking with Plank about tomorrow?
1: Well, probably the Steph Curry rumors out there. I don't know who started the rumor about him going to the Boston Celtics. If that was just like an internet troll, but it seems to pick up steam all over the place, Aaron. I mean, I sent your story. They're from all kinds of websites. Some I've never heard of. Some I have heard of. I don't know if they're true or not, but it has picked up steam that he would get traded to Boston.
0: Yeah, I saw even Shannon Sharp was talking about it on his show tonight. So Steph Curry.
1: You believe it? You think that's true or no?
0: No. I'm guessing he's retiring as a Golden State Warrior. I'm not saying if that's the right decision or not,
1: right,
0: but
1: right.
0: I think he will. I have a big next time we talk, I'll give you my big Golden State Warriors take. It's way too much to do here in a 30-second span
1: right,
0: here.
1: Right.
0: But, Arnie, thank you again for the last
1: yes,
0: few
1: sir.
0: Weeks.
1: Yes, sir. Yes, sir.
0: My pleasure. You will be with Chris Plank in this time slot tomorrow, correct? 11 p.m.
1: Correct.
0: Eastern?
1: You got it. That's right.
0: All right. For Arnie Spanier, I'm Aaron Torres. Want to thank the crew. Lorena on the boards.
2: Glad
0: coming
2: to be here.
0: Coming out of retirement on Saturday nights. Emmy, we appreciate your support producing. To all the callers who called, thank you. To Steve DeSager, thank you. And make sure to download the podcast. Thank you also to J.P. Morosi, who joined us as the news broke on air. Tarek Skubal's a Dodger. You know he's going to have more on that. Bernie Fratto of the Bernie Fratto Show.
1: Yes,
0: he
1: sir.
0: Is up next. 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
13: May 15, 9 a.m. Two women quietly waiting at the doctor's office. Woman 1 says, "Cold day, huh?" Woman 2, "What's that?" Woman 1, "Kinda cold today." Woman 2, "Yeah, wasn't expecting that." Woman 1, "What is it, 47 degrees? Woman 2, "No, more like 45. Woman 1, yeah, makes sense. At least it's not raining. Woman 2, "That would be sad." Woman 1, "So sad." Woman 2, "Ah, the weather." Woman 1, "Crazy." 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
12: A blockbuster trade in the major leagues late Saturday night. The trade deadline comes Monday. The Dodgers are acquiring lefty pitcher Tarek Skubal from Detroit, and L.A. only had to give up three minor leaguers to get him, pitchers River Ryan and Brady Smith, and double-A outfielder Zaire Hope. The Dodgers will play a series at Detroit at the end of this month. Boston beat the Dodgers 3-2 in L.A. with a run in the eighth. Milwaukee won 3-1 at the Angels, so the Brewers now have the best record in the majors. Detroit won the late game at the A's 8-6. San Diego with a run bottom of the ninth beat San Francisco 6-5. Colorado's Hunter Goodman with two more homers. He has 33. The Rockies defeated Kansas City 12-6. Atlanta picked up outfielder Lane Thomas from Kansas City. The Pirates got reliever Camilo Duvall and cash from the Yankees. Seattle traded pitcher Luis Castillo to the White Sox. I'm Steve DeSager.
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19: Well, that's right. You heard the man. It is that time of week. My name is Bernie Fratto. We are coming to you live from the Fox Sports Radio studios here in Las Vegas. We'll take you up to 3 a.m. Pacific, 6 a.m. Eastern. Oh, and just another ho-hum 116-degree day here in Las Vegas. Yeah, I don't want to say it was hot, but I saw thief stealing hubcaps. He was wearing oven mitts. But I digress. Vegas isn't the only place that's on fire. The baseball world seems to be on fire. The Twitterverse seems to be on fire. And I'm going to give a semblance of order to what took place a couple of hours ago. And fortunately, I spent many years in the Detroit media with CBS Radio 97.1. WKRK, which is now 97, won the ticket, flagship of the Tigers, covered the World Series in 06, covered the Tigers in an official capacity from June of 94 all the way until the end of the 08 season. And before I dive into this, we're going to have to talk about this in the midnight hour because it's such a polarizing situation and people are conflating this with the collective bargaining agreement and so on and so forth. Okay, whatever. I want to give top credit, whether you're a Dodger fan or not. I'm not really a Dodger fan. I don't give a damn. But I respect the hell out of what they do. And I'm going to give Andrew Friedman, Executive of the Year, because really, do the Dodgers really need Tarek Skubal? No. But the Phillies do, and the Braves do, and the Brewers would have just maybe loved Miz and Skubal back-to-back in the playoffs, and he blocked these teams from obtaining the market's top arm. And he did so by managing to keep elite prospects. Josie DePaul, Eduardo Quintero. And the Dodgers have a minor league surplus because not only did they spend money other teams refuse to spend. And I'm going to get to that in a minute. But they have a surplus in their minor leagues because they have pretty good scouting and development. Now, before I circle back to the Dodgers, I want to give you a perspective from the Tigers because I is still very well connected there. And you're wondering, well, why? How could the Tigers let this guy go, blah, blah? They didn't just let him go. The Tigers offered him a five-year, $250 million deal. That is not, anything to sneeze at. Now, I know there was some toxic arbitration fallout. And anytime Scott Boras is involved, it's going to get ugly for somebody. But there's a $250 million disconnect here. Boras is seeking a 10-year, $500 million deal. And for the Tigers, guaranteeing $50 million annually to a pitcher who turns 30 in November with a history of elbow surgeries for 10 years is kind of a non-starter. And that's light on Tarek Skubal. And oh, by the way, if you're paying attention, and I hope you are, I have sources I trust that tell me. Can I prove it? No. But tell me that Tarek Skubal's wife didn't exactly want to stay in Michigan. That matters. This matters more than you know, a lot more often than you realize. Okay? Now, I get it that the Tigers fundamentally misjudged Skubal's market value early on. Their opening extension a couple seasons ago was 4 years at $80 million. Okay, they might have whiffed on that one. But in the end, they offered him 5 years, $250 million. And you do understand the volatility of signing power pitchers over the age of 30 to massive long-term contracts is Russian roulette. It may or may not work out. You may get lucky with a Max Scherzer, the greatest over 30 pitcher in sports history, won two Cy Youngs in a World Series after 30. You may get lucky with a Garrett Cole. He's kept his elite status, and he's even gotten a Cy Young. But he has had elbow inflammation and is starting to test his longevity. Then there's the Jacob deGroms, medical catastrophe. Got a five-year, $185 million deal, which sounds paltry, right? Pitched just six games for Texas before having a second Tommy John surgery. You remember David Price, former Tiger, by the way. His performance dipped sharply, had multiple recurring elbow injuries. Here's where it gets ugly. Steven Strasburg, 7 years, $245 million. Pitched only 31 total innings after signing. He had thoracic outlet syndrome. And had then Kevin Brown. Now we're going way back in the cookie jar. Got a 7 year deal. This is back in 1998. Baseball's first $100 million player. He cratered. It happens. Power pitchers rely on raw explosiveness. Once a pitcher passes 32, minor drops in velocity start to creep in, shrink their margin for error against elite modern hitters. You can make a mistake down the middle at 99 or 102. You can't make it at 94 or 95. And then there's the Scott Boris premium. He routinely demands 8 to 10 years for premium clients. Most front offices recognize that years 7 through 10 of those deals almost universally turn into dead money on payroll. Now, here's where my Detroit background comes in helpful. The Tigers, when Mike Ilitch was alive, spent money like Congress. At one point, they had the largest payroll for two or three years. Miguel Cabrera, Prince Fielder, Justin Verlander, Max Scherzer, Ian Kinsler, David Price, and they could never win a World Series. Came close, but never did it. Mike Ilitch would have traded in probably two of his Red Wing Stanley Cups for one World Series. Maybe three. Ilitch was a ball player. God rest his soul. A Detroit icon. Founder of Little Caesars Pizza. Played in the Detroit Tigers minor league system. He did everything humanly possible. His son Chris is now the family trust. They are a little gun shy. All those payrolls over the years, nothing to show for it. But they still offered Skubal $250 million for 5 years. So you can't really knock that much. Meanwhile, I know the Dodgers are taking a beating. Listen, every baseball team, later in the show, I'm going to point out multiple low payroll teams that are going to get into the playoffs or fighting for playoff berths, and other high payroll teams that aren't doing much. But give it up to the Dodgers. Don't get mad at them. Why? They didn't break any rules. You can say they did. They didn't. And, you know, I'm not going to go deep into the cookie jar and act like you've all heard of Zaire Hope or River Ryan or Brady Smith. They're all good prospects, but the Dodgers didn't give it their best ones. Now, I get it. Skubal steps directly into a starting group, a stellar group. Yoshinobu Yamamoto, Roki Sasaki. And by the way, Skubal's got a great historical postseason dominance. He's a lockdown anchor. They're going to need that maybe while Shohei Ohtani recovers from minor knee and biceps issues. But the thing that I get the biggest kick out of is how Andrew Friedman successfully snookered the Phillies, Braves, and Brewers from obtaining an arm that they would have needed a lot more than the Dodgers actually do. He blocked them, okay? Now, I realize there are going to be critics. There are objective truths. There are personal feelings. But the truth of the matter is, the Dodgers are just an extremely well-run organization. And they proved it once again. So, if I were to continue down this road, I would basically be repeating myself. I'm defending what the Dodgers did. And I am simply saying that other teams could have done the same thing and chose not to. Did the Dodgers have more funds? Yes. However, I've gone over this 1,000 times. Since 2000, in this millennium, 26 years, only twice has a team with the highest payroll won the World Series. The Yankees in 2000 and the Dodgers in 2025. You can't buy a pennant. You may think you can, but you can't, or it would have been done more often. Whew. By the way, do you have any idea we got football Thursday? Starting Thursday, for the next 23 Thursdays, we're going to have football. Professional football. And college football. 4 weeks from tonight, there's no more week zero. But there are actually storylines in college football. Okay? We can beat this dead horse. I'm going to open it up in the Midnight Hour. I'm going to shift things around. You can talk about Scooble. Get your fingers ready. 50 minutes, it turns midnight here, literally, where I live in Las Vegas, figuratively, wherever you live. 877-996-6369, 877-99 on Fox. I have a couple other topics as well. But I expect it to get fun and a little heated tonight. You know, listen, I've said it 1,000 times. The most boring conversations are when everybody agrees. So let her rip. This will have zero bearing on the CBA. I know there's a new, trust me, I've been doing this since 94. I cut my teeth covering the baseball strike in 94. I started in June, and the night is in my book, June 17th, 1994, the night of the White Bronco chase, and the players have just voted to strike August 11th. We're going to have a lockout. Big deal. December 1st, okay, free agency comes to a halt, blah, blah, blah, blah, blah. Then you got to see what happens when spring training starts. There's a handful of owners, and we'll see if they push it to the brink and there are actual games missed in 2027. I think it was Jeff Passan or somebody said there are three owners. I don't want to misquote people, but something blowing in the ether about how three owners have said there will be no games played in 2027. We'll just see about that. But there's going to be a salary cap. Do not doubt the resolve of the players' union. You don't need a salary cap in baseball. They said the same thing in 1994 when it was a $1 billion industry. Now it's a $13 billion industry, and there's never been a salary cap. Okay? But we're going to give you a chance to rant on it in the Midnight Hour. By the way, be sure to subscribe to the Fox Sports Radio YouTube channel. Just search Fox Sports Radio on YouTube. You'll see our best videos from all of our shows. And don't stop there. Hit that thumbs up icon and comment away. And let us know whose takes you like and whose takes you don't like. Just search Fox Sports Radio on YouTube and subscribe. And I'll tell you what, while I'm at it, I want to get one more thing off my chest. Because if I hear one more thing about how the Angels had Ohtani and Trout at the same time and never won squad, if I had it one more time, I mean, Elon Musk, if I had a nickel for every time I heard it, Elon Musk would be mowing my lawn. Let's do a little history lesson here. 2018, they were together. Ohtani missed 58 games and only pitched 51 innings. They weren't together. They were never together. In 2019, Ohtani misses 56 games, didn't pitch the entire season. 2020 was the pandemic. Believe it or not, Ohtani had one of the worst stat lines in baseball. Batted 190 that year. He only pitched two games, and his ERA was 37. Okay, let's get to 2021. Ohtani's finally healthy. It's 46 dingers. Goes 9-2 on the mound. Wins the MVP. Oh, by the way, Trout pulls his calf, misses 126 games. When the hell were they ever together? 2022. Ohtani pitches better than he hits. 15-9, but hits 273. Meanwhile, Trout misses 43 games. Finally, in 2023, oh, check that. That was their last season. So, I'll tell you what. Trout then he broke his wrist on July 1st and missed 80 games. So, all right, let's not beat that dead horse either. Enough is enough. We'll chop it up in the Midnight Hour. I can't wait to hear what we're going to hear, and it's all good. I'm all here for it. Coming up, let's talk about some of the biggest storylines in college football. Remember, that's around the corner, and there's some damn big storylines. I'm Bernie Fratto. We're coming to you live from the Las Vegas Fox Sports Radio studios. Keep it locked right here. 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

right, we're back at the Bernie Fratto Show. 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We'll take up to 3 a.m. Pacific, 6 a.m. Eastern. On another beautiful 116-degree day here in Las Vegas. I don't want to say it was hot, but I saw a dog chasing a cat. They were both walking. All right. College football is upon us. You've had your media days. You've got the schedules out. Their teams are getting ready to enroll, blah, blah, blah. And there are a lot of really intriguing storylines, I think, heading into this year. And not the least of which is I can't remember a year where there's been this kind of a coaching carousel where Michigan, Penn State, and LSU all got new coaches the same year, right? Kyle Whittingham to Michigan, longtime Utah coach. He's going to fit there. Hard-nosed, gritty style. He's won people over. He believes they can win right away. It's all going to come down to Bryce Underwood. But they do believe they have a talented roster. So we'll see. But after doing what he did at Utah for 24 years, it's a little different ballgame in Ann Arbor. So we'll see what they do. How about Matt Campbell to Penn State? He follows James Franklin. James Franklin, who was like 3-87 against ranked teams, made all kinds of excuses. They fired him midseason. You bring in Matt Campbell, who brought 24 of his former Iowa State Cyclone players with him via the transfer portal. Franklin's taken over at Virginia Tech. We'll see what he does there. These are things to watch. But the most explosive coaching change that any of us can remember in years, Lane Kiffin left Ole Miss to take over at LSU. And that now makes, well, as it hasn't been before, Baton Rouge the lightning rod of the sport. He's got a roster that underachieved under Brian Kelly. But listen, Ed Orgeron won a national championship, they boom him. I mean, you know where I'm going with that. How about the Big Ten triumvirate? The Big Ten media days were feeling pretty good about themselves, feeling pretty saucy in the Big Ten. You got a three-team hierarchy. In the last 3 years, Michigan, Ohio State, and Indiana, 3 years in a row, won the national championship, came from the Big Ten. This year you got a big three of Ohio State, Oregon, and Indiana, and they absorbed all the first-place votes. I don't think Michigan is going to win it. Sorry. But which kind of leads to what I think will be the biggest story out of the gate. Indiana, what do they do for an encore? I mean, they were 16-0. You lose Heisman-winning quarterback Fernando Mendoza. They got a rebuilding offense that lost all of its top playmakers, and they got a massive target on their back. One of the most unlikely things in sports history happened, what, just 8 months ago when Indiana won the college football national championship. This is a program that was one of the worst in the nation. They hired the right guy. He built a culture. He coached up his recruits, and he got to the top of the mountain immediately, ruined it for everybody else. No excuse, Lane Kiffin. They're going to want that same thing this year. Now, it's interesting what Indiana does for an encore, because they're no longer a big fish in a small pond. Look, I would just say this. As long as Kurt Cignetti is in Indiana, they're in the mix. And they don't have to go undefeated to get into the playoffs. But it's going to be real interesting to see if they're sustainable. There's no way I'm calling them a one-hit wonder. They're too good. But let's see what they do, which leads to the next big storyline. Can the Big Ten make it 4 in a row? They're having their time right now. Well, by the way, they won their first NCAA men's basketball tournament in 25 years as well, with Michigan grabbing the title last March. Indiana has a shot to defend its title. Now, we had Ohio State Don on last week and talked about that. That roster at Ohio State is just tremendous. They're one of the top teams in the nation, and they are the odds-on favorite here in Las Vegas to win the national championship this year. Now, that's not a prediction. We don't predict things in Las Vegas. We're not in the fortune-telling business. The books, their goal is to maximize profit and minimize risk. People are going to bet the Buckeyes. They're going to bet them big. So you don't need to put big odds on them. But they deserve that ranking. They go into Texas September 12th. Things are going to get real right away. Okay? And I will tell you, I think Kyle Whittingham, Michigan's going to have a puncher's chance in every game. Now, Oregon, could they make it 4 in a row? They've been one of the top teams over the last years. They returned Dante Moore. He could be the top pick in next year's NFL draft. He's your quarterback, of course.
Now, Dan Lanning did lose both of his coordinators.

down their flag. I know the SEC doesn't like that, but the Big Ten has a strong shot of keeping that title. Could it be Ohio State? Could it be Indiana again? Ain't going to be Michigan. Could it be Oregon? Which leads to the next question. Could the SEC get their mojo back? They say it just means more. Well, I think it does. And let's not go to sleep on the SEC. They dominated college football for two damn decades. From Nick Saban leading LSU and Bama to national titles. Remember, Urban Meyer had Florida teams, Cam Newton's Auburn Tigers. Kirby Smart took his turn to Georgia. Ed Orgeron, that 2019 ridiculous LSU squad. Not only has the SEC, and, you know, Tennessee won one in, what, 98? You've had like six different schools win it in the SEC. But things have changed over the last three seasons. The SEC, by the way, they haven't even reached the national championship game since 2022 when Georgia mauled TCU. That's the longest stretch the SEC has been shut out of the national championship in 28 years. Now, that doesn't mean the SEC isn't great. They are. But the rest of the nation is catching up to their best teams. I think Nick Saban, when he stepped away, that put a dent in Alabama's run. Although I do think Kalen DeBoer is better than people give him credit for. And Alabama's on the short list. I mean that. Florida and Auburn, they're struggling to return to elite status. Georgia's consistently been among the best teams in the country, but they get knocked out of the playoffs. Tennessee's a playoff team, but they're never seemingly a serious title contender. Then you got Ole Miss, Texas, Oklahoma, Texas A&M. They all have great seasons, but as of late, they can't go far in the playoffs, which brings us back to Lane Kiffin and LSU. LSU is hoping that Lane Kiffin can reach the pinnacle that Brian Kelly couldn't. Texas, they seem to be one of the top teams each year, but they suffer setbacks. Do I have faith in their coach? No. No, I don't. But we'll see. Alabama, they're a head-scratcher because they have great wins. They win at Georgia, then they have head-scratching losses. Now, Brent Venables, he may be getting Oklahoma. They may be a real sleeper this year in terms of someone getting to the championship game. If they reach their stride under Brent Venables, they go to Michigan week two. That's going to be fun to watch, all right? Pete Golding at Mississippi, who took over for Lane Kiffin, he brought back Trinidad Chambliss. And again, let's not go to sleep on Missouri and Vanderbilt. They're coming off great seasons. Are they going to win a national championship? No. But like the late, great Al McGuire said in 1977 when his team won the national championship, they were the Marquette Warriors then. He gave a press conference before the tournament started, announced his retirement, said, you know, we're not going to win the title this year, but we're going to be like a cockroach in a plate of spaghetti. We're going to fall off and mess it up for someone else. That could happen. Missouri and Vanderbilt, they're going to be tough outs. Kentucky and Arkansas, they got new head coaches. So, look, you look at that conference top to bottom, don't go to sleep on them. Well, you could say the Big 12, the Pac-12 is back, easy for me to say. Not all the way back, but at least they kind of look like a sort of kind of normal conference rather than the Pac-2 that held the flag for the league that completely imploded after they broke up in 2024. Oregon State and Washington State, they held the lead together. As well, they didn't attempt to rebuild it, but at least they held the lead together. Sort of those two schools played each other twice in the last two seasons, and they kind of made a deal with the Mountain West Conference to fill out their schedule. Now it's more official. This version of the Pac-12 does not resemble your daddy's version of the Pac-12 or even your bigger brother's version. No USC, no Oregon, no CLA, no Arizona schools, no Cal, Stanford, Colorado, Utah, Washington. Well, Boise State's been one of the top non-power programs in the last two decades. San Diego State and Fresno State, they've had their moments in the sun. Boise State left the Mountain West after winning three straight conference championships, and they brought back their starting quarterback, Maddox Mattson. Somebody from that league might go to the playoff. Might be Boise State. We'll see. But at least you have a league, sort of, kind of. I haven't even mentioned Arch Manning. How did I get this far and not even mention Arch Manning? 2 years ago, Arch Manning came into his college career with these wild expectations that he never asked for, but frankly, haven't been met. He sat behind Quinn Ewers for two seasons at Texas. The preseason hype for the next Manning star was completely out of control last year. Everybody said he'd be the number one pick in the draft. He's the Heisman favorite. He had a rough week one against Texas, and that kind of washed much of that away as the naysayers
stood in the corner and

0: said, "See, I told you." Ha ha. Some people were actually happy about that. And of course, you folks, you know, you're going to hell on a scholarship. This guy's a good kid and he's very talented. He never asked for all that hype. He was born with the last name and he's doing the best he can. But talk to the players who play with him, or some of the players who play against him, or the coaches who coach him. Okay, he didn't put up prodigy numbers, but he's the real good, he's the real deal. And I think Texas is loaded, and Manning has some dynamite weapons on the outside to have the kind of season that the naysayers have been hoping he wouldn't have. Now, Manning looked like he was really hitting a stride as the season went along, but, you know, if you look back at that Ohio State defense, he's struggling against week one. Well, that was kind of a ridiculously talented defense. I'm not making excuses for him. Still, he's a generational talent, I believe, and he's not near his ceiling yet. In his fourth season, he's surrounded by arguably the most talented team in the nation on paper, and he's also one of the favorites to win the Heisman. So it's there in front of him, but he's got to do it. It's time to do it. If there's only one game I could see all year, and I know this is sounds silly, but it's not hyperbole. No, it's not Michigan-Ohio State, the greatest rivalry in all the sports, a rivalry I covered for 10 years. Lane Kiffin and LSU, they make a return to Oxford, Mississippi, to face the Ole Miss Rebels on September 19th. So you're not going to have to wait long, I promise you. People in people around the world have this game circled on their calendar to see Kiffin take LSU into Vaught Hemingway Stadium. It's only 64,000 fans, but it's going to sound like 6,400,000 fans. Now, Kiffin, again, unless you forgot, left LSU in the clunkiest, brutal, most self-serving, selfish fashion after the regular season to take the head coaching job at LSU, all while Ole Miss was preparing to play in the college football playoff. Then he tried to continue coaching the Rebels as he was setting up shop in Baton Rouge, but the school said, not no, hell no. Then there was a spat over which assistants were allowed to continue coaching at Ole Miss before they were supposed to leave for Kiffin's staff with the Tigers. They're coming in on the heels of one of the best seasons in program history, and after an ESPN documentary showed a humble Kiffin who seemingly felt content at Ole Miss. You can't improve on happy. I will tell you, I will bet you there are people rooting for Kiffin to fail, listening to this show. So the SEC is filled with great rivalries, but this one feels so much different because it's about one man in particular. That night in Mississippi is going to be one of the raucous seasons in all of college football. Now, Jim Harbaugh walked away after winning a national championship in Michigan, but it always hasn't been pretty when coaches exit. Just ask Brady Hoke. Just ask Rich Rodriguez. Sherrone Moore, I don't even need to start that conversation. It's going to be an adjustment for Kyle Whittingham, okay? All 41 years of his life, he's either been coaching or playing in Utah or Idaho. So he's heading into the blue bloods of college football, and he just saw his two conference rivals win national titles in the last 2 years. So there's a pressure cooker. Things to watch. And Lane Kiffin and Kyle Whittingham, they're not the only coaches who left for a new gig. Again, more storylines. Matt Campbell, he's been one of the more sought-after coaches for the last decade. Finally left Iowa State for Penn State. James Franklin, who was fired by Penn State, is now at Virginia Tech. Meanwhile, Alex Golesh takes over at Auburn after the last couple years in South Florida. John Summerall, he joins the Florida Gators after he took Tulane to the college football playoff. Bob Chesney leaves another playoff participant, James Madison, for UCLA, and I'm hearing good things there. And Billy Napier, he takes the James Madison job after being fired by Florida. Oh, by the way, Jim Moore Jr., he left again, left UConn for Colorado State, and I could go on and on and on, but you've already heard the big names. North Dakota State, they take their powerhouse to the FBS. They've been an FCS powerhouse. They've won 10 of the last 15 FCS national championships. They're 186-21 over the last 207 games. They are for real. They are for real. They'll take their talents to the FBS, just like James Madison and App State made the jump. They're joining the Mountain West Conference, but they'll be a football-only program at first. Okay? They're not the only FCS school making the jump. Sac State, they're the only football member. They're a football-only member of the MAC. And Northern Illinois is coming over to the Mountain West. I think North Dakota State will do very, very well. Finally, I haven't mentioned Miami. The U, they believe they're back. Their saga last year was a great drama. Give it up to Mario Cristobal. They got themselves a great quarterback, Duke star Darian Mensah transferring in. He's the heir apparent to Cam Ward and Carson Beck. And we're not going to mention Deion Sanders in Colorado this year because until they win, they're no longer interesting. Neither is Dabo and Clemson. They're not interesting to me. They're going to have to win again. Sorry. A little later in the show, I'll get into some matchups, some specific matchups. I already talked about LSU, Mississippi. But we are 22 minutes away from what promises to be an absolutely raucous midnight hour tonight because of the news that happened about 3 hours ago. But that's not the only topic we have. We'll have three solid topics. 877-996-6369, 877-99 on Fox. Get your fingers ready. 21 minutes, the clock strikes midnight, literally here in Las Vegas. Perhaps for you are listening as well. But figuratively, it's the midnight hour for all of us. Callers are what make it. We will go overtime past 1 a.m. No one gets turned away. We want to hear from you. And the most boring conversations are when we all agree. That is coming up in 21 minutes. And coming up, I'll set up those topics. I'm Bernie Fratto. We're coming to you live from the Fox Sports Radio studios. Keep it locked. 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
0: All right, we're back at the Bernie Frauder Show. Fox Sports Radio, 14 minutes away from the top of the hour, which means it turns midnight. Literally here in Las Vegas, midnight figuratively, perhaps where you are, which means the midnight hour, and you've got the last word. 877-99 on Fox, 877-996-6369. We have got three topics to chop up tonight, and obviously I'm going to let you start with Tarek Skubal. The Dodgers secure the crown jewel. Let me try that one more time in English. Last time I ran a tongue from that place. The Dodgers got themselves the crown jewel of the 2026 trade deadline, and people are mad. It's not like the Tigers gave up. They offered them $250 million for 5 years. You heard my commentary in my opening monologue. They took a risk. He's turning 30. He's had elbow surgery. But to me, the angle of this story is Andrew Friedman's brilliance. Milwaukee could have really used him. So could the Braves and maybe the Phillies. I don't know the Dodgers need him, but in doing so, they effectively blocked their top two contending, well, their top two challengers, I would say, to get to the World Series. That is shrewdness. Is it fair? I don't know. You want fair? Pay your cabbie. That's the way the world... Look, you can't fault the Dodgers for being just a little smarter than your team. But let's hear it. Let's hear what you got to say. You can say anything you want. I accept all opinions. I'm not offended when you disagree. It's better when people disagree. And I listen, there are objective truths and there are personal feelings. And I expect to hear a lot of it's not fair. The Dodgers, this is going to, the CBA, there's going to be a lockout. This is not related to that, I don't think. But I'm not telling you what to say. I don't dictate to the callers what to say. But I very much appreciate that you take the time to call in. You're getting on. Nobody's getting turned away. We will go overtime past 1 a.m. I no longer have a guest at 1 a.m. All right, that's not the only thing happening in sports. There was a pretty big story this week that turned into a big story. Kyle Shanahan was injured fairly seriously in a car accident. And the collision took place on July 14th. It was a personal off-field incident involving an employee rather than a player on the active roster. And people are up in arms. Well, why didn't the 49ers report this sooner? Why did they wait so long? They waited 11 days. I want to hear what your thoughts are on this. I can tell you what the reality is. The 49ers are not legally or contractually obligated to report Shanahan's car accident to the public or the media immediately because it didn't involve a player on an active roster, and the NFL has a strict immediate injury reporting mandate. This did not trigger that. Now, the team chose to withhold the information for 11 days. They finally issued an official statement July 25th when training camp started. There is no NFL injury report rules for coaches. And by the way, outside of team activities, a coach is legally treated as a private citizen. So I'm defending the 49ers, and a good friend of mine worked for the Niners back when Harbaugh was there 15 years ago. They hold things very close to the vest just as a general rule. They're not out there spewing. All right. And, you know, by the way, the Palo Alto police, they exercised discretion, did not issue any citations at the scene. The crash didn't make the local police blotter headlines. And so the team kept this narrative internal. The Niners chose to control the narrative. Now, many media analysts, including folks at NBC Sports, criticized the Niners for treating what they believe a massive piece of team news like a state secret, withholding the information. And the police report was withheld as well. When they finally did it, Shanahan did it. And perhaps from what I think I know about the Niners, that's how, you know, their mechanisms handle things in those ways. So, number one, Tarek Skubal. Number two, were you perturbed that the Niners waited 11 days? Number three, what would the NFL season be without a Jerry Jones press conference? Dude's 83 years old now and says he believes this team can win a Super Bowl. Now, don't tell anybody, but I'm kind of rooting for Jerry Jones to win a Super Bowl. Dick Schaap always taught me to root for the story. I asked him a long time ago when I mentored, who's your favorite team? I don't have a favorite team. My favorite sport is people. Jerry Jones is an interesting guy. He's a polarizing guy. I asked Dick Schaap, who do you root for? He says, I root for the story. What a story this would be. Because hate watchers would root against it, and there would be factions of people that would root for it. What an amazing story at 83 years old if somehow the Cowboys were to pull this off. Now, I know this is going to engender a lot of crazy calls too, but I want to give Jerry some credit because he's done a lot of things for the NFL that people just don't realize. He frankly revolutionized the NFL. He helped transform it into this basic traditional sports league into a multi-billion dollar global entertainment powerhouse. Okay? He's a businessman. He's an innovator. He's a power broker. He's in the Pro Football Hall of Fame. He's been there 9 years. Here are just a sampling of some of the things he's done. Back in 1993, all the traditional NFL owners, they were prepared. They were actually going to accept a reduction in TV rights fees from the major networks. Jones got them together, rejected the approach, and joined the NFL Broadcasting Committee, and he engaged Rupert Murdoch. By doing this, Jones helped negotiate an historic deal that brought the NFC broadcast rights to Fox for $1 billion. That was 33 years ago. $1 billion. That created a financial explosion because that forced other rival networks to aggressively bid for NFL rights. That then pioneered the modern era of the mega billion-dollar TV contracts that are now passé. That is the primary financial engine of the NFL. Jerry Jones did that. He also served as the chairman of the NFL Network Committee that spearheaded the league's cell phone media footprint. What did that mean? Remember the lawsuit? The NFL sued Jerry Jones for $300 million because he wanted stadiums to be He wanted NFL owners to negotiate their own massive sponsorship deals like Pepsi, Nike, American Express. Jones countersued the NFL for $750 million. They settled, changed the NFL forever. All teams had the autonomy over their own stadium marketing rights. It also secured a permanent carve-out for the Cowboys to profit from their own apparel merchandise. He built a 100,000-seat stadium. He invented the mega stadium model. Okay, you get it. He's made the NFL a fortune. Now he thinks they can win a Super Bowl. Are you rooting for Jerry to do it? Or no, hell no, hell with Jerry. I don't like him. I don't like the Cowboys. Want to hear from you. Number one, Scooble. You know where we're going with that. Life's not fair. The Dodgers did this. Blah, blah, blah, blah, blah. The Tigers are stupid. No, if you're in my opening monologue, I laid it all out. But I want to hear what you've got to say. Topic number two, Kyle Shanahan. Are you perturbed, like NBC Sports was, at least it's my understanding, that the Niners waited 11 days before issuing an official statement, even though they're not obligated to? Topic number three, Jerry Jones. He thinks the Cowboys can win the Super Bowl this year. Said it in a press conference. 83 years old. What a story that would be. 877-99 on Fox. 877-996-6369. Tarek Skubal, Kyle Shanahan, Jerry Jones. This promises to be a hellish fun midnight hour. We'll probably go overtime again. You're all getting on. I want to hear what you got to say. So keep it locked right here. The midnight hour is upon us. And you are, yes, listening to the Bernie Fratto Show on Fox Sports Radio.
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32: My husband is a veteran, and he was injured in the line of duty.
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11: Baseball's trade deadline is Monday, and the Dodgers are acquiring pitcher Tarek Skubal from Detroit for three minor leaguers. Boston beat the Dodgers 3-2 in L.A. with a run in the eighth. Sidon Rafaela, two solo homers. The Brewers now have the best record in the major leagues after sending the Angels to a fifth straight loss 3-1. Victories for Colorado and Detroit. San Diego got a run bottom of the ninth to edge the Giants 6-5. Houston won its fifth game in a row, beating Texas and Jacob deGrom 5-4. The Astros in the AL West lead Texas by a game and a half. Tampa Bay shut out the White Sox 1-0. Cubs over the Yankees 5-2. And Seattle with a run in the bottom of the ninth beat Minnesota 4-3. 49ers wide receiver Ricky Pearsall is out for the season. He'll have knee surgery. In the WNBA, Chicago on a last-second three-pointer edged Las Vegas 84-83. New York won by two at Phoenix. I'm Steve DeSager.
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10: 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We're taking you on a journey not often heard in the world of audio. So buckle up. The Bernie Fratto Show is now. 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
0: That's right, you heard the man. The Bernie Fratto Show keeps rolling right along, and we have what promises to be a raucous midnight hour. Tarek Skubal, your thoughts? The Tigers weren't going to offer him $500 million. They offered him $250. Give it up to Andrew Friedman. Tip of the cap. Shrewd move. The Phillies, Braves, Brewers. Friedman successfully blocked his rivals from getting Tarek Skubal. Do they need him? Probably not, but those other teams did. Incredible. Give him credit. Yeah, I know people are pissed. Can't wait to hear the callers. Kyle Shanahan. People were pissed that the Niners waited 11 days to report what happened. They are not under any obligation to report these things for coaches. It was not a player. It didn't trigger the NFL's immediate injury reporting mandate. By the way, from people I know who have worked for the Niners back during the Harbaugh era, I was told they hold things very close to their chest, but people were perturbed. Do you believe they had an obligation to report this sooner? Finally, Jerry Jones, 83 years old. What would the NFL be without another Jerry Jones press conference? He says he thinks the Cowboys can go to the Super Bowl. Look, I know this sounds perverse. I'm kind of rooting for it. I'm rooting for the story, like Dick Schaap taught me to. Give it up to Jerry Jones. You may not like him, but his financial wizardry, which started in 1993, helped transform the NFL from a traditional sports league into a multi-billion dollar global entertainment powerhouse. Those are facts. Yep, it's time for the Midnight Hour.
10: 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The Midnight Hour.
0: All right, as usual, we go to the great Commonwealth of Massachusetts. We're led off by Jim. Jim, welcome in, buddy. How are you?
1: Hey, what's going on, Bernie? Hey, that was a good financial move by the Dodgers, you know. I mean, they got the money. They did it. The other teams can be upset as they want, but you know the old story.

0: just a non-starter. You're on a different coast, and you know, what does it matter? Let's move on, Jim. I want to get your thoughts. Were you one of the people that were perturbed that the Niners sat on the Kyle Shanahan news for 11 days?
1: Bernie, I didn't even know that there was news for Kyle Shanahan. In those days. I mean, let the club do what they want. I mean, you're eventually going to know what is it that everybody's sitting on pins and needles and losing sleep wanting to know about Kyle Shanahan and an accident. You know, I mean, think about that. I think there's other things in life to worry about and to be concerned with than to worry about something like that. And like you just said, the Niners like to keep everything close to the vest. They keep it close to the vest. It's just the way life is.
0: Yeah, your pragmatism, you know? Jim, is shining through. Finally, Jerry Jones, are you rooting for old Jerry to win a Super Bowl?
1: Oh, my God. You got to love Jerry. I mean, look at, you know, he's like a Jekyll and Hyde. You know, Jekyll has, you know, he brought money to the league, did all those deals way back when. I mean, financial wizardry and everything in a boardroom. He is, you know, wearing the golden jacket. Once he starts talking about X's and O's in football, then now he's off the deep end. But you just got to love him. I like him. He's a good character. And, you know, the thing is, he did all those great deals for the league and everything like that.
0: Oh, yeah.
1: And then when Emmitt Smith and everybody needed money, he was sipping them. So,
0: well, that was the first two games in 1993, and then he ended up getting paid, and they came back and won the Super Bowl. Yeah. See, look, Jerry hadn't batted 1,000. I get that. But, man, listen, I root for the story, Jim. You tell me.
1: Yeah. Oh,
0: can you imagine?
1: I want the story.
0: Yeah. All right, Jim. Great stuff. Go ahead, Jim.
1: One last thing off the record. You think Romo will be in the broadcast booth this season?
0: He's going to be suspended for a while. They got 4 years left on the contract. They owe him $72 million. Between us girls, I think CBS is looking for a way out of that contract. He may have violated the morals and performance clause. He said, I had zero drinks, and he allegedly had an open container in the car. And then he refused to blow. Well, if he had zero drinks, so it's not a good look. And I've had about enough of Tony Romo, okay? He's led a charmed life. So I'd say there's a 50-50 chance you don't see him all year. I know you're not going to see him week one. All right, thanks a lot, Jim. Always appreciate you. Solomon in Los Angeles, welcome back into the Bernie Fratto Show. How are you?
2: Oh, I'm good, Bernie. Nice to, you know, be on the air and have you do your show. I love your show. What's first? I'm a Dodger fan, so you probably know where I'm going. And like everybody brought it up, it's not just the money. You know, the owner of the Mets, Cohen, he's a multi-billionaire. How have the Mets been doing? Hello? That's a lot of money. Spends a lot of money. The Dodgers are just simply a well-run organization. They're good at what they do. They know how to use the money they have. And so be it. Sorry, it's business is business.
0: I'm with you. You're essentially paraphrasing my, which is great. You're paraphrasing my opening monologue. Look, I'm with you on all that. So we don't need to beat that to death. Kyle Shanahan with the Niners, are you one of the folks that were put off by
2: God,
0: the Niners?
2: He's not even a player. I mean, this is like a joke. I mean, sports fans are amazing sometimes. You know, when Tiger got into his problems, there were fans that were fuming. We want to know the truth. Excuse me. You're not his preacher. You're not his doctor. You're not family. You know, lighten up. You'll find out when you find out. And the 49ers, if there's no obligation, like you said, who cares?
0: I'm with you. Two for two. All right, Jerry Jones, would you like to see that next February, him holding the trophy?
2: You know, and again, you know, you pointed it out. Sports fans sometimes they just can't, you know, put aside their personal hatred or animosity towards a sports figure and look at what he's accomplished. The man has been phenomenal for the NFL. And if he gets rewarded with the Super Bowl, God bless him. Fine. Let him have it.
0: All right, Solomon. Appreciate your enthusiasm. Good stuff tonight. We're 3 for 3. And look, you know, as I've said 1,000 times in the world of sports particularly, the opposite of love is not hate. It's indifference. You have to have the same emotion built up to hate than you do to love. And people do hate Jerry Jones. They hate the Cowboys. You know where I'm going with that. We don't need to berate it. Andre, Massachusetts. Been a minute. Welcome back in, Andre.
3: How you doing, Bernie? Thanks for taking the call. Listen, in terms of school ball and the Dodgers, I have no problem with it. The rich keep getting richer. If you can't beat them, join them. And we're talking about baseball. This is MLB, strongest union in team sports. They're not standing for the salary cap talk, all right? They've been adamant about it. Going back, Marvin Miller, is it, that I have to go back 2 years ago in baseball, who finally, you know, got the owners to turn over and open up the salaries to pay these guys their market worth. By the way, shout out to Kurt Flood. Before this,
0: oh, yeah.
3: Okay, when he stood talking about how we need, you know, players need rights, now he was blacklisted in terms of the freedom and the respect that we have to this day. So back to the Dodgers, no problem with it. By the way, where are the Mets? Steve Cohen, huh? Mr. Wall Street Wizard, he's got plenty of money. The Yankees, right? It used to be the evil empire. The Red Sox, where I am here in the Commonwealth, these teams print money. And they don't want to put forth the assets to get the players to you know, basically monopolize the World Series like the Dodgers. And it's on you. But you can't. The Dodgers are leading the pack, and these other organizations who, once again, have their own personal ATMs printing money, they don't want to put forth the resources. So it's on them. Over to Kyle Shanahan. Listen, this is not – and I have a huge problem with it. Bernie, I love how you frame this. You know, did the 49ers sit on this for basically a fortnight? No, they didn't. You know who sat on this? The NFL sat on this. For a dog on Fortnite, which is why I have a huge problem with it, okay? 49ers, they're going to protect their own interests. Where is Adam Smith when you need him, right? Wealth of Nations. They're going to protect their own interests. The NFL, all right, and all of the gifted reporters in the sports media space, okay? You're looking around and seeing no evil here. Huge problem with that. You know, and from a number of levels, the man was serious. What are we talking about? Bender?
0: You got to remember. Hold up. Slow your roll there, big fella. You got to remember. There was no police report. There were no citations issued. There was no active police press release. So it would be pretty hard for a media outlet to find it out. People are perturbed that the Niners didn't step up and get out in front of it. They waited 11 days. I could give a flying horse's patoot. They're under no obligation. But anyway, continue on.
3: Sure, no obligation. But where's the TMZs of the world? There's all these intrepid journalists out there. I just can't believe that in the entire media space, nobody had this story and was willing to go out front. Never mind all the people on, you know, that are looking to get their name out there. So that's my issue. The 49ers, be your okay. Last point,
0: Jerry Jones.
3: Yes, there's a reason that the Cowboys are the richest team in team sports. All right, it's because of the maestro. Got no problem with what he's doing. Right, if it doesn't make dollars, it doesn't make sense. So Jerry, continuing to be Jerry, printing money. But, of course, when he goes over into the GM space, right, the Yankees won the World Series when? After George Steinbrenner was suspended for having the private investigator. Then he let his baseball people make the decisions. Then they won World Series. Jerry's never done that. So, Cowboys, good luck to you. Thanks for taking the call, Bernie.
0: All right, Andre. Paul in North Carolina, thanks for your patience. Welcome in to the Bernie Fratto Show.
4: Hey, good evening, Bernie. It was a pleasure dealing with you. I hope happy Saturday to you.
0: You too, pal.
4: Hey, thanks, man. Hey, listen, the Scooble thing, absolutely no problem. Like, look at the return that they got back. It wasn't a massive haul. It was high-ranking prospects, but any organization could have made this move. And Bernie, like, the lowest payroll in baseball is the Cleveland Indians at $62 million. Their owner is worth $5 billion.
0: And by the way, they're contending. I'm going to get to that a little later, the low payroll teams. Go ahead.
4: Right. It's like 1% of his wealth is going towards his payroll. So if you're going to have a salary cap, I'm fine with it, as long as it's also commensurate to the wealth of the owners. And if you're going to cap the players' wealth, cap their wealth as well. And if they say no, then the players shouldn't get capped as well. Listen, your last caller about the 49ers, I was pounding my fist waiting for him to bring up the four letters of ESPN. That's what people should be talking about. The biggest wedding of the summer was not Kelce and Taylor Swift. It was ESPN and NFL Network are now in bed together, including ownership. The fact that ESPN is not reporting something of a car accident and covering up the story, to me, if you're going to consider yourself a journalistic organization like ESPN wants to do, you cannot hide stories, as the last caller said, because the NFL and the 49ers want to protect their interests. Think of the stories ESPN breaks on a regular basis. You're telling me that the coach of an NFL team with a serious car accident and enough that ESPN didn't know about them until the 11th day is preposterous to me. And then the
0: Jerry Jones
4: last one. Yeah, listen, man, Jerry Jones has been great for content since the Dallas Cowboys. If Jerry, I hate Jerry Jones. I'm a Buffalo Bills fan. He ruined my childhood.
0: Oh, God, yeah.
4: You know, but listen, if Jerry Jones wins the Super Bowl, I'm giving him a standing ovation, not for him as a person or whatever, but for the accomplishments and for what he inflated the NFL to be. He is like he's the George Steinbrenner of the NFL, and they were great for business, great for content, great for your show. But Bernie, I want to. So that's my point on that. So I would, to me, it's like the Lifetime Achievement Award at a, you know, the Oscars or whatever. Bernie, I want to ask you a question just because I know you've talked about LeBron James a bunch, and this is only my question involving Jerry Jones. Why do we criticize LeBron James for getting his son into the NBA? We have no problem with owners, rich owners, just handing. Why is Stephen Jones more deserving of his NFL ownership because of his father than Bronny James was in the NBA because of his father, LeBron James? I just want to hear your opinion on that.
0: All right, I'll do this once very quickly. Thanks for calling in, Paul. Opinions on LeBron James are highly subjective, and there's a lot of people that don't like the way he carries himself. And on the floor, in the ice, and on the field, these were the last bastions where you couldn't buy your way on. You have to have a base level of talent to be there. Bronny James doesn't. And no one's going to sell me on that. He doesn't have the handles to be a point guard. He doesn't shoot well enough to be an off guard. He's a somewhat willing defender. Guys in front offices, that's been going on since Moby Dick was a minnow. People aren't as perturbed by that. And, you know, you got to stand on your own 2 feet, too. There have been a lot of people that have failed. So I think that's a fair question, Paul. That's a fair question. But it's a bit of an apples and oranges situation. Thanks for checking in. Andrew in Bakersfield, welcome in, man.
5: Can you hear me? Oh, there we go.
0: Gotcha. Gotcha, Andrew. Go ahead.
5: All right. So first, Solomon is a wise man, like the guy in the Bible, in my opinion. And with Scooble, I think it's obvious that the problem in Major League Baseball is with the owners and the GMs. And frankly, it's Rob Manfred's fault that we still dislike the Astros who cheated. And I ask you, Rob, can you give us one good reason why you haven't taken away that trophy? Number two, I don't really have much to say on.
0: Okay.
5: Number
0: Jerry
5: three.
0: Jones.
5: Yeah. Number three, I'm rooting for Jerry. And I am rooting for the Rams, but on the side, I'm rooting for Jerry and the Cowboys. And I think it was a good move by him after Micah Parsons got traded. That's his name, right? Micah Parsons?
0: Yeah.
5: He went out and he tried to get defensive players, and he got defensive players to kind of replace or try and replace Micah Parsons. And so good job, Jerry. And that's all I got, Bernie. Thanks.
0: All right, thanks. Jerry may well have the last laugh of the Micah Parsons trade. And I'm not going to go into the reasons why, but as the season goes on, we'll figure it, you can figure it out for yourself. All right, we are off and running. The Midnight Hour is going to continue. Please hang tight. Jake in Washington, Ulysses in the Bay Area, James in Tacoma, Axel in Wilmington, and Van in Minnesota. It's important that we get to all of you. You took the time to call in. Pack your patience. We're going to get to you. No one's getting turned away. I'm Bernie Fratto. We're coming to you live from the Las Vegas Fox Sports Radio studios. The Midnight Hour is off and running. Keep it locked. 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

0: All right, we're back on the Bernie Fratto Show. Lines are packed. Let's keep it rolling. The midnight hour is off and running. We're going to get to all of you. Please be patient. Jake in Washington, you are up next. Welcome in.
1: Can you hear me?
0: I can hear you, Jake. Go ahead.
1: All right. So I don't have an issue with the Dodgers spending a bunch of money. I think, honestly, there needs to be a minimum salary for each team in the
0: floor.
1: Major League Baseball.
0: Yeah,
1: a floor. Like $150 million or something. There's a lot of teams that don't spend anything, and then maybe a luxury tax for the higher teams.
0: Okay.
1: So I have no issue with them spending money to get their pitcher. I'm a Seahawks fan, so it pains me. I'm a Seahawks fan, so it pains me to defend the 49ers in this, but the Kyle Shanahan thing, I mean, there's a privacy part of it and a legal part of it. There's also another person involved in this, obviously. Mm-hmm. So you have to look at it from that part. So you have to protect everyone involved in the whole situation. So I have no issue with them not saying anything about Kyle Shanahan. And the Jerry Jones part, I am not a Jerry Jones fan. He is great for the NFL. He is about the most horrible GM there is. Makes horrible, horrible moves. So unless he steps down or makes a GM move to where there's an actual GM and he's not in the controlling factor of the Dallas Cowboys, they probably will never win a Super Bowl.
2: Settle down just a little bit.
0: So it may be moot. It may be moot, basically. Whether you know what? You raise a valid point there that's fairly well inarguable. Jerry does overstep his bounds. Jake, anything else, bud?
1: Nope, I'm good.
0: Okay, thanks for checking in tonight. Ulysses in the Bay Area, is this your first time calling the Bernie Fratto Show?
3: Yes, sir, first time. Great well, stuff, Bernie, as always, man. I love the show.
0: Well, I appreciate it. Ulysses is kind of a way cool name. I would have remembered, you know. So go ahead, let her rip.
3: All right, so first of all, you know, I'm a huge, you know, my Bay Area team, Giants, Dodgers, Sharks, yada, yada, yada. The Dodgers, I very much dislike them, but apparently they're just better at baseball than everyone else, man. Anybody could do this deferred money. Anybody could do what they do, but they just do it. Unfortunately, they do it better.
0: Thank you. You're telling the truth. You are stating an inconvenient truth for some people, but everything you said is spot on. Continue on.
3: They're just better. Yeah. So, and again, you know, I'm a Bay Area guy, but I'm also a sports guy and I acknowledge when the team is, yeah. Anyway, so yeah, those guys, I guess. It's hard. I hate them, but it's hard to hate them because, I don't know, they make the right moves consistently better than every other team.
0: Fair enough. I will add
3: on to this quickly. The amount of pressure now, with school ball now too, I mean, I am very interested to see what these guys, I mean, they'll probably win it, I'm guessing, but man, it is a wild thing to see.
0: Well, it's in their DNA. The baseball postseason's an entirely different animal. And so the Dodgers are more well prepared for this than anybody. And by the way, has an outstanding postseason record in six starts. What are your thoughts on the Kyle Shanahan deal?

0: postseason's an entirely different animal. And so the Dodgers exactly. are more well prepared for this than anybody. And by the way, Schoolwood has an outstanding postseason record in six starts. What are your thoughts on the Kyle Shanahan deal? I defend the 49ers. It was nobody's business.
1: Okay, man, this could be the Seahawks, the Rams. It could be anybody. I will say the same thing. It's kind of refreshing seeing a story being able to go unnoticed. I read a lot of stories about it, listened to local radio here. I think there was a small circle of people who knew about this, and it was a miracle. Everybody kept it quiet. So I'm with you. I could give an S who or what happened. It's unfortunate. I guess it was a pretty serious thing. He broke some. He looked like Ilya Topuria after the Justin Gaethje fight. Apparently, he looked terrible. I'm glad the other guy's okay. I mean, again, this is a small thing. Again, everyone apparently it was no big deal. So I really don't. I could care less. Fair. I'm just glad everybody's
0: fair enough.
1: Okay.
0: Pragmatism wins. All right, Jerry Jones.
1: Okay. All right. I'm just going to give you a quick history lesson here. 365 days ago, the Cowboys were doing the same thing. Jerry was doing the same thing.
0: They do have a lot better defense on paper now, though, Ulysses. You got to give them that. They do.
1: Okay. They do. But, I mean, I feel like the Cowboys every year, they forget. In football, there's four things you need. One thing is 100% out of your control. Offense, defense, special teams. I'm sure they have the offense. Their defense is better. Special teams, who knows until the season
0: starts.
1: You're
0: the best kicker in football.
1: Yes, 100%. But and then the fourth thing, again, this
0: injuries.
1: Is not fair to them. Injuries.
0: Yep.
1: So, I mean, I'm interested to see. But, dude, I could even go back 700 days ago. They were doing
0: you're not wrong.
1: 730
0: you're not wrong.
1: Days ago.
0: You're
1: so,
0: not
1: I mean,
0: wrong.
1: We'll wait and see. But do I dislike Jerry Jones? A little bit, but what he's done for the game as well as, the Raiders owner, I can't remember. These guys are cornerstones in the NFL, so if he does get one, I won't even be that angry. But, man, these guys do the same thing every year, and it's just wild, man.
0: Ulysses, good stuff, man. Don't be a stranger, okay? Appreciate
1: no, man,
0: the way.
1: Love yourself, man. I'll give you a call more often. Appreciate you, Bernie.
0: Okay, thanks so much for checking in. James in Tacoma, welcome back in. Bernie Fratto Show.
2: Yeah, regarding the Dodgers, I have no problem with the trade because there's no guarantee that the Dodgers are going to win their World Series. Right now, they got three of their starting pitchers, Blake Snell, Glasgow, and Tani, all injured. And Tani's not going to get pitched until October, if at all.
0: Fair.
2: Plus, Evan Diaz just came back out of injury for three and a half months. So there's no guarantee that the Dodgers are going to win anything. Just look at the Mets. Mets had like the highest payroll with the Dodgers, and how are Mets doing this year with their payroll?
0: You're not wrong. You're not wrong. All right. What are your thoughts on the Kyle Shanahan situation, James?
2: Yeah, the problem I had with that was the fact that Tiger Woods' car accident, within minutes, it's announced. Tony Roma, DUI, that same day.
0: Okay, but you
2: it's announced.
0: I did make a distinction. Okay, those were police reports with actual charges. There were no citations issued here. And the Palo Alto police withheld everything from the media. And it's because he's not a player. So you might feel there's a little bit of hypocrisy there, but there is a distinction to be made. Continue on, James.
2: Wait, Tony Roma, DUI, that same day. The police video audio was shown that same day. Let me put you on the spot there, Bernie.
0: Okay.
2: If you're part of the media, if you knew something bad happened to somebody and somebody said to you, well, let's keep this a secret for now. Even though you know you have breaking news, you know exactly what happened. Would you keep it a secret if somebody asked you?
0: Well,
2: tell
0: first
2: anybody?
0: Of all, okay, so here's why that question's an imponderable. Because there were legal restrictions where TMZ, they could not get the public records request from the Palo Alto Police Department. They tried. And also NBC Sports, I think, reported that the 49ers security team actively prevented Shanahan from handing the accident report directly to

0: journalists. So it didn't get to me. Now that it's gotten to me, I'm reporting it. But if it gets to me, I'll report it. But if it didn't get to me, I can't. So I don't know if that really answers your question. But it's a fair question. Continue on with Jerry Jones, my friend.
1: Yeah, Jerry Jones, I'm not rooting at all for him to win the Super Bowl, but I will say how nice he's been all summer, how quiet he's been. That part I appreciate.
0: All right, James. Appreciate you checking in, man. You got maybe the clearest phone line in the history of sports talk radio. Axel in Wilmington, welcome into the Bernie Frauder Show. How are you?
2: Hi, Bernie. Good show.
0: Thank you.
2: You know, ask me which topic you want me to comment on.
0: Well, start with Tarek Skubal. Just what was your reaction to Tarek Skubal?
2: The idea of money in baseball and, well, use of putting money in a financially intelligent way, and other teams like the Mets don't do it. I don't resent the Dodgers from trying to win and use their money resources to back up their other really colorful and really exciting players. That is a team that's very deep, has a deep history, and has a history of star players. I don't blame them at all.
0: Fair enough. Let's go to subject two. Kyle Shanahan, were you perturbed that the 49ers held off for 11 days?
2: In this sense, no. I'm not perturbed in that at least the first few days, they want to let his family and he have some privacy and see what the facts are in terms of whether he will coach again. When it started to stretch out to 11 days, that perturbs me in that it affects the access to sports records and people knowing what to do, but it's also because it affects the gamblers. But I am a 49ers fan, I admit. It's one of the three teams I root for.
0: All right.
2: And I hope he gets well, and I hope this blows over because 11
0: it's gonna
2: days
0: blow.
2: Before
0: it's gonna
2: the
0: blow.
2: Camp opens.
0: No, it's going to blow over, and I think he'll make the trip to Australia for game one. Finally, Jerry Jones, what a story it would be. Would you like to see the Cowboys win the Super Bowl?
2: I don't like the Cowboys as a team. I don't root for them, and I think all the hype every year is they're going to win, they're going to win. But when was the last time the Cowboys won the Super Bowl?
0: 1996 with Barry Switzer.
2: Yeah, thank you.
0: Well, listen, you're not wrong. You echoed what the earlier caller said, and they say this every year, and I get it. He's 83. They have a little bit better defense. Anything
2: May
0: else?
2: I make one more comment related to LeBron James, his family. I want to talk about character.
0: Please, quickly, because I don't want to – I'm tired of LeBron. Go real quickly. Make it quick. I'll let you go, but it's got to be quick.
2: Nicolas Cage was the son – of the director of the Godfather movie, and he made up the name Nicolas Cage.
0: I know.
2: Enough character.
0: Coppola. His real name's Coppola. So bottom line, what you're saying, you got no problem with Bronny James playing, right? Is that fair?
2: I do have a problem with Bronny.
0: Oh, you do? Oh, I read it wrong.
2: You're right.
0: All right, well, look, I didn't want to go off the rails with LeBron. I'll tell you what. You promised to call back next week, Axel, you can go deeper on this, but I got a full bank of calls, and I really want to stay with the topics tonight. But I want you to have your opinion heard. We'll do it next week, okay? Van in Minnesota, welcome back.
3: You run a real tight show. Thank you. Skubal going to the Dodgers. I don't like the Dodgers, but they made a great call. They did the right thing. They hardly gave up anything. The Yankees, if they had a decent GM, not Cashman, even though they have a lot of pitching, they could have put Skubal in there and done a nice three-way trade to get some sluggers. There's four of them huge sluggers sitting on the bench hurt.
0: Well, they're still, 23 games over 500. So, again, this is built. They're building this for the postseason. And this move, I believe, was predicated on the fact that they were going to deny their top competitors the opportunity to get a game changer and give it up to Andrew Friedman.
3: The team that I think should have taken them, if they could have, would be Milwaukee. But after what you said about Mrs. Skubal not liking Detroit, she probably wouldn't like Milwaukee either.
0: It would have been a prior rental for Milwaukee, based on what I think I know. Kyle Shanahan, what are your thoughts there?
3: Well, as a former reporter, I think they should have come out and said what was what it was and what it wasn't, and gotten this all out in the wash right away. That's the best thing. The best thing is disclosure.
0: All right, that's fair. Okay. Finally, Jerry Jones, 83 years old.
3: Oh, I hope Jerry Jones stays in the Phillies dead, because they'll never win the Super Bowl with Jerry Jones as GM.
0: So that basically makes my question moot. You know, it's hard to argue with that. It is. So, all right, hey, listen.
3: I mean, he makes idiotic moves. Let's put it that way.
0: He has. He certainly has. People seem to dwell on those a lot. But you're not wrong. Van, I appreciate your patience. Thanks for checking in. Hugh on the 5. Welcome in, Hugh.
4: Hey, Bernie. Okay, let's start. Well, first of all, I think I'm going to change my handle to Margarita Pizza, because you got a fixation on that. And I don't know if you want to tell the callers what I'm talking about.
0: No, we don't need to do that either. All right. Any more than we need to do Hugh on the 5.
4: All right.
0: Take that okay. Take that as a term of endearment, Hugh. Okay.
4: I do.
0: I remember. Do. I have a steel trap for a memory. So.
4: I think you jot notes down too very well. Is what I've learned. I think about you too.
0: You know, unless you're going to be a Chinese waiter, you should write things down. Yeah.
4: Yeah. By the way, I heard a big poppy. Insurance ad while I was on hold, which I thought was funny too.
0: You read my must have read my tweet a couple weeks back.
4: Yes, I did. I came back on it. All right, let's go through. I'll go through the two quick ones for me on Jerry Jones. Okay, do you want to see him win? Well, there's no Dr. Jerry Buss as far as an owner, and how much he's involved. And I would rather have seen Pete Rose make it to the Hall of Fame before he died, rather than Jones win a Super Bowl before he passes away, because that's gonna, you know, hit the clock's ticking on him. And I think he's lost some of his faculties as well, but he's got such an ego that's what's driving him, and that's why the ship is sailing the way that it is, you know. So that's all I'll say about that. Shanahan, a couple of callers ago said something that I was going to say on. I think who it should upset for not bringing out the information are the futures bettors. Like, that's who should really be upset. And the fact that, well, the NFL is now, like, basically, you know, involved with allowing betting all over the planet now with things like Kalshi. And who is engaged with Las Vegas. Remember the days, Bernie, when, like, no, we can't have a sports team in Las Vegas? Remember those days? Now?
0: Dude, don't even get me started. In 2004, okay. I was in Detroit, and it's Super Bowl 38. Roger Goodell, well, he wasn't the commissioner then. Paul Tagliabue was. They refused to accept ads from Las Vegas. All right, let's not go down that road. Continue on.
4: Yeah, I won't. But that's,
0: I don't want to go down a betting angle on Kyle Shanahan, because I don't think it's really. I don't think there's a nexus there. There's no nexus there.
4: Well, there were other comments too, really good comments by the callers saying like they're trying to protect.
0: That's their opinion. Right? That's their opinion, but I don't think there's a nexus here for that. What happened to them has nothing to do with how the Niners are going to do this year. I'll tell you what, losing.
4: Back, I'm just answering the question.
0: Ricky Pearsall. Right, well, you're giving me your opinion, which I respect.
4: Oh, no, but the people who should be upset are the futures bettors. That's it. That's my opinion.
0: All right. Okay. What are your thoughts on Tariq Skubal?
4: Well, okay. The Dodgers are operating on so many levels way above the rest of Major League Baseball, but they're sharing in it. For example, you know, the comment that I made to you on X earlier was that they have supplied quite a bit of young talent, plus they dump people that have been with them for years that go on to have a couple more good years, or some of them fizzle because they just don't survive outside of the Dodgers ecosystem. But they're like their own machine. Like they're operating above the rest
0: Absolutely.
4: Of the MLB. They totally are. And by the way, They just happened to buy the LA Lakers. That's how much wealth that they have. And with wealth, you can do a lot more than the people that don't have the wealth. But everyone though in the MLB, every team is succeeding because of the Dodgers. Much like you just take Shohei Ohtani, they didn't realize what his true value was going to be and how much money he was going to rake in because of, yeah, got Japan and everything else and all that. There's something that's really shrewd about the GM. Every year now that they win the World Series, he makes a comment that our fans, because there's, you know, 50,000 fans every single game at a home game, and plus they're elevating attendance all around the league when they're out of town, says our fans demand that we do whatever we can to put the best product on the field.
0: So basically, your view, and again, it's an intelligent one. You bring a slightly different cut. This is a pragmatic view that this is not a negative. By and large, it's a positive. So I don't mean to cut you short, Hugh, but I went over my time limit, and I always appreciate when you call. Just trying to do a juggling act here. Here's what we're going to do, because we are going to go overtime, okay? In this order, we've got Martin in Orange, Barron, Tennessee, Lou in Atlanta, Rick in Louisiana, Jay in Seattle. You're all getting on, and I want to give you ample airtime. And again, Hugh, I apologize for cutting you short, but I had to. So hang tight. We come back. We'll get Martin next. And then we'll see where we go, and most of you will probably spill into the 1 o'clock hour Pacific time, but we're doing it for the right reason. I want you to have enough airtime. Hugh, if you want to call back and finish your point, I'll take you as well, Hugh. Keep it locked. 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
0: All right. The midnight hour continues. We go back out to the phone lines. Martin in Orange. Martin, if I have a hard out, I don't want to cut you off. You hang on the top of the hour. We'll finish your call. Let it rip, Martin.
33: Bernie, greetings and salutations, and I'll get through this quick. I'm on the West Coast, and I see some of the best ownership groups here in L.A. I'm not a Dodger fan, but as a Laker fan, it gives me such great hope to see that an ownership will take the chances to give their team the best chance to win a championship. Like you said, Bernie, it's not guaranteed, but they give them the best chance to win a championship. And as a Laker fan, I'm very happy about that. With the Shanahan thing, Bernie, what I'm going to go here is going to say this, that the man was breaking the law. He was on his phone in California. That is illegal. And he admitted it himself. Palo Alto PD favors a certain segment of their city, and they will do anything and everything to protect those citizens. And that's all I'm going to say about that. With Jerry Jones, the story is him not winning the Super Bowl. Because I know three things, Bernie. When the fall comes, leaves fall from the trees, my days get shorter, and Jerry Jones is going to be there telling me how the Cowboys can win the Super Bowl. And I'm going to tell you, every Cowboy fan I know, they are in mid-season form right now, and they're ready to win the Super Bowl. But mark my words, when mid-season comes, talking about the draft and how they should have did it again next year. And if his ownership, when he's gone, goes to his family, Cowboy fans, I'm telling you now, trade those jerseys in, get some Texan unis, because the Cowboys suck. Thank you for the time, Bernie. I love you.
0: Martin, always appreciate it, bud. We could just get you to get over the shyness. Good stuff. Good stuff, Martin. Good stuff by all the calls. We're not done. We're going to go overtime. Bear in Tennessee will be next, followed by Lou in Atlanta, Rick in Louisiana, Jay in Seattle, and Toby in Minneapolis. This is exactly where I wanted to go overtime. Because in the past, callers were turned away. I don't want that. And I want to give everybody ample time. And Hugh, I had to cut you short. You're welcome to come back one last time as well. And we'll have more time after the 1 a.m. hour. Pacific time. So again, this is why I love this segment so much. So far, no one's really perturbed about Turek Skubal going to the Dodgers. I was expecting to hear more teeth gnashing. This is interesting. I love it. Jerry Jones, once again, pragmatism. Kyle Shanahan, it's the one story we've had some disagreement on both sides, but that's what makes this segment so good. So we will continue on with the Midnight Hour. Coming up after the top of the hour, again, Bear in Tennessee, Lou in Atlanta, Rick in Louisiana, Jay in Seattle, Toby in Minneapolis. We will go in that order. Please be patient. We're going to get to all of you. Keep it locked and listen to the Bernie Fratto Show on Fox Sports Radio.
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6: Hi, I'm Connie Britton, and I want to share with you the experience of Donna in Washington. She writes, I got injured about 5 years ago. I was let go when, because of the injury, I couldn't keep up with my schedule. I've tried to find other work, but I'm 68 now. No one wants to hire someone that old. 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
12: A blockbuster trade in the major leagues late Saturday night. The trade deadline comes Monday. The Dodgers are acquiring lefty pitcher Tarek Skubal from Detroit, and L.A. only had to give up 3 minor leaguers to get him. Pitchers River Ryan and Brady Smith, and double-A outfielder Zaire Hope. The Dodgers will play a series at Detroit at the end of this month. Boston beat the Dodgers 3-2 in L.A. with a run in the 8th. Milwaukee won 3-1 at the Angels, so the Brewers now have the best record in the majors. Detroit won the late game at the 8th. 8-6. San Diego with a run bottom of the 9th beat San Francisco 6-5. Colorado's Hunter Goodman with 2 more homers. He has 33. The Rockies defeated Kansas City 12-6. Atlanta picked up outfielder Lane Thomas from Kansas City. The Pirates got reliever Camilo Duvall and cash from the Yankees. Seattle traded pitcher Luis Castillo to the White Sox. I'm Steve DeSager.
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11: 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We're taking you on a journey not often heard in the world of audio. So buckle up. The Bernie Fratto Show is now. Live from the Fox Sports Radio studios, here's Bernie Fratto.
0: That's right, you heard the man. The Bernie Fratto Show keeps rolling right along. We are now officially in overtime. The midnight hour, we have a few more calls on the board. I want to get to all of them, so let's waste no time. We go out to Tennessee. We are joined by Bear. Bear, thanks for your patience. Welcome in.
16: Yeah, Bernie, thanks for taking my call. When it comes to the Dodgers, I don't really have an issue with what they did, but, you know, they got him for so little. You thinking maybe the other teams, like they had said, he would sign with the Dodgers, but maybe the other teams are like, hey, man, we trade for you. Is you going to sign for us? Because we ain't going to trade for you if you don't sign with us. And maybe that's why they got him so little.
0: That's a major factor, because Scott Boras says he wants 10 years, $500 million. So you have to weigh your odds of getting to the World Series for a 2-month rental and say, well, we took a chance, it didn't work, now we're going to lose them, because very few teams are going to be willing to pony that up. So that's a fair point. Yeah.
16: Mm-hmm. Yeah, that's what I was thinking. And as far as Jerry concerned, I want Jerry to make it to the Super Bowl, Bernie, but I want him to be up by 2 touchdowns with 5 minutes left and some kind of way they blow it, because I really just...
0: Oh, my God.
16: I don't expect so, man. I can't stand all these Cowboy fans. Like, they everywhere. That's why they so rich and well off. They front runners. I just get on my nerves. I just want so it. Great. to go to work the next day and be like, ah, what happened?
0: That'll
16: be awesome.
0: Oh, can you imagine? Up by 14, like, and then pissing away with 2 minutes.
16: Man, that, oh, my God. I wouldn't be able to sleep that night, I'm telling you. As far as Shanahan, yeah. The thing, I don't really have an issue with it, but this is my thing, Bernie, because we'll never know because of the 11 days. What if, I hate being cynical, but what if he had a young debutante in the car with him? What if he actually was drunk driving, had to be a bottle or anything? We will never know because of the lapse in time. Because, you know, had that been anybody else, that would be the first thing you'd be saying, why, you know, so long. Like, I do agree with the privacy thing, but it just makes, you know, in this world, in these days, it just makes you want. And that's,
0: well, that's Romo's issue, because he said I had zero drinks, but he refused to blow, and then they apparently found an open container. As far as Shanahan, to the best of the reportage, there's no funny business. It's just the Niners held things close to the chest. But those things would have come out. Those things would have come out there. Good stuff, man.
16: If it was something untoward, it would have came out.
0: Okay. Yes, sir.
16: I appreciate it, Bernie, man.
0: Absolutely.
16: Have a great show.
0: Bear. Thanks, Bear. Appreciate you checking in. Lou in Atlanta, welcome into the Bernie Fratto Show. Thanks for your patience.
10: Hey, Bernie, listen, man. We might have some history tonight. My brother was on your show earlier this hour.
0: Paul in
10: North Carolina is my brother.
0: Oh, yeah.
10: So,
0: very good.
10: Kind of a funny story. I was driving in the car, and he made his first point. And I was like, good point. He made his next point. And I was like, good point. He's like, he sounds like my brother. And then later when you said his name, when you made the LeBron James point, I was like, oh, my God, that's my brother. So we have some history. Maybe. I don't
0: know. Beautiful.
10: Kind of cool.
0: Nicely done. First brother combo in the history of the Bernie Fratto Show. Nice. Yep.
10: Listen, Bernie, like, the Scooble thing, like, I'm sorry, to cap it is kind of – sorry, like, it's un-American. Like, the divide in this country is about wealth distribution. Like, you can't shop at Amazon or Walmart and then be mad at the Dodgers. Like, you can't be mad at the Dodgers and then be mad that the Warriors are broken up or that Jaylen Brown was traded from the Celtics because the NBA prevents dynasties. You can't be mad at that and then be mad at the Dodgers. Like, that's hypocritical. So, to cap wealth is like, it's un-American. And it rewards bad ownership more than it hurts
0: good
10: ownership.
0: No, that's solid. Rock solid stuff. All right, Kyle Shanahan, your thoughts there.
10: Listen, Bernie, if this was a SAT question, you would have to answer, we don't know enough information. I'll let you know when Pablo Torre, what he tells us. Like, why was there an 11-day cover-up? We need to know
0: we don't know that there was a cover-up. I think the Niners hold things close to their chest.
10: Sure, but Bernie, did you hear, like, Shanahan, the caller alluded to it a few calls ago. Shanahan came out and said, hey, there was a mistake. The police initially said nobody's fault. That was wrong. That was my fault. I did it. Like, why? Like, that's just fishy. Like, what do you mean there was a clerical?
0: Well, no, that's been answered. Allegedly, he was fiddling around with his cell phone and may have dropped it.
10: Right.
0: Okay, so there you have it. Look, but I don't want to see ghosts. If it comes out, it's going to come out. It's going to come out, Lou. So what I don't want to do is cast aspersions or assume things not in evidence. That's all I want to do.
10: Right. You know, that's kind of what I was alluding to at the beginning, Bernie. Like, if nothing else comes out, I agree 100%. If something comes out, we'll get back to it, and we don't know enough information right now. It's kind of my point.
0: All right.
10: And then
0: Jerry Jones, yes or no?
10: It's nothing against Jerry Jones, and the last caller said it. It's about the tens of millions of obnoxious Cowboys fans that think the Cowboys win the damn Super Bowl every year and don't shut up. Can you imagine how insufferable they would be?
0: Oh, yeah, would be.
10: Not if they won the Super Bowl, but the lead up to it, how good they'd have to be. Like, my friend, I run a sports bar, and, like, when a Cowboys fan walks in, there's just, like, Jerry Jones is so good for this league, and he's made so much money, and he's advanced, he's been good for the smaller market teams. He's been he deserves it. But the Cowboy fans are so insufferable, and my brother Lou DeVito, Bill fan, like screw them for that. But he's made terrible decisions for 30 years. He's been good for media. Good, you know, he's 50% love him, 50% hate him, and that means he's done a great job in what he's done
0: for the
10: league. So it'd be great to see it. But what I'd really like is to see him honored at halftime at a Super Bowl to show the Cowboys fans, like, hey, man, this is what it looks like. But my God, the Cowboys fans, I wouldn't want to put up with them before or after. So
0: you're
10: thanks, Bernie. And again, appreciate making history on the show.
0: All right, Lou. Rick in Louisiana, what's happening, Rick?
17: Hey, how you doing, Bernie?
0: One of those buddies, bud.
17: Thanks for taking my call.
0: Always, always.
17: As far as the Dodgers, I don't have a problem with that because there's no guarantees, as you said. And that's what I believe, too, is that there's no guarantees. You still got to play the game. You have the players to do it, but the players still got to play the game. Moving on to Kyle Shanahan. Now, I'm just speaking about my reaction. When I heard it and I heard his injuries and then they were talking about a 12-day, it wasn't so much what as far as holding it to 12 days, but why were they holding information for 12 days? And I just said, well, you know, every now and then, sometimes we all need a little, you know, discretion and, you know, covering or whatever. So I can understand that, too. But I feel like just the way it was portrayed in the news just makes you think about a lot of different things. And a name came up, too, that I thought about, Mike Vrabel. And I said, I bet you he's saying, well, they didn't do me like that. But at any rate, I digress.
0: Fair. Yeah. All right.
17: Moving on to the Cowboys.
0: Jerry Jones.
17: I am a Cowboy fan. And I would like to see us go to the Super Bowl and, give Jerry Jones, at his age, get a Super Bowl, fine. But before you get to the Super Bowl, you have to get to the playoffs. And we're saying playoffs. Let's get to the playoffs first. So hopefully that will happen this year, and then we can get in the Super Bowl. So
0: it'd be a hell of a story, man. Thanks a lot, Rick, for hanging on tonight. Always appreciate you, man. Jay in Seattle, you are up next on the Bernie Frauder Show. Welcome in.
18: How you doing, Bernie?
0: Good, sir. You?
18: Very good. We're our Mariners are in mediocrity, but our Seahawks are ready to go back to back.
0: Could happen. You never know. All right, what are your thoughts on Scooble?
18: I really don't care. I mean, the Dodgers, you know. I think they're going to win it all, but I'd rather, you know, talk about something else. But
0: all right, let's move on then. How about the Kyle Shanahan situation? The Niners waited 12 days, which was their right to make this public. Your thoughts, the accident?
18: I think he's respectable because he came out and said, that it was his fault in defense of the lady who got hurt. But thank God, you know, he's okay.
0: Could have been worse. You're right. Finally, Jerry Jones. What a story would that be, the 83-year-old Jerry Jones getting the Lombardi Trophy. Your thoughts?
18: Not going to happen.
0: Yeah, well, you may be right. All right, Jay, appreciate you. Appreciate you, Jay. Hold it down up there in Seattle, man. Toby in Minneapolis, welcome into the Bernie Frauder Show. How are you?
19: Good. How are you doing tonight?
0: Doing wonderful. What do you got for us, big fella?
19: Well, first off, I started listening to you when I was dealing poker, Canterbury, just south of the city. And so I've listened to you for a number of years now.
0: Thank you. Appreciate it.
19: And
0: you.
19: I really appreciate your knowledge, understanding of sports betting and whatnot. And we do need to put from Minnesota because we do not have it in the state.
0: Yeah, you got to talk to your legislators. Yep. Go ahead. So let's start with Terry Scooble.
19: So Scooble, I'm not a Dodgers fan. I went to college in San Francisco. I went and saw Bonds hit home run against the Dodgers. I'm okay because I went to high school with Joe Mauer. Joe Mauer
0: Creighton and Durham Hall? Is that what Creighton Durham Hall?
19: Yes, yeah. I went to Korean Dermal.
0: So it was a great guy. I interviewed him a couple times.
19: Two-sport athlete. It was D1.
0: Three-sport.
19: I was a two-sport. Sport. Ridiculous athlete.
0: All right, so the bottom line is Derek Scoble to you is just kind of a non-starter. Let's move on to Kyle Shanahan. Your thoughts about that and that reportage?
19: Well, it reminds me of Jerry Jones with his cancer treatment in Rochester Mayo Clinic. That was held under wraps for a number of years.
0: Yeah, no, that's fair. And they're under no obligation because they're not players.
19: And my father was a friend of a coach, and they always kept it. under wraps.
0: The Niners,
19: so,
0: you know, that's
19: fine with me.
0: Yeah, it's their modus operandi, and I'm okay with it, too. Finally, you mentioned Jerry Jones. He's 83. He's running out of time. I think it'd be a...
19: No, he really is. And he beat cancer, same mother.
0: So would you like to see him win a Super Bowl, Toby, or do you care?
19: I as a Miami Hurricanes fan, I was devastated when he fired Jimmy Jones.
0: Well,
19: but
0: yeah, Jerry,
19: now
0: yeah,
19: at
0: Jimmy
19: his
0: Johnson,
19: older age,
0: Jimmy
19: I'm Johnson. Fine with him. I'm fine with him getting one more because he worked so hard, did so well for the NFL, for everybody. So,
0: Toby, I appreciate you your patience in calling in. That's pretty cool that you played with Joe Mauer. Great quarterback, played basketball, and, of course, he's in the Hall of Fame in baseball. Interviewed Joe a couple of times. He was an absolute gentleman. Thanks a lot, Toby, for checking in. Good stuff. Hugh, we got you back. You go ahead. You got the last word tonight on the Midnight Hour.
20: Amazing that you let me back in. And, wow, I got to say to all the callers tonight, amazing. Amazing. Super intelligent. Wow. Okay, so we were talking about the Dodgers. Here's one or two other points I wanted to make about them. So I'm watching the Red Sox game last night, not tonight, but last night. And so, you know, the Red Sox are 20-4 in July going into the game, playing, you know, the first place Dodgers. And you'd think that's great. This is going to be like a playoff environment. And it wasn't whatsoever, because like I was saying, the Dodgers are operating way above the rest of MLB. That I was like, oh, whoa, have I been missing this the whole time? In that, the Dodgers go up 4-3. Otani hits a home run. They go up 4-3. And then they put in an unknown long reliever. I think it was the second time pitching. Maybe it was even his first. I just don't remember. Somebody could fact check me on that. And they let him in to get shelled, to lose the game 9-4. As if to say, this is just a scrimmage. They're not so concerned, because what the long reliever is doing is what he's designed to do, right? Which is preserve the health of the team. And they just didn't care about winning a big game against, a team that's gone, like, in their history, the Red Sox, in all of the months, not just July, in the entire history of the Red Sox, they had their best record in 1 month. And the Dodgers just threw out a long reliever. And so did the Red Sox. But theirs is a lot better, a lot stronger than somebody who has owned the Dodgers in the past. And so it was just like a handshake between the two teams in the middle of the season. But the Dodgers are protecting their assets. You don't know who's going to pitch from day to day. Snell's not pitching. Glasnow's not pitching. Scooble hasn't pitched yet. They're just like putting the armory together just now. And no one else operates that way. Nobody else has the luxury to operate that way. They have a wealth of talent in the minors. Why? They scout well. They develop well. People come from out of nowhere. We can say Max Muncy. He was done. He was on his couch, and now he's going to be hitting one more home run. And can you believe that Max Muncy will be the Dodger who's hit the most home runs in Dodger Stadium after he hits one more home run when he was sitting on his couch? It's unbelievable what the franchise has done.
0: So either 27 games over 500, the guy you're alluding to, I believe his name was Cole Irvin. And
20: yes.
0: He got lit. He was just there to eat up innings. They're 27 games over 500, and they are managing the integrity of a 162-game season, and they're built for the postseason. The DNA on this team is built for the postseason.
20: And they're managing it unlike anyone else has the luxury to be able to manage it.
0: Which they earned. They earned that luxury.
20: Yeah. Yeah.
0: It's the byproduct of shrewd management, period.
20: Yeah, period. Period.
0: All right, Hugh.
20: Okay, I'm going to get back to my margarita pizza. Thanks, Bernie.
0: You might as well. You might as well. You know, they say a foolish consistency is the hobgoblin of little minds, but the reason Hugh and I went down that road is there's a thing called margarita pepperoni. Okay, Google it. Our best pizza place here in Vegas, my good buddy Al Scali at local hangout for all Dom DeMarco's, I believe they use margarita pepperoni on their pizza. It's really good. So Hugh calls in one night and says, I'm having a margarita pizza. Oh, I love that pepperoni. He goes, no, you knucklehead. Margarita is all veggies, which is right. But margarita is also a pepperoni. So you see, we know how to have fun here on the Bernie Fratto Show. By the way, second Hugh's take, outstanding calls. I never know what to expect, and tonight proved that. I was expecting teeth gnashing about the Dodgers. Wrong. Everybody was pragmatic. Everybody looked at it from a non-emotional viewpoint. Kyle Shanahan, we're kind of split down the middle on that. Some people believe there's an obligation as public figures to be a little bit more transparent. They were under no obligation to do that legally, the Niners. But be that as it may, this is about opinions and objective, you know, more so personal feelings and objective truths. And finally, Jerry Jones landed about where I expected it would. Jerry just simply has his detractors. Although people still acknowledge that the guy, as he's made a name for himself. He's not in the Hall of Fame because of his good looks. Although, yeah, he's a handsome devil, all right? All right, coming up, as promised, I want to talk about some of the bottom-tier salary teams in Major League Baseball that are competing. And when you hear these numbers, you're going to go, you know what? Give it up to the Dodgers, but it's proven once again, money can't buy it, and there are teams that, you know, operate with bottom-tier payrolls by their own perusal, and yet they still manage to compete. We'll button that up coming up. I'm Bernie Fratto. We're coming to you live from the Las Vegas Fox Sports Radio studios. Keep it locked. 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

All right, back at the Bernie Fratto Show, Fox Sports Radio. Dodgers, well, it's going to be fun to watch from here on out, even for the people who hate them. Like I said, the opposite of love is not hate, it's indifference. People are caring, and I give Andrew Friedman a ton of credit. Well, what about the low-budget contenders? If you think just simple money buys you a pennant, how do you explain the Mets, as a mini caller said tonight? They have the highest payroll, $352 million. They're fifth in the National League East, and they're in the number one media market. Dodgers have the second highest payroll. They're first. Well, what about the Cleveland Guardians? They operate with

0: head of the on-fire Boston Red Sox. We'll have a guest on from Boston here at the top of the hour. How do they do it? Their payroll is 26th, $88.7 million to be exact. How about another team in first place? The Chicago White Sox. Their opening day payroll, $82 million, ranks 28th, first in the AL Central. And they are fighting for the top spot to win that division. Now, the other team that was supposedly heavily in the running, or I don't know, we'll never really know, the Milwaukee Brewers, to win the quote-unquote Turk Skubal sweepstakes, they're sitting on a payroll of $124 million, and they are first in the NL Central. That's the 19th biggest payroll in baseball, the 19th. So it's modest. And by the way, one of the proposals that the owners have submitted, which will be summarily rejected by the players' union, was a floor. Okay, it's a cap, but a floor. And the floor was $171 million, which would have required the Brewers, whether they like it or not, to spend another $47 million on payroll to get to that floor. So they're at $124 million, and they're in first place. So there are three teams. The NL Central Brewers in first with the 19th best payroll. The Tampa Bay Rays with the 26th overall payroll in the AL East first. And the Chicago White Sox with the 28th overall payroll and first in the AL Central. How does that happen? You know how it happens. Okay? So don't tell me that just because a certain team has money, they're automatically guaranteed success. Again, I give Andrew Friedman top credit because what he did, they don't really need Turek Skubal to win this damn thing. But I'll tell you what, I think the other three contenders in the National League that are on the short list, the Phillies, certainly the Brewers, and the Braves, they might have loved them. And Andrew Friedman blocked them from getting that coveted player. Although they would have been on the hook to try to sign it for $500 million next year, but next year should take care of itself. We shall see what we shall see. So as Mel Brooks once said, it's good to be the king. And you better tip your cap to the Dodgers, whether you like it or not. They just do it better than your team. And that's what you're really pissed off about. Speaking of your team, how about your fantasy team? Yep, the NFL's upon us. The Hall of Fame game is Thursday. For the next 23 Thursdays after that, you're going to have NFL football. And your fantasy draft is probably right around the corner. So it's time for Brandon's Fantasy Files.
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3: 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I am Brandon Deutsch on the Bernie Fratto Show, and today we're going to be doing a few different things, but first off, a mock draft, because people are probably wondering, what should you do with, let's just say, the 9th overall pick? And we're going to do a mock draft together, something a little different that we didn't introduce last year on the Bernie Fratto Show, but that I wanted to give to you guys today. Now, 9th overall pick, 12-man league, PPR. You're typically going to get either Justin Jefferson, Amon-Ra St. Brown, Ashton Gentry, or Amarian Hampton. I stay away from James Cook, as good as he is. I don't like that first-round price. And McCaffrey should be on the off the board, for sure, at this point. Okay? Now, this is who's available in this specific mock draft. Justin Jefferson, Devon Achane, James Cook, Ashton Gentry, Amarian Hampton. I think this is pretty simple. If Justin Jefferson is there and Amon-Ra is not, Justin Jefferson's poised for a huge bounce back year, even with Kyler Murray. If J.J. McCarthy somehow beats out Kyler Murray, you can blame me for picking him, but I do believe Kyler Murray will figure out the offense and Justin Jefferson will be an excellent pick. So we're going to take him in the first round. And with that second pick, Hampton should still be available because remember, this is 9 out of 12. So you're on the board again pretty quickly. And yes, now not only Hampton's available, Gentry and Chase Brown are also available. I'm going to personally go with Amarian Hampton there. I don't mind Brock Bowers if Hampton and Gentry are off the board. Neither do I mind Chase Brown, who is going to have another excellent year in a fantastic offense. So in round three, you have to wait a while now because you're going to get back almost back-to-back picks, right? The ninth spot, you're only waiting three in between the 12-12 guy, right, at the turn. So with this, let's see who's on the board here. Breece Hall, T. Higgins, Travis Etienne, Tetero McMillan, Lamar Jackson, Javonte Williams, Garrett Wilson, and Luther Burden. To me, this is a pretty obvious pick. I'm going to go Travis Etienne.

0: I know they re-signed Kamara, but Kamara isn't the same player. Look up the efficiency. They signed Etienne, gave him a massive contract to produce. And Tyler Shuck, if he continues to develop, this could be a very nice offense, one of the top 10 offenses in football, because Kelvin Banks is a great tackle as well. They hit on him a few years ago in the draft. So with this next pick, okay, let's look at this. Garrett Wilson's available, Luther Burden, Colston Loveland, Zay Flowers, Devontae Smith, Emeka Egbuka, and Trevion Henderson. Between all of those guys, I think the highest upside player with no A.J. Brown this year is got to be Devontae Smith. Devontae Smith has to be the pick there. I would consider Emeka Egbuka, but, you know, Baker's obviously frustrated with the contract talks. There's not much help that he has. Bucky Irvin's been dealing with injuries. We'll get to Kenneth Gainwell later, who we hopefully will draft here. Even though I'm a big Bucky guy, I just don't love him at his ADP in the 30s. And that's why we didn't take him here. So now we go to the fifth round, and our team is already Omarion Hampton, Travis Etienne, Justin Jefferson, and Devontae Smith. So you still need a tight end. We still need two. I play in this two flex league, so it's a two flex mock. Now, the guys available here, I think there's one player that's completely obvious. Now, Bashaul Toon should have an excellent year. I'm not ready quite yet to just give him the keys. Chris Rodriguez is still a baller. And you also have to think about other guys that are, they have so many playmakers on that roster that have to get the ball. Travis Hunter, being probably the odd man out, he might not even get the ball that much. So Toon at 59 seems a little bit pricey for his ADP, despite his obvious breakout and inevitable breakout. Quinshon Judkins is a good pick here. I actually don't fade him like other people try and fade him. Bad offense, cool, only running back. Samson might get some pass catching opportunities, but Judkins proved, even in a bad offense, that he could contribute last year. We're going to go with Mike Evans here. Mike Evans, now with Ricky Pearsall out for the season, Mike Evans becomes that much more valuable in fantasy football. Kittle's coming off of an Achilles injury. Obviously, you have other injuries. Ricky Pearsall, Dejon Stribling's dealing with a hamstring thing, and he might be a good late-round pick. They signed Debo Samuel, but we know Evans, if he can remain healthy, it is a risky pick. If he remains healthy, that's a lottery ticket upside. Now, with this next pick, Tucker Kraft's available, and he says he's 100%. Now, that might not mean, like, oh, you know, he's going to play at a high level week one. But in sixth round, getting the best tight end in football at the start of last year through about 8 to 10 weeks, he was the tight end one in fantasy football. That's extreme value here. That's extreme value. So we're looking at Omarion Hampton, Etienne, Jefferson, Smith, Tucker Kraft, Mike Evans. In this next pick, this is who's on the board. Marvin Harrison Jr. Now, he might have a bounce back year, but we're a little thin at running back, and this is just not a good spot to draft running back, so I am going to go with an upside pick here. I like Michael Wilson, I like Rico Dowdle, and I like Parker Washington, but I have to tell you guys something. Marvin Harrison Jr., I am taking the upside. I get bad offense, I get all that, but he is still, if he can even find half of what he was at Ohio State, that's a good pick. And with this next pick, we'll go with a guy that I think is a great running back to draft. I think he's going way too late. And that is Blake Corum. Blake Corum is one of the better players, I think, late round picks in all of fantasy football. So we're going to take him. And that gives us a nice little bench piece right there with Blake Corum. And then our wide receivers are Evans, Harrison, Jefferson, and Smith. And our running backs are Etienne, Jefferson, Corum. So we really want to double up on that running back position here before ending on a quarterback, right? That's going to be the big thing. There are some available. I like Jonathan Brooks. I like Jordan Mason. I'm going to go Jordan Mason here, but we still need a quarterback, right? Who's going to be the quarterback? You have Justin Jefferson. So the quarterback's pretty obvious. So you take Kyler Murray next. Absolutely. And provide that stack. So I won't get into the rest of the roster, but you can fill the roster out with some sleepers like Travis Hunter, Debo Samuel, Dejon Stribling, Jonathan Brooks. There's a few other guys, Tyjae Spears with Tony Pollard's workload the last few years. But that is a good base, and we're going to do some mock drafts over the next few weeks. Back to you, Bernie. You can find me at BSD Takes on X, Brendan S. Deutsch on TikTok and Instagram.
1: There you have it. The research is impeccable. The depth and breadth and the succinct nature of which he gets so granular and backs every one of these opinions and thoughts with relevant specifics and true research. It's upon us, and I'll tell you what else is upon us. Some NFL schedule notables. There's some games I've already got circled on the calendar. Let's talk about that coming up. I'm Bernie Fratto. We're coming to you live from the Las Vegas Fox Sports Radio studios. Don't go away. 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
26: May 15, 9 a.m. Two women quietly waiting at the doctor's office. Woman 1 says, "Cold day, huh?" Woman 2, "What's that?" Woman 1, "Kinda cold today." Woman 2, "Yeah, wasn't expecting that." Woman 1, "What is it, 47 degrees? Woman 2, "No, more like 45. Woman 1, "Yeah, yeah, yeah, makes sense. At least it's not raining." Woman 2, "That would be sad." Woman 1, "So sad." Woman 2, "Ah, the weather." 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
29: 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We'll take up to 3 a.m. Pacific, 6 a.m. Eastern. This Thursday, we have got the Hall of Fame game, Arizona Cardinals, Carolina Panthers. So the NFL is upon us. 5 weeks from Wednesday. You heard that right. Wednesday. The NFL season will kick off on a Wednesday this year. Wednesday, September 9th, NBC will be hosting a rematch of last year's Super Bowl between the Patriots and the Seahawks. Obviously, there'll be storylines around that game as well. Another thing to look forward to this year, I think. Unprecedented 9 games overseas. A 9-game set of global matchups, and CBS, Fox, NBC will also take turns in broadcasting those games from many, many far away places. ESPN will have their first crack ever, and their parent company, Disney, they're placing all their weight behind Super Bowl, Super Bowl 61. Super Bowl 61. They want a viewership record. And by the way, if you are a Monday Night Football fan, and who isn't, the schedule features every single 25 playoff team, the playoff teams from 2025. And if you are a Bills fan, a Chiefs fan, a Rams fan, Eagles or Seahawks, well, you're in luck. You have multiple opportunities to be seen this year on Monday Night Football. Now, I know there's a lot of buzz around Fernando Mendoza. Nobody's got it right. Just patient, people. He's going to start sooner rather than later. I'm going to guess he'll start by week 5, week 6. Tom Brady is managing this very meticulously. Brady didn't play a snap until week 16 of his rookie year. It was in Detroit. It was there. It's at the Silverdome. Patrick Mahomes, you've forgotten too soon. Didn't play at all his first year. Well, they're not going to sit out Mendoza the whole first year. And, if you're a fan and you've got nothing invested, we'll get your first pick guy out there. They will when he's ready. And he's not going to sit on the bench all year. The Raiders would like to try to be competitive, which I'm not sure they will be, while developing Mendoza, which they will. And we'll see how he does. He's yet to take a meaningful snap in the NFL. And I love the guy, but he's still got to do it in the NFL. Now we'll see how he does it. Let it play out. It's going to. It's not a rush to get you there the quickest. It's a quest to stay there the longest. So the Raiders have no primetime appearances on their schedule the entire year. There is flex scheduling rules that are going into effect later in the season. So maybe, but let's face it, the Raiders haven't really earned that. I think it's better. The NFL's better when the Raiders are good, but it's been a couple decades. All right, I talked about some. If I could only watch one football game in college the entire year, it would have to be LSU at Mississippi, September 19th. Oh, my God. Lane Kiffin walking into that stadium, that's going to be raucous. Well, how about when the Chiefs visit the Seahawks in Week 7? Kenneth Walker, well, he was due for his big payday, and he hit his stride. He very much was a key factor in the Seahawks' run to the Super Bowl last year. He ran for 161 yards in the Super Bowl. Kenneth Walker got the MVP trophy, the first running back to win the MVP trophy since Super Bowl 32. That was 1998. And so fresh off his best season, Walker was snagged by the Chiefs in free agency. He got a contract worth up to $45 million, $28 million guaranteed. How will he do against his old team, against the Seahawks? We'll find out Week 7, but that's a game I very much want to watch. How about the Ravens and Bengals? They play twice, yeah, week 7 and 17. They're in the same division. Given the way that saga played out the past couple of years between Trey Hendrickson and the Cincinnati Bengals, well, I think you can count on Hendrickson wanting to be at his best in these two divisional matchups, okay? A second storyline in this matchup is Ravens general manager Eric DaCosta, because they were trying to land Max Crosby and Hendrickson simultaneously. Now, there are valid questions about whether that could have happened or would have happened, but what did happen was the Ravens rescinded the Crosby trade, and they immediately signed Hendrickson afterward. Now, the Las Vegas Raiders are not on Baltimore's schedule in 2026, but expect that to come up at some point in the commentators' narrative, as it were. This is not a primetime game, but the Raiders are at the Jets week 8. Believe it or not, there are actually a few revenge angles to this game. Yes, there are. First, Geno Smith, he had one season in Vegas, and it was an absolute train wreck. Geno started slow and then faded. He kept throwing the ball to the other team, and he wasn't good about it. He had a league-high 17 interceptions. Geno ranked 37th out of 42 quarterbacks in EPA per dropback. And I get it. He didn't exactly have a hell of a lot of help around him. But he was traded, and that made way for number one pick Fernando Mendoza, which will lead to a reunion with the Jets, the team that drafted, the circle of life, the team that drafted Geno Smith back in 2013. Geno, it seems like ancient history now, spent four seasons with the New York Jets, but those actually weren't real memorable either. It's been 10 years since he last played for the Jets. Can Geno Smith change his legacy in New York? He'll have slightly more support around him than he did in L.A. Or L.A., here in Las Vegas. Don't bet on it. So you get to see that week 8. How about the Cowboys at Indianapolis week 9? It's not very often you see brothers squaring off throughout the years, okay? You did have Peyton Manning go against Eli Manning. You did have the Kelce brothers go each other in the Super Bowl. But how about this? Rookie defensive back Caleb Downs of the Cowboys from Ohio State playing against his brother, wide receiver Josh Downs of the Colts. Didn't see that coming. That's a little bit under the radar, isn't it? All right, another divisional matchup. You'll get to see it twice, weeks 10 and weeks 12, the Titans versus the Jaguars. Liam Cohen didn't seem to like it when the then 49er defensive coordinator Robert Saleh said Jacksonville had a really advanced sign-stealing type system last year. That was after the Jags beat the Niners the following week. Cohen yelled at Saleh to, quote, keep my name out of your mouth. Will they have bad blood? Memories are long in sports. If the bad blood carries over, we'll find out week 10 when Saleh, he's now the head coach of the Titans, visits the Jaguars, and they'll do it again 2 weeks later. Just something to watch. How about the Steelers at the Eagles week 11? Now, one of the everlasting images of the 2026 NFL draft is going to be wide receiver Mekhi Lemon on the phone with the Steelers, only for the Eagles to jump right ahead of them in a trade with the Cowboys to snatch Mekhi Lemon and make the Eagles one of their own. Now, how that moment is viewed might be determined a little bit by how much success Mekhi Lemon has on the field. But you can bet the feelings between those two rivals, and they are, in fact, in-state rivals, the Steelers and Eagles, is going to be a storyline with, you know, as they watch Lemon's rookie year. So they'll face off week 11. Falcons at the Browns week 14. Well, Cleveland fired Kevin Stefanski after six seasons. He was coach of the year twice in Cleveland, but only 8-26 over the last couple of years. Didn't take Stefanski long to find a new job with Atlanta. I knew he would. He's going to have a chance to make his old team miss him, and he'll face off against Todd Monken, who's a first-time coach with the Browns. We'll see who's starting at quarterback week 14. Finally, the Dolphins and the Packers at week 15. This game will be played in Green Bay. Aside from the owner, you got a couple of individuals at the top of the chain of the three most important layers of a team. Okay, you got the front office, the coaching staff and players, the general manager, the head coach, and the quarterback. The Dolphins, who are clearly in rebuild mode, all three of those individuals were in Green Bay last season with quarterback Malik Willis, coach Jeff Hadley, and GM John Eric Sullivan. Now, the Dolphins gave Malik Willis a hell of a lot of money. Malik Willis was looking very good last year in a small sample size. What does history tell us? Was Malik Willis a flash in the pan, or is he the next real deal? It was a very small sample. Was it misleading, or could Willis and his sudden development be real? I know history is full of red flags. We've seen it with Matt Schaub and Kirk Cousins or Jimmy Garoppolo. Spot starts, they looked good. We're going to talk about that next week, Malik Willis. He's going to go against his old team, the Packers. And I believe that game, as I just said, well, that's week 15, something to watch. So the NFL's upon us. There you have it. Can't wait. Coming up, we go to Boston, our favorite guy, Jeff Dawson. Keep it locked. Fox Sports Radio, the Bernie Fratto Show. We are Fox Sports!
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16: Baseball's trade deadline is Monday, and the Dodgers are acquiring pitcher Tarek Skubal from Detroit for three minor leaguers. Boston beat the Dodgers 3-2 in L.A. with a run in the eighth. Sidon Rafael, two solo homers. The Brewers now have the best record in the major leagues after sending the Angels to a fifth straight loss 3-1. Victories for Colorado and Detroit. San Diego got a run bottom of the ninth to edge the Giants 6-5. Houston won its fifth game in a row, beating Texas and Jacob deGrom 5-4. The Astros in the AL West lead Texas by a game and a half. Tampa Bay shut out the White Sox 1-0. Cubs over the Yankees 5-2. And Seattle with a run in the bottom of the ninth beat Minnesota 4-3. 49ers wide receiver Ricky Pearsall is out for the season. He'll have knee surgery. In the WNBA, Chicago on a last-second three-pointer edged Las Vegas 84-83. New York won by two at Phoenix. I'm Steve DeSager.
29: It's main event time.
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1: 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We're taking you on a journey not often heard in the world of audio. 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The Bernie Fratto Show is now. 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
19: Yep, that's right. You heard the man. Bernie Fratto Show keeps rolling right along. My name is Bernie Fratto. Coming to you live from the Fox Sports Radio studios here in Las Vegas. And we waste no time as we take you out to Boston with our guy, Jeff Dawson, East Coast Investors. Always a great insider. And Boston is very much in the news. Jeff, we're going to go out to L.A. because the Red Sox played the Dodgers, and there are 65 storylines surrounding that game, but I want to start with probably what a lot of people figure is the second most important one, and that is your Sox are 22-3 in their last 25. Talk about this amazing, what's the word I'm looking for? Resilience after starting 10-17 and firing Alex Cora. How have the Sox managed to do this?
20: Good morning, Bernie. Let's see. We put Morgan Magic to shame. 12 in a row, 19-1 after the All-Star break, firing the coach. This year, a lot sooner. The season was over for Boston. Bring up Chad Tracy. Bring up some of the kids' injuries. The season was over. Caught lightning in a bottle, as you said, 22-3, the last 25. With the win yesterday, I have now won eight series in a row. Very comfortable, not comfortably, but they're in that second wild card, and I think 4.5, 5 games back out of the AL East. How have they done it? How they grew up the team, in the offseason, Bernie, they were going to win by pitching and defense. But the real truth of the matter is, Bernie, it wasn't expected with this roster. A lot of the kids have not been healthy. It's been the Durbins, the Rafaelas, the Jake Bennett's of the world, the Tolleys of the world. An amazing run, knowing I'm a diehard Red Sox fan. I've lived it. I haven't seen a run like this with a team like this ever before, Bernie.
29: So you mentioned pitching, and clearly, you know, they did in the offseason, they got Wilson Contreras and Sonny Gray and Ranger Suarez, and they do have a pretty darn good starting rotation, right? That's a three good starters, and they've performed reasonably well. The trade deadline is Monday. Dive into a couple rumors. I've heard possibly George Springer. The Sox may make a run at George Springer or C.J. Abrams from Washington. Do you expect Boston to be active in the trade deadline?
20: Go back to what you said about the starting pitching. A big point here, we're doing this without Crochet. Ranger Suarez was on the DL now twice. Sonny Gray has been amazing. We were able to trade Conley early for Curtis Meade, who gets hit his first or second at bat out at least 6 weeks with a broken wrist because of Jake Bennett. And the bullpen, Chapman just gets stronger, stronger, and stronger. So it has been a great run on the pitching side there. Yes, they want a shortstop. When they got Meade last week from Washington, they had the whole regime in Washington. That was supposed to be the appetizer. They would really, really, really like a shortstop, and they covet T.J. Abrams. I don't think they'll put the package together for Abrams. Nato, again, I think come Monday or even today, the package is going to end up being too steep. The way this team and regime works the trade deadlines, hey, we offered what we thought was respectable. Like last year, they had a package for Joe Ryan. They didn't want to put the final piece in with Tolley there. So you mentioned Springer, UConn grad. That's the name I'd keep an eye on. Toronto looking to dump some salaries. George getting another year older. Would definitely, they need some right-handed pop. I think if Toronto doesn't overplay their hand, I would think we have an opportunity to get Springer. The other thing for a shortstop I always bring up is the fact that desperately the Padres are looking to get out of the Xander Bogaerts contract, and he grew up here in Boston. I think he's owed Bernie well over 150. I want to think almost close to like $170 million. I don't know what it would take, maybe the Padres to pick up, you know, half of that. I don't know. But keep an eye late on Monday with the name of Xander Bogaerts if the Padres are willing to eat a lot of that money.
29: This is shaping up to be what might be a tremendous playoff tournament with the Red Sox, Yankees, Astros. How about the low payroll White Sox? One last thing, and of course Tampa Bay. One last thing. Chad Tracy, they promoted him. He was the interim manager. He has to have had a hand in transforming this season. What have you seen? Because Alex Cora was a popular manager. What has Chad Tracy done?
20: You know, Bernie, back in the day, you'd get to the park 7 hours early. The manager would be sitting in the dugout eating seeds, trying to fill out his lineup card. It doesn't work that way. You go to bed, you wake up, there's an email. Here's your starting lineup. Here's the pitchers that we want to use. Tracy and Breslow did not see eye to eye. And a lot of what was happening late last year and then the start of this year, I think, again, it was Cora trying to do his style, Breslow trying to lean on him, hey, this is the way we're going to play. So it was a quick, short leash. In comes Tracy from Worcester, a definite eye guy, meaning I'm going to listen. This is I'm grateful to be here, Bernie, and let's just take what we did in Worcester and you tell me what you want to do. So as of late, a lot of small ball, they had a stretch where they had sacrificed six straight games, at least one bunt. They're not afraid to bunt. Now, I'm not saying this is the first to third Willie Wilson era, you know, the hitting and running and stuff, but right. They're putting the ball in play. I want to make a big point here. They got rid of the cancer, and they got a lot of the strikeouts out of the lineup. They sent Anthony. They sent Meyer to what we call Fort Miserable, not Fort Myers. They got him away from the team. Here, you guys go rehab. We don't want you near the team. And it's really, really helped the clubhouse. The Wilson Contreras is, man, if we had nine of those, Bernie, I'd line us up right now to face your mighty Dodgers.
29: All right, that's a perfect segue. Obviously, the new cycle is dominated by Tarek Skubal. What are your thoughts on that acquisition just in general?
20: If he was going to be moved, it was said for a while, Bernie, that it was the Dodgers and only the Dodgers. They got a fair package for him. Don't forget, it's a rental. So anyone other than the Dodgers that got Tarek Skubal then would have had to figure out, with Scott Boras, of course, how are we going to re-up this guy? The Dodgers, it's just spin, rinse, and repeat. They're trying to do something that I've never seen in our lifetime, obviously, or anyone, and that's win a three-peat. I personally, being a baseball diehard, I love it. To be the best, you got to beat the best. And there's teams, Bernie, maybe on paper, that can't match that starting five. But there's teams like the Phillies. There's teams like the Brewers. Maybe the Braves make a move or two. And don't discount the Cubs. They're lacking some front-end pitching. Maybe they can get one or two arms. Offensively, can match up with this Dodgers team. So I don't have a problem with it. And I think the word on the street, it was a conspiracy, meaning, hey, give them to the Dodgers. Now the public's going to side with the owners.
29: We need a salary cap. We need a floor.
20: Come 2027.
29: I can't buy that. I will say this. I give Andrew Friedman a hell of a lot of credit because in getting Skubal, he essentially blocked the Braves, Phillies, and certainly Milwaukee from getting a game-changing arm that they needed. And in doing so, I think it was a very shrewd move. Boras wants 10 years, $500 million. So we'll see what happens. Detroit offered him $250 for crying out loud.
20: Bernie, and I think 31 years old or will be 31.
29: He turns 30. He turns 30 November 26th.
20: Okay, so I, listen, that's a great offer. I get what you're thinking. And with the deferred money, maybe the Dodgers get close. Listen, I think the simple move, very simply, is hey, I'll give you seven for $350. That's $50 million a year. No pitcher has ever made $50 million.
29: That's right. Maybe that's we'll right.
20: And maybe we'll give you the 8-year option or something, but there's no that I'll just go on record. There's no way that hits four without a couple options on either side. But I think a 7 for $350 is a very fair deal.
29: Yeah, Tigers offered him 5 for $250. I'm told by sources I trust his wife didn't want to be in Detroit, but that's a story for a different day. We're talking with Jeff Dawson. Almost called you Jeff Boston. You are kind of Mr. Boston. From the ECI. As we wrap it up, 5 weeks from Wednesday, Jeff, a rematch of the Super Bowl. The NFL opens up on a Wednesday, September 9th. What can you expect out of the Patriots this year now they've got themselves a nice new shiny toy and a wide receiver?
20: Which started very slow. A.J. Brown, that is. But they've been, as I like to say, cooking with Crisco the last 2 days at camp. Going to be huge. We finally get that big play wide receiver we haven't had since Randy Moss. They did add Romeo Doubs as well. Keep an eye on the Christian Gonzalez contract extension. They're waiting. The same agent, of course, as Witherspoon from Seattle. So it's kind of comical. If Witherspoon signs first, then Christian comes in and gets, 500,000 more. They just keep resetting the market. The off season with Mike Vrabel, it's quieted down. Haven't heard anything, of course, about the Diana Rossini story there. So that's good. A lot tougher schedule than they had last year. Opened up 4.5-point underdogs, now 3.5 for Wednesday, September 9th at Seattle, the rematch. The money came in on the Patriots. You know, a very successful season this year would, I think, be 10-7. I did a first quick look. I went to 9-8. I think there's going to be some regression there. But offensively, Drake May, third year now, second year with Josh McDaniel, looking so comfortable out there. Offensively going to be great. It's just going to be defensively how they hold up. But overall, a winning season. Do they make the playoffs? I don't know. But a good year, 10 wins. But I got it penciled in at 9-8.
29: Jeff, great stuff as always. Always appreciate your knowledge, research, finger on the pulse. Hold it down there in Boston, my man. Thanks so much.
20: I will, Bernie. You take care. Have a great day.
29: Thanks. That is Jeff Dawson from ECI in Boston. As usual, his finger very much on the pulse. By the way, with the iHeartRadio app, you can stream us wherever you happen to be. 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Coming up, you know, the super team has been sort of the mantra tonight. Certainly a big part of our Midnight Hour with all the callers. Well, it's not just confined to baseball. In basketball, well, there's one team that thinks they've got a super team. I think it has a chance to fail spectacularly. But be that as it may, whether they do or they don't, there's quite a gauntlet. Where am I going? The NBA's Eastern Conference will be a hell of a lot better than people realize. I'll explain why coming up with Receipts. I'm Bernie Fratto. We're coming to you live from the Las Vegas Fox Sports Radio studios. Keep it locked. 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
30: This is St. Jude patient Reagan. 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
30: 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She's 5.
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Coming live from the Fox Sports Radio studios here in Las Vegas. That will take it to 3 a.m. Pacific, 6 a.m. Eastern. And I want to remind the folks, if you miss any of tonight's show, you'll want to catch the podcast. 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Right after the show tonight, the podcast will be posted. 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So the Tarek Skubal trade, the Dodgers super team, a big portion of the conversations tonight on Fox Sports Radio and the Bernie Fratto Show. I want to reiterate my position. I give top credit to Andrew Friedman. Very shrewd in getting Tarek Skubal. He prevented the Brewers, who would have probably loved to have had him. And so, to me, that's shrewd. And I know people were bagging on the Tigers. Why didn't they do more to get him? Well, they offered him 5 years, $250 million. What do you expect him to do? From sources I trust, I don't think the family wanted to be in Detroit. Tarek was nice. He went along with it. And the Tigers are always going to be a little gun-shy because of the massive payrolls they had 15 years ago when the great Mike Ilitch was still alive. At one point, they had Miguel Cabrera, Prince Fielder, Justin Verlander, Max Scherzer, Ian Kinsler, David Price, all just this major payroll. They never got to the World Series. Well, no, they did get to the World Series. Excuse me. They never won it, though. All right? So there are a lot of moving parts to this. The Dodgers are not an evil empire. They just do it better than everybody else. About an hour ago, I gave a rundown of the small market, not small market, low payroll teams, like the Cleveland Guardians and the Tampa Bay Rays and Chicago White Sox, all in first place with smallish payrolls. Even the Brewers, $124 million, that's the 19th largest payroll. 18 teams pay more than them. And this proposed floor that the owners are suggesting as part of the back and forth early on negotiating CBA has a floor of $170 million. $71 million. When the Brewers are $47 million below that, and they're on the short list to maybe win the World Series. Well, they're not gonna. Okay, and I gotta tell you, I'm sorry to say that sounds harsh. No, I'm gonna stick to it though. They're not gonna win the World Series. The Brewers won't. In the NBA, there was much talk about the Sixers and the self-proclaimed super. But if you look at the East, the NBA Eastern Conference. And I said this, and I broke it down as in a very granular fashion a couple weeks ago. I don't know what's going to happen with the Sixers. It has a chance to fail spectacularly for a lot of reasons, which I'm not going to go back and do now. But the 2026 NBA offseason has fundamentally transformed the East. Okay? There's a real balance of power shifting. You got a conference where nearly 12 teams are legitimate playoff caliber rosters, and there's only 8 spots. Now, I'm not going to go into the Philly super team. They haven't done anything yet. Okay? All right, you got LeBron. You got Jaylen Brown. You're pairing with Joel Embiid, who's missed 105 games the last 2 years. Tyrese Maxey needs the ball. I went over this last week. How about the Miami Heat and Heat culture? They land Giannis. They are perennial playoff gatekeepers. Some people still think Giannis is the best player in the conference, and that could propel, he could potentially propel the Miami Heat to playoff contention. They're going to be a tough out. The Knicks are the title standard right now. They enter the year as the defending NBA champions. They return a battle-tested core. You got Jalen Brunson, Karl Anthony Towns. Look, they're going to be tough again. How about the return of the Indiana Pacers? After a grueling year without their floor general, they get their all-NBA caliber guard back, with a healthy Tyrese Halliburton, plus you've got a new interior presence in Avika Zubac. So Indiana's going to be tough. The Knicks are going to be tough. Miami's going to be tough. I would not go to sleep on the Boston Celtics. Not at all, not in the least. Even after losing Jaylen Brown, they replace him with Paul George. He'll flank Jason Tatum. I'm not into analytics like a lot of people, but they remain an analytical powerhouse. And Boston is going to win north of 50 games this year. And they're going to be a tough out in the playoffs. And then you've even got depth in the conference. The Pistons are coming off a tremendous 60-win season. You got teams like Orlando with Paolo Banchero and Desmond Bane. Washington,
They acquired Trae Young and Anthony Davis. If so, even the lower seeds, the lower tier teams, have talent and top-heavy talent. So the NBA's Eastern Conference this year is really improved. Even the bottom feeders. Okay. Did you happen to see what the

0: Nice moves. They acquire Avika Zubac. Yeah, that fills the hole left by Miles Turner. And you get Tyrese Haliburton back, who, you know, single-handedly, I mean, he got them to the NBA Finals the year before, and they took Oklahoma City to 7 games. People forget that. It'll be here before you know it. And again, we'll be talking about a self-proclaimed super team. All right, even though the World Cup is behind us, the world of soccer does not take a break. It's time for Chris Perfett's World of Soccer.
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1: The thrilling finishes. Goal! The international drama.
3: El Chicharito, Chicharito, Chicharito. Ahí, ahí la tiene Torrado.
1: It's all here in this report from the world of soccer.
4: So this has been an extremely turbulent 96, or we at maybe 120 hours for Gianni Infantino, who, after the World Cup, this incredibly profitable and very successful World Cup, looked like he could do no wrong, and yet within this week has basically blown it all up and might lose the FIFA presidency as a result. And let's try to go into what happened this week, because it's been a little bit confusing as several news cycles hit very rapidly. So Gianni Infantino, at the start of this, came out and proposed a plan to sell a stake in the World Cup to the tune of $20 billion. He would spin off a $20 billion company to run the World Cup with private investors. This became a problem for several reasons very quickly. Number one, under Swedish law, where FIFA is based, FIFA is a charity. It is a nonprofit. It even hired volunteers for a lot of its work on the World Cup. And FIFA, much like the NCAA, does not exist as an independent entity running this, but exists at the pleasure of all of its federations, of which every country has one. And quite frankly, this is not FIFA's role to make money. And bring in private investors, they want a return on investment. They are the shepherds of the world game. If you want to make a profit off of soccer, that is the role of the clubs, not FIFA. FIFA exists to help the other federations around the world. The whole point of Infantino's power at this point was doing a successful World Cup. This World Cup basically brought in a lot of money. And when it brings in a lot of money, FIFA then doles that out to the individual continental federations, which then hand it down to their individual country federations. And some of those country federations are very poor, and they live paycheck to paycheck off of the World Cup, and sometimes even that is not enough. So a successful president is a very powerful one. However, Gianni Infantino also wanted to do this deal with one of those investors being the Kushner family. If you don't know the name Kushner, it is a name you would see in American politics because one of them, Jared Kushner, is very close in President Donald Trump's orbit. And this really ticked off UEFA, the European Federation, for several reasons. Number one, because this represented more expansion and more encroachment from FIFA into territory nominally held by the Europeans, both on their club side and in the Euro Championship. And just in general, the pump was already primed against Infantino because UEFA was very upset over what it saw as rampant corruption and meddling by President Donald Trump and the North Americans into the Falar and Balogun suspension, which was overturned and benefited the U.S. against Belgium. So UEFA was already ticked off at Infantino for getting a little too close to the Trumps and Kushners. Now you have this plan that would sell off a controlling power of $20 billion. Infantino also really went the step further and saying that if you voted for this payout, he was offering $20 million to each federation. Now, again, a lot of these smaller federations, we're talking like the Seychelles, smaller African countries, places in Oceania, do not have that kind of money laying around, and it could be a very tempting offer. But European countries don't need that. And that kind of really feels like a bribe at the end of the day. When you're trying to come and saying like, hey, if you vote for this, I will give you a lot of money. That is actually probably a textbook definition of bribery. So what happened was UEFA revolted. The Europeans revolted. They even threatened to boycott this plan or the World Cup altogether if it would go forward. And then surprisingly, CONCACAF, the Federation for North America, Central

0: America and the Caribbean, which includes the United States and Mexico, joined them. And then by Thursday, the Asian Federation had joined them, which merely meant Gianni Infantino's only unspoken for ones that could possibly go his way was really South America and Africa. No disrespect to Oceania, but they're not really a major player here when it comes down to it. So Gianni Infantino was suddenly very alone, with senior advisors immediately resigning and by Friday had scrapped the entire plan. In the middle of this, he tried to announce a 64-team expansion to the World Cup, and that's really secondary to all of this. I'm sure that helps out South America, because that would get in all but one of their countries, which would maybe explain why they were mum on a lot of this plan. But either way, in full retreat, the plan is scrapped. Now, let's talk about why it was scrapped. Let's talk about why this was wrong. Gianni Infantino, at the end of the day, is the president of FIFA, as Sepp Blatter called the president of everybody. And when you are the president of FIFA, you are the shepherd of the world's game. You are not out here to make business off of it. Now, I also understand at the end of the day, FIFA is also comically corrupt, but there's certain things that are still across the line while you're comically corrupt, especially not to give it to private investors who don't actually care about how the game grows, but cares about their bottom line and could see them go after things like the women's game or something. This would be like if the NCAA tried to sell March Madness to JP Morgan, and then JP Morgan then turned around and said, why do we need all these small schools? Let's get rid of this. We can only have the Big Ten and the Big East and the SEC in it. And by the way, why do we need a women's tournament? You would understand that would be bad for basketball as an ecosystem, correct? So the shepherd was out here trying to sell some sheep to wolves for a few quick bucks. Not everything needs to be for profit, and if you want to make profit in soccer, you go run a professional club. That is how the system works. And those professional clubs, most of them European, and also the European federations, wield a ton of power within FIFA, and they got ticked off. And I do not think they are going to let Infantino forget about it anytime soon. They still say that they have lost confidence in Infantino after his former plan, and their goal at this point is to get Infantino out of the presidency altogether. It really goes to show you that when you have some success, be humble, don't get greedy. Infantino got greedy. He got really greedy with the wrong people and drew the ire of the real old powers of soccer. And for it, he might lose everything. That'll do it for us. It is friendly season out there. Speaking of those bucks, a lot of clubs playing very lucrative friendlies out here, and we're so, so close to the return of club season. We'll see you next time on the World of Soccer.
1: There you have it. The world of soccer continues because, well, after what we saw in North America for a 38-day period, yeah, I think most people would agree soccer is an immensely popular international game, or they call it football, too. Coming up, we wrap up the show. Just when you think it can't get weirder in the NIL era, a story caught my eye this last week having to do with a player. Let's just put it this way. It'll leave you scratching your head, okay? I will share that with you coming up because it seems so petty. I'm Bernie Frado. We are coming to you live from the Las Vegas Fox Sports Radio studios. Keep it locked right here. 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

0: right, we are wrapping up on the Bernie Fratto Show. Been with you since 11 p.m. Pacific time on Saturday night. Fantastic job by all the callers tonight. The Midnight Hour, particularly raucous. Midnight Hour went way into overtime. And thanks to my producers, Emmy and Mark. This is from the Can't Make This Stuff Up department. The NBA, check that, not the NBA. The NCAA is officially back on bull's hit. In an era where college kids these days are driving $200,000 Lamborghinis and they're pocketing literally millions of dollars in NIL cash, well, a group of bureaucrats in Indianapolis, who I just referenced, slapped Tennessee star linebacker Arian Carter with a 2-game suspension. For what? His crime? He allegedly accepted a $400 plane ticket from an agent when he ever so briefly tested the NFL draft waters, last winter. Now here's a guy, took a $400 plane ticket when he thought he might go to the NFL, decided not to, decided to return to Tennessee, and when you got quarterbacks making $12 million, etc., this kid gets a 2-game suspension. He gets a foot injury, Arian Carter did. That forced him to withdraw from the draft. He ends up dumping his agent, and he repaid the $400 ticket over 6 months ago. Let me see if I got this right. He paid the money back. It was a foot injury that forced him to withdraw from the draft. He dropped his agent, repaid the $400, and so while the other fine folks that we just mentioned get to drive 200,000 Lamborghinis and pocket millions of dollars in NFL cash, NIL cash, the NCAA slaps Tennessee star linebacker Arian Carter with a 2-game suspension. Every transfer portal is replete with players getting 8-figure salaries and rosters, $30, $40 million, yet the NCAA treats a fully refunded flight like a federal crime. What in the hell, what in the Sam Hill is going on around here? Now, the head coach of Tennessee, Josh Heupel, tore into the decision, and he's 100% right. He said, you could not script bigger fools if you tried. Well, of course, the NCAA provided a statement on the suspension, which to me serves, with all due respect, it serves no fruitful purpose to do that to this poor young man, who apparently through no fault of his own and a foot injury caused him to back out of the draft, so he paid back the plane ticket. Where's the harm in the foul here? But here's the NCAA statement. Quote, NCAA rules are clear. Student athletes may not sign with an agent to pursue NFL draft opportunities. And this student athlete knowingly violated those long-standing rules. When student athletes violate NCAA rules, the school declares them ineligible and works with the national office to determine requirements for reinstatement, which can include repayment and or withholding from competition. He repaid the money. I'm going to go out on a wild guess and say if he hadn't gotten hurt, he would have kept his NFL dreams alive. And he got rid of his agent. You know, I'm just going to repeat myself. It serves no fruitful purpose, in my humble opinion, to suspend that young man for 2 games. Now, early in the show, I want to circle back. We got into college football. We got into a lot of the big storylines heading into the season. I kind of gave one particular coach a little bit of short shrift, and he probably deserves better. But when his team started to lose last year, he was so massively frustrated. He got behind the microphone and, frankly, I thought conducted himself in a very undignified way. I'm talking about Dabo Swinney. Now, it wasn't that long ago. Clemson had, or Dabo Swinney had Clemson basically toe-to-toe with Nick Saban in Alabama. The two had a side-by-side run a decade ago. Clemson was dominating the ACC. The roster was completely full of NFL talent. They had elite play, elite quarterback play. I mean, Deshaun Watson, he's still knocking around in the NFL. He might start. Trevor Lawrence, you get the picture. You know, but the last couple of seasons, this hasn't been the case. And that's kind of falls on Dabo Swinney, because not only was he vocal about it, he was very slow to embrace the current state of college sports. So you either adapt or die. Clemson did not make the expanded playoff in 2024. And last year, Clemson was 7-6. That was the program's worst record in 17 years. And now they're kind of on high alert. Now, I know Dabo Swinney wants his respect back. He's going to have to earn it. I mentioned earlier in the game, earlier in the show, if there was only one game I could watch all year, it would have been LSU-Mississippi for obvious reasons. What's it going to look like when Lane Kiffin goes back into his home stadium, his old home stadium in Mississippi on September 19th? But before that, Clemson opens the season at the aforementioned LSU in Lane Kiffin's first game at LSU. That is going to be a daunting task for Clemson. Then they'll have some winnable games, and then all of a sudden, Clemson's going to have to host Miami, and it'll be a massive conference game. And then you get to the back half of the season, it feels like it's going to get a little tougher. I don't know how much better Virginia Tech's going to be against James Franklin. Georgia Tech will be tough, and then they've got their in-state rivalry game against South Carolina. They also have to go on the road, Clemson does, to face Florida State, Syracuse, and oh, by the way, if Clemson didn't win the ACC last year, well, who did? Well, that would be Duke, ACC champion Duke. Duke's going to be a bear. South Carolina's going to be a bear. Georgia Tech, LSU, and certainly Miami. Could Clemson be on the way to another perhaps five-loss season? Not wishing it on, but I'm watching this. Dabo Swinney, you reap what you sow sometimes. His legacy is secure, but his best days may be way behind him. And did I happen to mention that Dabo Swinney will also be breaking in a new quarterback since Cade Klubnik went on to the NFL? So we don't know who's going to start. They have a redshirt junior by the name of Christopher Vezina. He's been the backup to Cade Klubnik for the last 3 years. And he is kind of a seasoned veteran, in air quotes. Swinney has a tendency to lean on those guys, unless, of course, a Trevor Lawrence comes along, in which case he may be disguised as someone by the name of Tate Reynolds, who apparently had a massive swing. They don't have spring training in football. They have spring football. Apparently this kid lit it up. So that's something else to watch. Clemson at LSU. Tigers versus Tigers. Death Valley versus Death Valley. Two programs, they underperformed last season. They need the opener to kick off a much-needed rebound season. Yes, Clemson breaking in a new quarterback. LSU's breaking in a new coach in Lane Kiffin. Should be another crazy, crazy, crazy atmosphere. By the way, did you know that Miami plays Notre Dame again this year in the regular season? No longer Catholics and convicts, but you get the point. Notre Dame also plays BYU this season. Huh. They haven't played in a decade. They haven't played Notre Dame. They also play another game I'm very much looking forward to, September 12th. The Sooners, Oklahoma Sooners got a huge win over Michigan last year at home. This year they get to travel to Ann Arbor. And, of course, one of the biggest games on the schedule. We won't have to wait long for it. Ohio State at Texas. And the game last year was extremely hyped up. It turned into kind of this slugfest, kind of a fistfight in a phone booth. But the loss by Texas really dampened their title hopes and dimmed. It was a dimmer on Arch Manning's Heisman campaign. So this year, right out of the gate, here we go. You can still lose that game and make the playoffs, but trust me, you don't want to lose it. You don't want to lose it no matter which coach you are, and that's pretty obvious. So it's upon us, NFL and college. It's going to do it for the Bernie Fratto Show. Keep it locked. Up next, the great Andy Furman. Fox Sports Radio. We are Fox
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5: A blockbuster trade in the major leagues late Saturday night. The trade deadline comes Monday. The Dodgers are acquiring lefty pitcher Tarek Skubal from Detroit, and L.A. only had to give up three minor leaguers to get him, pitchers River Ryan and Brady Smith, and double-A outfielder Zaire Hope. The Dodgers will play a series at Detroit at the end of this month. Boston beat the Dodgers 3-2 in L.A. with a run in the eighth. Milwaukee won 3-1 at the Angels, so the Brewers now have the best record in the majors. Detroit won the late game at the A's 8-6. San Diego with a run bottom of the ninth beat San Francisco 6-5. Colorado's Hunter Goodman with two more homers. He has 33. The Rockies defeated Kansas City 12-6. Atlanta picked up outfielder Lane Thomas from Kansas City. The Pirates got reliever Camilo Duvall and cash from the Yankees. Seattle traded pitcher Luis Castillo to the White Sox. I'm Steve DeSager.
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8: Well, they just keep getting better and better. 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He's Bucky Brooks. I'm Andy Furman. 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Here is the man, the answer man himself, Mr. Football, NFL.com. The man who coaches, writes, and does anything you ask him to do, Mr. Bucky Brooks. Hello, Buck. How are you?
9: I'm good. What's going on, Andy?
8: I'll tell you what's going on right now. A blockbuster trade last night. The Dodgers right now. Tarek Skubal, right now, a member of the Dodgers, two-time American League Cy Young winner, the left-hander, and the Detroit Tigers give him up. And, you know, I'm not surprised because you said something way back when, and it kind of lingered in my head when I heard about the trade last night. Basically, you said, why did the Dodgers, the Lakers, and those L.A. teams always have success and spend money? It's a star city. That's what it is. They want stars, and he's a star. This guy is a star. I get it. He's a rental player. He's going to be a free agent at the end of the year. But so what? The Dodgers will pay him. That's what he needs. He needs to be in L.A. because he's a star.
9: Yeah, I mean, that's one thing that I've learned in being in L.A. for 25-plus years. When L.A. teams win, it's because of their star power. They don't necessarily have the same formula for development that you can have with the Tampa Bay Rays or some of the other small market teams like the Athletics. You can't operate like that in this space because there needs to be a reason for you to go to the games. That's just how the nature of LA is. And so the Dodgers have figured that out, and the Dodgers have been super successful over the last few years because they say we're going to get more stars than you, and our star power is going to overwhelm you. And people are getting mad at this, and like there's obviously going to be a discussion about salary caps and should there be a work stoppage and all this for baseball. But the unique thing about the Dodgers, they not only go and get star power, but they do a great job of developing their farm system, so they have assets that they can auction off to get the stars back in return. And so it's not only them winning on the field with the star studded lineups, but it's their identification process, their development process that allows them to have a surplus of assets to be able to go and get those stars when those stars come available.
8: You look at the stats right now. They got Yamamoto pitching. They got Ohtani pitching. I know he's got some problems over there with the biceps and his knees. Snell's over there. Glasnow. No doubt they're the best team in baseball. And people are going to say, you know, the Tigers, what do they do? Well, look, he's going to be a rental player. He's a free agent. They're not going to pay him. And we're not going to know, really, no one's going to know how good this deal was as far as the Tigers until down the road when they get these players. They got Azeher Hope, a pretty good outfielder, they say. He did quite well in the minors. A right-handed pitcher, River Ryan, and Brady Smith. And they got a rental player. Really, they're not going to pay that kind of money. So that's just the way it is. It's the nature of baseball. And people are going to say, well, the Dodgers got the money. Hey, there are teams that have a lot of money spent and don't do squat. And one of them is the New York Mets.
9: Yeah, so you can't just equate it to how much money you spend, how lucrative your regional whatever TV deals are. It is more than that. Like, because if it was just about the money and throwing dollars at the problem, everyone would be able to build a good team. We talked about the Mets being able to spend lavishly like they've done. It still hasn't produced the winning that they want consistently. So it's more than that. Yes, they have deep pockets. They have a reservoir of cash that allows them to go do those things. But like I said, farm system operates at the highest level, top five, maybe the best farm system in baseball. They have the money to be able to go and get stars. And then the product that you see right now, look, I'm gonna be honest with you, like, bringing Skubal over is great, but the Dodgers are gonna win with or without him. He is a luxury item. They have the money to make sure they can bring those luxurious items on, and they put themselves in a position to make another run and win at the pennant and a World Series ring.
8: And more than that, you know, the information that I received saying that the Dodgers were not the only team going after Skubal. It was like the Brewers and the Tampa Bay Rays and even the Pirates. So you look at those teams and they do not have the tremendous budgets that the Dodgers have. So, you know, go away and leave me alone when you start talking about, well, they got the money. You know, I've seen the Minnesota Twins and the Tampa Bay Rays have a lot of success. And you talk about the Tampa Bay Rays, they're down at the bottom as far as budgets. There's something like $98, $99 million budget, mm-hmm. which is a lot of money, obviously, but as opposed to the Dodgers, $395 million, you know, it's way, it shadows in that. Yet, they've had success. They really have. The White Sox this year, $105 million budget, and they're right there. So the money is great, and it certainly helps, but you have to have the scouts, you have to have the talent watchers, and you have to make the right moves. That's basically what it's all about.
9: Yeah, it's interesting. I'm glad that you brought up the White Sox. A buddy of mine is a very prominent figure within their front office, and we've talked about these things, and they've done a great job of turning their program around, and they've like devoted resources to the draft to identify and develop the right players to put themselves in a position to have success. And you're seeing they're having a lot of success this year. Look, there's more than one way to skin a cat. There's more than one way to build your team based on your resources, your environment, and what you have available to you. What team builders have to do is they have to be honest with who they are. They have to have a system that works for who they are, the team they are, the limitations that they have, and also the strengths that they can build despite those limitations. And whether it's the Dodgers and all the surplus of resources that they have available to them, or it's a team like the Rays or the White Sox that are doing it on a limited budget, there are multiple ways to create a championship contender. You have to lean into what you're doing, but more importantly, you have to be able to execute the plan. It doesn't work without a plan. So all the cash or whatever, if you don't execute the plan, you don't have a chance to win in spite of the surplus of resources that you may have available to you.
8: No doubt about that. And, you know, I've said this, you know, I'm a Cincinnati Reds baseball fan, and, you know, they've gone through some hard times, and I don't think they actually have a plan intact. To me, you know, the front office right now has not really done well. You take a lot of gambles, hasn't worked. They'll plug in a veteran player who hasn't done well. They look at young players and they don't let them develop. I mean, it's not really a plan for the future. It's like, let's plug in a guy here with a Band-Aid. Maybe we could win this year. I would do this. You know, the front office being not successful. I look at a team that does not have a big-time budget like a Tampa Bay, like a White Sox, like maybe even, you know, Minnesota or Milwaukee. Mm-hmm. And look at their front office and say, look, I want to slap away your assistant general manager, your assistant personnel director, and let him be my guy here in Cincinnati. Let him run the show. You've had success over there. Bring that success and your plan of success over here to Cincinnati.
9: I mean, that's a very sensible plan. That is a plan that a lot of owners would subscribe to. Here's the issue that you have. If you do that, do you and your fan base have the patience to develop that? Meaning, do you have the patience to watch your team draft over a 3 or 4 year period, multiple intriguing developmental prospects to be able to finally put a very competitive team on the field? Do you have the stomach? If it's not a small market team like that, do you have the stomach if you're spending lots of cash to identify the right players that you're going to overpay to get and then hope or find various ways to make sure that the guy that you identify plays at the same level that made you drop the big contract? So systems in place, environment, all of those things that matters. And it comes down to discipline and patience. From the fan base, from the ownership group, to understand when people want to execute these plans, more times than not, it's not going to happen overnight. Can you live through some of those rainy days to get to the sunshine at the end?
8: Well, there are some cities that can't. I mean, obviously, Oakland had a problem. They had to go to Sacramento. Hopefully, they go to Vegas. And look, when they lose, people don't go. I think Cincinnati's a different animal. It's a tremendous baseball town. No matter how good the Bengals may very well be, I think Cincinnati has always been, you know, the first home of professional baseball. There's a lot of pride there, a lot of generation to generation. People go to games, even though this team is like, you know, wandering around nowhere. I don't think they're going to be in the postseason this year. They're still like 5-6 games out of a wild card berth, but I still believe people go. And I think that puts the impetus in the front office to say, you know, we'll do what we can do, but we do know, fans are going to come. There was Bob Castellini owns the team. His son had a statement about 2 years ago on opening day, and he said something which really irked the entire, I guess, Reds community. And he said something to the effect of, where are you going to go? How do you say that to fans? Where are you going to go? In other words, you could go anywhere. You could go to a museum. You go to the aquarium. You go to the Cincinnati Zoo. With your money, you could go anywhere you like. You don't have to go to see Reds baseball. And he said that and really ticked off the fan base. You know, where are you going to go? That was a big time faux pas, if you will. And he said that, but it's true. Where are they going to go? It's the only major league team really in the area, Indiana, Kentucky, Ohio, and a lot of tradition here. People love the Cincinnati Reds, and they go, and they pack the joint, and they do a lot of promotional effort to get people in there with fireworks and giveaways, and people go. They had over 30,000, 35,000, I think, last night for the Pittsburgh Pirates. And both those teams basically are going nowhere.
9: I know my buddy is a Pirates fan. I know the Pirates are finally contending for a wild card spot, so they're excited about that. I got to ask you, because I know you've been a long-time Cincinnati member of that community. You've seen the Reds when they're at their best. I do remember as a kid the Big Red Machine with Joe Morgan and Johnny Bench and David Concepcion and those guys. But then when was the last time the Reds were good? I know they were good for a stretch under Lou Piniella, but is there another
8: 1990.
9: Time? Yeah, so what are the common denominators between those two eras? Like, how can they replicate that? Because obviously they had a formula back then that worked. If they could pull from those two eras, what could this current ownership group or front office group take from those most successful eras to put in place?
8: I would say this. I think that in any business, specifically baseball, you got to stay the course, get a plan and stay with it and don't panic. In other words, right now, the trade deadline's tomorrow and they gave a big contract a year or so ago to Hunter Green. Now the rumor has it that they're going to trade Hunter Green. You know, stick with the guys. That's what you got to do. And you're not going to win without good pitching. I understand he missed about 6 to 8 weeks this year with that shoulder situation, and it happens. But I do believe that Hunter Green could be someone for the future. Stay with the guy. You're going to give him away and start saying we're building for the future again? When they signed him, they said he was going to be the future. So I don't understand why they do that, but I get also the fact that the front office people are panicking for their jobs and their future, so they want to win and win now. And sometimes it takes time, and it's taken a long time here in Cincinnati. It really has.
9: Yeah, and it's interesting that you brought up Hunter Green. Hunter Green played at the high school where I coached at for a decade. He was a prominent player at Notre Dame High School in Sherman Oaks, California, when I was there. Never participated in football, but he is someone that obviously you actively follow. I have a son around his age. And so I do remember Hunter Green. I remember how big of a deal it was when they took him. I do remember the injuries that have kind of plagued his career and kind of prevented him from consistently being the dominant force that many of us expected him to be. But you're right. The Reds are in a crossroads. Do you stay and stick with a guy that you obviously felt good about when you gave the hefty contract, or do you move on? Because if you move on, people on the outside are going to see it as, here we go again, the Cincinnati Reds give up on a plan that they had in place, and now they're going to start all over. How many times are we going to start over before we finally stick to the plan that is eventually going to work because of our consistency and our discipline to it?
8: And more than that, if you're the guy that signs Hunter Green and you give him up tomorrow in a trade, you know, honestly, what you're saying to the public is, I screwed up. I was wrong. To me, yeah, that's what happens. And I wouldn't do that. He's my guy. I felt good about him then. Now, all of a sudden, you don't feel good about the guy? It doesn't make any sense to me.
9: Yeah, I mean, I think that is a big part of it. Like, if he is your guy, if you believe in him, when you signed that deal, if you believed in him enough to give him the blockbuster deal that you gave him, let him work his way through whatever the issues are, whatever the struggles are, injuries or inconsistent performance, whatever the things are that make you believe that his production doesn't match his compensation, you have to give him a long runway to go through that. Unless it's a deal that knocks your socks off, where you are getting above average return on investment, the supply and demand is such that you're like, hey, I got to take this. This is going to help us tenfold down the line. You do it. But if it's not that, if there's any hesitancy about what you're getting in return, stick with the guy that you know, because you know him better than anybody else, and you also have seen him grow, and you know the environment he needs to be in to be at his most successful.
8: Our executive producer, JP's got something to do. Good morning, JP. How are you doing, Julian?
0: Good morning, guys. Yes, yeah, so according to USA Today's Bob Nightingale, the Reds are telling teams that Hunter Green is no longer available.
8: I don't believe that, though. That could just be smokescreen. Yeah, but I hope it's true, though. I do hope. Nightingale's a Hall of Fame writer, but I just sometimes don't believe all of that stuff, because I think that they do that to somehow protect the player, to know that they still believe in him. That's what I'm thinking. So, you know, I don't know what the Tigers do with Skubal. I mean, really, did they say they're not going to trade him? And they did.
9: Well, the thing about Skubal is his last start, early in the week or last week, like, he had a very emotional farewell. So I think the writing was on the wall. They had talked about it. He kind of had that standing ovation and those things. I think it was everyone kind of knew that the Tigers were not going to be able to keep him when he became a free agent. So they were trying to get something for him. And I also believe that he was very forthcoming in his desire to get to L.A. for whatever reason. It's probably because of the deep pockets or the Dodgers, or wanting to play for a team that has a legitimate chance to win the title. But that was out in the open about him being shopped, him wanting to leave, the team shopping him, etc. The Hunter Green thing is interesting, because in pulling back, I know people try and use that as a tactic to kind of bluff and bait people into a better deal if you say he's not available. But maybe this is the Reds realizing, hey, let's stick to the plan that we had. We liked him. He was such a good player for us at one point. We want to make sure that we can get that back. Let's give him enough time to find his way to the other side of this.
8: You know, you talk about a plan. I get it. 2 years ago, the Reds signed Terry Francona as manager. He's a Hall of Fame manager. There's no doubt about that. But the manager is only as good as the players. But everybody went crazy in Cincinnati when they signed him. You know, they're happy he's going to bring a pennant, because what he did in Cleveland, what he did in Boston. But still in all, I mean, he has to have people to work with, and he doesn't have much of an offensive ball club this year. More than that, in the offseason, everybody went crazy because the Reds were making overtures for Kyle Schwarber of the Phillies, who basically is a local guy from Middletown, Ohio. I never thought Schwarber would leave. You know, I think what he did, he played a good ball game, kind of playing one against the other with the Phillies and the Reds. But still in all, again, it's a plug. It's a Band-Aid. I mean, it's not for the future. And certainly, he didn't come to Cincinnati, and that was the end of that.
9: Yeah, and there's going to be some of that. And what the Reds have to be careful of is like being played along like that. Like they have to, the number one thing that you have to do if you're them, and I'm not a baseball expert, but I think team building is the same in every sport. Man, you want guys that want to be there and embody what the team is about. So if I asked you, what are the Reds about? What are the pillars that they stand for when they're good? What kind of players make you feel like, hey, that's a Red when I look at them? I remember Joe Morgan there. I remember Johnny Bench. I remember the great players that have played there in the past, Barry Larkin and those. What makes a great Red? And then I'm going to go and get guys that embody those traits of the greats that we've seen on our field work. And so if they don't have that, you have to move on. But I think Cincinnati's in a bit of an identity crisis. One, figure out who you are. Two, figure out which players help you continue to be who you are. And then three, let's make sure the environment is conducive for them to be successful, giving them the resources that they need to play at the highest level.
8: Okay, well, you mentioned Tony Perez, Concepcion, Pete Rose, and Johnny Bench. It's great. I remember that. You know, I wasn't here at the time when they played here in the 70s, the Great Eight, they call them. The difference between then and now, as you mentioned, you know, why can't they do it now? What do they need? They couldn't afford a team like that now. They couldn't put a team like that on the field now with a payroll that that team would command. There's no way. You know, Bench, Morgan, Rose, are you kidding? Concepcion, Griffey, Ken Griffey Sr., they couldn't do it. I mean, it just the money's right there. There's no way. I mean, that's a Dodger team.
9: Yeah, that is a Dodger team. So then if that's not the pool, then what they have to do is they have to be so good in their developmental process, meaning that the best people that they have in their organization have to be working in their farm systems, because that's the first touch point of all the developmental players. So that means their single A, double A, triple A managers have to be some of the best teachers and player development people that you can find. Because then it's about, let's identify the right players. Let's make sure we teach them the way that we want these guys to play. They flourish in that environment and everything is the same. And I would say consistency and structure is everything too, meaning the way that they play single, double, and triple A matches the way that they play at the major league level, that everyone is operating with a singular vision. Everyone knows how these guys are doing. And so it has to be kind of like an organizational plan for development. And if those things are happening, then you have a chance to be what we call in football a draft and develop team, a homegrown team, which is what most small markets have to do. If you look in the National Football League, you look at Buffalo, you look at Green Bay, you look at Pittsburgh, teams that have had a lot of success, it's a homegrown draft and develop model. They draft well, they develop their players, they re-sign their players when they're up, and that's how they're able to sustain that level of success, the consistency. The Reds need to find a way to have that kind of developmental system in place.
8: Well said. He's Bucky Brooks. Get him on Twitter at Bucky Brooks at Andy Furman FSR, 877-99 on Fox. That's our phone number, 877-996-6369. We're broadcasting live from the Fox Sports Radio Studios. We have Ask Bucky this hour, yay or nay, hour number two, and of course, the Blame Game in hour number three. But you will ever see him again? Will we see him again? I don't know. We'll let you know that next.
6: I get emotional about this. 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
5: 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And one person who may not

0: been suspended right now, and I think J.J. Watt is the man moving up on the ladder as the guy that's going to be moving up to that position. But what was your take when you heard about this Tony Romo thing?
1: One, not great. Not great with the decisions. You worry about the safety of people when people get behind the wheel, inebriated, drunk, intoxicated, impaired, whatever that is that they determine was going on with him. Two, man, what a bad situation to put himself in when it comes to representing CBS and the things that he was doing as the number one analyst. And then the third thing is he has opened the door for someone to not only swipe his title as the number one analyst, but now the contract is impacted. He has $72 million left on a deal that he signed years ago. There's 4 years remaining. I mean, that's a lot of cake that we're talking about. And because his performance by outsiders, people are saying that he hasn't been the same guy that he was early when people were falling in love with him and his critiques and those things, and that other rumors about not being prepared or whatever has shown up. Well, this opens up the door for CBS to try and find a way to wiggle themselves out of the contract and to give his job away. So no, it's not a great thing. And he's going to have to fight tooth and nail to not only retain his status as their number one, but to maintain that compensation that he has available. Cause I'm sure they will try to, if they want to move on, evoke a moral clause, a morality clause saying that he violated his terms by having a DWI or the OWI arrest.
0: Right. And he lied. He said he wasn't drinking and they had the open container with a whole deal over there. But, you know, I want to continue this and see where we go with this. However, Adam has been waiting momentarily over here from Mississippi. He wants to talk to you. Adam, you're on Fox Sports Sunday with Bucky Brooks. Hello, Adam.
2: Hey, Andy. This is Adam. My question is for Bucky and for you too also. What is the chances that Aaron Rodgers on the Steelers could possibly go to the Super Bowl in 2027, and then upon that, retire? Because not many of them do that.
1: Thanks for your question, Adam. If he wants to follow in the footsteps of John Elway, that would be the way to go out. John Elway did that after winning the second of back-to-back titles with the Denver Broncos, and at that moment, he faded it back, walked off into the sunset. If Aaron Rodgers is able to pull this off, one, it'd be a bit of a surprise given the state of the Steelers. They are a solid team. They're always a playoff contender, but you got a new coach in Mike McCarthy taking over for Mike Tomlin. He is a very successful coach. He's been to a Super Bowl. He's done that. But can he get this program up and running year one? That remains to be seen. But yes, Aaron Rodgers has pretty much said that this is his last run. So if they win a Super Bowl this year, it would be that storybook and then that fairy tale that everyone typically wants to see when it comes down to their heroes.
0: Right, and if they don't make the Super Bowl, he'll still retire. So I think this is it no matter what. I think this is his last go-around, all right? Kind of like Tony Romo,
1: I'm kind of with you on that. Like, yeah, this is the last hurrah.
0: There you go. Thank you, Adam. Okay, let me get back to Tony Romo for a second. I didn't want to let Adam wait too much longer. Okay, September 13th is the first Sunday of the NFL regular season, and they're going to have Minnesota and Green Bay. Tony Romo's supposed to be there. He probably won't. He won't be there, all right? September 21st, he was scheduled to play to be in Wisconsin, okay? I don't think he's going to be there. On the 27th, there's a late afternoon game from Brazil between the Dallas Cowboys and Baltimore Ravens. Romo, I don't think he'll be there. I don't think he's going to be in any of these places. And honestly, I don't think he's going to be behind the microphone anymore. A, I think CBS wants to get out of the contract because it's a ridiculous contract, $180 million for 10 years. And I'll tell you why. Not because he's good, bad, or indifferent, although I think he's going down the ladder. I don't think he's getting any better. I think he's, like, getting worse on the air. I think he's not preparing. He's calling from the hip. I don't think there's a lot of preparation. You could tell that, number one. But number two, I don't think anybody turns on a TV game for announcers. And I don't know why these TV executives believe that and they hire these guys for big bucks. I will watch a game knowing that this game is better than the other game. I see two games simultaneously on Sunday. I'll pick the better game. I don't even look to see who's announcing the game. I want to watch the game. Don't you agree? I don't think anybody on God's green earth turns on a TV set to watch a game because Joe Blow is announcing the game.
1: I mean, I'm kind of with you on that, but you are used to having certain guys, your favorite guys, calling those games. Like, I'm a big Hubie Brown fan.

0: Man, you put Hubie Brown on basketball back in the day. I loved it because he was going to teach me things. I think the announcer enhances the broadcast. If the announcer has the ability to teach and translate the game to casuals and high-end astute fans as well, man, then you got a special one. So they may not necessarily bring fans to the game, but they can keep fans engaged in the game because of their informative analysis and commentary.
1: Well, I think you hit on something. I think that home teams and home team announcers, I mean, Hubie Brown obviously was a national guy. And I loved listening to him. And I remember when I was a youngster, I went to five-star basketball camp and he was there, in Honesdale, Pennsylvania. He's the best. Hubie's the greatest. I love him. And I hope he does more games, but I doubt at his age. He's over 90 right now. But, you're used to the home games. If you live in LA, you were used to, your Dodger announcers on
0: Yeah,
1: the
0: Vin
1: radio.
0: Scully. Yeah,
1: Vince,
0: Vin
1: and no
0: Scully's
1: doubt
0: been
1: about that. Marty Brenneman in Cincinnati with the Cincinnati Reds, Harry Caray in Chicago. But nationally, I don't think it makes that much of a difference. I really don't.
0: Yeah, I mean, look, I think the days of like the John Madden phenomenon, right? Like people watching, understanding he could entertain and those things. I think he had a certain cachet that resonated. I don't know if there are guys that resonate like that on the broadcasting side. The best shows that we talk about in sports on the NBA side is Inside the NBA. That's a studio show. But the games, it's rather we talk about the in-game commentators kind of being the ones that bring us over and keep us there. We'll see. Maybe they have a formula, maybe they have a recipe. JJ Watt moves up quickly. He went from the desk to the booth to now he's the guy that's kind of rocking with the number one team. What a charmed life for him, because it's very, very hard and challenging to get those jobs, but he's been able to do it. And he's been able to do it as a defensive player, not a quarterback. That is a big deal when it comes to broadcast booths, because we have conditioned ourselves to think that the quarterbacks are the smartest guys on the field, so they should be the ones to teach us the game. And so for JJ Watt, this is a way to debunk that narrative and to put a little more defense into the conversation, which I certainly will enjoy.
1: Well, you're going to remember this because last January, you had Jacksonville Jaguars. They were home to face the Buffalo Bills. There was a wild card game. And Tony Romo, they said, was on the pregame show. And they came to him. The camera went on him. And he said that the Jags were going to win the game today, and people went nuts. Although it was a close game, and I think the Bills had to get that touchdown at the end of the game by Josh Allen to win the ball game. But that remark really made people crazy, and I think that hurt him. I just don't think that Tony Romo right now was the Tony Romo he was when he first started. Everybody loved him in the beginning. Why? He was predicting plays before the play happened, and it doesn't continue that way. You got to mold yourself. When things move on, you just can't keep on doing the same routine all the time. And I don't think he got any better as a broadcaster. And honestly, I think he got lazy. I really do.
0: Yeah, I would say that some of that can happen. And I will say that having jumped into the business, I would never say that I've been on par with Tony Romo. But what I will say, as a former player making that move into the media, there's a lot of things that you enjoy about it. Like, it's not, I would say, the heavy lift that some occupations are, but there is a need to prepare because it directly impacts your performance. When those words are being tagged and associated with Tony Romo in terms of being unprepared and not really being into it, being lazy, all those things, that's not a good look. And then when you have visual evidence of him having some missteps when it comes to either names or situations or players who were or weren't there, that falls on him. So this is a wake-up call. This actually could be the best thing to happen to him if he handles it the right way, if he goes back to work and kind of fancies himself as a bit of a blue-collar broadcaster that has done all the hard work to be able to go to the game and make it sound easy enough for him. That's that. But I will also say this. I think some of the craze about Tony Romo early was fueled by our perception of who he was as a player, meaning we might not have had enough respect for him as a player, where we saw him as the athlete, as the Houdini, the runaround guy, as opposed to the guy that was able to understand, articulate high leverage concepts to the audience. I think we got swept up in that, where it's a bit of an overcorrection. And then when he couldn't sustain that, then we soured on him because he wasn't the same guy that he was early when he surprised us, because we didn't have those same high expectations for him.
1: Well, I'll say this. People always yell and scream, give him a second chance. People always get second chances and no big deal. He's an athlete. I don't think he's going to get the second chance here. Why? I think obviously his contract's going to have a morals clause. He broke the law. This is bad. What he did, he lied. You know, he said he wasn't drinking, number one. Then they found out he was drinking. He had an open container during the day driving in the car. So I just don't think, and it's not a good look. I mean, the morals clause, and more than that, I think CBS probably wants to get out of the contract anyway. It's the worst contract ever. No doubt about that.
0: I think it's more CBS's desire if he doesn't work. Their desire to get out of the contract more so than the morality of the OWI. We've seen great broadcasters bounce back. Look, my favorite broadcaster there in New York City, you probably would love him as well, Marv Albert. Like, he had to bounce back from a very salacious scandal, but he did. Why and how?
1: But he didn't break the law.
0: Because he was so good. You're right. Because he was so good at what he did. I don't think people will hold this situation against Tony Romo, given the nature of it. And I will say, it's a serious and severe, and the consequences could have been greater given what could have taken place with him being impaired behind the wheel. However, I think it's more so CBS using this potentially as a money play, as a leverage play, where maybe they either move on from the contract or negotiate the contract down. This put the leverage back in their court after, for so long, it being all on Tony Romo's court.
1: Let me just leave you with this. I don't know why fans go crazy when players get big-time contracts and nothing really was said, a 10-year, $180 million for a guy announcing a football game. That I don't understand that. They'll be quick to say, oh, he gets too much money. Oh, this guy's a bum. I don't hear that about announcers. And really and truly, I don't think they have the talent that an athlete has. I really don't. And it's crazy. It really is. Who knows? I don't know. He's Bucky Brooks. I'm Andy Furman. We have Fox Sports Sunday on Fox Sports Radio. Hey, here's the guy. He's got them all. He's got all the answers. Who is he? Bucky Brooks. Here's Bucky. It's next.
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0: on the bed about 12 minutes now before the top of the hour. He's Bucky Brooks. I'm Andy Furman. Fox Sports Sunday, and we're live from the Fox Sports Radio studio. So without further ado, JB, and that's not Johnny Bench, that's Julian Bittens. JB, take it away.
1: I got you. Bucky, are you ready for some quarterback rapid fire?
2: Yeah, I'm ready. Let's get to it.
1: All right, so the first one, Kyler Murray or J.J. McCarthy starting for the Minnesota Vikings?
2: Oh, it's easy. Kyler Murray. All this conversation that we're hearing about is just training camp. It's a controlled environment. J.J. McCarthy should look good. Kyler Murray is a more talented and a better quarterback. I expect him to start.
1: I'm with you on that one. And now it's the Cleveland Browns. Shedeur Sanders or Deshaun Watson?
2: Man, this is interesting because at the beginning of the offseason, I wrote a piece on Spock Sports about Deshaun Watson. But the more I hear, the more I talk to people, Shedeur Sanders has had a solid overall camp. I think right now, man, I would have to give him the inside on the QB1 job. That's not necessarily what I thought would happen in this offseason.
1: Yeah, that's definitely surprising. I feel like the Browns media are one of those teams that post training camp stats. And I think Deshaun had like 6 interceptions already. So next up, the Falcons, Michael Penix or Tua?
2: I would say this is Tua's job to lose, but Tua's on the verge of losing it because he's missing time at camp. Michael Penix is still, they say, 3-4 weeks away. So it is set up for Tua Tagovailoa at the start of the season as the starter. He has to take advantage of it. This is a very talented team around him, particularly at the skill positions. Bijan Robinson, Drake London, Kyle Pitts. Offensive line has been resigned, is intact, and there are no excuses. He should be able to get out and do his thing, but he has to be healthy and he has to play at a high level in terms of being efficient and just letting the players do the work.
1: Awesome. Yeah, I think they're both injured right now. So the last one on this part of Ask Bucky, the Raiders named Kirk Cousins QB1. Bucky, I want a week prediction of the first regular season action for number one pick Fernando Mendoza.
2: I'll say like week 9 or 10, right about the halfway point. I think they want to do this the right way. Tom Brady's one of those guys who wants and believes in the quarterback sitting and waiting and developing before he's thrown out there. So if they stick to that plan, he won't get to the into the middle or later before he has an opportunity to be QB1.
1: Awesome. So moving on from the rapid fire, I'm going to go to a very popular name right now. Still talking about football. We got Stephon Diggs, wide receiver. He was released on March 4th by the New England Patriots. Despite a productive 85 reception, 1,000 yard and 4 touchdown season, and he only played around 55% of snaps. There's a lot of talk about him coming to my Commanders. Are you buying that? If not, where do you see him playing next season? And do you believe his talent, even at 32 years old, is worth the off-field baggage?
2: Look, it can be difficult to play at home sometimes, but I think this situation may work out for both parties. One, the Commanders need another receiver opposite Terry McLaurin that people are going to treat with respect. Two, Stephon Diggs has come on record and said, hey, man, I'm the best number two receiver in the game. Now, that remains to be seen if he's still that, but look, he's proven. Look at Josh Allen when Stephon Diggs was there. Look at Drake May when Stephon Diggs has been there. He impacts the quarterback in a positive way. The third thing that you have to worry about is, man, are the misdeeds, the transgressions that he has, can you stomach it when it goes public? And so you have to talk to him because now he's going to be at home closer to his people. Hey, man, can you avoid some of these things that grab the headlines that make it very, very difficult for us to operate?
1: I feel like if he didn't have those off-field situations, he probably gets signed in March.
2: Oh, yeah. I mean, earlier than that, like he makes, not only does he get signed early, but he makes the kind of money where you know what the role is. Right now, if he comes in for the veteran minimum, they still can hang in over his head. Hey, man, we don't know how you're going to fit in, et cetera, et cetera. But now they have him. They dictate everything. So it matters.
1: All right. So potentially the last one, depending on time. But the Indiana Hoosiers program were the darlings of college football a year ago. Do you believe that the championship run they had was a fluke? And what chance would you give them of winning another championship this upcoming season?
2: Yeah, it'd be hard for them to come back and win it again. But anytime you've had success, you have a better understanding of what is required. Now it's about how do you handle the energy that you get from opponents that are using you as the measuring stick. That's the bigger thing. Does complacency set in? Pat Riley used to talk about the disease of me, where people feel like they're trying to get credit as opposed to turning the page and move on to the next thing. I think it's more internal than external. Can they handle the weight of the expectations themselves and play to the standard that they've created without the outside noise being overwhelming at this stage?
0: All right, you know what they got now? They got Mark Cuban putting up some money now for them. He's an alum, and they got the largest alumni base in the country. So all of a sudden, everybody got excited about their football team. So the money's coming in. They're buying players left and right now.
2: I mean, they are coming in buying players left and right, and it's become more of a transactional situation when it comes to recruiting and attracting those top 4- and 5-star guys. However, there's still a place for you to do it differently. We'll see what it looks like.
0: All right. Hey, but the one big question that still hasn't been answered, that and so much more, where on Fox Sports Sunday, coming up next.
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15: Baseball's trade deadline is Monday, and the Dodgers are acquiring pitcher Tarek Skubal from Detroit for 3 minor leaguers. Boston beat the Dodgers 3-2 in L.A. with a run in the 8th. Sidon Rafaela, 2 solo homers. The Brewers now have the best record in the major leagues after sending the Angels to a 5th straight loss 3-1. Victories for Colorado and Detroit. San Diego got a run bottom of the 9th to edge the Giants 6-5. Houston won its 5th game in a row, beating Texas and Jacob deGrom 5-4. The Astros in the AL West lead Texas by a game and a half. Tampa Bay shut out the White Sox 1-0. Cubs over the Yankees 5-2. And Seattle with a run in the bottom of the 9th beat Minnesota 4-3. 49ers wide receiver Ricky Pearsall is out for the season. He'll have knee surgery. In the WNBA, Chicago on a last second 3-pointer edged Las Vegas 84-83. New York won by 2 at Phoenix. I'm Steve DeSager.
14: Sunday is on.
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0: Oh, we got a top 5 list for you. It's coming right up. Good morning, everybody. This is Fox Sports Sunday on Fox Sports Radio. He's Bucky Brooks. I'm Andy Furman. We're broadcasting live from the Fox Sports Radio studios. 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Just search Fox Sports Radio on YouTube, and you'll see our best videos from all of our shows. And don't ever stop there. Hit that thumbs-up icon and comment away. Let us know whose takes you like and even whose takes you don't like. Just search Fox Sports Radio on YouTube and subscribe. But I know who you like. Everybody likes this guy. He's my partner and friend, Mr. Football, Bucky Brooks. How are you, Buck?
2: I'm good. What's going on, Andy?
0: Everything's good right now. You know, I got to ask, the best thing about this show is asking questions that's what's between your ears, because you have every answer that every football fan and sports fan, really, but specifically football fan, wants to know, because you've been there and done that. You played the game. You were in the National Football League, all right? And I read a couple of things just the other day, and it kind of sparked my interest. I said, I can't wait to talk to Bucky about this. And one of them has to do with your Jacksonville Jaguars, with Travis Hunter. Love Travis Hunter. Love when he played in Colorado. And he says right now that he's feeling faster, even though he's got a weight gain. Okay, a lot of these guys try to stay in shape, and I don't know why. He's 10 pounds heavier, and he says he's faster than he's ever been. Have you seen or gotten close up now with Travis or the training staff? Is what's going on with Travis Hunter, and how is he faster being heavier?
2: No, he's faster because he's really put on some really good weight. He's stronger. He's dedicated himself to the weight room in the off season. When he had the knee injury, it allowed him really to concentrate on other parts of his game, and that is like strength and conditioning. So when you see him, he's noticeably bigger. He's lean. He's ripped. He's in great shape, and he's been putting off better times than he was like prior to the injury. But a lot of that is related to the strength and conditioning, the way his body has developed, He's stronger. He's more explosive because he is a more powerful athlete than he's been in the past. And so that bodes well for the way that he plays.
0: Now, reports say that he's running almost 23 miles an hour. What's the average speed of a guy playing that position defensively? Is that fast, slow? I don't know. I mean, how fast did you run? Did you run 23 miles an hour as a player?
2: I mean, we didn't operate with that. But I think, look, it translates very, very well. And I think the one thing about him getting up 22, 23 miles per hour, it told you the top end speed is there. And when I watched him move around, no ill effects of the knee injury. He has a little sleeve on and those things, but you wouldn't know that he is someone that is coming off a season and an injury the year before.
0: Ask and you shall receive, our executive producer, the man. I mean, he's almost as smart as you, Buck. Not quite. JP's got an answer about this 23-mile-per-hour deal.
1: You're giving me a little bit too much credit on that because I got a computer in front of me where I can look stuff up.
0: Oh, okay.
1: But
0: all right.
1: NFL.com says that the average straight line speed of a cornerback is around 18 miles an hour, and then the elite cornerbacks will reach peak game speeds of around 21 to 22. So that would be the high end. So 23 is ridiculous.
0: And that's what he's doing right now.
2: Yeah. Yeah, it certainly is ridiculous. And here's the thing that we're knowing, and this is a little insider trick. So when people are getting upset about guys not working out at the combine and those things, the reason why it doesn't matter to teams anymore is because they access all that GPS information. It is translated from miles per hour into whatever they do 40 times. But now all these jerseys at the collegiate and NFL level have some kind of GPS system where you can monitor their speed and those things. For Travis Hunter, it just suggests that his playing speed is significantly faster than his regular 40 times and those things. He is a much more dynamic and explosive athlete than maybe people have given him credit for. But this offseason has allowed him to really embrace that.
0: All right, you talk about staying in shape, okay? Now you go over to the Las Vegas Raiders there, running back, the number 6 pick in the 2025 draft, Ashton Jeanty. They say that he's lost weight, got in shape. How? He gave up sugar. That's what he gave up sugar. And what he is not doing anymore, he's not eating Sour Patch Kids. I don't know why he'd even do that, but that's one of the things. But I guess all sugar is probably bad, right? I would think.
2: Yeah, all of it is bad. But right there, it's just the unnecessary sugar that doesn't do anything for him. It gives him a quick spike to his system, but it doesn't do anything long lasting in terms of nutritional value and those things. And for Ashton Jeanty, one of the reasons you're pushing to get in shape is I am sure Clint Kubiak doesn't want to take him off the field. They want to run it. They want to throw it to him. They want to be a factor in the screen game. There's a lot of stuff that you're going to have to defend when it comes to him. And look, being at your best, you got to be in great shape. That's the number one thing. And so he's stepping into big shoes to fill. That organization has always had some of the premier running backs in ball. He has to kind of grab the mic and continue to make it happen.
0: You know, it's funny. You look at his stats from a year ago, and I know he played at Boise State, and maybe that's a problem because maybe the competition wasn't that good there. However, he played on a pretty poor offensive team anyway last year. But he gained over 1,300 yards and 10 touchdowns. That's not too bad for a guy who's a rookie. But then you look at behind the curtain a little bit, 266 carries, only 975 yards, which is like maybe 3.6, 3.7 yards a carry. You got to get better than that. Again, I kind of credit the fact that he didn't have much of an offense going for him or an offensive line. But I think this year with the new offensive coordinator, new coaching staff, I think he'll do well. And I hope he does well because he was dynamite in college.
2: Yeah, well, one reason when you take him in the top 10, you think he's going to get you yards above expectation. That didn't happen. And so when you don't get that, you don't get those splash plays, it makes it harder for the offense to be able to do it. And when we talk about people always use the 1,000-yard mark as kind of like the gold standard. But when you break that down, that's 58 yards a game. You should be able to do that. That doesn't mean that you're an elite or special running back. That should be like standard fare for most running backs going forward. He has to raise his level of expectation. They got to find a way to give him the ball in those sweet spots where he can excel, because he did put up a lot of numbers at Boise State when he was there. So, like, what are the sweet spots? What plays work for him? And make sure you call those plays over and over and over again.
0: You know, he said that he loves candy, all right? And he said he's just cutting down on the candy. That really helped. Just working out and cutting out of the candy and getting up the cardio and getting in better shape. What I like to know is, like, why would they allow him to do that in college? I mean, obviously you have more people on a full-time basis going into the NFL, but obviously in college, what I'm hearing now from reading this is that he probably wasn't in great shape in college.
2: Well, I mean, that's unfortunate, but, like, that happens. Like, sometimes the talent is so superior that you're not in your best shape, but you still put up big numbers. The one thing about the league, there's always somebody that's better than you in the league. So you got to humble yourself enough to keep working. And maybe it was humbling for him last year that didn't go as easy as it thought it would. So now he can recalibrate, be better focused going forward. But yeah, just a tough situation.
0: All right. I know I want to get to that NFL.com. You wrote about the top five, and we'll get into that in a few minutes. I'm not going to tell anybody what the top five what, but we'll get to that. But before we do that, I think we got to touch on this Baker Mayfield situation. He says he feels disrespected. He thinks he's Rodney Dangerfield, gets no respect.
2: Yeah.
0: You know, he wants a contract extension, and he wants the $50 million club, which I got to believe there's like a dozen quarterbacks in that club. Those, to me, are the franchise quarterbacks, and I don't think – he's a member of that club. I don't think he's there with Mahomes, Prescott, Burrow, Stafford, Jordan Love, maybe even in there, Josh Allen. I don't think that Baker Mayfield is in that club, number one. Number two, this sounds really stupid, but it bothers me. You got a contract, all right? I mean, I get it. You want more money, but I guess contracts mean nothing. You're playing. Play with the contract, and then when it's up, you know, they'll redo it, perhaps. I guess Tampa Bay doesn't feel that you are an elite quarterback. That's the problem. And I have a real problem when fans and people on talk show hosts, behind the microphone or callers on talk show hosts, talk shows, are complaining about the money. You know, I don't think it's right for me or anybody else to tell other people what to do with their money. Really. All I know is this. If I was Tampa Bay, I'd do the same thing they're doing right now.
2: Yeah, I don't know, man. I think Baker Mayfield, 3 years in, they'd been a very, very successful team. They were looking for a quarterback after Tom Brady walked away. They tried to do it in the draft, and it was an epic failure. So now he comes in, he stabilizes the situation. He has a great year a couple years ago under Liam Cohen, 41 touchdowns, only 6 interceptions, threw for over 4,000 yards. Last year, the challenges that he had to overcome to make them respectable. Doesn't have his top two receivers for a big chunk of the year. Playing with newbies, breaking in new guys, doing it. Inconsistent running game, all of those other things. But he can continue to be the steadying, stabilizing force. When we talk about the $50 million club, he can paint a picture and make an argument that says, hey, man, Trevor Lawrence is in there. I'm better than him. Let's look at some of these other guys that are in this $50 million club. Jordan Love, yeah, I'll take my stats and my numbers and production and performance against him. Brock Purdy, yeah, he's been terrific, but look at what he's around. I can't do those things. He has a legitimate argument that he is severely, woefully underpaid in today's landscape. I appreciate him kind of trying to stand firm on his deadlines, which was before training camp started, and we'll see if he stays with it. But it's an interesting journey when you're a free agent quarterback and you need the team to be there, but you don't feel like you're super connected to the team all the way because they haven't taken care of you.
0: Oh, look, if he was a franchise quarterback, obviously I think Tampa Bay would be prepared to pay him. They offered him a 2-year deal, which he says was pretty far from putting him in that $50 million per year club, which he wants to be. It's an ego thing, really. I mean, he wants to be with the big boys, and I don't think he is. What do you think he's worth? I don't think he belongs in that category. I really don't. I don't think he's up there with Stafford or Burrow or even Jared Goff. I don't think he's up there with those guys.
2: Okay, so let's just say he's not up there with those guys, right? So let's just say the cream de la creme that we're talking about in terms of making the money, what they're making, Pat Mahomes, Josh Allen, all those guys you mentioned, Joe Burrow, or whatever, though Matthew Stafford in the mix, he's not up there compensation-wise, but he's there. Now, the guys that we're talking about, Jalen Hurts, he's been to a Super Bowl, he's Super Bowl MVP, but when you watch him during the regular season, you can be like, okay, Baker, I understand what you're saying. Jordan Love doesn't have any notable playoff wins or playoff victories on his resume. His numbers are comparable to what Baker Mayfield's numbers have been. I can understand why Baker would cite that. Hey, man, my guy, Trevor Lawrence. Trevor Lawrence is great. Former number one overall pick. They gave him the money before he had really shown it. But Baker Mayfield can say, look at what he has done and look at what I've done. at the worst, I'm on par and equal to him, so I demand that. And when you think about Sam Darnold, the money that Sam Darnold got, like, Sam Darnold eventually won a Super Bowl this year, but he got paid before last year. I understand why Baker Mayfield is sensitive to the lack of money. And the one thing I would ask you about is, you said he's not a franchise quarterback. I would ask you, by definition, what is a franchise quarterback? Because to me, he's one of the best quarterbacks that the Buccaneers franchise has had. But you tell me, what do you mean when you say he's not a franchise quarterback?
0: Well, number one, a franchise quarterback's the one that gets the 50 mil. Okay, so they don't feel that he is a franchise quarterback. They ask me what the question is. Okay, all those quarterbacks, or most of those quarterbacks, were paid as soon as they were drafted or signed, with the pretense of, like, we expect you to do this. Baker Mayfield was not paid at the get-go for him to be expected to do certain things. That's why he never got the big money. As a matter of fact, his contract now, he's getting a salary of just about $10 million for this year, which is ridiculous. He's going to get a bonus of like $17 million more. So at the end of the year, he's going to get something like $39 to $40 million this year, which isn't anything to sneeze at. It's not bad money. But again, he's not there with those guys. So those other guys that are in the $50 million club have either produced and got Super Bowl wins, or were signed like a Trevor Lawrence, feeling that you will get us to a Super Bowl, so we're going to give you the big money now. That's okay, the difference.
2: So then I now even understand why Baker Mayfield will feel disrespected. Because what you're saying, when you say that he's not a franchise quarterback, you don't believe that he can lift the Tampa Bay Buccaneers to the level that they can be a Super Bowl contender. And so for you to say that before he gets into the season, in spite of all the numbers that he's produced in Tampa, you're saying, we don't believe you can get us to the next level, so we're looking for the next one. We're not going to pay you your rate. We're going to move on and find someone that's in the next class to be able to do it. Man, look, that'll make you feel some kind of way. That's a jab to the nose. But yet,
0: no doubt.
2: Tampa Bay
0: feels that Baker Mayfield's a stopgap until he gets someone better. That's what they feel by not giving him the money, right? Isn't that true?
2: I mean, look, you speak with your pocketbook, and they don't want to pay him. He should be like, oh, okay, cool. I'm going to make it very punitive for you, where if you want to pay me, I'm not going to be available for you the way that you think. I just think this is a dangerous game to play, because now your quarterback is mad and distracted. So all the things that really made him a great Buccaneer, the connectivity, the chemistry, his connection with the teammates, now, I'm a little salty. I don't feel like talking to anybody. Do whatever you want to do. I don't care. I'm just going to get mine, and I'm getting off the field. Man, that's hard to win when your quarterback, your QB1, doesn't have the interest all the way because he doesn't feel like he is appreciated when he does have that.
0: I agree with you there. JB, what do you think about that?
1: Yeah, Bucky, I was going to ask you, do you feel like his journey, whether it was being cut in Carolina and then going to the Rams for a few games and getting that win against the Raiders on short notice, I from my perspective, it seems like he just feels underestimated his entire career, and that's kind of continuing on with this. What do you feel about that?
2: Oh, 100%. I'm with you. Remember, Baker Mayfield coming on, like, he was a walk-on who earned the right to get on the field at Texas Tech, doesn't like the situation, has to compete again, so then he has to go and start all over again at Oklahoma, does it to the point where he wins a Heisman Trophy. Then he's number one overall pick against all odds, leads Cleveland to the postseason. What should appear to be a great situation, they move on from him. Carolina flounders and flops, flashes in L.A., careers resurrected in Tampa under some great coaches that kind of understood the Rams' way of thinking. Liam Cohen was a big part of that. Dave Canales before him was a part of that. I can understand why he's always feel like he has to prove it, and he lives for an opportunity to have the chip on his shoulder. But now that chip is on his shoulder for the Bucs, he's going to play well, not because he's going to get the contract that he necessarily wants for them, but so he can tell them to stick it on his own terms if it comes down to it and they don't franchise him. That's how he strikes me. He's the ultimate competitor. But his flight is no different than Sam Darnold's flight. We have a bunch of people that cape and ride for Sam Darnold. I don't understand why Baker Mayfield wouldn't get the same kind of treatment.
0: Because the road to the NFL was a lot different and a lot rockier for Baker Mayfield than guys like Sam Darnold or Trevor Lawrence. That's the difference. And I think JP hit it on the head. You know, he basically was up and then kicked in the back. Like in college, he had to start all over again. NFL, he had to start all over again. And again, what bothers me is the fact that he has a contract. You know, suck it up. Yeah. You got to cut. Everybody does that.
2: No. See, we always do this, right? So civilians always protect and ride for the billionaires, not the millionaires. Like, yes, he has a contract, but at any time, teams walk away from those contracts all the time. He has the leverage in this situation to be like, look, man, here's what I want. If I don't get it, I am going to make it hard. And so the Buccaneers are rolling the dice that, hey, that's okay. Like, we'll smooth it over in the end. But no, there's a tax that comes with that. You should never want, particularly a quarterback who's been a great dude in the locker room, a great leader, a great performer and player for you on the field. Why take him through that? And to counter that, Sam Darnold went through some ups and downs. Sam Darnold went from New York, floundered. Him and Baker Mayfield were together in Carolina. He goes and is a backup in San Francisco where he doesn't play. Minnesota, KOC, comes and resurrects him. But he flops and flounders in the postseason, like the season finale in the postseason. And in Seattle, it was an unknown. And even though he played well in the championship game, they didn't win the Super Bowl because of the way Sam Darnold played. Like, they carried him along the way to do that. So I can understand Baker Mayfield feeling, look, if Sam Darnold can command that kind of money, I certainly should command that kind of money.
0: Well, I'll say this. I think it could be a blessing for the Tampa Bay Bucks. You know why? He is so ticked off right now, and they got their new offensive coordinator in Zach Robinson. He may come out of the gate real strong, do real well, and then tell him to stick it, and he won't be back there anyway. So they'll do well with him because of his attitude right now. I mean, he could go two ways. He could sulk, but I don't think he will because A, he's a competitor, and B, he wants the money.
2: Oh, he wants the money, but he is the ultimate competitor, and there's nothing that competitors love than to make people shove it. And so he's going to make the Buccaneers shove it in their keister, and he's going to enjoy it because he's going to get his money. They're going to have to pay him because you can't tell me that Baker Mayfield is not a top 15, 16, 17 quarterback. Well, if the top 15, 16, 17 are making $50 million, Baker Mayfield has to be included in that bunch.
0: You know, as a civilian, I'm a fan. I watch the games. I get it. It's ego. You want to be part of that club. You want to get the money. It's not that he needs it. I mean, what is he going to buy? Another car? Another boat? I mean, it's not the money. It's just the ego, right? Isn't that, you want to be part of the club. You are on the outside. Your nose is pressed against the glass right now. I want to be like Lamar Jackson. I want to get that kind of money, right? That's what it is.
2: You play the game for two reasons. You play for rings and respect. All right, so you want to win the championship because if you do that, you're a legend and a legend forever. The respect comes from how your peers view you and how the team views you. Well, the way that I know how much you respect me is when you lay down $50 million in front of me and say, hey, man, you're my guy, you're my quarterback, we love you. That $50 million mark, that's top 13 quarterbacks that are making $50 million annually or above. Man, you trying to tell Baker Mayfield he doesn't feel like he's in the top 13, the top third of the quarterbacks in the league? Oh, yeah, he's ticked off. Man, he may blow a gasket by the time we get into the regular season talking about it because this should have been something that was wrapped up well ahead of time because they know you never let a quarterback go into lame duck status. Now, the last time I've seen this, because I've seen it happen a couple of times, Kirk Cousins, they let get to the franchise tag. And what do we get? We got guaranteed money, and he's a legend forever in the bank. Yeah. Had the bank because of the money that he's made. Dak Prescott, no matter what people think, you let him get to the franchise tag. Now Dak Prescott is in the $60 million club, even though some people are like, man, I don't view him as a
0: player. And they should have signed him earlier. Jerry Jones should have signed him earlier.
2: So that's the same thing, but we don't want to sign Baker early. So if you don't sign me early, you're going to pay late because there's a – look, now there's a punitive tax that I got to put on you because you didn't give me my money when I wanted it. So now inflation, today's prices ain't yesterday's prices.
0: And it happened to Jamar Chase in Cincinnati, the receiver.
2: Yeah, like you
0: Bengals got him 2 years ago. So, yeah. Wow, yeah, that's the way it is. I don't care. I don't know why they wait, but they do wait. We'll see what happens with Baker. But you know, I still think he's on the outside. But he wants the money. That's all I'm saying. I'm not here to judge the kind of quarterback he is. I don't feel he's in the same league as some of those guys, but he wants it. He'll end up getting it. There's no doubt in my mind. He's Bucky Brooks. I'm Andy Furman. Get it. Bucky at Bucky Brooks at Andy Furman FSR. 877-99 on Fox. That translates to 877-996-6369. That's our number. And of course, we got yay or nay this hour. We got the blame game with hour number 3. But guess who's back? We'll tell you next.
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0: questions about football, and there's one man to ask, that's Bucky Brooks, okay? Some NFL positions, and I think that they're looked at like an afterthought, and I think if you play the game, you know that. You know the quarterbacks are the big machers over there, the big guys. They get the big money, the big checks, wide receivers, running backs. You have a quarterback, and then you have the running back, and that's basically, those are the big guys. Those positions, and they can measure them, how good you are, with statistics. But what about linemen, okay? You got three NFL top defensive linemen. You got them. You got that list. We'll get to them in a second. But how do you decide, okay? It's fair to say, I think maybe that their afterthoughts as far as people are concerned. I mean, personnel guys know how important they are. But to judge them, you know, as far as pay, really, there haven't been many stats until maybe the sack stack came out several years ago. Before sacks, these guys had nothing to judge how successful they are in their position. Am I correct?
1: I mean, there are different things. Like, people would look at tackles for loss. They would look at quarterback pressures and hits. Then sacks would be on top of it. But there's more nuance to it now, more analytics. People are now talking about win rates on passing downs. They're also talking about stuff rates on rushing downs. They're being able to dig into the percentages of double team attention that you command and how your response is to that. How does the team respond to you being doubled? Is that positive? Is that negative? All those things weigh into it. So I would say if you stick to the tape and look at the tape and watch them, it's clear and apparent. The elite guys, they're superheroes in terms of their explosiveness, their athleticism, their movement skills. They possess some different things that you look for when it comes to their disposition, a little nasty, a little ornery. And then some of the nice cerebral guys, like, they have that switch that they can flip at the drop of a hat and kind of be the guy that you need them to be in between the lines before being the jolly giant away from it. To me, I think you have to just understand what you're looking for and use that as the barometer. So what are the great players that work in your system? And then measure those players compared to the greats in the system, making determinations and decisions.
0: I never would have dreamt this years ago, all right? But you have the NFL.com story this year, the NFL's five top defensive tackles this year. Jalen Carter, 4 years, $152 million, with $106 million guaranteed, and Jeffrey Simmons, 3 years, $105 million, with $100 million guaranteed. I never would have dreamt to see that kind of money going on the defensive side of the football. Never. Really.
1: No, I mean, like, but that's where it's going. And I think you talk about that kind of talent or whatever. Like, here's what I say about Jeffrey Simmons and Jalen Carter. Jalen Carter, going all the way back to high school, he was a full back end defensive lineman. So the athleticism is there. When he was coming out of Georgia, he was going to be far and away the number one overall pick before his off-field transgressions impacted the way people viewed his character and those things. In Philadelphia, he's been as good as advertised. First year, he has six sacks. He continues to be a guy that can menace and bully people on the inside. It's a matter of which version you're going to get on each day, because if that version that wants to engage shows up, nighty-night, you're not going to have anything that you can do for him. And then Jeffrey Simmons, he talks non-stop when you're on the field. Non-stop talking, but man, his game backs it up. And I've seen him for a team that had limited pass rush opportunities because the game was never either close, tied, or them up. He had to go get it out the mud when it came to the number of TFLs and those things. And so that, to me, is instincts, awareness, and then just a good old-fashioned work ethic to be able to get it done.
0: Yeah, and there's another. I mean, in Cincinnati, Dexter Lawrence goes to the Bengals, number 10 pick by a trade, obviously. He's getting 1 year in Cincinnati for $28 million, all right? Think about this. We just talked about Baker Mayfield. Baker Mayfield's, only making $10 million more as a quarterback. Think about that. I mean, that's his base salary this year with Tampa Bay. But Dexter Lawrence right now getting $28 million, and obviously I think that Joe Burrow had a lot to do with that. Joe Burrow rearranged his contract, and he was kind of demanding to the front office, like, I need some defensive help on this field. I really do. Because remember, Joe Burrow's offense is tremendous. He could score almost any time they have the ball. They really, with Jamar Chase, T. Higgins, Burns in the backfield. But the point is that when you strike quickly, what does that mean? It means your defense is on the field more, and the defense was not good. You know, it's probably best to have pretty good running backs where you could eat up the clock and move the chains, rather than have a Joe Burrow who could strike with three or four passes and boom, you're in the end zone. Am I correct on that?

0: Depends. Like, so you always hear the term complementary football. Well, depending on how your offense is built, you need to build a defense that can handle that. So if you're a high tempo, fast tempo, go, go, go, go, go offense, you need a traditional or slow down offense to kind of disrupt the rhythm of the pass. And when I think about these guys talking about being able to complement on the interior and exterior, you need to have two pass rushers that can get after the quarterback. And a lot of these interior guys don't. But when you have an inside guy, it commands immediate attention up the middle and in the quarterback's face. And then on the edges, that's when you run them down. Force them out of the pocket with the middle penetration, run them down with the guys that are chasing from all over the field on blitz patterns.
1: All right, let's talk about your list right now. Great defensive tackles. And you got Jeffrey Simmons from the Tennessee Titans, number one. You call him a roughneck mentality kind of guy. What does that mean, roughneck? Is that good? I don't know.
0: Yeah, it is good. So now that's an old shout out to my guy, Keith Bullock, who played for the Titans for a long time. Well, when the Titans were really, really good back in that era, right? They called themselves the Tyrants. There's a physicality and toughness that they play with. Jeff Fisher encouraged that. There was a rivalry, a bitter rivalry between the Ravens and the Titans for a while there. You talk about the Titans and the Jags. There's still no love lost between those fan bases. And a big part of that is because they prided themselves on defense in terms of beating you up, not only out executing you, but beating you up. So when I think about Jeffrey Simmons in that uniform, he does have a bit of a rough neck, rough and rugged exterior that he also brings to the table as one of the top recruits. He loves all that dirty work, grind stuff. So he's going to be the perfect one to kind of help them get ready.
1: All right, he's the number one guy on your list, okay? And what were some of the qualifications you put together to compile this list?
0: Well, this is right now league. So what did you do last year? How'd you dominate? How'd you disrupt? Where do you stand when it comes to that? Mixing in the age factor, because some guys are 30 plus. Like, that's cool, but we're not going, if we can, we're going to opt for a younger guy over an older guy just because we're talking about the next coming. But disruption, physicality, toughness, point of attack type stuff, those are the things that help me make these decisions.
1: All right, number two right now, we'll go to the Seattle Seahawks, a tremendous defense last year, Leonard Williams right now. And I'm shocked. Let me tell you why I'm shocked. Not that he's number two on your list. He's a great run defender, but 6'5", I cannot fathom that a guy who weighs 310 pounds is in great shape. To me, 310 pounds, I mean, I don't even know how you buy a pair of pants at 310 pounds. Where do you go?
0: Well,
1: the big and tall guy shop? I don't know.
0: Well, it's all relative, right? Like, in terms of athleticism, a good athlete at 320 pounds and a good athlete at 120, it's going to look different. But no excuses. You still can be a great athlete carrying that kind of size and numbers. And we've seen plenty of guys do it. 314 works for them because they don't have to work too hard doing half guys, like doing things. So I think about being a pivotal player on the interior, being able to command and hold double teams, hold the point, but also being quick enough to create penetration and get to the quarterback. That's the job description. You got to have those traits.
1: Interesting. All right. I believe you. I don't doubt you and your football knowledge. Jalen Carter's number three from the Philadelphia Eagles. I mean, there's no problem there. He's 314 at 6'3". I mean, I got to believe it's an advantage when you're that weight. I mean, obviously, you're just barreling over people when you're that big.
0: You are, but you remember the opposition is just as big, too. Typically, the way this goes when it comes to player selection, the better big athletes go to D-line, the also-rans go to offensive line. And that's no disrespect to all the offensive linemen in the league, but there's a very distinct difference between being an offensive lineman and a defensive lineman. Those superpowers that you must carry on defense, speed, athleticism, power, jumping ability, turning that speed into power, relentlessness when it comes to your effort. You may not need all those things on the other side. Like, you can get away with it a few different ways, position, body setup, angles, all that other stuff. When we talk about playing D-line, man, this is me lined up across from you, and I just got to whoop your tail 60 minutes. That's just the way it goes.
1: Right, and the O-line, basically, you're just like a protection wall. That's basically what you are. I'll ask you this. I mean, you've seen this. You played in the league for 5 years. Have you seen guys switch? Say a guy who's 314 but doesn't have the quickness. Say, we like you. You're big. You're 6'6", 340, whatever, 320. We're going to put you on the offensive line instead of defense.
0: Yeah, no, we've done that. And look, I'll say this, and it's an old trick in the pros. sometimes you'll take that defensive lineman that's hanging on the bubble and you'll have a hard conversation with him. Hey, man, I think your best bet for the future maybe to come on the other side. Because if you bring that athleticism from the D-line and take it to the F-line, they're different people, completely different. Like just in terms of mental makeup, body type, physicality, the embrace of physicality, completely different, night and day.
1: And I remember when the Bears made Refrigerator Perry a receiver. Remember that?
0: I don't remember a receiver. I remember him in the Super Bowl shuffling as a fullback, but not at wideout.
1: No, I think he was eligible once or twice as a receiver, but they made him a receiver. But yeah, he was big, no doubt about that. But he was a good dancer, too. He could dance, no doubt. All right, he's Bucky Brooks. I'm Andy Furman. We are Fox Sports Sunday on Fox Sports Radio. And guess what? It's really easy. It is. Right or wrong, two choices, yay and nay, and it's next.
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3: 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Thank God, NFL training camp is here. 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
1: All right, it's year and eight time coming right up here on Fox Sports Sunday. He's Bucky Brooks. I'm Andy Furman. About 12 minutes before the top of the hour, we're live from the Fox Sports Radio studios. So, JB, it's yay or nay. Let's do it.
15: Okay, let's begin.
3: Rack those brains, gentlemen. These stories need an answer.
15: I think we need a ruling on this.
3: It's yay or nay.
16: Okay, this one is hilarious. Oregon tight end Jamari Johnson shared an interesting bit of information that star quarterback Dante Moore does in the huddle. And I quote, "Sometimes Dante farts in the huddle, and we have a little competition of who can fart." Moore then followed up, calling it a way to connect as a team. Yay or nay, Bucky, on farting in the huddle?
0: That is a nay. I am not on that. That is nasty. I don't know what these dudes are on. Dante Moore knows better. He shouldn't engage in those kinds of things. That's weird. Weirdo behavior.
1: I got a situation here. I think it's a definite yay, because if it brings the team together, that's fine. However, I'd have to say it's a nay if they play indoors. If they play in an indoor stadium where the aroma would stay there, then I don't want it to be indoors. It'd be a penalty if they do it in a domed stadium. But outdoors is okay, because the wind will take care of things. You know what I mean? So yay and nay.
16: I just question why they would share that. And Dante Moore said himself, he was like, why are we revealing that information? But anyway, on to the next one. This one's for you, Andy. South Korean prosecutors are seeking a one-year prison sentence for the owner of a two Michelin-starred restaurant in Seoul for using imported ants as a dessert garnish. Yay or nay?
1: You know what, though? I say yay on this one as well, because maybe people like it. He wouldn't serve it if people didn't like it, right? You know, you have no idea sometimes what you're eating when you go to a restaurant. The fact that they found out that it's ants, people went crazy. But they were eating it all along. They loved it. They probably put some, Russian dressing on it. Thousand Island dressing on it. Cover it. It sounds good. They liked it. So, no big deal. It's a yay. No big deal. Leave the guy alone.
0: Yeah, that's a big deal for me. I don't understand it. That's nasty. I'm good on that. I don't get that. I'll let Andy brave that alone. He can have that on his own.
16: I love the contrast in these answers today. You guys are pretty far apart. But the next one, 21-year-old Tommy Cherry retook the Guinness World Record title for the fastest time to solve a 3x3x3 rotating puzzle cube while blindfolded when he completed the task in 11.56 seconds at the Mid-Atlantic Quiet Championship 2026 event in Branchburg, New Jersey on June 28th. Yay or nay, Bucky?
0: Like all these different things. I guess I'm okay, man. Whatever floats their boat. Like, I give him credit for kind of going through it and doing it. I'll respect everybody's also, but none of these things have been my jam today. Maybe I'm the oddball today. Maybe this is not a good sign.
1: No, you're fine. You're fine. Because I'm going to go yay on this. I'll tell you why. Anytime you could, like, be the best at something, you should get a yay. However, let me tell you about this guy, Tommy Cherry. I don't know him, but we're probably the only people in America to talk about him. Really, think about that, right? No one heard of this guy, but we bring him to light. So Tommy Cherry, if you're listening, or if anybody knows Tommy Cherry, call us at 877-99-FOX to see if A, if there's really a Tommy Cherry, and B, why in the hell would he even do it? That's what I'd like to know. But congratulations anyway. Your parents are proud of you, I'm sure.
16: I'm sure his entire family is very proud. I feel like those niche... Yeah. Accomplishments are still accomplishments.
1: Would he like be like the geek of the year in your class if he was like, you know, going to school with you? He'd be like the geek, right? Walking around with the blocks and solving these puzzles.
16: I can't do it, so I gotta give praise where it's due, because that's not something I can do. So
1: I can't do it. I won't do it. I have no desire to do it.
16: All right, I'm gonna come up with one more. Your speed, Bucky, on the fly. I've been seeing a lot of reports from the Cardinals coaching staff, and they kind of are refusing to name Jeremiah Love RB1. And I'm wondering if that's just coach speak or I'm trying to think of how to phrase this.
0: Yes.
16: Is it coach speak, yay or nay?
0: It is coach speak. You don't take someone that high and say, oh, we're going to keep him on the bench. No matter what you paid to get Ty Dozier on the free agent market. When you take someone third overall, he's going to be the starter. They should just go cut the shenanigans and put him in the lineup.
1: That's not coach speak. You know what it is? It's stupidity. That's what it is. I mean, the coaches sometimes don't know how stupid they sound. They try to fool the public, fool the media. It's stupidity. You're stupid. Just say, you know, if you don't know, just say, we'll see. Marvin Lewis, God bless him. I love him. When he coached the Cincinnati Bengals, he had the greatest line in the world. You know what he said? I see better than I hear. I see better than I hear. You know, we'll see. That's it. Boy, he was the best.
16: Well, their OC is Nathaniel Hackett, and I feel like that says a lot. Oof. But moving on, Andy, this is the final one. More than 800 pounds of peanut butter, enough for around 15,000 sandwiches, has been spread across the floor of a museum in the Netherlands in a tribute to Dutch artist Wim T. Schippers, who died last month. And he first created the peanut butter floor in 1969. Yay or nay?
1: That's a big time yay, and I'll tell you why. Anytime you do something, discover something, or you're the developer of something, it's great to be remembered. But now they're actually remembering for what he did, and people will see. Sometimes you see a statue or a picture, or whatever it may be, but you know that he did it with the peanut butter. God bless him. I think it's a big time yay. And they're very, very creative over there in the Netherlands. How do you like that? All right. Anyway, the big question. We're going to talk about the big question, that and so much more. Coming up next, right here on Fox Sports Sunday.
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29: A blockbuster trade in the major leagues late Saturday night. The trade deadline comes Monday. The Dodgers are acquiring lefty pitcher Tarek Skubal from Detroit, and LA only had to give up three minor leaguers to get him. Pitchers River Ryan and Brady Smith, and AA outfielder Zaire Hope. The Dodgers will play a series at Detroit at the end of this month. Boston beat the Dodgers 3-2 in LA with a run in the eighth. Milwaukee won 3-1 at the Angels, so the Brewers now have the best record in the majors. Detroit won the late game at the A's 8-6. San Diego with a run bottom of the ninth beat San Francisco 6-5. Colorado's Hunter Goodman with two more homers. He has 33. The Rockies defeated Kansas City 12-6. Atlanta picked up outfielder Lane Thomas from Kansas City. The Pirates got reliever Camilo Duvall and cash from the Yankees. Seattle traded pitcher Luis Castillo to the White Sox. I'm Steve DeSager.
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1: Oh, is he worth the money? Well, we'll find out in just about a minute. All right, good morning, everybody. This is Fox Sports Sunday on Fox Sports Radio. He's Bucky Brooks. I'm Andy Furman. We're live from the Fox Sports Radio studios. And remember, if you missed any of today's show, shame on you. 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Follow the feed. And you'll find today's full show posted right after we get off the air. And here he is, the main man himself, Mr. Football, coach, writer, whatever you want to be, scout. He's the main man, Bucky Brooks. How are you? Let's hear it for him. Hear it for Bucky Brooks.
0: Hey, thanks, Andy. Thanks. Thanks for the
1: intro. Well, you deserve it. You deserve it. You really do. If there's one wish I had, I wish that you were still playing so I could watch you play every week. Do you miss it? Do you miss playing?
0: No, not like that. Like, it was a great run, but no, I don't miss it. I don't miss it like that. I'm good. I've had my day.
1: This is the time of year where you try to either go through the motions, not get hurt, or bust your butt because you want to make the team.
0: Yeah, no, this is a unique time of year. This is the best time of year. Like, we talk about training camp, talk about the guys that are on the bubble trying to make it. And the reality of it is this, right? We talk about 53-man rosters. 48 of those guys are already locked in. So it's only about 5 guys that are really vying for spots right now in training camp. So this is the fun part, to see people go through it, the pressure and the stress of it all. I don't miss, but it's exciting because guys are trying to live out their dreams.
1: You know, it's funny, and I don't think people talk about this enough, but football is one of those few sports, maybe the sport, where you start off, you could sweat like bullets, and you end up, you freeze your butt off. I mean, it's unbelievable. You go from the heat of summer to a blizzard in winter. I mean, it's amazing. And you really have to adapt. Your body has to be ready for it. And moreover, there's an advantage, I believe, and no one talks about it. There's a big-time advantage if you play in a dome. I don't care who you are or what you are. I don't care. It's an advantage. And you know what? Proof of the pudding is when Peyton Manning played in Denver and when Peyton Manning played in Indianapolis. He was in a dome in Indianapolis. There's an advantage.
0: I mean, yeah. I mean, it is an advantage when you play in a dome because you don't have to deal with it. But I think it cuts two ways. The advantages that you get in terms of playing in a climate control environment, great. You know exactly what you're going to get. It's going to be the same every day. But the real advantage is if you have mastered the art of playing in your own conditions, and your conditions are kind of different than others, meaning playing in Green Bay, dealing with the snow and ice when teams come in from Florida or elsewhere. Playing in Buffalo when you have the lake effect snow, where it snows more, but it's not as cold, but it's snowy. How do you play with it? How do you deal with the wet ball drill? All those things. I think sometimes these teams give up their advantages by trying to make things more comfortable for the fans. And if we go back and look at win percentages and those things, I think that bears out.
1: My question is this. Several years ago, they built finally an indoor facility in Cincinnati for the Bengals. And my question is, why would you build an indoor facility when you're going to play in the outdoors in that kind of weather that you have to get used to? I mean, I get it. I mean, you don't want to go on the field and it's ice and snow and you have to shovel the field, whatever it may be. But still in all, you better get used to it because on Sunday, you're not going to be playing in the comforts of an indoor facility.
0: Yeah, you do have to get used to it. And the only way to do it is you got to practice in those environments and play in them. And here's the thing. If I'm the Miami Dolphins, I can't create those conditions. There's nothing that I can do to make you get used to playing in the cold. We can put the AC on blast and freeze you out, but it's still not the same. That's why, to me, it's a huge advantage when you do play in the cold weather environment to keep your stadium, I won't say outdated, but to make sure that it's not 100% dome stadium. You want that impact, that win to have be a factor on their game planning and, more importantly, their game execution.
1: I once asked Bill Belichick, I said, how do you get ready to play in a situation that's really bad, bad weather? Because obviously in New England, the weather's pretty bad. He says, we'll practice indoors, but get this. And I don't know if he was joking with me or not. He says, we leave the doors open. I guess so the wind can come in. I don't get it.
0: Oh, yeah. Know. Yeah, you want them you want them to feel the cold, because it's different catching a ball in the cold. I don't know if you play golf or not, but imagine playing golf in 90-degree weather versus playing it in 35 to 40 degree weather. The ball doesn't fly as far in the cold. The ricochet on your glove is your golf club is a little different than whatever. Well, same thing when you play in cold weather. Catching the ball can be a challenge because the ball is coming with a bunch of RPM. But now you're trying to figure out, do I catch it in my hands? Do I catch it in my body? Do I have gloves that can take some of the steam off the ball so I can catch it? Or is this one of those, hey, I'm going to have to be at my best and just deal with it? It is a unique deal when it comes to having to deal with those inclement conditions.
1: Yeah, and I have to understand, I would believe that the offensive coordinator's got to go back to the drawing board and say, wait a second, you know, we're the Miami Dolphins, but next week we're playing in Buffalo. I said, I'm going to scrap this. We're not passing much because you can't pass in that cold. Not only you can't pass, if it's snowing, you can't even see the ball. So we're going to have to change our tactics, and we're going to have to run the ball more, right? Don't you think?
0: A little bit, but you don't want to completely overhaul who you are. And if I go back and I think about the teams that I was on in Green Bay, Brett Favre won 3 straight MVPs because we threw the ball successfully. So you can throw the ball in cold weather. One, the quarterback probably should have big old hands so he can make throws. And then it's about just understanding how to play in those environments. When I was playing in Green Bay, I keep bringing up Green Bay and Buffalo. Those are two cold weather places that I played. We played with scuba gloves on in Green Bay. And
1: really?
0: Scubas kept your hands warm, but also Brett Favre was one of the hardest throwers that you would find. And so because of the insulation, it would take some of the pacing off the ball when you would catch it in your hands. Now, it was an art. You took a while to do it, but, man, everyone picked up on that from Sterling Sharpe, because Sterling Sharpe was the first one to kind of rock those Saranex. Now, we used to call those big old thick old gloves with the Scubas. But, yeah, so you have to do that. Man, we talk about the different Vaseline that you apply and wrapping your feet sometime and putting Ziploc bags or plastic wrap on your feet so you can maintain the insulation and cushioning, different socks that you wear, the hand warmers, all of that. It is not an easy chore to play in the cold. That's why you should never give up that advantage.
1: And that's why you should not want to play on a cold climate team. However, I'm going to go back in the day, and I don't know this for a fact, but I would assume they had nothing like that back in the day. Like guys like when like Y.A. Tittle was quarterbacking. I don't think they had gloves back then. Maybe I'm wrong. I don't know.
0: I mean, look, there's some of that that certainly goes on. I will say this. Those guys had to tough it out. You had to do it. You had to get used to it. You want to recreate or create some of those conditions. So you hear people talk about the soapy ball, right? There are submerged footballs in sudsy, soapy water so guys can get used to holding onto a slick ball. You know, you try to create those conditions so it's not a surprise to your team when you have to play in them. You know, anything that you can do from a preparation standpoint, you want to do that to make everyone comfortable when they do see these unexpected things kind of pop up.
1: You know, it's amazing how creative coaches are. I mean, every little nick and cranny they could use as an advantage. Because I remember back in the day when Sam Weiss, may he rest in peace, when Sam Weiss was coaching the Bengals and they would play in Seattle, he would have the PA system in Cincinnati cranked up because it's so loud in Seattle. He would do that to make it look like they're playing in Seattle. I mean, I'm sure you did that when you were playing with your coaches. But the coaches, every possible aspect of the game where you could get an advantage and help yourself.
0: Yeah, I mean, that's part of the preparation process. Like, that's what you're looking for. And good coaches do have the ability to look around the corner and see where the impending danger could come from. And they have a plan for it. So when it happens in game, it's not the first time that they've contemplated and had to kind of make it up on the fly. Nah, you want to think through these things. What can we do to make sure our team is better prepared for X, Y, and Z? Let's make sure we take a day out of our summer to work on these things. All of that stuff matters. Preparation is everything.
1: Amazing. Really. Certainly preparation is everything for this show, too. Well, we do a pretty good job, I think. We really do. And a question I had coming into this segment is like the big question. The big question in the NFL. My question is, where the hell is Aaron Donald? We keep on hearing that he's going to go to the Rams. Now, obviously, I think if you go to Vegas right now, the Rams are the preseason favorite to win the Super Bowl. And I think they'd be really dominant if he came back. He retired in 2023, three-time Defensive Player of the Year, and they say he's coming back. There's a comeback, perhaps. But where is he? I haven't heard squat. Have you? Is he coming back or what?
0: It sounds that they're very optimistic that he's going to come back. They're going through the process. He's kind of, you know, doing those things. But look, let's be honest. I'm a vet. I'm not trying to go through training camp. I'm not trying to go through the dog days of camp. I just know what I need to do to get ready. And if you're Sean McVay, he's a veteran. He's three-time Defensive Player of the Year who's played very, very well in your system. You know how he works. Man, you give him the time and say, hey, here's just when we need you by if you're going to come in before the season, middle of the season, whatever that is. Here are the things. Check off the boxes. Man, we're ready for you.
1: All right. Ready for you. Let's talk about guys in the National Football League who get injured. Injuries are a part of the game, maybe more so in football than any other sport. In San Francisco with the 49ers, Ricky Pearsall, they say he may be out for the year. Christian Kirk, receiver, he's gone. So what happens? Deebo Samuel's reunited with the 49ers. He played with them for his first 6 years. He went to the Commanders. Now he's back in San Francisco. I got to believe there are guys on teams wish, I know it sounds terrible and it's stupid maybe even, but it happens. I think there are guys that wish some guys get hurt so they could get their opportunity.
0: Waiting
1: for them to get hurt.
0: No, you don't want it to be like that, but here's what the reality of it is, right? So when you're a defensive back and there are 14 guys in the room and the team and say, hey, we're gonna keep eight. Well, that tells you six guys are gonna be out. What the defensive back coach will say if he's really about the relationships in the room. Hey guys, look, everyone look around. There's 14 of you here. Everyone's not going to play here. But my job as a coach is not only to get you ready to play for us, but my goal is to get all 14 of you to play in the league. So the six that are not be here, my job is to put you in a position where you're equipped with the tools and the knowledge to be able to play elsewhere. So if we can pour in and everyone do their job, take the coaching, do all the little things, my goal is to have you play well enough in these preseason games where if we don't keep you, someone sees the tape and they want to keep you. So let's just share information. Let's get everyone right. Let's make sure we put the best product out there that we can put so that everyone benefits from it. Not only the team that you're currently on, but how you can benefit from teams seeing how well you play and say, hey, I think this guy can help us as one of the guys on the squad.
1: You know, that's pretty nice. I'm not so certain every coach does that, but that's a pretty good deal. And I think it makes the coach feel pretty good, like all my guys here in this room are working in the National Football League. That's pretty good. That's a good feeling.
0: But it's a relationship thing now. So are you transactional or transformational? If I'm transactional, all I care about is my team and whatever, and I don't pour into those guys. But I also don't build those relationships. But if I am a coach and I'm trying to do it, and I'll just say this in my opinion, the right way, oh man, I care about all 14 of those guys in my room. I coach number one and number 14 the same. I pour into them and I'm trying to help them be the best that they can be. Because even if they don't make it, I want their experience to be so good that they find a way to pay it forward to the next generation of kids, whether that's as coaches, whether that's just being able to like, man, I really love my time with coach, yada, yada, yada. And I want to make sure that I have an opportunity to do it. I had this conversation. I was in Jacksonville early in the week, and I had a conversation with a veteran player who was hurt in the middle of the year, but is a terrific player. And during games, I noticed pregame, he's working with the young guy that is replacing him. But in pregame, he's working drill work, footwork, technique stuff. And even though this guy's his replacement, he was willing to give up everything. And I asked him about that. Like, hey, man, I noticed that. Like, that's cool. I had a vet that did me like that. Why do you do it? He said, because when I was a young player, I had a vet that didn't do that. He told me all the wrong stuff to do.
1: Really?
0: So if they want us to go right, he would tell us to go left. And he didn't help me. So I made it a vow that if I ever get in that position, I'm going to help the people that come after me. And so, that's like, beautiful. We talk about this being the biggest fraternity, the closest fraternity you can be in when you play in the league. That's how it should be, man. You should not want ill on anybody that participates. You should help them elevate. And if you're a competitor, you'll rise to the competition, even if you give some nuggets to the guy that is behind you or a young guy that's coming to take your job. Doesn't matter. You should freely share information because ultimately the competition is going to bring out the best in everybody.
1: Now, here's the question. Now, you talked to the guy in Jacksonville. Did he tell you which guy told him the wrong information?
0: Oh, yeah, but I'm not going to share that. I'm not going to put them on blast. No, like he told me that in confidence. I'm not going to share that. But yeah, he told me. He told me that, and I told him when he told me the name, I was like, oh, okay, I'm not surprised. I'm not surprised. He told me that, but that's what it was. And he said that. And look, those are horror stories, but a lot of people have similar stories where veterans didn't help them and you had to get it on your own. But man, if we are a team and we're talking about doing team stuff where we want the team to play at its best, you want the young guys to know, because in that same conversation, what we had, when you look at the games, and people always talk about this, weeks 12, 13, 14, 15, who are the guys that are on the field playing? It's the young guys, because all the injuries and the things have now forced the undrafted free agents, the rookies, the backups. Now they're playing prominent roles. So if I don't coach them and teach them early, the guys that we're hanging on to help us get into the postseason, they're not prepared for it. So what am I really about? Man, I want my team to be a championship team, so I got to help them. So that's why it's important to pour into everybody, to prep everybody to get them ready to play.
1: Would I be correct to say that that guy who gave the player bad information, that team had a losing record? They were just in shambles.
0: I would say that they were probably underachievers for a long time.
1: All right. I'll get that out of you after the show, maybe.
0: Oh, I get it to you. Yeah.
1: All right. I'll ask you. Okay. Now, here's the question I have. I was shocked. Okay. The New Orleans Saints may be a surprise team this year. Do you agree? I think right now they may
0: have
1: be
0: a chance.
1: Coming out of the wood. Yeah, I think they do. They're up and coming. I think they won four of their last five ball games at the end of the year. And the other day they signed Chris Olave, the receiver. 4 years, $132 million. I mean, I didn't think he was up there. I mean, I see the stats. They get $90 million guaranteed. He was the number 11 pick in the 2022 draft. And maybe the fact that he played on a bad team, you didn't hear much about him, but he topped 1,000 yards in receiving each of his first three healthy seasons. Okay. In 2024, he was going to do that, but he missed about nine games because of concussions. Okay. But he's up there right now with the Jamar Chases of the world, Justin Jefferson, CD Lamb. It's amazing. I mean, I never thought of him as one of those elite receivers.
0: Okay, so here's what I'm going to say about Chris Olave, and people won't remember this, but Chris Olave and Garrett Wilson, I think, are in the same class, somewhere in there. But Ohio State has had a run of receivers that have come through there. Chris Olave put the ball in the paint, meaning scored touchdowns at a high rate. This was a terrific receiver for the Buckeyes. He goes to New Orleans, and he had all of the tools or whatever. But look, he had some concussion issues. He had some injuries that kept him away from field. In fact, we thought maybe he was going to step away from the game. But when you watch him, man, this is an elite receiver when it comes to the tools. Route running, timing, precision, hands, the ability to make big plays. He has all of those things. To me, he's a number one. And playing with Jordan Tyson, who's going to play with a kid out of Arizona State, I love what they're doing on offense. A lot of it depends on the quarterback and if you believe in Tyler Shutt or not. There are a lot of people down there that believe that Tyler Shutt, even though he's older, he's the next one. And they feel like they have a franchise quarterback in the building. Well,
1: really?
0: The best way there are people that really feel like that. They're really high on Tyler Shutt and what he was able to do the last part of the season. In fact, there are people that believe he should have been pushing for Offensive Rookie of the Year based on how he played down the stretch. So though that momentum that created down the stretch, they feel like they're going to hit the ground running offensively. And so you talked about Baker Mayfield, and you're not a believer. And I hope Baker Mayfield hears this so he can put your name on his vision board in the locker as another hater and doubter and naysayer. You may be in line to think that, look, if you don't believe Baker Mayfield is a franchise quarterback, the guy they're going to say maybe is the best quarterback in the division might be Tyler Shutt. And if they feel like they have the best quarterback in the division with wide receivers that operate at elite level and Chris Olave and others, why wouldn't you think that the Saints make a major move to be one of those teams that kind of jumps into the scene as a playoff contender?
1: JB, help me out here. JB, come on.
0: No, don't help him. Don't help him. Clip this one and put it on X that Andy does not believe. He said he wasn't a franchise quarterback.
1: I'm not a hater.
7: I wanted to go back to, you mentioned Garrett Wilson and Olave overlapping, and I'm looking at that receiver room from 2021. You had Marvin Harrison Jr. as a freshman. Mm-hmm. You had Emeka Egbuka as a freshman. You had mm-hmm. JSN as a sophomore, and you had Olave. Olave was a senior, and Garrett Wilson was a junior. You had five guys that are all elite talents. That's just
1: yeah. I'd like to know how much that cost the school. How much did they pay for that?
0: It doesn't matter. Yeah, and I'm gonna say this because people are taking shots at Marvin Harrison Jr. right now. I saw the clips that have gone up about the Arizona Cardinals, former first round pick. They had him going back to back with Michael Wilson. Michael Wilson is local to me. I coached against him in high school. He played at Chaminade. I was at Notre Dame. So I watched him grow, go to Stanford, and become a guy that would look. He took advantage of his opportunity last year, and people are debating whether he should be wide receiver one in Arizona. Here's the thing about Marvin Harrison Jr. that people have to understand. He's a big receiver who's not fast, but he is the prototypical number one receiver when it comes to size, hands, catchability. Now, he's had some injuries and some production issues, but I think the Arizona Cardinals have a plan to make him be the player that they thought that he could be when they took him at four. Put him in the slot, let him work the middle of the field, find different ways to create easy access, meaning where he doesn't have to go against press. So if you put him in the slot, you put him in motion, you can create some of those things. But I wouldn't give up too soon on young players. I saw it happen last year with Brian Thomas Jr. in Jacksonville. Just because they struggle one year doesn't mean it's going to carry over. Don't give up on Marvin Harrison Jr. He has too much talent to say that he's not going to make it.
1: I'm going to say one last thing over here because I'm looking at Chris Olave, and I remember him at Ohio State, but the fact that he got the big money, God bless him. But what I give him credit for, and maybe this is way off base, but the fact that he played in New Orleans, guess who he played with? Andy Dalton, Derek Carr, Jameis Winston, I believe, Spencer Rattler, I think, mm-hmm. right? So he played all these different quarterbacks and about two or three different offensive coordinators. That's difficult. So I give them a lot of credit just for that. Plus, you're talking about their offense. Didn't they just sign running back Travis Etienne as a free agent? So I think they're going to be okay. I think New Orleans is going to be a surprise team this year.
0: I mean, yeah, because you don't believe in Tampa. So, yeah, they might as well be a surprise team.
1: Well, I didn't say I didn't believe in Tampa. I didn't believe in his contract. I didn't believe in his contract. And the fact that he's not going to get the money, I think he's going to play even harder because he wants to prove these guys, as you say, he wants to stick it to them at the end of the year.
0: Mm-hmm. Yeah.
1: And he probably will. All right. We move on. But I think New Orleans will have a better record than Tampa.
0: Wow.
1: You don't think so?
0: No. We'll get into that later on. No, I just
1: can't
0: wait for Baker to quote tweet you on some of these things.
1: You're killing me, really. I mean, really. But we move on. All right. He's Bucky Brooks. Get him on Twitter at Bucky Brooks. Get Baker Mayfield, at Baker Mayfield, at Andy Furman, FSR, 877-99 on Fox, 877-996-6369, the Blaine game at the end of this hour. But right now, distractions, yes, and this league is full of them. Why? That's next.
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0: the year, so we'll know. You and I could celebrate and give it to Bucky pretty good. What do you think? But if we lose, we'll eat some crow.
1: Yeah, we got it. Right? We'll figure something out. But I was saying to you during the break, I'm just kind of low on that whole division. It feels like.
0: Right.
1: I don't know about it. It might be the worst in the league.
0: It is.
2: Wow.
0: I think
2: worst in the league, the South. Wow.
1: Yeah. I mean, what else would you think? Like, who would you go to if not them for the worst?
0: Well, you're getting teams in the playoffs in that division with losing records at times.
2: Maybe the AFC East.
1: But you have New England and Buffalo. I feel like that.
0: Yeah, Buffalo brings it up a little bit.
2: They bring it up, but then doesn't Miami and New York take it down?
1: I don't know. If you have two Super Bowl contenders in a division versus four teams that are probably going to be pushing 8-9 wins tops, I don't know.
0: You know how you look at it? Like, this is how you look at it. This is how you judge it. The NFL would not be the NFL without Buffalo. But the NFL could be the NFL without New Orleans and Tampa Bay. Think about it that way. I mean, but people don't follow those teams because they're not in they're not in the conversation of winning anything. That's the problem, right? Buffalo's always in the conversation of a potential Super Bowl, deep in the playoffs, whatever it may be, right? And now you got New England too because they were there last year.
1: It's because of the quarterbacks. Like, I feel quarterbacks draw all the attention. So if you have a division where it's Tyler Shuck, Bryce Young, Baker Mayfield, and Penix or Tua, whoever that may be, that's not as interesting and not as good when you have a Drake May, a Josh Allen. Right. Malik Willis too. And,
0: you know, you're going to find out. Here's how you find out the truth. In about 2 or 3 weeks from now, I would assume they start having those drafts for the fantasy football. No one's going to take Tyler Shuck. Oh, really? Who's going to want Tyler Shuck in your fantasy football league?
1: Tyler Shuck is a good quarterback.
0: I know. I'm just saying, but people, he's not on the top of your mind to draft in fantasy football. Right?
2: We're just dumping on the whole division. Division.
0: I want to dump on something else now, okay? Since we're in the dumping mood, all right? I want to dump on the WNBA, all right? Here's the deal. All true sports fans, when they watch a game, these are the things that you really expect and you want when you turn a game on TV. You want to know, obviously, with the time, how much time is remaining, and you want the score. And I want the TV announcers to stop talking. Please, stop talking. Let the picture do the talking. And as for one league, the WNBA, keep the game on the court. This league, they think controversy and distraction sell. No, it makes the league look weak. That's what the league is doing. They're doing controversy and distraction. That's all they do. And I wonder if they do it on purpose because they think it sells. Really? First, they got the Caitlin Clark fiasco against Angel Reese a year ago. Then the fouling, her hand clapping, a brush with the Phoenix Mercury, the Alyssa Thomas deal. Then there's a social media post between, get this, the other day, Paige Buchas and Angel Reese. They were joking about placing a wager on a game during the All-Star weekend. And they didn't get suspended. What the heck is going on with that league? And there's great players in that league, but they're hurting the players and the actual league and the games by this controversy and garbage that surrounds the league. Then they suspend the coach for defending Sophie Cunningham's comments about banning transgender athletes. What? No, not a coach, of an owner. I think it was a minority owner of the Seattle Storm. Are you kidding me? I mean, come on. What's happening?
2: I mean, there's a lot of stuff going on, but I feel like the WNBA has been hijacked by outside forces, meaning people are using different things for their own political agenda, and they're wrapping it around the WNBA and some of its most prominent players. And unfortunately, because the WNBA is still kind of new in its existence, even though we hit 30 years, is how do we navigate these storms? And look, that takes leadership at the top. You know, leadership at the top has to anticipate some of the questions that are coming and have answers for those things. And then it relates to the players and everybody. Like, I would say this, like, everyone is free to their opinion and those things, but some of the players are stepping into activist roles, but they don't want the backlash that comes with being an activist. So if you're Sophie Cunningham, you're one of the other players that wants to speak out and be bold about these things, then you have to be able to come back the next day.

0: when you have availability, and put 10 toes down and stand on business when it comes to your opinion, and be okay when the backlash comes from the other side. So to me, they have a bit of a branding problem because the people that represent them don't stand on business when it comes to having to represent and say, I believe in this. I'm okay with those people who aren't necessarily in agreement with me, but you're not going to make me waver. And I'm okay with the brushback because you're not going to get everyone to be silent in that league. So they just need to be able to handle those things. But it comes from the top commissioner on down. They just need to set some mandates for how they handle these controversies.
1: Well, here's the thing. Question. Don't you think the league should have suspended Angel Reese and Paige Buchas for the so-called gambling joke that they had on a game they were going to play in, the All-Star game, that $400 deal, which is on a video? Nothing happened. They just let it go. But they suspend the Storm co-owner for confronting fans in the stands that support Sophie Cunningham after she's against trans athletes and our comments. I don't get it. Yeah. There's no consistency.
0: No, there's no consistency, and so that's why it's really important to have standards and rules and all those things. I would say this, the Angel Reese, Paige Buchas thing, like, to me, it's kind of hard to suspend them because I felt like it was said in jest. It wasn't like this, hey, man, this covert operation where we're going to see a bookie and those things. But I do understand if you want to, like, send a message, that certainly sends a message that would discourage everyone else from publicly discussing some of the things that we know to be true in locker rooms when it comes to betting and whatever. Like, that's just what it is. When it comes to like the owner accosting the teenagers as part of their protest, I would say this, right or wrong, whatever your opinion is on Sophie Cunningham's words, fans can come with the right to support it. What the owner can't do, you can't shout them down. You can send security, you can say some things, whatever, but you can't shout them down because it does put a black eye in the league because it looks like now one of your owners doesn't have emotional control when it comes to those things. There just are better ways to be able to handle some of these things. And I feel like having a dog, like I got a little pit bull that poops all the time when I go for walks, like I take doggy bags. I feel like every day we're stepping in poop when it comes to the WNBA. There's something that is out there. I'm like, oh my God, how many days can we go without things being a major story? They just got to control their narrative better.
1: And it's not about basketball. I mean, that girl in Toronto scored like 53 points three weeks ago. You never heard about it. Really?
0: No.
1: It's always off the court controversy and distractions on this game. Now, I asked you this question because I don't know the answer. I really don't. What do you do if you're an owner or a coach of the Indiana Fever and you got Sophie Cunningham going out there and making a statement about trans athletes, you know, good or bad, indifferent, if you agree or disagree, whatever it may be? Should she be doing that? And if so, what does that do to the ball club? Because there could be people, teammates on her team that disagree with her. It's not a healthy thing. Believe it. God bless you, Sophie. Go with it and have your beliefs. But I think you should clear it first, maybe before you go out there and say something. Maybe I'm wrong.
0: Yeah, no, like, look, I've played in locker rooms where we all didn't sit on the same side of the political aisle, and it never was an issue. I think in the locker room, I think certain things are established in terms of, like, you have the right to believe what you want to believe, but let's just make sure you respect me, I respect you, and we can figure it out. Like, that's a part of it. I think a lot of the noise is on the outside, not on the inside, if she's being who she says she is. Now, she has to have a level of consistency when she has her takes. If she's going to stand 10 toes down on the trans issue, then she also has to be careful because people are going to tie her to her ring appearance with Dana White. Dana White had a domestic battery violence situation. Conor McGregor on that card also has his own issues when it came to assaults and sexual assault. So if you're for women and those things, then you have to be about it in all areas. But you can't pick and choose when you jump in, because now that you jumped in and you're an activist and you have allowed politics to come in, now you got to defend all your opinions and all your associations. And so I think players just have to know when you speak on one thing, it opens you up to have to speak on a lot of things based on how the dominoes fall.
1: I understand what you're saying about in the locker room. Okay. And sometimes it stays in the locker room. The public has no idea what's going on in the locker room. I get that. But is it healthy for her to go out there and do that? And obviously she has every right to do so, but should there be a clause in the contract of a player? Like, we don't want really you going out there representing the ball club on political situations and taking a stand because it's not healthy for the club. Is that possible? Did they put that in a contract?
0: No. You can't do that. Like, you can't do that. Like, I mean, like freedom of speech. Like, you can't tell them to be mute. Like, right. You have the freedom to do and say whatever it is. It's no different than a breast cancer awareness month, salute to service month for the NFL, all those things. Like, now you can't do that, but you have to know when you step in front of the microphone and when you make some of these decisions, some of them come with consequences. Everyone is not going to like what you say. So you have to be okay with the backlash, but thinking that you're going to mute everybody and quiet it down and eliminate the noise. Yeah, that's not happening in 2026. You just have to have a plan where these people associated with WNBA are trained and they're qualified to handle the daily PR storms that sometimes can infiltrate your locker room.
1: Hear what you're saying. All right, he's Bucky Brooks. I'm Andy Furman. We are Fox Sports Sunday on Fox Sports Radio. It's time. The blame game is freaking next.
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1: All right, the blame game come right. You know the best part of the blame game? It's Stevie Wonder. That's the best part. I'd rather hear Stevie Wonder than play the blame game. How's that? I saw him in concert only one time. He doesn't come to Cincinnati much. All right. He's Bucky Brooks. I'm Andy Furman. We're live from the Fox Sports Radio studios. It's top of the hour, 12 away. And at the top of the hour, we got Countdown with the troika of No, Frankenberger, and Schwartz. Top of the hour, 9 o'clock Eastern. But right now, it's time for the blame game.
23: You ruined me!
2: It's all your fault. No, it's your fault.
24: This is all your fault.
25: This is all your fault.
2: Maybe it's everyone's fault.
26: Ooh.
2: Who knows?
27: He's a liar!
2: That's why there's the blame game.
27: The blame game.
2: Let's figure out who to blame.
1: The blame game. The blame game. All right, it's your fault. Go ahead. Go ahead, JB.
28: All right, I got you. So, after acquiring star pitcher Tarik Skubal from the Tigers last night, the Dodgers have the following combined accolades on their team. 50 All-Star appearances, 19 Silver Sluggers, 9 Gold Gloves, 6 MVPs, 4 Cy Youngs, 4 ERA titles, 3 Reliever of the Years, 1 Pitching Triple Crown, and 1 Batting title. Who do you blame for one MLB team having this embarrassment of riches, Andy?
1: I'm not blaming anybody. I think they should be praised. They should be praised, not blamed. But I tell you what, they must have one hell of a scouting department. I know people are going to say it's their checkbook. No, but you know what? They want to win. That's the key. That team knows that they want to win, their fans want them to win, and they expect to win. So God bless the Dodgers. The only bad part about them is they left Brooklyn. That's the only bad part.
0: Look, man, I don't know if there's any bad part, considering I'm a Dodgers fan. Like, you like to see the best of the best play. I have said it time and time again, in L.A., you have to win with stars. That's the only thing that draws people to the Coliseum, Arena, Gym, Baseball Park. And so because they have star power, every night is a theme night and every night is packed. And the fact that they're winning, yeah, you celebrate it. And because you don't know how long this run is going to last, you go all in when you have the chance. That's what the Dodgers are certainly doing.
28: All right, Bucky, I got a nice little football question for you. Wide receiver Kayshon Boutte broke out last season during the Patriots Super Bowl run, and he showed flashes of the once projected top five pick he was at LSU. Early on, Reports from the local beat have been that he's been the Patriots' best offensive player through the first few days of camp. Despite all of this, he has an active trade request dating back to April. Who do you blame for the situation?
0: Well, I mean, look, he's going to be upset and feel some kind of way, but up top, Elliott Wolf, Ryan Calden, Mike Vrabel, their job is to assemble the best team they can assemble. They felt like they needed Romeo Dobbs and A.J. Brown to give them a full and complete wide receiver core. Now, Keyshawn Boutte has responded the right way by playing great. That's all he can control. He just needs to continue to play great. Here's what I know about coaches. Coaches like guys that play well. So if he's playing well, they'll create a role for him within that offense. He just needs to keep playing well.
1: You know, apparently he's playing well, but you know what? If you really want to know the answer how well he is playing, you know what I would do? Are you ready? I'd call Diana Rossini. She'd know. Diana Rossini would find out, all right? So, I mean, that's the bottom
3: Hello,
1: line right
3: baby.
1: There. Hello, Diana. How's he doing? Because she's probably in practice every day, I'm sure.
28: I don't think she's hanging around there anymore.
1: Just a hunch.
28: All right, okay. But the next one, we'll go back to you, Andy. The University of North Carolina football program is having their share of problems before the season starts. Their general manager, Mike Lombardi, has been put on paid administrative leave amid a pending investigation. Who do you blame?
1: You know, this hurts because I love Bill Belichick and I love Bucky Brooks, and Bucky played for the Tar Heels. However, Lombardi just hired an attorney. He's going to clear up the mess. And you know what? It all takes care of itself, and it's going to take care of itself on the field. I don't worry about this situation right now. Let's see what they do on the field. Who do I blame? I probably have to blame Lombardi. He probably did something stupid, but they'll clear it up.
0: Yeah, no, this is a tough one. It's a tough one because my beloved Tar Heels are under siege. Like, every day it seems like there's a new scandal about it. So, whatever it is, and that issue with Mike Lombardi has not been released because it's an HR issue, but it paints another, like, black eye over the program. And so the one thing that Bill Belichick can do is, man, he has to go all in and make sure that the team is performing on the field. That's the only thing that acquired the noise. There was already a lot of disdain for the Tar Heels when it came to Mike Lombardi and Bill Belichick coming over. Now they're going to have to outperform the scandals that are kind of like the daily headlines.
1: I know. Really. Not good. Yeah, and they're playing real soon, though. The end of August, they got a game. They open the season.
0: To go overseas and play TCU. I think they're playing in Ireland.
1: Oh, jeez. Their schedule's not too easy either this year. I mean, what happens, Buck? I mean, if they have a losing season, they're going to buy him out? Is Belichick gone? What's going to happen?
0: I mean, I don't know. Like, he has a good recruiting class. They have 40 freshmen come in, but, you know, people don't have a lot of patience for that. So we'll see. It'll be interesting.
1: All right, we'll see. Everybody have a great week. We'll see you next Sunday. Countdown's next right here on Fox Sports Radio.
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27: There are millions of Americans age 85 or older, but a select few have extraordinary memories. Why are these so-called super agers sharp as a tack?
29: During the course of aging, we're losing certain capacities, so which things are getting worse, and a lot of the news is not so great. And we kind of wanted to look at the flip side.
27: Then, American students are well behind the education levels of other countries. What are the reasons, and what can be done to improve things?
30: Finland had a 10% high school graduation rate in the 1950s. Now they're up closer to 90%, which is well above that of the United States. So the question is, how did they do it?
27: Those two stories, and much more, are heading your way on this week's edition of InfoTrack. Stick around. Our show will begin right after this.
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31: 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Here's your host, Chris Whitting.
27: If someone you know is in their 80s or 90s and has a phenomenal memory, they may be one of the so-called super agers, whose brains act a lot younger than their years. With more about this, we welcome Emily Rogalski, a neuroscientist at Northwestern University's Cognitive Neurology and Alzheimer's Disease Center in Chicago. Emily, welcome to the show.
29: Thanks for having me.
27: You're researching these people. What makes super agers so special?
29: Well, one thing that makes superagers special is that in the course of aging, it's common to lose some of our thinking abilities. So our memory isn't quite as sharp commonly at age 80 as it is at age 50 or age 30. And we ask the question, what if that's not always the case? What if it's common to lose memory, but maybe it's possible that some people don't lose even that little bit of memory as they age?
27: So you're looking for people who maybe have this unusual trait. Do you have any idea what percentage of the population might be like this?
29: It's tricky to give an exact percentage, but what we do know is that the individuals who call to be a part of the study, we've screened over 350 to 400 people, and less than 10% end up meeting the criteria for participation. So of people who think that they have outstanding memory, less than 10% seem to fit our criteria.
27: Have you tested these people you found to any extent?
29: Yes. Individuals who are enrolled in our superaging study undergo quite a bit of testing. So we have some paper and pencil tests so that we can better understand their thinking skills. We also ask questions about their family history, some of their medical background. We give them some psychosocial questionnaires to better understand their activities in daily living. We are interested in what their brain looks like. Is their brain able to maintain optimal health? So we ask them to complete an MRI scan. We ask them to also donate blood so we can look at genetic factors that might be contributing. And they're invited to participate in our brain donation program at the time of death so that we can better understand the cellular and molecular features that might be contributing to this rare form of successful aging.
27: At what age does the average person begin to lose their memory?
29: Generally as early as our 20s or 30s, unfortunately.
27: Wow. We're talking on InfoTrack with Emily Rogalski, a neuroscientist at Northwestern University's Cognitive Neurology and Alzheimer's Disease Center in Chicago, and we're talking about a study that she's working on, the so-called super agers, older people with very sharp minds. I remember a TV campaign for a yogurt product that talked about people in Russia who lived out in the mountains who were phenomenally old and really healthy, and it was because they ate this yogurt. Is there any kind of a secret formula to this, do you think?
29: A lot of aging research really documents how during the course of aging, we're losing certain capacities, so which things are getting worse, and a lot of the news is not so great. And we kind of wanted to look at the flip side. If we take someone with outstanding memory, what else is great and what seems to hang along with it? anecdotally, we found that our superagers seem to come from different walks of life, different economic backgrounds, different educational backgrounds, and even seem to have different choices in lifestyle factors. So some superagers actually have been smoking for years, not the majority of them, but there are a few. And then there are other individuals who don't drink at all, and others who say that it's very important to have a martini at 5 p.m. every day. And that's one thing that's helped them to be a superager. So there's a little bit of diversity in the lifestyle factors that contribute to superaging thus far.
1: We've heard that keeping the brain active keeps the memory sharp, doing crossword puzzles and that sort of thing. Do you have any idea if that's true or not?
29: There is an overwhelming amount of evidence that keeping your brain active and keeping your body active, so exercising your muscles in your body and exercising the muscles in your brain, are of benefit. Specifically in the superagers, we have not been able to look specifically at all of those factors yet, but we imagine that that will be something that will be important.
1: What's the oldest person you found that has one of these super brains?
29: Our oldest superager right now is 97 years old.
1: And still has a very sharp memory. Now, you often will hear about older people who have a great memory of their childhood, but these are also short-term good memories, right?
29: Yes, we're looking at the type of memory that's often compromised in Alzheimer's dementia. So the ability to learn some new information and then retain it over a 20, 30, or even hour-long period. And superagers do remarkably well at tests like this.
1: Now, some people often do things like misplace their keys or forget if they left the light on at home or not. Are those things to worry about, or when should someone start to get concerned that they might have some malfunction happening?
29: It's common for individuals to lose a little bit of memory capacity even as early as our 20s and 30s. So forgetting occasionally where our keys are, or perhaps the time of a specific appointment, aren't necessarily isolated things to be concerned about. The question is, are these forgetful moments starting to interfere with your daily life repeatedly? And are they happening more than they used to? And at that point, if someone feels concerned about that, they should go and talk to a clinician.
1: Is gender a factor at all, have you noticed, with superagers?
29: In our program, we have more women than we do men, and that's probably for a couple different reasons. First and foremost, women tend to live longer than men. Secondly, women tend to volunteer for studies more often than men do.
1: And we want to mention that you are actively looking for superagers for your study. People can learn more by visiting the webpage brain.northwestern.edu. In terms of all the rest of us who just probably have average memories, is there anything that you hope to learn that will help the mass population out here? Not people who necessarily are going to get Alzheimer's, but just the average person. Is there anything that could be learned to help people just improve their memories?
29: That's one of the hopes. It's a long-term hope, but the idea is that by studying what's going right with the brain, maybe we can identify some modifiable factors, take-home points of things that we can do to live long and live well. I think it's important that as the medical field advances and has done a great job at helping us live longer, that we don't let that outpace living well.
1: Studies I've read of brain testing and research seem to indicate that memories stay in there. They're stored somehow. Are the memories just trapped in people's brains and they can't access them? Is that the main problem with memory?
29: I think it depends on what the source of the memory deficit is. In Alzheimer's dementia, you're actually losing brain tissue and areas of the brain are damaged and the brain cells are actually being lost. And so the reason for memory loss there might be different than someone who's experiencing a lot of stress and just having trouble thinking at a given moment. The brain is a very complex organ that it really would depend on what the cause of the memory deficit is.
1: Emily Rogalski, a neuroscientist at Northwestern University's Cognitive Neurology and Alzheimer's Disease Center in Chicago. And if you'd like to learn more about this study and perhaps volunteer as a superager, visit the website brain.northwestern.edu. Emily, thanks so much for joining us on InfoTrack.
29: Thank you so much for having me.
1: Next, where do the smartest kids in the world live? Here's a hint. They don't live in America. The startling story, coming up.
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1: American kids are better off in most cases than kids in other countries. So why are our kids lagging so far behind in education? With this story, here's InfoTrack's Roy Mackey. Roy?
18: Thanks, Chris. Our guest is Amanda Ripley. She's an investigative journalist and the author of a book called The Smartest Kids in the World and How They Got That Way. Amanda, welcome to InfoTrack.
19: Thanks for having me.
18: Basically, your book examines how other countries are out-educating their young people compared to the U.S., sometimes dramatically. We've all heard some of these depressing stats before, but maybe you can just give us a quick summary of how American kids are stacking up against students from other countries.
19: Sure. American 15-year-olds perform about 26th in the world in math at age 15. We do better in reading, though, so all is not lost. Our teenagers perform about 12th in the world. And then not so great in science, we're about 17th in the world on that same test of critical thinking.
18: Some of the countries that you term educational superpowers did not have that status just a few decades ago. So systems can change, and sometimes pretty rapidly, right?
19: Yeah, this was why I really wanted to go travel to these countries because, you know, Finland had a 10% high school graduation rate in the 1950s. Now they're up closer to 90%, which is well above that of the United States. So the question is, how did they do it? But it's incredibly exciting that it is possible to see that much growth in that short time.
18: Maybe it's different in each one of these countries, but was there a particular turning point that caused their education systems to suddenly change?
19: This is actually something they have in common. These are very different places, but it seems like each country came up against an existential economic crisis of one sort or another, and they did not have any other choice but to finally get very serious about investing in their own people's skills and education. But in every case, they did really buckle down and treat education as if it were a survival skill, as if, you know, it were as valuable as gold or oil. And you see that manifested in many different ways, but it's not something that we've done, I don't think, in any state in this country.
18: How does the educational budget per student in these countries compare to the United States?
19: This is a surprising thing. You know, the United States actually spends more than most countries in the world per student on kindergarten through high school education. Actually, we spend more than all but three countries, Norway, Luxembourg, and Switzerland. Yet you don't see the results for that money. Clearly, we are spending the money differently, and that's part of the problem. But it's also safe to say that past a certain baseline, money does not yield returns in education, much like healthcare.
18: How does class size compare between the U.S. and these other high-performing countries?
19: One truism you see around the world is that quality matters more than quantity. It is true that at younger ages, a small class size does seem to be ideal, according to research that's done in the United States. But it really works best if you have an incredibly effective teacher. And it's better to have an incredibly effective teacher with a slightly larger class than a smaller class with a teacher who's really not been well prepared to deal with this very dynamic, challenging job. So typically, many U.S. states have had smaller class sizes than countries around the world, including some top-performing countries. That alone is actually a very, very expensive way to invest in education that doesn't consistently lead to more learning, particularly as kids get older.
18: One country that I thought was kind of interesting in your book is Poland. They made a very rapid turnaround, but that's a poor country, generally speaking. And oftentimes we hear in the United States, well, poverty is a major cause for poor educational performance here. Can you talk about that a bit?
19: The reason I wanted to go to Poland was because they have a 15% child poverty rate, which is comparable to that of the United States, much higher than many of these countries we usually hear about, Finland and Korea. So I wanted to see how they had dramatically improved their education results over the past 10 years, despite that child poverty rate. And I do think it's certainly true that in Poland and in the US and all over the world, poverty does make it much harder for children to learn at high levels and for teachers to teach at high levels. So that's beyond a doubt true. But what you see is that some countries are able to compensate to some degree for that challenge, and other countries seem to exacerbate it. One of the saddest statistics you'll see for the United States is that we have very few low-income students who perform above what we'd expect given their economic challenges, whereas many, many, many other countries have low-income kids who routinely perform above what you'd expect if you have a sort of algorithm for poverty. You see all these kids around the world outperforming their own odds.
18: Maybe we need to get into some of the specifics these countries are doing, but why is that?
19: Well, certainly when you end up with a lot of low-income students and families all together in one school, just like in one hospital or any complex system, it is harder to give everyone the attention that they need. And that's something that we do partly because of the way we fund schools, partly because we have a long history of segregation. People always say to me, hey, our schools are so diverse. You can't compare us to these other countries. I wish that were true. In fact, most of our kids are going to schools where everybody looks just like they do. They are not actually very diverse, the schools themselves. And so that can make it oddly harder to run these schools. So part of it is that segregation. And part of it is also that we have a situation where we actually distribute more resources to the most affluent schools. That's upside down compared to most developed countries. In most places, the poorer the neighborhood, the more resources the school gets. To be fair, some states and districts are moving in this direction, so I think we are seeing a slight increase in equity, but we don't compare to places like Finland in this regard.
18: Our guest on InfoTrack is Amanda Ripley. She's an investigative journalist and the author of a book called The Smartest Kids in the World, which examines how other countries are educating their young people compared to what's happening here in the U.S. Amanda, if you were made education secretary or maybe king for a week and you were told, hey, we want to reform the U.S. education system now, what would your first steps be?
19: I would require the education colleges, the ones that train teachers, to only accept the top performing candidates who apply. This is something that all these education superpower countries have done. They weren't always this way, but in the late 1960s, for example, Finland shut down its teacher training colleges, which were like ours. They were of wildly varying quality and selectivity, and they educated more teachers than they needed, and they moved them all into their top eight most elite universities. So what you get from that is obviously you have teachers who are themselves better educated, but also, maybe more importantly, you send a signal to everyone else, to politicians, to parents, especially students, that you are really serious about education, that this is so hard and so important, this profession and this learning that kids must do now to thrive in this economy, that of course you are going to make it highly selective and prestigious to be part of it, And then wonderful things can happen, right? Because once everyone knows that, like in Finland, getting into teacher training college is the same as getting into MIT in the US, there's a level of respect and freedom that those professionals are granted. It's easier to make the case for paying teachers more. It's easier to give them the autonomy that they need. And you can have a higher level of trust in the system if you start from the beginning.
18: Amanda, what would you say to parents who would like to see their child's education improve? Do they need to put pressure on their local school board, on state legislators, on their congressmen in Washington? What should they be doing?
19: Really try to help your teacher and your child focus on doing work worth doing, challenging, meaningful work that will be useful in the real world and thinking for themselves. So that means when you see your second grader coming home with homework that's just busy work and you know it and your second grader knows it, that means maybe talking to the teacher about that and trying to come up with alternatives, really trying to push for more rigorous work. It's now time to get serious, I think, about higher order thinking in math, reading, and science, particularly math and science, from a very young age.
18: Amanda Ripley, investigative journalist and the author of The Smartest Kids in the World and How They Got That Way. And you can find out more at her website, AmandaRipley.com. Amanda, thanks for joining us on InfoTrack.
19: Thanks for having me.
18: And for InfoTrack, I'm Roy Mackey.
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27: You've no doubt seen the expiration dates printed on food labels, and maybe you've tossed out items because you thought the products were no longer safe to eat. But a new report says those dates may be misleading. With more on this, we welcome Dana Gunders, staff scientist at the Natural Resources Defense Council. Dana, you co-authored this study with Harvard's Food Law and Policy Clinic. Did you find many consumers are misinterpreting these expiration dates?
9: We did. We found a shocking number of consumers. In fact, about 9 out of 10 consumers are misinterpreting dates at least some of the time. And what they're doing is they're believing those dates to mean that the food is unsafe to eat after that, when in fact, the dates are really just meant to be indicators of peak quality, or sometimes just dates that help the stores with their stock control.
27: Any idea how much food is wasted because of this?
9: Well, what I can tell you is that we don't have great research here in the U.S., but in the U.K., they estimate that about 20% of the food that gets wasted in households is due to the confusion around expiration dates. And if we were to take that estimate here in the U.S., it would mean that per household, about $275 to $450 a year is being spent on food that's being thrown out just because of this date label confusion.
27: Well, there are different phrases used, such as sell by, use by, and best before. Why are they different phrases, and what do they mean?
9: There are really two buckets of phrases. One is those phrases that are meant for businesses to speak to each other, like the manufacturer speaking to the store, telling them with a sell by date that if the product is sold by that date, it will indeed have some life left for the consumer after the consumer purchases it and gets it home. The other bucket of dates are those that are meant to speak directly to us as consumers, and those are your use by and best before. And those are really indicators of when the food is at its peak quality, but they are not meant to tell us that the food is unsafe to eat.
27: I know you can't give a general rule on this, but just to give us an idea, let's say I have a can of soup and it is today the use-by date.
1: how much more time could I actually use that soup? Or can you not set a rule for that?
9: Well, canned goods are good for so long, you know, at least 7 years, if not even more, according to some food safety experts. And really, the process of canning kills anything that would render the product unsafe to eat, as long as the can is not dented or harmed in any way.
1: In terms of products such as oils that could turn rancid, are there any rules of thumb, or will these products tend to last a long time beyond the expiration dates?
9: Rancidity is something to be careful with, but it's also something that we can taste. So as soon as you taste that an oil is rancid, you should be sure to throw that product out, because that rancidity is the result of toxins that are created in the product. And similarly, things like milk, if you taste and smell that they're bad, don't eat them. But there is a difference between the contamination and the pathogens that cause foodborne illness, like salmonella and E. coli, versus spoilage and decay when something goes bad. So salmonella and E. coli, they're sort of present on a product to begin with. Hopefully they're not, but in those few occurrences where they are, they were there to begin with. It's not something that grew with age. There's an exception to that called Listeria, which does grow, you know, even when products are cold, but even that had to be on the product to begin with. And the food industry is very careful in doing all they can to make sure that that contamination doesn't happen in the first place.
1: Dana, in terms of all these different phrases and systems that are used, is there any way to standardize this? How could we improve the system?
9: We absolutely would like to see the system standardized. You know, it's hard to educate consumers on what things really mean when everyone's using different words and different systems to determine the dates. So we'd like to see the language standardized. Also, there may not be a need for consumers to see the sell-by dates on food. Again, that's business-to-business information. And perhaps if there are a way to code that information or somehow convey it through something that's not a visible date, it wouldn't serve to confuse consumers in the same way.
1: If folks want to learn more about this, they can visit your website, which is fixfooddates.com. We've been talking on InfoTrack with Dana Gunder, staff scientist at the Natural Resources Defense Council. Dana, thanks so much for joining us on InfoTrack.
9: Thank you so much for having me.
1: 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Special thanks this week to InfoTrack reporter Roy Mackey and our executive producer Randy Meyer. I'm Chris Whitting, inviting you to catch us next time on another edition of InfoTrack.
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0: was diagnosed with AIDS. This was 40 years ago. 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And to see the very latest we've accomplished through the Rocket Fund to End AIDS, follow us at EJAF on Instagram.
1: Potential, and they're just not ready for it. Man, they're making dumb decisions off the court. That's the WNBA right now. They're just not ready for the moment.
2: It's also just the media around the WNBA is not ready for to meet the moment. The officiating is absolutely atrocious. It is. I know people say, "Well, the NBA is it's not close.
1: It's not even. It's not close.
2: The NBA does not miss a lot of obvious calls. The WNBA misses a lot of stuff. You're like, are you watching the game?
1: They miss stuff on replay. That's correct. Hard to do.
2: And so it's just a poorly run league. They're going to get a new commissioner, I would imagine, at some point. I mean, to hear that Adam Silver's having to step in to deal with some of these things, like, I mean, how embarrassing is that you have to have another commissioner hop into your league and tell you, hey, you might want to, like, protect's the wrong word, but you might want to, like, I don't know, make Caitlin Clark your biggest asset? Why would you not do that? And all she's done is had, like, they put up a graphic the other day. Her 5-game stretch is the best statistical stretch for a man or woman ever in the last five and oh, like, true shooting, 60%. 30 points, whatever it was, 10 assists, 7 rebounds, whatever her insane last 5 games were. And that's the crazy part is, like, there's some good basketball right now. The game today is Lynx and Fever. I'm sure we'll talk about it later. There's going to be 220 points? I don't know. What do we – the total is 192.5.
1: Oh, Jesus. My God.
2: Crack, yeah. 192.5 for a 40-minute women's basketball game.
3: Wow. Now you guys will watch that. Will you watch the game?
2: Yes.
1: I'll definitely watch that one.
2: Correct. The other night, the total was, I text Brian, it was 186.5. I'm like, this is high between the Fever and the Fire. They scored 210.
1: Yeah. It's just soaring over, man.
2: It's going to be, you're going to hate my parlay platter pick, Crack. I'm telling you right now.
3: Wow.
2: You're not going to like it. You're not going to like it, buddy.
1: I'll try to find an under for you, Crack, so you don't get indigestion over here.
2: Right, take Kelsey Mitchell under assist. There you go. That's always a good way to go.
1: Well, yeah, there you go. Is it offered?
2: Under 2.5. Yeah.
1: Oh, wow. Yeah, that might be the way to go right there. But you talk about our biggest asset, right? You were talking about biggest assets. Our biggest asset over here, make no mistake, is one Isaac Lowenkron here with us. What's going on, Ilo?
4: I appreciate that. Good morning, fellas. Thank you, Brian. And I'm glad you added the ET as part of that word, because most people just leave out the ET when they say biggest ... Speaking of big, a trade in Major League Baseball on Saturday night, as the Los Angeles Dodgers essentially said,
5: okay, who am I kidding? Get me a double cappuccino and a muscular stock boy. Mama needs a new pair of everything.
4: Indeed, and in this case, it was 2-time Cy Young Award winner Tarek Skubal, whom they procured from the Detroit Tigers for 3 prospects. Here was Skubal's reaction late last night.
6: At this time, I'm excited to be a Dodger. You know, I'm excited to get down there and meet all those guys and, you know, chase 3 championships in a row. You know, it's hard to do, so I'm excited to be a part of that. But yeah, it's a lot of different emotions. You know, definitely kind of a roller coaster a little bit.
4: Well, here are a couple of notes on this deal, fellas. With Skubal joining Shohei Ohtani, it's now the first time in Major League history that a reigning back-to-back MVP and a reigning back-to-back Cy Young Award winner have played on the same team. In addition, the Dodgers now have, oh, hang on. Maybe the newest Philadelphia guy can help us. The Dodgers now have,
7: not 2, not 3,
4: but 4 starting pitchers with an ERA under 3 this season. Elsewhere, the Chicago White Sox acquiring right-hander Luis Castillo from the Seattle Mariners. On the field last night, the Boston Red Sox defeated the Dodgers 3-2. Seydon Rafael at 2 home runs. The Red Sox have won 22 of their last 26. the Houston Astros.

0: to the Texas Rangers 5-4. So the Astros now lead the AL West by a game and a half over the Rangers. Houston additionally is on a 5-game winning streak. And the Milwaukee Brewers defeated the Los Angeles Angels in Anaheim by a score of 3-1. The Brewers now at 69-41 have the best record in the majors. Guys, all yours.
1: Thank you, Ilo. It is Fox Sports Radio's Countdown, presented by BetMGM. Listen, we were just hammering the WNBA. Fair is fair. Got to hammer the NBA right here. Because how embarrassing is this? Remember when Adam Silver, just last week, he was like, come on, LeBron, hurry up, please. We can't make the schedule until you hurry up and make a decision. Remember that? Well, we got word this week that the NBA's probe into whether the Clippers funneled money, like paid Kawhi Leonard under the table, that whole probe could stretch into 2027. We might not even have an answer until 2027. Meanwhile, the NBA season, it begins. We're talking October, November, December. We might not have an answer on this until 2027. The trade is on pause right now. It's on hold until the NBA figures out what's what and does whatever they do about it. Meanwhile, we don't know who Kawhi Leonard's going to play for. We don't know who Brandon Ingram's going to play for. We don't know who Grady Dick is going to play for.
2: Yeah.
1: We're just waiting and waiting and waiting some more. They've been investigating over 10 months into this whole thing, and it might stretch into 27. It's a total joke what the NBA is doing. They need to hire Pablo Torre and figure this out. He figured it out. He has all the data, all the stuff, all the receipts, all the money trail, the paper trail,
2: well,
1: all
2: that's
1: that.
2: The thing, right? Like, doesn't Pablo already have the stuff out there? Like, what are
1: pretty
2: they
1: much
2: waiting for?
1: They're investigating. The NBA is investigating a possible other payment under the table from another company. And it just seems like there's more bad for the Clippers than, oh, wait, like Pablo had it wrong. It seems like it's going the other way. But we still don't have any answers just yet. It's crazy that it's taken this long.
2: It does seem like there's some smoke here, and I'm surprised that the Clippers are the first ones to get caught doing this, but definitely seems like they were paying Kawhi something else outside of his contract to be a Clipper. And again, I look, you can make a case that the Patriots are doing this with playing Alex Guerrero when Tom Brady's, you know, personal trainer for a long time, because him and Brady were in business together, and you're paying his trainer all this money to work for the Patriots. Like, there's a case to be made. It's not the first time this has been done in sports. But it does seem like this is a lot of money. I don't think the Patriots are paying Guerrero that much money compared to what it seems like Clippers have paid, for Kawhi, you know, to remain a Clipper. So, yeah, they could probably figure this out much faster than they already are. But look, sports leagues, they pick and choose sometimes the speed at which they want to go. They pick and choose. And I don't mind it sometimes, like where they will put their investigation into. I still, there was some Shohei Ohtani stuff that came out this week with Ipe. I think that they chose to just go with a story that makes the most sense for them and make sure their superstar can play. I think leagues do this all the time.
1: Well, this is another situation where you can safely say this would never have happened with David Stern as the commissioner. There is no. We're talking about circumventing the salary cap, paying a superstar under the table. The precedent this sets, if you just allow it to happen, you can't have this at all. And this investigation lingers on and on and on. The season's going to start not too long from now, and they're talking about maybe like half a year from now, maybe we'll have answers. Craig, I think from a betting standpoint, do you just steer clear of the Raptors and Clippers altogether? Right? Like, you don't know how this trade's going to shake out right now. How do you bet anything?
3: It's not, nothing's reflective in the odds. I actually looked at that last week. But under the NBA's collective bargaining agreement, any salary cap circumvention must go before the neutral arbitrator, who, not Commissioner Adam Silver, by the way, that has the final say on whether any punishment is justified here. You know, the Raptors just are hoping this ends quickly, and they love they have Leonard on the roster opening day, but this is what they get for trading for a guy who seems to only play when he wants to play. Interesting to see how this all plays out, but I can guarantee the league, the commissioner, the teams, they just want this all just to go away as fast as possible. But this case could drag out to the regular season and even into 2027. So crazy.
4: Yeah, it's man, it's funny because Adam Silver, he's made many statements about this whole thing. This goes back to the NBA Finals. And he's like, yeah, hopefully we'll have this wrapped up soon. It's gone on far too long. Like the finals feel like forever ago. That was back in June. We're in August right now. We still don't have any answers. It's unbelievable. We've got Bill Krakenberger. He's got answers. Professional sports handicapper. Jeff Schwartz, 8-year NFL veteran. I'm Brian Noe. Coming up next, the Parlay Platter. We each have one selection for you. We pool it together for a greater payout. We'll compare notes, get you a couple of picks coming up. 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
5: You must have been busy, but the Odd Couple with Rob Parker and Calvin Washington. We're breaking this down.
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16: Go, Rob.
17: Kyle Whittingham with Almond Rich Eyes, and he was asked, hey, what would you do to fix college football? It's under fire. Here's what Kyle Whittingham said.
18: What do you want to see done if you could have your way?
19: Just in college football in its entirety?
18: Yes, sir.
19: I think it's got to be an NFL minor league model where we have a salary cap.
16: I wanted to see Rich Eyes and ask him, do you think Jim Harbaugh should be in prison for cheating and winning that national championship? What can you do to stop college football teams from cheating like Harbaugh did at Michigan? How about that question?
20: Why would he do that?
16: I'm just asking.
20: Why would he do that? He wanted to highlight and profile his new Michigan man. Right. Why would he do that?
21: And he ain't wrong. At this point, let's just quit playing and fantasizing about what it is, the yesteryears and amateur and guys coming and... Man, we are way past that. And you know what would be the greatest example of that?
16: But where's the pushback to say, at college? Like, if you're going to do this, it can't be at Michigan or Ohio State. It can't be a college thing.
21: They already getting paid,
16: bro. No, it's not.
21: Are they getting paid?
16: Yes, but my
21: point. So what's the difference?
16: No, my point is you'd be better off having a minor league team somewhere in Michigan, Ohio, but not attached to the university. Not,
21: I hear
16: not
21: what
16: at
21: you're
16: all
21: saying,
16: attached.
21: You but can't. It is literally that.
16: Nope.
21: Alabama, Michigan, Ohio State.
16: Saying
21: have
16: you could do it,
21: guys in the NFL.
16: But not, you cannot use it under the umbrella of higher education.
21: I think
16: that's where I disagree.
21: And that's fine. 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When you have coaches coming up before their press conference, all right, hold on, wait, slamming down Cokes because that's who sponsored and endorsed them and they get money. 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
24: 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You're going to wait as long as you can. Now, you have to get in shape. You have to get in football shape. And that's different than just regular shape. But it seems like Aaron Donald has kind of maintained his NFL body. A lot of times you'll see these guys, like Joe Thomas of the Cleveland Browns. 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These guys, they shed that weight. They have to when they get older. 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
22: It's such a sad end for the Warriors that this is how this dynasty is going out, because normally dynasties, they go out right away, right? 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And all of a sudden it's a completely new team. We're starting over. But no. The Warriors, it's just been watching them slowly deteriorate in front of our eyes where, I mean, we're into Steph Curry in play-in week when he can have a big game against a fellow 37-win team and maybe, hey, we'll get into the first round of the playoffs before we get swept. Like, this is all you can hope for if you're the worst. So it's really sad. But the bigger thing now is that he had a chance a couple of years ago and he decided, I want to stay. I want to try to make this work at Golden State. But now it's not happening in Golden State.
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0: Ah, yes, the platter. 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We pool it together for a greater payout. Crack, we start with you. What's something you like?
2: Can I start with a football game? I hate to give out a football game that's in September. But it looks like September 12th, just because I have a bunch of games I want to give out today, and I want to cover them all, so I figured I'd be funny with this one. So on 9-12, we have Texas-Ohio State, and I have Texas as a pick 'em. I think that's that we'll start out with that one. I know it doesn't go for a month, guys, and I know I don't want to hang you on your parlays up until September. But, just figured I'd throw that in the mix there.
3: Oh, are you going college football? Okay, I mean, I could definitely throw some college football in there at some point today. I will have some win totals for you guys in the prop segment a little bit. All right, here we go. Look, this WNBA game today is going to be incredible. Lynx Fever, 1 o'clock. I know you might not like watching women's basketball. This is the game to watch if you're going to watch it. I do think the Lynx are going to win and cover, but if Caitlin Clark has 40 points, I don't know, right? I think they would not. So give me the Lynx over 98.5 points. The Fever would allow points to the three of us. They just don't play any defense whatsoever. They do not try. The Lynx are the best team in the WNBA. If you haven't bet on them to win the championship, you should do that now. There's still time. They got their best player back. She's working her way in. Olivia Miles, Shepard. They're going to score so many points, Brian. Because the Fever also going to score. This game was, 115, 110? Would it surprise you?
0: No. Yeah.
3: Not at all. So, I do think the Lynx are going to win and cover, though. I'm a little afraid of that one. So give me Lynx over 98.5 points.
0: Yeah, I like that one. I'm going to go with baseball for you. So my Cardinals, they can't score runs. And I've been hammering their unders, right? Like, they play the Blue Jays this series. And the Blue Jays, they score the least runs in Major League Baseball.
3: Yeah.
0: So it was a profitable under yesterday. I'm looking today to swing the other way, though, because the pitching matchup is Matthew Liberatore, who is a gas can. He has been brutal for the Cardinals, and he's going up against Max Scherzer. So the total is 9. I'm actually going to go with the over in this one. Even though my Redbirds can't score runs, the Blue Jays have been offensively challenged all year long. You have these different spots in baseball throughout the year where it's like, okay, but not today, though. Not today. And I think this is the spot where the over makes more sense than the under. I'll take over 9 in the Cardinals-Blue Jays game just because I think that little of the pitching matchup. So there you go. Hopefully our parlay will be pending until September 12th,
2: yes.
0: Jeff. Or we've ruined this parlay already, you know?
3: So there were a lot of lines that dropped yesterday. For the games of the year for college football. And one thing I noticed was one of the games that we were texting about opened a lot different than the original number. That's Miami Notre Dame. Mm-hmm. There were some, like, Miami favored by 6 out there. Notre Dame's favored by 7. Like, that. It opened Miami favored by minus 2.5. It was consensus Miami minus 4.5. Then yesterday, it came out in Vegas, Notre Dame favored by 7.
4: Wow.
3: That's quite a difference.
0: So you're telling me Miami was favored
3: months
0: ago?
3: Yes.
0: On the road?
3: Yes. That's why I text you guys about if Miami comes out as a favorite of 6 or 7, I'm going to take Notre Dame immediately. But it was not. I swear, I've looked at this game for a while now. You go online and look it up. It's right here. Notre Dame plus 5.5. Notre Dame plus 5. And then it opened up at Notre Dame minus 7.
0: Wow.
3: In Vegas.
0: Who I had sent you guys Miami that healthy of a favorite? That's crazy to me. Wow.
2: I sent you guys some tickets from yesterday, and we'll go over them later in the show, some of the plays.
0: Looking forward to that. All right, speaking of ball, we've got more for you. Injury issues already. We are Buzz Sports.
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23: May 15, 9 a.m. Two women quietly waiting at the doctor's office. Woman 1 says, "Cold day, huh?" Woman 2, "What's that?" Woman 1, "Kinda cold today." Woman 2, "Yeah, wasn't expecting that." Woman 1, "What is it, 47 degrees? Woman 2, "No, more like 45. Woman 1, "Yeah, yeah, yeah, makes sense. At least it's not raining." Woman 2, "That would be sad." Woman 1, "So sad." Woman 2, the weather. Woman one. Crazy. 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
3: That's what I think about online sports books. If they have all the information for you, if you make a bet on an online sports book, it's not going to lack the opponent that the team is facing. It would never happen. You can't have that in physical, like, brick-and-mortar shops when the online experience is better in ways. 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Like, that's something that these casinos, these sportsbooks have to get squared away right here.
25: Or you memorize a few team schedules, and I already know, like, four of the wagers crack made. Because they're like, well, the fact that I know people sometimes like, I don't know, they're weird about like, you know, do we actually make the wagers? Do you actually care? Guys, Crack sent over, okay, a Mount West game on Thanksgiving weekend that he already bet on, okay? So if you think that this, my man over here is not dedicated to the craft, okay?
3: And you've heard that, Crack, right? There are many people that are like, he doesn't even bet. It's like, you couldn't be more wrong about that. Really?
25: He hit a Mountain West team twice for 17 points and 18 points for a game that's happening on Thanksgiving weekend in Las Vegas. And, you know, some of these I knew because I know, like, when teams play each other, like rivalry weekend, you took a bunch for rivalry weekend already, which is that weekend. And so it is funny. That weekend, my wife wants to go to Los Angeles for Thanksgiving and bring the family, my brother and whatnot. We're going to do, and she's like, we're going to fly home on Saturday. I'm like, we are not, because Oregon plays Washington Saturday. So you may fly home Saturday. I'll fly home Sunday after our show. Because, you know, the NFL on Thanksgiving weekend on that Sunday, there's only like five games. So it's like they play the rest of the games. Right. They play three Thanksgiving. They play one on Wednesday, three Thursday, one Friday. By Saturday, there's like Sunday, there's not a lot of sleep. I'll fly home on Sunday. But yeah, the schedule's like burned into my brain. I mean, look, I went to Big Ten Media Day. I talked to 18 of the coaches, 54 of the players. Like, I got that conference locked in right now. And some of these are in that conference.
4: So when I text him over just now, I probably didn't realize I didn't send the second half of the schedule, that the game of the year schedule. So, but you knew without even seeing, you knew.
25: Well, I knew the Nebraska one. I knew the Cal one. Cause I mean, I knew the Utah
3: stuff,
25: one.
3: That's sick.
25: The Utah one is easy because that's one of those is the Holy War. Like that's not a big, you already gave us the Texas one last segment. Yep. So I knew that one. So I don't know the Kansas one.
4: Kansas State, and then there's some.
25: I mean, a lot of these are like rivalry games. Like, they're not hard to figure out.
4: The one we think the wrong team is favored. I forget which one. Was it Utah? Maybe Utah. I think and now, after I bet it, I bet plus 2.5, and then I bet plus 1.5. I think they're actually a 1-point favorite now. Is that the Utah one? I don't know the ticket.
25: Yeah, that's Utah BYU.
4: Yeah, Utah.
25: Because November 7th is a huge weekend. It's Holy War. Mm-hmm. It's Miami Notre Dame. I think I got that number wrong, by the way. I think it was never Notre Dame as a favorite. Excuse me, Miami is a favorite.
3: Okay.
25: I was doing some research.
3: I might have had that information wrong.
25: Okay. And then it's Oregon, Ohio State. So all that weekend is like a huge weekend for college football. So that'll be a good weekend of ball, man.
3: Yeah. I might go to that Miami Notre Dame game.
25: Why would I try to make it back? Why would you not?
3: Yeah, exactly. You know,
25: what else do you have to do?
3: I don't know where I'll be living at that point. You know, it might be a cross-country expedition.
25: Bring Oreo with you.
3: I know, man.
25: Where you go.
3: Can you imagine Oreo would be like the squirrel at the, was it a Tigers game?
25: So there's also that weekend, Alabama LSU. Wow, what a weekend.
3: Oh, man, that's a great weekend. Wow.
4: Like Brian, how hard is it to get tickets to the game? Just, you know, for a game like that, is it pretty tough? Do you wait till last second?
3: Last
4: ticket
3: second
4: prices go down.
3: Yeah, not bad at all. You know, like, because, man, to date myself, crack. When I was a kid, and you wanted to go to a Notre Dame game, you had to know someone who knew someone who knew someone.
4: Yes.
3: You had to know a guy. You know, it's like online stuff. You just go to whatever your StubHub, TickPick, whatever you use.
4: Yeah.
3: And it's not bad at all. You know, you can find tickets that are reasonable, and there are a lot of places, especially college football, there's really not a bad seat in the house. Even if you're up a little higher, it's not bad at all. It's fine. Yeah. You can find it for pretty reasonable. So yeah, I might make it to that one. One of my buddies I did radio with in Portland has never been to a Notre Dame game, so we might try to go to that game. We've talked about that. So right after my birthday is November 4th. I know that game's November 7th. So that'd be if you guys want to spring for it, that'd be even nicer of you guys. Appreciate that in advance.
4: Wow.
3: But
25: is there one game this season in college football that is more impactful to like the overall landscape of the sport than that one this year? Because Texas, Ohio State's important, but you know, both teams are going to be playoff teams, I think, no matter the result of that game. Miami Notre Dame is probably for the one seed, I think. Unless Miami gets upset, their schedule's pretty easy.
3: Yeah.
25: I mean, Notre Dame plays nobody. Their schedule's like 64th out of 65 for power. I mean, it is what it is.
3: Right.
25: People are like, well, BYU, I'm not worried about beating Notre Dame at BYU. I mean, it's a road game in college football. One thing that I've noticed the last couple of years, and this is actually interesting to look at, the top teams, okay, they're not getting upset anymore. They're not. They're too good. They're not getting upset anymore. They're not losing games that they
3: The Northern Illinois beating Notre Dame.
25: I think that's done.
3: Yeah.
25: There are close games, no doubt. But think about Oregon, Ohio State. You know, Ohio State lost to Michigan, maybe. But they're underdogs. They're favorites. But like, that's Michigan. It's not like they're not losing to Rutgers on the road.
3: Right.
25: You know what I mean? Like, look at Notre Dame, and you look at Texas had one last year. They did lose to Florida. Georgia's not, it's not happening. It's not really happening anymore because I think the talent is so grand on those teams now that, and they're just not going to lose anymore. The lower level teams,
3: right.
25: Their talent's getting taken from them.
3: Yeah.
25: And given to the top teams. And it's just hard to pull upsets anymore. These players too are not rattled in quite the same way they used to be. They do all the 7-on-7 tournaments. They travel the world before they go to college. And then also they're getting paid now. Like they're kind of, they're more professional mindset now than like emotional 19-year-old who I'm on the road. It's loud. I don't know what to do. Like it feels like it's changing a little bit in the sport where we're not now. It doesn't mean that they cover all the games on the road. We're just not seeing, I think, the same level of upset. And I don't pencil in upsets anymore, like for a lot of these teams I do, like over unders. I'm just like, yep, they're going to win the games they should. They might, you know, the 50-50 games, you know, but like Oregon's win total is 10.5. They're not, Ohio State's a 50-50 game. That's it.
3: Yeah.
25: That's it.
3: Like, wow. Yeah. It's a good point. It's a great point by you because you think of the talent. I think of a guy as random, but Quinyon Mitchell, who's a cornerback with the Eagles, he stayed at Toledo. That is so incredibly rare in this day and age where a first-round pick stays at a group of five, group of six, whatever you want to call it, and doesn't go to Alabama, Georgia, or Ohio State. You know, a talent like that, it's so rare. So you're right. I'm just thinking about the upsets recently where maybe Florida State, who sucked last year, who beat the brakes off of Alabama. But that's power four against power four. Rarely, it's a great point. You're rarely going to see a group. Are we calling it group of six now with the Pac-12? I don't know. You're rarely going to see a group of five, six, you know, take down one of the bigger power four schools. You're right. It's so much more difficult to do it in this NIL day and age.
25: I think it's hard. And it's funny, you know, listening to coaches openly talk about roster management now, because now they're getting money from the school versus the, you know, they're still getting money from NIL, but there's a settlement of $20 million. Like they're getting a lot more money now. And so they're talking about roster management, who we're paying, who we're not. It's just a much different job now. And, you know, the coaches that have adapted to it the best are the ones that are succeeding. And, you know, there's a handful of those guys that we know that they're doing it better than other ones. And so, you know, the sport's just completely changed.
3: It's funny too, cause like if you visualize it like this, imagine a game, let's just say it's Toledo. And they're going up against one of the power four big boys. And right before the game, Toledo's two best players just switch uniforms and go play for the other team.
25: Yeah.
3: Like that's what's happening. It doesn't happen right before the game, before kickoff on the field, but that's what's happening in the offseason. So it's like good luck taking down that team that your two best guys just went and they played for the other team. That's what happens left and right. I want to throw some NFL at you. How about the 49ers? Ricky Pearsall. He's down for the season. One of their wide receivers. He's got this lingering PCL injury. Kind of interesting, right? You normally don't hear about a lingering PCL injury, but he decided to have surgery. He'll be down for the entire season. The Niners did sign Deebo Samuel, so he's back there with the Niners. But you look at it just from a wide receiver standpoint, Brandon Ayuk eventually is going to be gone. Juwan Jennings is gone to the Vikings. Ricky Pearsall is out for the season. You get Deebo Samuel back, but a lot going on just with receivers. Yeah. Christian Kirk got banged up the first day at camp. So a lot going on with the Niners already, and we're just barely in August right now.
25: So I don't believe this electrical substation theory that people have about the Niners, where there's
3: I don't either.
25: It's hard to like start thinking otherwise with all the injuries. Like, you're like, oh.
3: Like, how do you explain it, right? Like, some of this defies an explanation. That's one I don't buy.
25: I mean, could Pearsall have a worse luck start to his career?
3: Oh,
25: he gets shot in an event in downtown San Francisco.
3: In the chest. NFL career. Got shot in the chest, right?
25: Survives, comes back, and can't stay healthy. And on top of that, the Niners coach got in a car accident where he's concussed, broken ribs, black eye, broken this.
3: 40 stitches.
25: It just seems like they're in a rough, their depth already isn't great on the team. And now everyone's hurt. Their coach is hurt. The Rams are good. The Seahawks are good. Maybe Arizona's a little bit better this season. It feels like the Niners are an under team this season.
3: I agree.
25: And the wheels fall off. I mean, it feels like it could be really bad, like a wheels fall off type of season. And next year is a rebuild year for them as McCaffrey's gone and Trent Williams is gone. Like, they just start sort of cutting some of these older players and start a rebuild with Purdy and Shanahan.
3: If McCaffrey gets hurt, forget about it. Like, it's a wrap if CMC
25: and every year there's like, oh, his calf is tight. You're like, yep. Oh, not again? Yep. Really, again?
3: Yeah, he's got nagging Achilles issues. It's like, oh, no. On both like, Achilles? No. Wow, this sounds horrible.
4: Yeah, right, so Debo back, as we know, after only one season in Washington. He wasn't super productive in Washington, but also probably wasn't used the correct way either. So now he returns to San Fran. Basically the same team he left, I guess, same coaching staff. Debo even said, it feels like I never even left. This is an example of the grass isn't always greener on the other side. Debo yeah. wanted out of San Fran so bad that he requested a trade. After only 1 year away, he's now back in a 49er uniform. I think it helps the team right away, though. And John Lynch already said that they plan to use him the same way that they did before. So I expect to see him getting a few rush attempts this season. You know, guys, you said these other moving parts, though.
25: Yeah.
4: The big accident that he almost lost his eye. I read that he came within like an inch, inch of losing his eye.
3: Crazy.
4: So there's a lot of distractions going on. And like you guys said, this could be the bet against team for the year, and maybe even under on their season. I didn't bet their season wins, but it may be something to look at.
3: That's the thing, too. I think we spent all of our time just talking about the Patriots ad nauseum and their easy schedule that we overlooked the Niners having a pretty favorable schedule last season. And it's tougher this year, so I don't think they get the same breaks as they did last season. Granted, they had a tough division last year as well, but I mean, you're looking at their three games, you know, playing a last place schedule last season. That's what they did. So there are three games that affected it at the Giants, where they won. Giants were not a good team. And this is in November, right? This is Giants were not great down the stretch. They had at the Browns, and they beat the brakes off the Browns, and then they had the Bears. And they ended up winning that game as well. Now, the Bears were a good team. That was a shootout at the very end of the season. But two of those games were very favorable. It's a different story this season. It's just, if you look at the Niners schedule, you're playing the NFC East top to bottom, which is got a decent amount of depth. There's not a team that's just like a doormat in that division. John Harbaugh now with the Giants. Washington will be better with Jaden Daniels. And they play the AFC West top to bottom, which is another good division. So last season, they played the NFC South and the AFC South. That's a much more favorable path for the Niners. So, yeah, I think it stiffens up. I think the injury issues could also be another big thing for them. I like under 9.5. I think that's a solid play for them.
25: Isn't it so interesting how, I mean, it's not news really, but like every over-under is just like schedule and how important that means who you're playing. The one thing we start previewing the season more. I know the three of us don't do this, but one thing that does frustrate me when you see people talk about the new seasons, they talk about the old season way too much. I see all these previews like, last year that their run defense was bad, and this year they're playing the seven best rushing offenses from last season.
3: right.
25: So?
3: So
25: how is their team this season?
3: Right.
25: What is it? Last season was last season.
3: Absolutely.
25: It's not this season. Oh, last year, like that. It's to me, it feels so lazy, right? You're just looking at a spreadsheet. You're not paying attention at all to any changes on the roster, to any changes in the coaching staff.
3: Yeah.
25: And I'm not saying you can't win in doing it that way, but the fact is, I see all these previews. It's all about last season.
3: Look. You don't look think at this season. Know that, like Jeff. Look at the Cowboys. How bad their defense was. They spent all offseason draft free trying to fix their defense. The Jets made a lot of upgrades defensively. So, yeah, I find it very
25: lazy. It's just a very lazy way when I see people preview this season by going back to last season. Their pass defense was bad last year, and they play the seven of the nine top passing offenses last year. So?
3: Yeah.
25: What is that? So? It's just lazy, man. There's a lot of people cover the sport that don't pay attention to it. And it is what it is, but that's the industry sometimes.
3: Think of the Rams, Jeff. Like the Rams secondary was a weak spot.
25: I'll tell you
3: like,
25: what,
3: the Rams secondary is weak and they played these passing offs. It's like they got Trent McDuffie, Jalen Watson. Garrett. They got a guy named Myles Garrett to help out with the pass rush.
25: The Rams are going to get Aaron Donald back at some point. And Vita Vea wants to play there too. I mean,
3: oh my gosh, are you kidding me? Oh, are they the Dodgers of the NFL? What's going on here?
25: I've thought about this. Aaron Donald and Myles Garrett playing together. When was the last time two Hall of Fame pass rushers played together at the same time?
3: Wow.
25: And it's hard to find. Like, it might be like the 75 Steelers. It's like hard to think of like two Hall of Fame guys in their prime. Maybe Mathis and Freeney. I don't know if Mathis would be a Hall of Famer though. Like two, there's been good pairs like Jared Allen, Kevin Williams. Like there's been, you know.
3: Hey, Jeff, our producer Julian, he's got a couple off the top of his head. How about this? Our producer here. What do you have, Julian?
5: What about Von Miller and DeMarcus Ware? That's where my mind went.
25: Yeah. Oh yeah, there we go. Yeah. That works. Yeah, they're both in their prime. They're both in their relative prime still. Then yeah, that's a good one. They won the Super Bowl obviously in 50, right? Both those guys did. Yep. I mean, Ware was not. Yeah, he was still in his relative prime then. Yeah, that works as one. Okay, yeah. I like that one. So that's one. Anyone else you got?
3: Man, yeah, you got another one, Julian?
25: Anyone else? Like there's been,
5: that was the first one that came off the top, but I can look it up. Yeah,
25: there's been like really good. There's been Hall of Famers with like good teammates, but they're not Hall of Fame at the same time. I mean, I don't think Cam Hayward's going to be a Hall of Famer. Like T.J. Watt will be, obviously. But two at the same time is like super rare. And
3: how about the sack exchange? You know, like Gastineau and Klecko, or I don't know. That's going back.
25: That's in the '80s, though, right?
3: Yeah.
25: It's not. It doesn't happen very often. And imagine that tandem together, just terrorizing quarterbacks. So the Rams, the NFC is super deep. So there's prime to be like a team that pops up and can snipe the Rams. But the Rams are just set up in a championship way, the way their roster is built.
3: Man, I just love talking ball with you guys. It feels so good. It's so good. All right, we've got Bill Krakenberger, professional sports handicapper, Jeff Schwartz, 8-year NFL veteran. I'm Brian Noe. 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
3: 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Good morning to you, Christian. Hope all is well. Okay, so our guy, Santa Crack, he's out and he's betting these college football games of the year already. Do you see a good amount of traffic when you just immediately put out the games of the year? How much handle do you draw for games that might be in October, November, things like that?
2: Yeah, it's always a little bit of a mixed bag. You know, they'll take a little bit of action here and there. You know, from the casual players, it's always a little bit harder. You know, obviously there's a lot of hype and people are excited about that game, but it is always hard to kind of tie up your money for a few months out of there. And then, of course, there's the cracks of the world who will come in with trying to put some decent amount of money down on a line that will almost certainly move a few points from here and then those smart guys trying to get on. So it's a little bit of a game for us just to try to, you know, how much we want to take on something that far out versus how, you know, we do know that it will end up moving and typically with those smart guys. So it's a little give and take.
25: When you put out some of those look ahead lines, the game of the year lines, do you want them to be shaped by the sharps to come in and move them for you guys? Or do you hoping that sort of the number you put out is something that everyone sort of agrees upon?
2: Yeah, I mean, of course, ideally, we'd like it for just to be, for us to nail the number, and that's the perfect number that it's going to end up being. But, of course, there's always injury and things that can change from there. But, you know, the idea is also to take that information, you know, of course, if crack comes in and wants a certain line for a certain number, you know, for us, it's, you know, we'll take a certain amount of that and then try to use that information to our advantage. You know, of course, if somebody like that coming in and betting that far out, that means that they have a pretty good idea of where that's going to go. And so for us, you know, we'll then just start trying to shade in that direction. It always tends to be around key numbers. You know, if we see a game that we have listed at maybe 3.5 or 2.5, and we start seeing action one way, you know, we know that that game then probably is going to go around that key number, and it's probably a good idea for us to start looking that way.
4: Yeah, good morning, Christian. Yesterday, one of the books in town here put up the game of the years, 10 a.m. in the morning. And I thought I was going to make like one or two bets. I wound up making a bunch. But I actually bet some rebets, too. There was a team plus 2.5. I took plus 2.5, plus 1.5. I went to the counter to bet pick them again. I was going to bet it for a third time, and they actually went to minus

0: for multiple reasons, because it just makes that team that has won back-to-back championships and were already the favorite that much stronger to win. They didn't actually move in too far from where they were, as they were already a heavy favorite at this point. And also from the bets that we have taken before this, they were probably somewhere around 40% of our total money bet on MLB futures this year. And, you know, it's probably, you know, somewhere around in that 40 to 45% range, but they were already far and away our most bet on team. So for us, we don't have any liability currently. They're not a great winner for the book because of the amount of money that they've taken. But yeah, I mean, that's just kind of where we stand on it. The most popular team, and now just even more of a favorite.
1: You know, Christian, this might be a stupid question. Let me just preface it that way, but I don't know the answer. I'm curious. I want to pick your brain. Do you ever have days where live baseball is going on, right? We got a ton of baseball games today. But you will have days where football futures outhandle live baseball games. You know what I mean? Like, imagine like a guy like Crack comes in, or, you know, a big wig, and they put down $100,000 or whatever on this, you know, game of the year in college football. You got season win totals, all that good stuff. Do you ever have days where football comes close to drawing more money than baseball games that are played that day?
0: No, for live games, you know, live games are going to always end up taking a significant amount of action, and especially with people sitting there watching and betting it. So, no, I can't think of a time where there would be a day where maybe it would. There'd have to be the best chance we would maybe have is the day before opening football season, or, you know, maybe if you counted that first day where people are putting in their futures and bets that they want to do. It usually comes closer to first kickoff. So, it would have taken a lot, and I probably wouldn't think that would have happened.
2: So there's WNBA today. The Fever are playing. Yep. And I'm just curious, like, the percent of handle on Fever games versus the rest of the WNBA schedule.
0: Yeah, so it is significantly slowed down, the Caitlin Clark hype, as it was over the last 2 years before this.
2: Wow.
0: Fever games are still very popular, still one of our more popular teams, but it's not remotely to the degree that it was over the last couple of years. I was also just looking at our WNBA MVP. Has Clark has had a couple good games here and shortened up a little bit in the MVP market. But even looking at that, it used to always be her, you know, 4 to 5 to 1, the amount of money. But she's not even our most bet on player this season. And actually, she's our fourth most bet on player for MVP. So, yeah, the hype on, you know, I would say as a whole, the WNBA betting is still very high. That part is still there, but the Fever-specific hype has certainly died down.
2: Can I ask who Asia Wilson, who are the other two? Maybe Asia's not one of the top three. Or it's like Beckers and Fudd. Like, who are the other people voting for?
0: Yeah, so it's Beckers, Miles, and Asia Wilson are the top three so far in our bet money, and then Caitlin Clark is four. So, yeah, extremely surprising, especially over the last few years.
3: Christian, what are you expecting for Thursday night football here, preseason, first game of the year? This line's been up for a while. Cardinals, Panthers, like I said, this has been up for over a month. The spread's actually out there. You guys at BetMGM, I think I just seen 1.5 on this game. Let me go back real quick. And, yeah, so you guys have the Panthers favorite 1.5. What do you see on this game? What kind of volume do you see? It's a Thursday night standalone game. People have been salivating and drooling for football for months and months. Do you think it'll be a high volume game?
0: Yeah, I mean, of course, it just always is, and it's funny because this is a matchup on paper that's not very enticing, Panthers Cardinals. Right. But anytime that football is on the docket, it's going to be so. It's going to be one of our most bet on games of that day for sure. It'll maybe one or two MLB games will beat it, but if not, it'll be right up top there. But it'll be funny too, because our limits will be very low, and we won't be taking many big wagers on this game, as with most NFL preseason games. But that's not going to stop people from the first football game of the year having people want to have a bet on it. So
1: there you go. Do you need anything in that one, Christian?
2: I bet the over, right? Yeah. People love the under the first game.
3: People love betting on these, man, preseason.
0: Yeah, no need. You're right. In the preseason game is one of the few times where we will end up taking a little bit more under action, and especially

0: in the first game of the year. This is an extremely low total, 35.5. But with that, you know, there's always the people that will still always bet overs. But there are more unders that we'll take. So this game, if I would bet, it will probably take close to 50-50 action on both over, under, and spread. It's going to end up being around a pick 'em because, you know, no one's going to really know the players, how long they're going to play and all that. So, it'll be a complete toss up basically. And I think that's where our money will come into.
1: All right. Cool.
2: Well, hey, Christian, always great catching up with you, man. Crushed it as always. Hope you have a good day and we'll catch you soon.
0: Football this week. We're getting close,
2: man. That's just the chef's kiss. If there's ever a mic drop moment right there, football this week. How about that? All right, we go from heavy hitter to heavy hitter, from Cipollini to Lowenkron. ILO with the latest. What's going on, bud?
3: Hey, Brian, and speaking of heavy hitters, the Los Angeles Dodgers, because late Saturday night, the two-time defending World Series champs acquired two-time Cy Young Award winner Tarek Skubal from the Detroit Tigers for three prospects. Here was Skubal's reaction late last night.
4: At this time, I'm excited to be a Dodger. You know, I'm excited to get down there and meet all those guys and, you know, chase three championships in a row. You know, it's hard to do, so I'm excited to be a part of that. But yeah, it's a lot of different emotions. You know, definitely kind of a roller coaster a little bit.
3: With the trade, the Dodgers' payroll is now
5: $100 billion.
3: Actually, not quite. It's only $430 million, but, you know, let's face it, it might as well be. The Chicago White Sox acquiring right-handed pitcher Luis Castillo from the Seattle Mariners. On the field on Saturday night, the Boston Red Sox defeated the Dodgers 3-2 behind two home runs by Seydon Rafaela. The Red Sox have won 22 of their last 26 games. The Houston Astros defeated the Texas Rangers 5-4, so they now lead the AL West over the Rangers by a game and a half. The Milwaukee Brewers defeated the Angels in Anaheim 3-1. The Brewers, with the best record in baseball at 69-41, half a game better than the Dodgers as we speak. Guys, all yours.
2: Thank you, Ilo. It is Fox Sports Radio's Countdown, presented by BetMGM. We're a little pressed for time, but we can carve out a couple of minutes. I just had to throw this audio your way. Kurt Cignetti, IU head football coach, just won a national championship with the Hoosiers. How about him blasting the SEC while trumpeting the Big Ten? This was great at Big Ten Media Days. Here you go.
6: The Big Ten is the best league in football, and a lot of really good football teams. It's hard to win on the road. Very physical football teams, very well coached. It definitely prepares you for the playoffs. There's no doubt about it. The numbers speak for themselves. I mean, we don't run a hype machine up here in the Midwest. We believe everything's earned, not given. And when we fall short, we say we fell short. We don't cry a river, whine, and complain. All right? And that's why we're the best.
2: I love it, man. That is top-shelf trash talking. To me, Jeff, he sounds like he's been at IU for like three decades. He's been there for 2 years. He hasn't gone toe-to-toe with the SEC for that long. But I think a lot of this is fueled from last year with IU winning it all. Yeah. A lot of it was like, they're cheating. They're clearly cheating. A lot of that was fueled by the SEC. There's no doubt about that. That has to stick with Cignetti. That has to be a big part of what you heard right there. It's definitely all right. Personal.
7: So many things to get to here. First of all, Cignetti, this is what he is and who he is. This is not like some fake bravado or like a shot. I don't think he even thinks he thinks he's taking a shot at the SEC. It's just the way he talks. It's the way he's always talked. But man, I've been really eating up this week. I've been able to sleep. It's been hard. You know, the SEC playing 9 conference games. It's a travesty. I feel so sorry for them. They have to play 9 like the rest of us. And
2: this is like the crack collection really, bucket, right?
7: What it's just like, it's really tore me up inside this week. The SEC tears about scheduling and how good the middle of their conference is now. And winning championships is not important anymore. It's how you are in the middle of your conference. That's what matters, guys. It's the middle and the bottom of it. That's what matters most. Not winning championships. It's made me sad this week, Crack. It really has. I've been like crying. And my wife's been, why are you up at night? I'm like, I'm thinking of the SEC. The thoughts and prayers of the conference are deep in my heart. And I'm just, it's so sad. It's so sad. The whining and the complaint. You know, they got all these people on TV now carrying their water for them. And it's just, it's so sad. But You know, the SEC will be fine. They'll survive. And when Oregon wins a championship this year, it'll be the fourth straight Big Ten team or Notre Dame. We can have a look. Okay. Either just not the SEC, right? Someone with the SEC.
2: I'm glad that you included the Irish there. What do you have, Crack?
1: No, I was just saying, cool. I'm just thinking of Jeff, wanting to know if he, I was going to ask him with a question on Oregon. Jeff, last time you went to an Oregon game, do you go at all?
7: I'm going Labor Day weekend this year. When I'm not here Labor Day weekend, that's why. Cause that's,
1: all right.
7: I gotta fly home Sunday morning. I go every Labor Day weekend. I take the kids. We meet some friends out there. It's the most fun. And this year's a decent game. It's Boise State, not like Portland State or.
2: Yeah.
7: Montana nice. State. So we'll at least like have a, I mean, they're favored by 24.5, I think. Like, yep. We should have a better game than usual.
2: Cool. All right. We got Bill Krakenberger, professional sports handicapper, Jeff Schwartz, 8-year NFL veteran. I'm Brian Noe. Coming up next, Prop It Up. We'll look at the prop betting market, get you some picks. We'll compare notes next. It is Fox Sports Radio's Countdown, presented by BetMGM.
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9: Jason Smith and Mike Harmon are dropping knowledge like this.
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12: There's all kinds of talk about what the WNBA needs, right? WNBA going forward. Kathy Engelbert and her situation as commissioner, where she proves again to not say anything. And I've told you from the beginning, this is it. She's out after this year. This is why she's not saying anything now when she could be helping a lot of these situations, probably because she knows she's out and the league would rather the new commissioner come in. What I gather is she's going to be the fall guy for all the issues the WNBA is having with Caitlin Clark and the other players and the jealousy and the officials. And they want the new commissioner to come in and clean it up. And where she's going to be the fall guy, where it's going to be, under Kathy. And Kathy Engelbert she got them this far. They got the new CBA. Everything is done. Now they need someone. They need the David Stern to come in with the vision for the league that says, this is how we go from tape delay finals into being the number two sport in the world. So this is what the W needs. But again, there's no shortage of storylines for the WNBA. But inherently in this is filled with controversy. And you can't have every headline be controversial, right? You can't have every headline be, because it gets exhausting, where every day it's, I love Caitlin Clark. I hate Caitlin Clark. I love Angel Reese. I hate Angel Reese. I love how the league protects Caitlin Clark. I mean, everywhere you look, you go on social media and you can see where, boy, it really feels like the league is doing Caitlin Clark favors officiating. And then you can say, oh, it really feels like the league is not doing Caitlin Clark any favors officiating. All of that said, all of that being said, there is one easy solution. What can help the WNBA the most?
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13: 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Last year it was 5. He used to give you 65 yards rushing a game. Last year it was 26. His sack percentage has gone through the roof. Only one quarterback in the league had a higher sack percentage, Geno Smith. Then it was Lamar. Then it was J.J. McCarthy. He is a declining player, and his rush attempts have gone down since 2021. The old saying, I trust somebody until I don't trust somebody. I no longer trust Lamar Jackson in a big spot. I'm selling my stock. 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He's better than average, way better than average. But I probably held my stock for a year too long. 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
1: Count it on three. One, two, three.
2: Prop it up.
1: Let's go, bud.
2: Player plays.
0: Okay, prop bets galore. Crack, you live for it. What do you have for us today, buddy?
3: Yeah, let's stick with the WNBA. It's been good all season to me. Last few weeks have been unbelievable. So let's go with, can I say this name properly? Ogwumike? Is that right?
0: Ogwumike?
4: Ogwumike?
3: Yeah, now, one thing about me, I just did a big seminar yesterday. People, I had to tell people, I don't have to know how to spell the names. No, I don't have to know how each player is the names.
4: Ogwumike?
0: Yeah.
3: Yes.
4: NECA?
0: Yeah.
4: Okay.
0: Oh, NECA, okay.
3: Let's stick with my pronunciation. Ogwumike.
0: Ogwumike.
3: All right, let's go with over 16.5 points, minus 135. I actually see over 17.5 minus 105. I would like that line maybe a little bit more because you're laying 30 cents less juice. So over points. Kelsey Plum was traded last night, so that should give her a boost in scoring. She's up against a Portland team that gives up the second most points in the game. Second most points in the paint, I mean. So let's go with the over 16.5 minus 135. I also see over 17.5 minus 105.
4: Wow, I have like so many different like ways to go here. I don't even know where to begin. Let's see. I have to give one official one. Can I just blast them all out?
0: Blast away if you want to go machine gun style.
4: Caitlin Clark over 8.5 assists today. I think the links just say you're just not going to score today. Like, we're going to throw bodies at you and bodies at you and bodies at you, and you're going to have to pass the ball. The fire the other night said, you're not going left. And she's like, okay, I'll just go the hole and get 17 foul shots. I think the links will set doubles her direction. They're taller. They're good on defense. Like, I think she'll just pass the ball a bunch to her teammates, and they'll get a bunch of assists for her. But more importantly, college football.
0: Okay.
4: Michigan State under 4.5 wins. They're just not there with their roster. They're years away. Remember, Pat Fitzgerald took that job and had no connection to bring in portal players, right? Like Matt Campbell goes to Penn State, right? And he brings in 23 Iowa State players. Pat Fitzgerald had no base to bring in. He wasn't anywhere. So I think that they're just a long way right now away from being competitive with the roster they have. And last one, I think Minnesota over their win total. I think it's 6.5. I'll double check. It's 6.5 or 7.5. They're low-key, like, Drake Lindsey's going to be better. Darius Taylor's healthy. They have an edge rusher who had 12.5 sacks last season. Their defense was pretty good last year. Their schedule's simple enough. Minnesota over their win total, which is 6.5, plus 125 even. So I like Minnesota over, Michigan State under, Clark over assist.
0: Okay. I'll go with that Fever Lynx game that you're talking about, Jeff. I'm going to take Olivia Miles 8-plus assists. I think it's just a high assist game for her going up against a pathetic Fever defense. Nafisa Collier is going to be on the receiving end of some of those great passes from Olivia Miles. Great court vision. Outstanding court vision. Those might be Meta glasses that she's wearing. I don't know what's going on, but she's fantastic in terms of seeing the full court, anticipating. I think you're going to see Natasha Howard be on the receiving end of some of those assists, and she can spray the ball out. Kayla McBride for three. I think there could be a lot of assist opportunities. The one fear is if this starts to become a bit of a comfortable win from the Lynx. They blew out Toronto 104-72. No assists for Olivia Miles in her most recent game, but her minutes were lower. I think the opportunities are there against a horrible Fever defense. I'll take her 8 assists.
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23: In Major League Baseball late Saturday night, the two-time defending World Series champion Los Angeles Dodgers acquired two-time Cy Young Award winner Tarek Skubal from the Detroit Tigers for three prospects. Here was Skubal's reaction late last night.
1: at this time, I'm excited to be a Dodger. You know, I'm excited to get down there and meet all those guys and, you know, chase 3 championships in a row. You know, it's hard to do, so I'm excited to be a part of that. But yeah, it's a lot of different emotions. You know, definitely kind of a roller coaster a little bit.
23: Elsewhere, the Chicago White Sox acquiring right-handed pitcher Luis Castillo from the Seattle Mariners. On the field on Saturday night, the Boston Red Sox defeated the Dodgers 3-2. Seidon Rafaela, a pair of home runs. The Red Sox have won 22 of their last 26. The Houston Astros over the Texas Rangers 5-4. The Astros now lead the AL West over the Rangers by a game and a half. I'm Isaac Lohenkron.
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0: Oh, what is going on? Happy Sunday to you. Hope all is well. We will get to a mall buffet a little bit later this hour, but we start with the biggest news in the sports world. That would be Tarik Skubal traded. It's funny, I literally have it in my notes from yesterday. The MLB trade deadline is tomorrow at 6 p.m. Eastern, and right underneath it I wrote, please don't tell me Tarik Skubal is going to end up with the Dodgers. That's where he's at. He's a Dodger now, an embarrassment of riches over here. And I want to make a couple of random basketball comparisons, okay? One layer to this. Jeff, you said this in the first hour. The Dodgers aren't guaranteed to win. And that's true, right? They came very close to losing to the Blue Jays in the World Series last season. They aren't guaranteed to win this season. Obviously, odds are in their favor, but they're not guaranteed to win. Is it me, or do the Dodgers give off some 90s Bulls vibes, right? A little bit where the Bulls with Jordan, Scotty, and company, they were 6-0 in the finals, but there were some close series along the way. They almost lost to the Knicks, almost lost to the Pacers. Those two final series against the Jazz were dog fights, right? So the Dodgers are not guaranteed to win. But with their stacked roster, the talent that they have, they're probably going to win. But your point is correct, Jeff. They're not guaranteed to win. It's similar to the 90s Bulls. They won every time, and the Dodgers are probably going to stack more championships in the years to come, including this year. But it's not a guarantee. It's not like, oh, you could wager the kids' college fund stress-free. It's not like that, but the odds are in their favor. Make no mistake about that.
4: So... of course, nothing is guaranteed in sports, right? And often the most talented team doesn't win, but if you have the talent and best, you tend to win. Remember, the Dodgers won out of way last year. The Blue Jays could have ended this national nightmare of the Dodgers being good, but they didn't do it last year, right? Unfortunately. And the Dodgers just have more ways to win now. That's an important note, right? Because, in sports, I look at when I handicap teams or when I talk about the future of teams, I try to talk about, especially in football, like different ways to win, right? You can run the ball, you can pass the ball, you can run defense, pass defense. The Dodgers just, with Skubal now, have more ways to win, right? The starting pitching is that much better. That actually moves one of their starters now to the bullpen potentially for the postseason, right? You can't typically don't start 5 in the postseason. You might just start 3, right, in a 7-game series. And now you have guys go to the bullpen that are really good, right? And so it just gives them more depth over a playoff series. And this is the thing about the playoffs, right? The more games you play in a series, the more likely it is the better team wins, right? That's why college basketball is so unique and football, one game, right? You might have an upset in one game. 7-game series, Brian, you're not going to have typically 4 upsets in a 7-game series, right? You can, but it's unlikely to happen. So the Dodgers are not much better now, but they have more ways to win now. People are angry with the Dodgers. You shouldn't be. Your anger should be to baseball and the structure of baseball, because the Dodgers are doing what is allowed. They're allowed to defer contracts. They're allowed to have a different TV deal than the rest of baseball. They're allowed to spend a lot of money without a ton of consequence. They can afford the luxury tax bill. They're allowed to send less prospects than people thought would get the deal done. It's a baseball issue. It's not a Dodger issue. It's a baseball issue. It's going to be a big reason why the sports locked out crack next year. We're going to be sitting here next year with, like, wagering on, I don't know,
0: softball. Races again? What are we doing, ping pong? Like the pandemic?
4: We're going to have Women's World Cup next summer. We're going to have WNBA. We're going to have Little League World Series. Do we wager on the Little League World Series? We'll have some stuff to wager on, but it's not going to be a lot. No,
0: crack. We're gonna have to get your dog. We're gonna have to start dog racing in Las Vegas.
4: Oh, Foe's in.
0: Foe is in.
4: My dog would love to race.
0: We'll get your dog involved, crack. Maybe we'll fade Louie. I don't know, depending on what the competition is like.
2: I was surprised that Christian said there really wasn't that much more action based on Scooble, but yet 40% of the action is on the Dodgers. So I would have thought that people just run automatically to bet more Dodgers money on futures and stuff. So I was pretty surprised by that. But, you know, listen, you're talking to someone that was from back east, from New York, New Jersey, the whole life, hearing about how the Yankees buy the World Series every year, and the Yankees spend so much money more than anyone else. So now you're finding that with the Dodgers, but people are saying that. And Jeff brings up a great point. That's really not the Dodgers' fault. They're doing what they're allowed to do.
4: Correct.
2: So this is a baseball, if anything, if you even look at it that way. So that was interesting.
0: No doubt about it. And that's good the take. Crazy thing is, like Ilo said, they're up to $430 million, their payroll. Yeah. Just their tax bill alone is $180 million. You look at I'm looking at the lowest payrolls. You're just rattling them off. The Dodgers tax bill dwarfs the payrolls of Marlins, Guardians, Rays, Twins, Rockies, White Sox, Nationals, Cardinals. The Cardinals' payroll is around 120. Wow. Like, the Dodgers' tax bill is 180.
2: Jeez.
0: It's insanity. It just can't be like this. Baseball needs a salary cap and a salary floor so badly.
4: Yeah.
0: They play 162 games.
2: Definitely.
0: It's such a long haul. And the disparity between the haves and the have-nots, you can't have a Grand Canyon-sized difference between those two sides. And that's exactly what baseball does. It's crazy, man. They have to get that right.
4: They do have to get that right. But just like practically speaking, how do they expect to have a salary cap next year? Like the Dodgers, like you just grandfather in the deals that are already done?
0: Yeah,
4: like right. You're not the Dodgers.
0: Better slash payroll, Dodgers. Sorry, but
4: like,
0: sorry,
4: they
0: guys.
4: Shouldn't be. They shouldn't have to do that, right? Like, I don't know what the exemptions are to make that work, but like the Dodgers should be allowed to keep the roster they have. I guess moving. I mean, they'd figure it out eventually how to make it work. But, you know, here's the thing though that does frustrate me a little bit about the discussion, Brian. You know, the idea that now if we have a salary floor, the teams that don't spend the money are going to spend it all of a sudden.
0: Yeah.
4: I guess
0: if you're pushed to, they have to, right?
4: Like, yeah. I mean, yeah. So there's a floor in the NFL. Like, there's a floor for the NFL, and like it changes. Like, it's actually not as much as we think. The floor is, there's ways to manipulate. It's over a 3-year period and whatnot. You know, I also think like baseball players sort of like want to play for certain franchises. NFL players just go where the most money is. And I do wonder if the salary cap would change that, where like, you know, Scooble wants to play for the Dodgers. Now, of course, they're going to pay the most as well, I think. But, you know, if there was an option to play somewhere else that paid him the same amount of money, would he do it? Or would he want to stay and play in Los Angeles? Like, there's other things, I think, that are at play here sometimes when it comes to the decision of some of these baseball players. But in the end, they got to do something, right? You know, the Dodgers roster is
0: ridiculous.
4: It's too good, I guess. I don't know. They got to have to fix something.
0: It should be
2: guys,
0: against the rules, but it's not, right? Like, that's the problem right there. Go ahead,
2: Craig. I'm going to go off subject here. I just seen a tweet by someone that I really respect. I was involved in a seminar yesterday. I was one of the four speakers And I met someone that DM'd me in January. I didn't get back to him until like March, right? Because I just didn't see the DM and I really didn't know him. But he's very, very highly intellectual guy. Michael Fiddle's his name. Well spoken, my God. But I just seen a tweet by him because he was in town yesterday. He lives in San Diego, but he was in town yesterday. And he said, I was at the window and someone next to me bet $10,000 on the Rams plus $495 to win the Super Bowl. It just made me think reading this tweet and thinking about the bet and just knowing that the Rams are, you can get much more than that. You can get plus $550, $575. It just makes me think, am I just wired differently? If I'm betting $10,000 on something, especially this guy was downtown, wouldn't they just walk around to just check the other three sports books that are steps away? Or even if he just had the BetMGM app, he could have got better. Like, I just try to just put my brain just doesn't work where, why wouldn't you want to get the best of it when I understand a lot of time there's a lot more steps to it. And I don't mean physical steps, but in this situation, when you're downtown, you can walk right across the street. You can check four different lines within a quarter of a mile of each other and probably find better than he took for the $10,000. I don't know. I just thought, like, if you guys were to bet a future, do you check all your outs, right?
0: Absolutely.
2: Jeff, you got a lot of outs. You check all your outs for the best line. Now, how can someone with – do people just have too much money?
0: Well, that's the thing, Crack, is you wouldn't do that in real life. You know, if you're getting gas – if you could get gas, I don't know what it is around you guys, but let's say you're filling up for $3.80, and across the street it's $3.25.
4: Yeah.
0: Why
4: yeah.
0: are you going to the $3.80 spot? Why
2: and,
0: would
2: and
0: you
2: you're,
0: do
2: Brian,
0: that?
2: And you're Brian, great thing you said. I say that sometimes when I see these gas stations. We have these gas stations out there, these Chevrons out here that are supposedly, what is it called, Techron. Yeah, okay, give it a break. It's like 70 cents more a gallon, and people are lined up there, and you're right, it's about 30 to 50 cent difference right next door. I just don't get it. I don't get. You're right. You're right. You're right.
4: I think for the gambling stuff, like, I think some people don't have as many outs. Maybe I know this is Vegas, so it's a little bit different because you can go shop. They're just lazy. Right. And he probably looks at it like, well, I could get, you know, win 48,000 here or win 52,000 somewhere else. I'll just take the 48,000 where I'm at. Like, you know what I mean? Like, I think that's like probably their mindset. You know, of course, like, you have many outs, you should be shopping around to find the best price and the best access to stuff. You know, if it's a couple cents here and there, Crack, maybe if a line is minus 125 or it's minus 130, maybe I don't care as much. But if it's $100, like, you know, that's a lot of money. It's a lot of difference.
2: And
4: so
2: think about the level here: 10,000 to win 49.5 or 10,000 to win 57.5.
0: Yeah.
4: Correct.
2: That's just
4: for like
2: just
4: an extra cab ride, like going around and getting, going somewhere else in town.
2: My
0: God. Totally.
4: I'm going to be in town this week. I'm excited.
0: Cigar shop, right?
2: What day are you coming at? I didn't even know.
4: I'm coming Tuesday. Tuesday afternoon is my contest sign up day. I'm going to go around town, sign up for some contests. And then I have the seminar, you know, Wednesday, and I leave as soon as possible on Thursday.
2: What time is your seminar? It's on Wednesday.
4: I think it's the first slot of the day, so like whatever, 1 o'clock, whenever it opens up. I'm doing that. I'm recording a podcast at Circa on whatever it was, Wednesday. So
2: where are you staying? Are you staying down
4: Circa?
2: There?
4: Circa. Yeah.
2: All right. Cool. I do my podcast down there Wednesday morning.
4: Yeah, I'll be there then. I'll see you there.
2: I'm having Derek Stevens on, the owner of Circa.
4: Yeah, Derek's awesome.
2: On my show. Yeah.
4: So we're gonna do the podcast Wednesday. I'm gonna enter my contest for sure, the college contest on Tuesday. Again, my buddy, I think, wants to enter an NFL contest. I'm like, I'm not
0: gonna play it. Hey, buddy, you're on your own, huh?
4: I'm like, sure. He's pretty good. Maybe I'll just bankroll him and tail him.
2: Do you have a proxy?
0: You use a proxy,
2: I guess, right?
4: I have one. I'm open to switching. I have one I used last year. It was fine. They all charge the same, right?
2: I think I have the most.
4: The best one?
2: I had him on air, and he is just so meticulous, and he's so good.
4: Yeah. Hey, man, I'm not.
2: I'll send you over his name. Yeah, he's great.
4: I'm open, man. I'm for hire for proxies, but
2: cool.
0: There you go. Nice.
4: It's football season, man. It's fun. I did have to tell my wife, like, yo, there's going to be some deposits out of the account the next couple of weeks. And you know,
0: don't question me, all right? Don't judge me.
4: To Nordstrom last week, okay? All right? You went to Nordstrom. Now it's like one of these.
0: Typically, if she goes there, you're like, oh, man, that's good. Now you're like, good, good. This gives me an out. This gives me a card to play here.
4: It's football season. Like, we gotta put some more money. It's hard to explain the future thing to her. Like, look, I could show her my BetMGM account. Like, I'm like, I got 30 open wagers. Like, I'm like, yeah. 35. I'm like, do you want to see, like, how much? She goes, you never take any money out of the account. I go, yeah, just make more bets. What do you want from me? I just make more. If I get more money, I just make more future bets. What do you want from me?
0: Oh, that's funny.
4: I told her that. I'm like, hey, look, listen.
2: Is your BetMGM account funded though, Jeff?
4: Yeah.
2: Okay. So you have money in BetMGM.
0: Rock and roll.
4: I got money in a lot of them.
2: Okay. Hey, I'm saying me either. But as far as cash for Vegas, you have to go into the mutual. Mr. and Mrs. Schwartz.
4: You need cash for the contest, though, right? Typically,
2: right.
4: So I have to go and get the cash for the contest out of the account, sign up for those and whatnot. I probably won't get. I might do some craps. I don't know. We'll see how it goes.
0: There you go. Yeah, you go. Shoot some craps. You know, bubble
4: it's
0: craps.
4: Cheaper in that part of town than the
2: definitely
4: than the big person city. So I'm down for $10 tables. I don't mind those. The $25-$50 tables. Jeez, man.
2: Yeah.
0: I've got two Scooble thoughts for you, real fast, and we'll move it along and get to ball around the corner here. But to just put a bow on this thing, I think that. One thing is, Jeff, you've mentioned it, like a higher payroll doesn't guarantee winning. But just imagine if MLB somehow, some way, I don't expect it, but let's just say they put a salary cap into place. It's $250 million starting next season. All of a sudden, the Dodgers have to make some really tough decisions. You know what I mean? They can't keep Mookie Betts. They're going to have to trade this guy. They can't afford Scooble or what have you. They got to make some tough decisions. It sure makes winning a lot more difficult, right? So it doesn't guarantee winning, but for everyone, it's like, oh, it doesn't guarantee. It makes winning a lot harder if you got to make those tough decisions. And there would be a lot of tough decisions the Dodgers would have to make. So let's just get that squared away, right?
4: Yes. It's easier when you have the resources to do the things you want to do, obviously.
0: Absolutely. And the other thing is this. I'll throw another NBA thing at you. And this actually encompasses all sports. When you are traded for the first time, it's amazing how differently it lands compared to getting traded the second, the third, what have you. Where Tarek Skubal, he was interviewed after getting dealt to the Dodgers. Listen to how emotional he was after leaving Detroit. Here he is.
1: Yeah, it's tough. You know, I love all those guys in there. They're some of my best friends, you know. And yeah, that'll be tough for sure.
3: Like you said, going to a team like the Dodgers, having a shot to be part of history, you know, how much does that mean to you?
1: Yeah, sorry. Yeah, it's exciting. You know, I'm excited. They got a good group. You know, you hear everything across the way. I'm excited, though.
0: You just hear it, right? That's pure emotion. I love that the kids are playing in the background. They don't care at all. But that's emotional. And you know what it reminds me of? I'll never forget Kevin Garnett and Paul Pierce getting traded from the Celtics to the Brooklyn Nets. And they had a press conference. They're sitting side by side. And Paul Pierce, that was the first time he was traded. He played for the Celtics his whole career until that point. And in that press conference, Paul Pierce just somber. He's like, just like Tarek Skubal, just like, man, I'm excited. But, man, it's tough. And KG, this wasn't his first rodeo. He's like, let's go. Let's get after it right here. It's just so different. Getting traded the first time, like Skubal, and you heard it compared to the second, third time later in your career. It's a completely different thing, especially for a star, right? Like Skubal, a star player who was trying to get to the Tigers over the hump, and you just grinding, and all of a sudden.
2: He says best friends. Wow.
0: Yeah, you just recalibrate. That's tough. It's not easy. It's not like just changing underwear and you go on with your day. It's a whole thing.
2: Wow. Wow. I never think of that. You never think there's any allegiance to your teammates more than teammates and get to be best friends. So you can hear it in his voice. You can hear it in hesitation. Yeah. And not that he's trying to downplay and say, you know, I'm looking forward to go to the Dodgers. Like, he was saying that, but he just is upset that he's made a lot of personal relationships and maybe even commitments there and kids, whatever.
4: It's the personal relationships. Whatever, like, you think you have this false sense of I think I'm going to be somewhere forever, right? There's this confidence there.
2: Yep.
4: But now he gets a chance to win a championship and probably get paid. Like, he's going to be very excited about this when he gets it. It's a big change. Like, you have a life in Detroit, and now you have to move your life to Los Angeles, which is a much different city than Detroit. You know, now you have the pressure of obviously trying to win a championship there. And then I think you also like the lockout's coming up. I'm sure he's thinking about that as well. And so there's just a lot of things on your mind when you get traded. So I'm not surprised that he feels this way.
0: No, not at all. You know what it reminds me of also is Freddie Freeman. Now his teammate with the Dodgers, Freddie Freeman, leaving the Braves. I was crocodile tears, you know, when he was at the Dodgers facility press conference and all. Dodger fans were like, Freddie, you're like a little too emotional about the. I totally get it. Totally understand it. Hey, we've got Bill Krakenberger, professional sports handicapper, Jeff Schwartz, 8-year NFL veteran. I'm Brian Noe. 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

0: 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We haven't seen part-time players become a trend in the NFL just yet, right? Like, I'm thinking about Aaron Donald.
1: Yeah.
0: Or players like that, where we heard this with Gronk, right? Like, will Gronk come back and maybe play, like, you know, six games down the stretch and get ready for a playoff run? We really haven't seen that become a thing.
1: Right.
0: Do you think we're getting close? I don't think it's going to become this huge trend, but do you see a player like Aaron Donald coming back, playing a handful of regular season games, getting ready for a playoff run with him or other players that are a little bit longer in the tooth but still have great ability? Can you see them being part-time players in the NFL? We just haven't seen that become a thing yet.
1: Well, I could see Donald coming back like week eight and working himself into shape and being ready to go for the playoffs. But the reason why part-time players is nearly impossible, Brian, is just you have to be ready to physically play 50 snaps, and you can't do that unless you play. You just can't. You're not ready for that yet. And then also, you only have a certain number of roster spots, and to use a roster spot up for a guy who's not going to play is really wasteful, especially later in the season when guys are getting hurt and guys are getting beat up. You need the roster spots for guys that are going to play. And I'm sure Aaron Donald will tell you, if Aaron Donald comes back, he's coming back to play. He's not coming back to be roster managed and load managed to get to the postseason. He will not be as good in the postseason if he hasn't played and built the stamina up to play in a full playoff game. And so that's why part-time players feels like impossible. I, again, if he comes back, which I think he will, he might not come back for training camp. He might not come back till week four with the goal of playing December and January. But he's going to have to play to get in shape to get ready for the postseason. So I think it's nearly impossible. Now, we've seen players like, remember when Eric Weddle came back for like the postseason with, I think, the Rams Super Bowl? I mean, that's not even part-time. He just showed up in December, which is one of the most incredible things I've seen a player do. And I think he ended up tearing his pec or his tricep in the Super Bowl, but he mostly played from the couch right to the field. That's not part-time, though. I think part-time player feels, it's fun in theory, but I just think it feels impossible to practically operate that way.
0: Yeah.
2: So Jeff, what are you saying? Are you saying that, you're saying they need real reps on the field during real games, but are you saying like in scrimmages you can't get that real rep because you're not
0: shape,
2: going 100%?
0: Right? Yeah, game shape's
1: there's no
0: a different
1: chance.
0: Thing.
1: Now, like, okay, so older players will tell you that they need a certain number of plays to get ready. I remember Joe Thomas, former, you know, Browns offensive lineman, now Hall of Famer. I think maybe he's inducted this year. Last year, I think it was. Like, he'll tell you, I need 10 practices to get ready. I don't need 30.
0: Wow.
1: Like, there's a certain number that guys need, but they need to actually practice and then to get ready for games, and they need games to get ready for more games. Like, you need that. Basically twice in my career, I practiced zero during the week and played in a game, and it was miserable.
2: Wow.
1: One time I was in shape. I played all season long. My back got messed up, and by Friday, I was able to practice a little bit on Friday. We were in Seattle, and then I played

0: game. So yeah, it was rough. Even when I was like, you know, in relative shape to do that. So that's why I think it's just, you need the reps to do it. Like you must practice to be able to play. So, and then you must play in games, get ready to play more games. And that's why
1: right.
0: the part-time player thing is nearly impossible to do.
1: Well, I also think it's position-based as well. You know, I'm not saying there's a position where, you know, you just throw a couple of Cheetos in the air, catch them in your mouth, and like, put me in, coach, I'm good to go. I'm Kicker. Not saying that. But, like, D-line, that's a completely different animal to get in game shape.
0: Correct.
1: What would you say are, like, the easier positions to get ready for?
0: Well, we've seen, okay. It seems to be quarterback, because Phillip Rivers came out of nowhere and was decent. Joe yeah. Flacco off the bench and won. It seems like older veteran quarterbacks can just do it. I bet Tom Brady can still play.
1: I bet he can still play. Absolutely.
0: Like, I think that's the position, which is odd as it's set. Now, that it's not for young guys, though. I'm like, talking about old veterans that can come back and play. Like, I think a young guy can't just show up and play quarterback who hasn't played in the NFL. But I definitely think that, older quarterbacks can absolutely just show up and manage. Again, the question is like the physicality. Like Phillip Rivers, famously, like, is he got hit a little bit more, or got worse, like right, like that's just the way. Like, their brain can still process fine.
1: Yeah,
0: their body can't do it quite the same. So I think Donald's back at some point this year. And the Rams have the best roster in the NFL, and
1: yeah,
0: a Super Bowl coach and Hall of Fame QB, and they're going to be the favorite. Even last year, think about last year, guys. As bad as that defense was at times, they were one flunky, weird two-point conversion attempt away from hosting the Seattle potentially in the NFC Championship game versus the other way around.
2: Yep.
0: And then Seattle might not even win the Super Bowl last season.
1: Absolutely.
0: And so, you know, they're one. Just how about you're better at field goal protection and don't allow a block kick to end the game? You know, like the Rams were so close last year to being the NFC champions, or at least hosting that game. They're so much better this season.
1: Yeah.
0: If we just expect them, if we expect everyone in the Rams to play the way they should win the NFC this year.
1: Well, you know who could come off the couch if needed to and be in prime peak shape? That would be Isaac Lowenkron.
0: Of course.
1: Huh? Right here with us with another award-winning sports update. What's going on, Ilo?
3: You know, you kind of sent me down the rabbit hole with this whole Odell Beckham Jr. catch game thing. And I went back into the Fox Sports Radio Airwave archive and, among other things, learned that our man played all 75 snaps in that game. And I'm wondering, you know, how do we remember that incredible catch by Odell Beckham Jr. in that game? Let's take a listen here.
4: Great block, Jeff! What a block, Schwartzy!
5: Manning for the lead. One is, oh, there's a flag. Beckham, one-handed catch.
0: Yeah, sure.
5: Oh, my goodness.
4: What a block by Schwartz!
5: Was back there. I mean, he is...
4: Hooray! Schwartzy!
5: How do you make that...
3: Boy, I didn't remember that the focus of that play was really Jeff sealing off the inside for the rollout on that play. And, you know, when it happened, the Odell Beckham Jr. catch was basically an afterthought, as you could hear right there. It's amazing how things change over time. Speaking of changing over time, not much changing with the dominance of power in Major League Baseball, because late last night, the Los Angeles Dodgers did it again. The two-time defending World Series champs acquiring two-time Cy Young Award winner Tarek Skubal from the Detroit Tigers for three prospects. Here was Skubal's reaction as he departed the Tigers.
6: At this time, I'm excited to be a Dodger. You know, I'm excited to get down there and meet all those guys and, you know, chase three championships in a row. You know, it's hard to do, so I'm excited to be a part of that. But yeah, it's a lot of different emotions. You know, definitely kind of a roller coaster a little bit.
3: In another Saturday evening trade, the Chicago White Sox acquired right-handed pitcher Luis Castillo from the Seattle Mariners. On the field Saturday night, the Boston Red Sox defeated the Dodgers 3-2. Seydon Rafaela hit two home runs. The Red Sox have won 22 of their last 26. The Houston Astros over the Texas Rangers 5-4. They now lead the AL West by a game and a half over the Rangers. Houston, incidentally, also on a five-game winning streak. Milwaukee Brewers over the Angels in Anaheim 3-1. Brewers now with the best record in baseball by half a game over the Dodgers at 69-41. Back to you guys.
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0: anthem for the college football season, right? Like ESPN. What do you think, Jeff? Right? Like now, they play a song going into commercial, coming out of commercial a lot during a college football season, and they've had anthems before. This is one of the anthems from years ago. And they just hammered that over and over. This is the anthem for this season. Now, again, you might hear this and you're like, but really think of you're watching a football game, right? Like you're invested in it. There's a lot of emotion going on. Maybe your team just made a big goal line stand or whatever. You really have to put yourself in the mind frame of what it's going to be like when you're watching big games, right? So try to do that as best you can. Here we go. Shaboozy and Gunna with High Noon. Here's the new anthem this season. Need a high noon. Shut it down. Everything we do, we do it loud. So there you go. I don't get a little bass turned up right there. I think if you have if the team you're betting on makes a great play and you're going to commercial break, I don't think you mind it as much. You know, what do you think about that there, Jeff? You in the market for some High Noon?
1: My teams are not on ESPN, so I don't have to worry about watching them on ESPN. So that's not a concern of mine. Oregon will play zero games this year on ESPN until the playoff. So I don't have to worry about that song being – I listen to most games on mute anyways.
0: Are you serious? You're that guy? You listen on mute?
1: Well, if I'm watching three or four games at a time, yes. Like why would I –
0: You don't have one game on, no audio.
1: So like on Sundays, like on NFL Sunday, I have the volume on the Red Zone channel, so I could hear like things happening. For college football, I mean, part of it is like I'm just watching with my family around, so I'm not trying to like my wife's playing music or something. Like I don't need the volume up. Now if it's Oregon game, I'll have the volume on, but sometimes I can't stand the announcer. I'm like, can we pronounce Oregon correctly? Like if you're doing the Oregon, can we say it? It's Oregon, not. Oregon, like we can't pronounce it correctly. I can't even begin to talk about, like, and listen to your broadcast. So that's part of the frustration I have sometimes with the broadcast. But nonetheless, I'll listen to like big games, but most of the time, like my family's around, I'm not gonna have the volume.
2: Brian, I'm as shocked as you. I had no idea in the Schwartz household on Saturdays there wasn't at least one volume on. No, but wow, think about this. He's got three, four games on, and he's doing pirouettes with his wife across the living room with music. I had no idea.
1: Crack, if you think the music we listen to involves pirouetting, buddy, I got some news for you.
0: Is she rocking the EDM during football Sundays? What's going on there?
1: Just whatever. Music. Like right now outside, there is happenings in my house right now. Like I hear footsteps running everywhere.
2: Sure.
1: The dog is barking.
0: Dog.
1: Like,
0: yeah.
1: There's just like... It's just what our weekends are. So
2: cool.
1: You know, like I'm not going to put the volume on Lynx Fever today, but it's going to be on the TV.
2: Cool. That's right. We're just messing with you, Jeff.
0: Oh man, that's you did turn 40 though, Jeff, right?
1: Yes.
0: You're sounding a little bit more like a grumpy old guy.
2: I got a lot of candles on the cake.
1: I have a lot of like Larry David in me.
0: Yeah.
2: Oh
0: like,
2: yeah.
1: I have a lot. I have a lot of Larry David.
2: You're
1: in
2: way
1: me.
2: Too young for that.
1: It's what I am, Crack.
2: My man.
0: All right, we've got Bill Krakenberger, professional sports handicapper, Jeff Schwartz, 8-year NFL veteran. I'm Brian Noe. Coming up next, rapid fire. We'll have some picks for you. Also, Crack's play of the day. We'll compare notes next. It is Fox Sports Radio's Countdown, presented by BetMGM.
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0: 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Right after the show, today's pod will be posted. 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Hey, props to the crew, our producer, our guy, Mr. Commanders fan, as I found out today, Mr. Julian Bitten.
1: Yes, sir. Great show. I am so glad that football is back, and I'm excited to be doing this with you guys.
0: Absolutely. Man, Julian knows his stuff. He's got some chops. He threw out DeMarcus Ware and Von Miller earlier in the show. Two Hall of Famer teammate pass rushers. Good stuff. Our technical producer extraordinaire, Mr. Chris Perfett.
19: So I know this joke doesn't land right because I have to explain who Mike Ilitch is, that he is the founder of Little Caesar's Pizza. And I just want to say Chris Ilitch is cheaper than his daddy's pizza.
0: Right.
19: The current Tigers ownership. I am beyond frustrated.
0: Sticks in your craw. I get it. Crushing the updates and crushing life. That is Mr. Isaac Lowenkron.
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23: I have a lot of like Larry David in me.
24: You know what? 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I get it.
25: What do you mean?
24: Well, you know, I'm not in the mood. I don't want it. Thank you. It's a nice gesture, but I'm not in the mood.
19: Sorry, Jeff.
0: Very well done. Yeah. What do you have, Jeff? You like it?
23: Dude, that's awesome. I am pro Larry David. Like, a couple of my friends have called that for a while now. I have a lot of Larry David in me.
0: And shout out to our guy, as always, Saga, posting our clips, does digital, and appreciate his hard work. 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Top of the hour, Mike Harmon, Anita Marks. In less than 9 American minutes, they've got you covered. Keep it locked right here on Fox Sports Radio to hear them. All right, we got some picks to make. Let's do it.
18: Rapid fire.
0: Okay, crack. We go to you first. What's something you like?
2: I'm going to give you a season-long prop here. Receiving yards, the rookie on the Eagles, Lemon, under 650.5, 650.5. Under minus 110, his receiving yards. That's over on BetMGM. Mekhi Lemon under. There we go.
0: Okay.
23: I'll just give you a recap. So I have college football, Minnesota over 6.5 wins, Michigan State under 4.5 wins. That's what I gave out today. I like the Lynx team total over as well, 98.5. Crack, close your ears. If you would like a little more on the Lynx Fever game, if you wanted to put together, let's say, like Nafisa Collier over points and Miles and Clark over assists, put those three together. It might be something I do. FYI, that's, I think Miles and Clark have a ton of assists. I think Nafisa plays really well because the Fever guard nobody inside ever, and they have like no backup center. So when Boston comes out, they just have to put in like smaller players, and they just get murdered on the boards and with players scoring inside. So if you want to put those together, you know, you could do such a thing.
0: I'm going to take the over in this game. It's an incredibly high total for a WNBA game. Again, they're just playing 40 minutes, not 48 minutes like the NBA. So 10-minute quarters. I'm going to go over 191.5 Fever Lynx. Now, this is how I break it down. Fundamentally, just ask yourself, how many points will be scored in the highest scoring quarter in this game? Probably 55, maybe 60 points. Right, probably. Jeff? It wouldn't surprise me.
23: I think 60 is probably the high watermark for a quarter for them, yeah.
0: Then ask yourself, how many points in the lowest scoring quarter?
23: Oh,
0: right?
23: Geez.
0: Like 45 maybe, right?
23: Yeah, 45, yeah.
0: I think we're going over. I just think it sets it. Unless the Lynx just play lockdown defense,
23: that's
0: and they
23: the
0: say
23: thing.
0: We're going to beat
23: Clark just doesn't
0: defense.
23: Shoot the ball well, and yeah. Minnesota, that's the only way it doesn't go over is the Fever just having a bad shooting game.
0: That's right. The Lynx, they allow the second fewest points per game Some maybe they, but the Fever with five straight games over 100 points, their offense is functioning at a high clip. I just think we're going over in this one. Let's get to Crack's play of the day, shall we?
5: Floater is good.
6: This is the best play of the day.
5: Give it to me.
0: All right, Crack, what is it?
2: Let's go ahead. Let's look at some future games, these game of the years. Kansas State, old rivalry, Saturday, October 17th. Take the points, plus seven, Kansas plus 7.5 versus Kansas State. And I have a second game on November 7th, BYU, Utah. I just think you'll have the best of it by the time the game rolls around here. Utah minus one is my pick there. So you have two plays. They're game of the year futures. I know it's hard to tie up some money for a few months, but really, October's only a few months away. We're already in August, boys.
0: Man, so I love it, Crack. Awesome.
2: There's a couple futures. And like I said, most people, I know they don't like to tie up money but it's only a few months. And I think that these are the ROI on these tickets are every bit as good as we can get during the regular season.
0: Hey Crack, fast, man, because you always, you're a stickler for bankroll management. 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
2: 2%.
0: Futures?
2: 2%. About 2%. There we go. All
0: right. All right. Stuff. We stuck the landing right there. Clean this.
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22: It was inevitable. In Major League Baseball, late Saturday night, the two-time defending world champion Los Angeles Dodgers acquired two-time Cy Young Award winner Tarek Skubal from the Detroit Tigers for three prospects. Here was Skubal's reaction late last night.
14: At this time, I'm excited to be a Dodger. You know, I'm excited to get down there and meet all those guys and, you know, chase three championships in a row. You know, it's hard to do, so I'm excited to be a part of that. But, yeah, it's a lot of different emotions. You know, definitely kind of a roller coaster a little bit.
22: Also Saturday night, the Chicago White Sox acquiring right-handed pitcher Luis Castillo from the Seattle Mariners. On the field Saturday night, the Boston Red Sox defeated the Dodgers 3-2. Seydon Raffaele, two home runs for the Red Sox, who've won 22 of 26. The Houston Astros over the Texas Rangers 5-4. The Astros now lead the Rangers by 1.5 in the AL West. I'm Isaac Lowenkron.
12: 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The plays, the interviews, the players, the coaches, the breaking news, the top stories. 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
27: Greetings and welcome in. Another beautiful Fox Sports Sunday underway. Yes, the big trade domino has fallen. We'll see if that loosens things up for the rest of the squads to make some big moves. And obviously, folks, starting to use that evil empire. It's like we did that a couple of years ago, Smith and I, on our evening radio show. You know, when Shohei Ohtani packed up his stuff and went up the five, everything changed. Welcome in, Mike Harmon alongside Anita Marks for another beautiful two-hour sprint here across the sporting universe. A lot of NFL action as training camps have opened. Anita, betting analyst, longtime sports journalist. She's in several halls of fame, and she's working tirelessly to perfect the dink. And yes, I
28: am.
27: It.
28: Wait, did you watch the movie?
27: Yes, I did.
28: Oh, it was horrible.
27: Well, you know what? Get Ed Harris in, I win.
28: Yeah, I mean, for folks out there who don't play pickleball, but maybe you know, on a rainy Sunday afternoon, you put on the dink on Apple TV. Ben did A for effort, but like, lost me within like an hour in, and it was campy. It was campy.
27: Well, but that's it. That's all it tried to be. It didn't try to be fancy, and at least it wasn't another golf thing.
28: Yeah,
27: we've been overrun with those.
28: I was disappointed. It could have been a lot better. I think it started strong. it started strong, you know, like the tennis player who like looks at pickleball, like, you know, oh, it's
27: look
28: stupid.
27: Down your nose. All
28: yeah,
27: about,
28: yeah, it's stupid. That's not a sport. Like I would never play pickleball. I'm a tennis player, you know? And then all of a sudden, like they play their first game and they're like, oh no. And then they start playing more pickleball and they don't let their tennis friends know they're playing pickleball. And then all of a sudden it's like, all right, I'm in. Screw it. I don't care what my tennis friends think about me. And then all of a sudden they reveal that they now have come to the dark side and now they're playing pickleball. Like,
27: well,
28: like,
27: spoiler. No, I look.
28: I'm just saying.
27: If folks didn't watch it, they probably weren't gonna at this point.
28: Yeah. So like it started strong. I was like, yeah, that's how it is. And then the final match when he was playing with Andy Roddick, the pickleball, it was so bad. It was like, you know, beginner pickleball action. Anyway. Okay.
27: It's okay. Former Fox Sports Radio host, Andy Roddick. Just to say, he's part of our alumni base. So
28: enough about that. Listen, the rich are getting richer in Major League Baseball. I know that's what we wanted to do.
27: It was a little bit of filibustering because I know, I mean, look, you shamed me because I hadn't watched the Dink last week. So I had to go and.
28: Oh, you watched it for me?
27: I did.
28: Oh.
27: As soon as I knew we were paired up again this beautiful Sunday morning at Anita Marks, where you find her in the Twitterverse, find me over at Swollen Dome. I haven't gone down the full rabbit hole of that other show, though. Like that I just couldn't do.
28: Oh, are we talking about heated rivalry?
27: Heated rivalry did not get me my rapt attention to stay. Because if it was 2 hours and done, I could have been there.
28: You know, what's really interesting about heated rivalry is that you would think that the gay community would be all about it, right? Because it's two gay men who fall in love with each other, right? Who are two professional hockey players who fall in love with each other. And so you would think like the gay community, men and women in the gay community would embrace it and they would be there. It's not. Do you know straight women from the age of 18 through 65 is the number one fan base for Heated Rivalry?
27: See, there you go. That's who we profit from as I write a spinoff.
28: Yeah.
27: To it.
28: I'm not like, at least you gave it that old college try. Let me see if I could get into this and you couldn't. And that's fine.
27: No, that's
28: fine. It's fine.
27: I always have to give it.
28: The show is for heterosexual women between the ages of 18 and 65. And listen, it's now the most watched television show in the history of television.
27: How about that?
28: Yep.
27: That just seems odd. And
28: it's kind of insane.
27: Sounds like fuzzy math, but we'll figure out.
28: Women rule the world. Let's move on.
27: You want to just drop the mic and go away? I mean, I can down do 2 hours off of that. All right, so rich getting richer. I see all the hand-wringing and everybody complaining. All right, one part of the reason Tarik Skubal is now a member of the Los Angeles Dodgers is that the Major League Baseball community screwed themselves years ago. You never thought as a Dodger fan you'd be thanking Frank McCourt for his series of missteps quite so frequently. But here we are once again. Gets acquired by the Dodgers last night. I was in the middle of watching Spider-Man in the theater.
28: Is that out?
27: Brand New Day is out. Came out this weekend to the tune of about $300 million, to the point where they didn't even have any of those sticking Spider-Man pins left for me to claim when I went to the theater. Said, well, we're out of those. I'm like, I think you backdoored a box. He did not like me responding to that in that way. But here's how this sounded on the Tigers television broadcast as news went down to Skubal's train.
1: Tigers can put this game away. They'll be 2.5 out of the playoffs. I mean, it's wild to say, considering the deal that's on the board. But,
3: you know?
1: I'm done guessing what this team's going to do in the final 2 months of any baseball season, to be totally frank.
3: That's why they call it the wild card.
1: I guess.
3: It's very wild down the stretch.
27: And then we get the pitch. There we go.
3: It's a very solid roster. Tigers are put together. And we've seen it when it's at its best. It is a force to be reckoned with. And we've also seen it at its worst this year throughout stretches.
1: Yeah, and it gets.
27: All right, so they keep going on. You get another pitch in, all of that. But it's just that idea of, all right, we're kind of still competitive, but we're not going to let him walk for nothing, right? Evidently, there's no contract. We know Boris clients, it's money, it's time and tenure and everything else in power. They get Hope, River Ryan, and Brady Smith in return. Brady Smith, what is he, 0-10 with like a 5 ERA, but they say the metrics look much better. Hope is a top 25 major league prospect, was the fourth outfielder in the Dodgers organization, and River Ryan is coming back from having his arm fall off 2 years ago. So all of that to say, there's your return. And I know that the talk is a lot of, all right, nobody was going all in for a rental. The report earlier in the week that he wanted a long-term deal and wanted to be a Dodger, so that comes into the math. And look, there's a lot of inequities, a lot of problems in Major League Baseball, but let's categorically say this. It is not the Dodgers' fault that that is the case. They brokered a good deal during the middle of all the McCourt bankruptcy where they could keep roughly $70 million a year that would otherwise go back into the pool off of local TV money. So they got a sweetheart deal that runs for another decade plus. So unless they want to come back to the table and suddenly convince them to give money back, oh, wait, that's not going to happen. They can buy themselves out of problems. Absolutely. The fact that you could say, hey, Blake, can you be ready for August 1st? We won't need you before then. With Blake Snell, Cy Young Award winner, all of those things where you don't need him to pitch 30 games, just need him to be ready for 2 months plus a playoff run. You go on down, and I get it. There are a lot of things that people are upset about. But in the reality of it, one, look at what the Tigers were willing to take as compensation, and be blamed the rest of Major League Baseball. Y'all eat at the trough. Y'all get your national revenues. And if you can't afford the price of poker, then you probably should just get up from the table and let someone else do it. And yes, we'll have a labor lockout and everything that's coming in the off season, but they continue to put it. Do you just want to keep changing the face? Because I thought it was Kyle Tucker's fault. Now it's Skubal's fault. Like, what are we going to keep playing fuzzy math with all of this?
28: It's not Skubal's fault. It's not the Dodgers' fault either. You know, and let's be honest, folks out there, if your team could do it, you'd want them to do it.
27: Damn
28: too.
27: Right.
28: Right. Okay, if your team was, you know, a team like the Dodgers, where you have the enormous local revenue, you can absorb the luxury tax penalties, and you know, on top of that, let's give credit where credit's due. They do have one of baseball's deepest farm systems. You know, they're not just endless pockets. They're checking all the boxes. So I'm not mad at the Dodgers for doing this. You know, if I was a fan of the Dodgers, I'd be, as I like to call it, shrilled. If this was your team, you'd want to see them do it as well. So to me, this isn't a player problem. To me, this isn't a team problem. You're absolutely right. This is a league problem, because when you look around the wide, wide world of sport, what makes sport great? Parity. Parity makes a league great. So, again, we could sit here and talk about, okay, what is he going to do? How is he going to add to the Dodgers? I think you're right. It's not really about the regular season. We know they're going to make it into the postseason. Chances are they're going to represent the National League in the World Series. And what does he do in regard to that rotation, right? You'll probably get him in game one and game five. And you're talking about a Cy Young, you know, caliber arm. So it's ridiculous. It's a no-brainer. The Dodgers had the ability to do what they needed to do. But at the end of the day, sit back. And I guess the bigger question here is, all right, who has the opportunity to compete with the Dodgers in the postseason? And will the postseason, because let's be honest, Major League Baseball has a really, really big problem in regard to fan base and viewership, right? So they're cutting off their nose despite their face in regard to how the Dodgers have been allowed to operate this way. Because now there's going to be less parity. And I believe that there's folks out there who feel like nobody's going to be able to beat the Dodgers. Well, I think you can make an argument for the Brewers. I think you can make an argument for the Braves. I think you can make an argument for the Yankees. But not many teams, right? Like maybe a handful, maybe three, like maybe you want to say five. But at the end of the day, you know, when a league doesn't have parity and now you've got Major League Baseball fans saying, why am I even going to watch? My team doesn't even have a shot now to beat the Dodgers in a World Series. Now you're hurting your league as a whole, as opposed to you know, blaming it on the Dodgers. Well, it really is a league issue.
6: To be real though, I mean, how many people go to spring training and you sell hope? Like even this week, right? We're talking training camp for the NFL. How many teams legitimately have a chance to roll up and win the thing?
28: Yes.
6: I'm not saying because parity to me is another word oftentimes for mediocrity.
28: But in the NFL, eight and nine teams? But in the NFL and in the NBA, I mean, did people really think that the Knicks were going to dominate the postseason? Like, listen, I'm here in New York. I cover the Knicks. I did not expect that playoff team.
6: No, right? And look, near the trade deadline, it almost got blown up. I was on air with many a person who wanted Karl Anthony Towns sent to Siberia during the course of the regular season. Defensively, they didn't buy in fully to what Mike Brown was selling, and that it coalesced. And we can go through the paths, and look, a lot of happenstance, circumstance, guys get injured along the way. The Dodgers, both their World Series, they could have lost both of them. Right? Aaron Judge dropping a fly ball will be indelibly etched into my brain till I'm a 95-year-old man, right? And then last year against Toronto, everything that had to happen and break right did. Yamamoto might as well have been a cyborg with the amount of innings and big pitches he made. And yeah, now you'd pair him and Skubal, Sasaki getting right. You don't need Ohtani to pitch. Now you just need to sit him down and convince him that his efforts are better served elsewhere if he just puts the ball down for the rest of the year. But, you know, there's a lot of folks after the Knicks won, right? 8 champions in 8 years. Is that good for the NBA? These same people were complaining when we could go to the whiteboard in the back room here, Anita, and before an NBA season tipped off, go, all right, what do we got? All right, the Warriors are on that side. Who are they going to play in the final? I mean, because we have to put another team up there. But who are they going to play? Same thing in the East. It was, all right, who's LeBron going to play? Regardless of which team he was on, right? So we've had this before. You just need, they've built the perfect beast. As you say, the farm system and spending money there and investing wisely. They've also been very good at the reclamation project of teams giving up on guys, going, hey, can we fix that guy's arm angle? Yeah. Okay, bring him in. Look at Eric Lauer, right? He might get dealt out, but they've won nine straight games he started, which is insane. And he was a guy with Toronto that they paid cash considerations for. He didn't even give up prospects. And he's been an instrumental part of what they've done. So it's the old rule of thumb for me of the, all right, you look at best in brand. We league to league, it's the same thing, right? Everybody's going to try to copycat the style of the Knicks. I don't know that you're going to get everybody to love each other the same way and play for each other the same way, which was part of their narrative, but you could bring in enough talent. But going on with the Dodgers, like, you just, in theory, other than what my top end spend can be, you should be emulating what they do from ground up, because you at least put yourself in an advantageous position.
28: But don't you feel that But don't you feel the Dodgers are so far advanced? They're so far ahead of the curve than everyone else that the amount of time to get to where they are is like Ryan Gosling in Hail Mary trying to get back to Earth.
6: I haven't watched that one, but yeah.
28: Oh, come on.
6: I'm still thinking about him saying, I'm just Ken. And now he's going to be Ghost Rider. I mean, come on.
28: I'll add that to my list.
6: But to your point, right? It's just that there is that gap. But why is that their fault? So let's change all the rules for them. What is this, Wilt Chamberlain in the NBA back in the day, or Bob Gibson on the mound? So we need to change that.
28: Like, yeah, but also, don't you like I outside of this trade, right? And outside of the Dodgers' dominance, mm-hmm. AKA the evil empire now, which we used to call the Yankees. Major League Baseball has an issue in regard to, and I know you and I touched on it in regard to the World Cup, and we listed a number of reasons why we felt the World Cup was so successful here in the United States, right? The United States competing until they couldn't, it being here in our own backyard, but also the talent and the players and the personalities that we really became very fond of. That we started watching and we started rooting for because we dug them and we really, like, you know, I again, I told you, like, all my girlfriends, they keep talking about Jude Cunningham. So, you know, Major League Baseball doesn't have that. Their number one player won't learn English. Or maybe he knows it. But
6: he knows English. He has just chosen not to.
28: Exactly. So, you know, I feel like, you know, Major League Baseball could be a lot better in regard to a fan base and a viewership, but they're not doing all the right things. So it's that compounded by this. I think it's a big hole that they are burying themselves in.
6: Yeah, it's the curiosity, right? Because Mike Trout for years was supposed to be that guy. The only thing we knew about him was
28: he didn't want to be the guy.
6: But
28: though,
6: he was an Eagles fan and he liked the weather. And now he likes trading cards. Okay, so I got three facts, three fun facts on Mike Trout. Yeah. I don't know. The trading card thing is entertaining to me.
28: Is it?
6: If you want to go, that's.
28: Are you a big trading? Do you watch? Do you watch those digital, those online shows?
6: No.
28: Do you participate in those?
6: Where not
28: you
6: really. Like you? I should all host my own.
28: They're fun. Yeah. Hey, all fair. Let's talk. Like it. It's unbelievable.
6: No.
28: Like people will auction for a card, and then you open it live on
6: breaking. God. Absolutely.
28: It's insane.
6: No, the marketplace is incredible. I've been watching. I've got a few friends that were out in Chicago this week for the National Sports Collectors Convention. We talked about Fanatics Fest a couple of weeks ago. That's a growing, burgeoning space as well. Some $90 million spent just to produce it. Since we're talking big dollar amounts, I'm going to throw this one at you. Mm-hmm. Based on projected salaries for this year, only 9 teams spent more than $200 million. Okay? With the Dodgers now and the Mets. Far and above. You know, the Yankees are third. It's unfortunate that Judge and Stanton can't play. So that's a lot of money sitting on the bench. Toronto was fourth. Vladimir Guerrero forgot how to hit this year. Philadelphia's fifth. Atlanta, Houston, Chicago, and San Diego. So those are the 9 teams over $200 million. San Francisco just under at $199. I take that as my Mendoza line here, the line of demarcation. That's how much teams got approximately in terms of a revenue split off of TV rights. So that's money that's just coming in that you don't have to do a damn thing for. So it's all a matter of what you're doing, ticket sales, marketing, spending, etc., and your infrastructure. When you've got teams, and look, my beloved White Sox are down there with them at 25th at $95 million. I mean, Murakami's going to become the White Sox first $100 million player, but you've got 6 teams that are under $100 million. So there's a change that needs to happen. We need to take a pause, Anita, hold that thought.
28: Okay.
6: Hold that thought. We'll come back to it, and we'll get into Baker Mayfield as we continue. We're just getting warmed up. It's a beautiful Fox Sports Sunday at Anita Marks, at Swollen Dome. Stay with us. Grab a cup of coffee. We're just getting warmed up.
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0: Fox Sports Radio, Fox Sports Sunday. Mike Harmon and Anita Marks with you, talking Schoolville to the Dodgers. The rich get richer, all the commentary in the social media spheres. We played the clip from the Tigers TV side, and while it wasn't Sky is Falling, I like the snark and the realization of I don't even know what we're doing anymore when talking about being 2.5 games out of a playoff spot. At Anita Marks, where you find her in the Twitterverse, find me over at Swollen Dome, trading card empire to be built. But we were talking about this Schoolville deal, and I put the pin in it because, you know, the radio time clock and Chris, my time clock overlord, told me I had to break. So you had one more thought on this before we move to the National Football League.
1: Yeah, it's not a riveting thought. I was just curious, what do you think the percentage of Major League Baseball team owners just own a team for financial advantage and they're not totally invested in winning?
0: But virtually all of them. Add all the NFL owners, add all of the NBA owners.
1: No, I will disagree. I was in Baltimore for 4 years. I know Steve Bisciotti extremely well. Mr. Tommy Bahama, no, he's vested.
0: Yeah, there's one.
1: Jerry Jones vested.
0: Once upon a time, I believed it. Maybe he's rising up again.
1: John Mara vested. There are owners that I do know that, yes, obviously the bottom line is, you know, you definitely want to make money, but also there's that added advantage of, okay, I'm willing to spend a little bit more money and lose a little bit more money or invest a little bit more money because I want a winning franchise. Listeners, don't be fooled. There are owners out there of teams that just want to make money. They don't care if they win. It's just the bottom line. And not that they don't care. Of course they want to win, but it's not the end all be all.
0: No,
1: and at
0: sure.
1: At the end of the day, if they're in the green and they're not in the red, then it's been a successful season for them, even if they finish last in their division.
0: No,
1: that's what I'm saying.
0: I think
1: Major League Baseball has a pretty, I think, significant percentage of owners who feel that way than not.
0: Well, and that's the difficult thing, right? NFL is a little bit of a different animal because we do have the salary cap in place. And as we talked about, because we have the financials from the Packers, you know, your salary cap's under or right at about $300 million. You're getting $450 million off the top from your TV and radio deals. So that's $150 million to do a lot of work with before you talk about ticket sales and everything else you got going on, right? I mean, there's almost no way to screw that up, although we certainly have seen people cry poor and you take some cash losses here, there for your ancillary businesses and whatever. It's fuzzy math. It's accounting. It's what everybody plays with every year when you go pay your taxes. Baseball, I think they'll feed at the trough as long as they can, which is why we had all those teams well below what the rev split is. And why we have the situation. And those that want to just say, make a better floor. Great. So they spend $1 more than what the floor is. How does that change anything? The top teams are still going to spend. The teams that emphasize winning, because there are so many ancillary things that go to it. Players like Schoolville want to come play for your team. Shohei Ohtani moves from the Angels up to the Dodgers. There's revenue, there's opportunity, all of those things. And go back to when Ohtani didn't get traded by the Angels. Why didn't Artie Moreno trade him? It's very simple. He didn't want to give back all the revenue that would have had to go back to Japan for the final 4 months of that season. It was nice and easy. So all of that to say, yeah, if you can keep the fans somewhat happy, and what's laughable is there was a great Angels clip from their side of things as the trade went down. They're talking about it in the background. You hear sell the team. So it's the fun. And look, we're going to get the work stoppage. So enjoy these final couple of, months of your Major League Baseball campaign.
1: Right.
0: I was kind of hoping it would be an outlier team that suddenly bought, right? Like the Pirates are contending ish for a wild card spot. That was me in a fever dream. Or the Rays suddenly had a rental down there. It would make my parents very happy. But just in general, it's like when LeBron signed with the Sixers, right? It was an 8% chance on Kelsey. I'm like, cool. That because that's different, right? It wasn't what was full on expected. Schoolville to the Dodgers. I mean, I've seen so many photoshopped or custom trading cards that have been out there for

0: DLC. I'm like, cool, that's cool, that, because that's different, right? It wasn't what was full-on expected. Scooble to the Dodgers, I mean, I've seen so many Photoshopped or custom trading cards that have been out there for months, Anita. So it was just a, all right, what's the final haul? And I know folks are upset. Be mad at your team. Write letters to your congressman. But don't blame the Dodgers.
1: Yeah, we're on the same page there.
0: There we go. At Anita Marks, where you find her in the Twitterverse. Find me over at Swollen Dome. As we look around the National Football League, there's so much good storyline after storyline to be had. And talking about hope, right? We talked about it with spring training and the realization. Like, you're glad the guys are back on the diamond, but you don't think you're going to win. In the National Football League, you're looking at totals and win totals, and I know you've been picking through, and we've done some a little bit in the past iterations. Folks can find the podcast wherever you get your fine audio. But it's now become, all right, let's get you on the field. And I'd be remiss if we didn't start with San Francisco. We got plenty of time to talk about Baker Mayfield and all the different levels of disrespect going on across the National Football League. One is actually disrespected for not being disrespected. It's like an inception play. But for the 49ers, I believe it's now time that they employ Danhausen and pay him whatever human monies to take the curse off of their squad. Ricky Pearsall, done for the year, going to have the surgery finally. Remember, shot, knee, more knee. They bring back Deebo Samuel. And now you're talking about the number of injuries that have already been sustained in this training camp, Anita. To pair that with everything that's gone on these last couple of years, and we're talking about a team that its core is pretty, I mean, look, I'm old, but for football terms, they're a little aged, and that can go one of two ways. It'll work well for a while, but you're trying to get through a 17-game slog and a playoff run in a pretty good division. And I say that tongue in cheek as we think about the defending champion and whatever the Rams are getting ready to put out there. In even the Cardinals will win a game or two by accident. 3.5 is their win total for the year. But for the 49ers, it's the push all in. We didn't even get into the Kyle Shanahan stuff because there's so much to be spoken of about that. It's just one thing after the next there in San Francisco, and the substation still operates.
1: Yeah. I mean, listen, this is an onion, a lot to peel back here, but you talk about the age of this team, right? So I did a little research. Reported average age of San Francisco currently, this roster, approximately 26.7 years, but it's a little misleading because they have a lot of young players on the defense, but their offense is one of the NFL's oldest offenses in regard to average. Trent Williams, 38. Mike Evans, 33 before the season. He will turn 34 during the season. George Kittle, 32. C-Mac, 30. Deebo, 30. Christian Kirk, 29. DeMarcus Robinson, 31. So there's that in regard to age. And father time is not kind to football players that are over the age of 30, right? On top of that, you know, whether you believe it or not, this electrical whatever that's near their practice facility where, you know, there's scientists who believe that whatever energy is being exuded from is causing the body to react a certain way that's opening up the body for more injuries. You know, I know here in New York, there's a really big issue here in regard to the turf at MetLife Stadium. There's a number of football players who don't want to play for the Giants because of that. Non-contact injuries happen often at MetLife Stadium for Giants and Jets players, hence why they were really lobbying for them to keep the artificial turf that was placed here for the World Cup. I understand owners, they feel like it costs them a lot of money to maintain that grass. And that's a big reason why they want the artificial turf over the grass. So there's that. Again, I don't know what type of surface the 49ers practice and play on, but I would imagine since they deal with so many injuries, it's a negative part of this equation. And then whether you believe on it or not, but there are a number of people, a number of fans out there that believe a team is cursed. And the 49ers just might be cursed. I don't know. And you mentioned Kyle Shanahan, and Thoughts and prayers go to him and his recovery.

0: recovery. You know, we don't really know the extent of what really happened because it seems like it was a cover-up. And we don't know the extent of the injuries. Will he be available for regular season game one? Apparently he's dealing with a pretty massive concussion that could linger on maybe, throughout the season. Who knows? Because again, getting information from any work, there's that. This is a team that's coming into the season, hobbling and with some issues. For folks out there.
1: All right. So we're going to pause you because, we're having a little bit of a connection issue. So we'll work to exterminate the gremlins. And we'll bring Anita back in here in a moment. But first, let's turn it over to the news desk with our guy, Isaac Lowenkron. I want to make sure we get every word of what Anita was saying there, because there's a lot going on in San Francisco. A lot going on at that news desk, too, Isaac. What's going on?
2: Yes, especially, Mike, good morning to you. Late Saturday night, the two-time defending World Series champion Los Angeles Dodgers get even more formidable, if that was even possible, as they acquired two-time Cy Young Award winner Tarek Skubal from the Detroit Tigers for three prospects. Here was Skubal's reaction late last night.
3: At this time, I'm excited to be a Dodger. You know, I'm excited to get down there and meet all those guys and, you know, chase three championships in a row. You know, it's hard to do, so I'm excited to be a part of that. But yeah, it's a lot of different emotions. You know, definitely kind of a roller coaster a little bit.
2: Meanwhile, Tigers fans seem to have hit upon a common theme on social media while processing the trade. At Q-Tip 800 commenting, quote, "Team is ran like the corner Little Caesars. Sold him for a $5 hot and ready pizza pizza," unquote. Then at Sir Michael Wells opined, quote, "You idiots haven't won anything in 42 years and haven't been true contenders in 14. Sell the team already, you losers. Little Caesars is the Burger King of pizza. Bleep you," unquote.
1: Wow.
2: Little Caesars and Burger King catching strays after a Major League Baseball trade. Speaking of trades, the Chicago White Sox are acquiring right-hander Luis Castillo from the Seattle Mariners. Finally, one NFL note, New Orleans Saints head coach Kellen Moore just confirming that Saints starting defensive tackle Brian Brzee will indeed undergo season-ending surgery to repair a torn ACL that he suffered in practice this past Wednesday. Mike?
1: Wow. We're going to talk about injuries and the spate of them across training camps as we continue. Check out at Isaac Lowenkron, latest Angel City call. 1-1 draw this time out, but a team that's been on a roll, and we show our love to the excitement that he brings to the broadcast. Go check out some of those highlights. You might make them ringtones before it's all said and done. At Anita Mark, sorry, we got a little computerized version of you, Anita, so wanted to make sure we got your point fully clear before we tapped out.
0: Yeah, I was just saying, like, there's just a lot that's wrong with the 49ers from the average age of the roster, specifically on the offensive side of the ball, what Kyle Shanahan is dealing with, and again, we're not getting a lot of reports or factual reports from any network, so we're here speculating. We're hearing that maybe this concussion could linger through the season. We'll see what happens there. And then, you know, for those that do believe in curses, how can you not maybe think like, wow, maybe it's true? Because it just seems like this isn't a one and done. I feel like for the last 2 to 3 years, this is dealt with injuries.
1: Yeah, I know I joked about Danhausen earlier because SummerSlam is in Minnesota this weekend. He was out dealing out ice cream in the heat, and someone asked him to uncurse the Minnesota Vikings. His asking price, $10 million. So we know where the ante is in this process. Let's talk some training camp injuries. And I know Chris, our technical producer, would love to weigh in on his beloved Tigers as we continue. Brandon's a 49ers fan, so we'll bring everybody into the fold. And Anita's got a couple of picks for you as we roll on. Here, it's Fox Sports Sunday on Fox Sports Radio.
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0: 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Sunday, Mike Harmon, Anita March with you. A spirited first hour as we're rolling on here. Next hour is the hour of disrespect in your National Football League. 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All right, as we do at the end of the first hour when Anita is here with us here on Fox Sports Sunday, you got a pick or two? Anything from that, Aces, or I should say the Fever Lynx game maybe for later?
1: No,
0: or
1: sorry, ladies.
0: Some pickleball? Because, I mean, right now we got a matchup. It's 9-4 St. Louis over New Jersey.
1: Yeah, Annalee Waters representing New Jersey, baby. Let's go. No, unfortunately, there's a number of sports books that do not have pickleball pro odds. That needs to change.
0: I was going
1: to
0: say, you could start that crusade. Or you open your own book. I don't know how much money you got in their bank.
1: That was a college thing. I made a lot of money. But nonetheless, we've derailed.
0: Statute of limitations has expired. Nicely done.
1: Oh, far expired. Far.
0: Hey, I was just talking 5 to 7 years. What are you doing? You're 29 forever. Come on.
1: I got some Major League Baseball picks for you.
0: Let's
1: go. This one you got to get in right away because first pitch is at 1:35, so you've got about, 35, 45 minutes to get this one. Zach Wheeler, over 7.5 strikeouts today. You can get that at -111. He had a great July. I think that bleeds into August. 43 strikeouts, his last four starts. Baltimore, their K rate is pretty high. 23rd batting average, 21 slugging average. And so I do like Zach Wheeler. I think he grips it and rips it today. So I'm going over 7.5 strikeouts. And also in this game, I'm going under because I think Zach Wheeler is going to do really well. And I wouldn't be surprised if he stays in the game pretty long. I'm going to go under 8 total runs in this matchup, and that's at -120. So that's in the Phillies-Orioles game. Again, first pitch is at 1:35 p.m. Eastern time. And I'm liking the Yankees, but I just want to make sure that what time that game is. Okay, here we go. So that's at 2:20 p.m. Eastern time. Yankees going up against the Cubs. They are in Chi-Town, and Gerrit Cole is on the bump. And he has been great in great form since he's come back from injury. He's given up only 3 runs, if not less, in every game that he has pitched, 39 strikeouts and 30 in 1/3 innings. So I really like the Yankees. Also, you know, I'm really big on weather when I'm handicapping. And the winds in Chicago, and you could appreciate this, right? Mm-hmm. The winds in Chicago, not bad today, only 10 miles per hour. So the Cubs are going to have to play. Cubs are going to have to play some short ball, and I think the Yankees have the advantage in that type of game and that type of matchup.
0: Get them on, get them over, get in. There's a couple of picks for you.
1: There you go. So Yankees on the money line, and that is at -120.
0: There you go. At Anita Marks for picks, selections, analysis, all of that fun stuff here. And of course, our podcasts go up after we're done. All right, we're in the final 2 minutes of the first hour. I'd be remiss since we talked a lot about the Tigers and a lot about the 49ers. I'm going to grab the dump button from next to me and I'll open the microphone. It's our guy at Chris Perfett, our technical producer, who is getting some stuff off his chest with this Tigers move.
2: Yeah, I'm not going to put any of that on the air. I will say Isaac beat me to the punch as far as my jokes that I've had all morning about Chris Illich is cheaper than his father's pizza. And Mike Illich, of course, founded
1: Pizza.
2: Yeah, Little Caesars. But also, Mike Illich always had the purse strings open for the Tigers. And that defined a lot of me coming up with the Tigers was buying Prince Fielder and Ian Kinsler and David Price. Money wasn't an object for a man who owned 2 teams and brought Stanley Cups back with the Red Wings. But for whatever reason, Chris Illich just treats it like a trust fund. And it's like Tigers fans are not frustrated with the Dodgers right now. They're frustrated with Chris Illich. They're frustrated with Scott Harris because this is a team and a town that loves to compete and by all means should be competing. And they're waving the flag. And this is not an analytical opinion. It's just a vibes opinion. And it's just been happening too much with this organization, a proud organization, one of the oldest teams in the American League that deserve a lot better than this.
0: There you go. At Chris Perfett, where you find him. We'll get Brandon's thoughts on the 49ers next hour as we continue. Hey, the White Sox went and got Castillo. What does it mean? I don't know, but they bought something. She's Anita. I'm Mike. The Hour of Disrespect next on Fox. We
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12: In Major League Baseball late Saturday night, the two-time defending World Series champion Los Angeles Dodgers acquired two-time Cy Young Award-winning pitcher Tarek Skubal from the Detroit Tigers in exchange for...
13: Pizza, pizza.
12: Well, perhaps the baseball equivalent. They traded Skubal for three prospects. Here was Skubal's reaction late last night.
14: At this time, I'm excited to be a Dodger. You know, I'm excited to get down there and meet all those guys and, you know, chase... three championships in a row. You know, it's hard to do, so I'm excited to be a part of that. But yeah, it's a lot of different emotions. You know, definitely kind of a roller coaster a little bit.
12: Also Saturday night, the Chicago White Sox acquiring right-handed pitcher Luis Castillo from the Seattle Mariners. NFL New Orleans Saints head coach Kellen Moore confirming today Saints starting defensive tackle Brian Brzee will indeed undergo season-ending surgery to repair a torn ACL that he suffered in practice this past Wednesday. I'm Isaac Lohenkron.
11: 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Fox Sports Sunday is on. The plays, the interviews, the players, the coaches, the breaking news, the top stories. When it goes down, raise your hand. 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
0: Oh, it goes so fast. 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Find me over at Swollen Dome. Betting analyst, longtime radio host. Pickleball enthusiast. Look, I'm watching. Look, I'm into another set here. I'm now watching live pickleball here in the studio.
1: I love you.
0: St. Louis is up 1-0 on New Jersey here.
1: I don't even watch. I don't even watch MLP. I don't even watch MLP.
0: Average age of the people in the front row, 78.
1: So the fact that you're watching MLP, I'm thoroughly impressed.
0: Look, we love live sporting events, right? Chris and I have been doing this together a long time on Sunday mornings. Isaac Lohenkron at the news desk, Brandon Garrett, they're getting their, earning their stripes here on a Sunday morning. But we've watched a combination of, pretty much everything in this spot, Chris. we get
2: EPL. We were watching the Cricket World Cup one morning.
0: Yeah. Horse racing from anywhere in the world.
2: We'll always put on horse racing
0: always.
2: Around here.
0: I mean, now we have pickleball. We were watching flag football a week ago. I mean, you name it, Anita. I mean, we're there. And I didn't even get into the idea of how do we find betting lines for all of it, or how do we set our own predictions markets.
2: I think we had replays of Aussie rules football one morning, too.
0: No, that's it. You and I, very late in the...
2: Very late.
0: Very late at night. Very early morning, depending on where you are. So yeah, Anita, we leave no stone unturned here.
1: I love it. I'd rather be playing pickleball than watching pickleball.
0: No, I can understand that.
1: Because I'm so addicted.
0: Well, but that's just it. That's a healthy addiction, though, except for maybe a little extra needs in the Theragun and recovery, you know, with the knees. But you know what? It's paces, and then you can get back to whatever TV show you're binge watching, so you can kill two birds with one stone. Now I've got Dodgeball, an all-star showcase that's now underway as well. So I got everything.
1: Which they've eliminated from PE, right?
0: Yeah, well, like,
1: which is dumb.
0: But that's just it. You know, you got to build those calluses somehow. I mean, it tells you everything about resolve and mental and physical acuity. I mean, it's one of the great learning processes. I mean, look how agile this guy is, sliding. You never know when you're going to have to duck past, I don't know, a cab in New York City or a bicyclist who's in the wrong space here in Los Angeles.
1: Ooh.
0: There you go. I just added the world. All right. As we look at our sporting universe, we're starting to turn the page towards the fun and exciting world of the NFL. No. It's trade deadline for baseball's tomorrow. Kelsey Plum got dealt in the WNBA. Their trade deadline is today. A couple of big matchups on the docket as well. You know, Caitlin Clark's been on fire and the Fever are scoring 100 points a game. That's great. But that's too much respect. This hour is about disrespect and players and coaches raising their hand saying, what about me? Well, this week we got Baker Mayfield in a team that has already had some upheaval, right? We talked about Mike Evans becoming a member of the San Francisco 49ers, saying, I'm done with what you've got going in Tampa. You got Vita Vea saying, I want a trade. Maybe he comes out to Los Angeles. Maybe he wants to be a member of the Los Angeles Rams. We'll get to them a little later on in the hour. But Baker Mayfield signing autographs for the kids, walking off the practice field, and then he got to the microphone and he just started spitting fire, Anita. Let's hear a little bit from the Bucs signal caller.
13: Disappointing in that regard to not have, you know, to feel disrespected a little bit. And that's really the disappointing part, to feel undervalued after, you know, thinking you've earned it. This is not a poor me thing. There's a lot of other people that have it way worse off, but I can sit here and look at other quarterbacks and peers and evaluate myself based on that and put myself in certain categories that I deserve to be compensated for that. And I think I'm a franchise quarterback. I've been told I'm a franchise quarterback. It's been said publicly from ownership down here. And so to not have a deal done is very disappointing.
0: 95 touchdown passes in his 3 years as a man for the Buccaneers. The report came out that he was looking at a receiving 2 years, $100 million. And then you can quibble about what the guarantees were going to be and how payouts would transpire, et cetera, Anita. But for me, looking at the Buccaneers, I'm wondering if there isn't a whole idea of, all right, we may have gone as far as we can with this squad, knowing that the South is probably, what, a 10-7 or 9-8 winner for the division? Most likely it'll cannibalize itself, one would suspect, for the most part. You've got some talent there in your offense. You know, we looked at Ibuka last year before injury, had himself a good year. You've got McMillan, Godwin, whatever you can get out of him. Your offensive line's solid. Cade Otton proved to be pretty solid. You brought in Gainwell to back up Bucky Irvin. So there's some talent certainly there, but just question marks on the coaching staff turnover. And for Baker Mayfield, when you're looking down from his standpoint, I've done everything to be in that upper echelon and the numbers bear out. But you're also looking at a roster of going, are we going to invest $100 or more million in Baker Mayfield? I don't know if they're looking towards the draft class, which I always remind folks, the draft class for 2026 didn't quite play out like everybody thought last fall. I don't remember a lot of people telling me Mendoza was going to be the number one guy selected. And many of those would-be stars became fourth round or later or undrafted players before it was all said and done. Hell, your Heisman Trophy runner-up got cut immediately. So you got a lot of stuff swirling. But for Baker Mayfield, raising his hand going, hey, I'm definitely better than these guys. And there is a $10 million gap between his pay, current pay freight, and where the next challengers are.
1: Yeah, so for folks listening, just to understand where the hierarchy is when it comes to quarterbacks getting paid in the NFL. Patrick Mahomes, somewhere around $63 million, maybe a little bit over. Dak Prescott at 60, Josh Allen and Joe Burrow at 55. And then there's a number of quarterbacks now that pretty much exceed $50 million. But if I'm a franchise and I'm an organization, understand how general managers work. You do not want to pay your quarterback more than 15% of your salary cap. His yearly income should not surpass 15% of what you're able to pay your roster, right? And right now, Baker Mayfield in the $39.9 million a year, he's sitting at 13.3% of Tampa Bay's salary cap. If they were to exceed that and pay him the $50 million that he wants a year, it would now be at 16.6. So now you're looking at close to 17%. No way, Jose. No deal. Thank you very much. Unfortunately, I'm a fan of Baker Mayfield. He's been through the ringer, right? Got drafted by the Cleveland Browns. Had a bad deal there for a number of reasons. Like, in my opinion, whatever quarterback goes to the Cleveland Browns, I feel bad. Whatever player goes to the Cleveland Browns, I feel bad for them.
0: But some of that was self-inflicted. Baker, if he looks in the mirror, there were plenty of missteps on his part.
1: Yes,
0: he spent a lot of his time fighting with Colin Cowherd and my colleague Jason Smith.
1: All of those extra things. But impressed with his cup of coffee that he had with the Rams, mm-hmm. and impressed with what he's been able to do in Tampa, right? But at the same time, let's be honest, the NFC South arguably might be the worst division in all of professional sports, with Atlanta, New Orleans, and Carolina. So it was there for the taking. You know, led Tampa to the division championship in 2023, 2025, made two Pro Bowls. There's a lot of positives that he's done. But when you look at the landscape of the NFL, to me, Mahomes, Lamar Jackson, Josh Allen, he's not better than them. Burrow, Jaden Daniels, I love Drake May, Stafford, Dak Prescott, Jalen Hurts. One would say Caleb Williams. I'm on the fence with Caleb Williams. I think you and I have had that conversation. I'm not a huge fan.
0: We'll probably do it again.
1: Justin Herbert, Goff, you know, like, to me, he's kind of like in the realm of a Sam Darnold. And so is he worth $50 million a year? With all due respect, I say no. And again, I'm going back to what general managers have communicated to me. You do not want to pay your quarterback more than 15% of your salary cap. And if the Bucs were to pay him $50 million, it would be around 17%. And people are like, well, it's only 2% and he, well, it's still a big deal. You know, every penny counts. So I just, and also, this is a Tampa Bay Bucs team. They need to improve the offensive line. They need to replace Mike Evans. And also, they need to address their defense. Their defense is not what it used to be. So there's a lot of mouths to be fed. And I just don't think that Dave Baker Mayfield is a $50 million quarterback.
0: Well, defensively, especially if you're going to lose Vita Vea in the process, yep. A man who I used to use the term for Vince Wilfork. He just swallows people. And then he started running around those bib overalls like he was the WWE villain when he was in Houston, which was the greatest thing ever. But Vita Vea, that same guy, now is he necessarily the same player? He's part of that 2018 draft class. You mentioned Sam Darnold and what he's shown out and got them over the top. And, you know, we could talk about the roster construction of what Seattle does and that percentage that you know mentioned as far as building your roster. The more you commit to the quarterback position, he's got to do everything right, and you've got to make every other roster decision that much better and more fine-tuned. And for a lot of those secondary players, it's that difference of a couple $100,000 is what decides whether they're in your camp or somebody else's. So money being available, working to the cap, but also for Baker Mayfield, like I'm generally of the idea of you have the quarterback, you do everything to keep him in the room, keep him happy, and roll on. And for the Glazers and for the brass there in Tampa, that's what they have to decide. Is this the guy that you're building towards your future with? Which is why I alluded to the draft and the magical elixir that is, we'll find that guy out there. You got a guy in Baker who's proven to be a pretty damn good quarterback. Right. Yes, he still will throw an interception. I'd rather have that guy than a guy that doesn't take shots downfield. Right. I'm a kid of the 70s and 80s NFL where it wasn't a bunch of dinks and dunks. See, dinks. There it comes back again. dinks and dunks to the, you know, the quick to the tight end. And it's winning football and it's strategy. But like whenever folks start throwing, you know, completion percentage is one of the things they want to talk about first about a quarterback, I laugh. I go, how many shots beyond 10 yards do we take down the field to try to open things up and create a chaos, which means you're also potentially putting the ball in harm's way. And look, Tampa wasn't great last year. So some of those interceptions were, hey, we've got to try to make a play. And it's a game of inches between my guy getting it and the defensive back because they get paid too. Folks seem to forget. But if I've got a guy in Baker, I find it hard not to pay him. Do I want to go to 50 if that's where the market is? But I do appreciate when a team draws a line in the sand and just says, hey, we can't do that. Like, I don't mean to talk out of both sides of my mouth, because generally, again, it's the hardest position we have in sports, period, right? And so when you've got a guy that has proof of concept running what you're doing, and this, again, goes back to whether Tampa's going to retain all of those guys, and you got a lot of new faces in that coaching room, that if Baker's not your guy, then, yeah, move on. But make sure that that's communicated so you don't have scorched earth on the first day of training camp as everybody's walking in to maybe take this season and throw it in the toilet as well.
1: Yeah, I mean, listen, I think you're onto something here, Todd Bowles being the head coach. And listen, I really like Todd Bowles a lot when he was the coach here in New York for the Jets. I was able to cover him and spend some time with him. And he's the kind of guy you want to root for. But I think he's going to be one of those coaches where the conversation's going to be, is he on the hot seat this season? In that division in the NFC South, I think people are sleeping on the Saints. Because Atlanta is dealing, I know we haven't touched on it yet, but we're going to be talking about the quarterback competition that's happening right now with Penix Jr. coming off of knee surgery. I'm really not a fan of Tua. Carolina, I think they'll be competitive, but for me, if you were to ask me, Anita, where are you putting your money in regard to who do you think is going to win the NFC South? I think you're going to get some really good odds, and I think the Saints are going to be better than they were last year. So, you know, I think this is a team that if they don't win the division and they don't go above 500, I think Todd Bowles is out. And one thing that I think you would agree with me, when an organization comes in and brings in a new head coach, typically more times than not, they want that head coach to start with his guy at quarterback.
0: Yep.
1: Right.
0: No, and that's the bottom line with this is whether they've just have decided this is already a lame duck situation. And unfortunately, Baker's got to be the guy to wear it, to where he doesn't get the extension. In his best case scenario, you know, you've got a number of teams that are, look, he had his cup of coffee and reclamation project with the Rams. You got a guy who coming off an MVP season, and they're the de facto favorites by a ton. And that's even before Aaron Donald would stroll in the door, if he does, or Vita Vea shows up via trade. But Matthew Stafford's back was such a talking point a year ago. He goes and has an MVP this season, but he's also still 38 years old, right? There's still plenty of teams that could be in the marketplace for a Baker Mayfield down the line. By the way, Tyler Shuck, I'll take a little bow because I believed that he could be a guy, and now he is that man in New Orleans. So that's exciting to see. I can't wait to see what the Saints.
1: Do you agree with me? Who are you picking right now?
0: No, I would take them. They're at plus 240.
1: Exactly.
0: So second favorite to the Buccaneers, but but I would suspect this Baker stuff creates a little bit more of a wash and hand wringing to it all. Carolina currently plus 310, and then the Falcons. I mean that quarterback battle. I mean that's fun. Just direct snap Wildcat style to Bijan Robinson. Every snap, just get it straight into his hands. Don't even bother.
1: You play fantasy football?
0: I made my bones in fantasy football for a good 27 years.
1: Yeah, but some people are like, oh, I don't play anymore. Yeah, so I'm in 12 leagues.
0: 12?
1: I am.
0: Yeah, I don't play in as many as that anymore. I once upon a time did for all those magazines, which no longer exist.
1: Like, I'm going to date myself here, but I started playing fantasy football when, like, there was no, like, internet.
0: No, sure. You had to do the spreadsheets, pass them under the doors and whatever. Yeah, yeah.
1: Yep. You know, the USA Today was delivered on Monday. You immediately went straight back and you sat in your dorm with a calculator and you calculated the yards and the touchdowns and tried to figure out who won your league. Yes, I know I sound like when I was a pup.
0: You went uphill to get that that newspaper both ways.
1: Exactly. Yeah. So I guess my point is, like, I've been playing fantasy football like as long as dirt has been around. And so, like, I'm in these leagues. I can't leave them. Remember the Best Damn Sports Show period?
0: Of course.
1: I was in that original fantasy football league.
0: See, there you go.
1: I mean, I can't give that up. You know? So, there's leagues that I've been in forever and a day, and then it's hard for me to say no. So a lot of times I'm like asked to play in certain leagues.
0: Sure.
1: So one might go away, but then another one pops up. So anyway, I average anywhere between 10 to 12. I'm committed to 12 right now. So I guess coming full circles, Bijan Robinson, your number one pick this year, or is it Jahmyr Gibbs?
0: Bijan.
1: Yeah, me too.
0: Until he breaks down. I mean, like, again, owing to the dump off, and they paid Drake London a lot of money, so they'll just force feed him the ball 20 times a game. But as far as Tua can throw it, was that too soon? Too soon. lollipop throw. Go run under it. Look out for that free safety. And then Penix, whatever he is. But yeah, Bijan should catch 80 to 100 balls and probably carry it another 300 unless he breaks down. But since he was in bubble wrap that entire first year in that workload split, he still has some extra carries in him. But plenty of time for fantasy talk. Plenty of time for more disrespect, because now we get to bring the Bears into the mix.
1: Oh boy.
0: And a couple of coaches talking about the level of disrespect, and one guy's mad that you're just not talking about him. What the hell am I saying? We'll make it all make sense as we continue. It's Fox Sports Sunday. Anita Marks and me, Mike Arman, here on Fox Sports Radio.
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6: 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You don't have to do the cleanup. You don't have to stand there over the hot grill. 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Hotel Park City, up in Summit County, there's a Ruth's Chris there. And downtown Salt Lake City, 275 Southwest Temple.
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0: 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Hit that thumbs up icon. Comment away. Let us know whose takes you like, even those who you don't. H-A-R-M-O-N. 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We appreciate you being part of the extended family. Anita, the hour of disrespect continues. We talked Baker Mayfield. Now let's get to the coaches, because it was a way for me to jam the Bears into the show today. As we go, Liam Cohen coming off a massive year with your Jacksonville Jaguars, not yours, collectively. Who doesn't love some Jacksonville? I even have a Duval shirt that I bought for $5 at a thrift store. Yeah, no, it's great. It's like a dry fit. It's really cool. And it says Duval on there. But Liam Cohen saying, hey, it's so disrespectful. You're not even disrespecting us.
1: No, you're right. You know what I said to the staff the other day? Was, I go, guys, this is the best part of coaching the Jacksonville Jaguars. You don't have to make up telling your players stuff.
2: Yeah,
1: you don't
2: right.
1: have to make up the fire. You don't have to make it up. It's given to us every day.
2: Yeah.
1: And it's like a welcome. It's a gift from the heavens. From the, you know, you just scroll. I just go pull out my phone, look at the NFL Network website, and just pop up here.
2: And any I'm column.
1: Curious if I see any photos or anything about the Jacksonville Jaguars. I think I'll just scroll right on through.
2: You keep going, yeah.
1: I think I'll see 40 pictures of Caleb Williams, and I won't see a single thing about any of our players.
0: 13-4 last season. I need that. I mean, what if they get paid to be the cackling audience for him? It's like straight out of Goodfellas. You're a funny guy. How am I funny? He didn't say anything really insightful or
3: funny?
0: Entertaining
3: like,
0: there.
3: Like ha-ha funny? Like,
0: yeah, so, I mean, these guys are chuckling it up. Like, am I a clown here to
3: am
0: amuse
3: I a clown?
0: You?
3: Yeah, yeah. Do I amuse you? Am I a clown funny? Like, ha-ha funny? Like, what do you mean I'm funny?
0: Yeah, that was the reaction to Liam Cohen. And I understand a little bit of the angst. Most people would love that in their respective jobs. And I'm looking at everybody out there that's listening, whatever your job is. Don't you usually want to be under the radar?
3: Exactly.
0: Just go and go about your business, do your job. Because a lot of this speaks to the regression, and that's what the Bears have been tabbed as the favorite to have a great regression off of their 2025 pursuits. Well, Ben Johnson had to respond to what Liam Cohen had to say when he met the media as well. All right, so he talked about just the idea.
4: We're the number one regression candidate, so I think we got plenty of motivation ourselves. We talked about Caleb in the past. He's used to handling a lot of attention, so I'm not worried about that.
0: There you go. So talking about the Caleb Williams, the 40 pictures and all of the fun therein. And look, the Bears are in the one of the big media markets. Caleb Williams, one of the more polarizing quarterbacks. There's a lot of love. There's a lot of, hey, what's the next version? A lot of the heroic wins from 2025 that left people a little bit angsty. The schedule. I mean, there's a lot of reasons potentially to think there's a regression coming, but there's also a lot of reasons that people focus on the Bears. You know, they had a deep run and a lot of nationwide audiences climbed in and chimed in. Ben Johnson, a guy who commanded a lot of respect and attention in Detroit, goes to Chicago and they have this immediate big run. Liam Cohen had a great introductory press conference. That was all anybody remembered about it. And then how are they going to use Travis Hunter? Beyond that, fairly nondescript season for them. It's 13-4, but not nearly the attention grabbers that the Bears were. And I think he just kind of has to recognize marketplace down distance. Whereas in Chicago, when you're talking about the stadium questions, the ownership, the idea of what your next act is, yeah, it's going to take all of the oxygen in the room. So for Liam Cohen, I'd be like, go figure out how to win the AFC South again and then talk to me.
3: You know, let's be honest. Like, in Jacksonville is just not a sexy town. And it's not a sexy city. And it's not a sexy team, right? The Chicago Bears are, right?
0: So you said it. We're going to cut and print that as a promo. Bears are a sexy team.
3: They are. And they're a football town as well.
5: Duval.
0: There he is. My God.
6: How is that not sexy?
3: Yeah, that was sexy.
5: Duval.
3: But that'll haunt your dreams. And I think Caleb Williams is a lightning rod, right? And you and I have had the conversation. I'm not sold on Caleb Williams. I think he does amazing things out of the pocket, but that's where he shines. Until I can

0: if Kyler Murray ends up being the starting quarterback, which I believe that he will be, I think the Vikings are going to be competitive. I believe in Love. I think the Green Bay Packers are going to, and you've got the Detroit Lions. Listen, the NFC North is going to be uber competitive. So could we see the Bears have some regression? I think we could. It's not going to be a walk in the park for them. So there's that. And then again, when it comes to the Jaguars, again, they're just not a sexy team. And there's not a lot of players on their roster that have a lot of wow factor for you. You know, the team out of the AFC South that a lot of people are banking on is the Houston Texans. You love their head coach, right? And you love their defense. So, and me personally, by the way, I started the Daniel Jones fan club. Not sure if you're aware of that. Not only am I a member, but I'm the president of it.
1: Nicely done.
0: Yeah, I feel like Daniel Jones was sold not one, not two, but three bags of lemons here in New York, and he was just given from Dave Gettleman drafting him, and then the slew of head coaches and offensive coordinators who came in having to learn so many offenses, having head coaches like Brian Daboll not believing in him, not getting that support inside the franchise from the top down. But then we saw him go to nobody roots for Daniel Jones more than me. And I was so sad to see him get injured. If Daniel Jones can get healthy and get back on the football field, watch out for the Colts in that division. I believe in Daniel Jones. I know 80% of the country do not, but we saw a glimpse of what his ceiling is at the beginning of the season last year. That's all I've got to say.
1: You'll get no fight from me there. I may not be a charter member, but I'm there with you the Daniel Jones fan club. Yeah, Texans are the favorite. Right now, plus 110, Jaguars are second. Colts coming in at plus 370, some price for you there. And then Tennessee, which is one of my favorite quotes, believe in yourself like Will Levis does. That okay. Presser from yesterday, there are not 32 quarterbacks in this league better than me.
0: Sure.
1: Emphatically, okay. Come on, with the flowing hair and the mustache, commanding, you know, if nothing else, it looked like it was the next iteration of, what's that show that Glenn Powell does? Where he went back to school as with Eli Manning bit that became a TV show. It's got Steve Zahn in there. I think it's coming back for a second season.
0: He dresses up.
1: Yeah, where he's got the fake mustache. Yeah, yeah, and he's running around, guy trying to reclaim his career and all that.
0: Listen,
1: kind of stuff.
0: I'm not mad at Will. Like you've got to believe in yourself, right? Like nobody's gonna believe in you as much as you can believe in you. And so I love that he's got that belief and he's got that you know, that presence and that strength within that he believes that he's a top 32 quarterback in the NFL. Unfortunately, he's not proven it. Now you can say, well, and I'm a really big believer in systems, and I think systems make certain quarterbacks, not all of them. I'd go so far to say that 75% of the quarterbacks in the NFL thrive and have success because the systems they're in. And then I think I'm being kind here to say that 25 are able to play in any system and thrive because they're just that good. So there's a lot of that goes into this. He hasn't been dealt the best hand that has allowed him to shine, but you need to shine first in order for everybody else to believe what you're saying. Is it possible? Maybe. I wasn't a fan coming out of college. I didn't believe in him when he got drafted. But, you know, a lot of people didn't believe in Sam Darnold. A lot of people didn't believe in Geno Smith. A lot of people didn't believe in a lot of quarterbacks that had a rough start with the first franchise that they were drafted in and then went somewhere else, like Daniel Jones and was gifted by going to another franchise, another organization with a head coach and an offensive coordinator and a quarterback coach that build a system around them, better players, better system, thrives, and we've seen a difference.
1: Yeah, bottom line is continuity, consistency, system, coaching. It all matters. It all plays together. Whether you ever gets a true shot there in Tennessee, I mean, because they did go and draft Cam Ward a year ago, so he'll have to show out and maybe be one of those guys that gets his second opportunity somewhere else via injury, trade, or the natural extension of things that happen in the quarterback world of, hey, your contract's up. You had a good run. We'll see you later. But either way, believe in yourself is really what it's all about. And I wanted to just show a little love to Will Levis because, you know, on a Sunday, we're all about positivity. And with that, we go to the most

0: positive man I know. It's Isaac Lowenkron at the news desk.
1: Sports are ruined. Oh, hey, sorry about that.
0: Hey, buddy. It's all ruined? Why is it all ruined, no. Isaac? Well, at Isaac Lowenkron, well, where you find him at Jordan Burt.
1: I'm just saying. Well, Mike and Anita in Major League Baseball on Saturday night, late Saturday night, the Los Angeles Dodgers once again said...
2: Okay, who am I kidding? Get me a double cappuccino and a muscular stock boy. Mama needs a new pair of everything.
1: Indeed, because they acquired two-time Cy Young Award winner Tarek Skubal from the Detroit Tigers for three prospects. So with Skubal joining Shohei Ohtani, it's now the first time in Major League history that a reigning back-to-back MVP and a reigning back-to-back Cy Young winner have played on the same team. Let's hear from Skubal last night after the deal went down.
3: At this time, I'm excited to be a Dodger. You know, I'm excited to get down there and meet all those guys and, you know, chase three championships in a row. You know, it's hard to do, so I'm excited to be a part of that. But, yeah, it's a lot of different emotions. You know, definitely kind of a roller coaster a little bit.
1: With Skubal aboard, the Dodgers' payroll is now...
4: $100 billion.
1: Well, not quite. Only $430 million with an M. Elsewhere, the Chicago White Sox acquiring right-handed pitcher Luis Castillo from the Seattle Mariners. Bunch of games just getting underway, including the Baltimore Orioles hosting the Philadelphia Phillies, the Atlanta Braves hosting the Washington Nationals, and the St. Louis Cardinals visiting the Toronto Blue Jays, as well as the Mets taking on the Miami Marlins at Citi Field. All those games scoreless in the top half of the first inning. Finally, in the NFL, New Orleans Saints head coach Kellen Moore confirmed today that Saints starting defensive tackle Brian Brzee will indeed undergo season-ending surgery to repair a torn ACL that he suffered in practice on Wednesday. Mike and Anita, all yours.
0: Now, first, Ilo, before you go, thank you for the news updates and reports. Did you try to slip a Season 8 Desperate Housewives reference in on me?
1: You're too good.
0: A little Eva Longoria getting after
1: it? You're too good. High marks. Kudos on that, especially for knowing that it was season 8.
0: Well, I looked up the season 8, but I recognized I'm doing a rewatch. Does that make me better or worse?
1: Oh, it makes you better. Desperate Housewives was like the number one show in America back in the day. Anita, I tried to find a heated rivalry soundbite just for you, but I couldn't find any applicable yet.
0: He didn't realize that the Desperate Housewives would actually be caught either. Anita thinks so much less of me right now in this moment.
5: I don't know how you have time for reality TV.
0: Well, I mean,
1: Desperate Housewives was scripted. It's not reality.
0: Yeah, it was the series. No, it's not the Real Housewives. I've not delved into those worlds. This is the old Mark Cherry production of ABC. And if you take the studio tours, you go down Wisteria Lane, all that stuff here. If you go on the Universal Studio Tram Tour. Things I should not know for 100 hours.
5: What?
0: I'll explain later. At Anita Marks, where you find her in the Twitterverse, find me over at Swollen Dome. 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

0: 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You'll find today's full show posted right after we get off the air. At Anita Marks is where you can find her latest picks, prognostications, analysis, and the ponderings of the meaning of life. Find me at Swollen Dome for much the same. I've got a really cool trading card lot that I made a deal for that's showing up tomorrow, so we'll do an unboxing of that, which might only be exciting to me, but if you're into any of that kind of stuff, I invite you in at Swollen Dome. There you go. Bunch of Kobe and Michael Jordan stuff that I'm just giddy to acquire, Anita. But those are the greats. Not so great are the quarterback competitions that we've got running across our National Football League. We've talked a little bit about Minnesota the last couple of weeks. You and I have been together. Kyler Murray against J.J. McCarthy, what that becomes, and a roster that is pretty loaded and ready to do something if your quarterback can complete a downfield pass. The other situation's not quite so great. You've got the wonderful world that is the Cleveland Browns. Deshaun Watson. Hey, I'm ready. I'm finally healthy. Yes, because you also had that, you know, year sabbatical you took before Jimmy Haslam came out. By the way, it's tangentially related here. Jimmy Haslam met with the media. I don't know if you saw this. He talked about his 95-year-old dad giving him grief for having made the trades of Myles Garrett and Giannis Antetokounmpo. Because you realize you did this? Like, yes. Yes, I do. Thanks, Dad.
1: No,
0: thanks.
1: The father is really involved with the team.
0: But the fact that he came over the top going, look what you just did.
1: Yeah.
0: Just a reminder.
1: Does not surprise me. The father really is pretty involved with the team.
0: So we've got the Browns, where you've got Shedeur Sanders, Deshaun Watson, Dylan Gabriel, and rookie Talen Green running around. Deshaun Watson, it's been a long, long time. This is one of those, hey, I look at the back of a football card. You know, it's one of the analogies that Jason and I use on our show during the week. It's like, yeah, that's not the guy that's walking through that door in 2026. You know, the guy that was the star in 2019. That's a long, long time ago when he was on the planet Houston and putting up big numbers. Shedeur Sanders, everybody's still split on what he could be or what he isn't. And then obviously Dylan Gabriel and Green are there as well. But for the Cleveland Browns, getting out of their own way continues to be an issue. And you brought in some more talent, rebuilt the offensive line. Boston's there, second round pick. Jerry Jeudy is there, Tillman, and so on. But, and Harold Fannin Jr. was a decent fantasy tight end a little bit last year. But all of that to say, it's another year of Cleveland football.
1: Yeah, listen, from what I understand, what I gather, neither quarterback has really taken the reins and outperformed one another at camp. Neither have looked fantastic. You know, you've got Monk in there who's going to be running the offense. You know, I to me, this is a toss-up. What really I feel is going to come into play is the enormous financial commitment attached to Watson.
0: No, that's it. Money plays.
1: And one thing we've seen is teams, owners, general managers, they don't want egg on their face. And I feel based on the money that this team is his, you know, the number of Brinks trucks they had to hire to deliver the money, I think Watson wins the job.
0: Yeah, lots of human money still owed to Deshaun Watson. Remember the firestorm it caused when he got all of it guaranteed. Last thing, we're talking a lot about injuries here this first week, and I don't know if it's the recency bias and we're just so thirsty for NFL news, but the preponderance of news reports of severe injuries is certainly alarming to get things started here in training camp 2026 as we get ready for our first training camp, our first preseason games, Hall of Fame game coming up this week.
1: Yeah, you know, I think it's a shame. I feel like because training camps are not what they used to be, I just don't think that players come into training camp ready to go. I don't think their bodies are ready. And then because their bodies are not ready at training camp and they're not going live or hitting in training camp, I feel like their bodies are not ready for the season in regular season game one and in week one. I think not this last collective bargaining agreement, but the one before that was a detriment. And I think that's why we're seeing a lot of injuries.
0: Well, and then we'll see that when they want the change to grass, what you're willing to give up. In terms of those processes, because generally, if you just give them an extra day off, they've been ready to sign on the bottom line for pretty much everything. We'll see how that changes going forward. But certainly, I remember 2-a-days and 100-degree heat as I traversed those training camp tours. Anita, fun 2 hours. It went by really fast. At Anita Marks is where you can find her in the Twitterverse. You find me over at Swollen Dome. Thanks to Chris, to Brandon, to Garrett, to Isaac, who was at the news desk. We appreciate you giving us a few minutes. Go grab the podcast. That'll go up in just a couple minutes' time. Stephen VJ coming up next here as you continue your Fox Sports Sunday. We are
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16: News out of Major League Baseball as the Tampa Bay Rays are acquiring right-hander Freddy Peralta in a trade with the New York Mets. The Rays have a 3.5-game lead on the Yankees in the AL East. The trade deadline in baseball is tomorrow, Monday at 6 p.m. Eastern Time. Right now, the Rays taking on the White Sox, and Chicago is up 2-0, top of the second inning about to start. The Reds lead the Pirates at home 3-0, bottom of the first inning. In the WNBA, it is halftime, and the Minnesota Lynx, who have won 9 in a row, are up on the Indiana Fever, 64-53. The Fever have won 5 in a row. Caitlin Clark for Indiana has 11 points. She is 4 of 9 from the field. She is 2 of 4 from beyond the arc. Kelsey Mitchell has 23 points. Olivia Miles for Minnesota has 23 points. She is 10 of 12 from beyond the arc to go along with 4 rebounds and 5 assists. I'm Ancy Olaños.
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0: Living the dream once again here on a fully loaded Sports Sunday. This is Fox Sports Sunday, and once again, we're here in the Fox Sports Radio studios. Well, we did not expect to have the Tarek Skubal deal done as we got into the studio today, but it happened last night. We're going to break it all down. Also, we're going to unleash a lot of NFL news that's coming up on this show down the road as we get ready for the first preseason game, the Hall of Fame game coming up on Thursday. But fresh back from Maui, look at him. I can see he got some sun.
18: Is it noticeable?
0: Well, you know, there's a glow. It's the face. Yeah. There's a glow in the face right now for the man. Great photos. Thanks for sending him. You and your wife out there having a great time. I like the fact you were involved in some yoga outside.
18: 7 a.m.
0: Yeah.
18: 7 a.m.
0: How was the weather? Was it hot?
18: No,
0: was it
18: some days were, but breezy, man. Just a paradise, like literally on the beach, like the resort, literally no street dividing it, no sidewalk.
0: Yeah.
18: Like the sand kicks all the way up to.
0: You have the Maui glow.
18: Yeah, thank you. Yeah, that's what I went for, man. I ate more mahi mahi in the last week and more spam in the last week than I've had in the last 10 years. So it was.
0: So when did you get back?
18: I needed it. Oh man, about 1 o'clock this morning.
0: Okay, yeah. I stayed an
18: extra day. I was supposed to come back Friday.
0: Okay, so were you en route when this deal went down last night?
18: Yes. Yep. Okay. I was on my very comfortable exit row seat Hawaiian Airlines flight, and I looked at my phone, and I immediately showed you. Raynell is a diehard Dodger fan. I've been telling her this all year long. We'll get into what I said back in April. All I did was turn the phone, and she squints and looks at it, and she just looks at me and kind of gives me that look like, yeah, you've been said. I said, yeah, this wasn't going to go next year. It's going to happen this year. The Dodgers are not playing around. So we'll get, let's go. Let's
19: all
18: just,
19: right,
18: let's
19: so
18: go let, with it.
19: I'm going to go back a little bit. So yesterday I filled in and did the 2 hours with Tracy Sandler yesterday.
18: Okay.
19: And as you know, Tracy is an unabashed diehard Dodgers fan. She's to the core a big Dodgers fan. So we obviously were getting into the possibilities for Scooble, and we were talking about the Brewers. We're talking about the Rays, some of the other teams that have been mentioned as possibilities. You know, and I brought up the fact that both the Rays and Brewers know that he's not going to sign long term with those franchises, but half season rental, the Brewers did it with CC Sabathia. Remember that phenomenal signing? He was sixth in the MVP voting half a season with the Brewers that year. Of course, after that season, ended up signing with the Yankees. So I said, the Brewers have been down the road, but if you think about the Brewers, I mean, you're not worried about anything but right now. You've never won a World Series. If you had a chance to pick up Tarek Skubal to win a World Series, even if he doesn't sign with you long term, mission accomplished. You've won a World Series. So we are talking about this. So I turned to her and I said, all right, Tracy, do you believe that Tarek Skubal will sign with the Dodgers? And she said, yes, he will be a Dodger. Like, this is going to happen. And Chris, and I got to get Chris involved, because Chris immediately lit up the airway saying, all right, Tracy, don't let him off the hook. See, Harbin does this all the time. He'll get you to commit, but he never commits.
18: Oh, you're learning while I'm watching. See, so, I like that.
19: So Harbin never commits.
20: He's working on a Saturday now with me, so now I have a chance to, usually I don't get to nail his feet to the floor on a Saturday.
19: So
20: now
19: what he does was, so immediately jumps in after
18: your guys
19: she says,
18: welcome.
19: She goes, I said, okay, I'll tell you what, I agree with you. He's going to be a Dodger. So that was the first thing. Then I said, well, wait a second. Whoa. Hold on a second. Let me think about this.
20: Yeah, so we go to contrarian genes kicked in.
19: So I go, let me think about this. So we went to break. We come out of the break. I said, all right, I'm ready to commit right now in the Skubal situation. I say he's going to be a Milwaukee Brewer. They're just not going to pass up on this. It's going to be competition between the two. We know that the Tigers really could have gotten a lot more if they had traded Skubal last year, but even down the wire, they're going to have the Brewers and the Dodgers competing. Brewers are not going to let this opportunity get away to get Skubal to win a World Series. So I'm going to go, and then immediately on
20: and then
19: air,
20: after the show, what did you say to me then?
19: Well, it wasn't even after the show. No, soon as I said that, I turned to Tracy. I go, by the way, Tracy, this is good news for your prediction, because I am literally the worst prognosticator out there. So by guaranteeing that he'll be a Brewer, most likely he's going to be a Dodger. So that's exactly what happened. Then last night, I'm at the TV station and I do a Saturday night commentary, and they asked me, do you want to do a commentary on where you think Tarek Skubal is going to end up? I said, that's exactly what I do. And by the way, guys, I'm going to say he's going to be a Milwaukee Brewer. So that's exactly what was going to happen. And then we're watching the Dodger game. The Dodger game ends, and then boom, it hits that Tarek Skubal indeed has been traded to the Dodgers. So
20: by the way, I just want to interject with what happens to my phone when that happened. Within the span of 2 minutes involving two producers that you guys know and love. First, Bo Benson, who is on paternity leave still, sends me a link in my Twitter DMs to New Era for a Dodgers cap. Very disrespectful. Extremely disrespectful. Within that same 2 minute stretch, I also got a text from one of our former producers, Brandon Trufa. For those who don't know Brandon,
18: huge
20: Padres fan.
18: Uh-huh.
20: And it just said three words on it, two of which I can say on air. The first I cannot.
18: I already
20: blank,
18: know what it was. Yeah,
20: blank
18: know.
20: The Tigers. Yeah, blank yeah, the Tigers. Yeah. Very upset on how little the Dodgers gave up.
19: All right, Sam, by the way, speaking of how little they gave up, so I looked at MLB.com, and they list the top-rated prospects for all 30 organizations in Major League Baseball.
18: There you go, say it.
19: The three prospects, according to the MLB.com ratings, of the three prospects the Dodgers gave up, amongst their own prospects, were ranked 5th, 7th, and 17th amongst Dodger prospects. Mm-hmm. All that for the two-time Cy Young Award winner, top left-hander in all of Major League Baseball. All right, so we have set it up for you now that you've had a sleepless night, ready to go to digest exactly what went down, and I know you're about to tell the world you should have been listening.
18: No, you guys should have been listening, because you, myself, and I'm glad the whole crew is in today, because I got some pushback back in April when I clearly said, This MLB season, guys, it's going to be okay. It's not going to be great. The Dodgers are now the Bulls, guys. They're the Warriors. The Dodgers are now the Spurs. They're now the Patriots. We complain about that stuff, but name me a better era of any of those leagues, of those teams I just named right. Was it a bad era when the Spurs and the Lakers were basically snatching 10 of 15? Was it bad? No.
19: Well, let's go back to the 70s and the Yankees.
18: Right.
19: The first team that started to raid the free agent market, was that bad for baseball?
20: No. You go to the 70s, you just go to Steinbrenner in the 90s.
18: Right, that's
20: where
18: I was going to go to also, too. And that's where my comparison with this team goes. But I said this on air last year. This team has the look of that Yankees team back then. And it's not pretty for the rest of the league, guys. But I'm all for it. I'm here for this because the rest of these owners and the rest of these leagues should be doing exactly. Do you think the Dodgers just have some magic potion that they're not sharing and that they're allowed to do? And MLB said none of the other 29 teams are allowed to do what the Dodgers are doing? No. Do you think that Roger Goodell said, well, you guys can't coach and be the Patriots, only the Patriots? No. Do you think that David Stern said, well, only Jordan and the Bulls can? No. You have the ability to do this and you choose not to because owners are only worried about their pockets. A lot of them, most of them. And then there's some owners that understand what winning is. Just because you're rich doesn't mean you've won. We know that in life, right? How many rich people we see fall? How many rich people we see at rehab? How many rich people we see with broken and torn homes? How many rich people we see sitting on podcasts talking about their trauma in life? Being rich does not make you a winner. But when you're rich and you use your richness to be a winner, i.e. a Magic Johnson, what the guy's got, 12, 13, 14 champion, he just keeps everything he touches, he wins. This is what the Dodgers are doing, and then you set it up perfectly. You all have the ability to groom your farm system because this is how you make moves like this. Unlike any other sport. Is there a farm system in the NFL? Nope. Is there a farm system in the NBA? Nope. Don't give me the G League. That's not a farm system. Is there a farm system? There's one in hockey, and you get a lot of kids that come up from the AHL and start, and in world soccer. That's it. But the Dodgers have perfectly done this. Did they have to give up any current good, lovable players that the fans are? No. Like you just said, we'll give you these prospects because we're not worried about. Listen, kids, you're going to go play in the majors. You're going to go play in the show. You're going to make millions of dollars.
19: Remember when we were talking about us. You have to include either Robleski or Sheehan. Like right. That was part of it. You got to give them at least one proven major league
18: obviously
19: pitcher.
18: You don't. Obviously, you
19: I mean,
18: don't.
19: This Smith kid, by the way, the sort of the lowest rank, his minor league record is 0-10. Complete for all his minor leagues, 0-10. He has yet to win a minor league game.
18: On the flip
19: the
18: side,
19: the 27-year-old Ryan, remember he came up, he showed some promise a couple years with the Dodgers.
18: Yes.
19: Then he went down for the Tommy John. He had like 8 starts at AAA, finally coming back from Tommy John and got re-injured. Those are the two pitchers you got in the deal. I mean, you know, we're going to have John Paul Morosi. He's very tight with the Tigers, and we're going to have him on in our final hour because my question is, why did this deal have to get done yesterday? Why couldn't you have waited till tomorrow when you have the trade deadline? You know, teams out of desperation coming up with some kind of deal. That's why there's a lot of conspiracy theorists out there right now.
18: See, ownership is why you get the deal. See, I like that, though. I love the question, but the answer is easy for me. Successful winners, they don't wait. What do you mean wait? No, the deal can get done now. Make the deal now. What are we waiting
19: for? That's not a good deal.
18: Make the deal. Well,
19: it's a terrible deal.
18: On the flip side, we're also talking about the Detroit Tigers. Let's look at both teams.
19: Whoa.
18: We're also talking about
19: the
18: Detroit Tigers.
19: And by the way, I want to intervene because, again, Ilitch, he's the guy that, this is a billionaire, right? This is, you know, he's the pizza guy. They always have a pizza owner, apparently, with the Tigers. And, but it's not him because he has spent money over the years. It's his son. Who is inheriting who doesn't want to spend the money. Remember their arbitration battle with Skubal? They were like $13 million apart with the arbitration
18: situation. Well, this ain't dad's team no more.
19: Exactly.
18: So then, therefore,
19: he just wants to unload it.
18: They're back to the Tigers.
19: Yeah, so now he wants to take his trust money and run and hide.
18: Yeah. But the Dodgers, 3 in a row. Who's stopping them?
19: Whoa.
18: Yes, I said it in April. Three in a row.
19: Well, coming up on the other side, as we break it all down continuously, the Skubal thing is unreal. Have the Dodgers ruined baseball? I mean, that is the bottom question. There's even a conspiracy theory, folks, that Major League Baseball wanted this deal to be as one-sided as possible to amplify what is coming down the road. This is Fox Sports Sunday.
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0: Harbin and Husky here, Fox Sports Sunday in the Fox Sports Radio studio. So, the gift of Tarek Skubal being dealt to the Dodgers for three prospects. No major league players. That's crazy, right? And we're talking about, I mean, when we talk about Tarek Skubal and what this guy has done over the last several years, I mean, just this year, here's one of my favorite stats on Skubal. This year, remember he missed a little time early in the year.
1: Mm-hmm.
0: He has 116 strikeouts and 14 walks. That's 8.3 strikeouts per walk. In the last 2 years combined, he was 31-10 with a 2.30 ERA, and he had 80 more strikeouts than innings. He is a dominant pitcher, and obviously, the Dodgers have, well, according to many people now, have literally won themselves a third consecutive World Series, which, by the way, has never been done by a National League team. No National League team has ever won three consecutive World Series.
1: They're about to.
0: So, have they ruined baseball? There's some people with a conspiracy theory. I want to get your thoughts on this, VJ.
1: Sure.
0: That this seemed just way too easy. Like, it's such an outrageously one-sided deal that the optics are Major League Baseball just basically wanted this deal to happen. That it's so outrageous because the outcry obviously has been extreme since this deal went down last night, mm-hmm. that the Dodgers have literally ruined baseball. Baseball's ruined. This guarantees that we're going to have a lockout immediately. There's no way baseball is going to happen in 2027, and that Major League Baseball wanted this to happen just to get the fans outraged. And the idea again is that the owners, and they tried this before, they have failed every single time, if they try to twist it against the players, that you're the ones holding out, you're the ones that won't agree to a cap situation that would guarantee a certain equity amongst all the franchises. This is how the owners are trying to paint it against the players and put the heat on the players from the fan standpoint. It's not going to work, but that is their goal. So, do you believe in any way, let's say the Dodgers do sail, let's say Skubal's lights out the rest of the way. By the way, Eric Lauer, who they picked up off the scrap heap from Toronto, do you know that not only is he 5-0 as a Dodger, they are 9-0 in the nine games he has started? Mm-hmm. Could Skubal be any better than that? But let's assume the Dodgers skate and they win that third World Series, and then, of course, the collective bargaining agreement expires about a month after that. Have the Dodgers ruined Major League Baseball by basically signing every single big-time free agent on the market and leaving everyone else in the dust? Have they ruined Major League Baseball?
1: To me, you would have to tell me what ruined baseball is. There's different definitions. There's going to be different perspectives from people as far as ruined, I'm doing the air bunnies, you know, baseball. To me, I think this is great because it brings attention. You're either going to love them now, are you going to hate them now? And every league needs that. Every conference in college basketball needs that. Every conference in college football needs that. The NFL needs it. The NBA needs it. Why? What do we say about the NBA? Where's the rival? Like, where's the team? OKC kind of became that team, but then they got knocked out in the Western Conference Finals, and no one's even talking about them now. No one will care the way SGA plays next year. No, because they won't be the defending champions. You need a Darth Vader. You need a Lord Helmet. That's my Spaceballs reference for you, for you young buckaroos out there. You need a Rick Moranis, okay? You need a Lord Helmet. You need a Joker. If there's no Batman, if there's no Joker, there's no Superman, if there's no Lex Luthor. You need the villain, and they need to be powerful. They need to be pretty. They got to be a little arrogant. They got to be rich. It's got to be from a big town. People say the Patriots, Boston's a big town. What are you talking about? Boston's a huge town. You need this in all sports. And that's why I said last segment, I'm all in on this. So short answer to your question, no, this doesn't ruin baseball because it's going to get more people to hate the Dodgers. It's going to get more people to talk about it, which is going to get more people to tune in because now, even you know, the Dodger fans that watch the love, now you got the people that are going to watch the hate. They're going to watch and wish the Dodgers. We're LA. If you're not out here and you can't get here, I've learned traveling the world, guys, people hate it here. They hate here. Why? Because we're L.A. Done rain, done snow. Well, you guys have earthquakes. I've been here 20 years. Ain't been one since I've been here.
0: Don't say that. Don't say that. Knock on wood.
1: Not one like the 94 Northridge one. Well, we haven't had none of that.
0: But
1: it's beautiful. It's celebrity. It's red carpets. It's beaches. I can go sit on the beach in L.A. in December and have brunch. You can't do that all over the place. It's a town where people are jealous of. People are jealous of Kobe and the Lakers. People are jealous of the Dodgers when the Kings are. USC football. You think the nation loved Pete Carroll and those guys? They hated those guys. But it was great for college football. And why is that national championship game probably one of the greatest games ever? Because there were a lot of people that wanted to see Vince Young take them down, and he did. This is what you have now. But I just don't see a team. If you're talking about ruining baseball, that yeah, I guess so. If there ain't nobody going to beat them. But I just don't see a team that can stop them this year, man. They're on cruise control right now. And they know they just got to show up in September. So short answer, no to me. But you would have to also tell me what ruin is. If you get into the analytics of the numbers and the caps and the you know me, Steve. I don't care about that stuff. I don't care. That's for all the people that dig into the CBA. And I don't give a damn about a cap or a CBA. Put the game on. That's all I want to see. Is that so? To me, I'm with this big. I hope they go sign somebody else.
0: Well, how about this?
1: I hope they go trade for who else is available. Go get him too.
0: Well, there are going to be a few names.
1: Go get another bat.
0: And again, we're going to have a lot in our final hour here when we have John Paul Morosi. And by the way, the Dodgers are the first team ever to have two players coming off back-to-back MVP and Cy Young seasons on the team at the same time. Obviously, Ohtani's been the MVP the last couple of years, and okay. Scooble's been the Cy Young Award. That's never happened in the history of Major League Baseball. Look, did Tiger Woods ruin golf?
1: Right.
0: Did
1: no.
0: Tiger Woods ruin golf by just winning everything?
1: No.
0: Did Tiger
1: no.
0: Woods ruin golf?
1: No.
0: Did he?
1: Did Mike Tyson ruin boxing by knocking everybody out in the first four rounds? No, he ruined a lot of fight parties. That's for damn sure. But he didn't ruin boxing.
0: Yeah, I remember, you know, you mentioned that when he destroyed Michael Spinks in 90 seconds. You know what happened? That's when I was working for the Raiders, and we had this annual Handicap Boy Scouts golf tournament.
1: Mm-hmm.
0: And we used to get a lot of people to come out to this thing out at the Riviera Country Club. So they had scheduled it, and they didn't realize it was the same day as the Tyson Spinks fight.
1: 91
0: seconds. we had to get, you know, some kind of TV setup so people would watch it, right? And we had to spend all this money to, you know, because Riviera at the time didn't have the setup, right? So
1: we spent
0: all this money, and everybody showed up because they wanted to make sure that they saw this fight, and it was over 91 seconds.
1: Do you know the backstory on that? Is remember Tyson ended up saying, I beat him the way I beat him, wanted to get over because he made me wait. Spinks was scared.
0: Oh, he
1: people wanted, don't remember this. This
0: Spinks
1: is was champion.
0: A light heavyweight who had upset Larry Holmes
1: there
0: to win
1: go.
0: The championship.
1: Right. An old Larry Holmes.
0: And he was not equipped
1: he was
0: physically
1: to come out of his dressing
0: and
1: room.
0: And by the way, when he went down, I think he was counting with the referee.
1: Yeah.
0: Like
1: yeah.
0: He was literally counting to 10 right there. He had no business. So anyway, The bottom line here is that super dominance does not kill a sport.
1: No.
0: If anything, it's a sign, because this is the lie that that perpetuates throughout these sports and these team sports. The idea that there are the haves and the have nots.
1: Right.
0: They are all haves.
1: Right.
0: They're all haves. The owners of the Tigers are billionaires. Billionaires. They could pay Tarek Skubal.
1: Sure could have.
0: They could have paid Tarek Skubal.
1: Yep.
0: Whatever it takes.
2: Are you aware, first off, Chris Illich also owns the Red Wings, so he is a two-team owner. Makes profit off both.
1: That's money
2: but
1: right
2: also,
1: there. Two teams.
2: And one of them is royalty. Like, the Red Wings are royalty for
1: right.
2: the NHL,
1: original
2: six. But also, one of the things Mike Illich did before he died, too, was there was a lot of undeveloped land in downtown Detroit, you know, that had kind of come from part of the city being torn down and kind of revitalizing. Mike, the Illich family got that land a pennies on the dollar from the city. They got it so cheap. Chris Illich has sat on all of those lots that are supposed to become District D or District Detroit or whatever it's supposed to be for a very long time, still haven't been developed.
0: Yeah. Well,
2: like,
0: the trust baby doesn't want to.
2: This is how cheap it runs with the Illich family now.
0: This is what happened when Peter Seidler died in San Diego, right? He was spending money like crazy. And people couldn't believe it. How are the Padres coming up with all this money? They have money. But what happened was when he died, the rest of his family was like, no. We're not spending. And they end up selling the franchise and get rid of it.
2: And for Mike Ilitch, it was a bit personal. Before he founded Little Caesars, he was actually in the minor league system for the Tigers. He played for them. He blew out his knee, and that's when he started hawking cheap pizza. But his goal was always to bring a World Series to Detroit. He spent for Prince Fielder. He spent for Miguel Cabrera. He spent for David Price. It was not a problem for him. It's always this weird generational flip that happens, and it's just
0: it's the trust babies that get all the money and they don't give a rat's ass.
2: But it goes the opposite way too. We see, like, you know, going to my lines, William Clay Ford was known as just a drunk and lazy, and yet his daughter is very involved with the team now. And we kind of, it's just very funny how this generational flip happens
0: Owners, again, some are just in it to make money and others are in to win.
1: Not just make money, show off your team, have your friends come to the stadium and your owner's box.
0: Exactly.
1: That's what Stephen Ross was to the Dolphins. That's why he brought in a Jennifer Lopez, the Williams sisters, Mark Anthony. I hated all of that. As a lifelong fan, because I see what you're trying to do. You're just trying to show off your little pretty toy, man. And that, as a fan, I don't give a damn about none of that. I want to see wins. I'm on radio and TV. I gotta hear two-time Hall of Famer's mouth about my Dolphins every week. You making me look bad, bro. That's how involved I get with it. So I feel what Chris is saying. These guys, it's when you're that rich, man, you've got to put back into your product. But sports is the only entity that you don't. Look what Dolan did with the Knicks all those years. Have you ever seen 21 teams sell out their arena? Like, real talk, guys. Could you imagine a 4-13 team in the NFL in week 16 selling a home game out? Stop it. It's just, not unless you have Barry Sanders, not on the back, not unless you have a legendary player. Do you think the Cleveland Browns are going to sell out their stadium in week 16 if they're 2-12? No.
2: And I just want to repeat a point I got told by Joe Dumars one time, because he was talking about his experience with me.
1: Joe.
2: You know, I wanted to ask him a lot about Rasheed Wallace, but he was talking with his experience being a GM for the Pistons. And this always stuck with me when it comes to Detroit specifically. I know a lot of people don't care about it, but it's a major market. 10 mm-hmm. million people in Michigan. Half of them live in the Detroit metro area. Very passionate town. But things people might not know is, Detroit's really almost an 7, maybe 8 sports team town once you count in Michigan and Michigan State, because they care about those. And he told me, look, there's no room for being lazy or just, you know, kicking back as a sports team in Detroit, because if I'm not building hard with the Pistons, if I'm not going hard to build a great winning Pistons team, everyone's going to go down the road to the Red Wings. If they ain't winning, they're going down the road to Tigers, the Lions, the Wolverines, Spartan basketball. Like, there's so much competition in there. Fans in Detroit have basically grown up saying,
1: now, think
2: there's
1: about
2: no
1: LA.
2: Room. There's no room for that kind
1: now,
2: of crap.
1: Now, think about L.A. Not only you compete with other teams, you're competing with the beach.
0: Yeah.
1: You're competing with the nightlife. You're competing with movie premieres. You're competing with Rodeo Drive. You're competing with red carpet events. You're competing with rooftop nightlife. You're not even just competing
2: you're
1: with
2: just trying
1: sports
2: to get someone's attention.
1: Town.
2: Yeah.
1: Right. You're competing with the attention hogs of Los Angeles.
0: All right. Let's find out what is trending right now. Someone close to the Dodger organization, our beloved Monsi Bolaños, is here right now. So, Monsi, when you got word.

0: news. I didn't even have to see the tweet. Everyone was texting me about it. I was like, well, there it is. I can't believe the highway robbery that the Dodgers pulled
1: Unbelievable.
0: Off.
1: We were thinking they were going to have to give up Robleski for sure.
0: Easily.
1: Right? Easily have to give up the lefty, the all-star, or Sheehan.
0: Right. You know, Evan Sheehan. I even joked, I sat on the show yesterday with Mario, and I was like, if I'm Detroit, I'm like, I want Andy Páez.
1: Right.
0: I don't know who else. Throw in Andy Páez. And it shocked me that it was three really great prospects. You know, you could argue that River Ryan would be starting on another team. It's just we're so stacked. But I thought, I could not believe that that's all that the Dodgers
1: Again, according to MLB.com, those prospects among Dodger prospects were ranked 5, 7, and 17.
0: Correct.
2: Also, too, just real fast, there's no guarantee. We don't know if they didn't ask for those guys. But the Dodgers are, they're great business people. Great business people normally get you to buckle and take the deal that they're giving you. Great salesmen, it normally gets you to buckle.
1: But again, the idea that the Brewers couldn't offer more?
0: I could not be an owner or a GM because if the Dodgers called me and I'm the Tigers, I'm a Dodger fan. If I am working for Detroit, I hang up on the Dodgers. I'm like, I'm not listening. Why would I help you have a three-peat? Why would I help you? That makes no sense to me. So I don't think it was like, if you're a good salesman, I just don't understand why Detroit was like, sure.
1: I just think ultimately what happened here, and again, John Paul Morosi will join us with more insight in our final hour.
2: You're going to lose.
1: I don't think that the Brewers or the Rays, knowing that he was not going to sign long term with those teams, were going to give up anything for a half year rental. That was their decision.
0: Right. That was the thing. And then I also read that for the longest time, the Tigers were not taking phone calls. So people are like, when did this happen?
1: When they lost back to back games to the Royals and then lost two out of three to the Orioles.
0: Right. You know,
3: maybe 12 inning games.
0: Maybe that's what it was.
2: You mentioned a word right there. Three-peat. Are you on the VJ three-peat train now? Is it locked in?
0: I mean, there was a three-peat train before this trade. It was, they were already favored. They were already
2: favored.
1: But they still have questions. Is Snell going to be healthy? Is Glasnow going to be healthy? Is Ohtani going to be healthy? There's a lot
2: of
1: questions.
2: Those are the things. I'm not worried about the favorite because there's still a lot of questions. I've just been emphatically all year long saying, guys, look, when it comes to September and October, you can't put a better team on a diamond in them. Just nobody can.
0: I don't know. That World Series last year, the Blue Jays were a toe away from winning.
1: They were two outs away.
0: And by the way, away from winning.
2: And you know what better and great teams do? They overcome that type of stuff and they win championships.
0: Yeah, I don't know.
1: The idea of Mickey Rojas hitting the biggest home run in Dodgers history ever. Who would have thought that?
0: So many things had to go the Dodgers way.
2: Back in the 90s, man. Like,
0: Yeah. I mean, obviously it looks that way. They're probably already making the three-piece shirts. Probably already happening.
2: I'll buy one.
0: Guys, more trades, though. The MLB trade deadline is tomorrow, Monday, 6 p.m. Eastern time. And the Tampa Bay Rays, who would have liked to have added Tarek Skubal, are adding their starter, right-hander Freddy Peralta, making a trade with the New York Mets. The Rays are giving up their 15th, 26th, and 27th best prospects in the deal. Outfielder Aiden Smith, right-handed pitcher Gary Gilhill, I swear that's what I'm reading. Second baseman Emelian Petre. So those are the three players that are headed over to the Mets. The Rays do have a 3.5 game lead on the Yankees in the AL East. Right now, the Rays are playing the White Sox and they're losing to the White Sox, who did add Luis Severino last night as a pitcher. Luis Castillo, excuse me. They're up on the Rays 3-0, bottom of the fourth inning, about to start. It's all red so far against the Pirates, 5-0, bottom of the third inning there. The Cardinals on the scoreboard first against the Blue Jays in Toronto, 1-0, top of the fifth. Nationals now lead the Braves 2-1, top of the fourth inning. Rain delay in Baltimore between the Orioles and the Phillies, but they did start playing. Phillies are up 2-0, bottom of the third inning. Now they're on a rain delay. In the WNBA, the Lynx, who have won 9 in a row, currently lead the Fever, who have won 5 in a row. Minnesota is up 87-78 with about 9 minutes to go in the game. Rookie Olivia Miles had a great first half. She's fine right now, but she had like 22, 23 points in the first half. She is 10 of 13 from the field. Right now, she has 25 points to go along with 4 rebounds and 6 assists. When it comes to Indiana, Caitlin Clark, she's got 13 points. She's 5 of 12 from the field to go along with 7 assists. Kelsey Mitchell is the leading scorer for Indiana with 28 points. But Minnesota has out-rebounded Indiana 24-16, and I think that is why we have the score we have. Back to you guys.
1: All right, Monsi, thank you very much. By the way, Freddie Peralta, I mean, another example of going to the Mets this year. Last year with Milwaukee, 17-6, 270 ERA. This year with the Mets, 5-9, 499 ERA. The Mets are, see, there's another example. There are teams that spend money and don't

0: get a return on their dollar. That's the amazing thing about the Dodgers. You think about Kyle Tucker has been a bust based on what the expectation was for him. And obviously Edwin Diaz hadn't even pitched. And yet the Dodgers continue to fight for the best record of all of Major League Baseball, even before
1: the
0: Skubal deal.
1: But at least the Mets are spending the money.
0: Yes, they are.
1: At least they're spending the money. Also, too, Rudy Peralta, I had some people thought he would be heading to the Brewers. Mm. I had some people that thought the Brewers would be going to him because Skubal was just out of the question. But to the point Monty made, I don't know if she can still hear me, but the point you made about people are complaining. Right. But there's this false fairness that when you don't have what the people you're complaining about have, you have, to me, a skewed look on life. Like, for instance, we all know powerful people that work in powerful companies, right? They don't complain about the workforce. You know who complains about the workforce? The people that don't work for Fortune 500 companies or Fortune 50 companies or Fortune 250 companies. This is not to their fault at all. But when you don't have it, of course you're going to, oh, this is not fair. There's no such thing as fair. Fair is a fake word. There's no such thing as fair. There's right and wrong, but fair. What's fair? Fair is so subjective. Well, that's not fair that they get to do this. And it's in the rules, guys. So everybody can do it. You're choosing not to. And I find it funny that the people that are always complaining are the head. This whole, like you said, Steve, this whole have nots. Listen, you're in control of what you can have and have not. You are in control of that, especially when you own a professional sports franchise. That's why I said I'm all in for this, man. I like this in any major sport.
0: And by the way, translating into the college game, which is now professional, obviously, again, go back to Indiana. Okay, the 3 years before Cignetti was hired.
1: Right.
0: They were 4-8. They were 2-10, 4-8, and 3-9.
1: Right.
0: His first year, they go 11-1.
1: Right.
0: Losing the playoff, and the next year they're 16-0.
1: And win the national championship.
0: So the bottom line is,
1: how'd they get there though, Steve? What did they start doing? They start what? Spending what, Steve?
0: Spending money on NIL money. Okay. They got the transfer portal. They knew. So everybody can do it. If the University of Indiana,
1: so it's in the rules, right?
0: Zero history in college football.
1: Zero.
0: Zero.
1: None.
0: In 2 years can go from the bottom to the top.
1: They're allowed to, though, right, Steve? Did
0: anybody
1: they do anything illegal?
0: Anybody do that. Right. And by the way, we have seen it in the professional ranks. You know what's crazy? And if you trace, like, the NFL, the Steelers were the worst team in football until they hired Chuck Knoll.
1: Right. So
0: suddenly, they were the best. The 49ers had never won anything until they hired Bill Walsh. All of a sudden, the Cowboys had hit the skids.
1: Yep.
0: Jerry Jones buys the team, hires Jimmy Johnson. They're back on top. The New England Patriots had zero history. Zero.
1: One Super Bowl appearance in 85.
0: And Bob Kraft hires Bill Belichick and the rest of the series. And the Chiefs, they were still hanging on to 50 years before with that one Super Bowl. And they bring in Andy Reid, and they are suddenly the dominant team in the league. So it happens all the time. So the idea that one team could just dominate and others don't have a chance, you do have a chance if you make the right decisions.
1: Right.
0: We continue on. This is Fox Sports Sunday.
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0: Steve Harbin and VJ Husky with you here on this beautiful Sunday. Once again, we're in the Fox Sports Radio studios. Fox Sports Sunday. Again, John Paul Morosi is going to be joining us coming up here in our final hour. And we're looking forward to getting a little insight there because he has a deep connection with the Tiger organization. And it's just curious now that more deals are being made. Remember, the trade deadline is tomorrow.
1: Mm-hmm.
0: Tomorrow. So there are going to be a lot of deals that are going to be bantered about. And we're going to just keep looking back like, why was the biggest prize by far? Why was that deal done on Saturday?
1: Why is your
0: why couldn't you wait till the very last second where somebody just, you know, Brewers, Rays, anybody's like,
1: they were going to do what they would have done to Steve.
0: Unless the they, unless this was completely orchestrated by Major League Baseball to just.
1: You have to sell me on that. I'm a conspiracy theorist.
0: I'll tell you what. When Passan broke this, right, last night. When Jeff Passan broke this, so I go on to Passan, and immediately his, you know, his X account lights up a response. And if you read the immediate response, I mean, it was just like, it was a bloodbath about how the Dodgers have ruined baseball, that this guarantees that there will be no baseball in 2027. I mean, it was, there wasn't a blip off of that one note. Hundreds and hundreds of responses with the exact same twist, and it just was amazing. And so there is this perception that this whole deal is, it just doesn't smell right.
1: Why is this going to cause a lockout? You guys have to still sell me on this.
0: It's going to be first of all, we are already, you know, we can make the argument like the Dodgers did not need Skubal to win a third consecutive World Series. They were still going to be overwhelming favorites.
1: Mm-hmm.
0: Same thing as far as the lock. I mean, the overwhelming favorite in this race of whether or not there's going to be a shutdown of Major League Baseball is already in the books. I mean, we already said this. This is all about a salary cap. The players will never agree to a salary cap. It is never going to happen.
1: Okay.
0: They're going to look at the owners and say, look, you on your end are going to have to do a better job in terms of revenue sharing. And then the owners counter by saying, well, we have an agreement in place amongst the owners for revenue sharing, but it's all based on you guys coming back to work and agreeing to a salary cap. In other words, we'll have revenue sharing if and only if you guys agree to a salary cap. And
1: you don't see either, you don't see both sides coming to some type of terms. You think it's just gonna, they're both gonna dig their heels in.
0: There's no,
1: and no one's doing anything.
0: There's nothing. This is exactly where we were in 1994. Exactly where we were in 1994. Because a lot of people were like, what are you gonna do? Shut down the postseason? What are you gonna cancel the World Series?
1: 32 years ago, things haven't changed. And I'm asking,
0: nothing has,
1: and
0: the reason I, here's what has not changed. And that is the power of the Major League Baseball Players Union. I've said this before. It is 100% documented. Not only the strongest union in sports, it is the strongest union in America. They never break rank, ever.
1: Okay.
0: And so they will not budge on this. And obviously the finances of baseball have changed dramatically in the last 30 years. They have more money in their pockets.
1: Hmm.
0: So it's not like, you know, 1994 and 2026, you have more money in your pockets. You have these extended long-term contracts that are fully guaranteed. So even if you're going to lose out on some money by sitting out and getting your way. So this is where it comes down to. Chris was talking about this.
1: Let me ask just a back question on that. Okay, so they go to a lockout. Fine. How do they get back to the field? Because if you're saying no one's going to budge, who's going to budge during the lockout?
0: No, the owners will budge.
1: Okay, so eventually someone's got to take a step
0: right.
1: And say, okay.
0: And by the way, the 94 situation didn't end until 18 games have been canceled the next year.
1: Right, right.
0: So there were 18 games canceled in 95.
1: Yeah.
0: So it was still going on that entire season.
1: Okay.
0: Think about that. That
1: so the
0: went
1: owners
0: on...
1: are going to be the one to cave in.
0: And, the owners
1: and,
0: ultimately...
1: will be, and there will be no,
2: so
1: there will be
2: a,
1: no salary cap.
2: Will
1: so there
2: will
1: be no salary cap.
2: Strike, then? Will it be a lockout or a strike then, Steve? Because a lockout is the owner-induced, strike is player-induced.
1: Right.
0: Correct. Exactly. It's going to be a lockout.
2: So
0: it's going to
2: be
0: a lockout.
2: And
1: so the owners are
2: going
1: to lock the players out. Okay. So they're going to have to be the ones to get us back to baseball. Which means there'll be no salary cap.
0: Again, the players counter by saying it's the owners that got to get their act together before we do anything.
1: Got
0: this
1: it.
0: Is Fox Sports Sunday.
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7: The MLB trade deadline is tomorrow, Monday at 6 p.m. Eastern time, and the Tampa Bay Rays are acquiring right-hander Freddie Peralta in a trade with the New York Mets. The Rays are giving up their 15th, 26th, and 27th best prospects in the deal. The Rays have a 3.5-game lead on the Yankees in the AL East, but right now the Rays are losing to the White Sox 3-0. It is the bottom of the fifth inning, while the Yankees lead the Cubs 2-0, top of the third inning. The Pirates are on the scoreboard, but the Reds are still up. It's 7-1, top of the fourth. Marlins up on the Mets in New York 1-0, bottom of the fifth. Guardians blanking the Diamondbacks 4-0, bottom of the fifth, while the Nationals and the Braves are tied at 2 apiece, bottom of the fifth in Orlando. WNBA, less than 2 minutes to go. The Lynx lead the Fever 102-98. I'm Monty Bolaños.
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0: All right, roll along here on another busy Sports Sunday, Fox Sports Sunday from the Fox Sports Radio studios. All right, we spent the first hour, obviously, breaking down the whole Tarek Skubal deal that the Dodgers made with the Tigers and how it affects all of Major League Baseball. Again, coming up in our next hour, John Paul Morosi, our MLB insider and someone that's very close to the Tigers organization, is going to give some great insight on why this deal was done yesterday, why they didn't wait till the last second, which, by the way, is tomorrow before a deal was done for the best pitcher, arguably, in all of Major League Baseball. But right now, he is going to be a Los Angeles Dodger. All right, hey, looking at the calendar right now, and you're like, hey, over the last several months, what have we been talking about, right? We've been talking about LeBron James. Like, yeah, where was LeBron? Okay, that's done. Obviously, we were talking World Cup. A lot of excitement with the World Cup over, you know, several weeks. That's done. Tarek Skubal, another guy we've been talking about now for quite a while. That's done. So what that means is we have now officially cleared the pathway, although you don't really have to clear the pathway because it creates its own path.
14: It clears itself.
0: To Uncle VJ. Hang on, you're not on.
1: Yeah, I'm sorry. My bad.
0: Uncle hold on, BJ's. Hold on. I know I'm listening to you right now. But the bottom line is that we got the NFL getting started on the Hall of Fame game on Thursday, the much-anticipated matchup between the Carolina Panthers and the Arizona Diamondbacks? No, that's like the Cardinals. Okay, so it's not much of a matchup. I'm excited.
1: Arizona
0: by the
1: Wildcats?
0: Way, can I just do a little side note here, though? I really love this Hall of Fame class. This is a great Hall. Yeah. I mean, you got Drew Brees.
1: Right.
0: You got Larry Fitzgerald. Yeah. You got Luke Kuechly. Yeah. You got Adam Vinatieri. And you got Roger Craig. That is a good Hall of Fame class.
1: I've seen all their entire careers. We're at that point now.
0: That is a really solid. No weak. It's not like that baseball Hall of Fame class that was weak. That is a very solid Hall of Fame
1: class. Even though I still got to be a little salty, Roger Craig should have been in.
0: Oh, I agree with you.
1: Roger Craig should have been in 20 years ago.
0: First guy, 1,000
1: back. Hit twice.
0: You look at his 88 season, three-time Super Bowl champion, by the way, scored three touchdowns in one of those Super Bowls. Roger Craig should have been a long time ago.
1: Yep.
0: Absolutely. All right, so now we are sort of laying the groundwork of our walk-up to the start of the NFL season.
1: Yeah.
0: So the way it works here as we will morph into End Zone Radio coming up here down the road is in the 2 weeks prior to week one of the NFL. Remember, it'll have the final week of the preseason, then you have the down week.
1: Right.
0: Remember where the college football gets the spotlight for a week. And we'll be making all of our picks. You know, we'll get down win totals for all 32 teams around the NFL. But as VJ was working there, completely, who else is sitting on the beaches of Maui, you know, working on what's coming up? No one does that, but I know you
1: were. I did, because I wanted you to know. I was telling, I didn't want to come and say it on air. That's why I took a picture of it. I was literally working on
0: you did. You
1: radio NFL stuff while I was sitting on the beaches of Maui.
0: So
1: you're right.
0: We're adding layers because you can't have enough layers when it comes to the National Football League. So what are some of the ideas you have as our predictions? Because, again, no one likes to crow more about being right with a prediction than one VJ Husky.
1: Absolutely, and I wear that hat very proudly, and I'm going to wear it until the casket closes. So this year, listen, we already know we have the best NFL live radio show in the world.
0: We're
1: the best. Like, we have the best show. There's nobody close to us the way we bring it. But we're going to take it up this year.
0: Okay.
1: We're going to take it up and have some fun. So I came up with some fun things that's going to help create some banner, guys. Honestly, create some competition, some fun stuff, banner. I was the rookie last year. I took a lot of your little snide. Chris, I'm coming after you this year. You and Bo. I caught you playing.
0: I caught you playing
1: the fight songs of the teams that they beat Michigan coming back from a commercial. You don't think I noticed stuff like that, but I was the rookie. I took my hazing.
0: Yeah.
2: I'm still going to need the payoff at some point for the Ohio State game.
1: All you got to do is just tell me. You keep bringing it up, but if you don't tell me, then I don't know what to order.
2: Right now, it's more valuable to hold it over your head.
1: Okay, I got you. So I come up with some things here, guys, because we all love our teams. But I think we all have, also too, we have crushes on other teams and other players.
0: Like I have with the Denver Broncos.
1: Last year. That was your, and you can't, which is weird because you worked for the Raiders.
0: Yes.
1: So it's weird that you would even
0: I made that bold prediction 2 years ago before
1: so much.
0: Where I picked the Broncos with a rookie quarterback at the time to make the playoffs. Nah. Everyone said, you're nuts.
1: Nah, you
0: and they did it.
1: You were really hard on
0: it. So then rode that Bronco bandwagon for another year.
1: So, and I do the same thing with whether it's Herbert, Harbaugh, Chargers, and then of course, you know, McCarthy up in Minnesota stuff.
0: Shadour, which drives
1: CP crazy. So this year, guys, we're all going to pick a team. And we're going to call this our all Ruffles team. Everybody gets to pick one all Ruffles team, but it can't be your team. And I'll explain all Ruffles. This is a team that you like, a player, a coach, or whatever. You're pushing all your chips. You get where I'm going here? You're pushing all your chips to the middle of the table.
0: I have a player.
1: That if your team doesn't do well, you're pulling for them. You don't have to give it to me now.
0: Or can it be a player?
1: I got a player coming too. This is just for team.
0: All right.
1: This is just for team. A team you look like last year for me, it was Philly. Last year, I'm a Dolphin fan, but I silently cheered for Philly all year long.
0: But they were defending Super Bowl champions.
1: Well, you know how I feel about Jalen Hurts though. Yeah. So you know how I feel about Jalen Hurts. So this year, guys, and we have 3 weeks to get this together. Everybody think about it. Think about a team that you'd like to kind of watch from the side. And then everybody's going to come on and give up their all Ruffles team. This is the team you're getting all your chips in on and pushing all your chips in. If your team's not successful,
0: Chris, can you get in on any team other than the Lions?
1: Yeah, you can.
2: I mean, already as of the last two calendar years, I've kind of ridden the Jaguars on the side.
1: Yeah, exactly.
2: I like Trevor.
1: He loves Trevor. He likes Trevor.
2: And then you have Travis Hunter. I like their team.
0: And then you have Bo, who is the fake Eagles fan that jumped on the Rams bandwagon.
2: It's the Bears for him. He can try to deny it all
1: he's
2: he wants.
1: He's got three teams now because he loves Caleb. Exactly. So flip it to that. Your Trevor guy. We're also going to have an all-player in guy.
0: I know my player
1: Everybody,
0: already.
1: And I'm calling this.
0: Oh, I know my player.
1: I'm calling this your shake and bait guy.
0: Yeah.
1: This is your shake and bait guy.
0: I am 100% in.
1: You guys haven't seen
0: player.
1: Talladega Knights, them Cal Norton Jr. and Ricky Bobby. A girl tried to break them up and come between them, and it didn't work because it's all about shake and bait, baby. Your shake and bait guy. Everybody pick one player.
0: Oh,
1: it can't be
0: it.
1: From your favorite team you are going to ride and die with. Like I sat here and did for Shadour last year and didn't run from it. Every week I got into it with these guys about Shadour Sanders. Everybody pick a guy. We all like a guy that's not on our team. So everybody's going to come up with their all Ruffles team, and everybody's going to come up with a shake and bake guy. And we're going to document all of this. We're going to write all this down.
0: I'm ready.
1: And just see who team.
0: I'm a little bit back. And I've
1: got
0: a
1: my couple team
0: of
1: already.
0: The player. I have my player.
1: Oh, you have your player.
0: Oh, I have my player.
1: We'll take it now. If you got it now.
0: No,
1: you want to save it?
0: No, I'm
1: okay.
0: Saving.
1: All right. Yeah. All right. Well, then I'm going to save my team.
0: No.
1: I don't have my player yet.
0: No, we're saving this.
1: But I got my team already. My team, I think, is going to win the Super Bowl this year.
0: I don't know that, but I have a team that I know is going to make the playoffs, but I haven't decided which one.
1: Okay. That was a worst to first situation?
0: It will be someone that like everyone's like, no.
1: Yeah. I got one of those two. I'll hold it to. I got a worst to first situation, much like what the Patriots were. Mm. I do. I think there's a team when I tell you guys in a few weeks, you guys are going to look at me like I'm crazy, but offseason moves. I can't give too much away, but I'm watching this team and I'm like, you know what? schedule looks. And I know we hate schedule, but guys, we got to look at something.
0: You
1: right?
0: realize, man, you're really looking at you right. thinking the exact same thing.
1: You're the like, exact same thing.
0: Why
1: man.
0: Is he? You're like, why is he not listening to me? Does he understand like reason? Reason?
1: Because if you guys listened to me more, you would be right more. I don't understand. I've been here 11 years. I'm not. I'm trying to figure out.
0: All right, but really, yeah,
1: where this?
0: Go.
1: Yes, I miss. But I God, I get a lot right.
0: All right, so
1: I
0: you have a lot right. team to follow and a player
1: and a all player. Right, I know a Ruffles team and a Shea. And a shake and bait guy too, man. So what's interesting too, I got some Super Bowl odds that are really weird. I'm trying to figure out,
0: why are the Bills favored in the AFC?
1: Thank you. That's why, where I'm going.
0: Why are the Bills
1: That's
0: favored?
1: Where I'm going.
0: When you read that last week and you were talking about, you know, the odds, Rams obviously sitting at number
1: yes.
0: one. And the Bills?
1: Number
0: the
1: two.
0: Bills?
1: At a plus 809. They have a 10% chance Rams have a 20% chance, but the Bills are tied.
0: Okay, as we sit here right now.
1: No, I don't see it.
0: What we see.
1: Yeah, I don't see it.
0: Who would your top three AFC teams be right now? I mean, Chris, if you were to set the odds right now on who will be representing the AFC in the Super Bowl.
2: Oh, man.
0: Give me three teams that you would say, it doesn't have to be in exact order, but three teams that you would put at the top.
2: Oh, so top
0: most
2: three?
0: Yeah. likely to get to the Super Bowl out of the AFC.
1: And before you do, I'll set this up for you while you let it marinate in your cerebellum, okay? I have the top seven teams Vegas thinks is making the playoffs.
0: Okay. From the AFC?
1: Right now. I have it right in front of me.
2: This is really tough.
1: Who Vegas thinks is making the playoffs from the AFC and NFC. So it's going to be interesting to see who your top three teams are.
2: I know some of them are probably going to be on the Vegas ones, but I just want to say this is tough because some of the top teams we're talking about out of the AFC are teams that we talk about every year. Their
1: right.
2: quarterbacks disappointing
1: yep.
2: in the playoffs. And I do, and actually speaking of this, I do have a challenge for you guys of my
1: sure.
2: own. I will give it to you a little bit later. And it's about how we talk about certain quarterbacks. But if I'm going to do top three just off the top of my head right now, you want me to do it right now?
1: Yeah. Go ahead.
0: Three teams out of the AFC.
1: You can do this.
2: This is just
0: not in order, just three teams.
2: I'm going to have to put the Bills in there.
1: Number one at minus 355.
2: And again, this is that
1: okay.
2: trend.
1: Go ahead.
2: I feel like Ravens are going to be on there as well.
1: Minus 257.
2: Of course. Yeah. Man, that third. See, that's the problem. Those two are easy. The third place is where the drop off really happens.
1: Steve's going to flip when he hears who it is.
2: I think it's the Broncos.
0: No, I think the Broncos should be number one. Think about it. They lost their quarterback. You don't think that Bo Nix would have made the difference in that game against the Patriots? Come on.
1: You guys want to know something?
0: The Patriots, to me, should be the favorite coming out of the AFC going into this season.
1: Vegas does not have the Broncos making the playoffs, ladies and gentlemen.
0: Really? That is unbelievable. No. But based on what?
2: No, I can get that. I feel like the AFC is wide. Have you seen the Broncos' defense?
1: I'll read you the seven teams, not in any order. I'll just throw you. These are the seven teams with the best odds. The seven teams that represent the AFC in the playoffs, which means Vegas thinks these are the seven teams because they have the seven best odds. Chargers, Texans, Patriots, Bengals, Ravens, Bills, and the last one's going to make him flip. The Kansas City Chiefs are number two.
0: Well, I mean,
1: at a minus 203.
2: That's public money.
1: Here's the thing. And I said this a few months ago. Seriously. Pat Mahomes, I'm not a Pat Mahomes guy, but I respect the hell out of him when I saw quarterback. And you see how hard the man, where I respect anybody who's organic and works that hard. That's what made me love Kobe. He was organic. He didn't care about being your friend. He didn't care about saying the right thing. Him and this two-time Hall of Famer to my left went at it for 20 years. And he didn't care. He wanted to crush you. Pat Mahomes has that in him.
0: I agree with you 100%.
1: And I think Pat Mahomes is ready opening weekend, guys.
2: Real quick note from me, because I know Steve's going to want to jump on the Chiefs thing. I agree with the Texans on there, too. I just think this is, if you want to talk about one quarterback where it's put up or shut up time, it's probably with C.J. Stroud.
0: Oh, question. Yeah, no defense, question about
2: the
0: that. By the way,
2: Houston is unimpeachable, but Stroud, I got a lot of questions.
1: Vegas is only giving one team out of the AFC South, and that's the Texans. If they win it, they don't have the Jags or the Colts.
0: What does it tell you about the Texans? They haven't extended the deal on CJ.
1: Because they shouldn't.
0: They just picked up their option on his last year of his deal. I agree with that.
1: You know how I feel about CJ Stroud, but listen, you got to prove it. You do. Whether I like you or not, I got to be honest. I love CJ Stroud, but that four or five interceptions? That's the last vision. It's the same thing we say about Jalen Duren for the Pistons, right? The last vision is what you look like in three playoff series. You didn't look good, bro. So you're not getting that money you want. It's just like with CJ. You got to go out and prove it this year with the number one defense. That should help you.
0: Okay. So the one team out of that seven that is least likely to make the playoffs.
1: For me, it's the Bengals.
0: We'll tell you on the other side. 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
0: Harbin and Husky here, Fox Sports Sunday from the Fox Sports Radio studios. All right. Whatever we were talking about, VJ, is going to have to wait. You need to leave because that other guy's coming in. It's that time.
24: All right, everybody. Gather around. It's that time of the week.
36: Oh, man.
24: It's that time of the day.
36: I've been telling y'all, man.
42: You know, because

0: DJ's Corner, fresh back from Lahaina, Maui. Feeling good, sitting out here on Vanilla Boulevard and Handsome Drive with some sports stories that happened while I was gone, and I care about them, and you should too. Let's start off number one. I'm going to start this one by saying, guys, if you keep entertaining the clowns, don't get upset when the circus follows. Mr. Jake Paul has now made it official that he is going to go and play slot receiver in the NFL, and has done so by trashing NFL players, and recently was on the pivot with Ryan Clark and Channing Crowder and Fred Taylor, and basically telling these guys, I can bench more to you, I'm faster, there's not a lot of good NFL guys, and this is, listen. I don't even mind the guy as much as I used to not mind him. I get it. He's a content creator. He causes a little trouble. He talks a lot and runs his mouth. He literally said the punch that rewired and ended his boxing career, rewired his jaw and ended his boxing career, didn't hurt. Like, he literally said Anthony Joshua's right cross didn't hurt. We saw it almost knock him unconscious, and it pretty much has ended his boxing career. I get this. I get what he is. I get what he's trying to do. And I hope he makes it. I hope he gets his ass out there and understand and realize you don't show up at 29 years old with wear and tear on your body and think that guys in the NFL are not going to want to rip you in half and send your ass back to your sideline and make you rethink that business decision. It's funny. It's fun. But the look in Fred Taylor and Channing Crowder and Ryan Clark's face, they were literally laughing at this guy. Like, bro, what are you out of your mind? Listen, look, I get it, but I tell you what, I hope it happens.
1: Eric Dickerson, one of the greatest running backs in the history of football,
0: big guy.
1: When Eric came in as a rookie with the Rams, much celebrated after his legendary career at SMU, Pony Express,
0: right?
1: Oh, he got introduced to the NFL.
0: Of course.
1: Immediately.
0: Yeah.
1: He got knocked so hard, he didn't even know what day it was. Yeah. He was walking into the defensive huddle. They will hurt you.
0: They're going to hurt. I hope he makes it.
1: I don't care what your celebrity level is coming out of college.
0: Right.
1: You come into the league quietly. Quietly. Uh-huh. If you make noise, they will hurt you.
0: They're coming for you. So, like I said, hope it happens, because I want to see. I ain't going to lie. I want to see him get broke up just like he got broke up in boxing and sent on his way. Next story, I told you guys 2 weeks ago that when LeBron James, the attention hog that he is, announced Philly, and we were going back and forth on how this was such a great fit and LeBron's going to fit right in. His agent is already sitting on podcasts talking about how VJ Emcom should be looking for a trade. Now we have this storyline, which I told you guys would happen. This is Joel Embiid's fault if it doesn't work out. This has been the talk all week long, guys, on TV and radio. Who's the most pressure on? Joel Embiid. Oh, there's no pressure on Jalen Brown. There's no pressure on Tyrese Maxey. It's all about Joel Embiid. Plainly put, LeBron's camp and clutch, like they always do, have found their blame game. And the guy that they're going to blame if this does not work out, which it's not going to. It's not, guys. It's not going to work out.
1: When he's hoisting the O'Brien Trophy, with every organization he has played for, I want to make sure that it's on the record.
0: Go ahead.
1: Right now. That you will admit you were wrong.
0: I admit I'm wrong when I'm wrong.
1: Because every organization that LeBron has played for, he has hoisted the O'Brien Trophy. No. Has he or not?
0: The smart people already know what's going on here. And also on the backstory on this, Draymond Green is already talking about Philly. I'm going to make a prediction. Draymond Green is going to try his damnedest to get out of Golden State by the trade deadline. He only signed a 1-year deal. He is going to try to get out of Golden State and get traded to Philly. And speaking of Golden State, the reports had popped out yesterday that the Boston Celtics have openly called the Warriors and asked about Steph Curry. Now, do I think it should happen? Yes and no. It's been reported, guys, by reliable sources. Brad Stevens has put it out there. Yes, I have reached out. And I've shown a package to Golden State Warriors for Steph Curry. Now, we could play the whole, oh, you want to finish there, you want to do this. Steph Curry don't owe them nothing, and they don't owe Steph Curry nothing. He's made $1 billion, they've made $1 billion. He's got 4 championships, they've got 4 championships. And if you want to move on and not fall like the Boston Celtics did by holding on to Ainge, holding on to McHale, holding on to Bird, then you get Reggie Lewis comes along, he passes away, they draft Lynn Bosley. There's so many things that happened with that franchise that set that Boston Celtic franchise far back. I take the note of the Patriots. Move guys too early rather than too late.
1: Well, here's the thing on Curry. I just wanted to check his... So he's in the last year of his deal.
0: Right.
1: So he makes the most money in the league next year.
0: Yep.
1: $62 million plus is his salary next year, and then he's an unrestricted free agent.
0: Right.
1: So if you're the Celtics...
0: One-year rental, team him up with Tatum. And what do the Celtics do more than anybody in the league, guys? Shoot the three-point shot. This is a legitimate story. Keep an eye on this story because I don't think that Curry would balk at Golden State if they did move him to a franchise like Boston.
1: How do you fit that $62 million salary?
0: You figure it out. You know me, man. I say figure it out.
1: First of all,
0: figure it out.
1: You'd have to make a trade. And
0: it's
1: going
0: to be a trade.
1: It's a money-for-money trade.
0: Right.
1: That's the way the NBA works.
0: Paul George goes. Paul George in that contract goes, because remember, Paul George just got traded there.
1: Right.
0: Paul George is now a Golden State Warrior, and then Curry comes over with all the other little pieces and intricacies that move on. Just a story that we should look up on. Next thing, too, WNBA, guys, listen, I've honestly done a 180 on this. Monty, we talked about this last weekend. We talked about getting the hate out. Honestly, get the hate out. Listen, just hear me out.
1: Oh, no. I want to hear what you have to say, and I'll follow up.
0: The WNBA can be great. It really can be great. This is not a dead league. This is not a bad league. The WNBA can be great. But what we have to do is operate like other business opportunities that other leagues operate in. We talked about the Kelce Plume trade. Have you ever seen this much attention to WNBA trades, guys? No. This is a good thing for the league. And if we stop hating and stop race baiting and stop, listen, you're not going to change Caitlin Clark fans' minds. You're not going to change Angel Reese fans' minds. You're not going to change AJ Wilson's fans' minds. You're not. So just like who you like, keep all that BS and all that flip-flam and fluff and the stupid stuff out of it and just go really enjoy this league, because it's a real good league and it's got some really good players. Kelce Mitchell's got another 30-plus today for the Indiana Fever. They're down to the Lynx, but there's a lot to like here. And if we get a lot of the discourse and the hate, whether it's about, you know, LGBTQ and the race, that we get rid of that stuff, man, I just really think we can really, really, really support this league, and this league can be great, man.
1: So,
0: I've done a 180 on that, and I'm behind it.
1: All right, interesting you did this. I was like stunned because yesterday, again, working with Tracy Sandler on her show, she has the do's and don'ts. So pick a do or a don't. So she turns to me. I said, I have a don't. Don't dismiss the WNBA because of all this negative publicity. Bottom line is ratings are up
0: 12%.
1: Yep. Yeah. The numbers are trending up right now.
0: Yeah.
1: And it's not just about Caitlin Clark.
0: No.
1: You watch the TV. We see a lot of WNBA stars now being featured in commercials. So there are names that are becoming recognizable to the public beyond just Caitlin Clark.
0: Right.
1: So they are trending. Now, you could say they need to get out of their own way.
0: Yeah.
1: You can't constantly have negative publicity coming out of your league. You have to have some positive spin. But the bottom line here is, are more people watching the WNBA now than yesterday? Yes, they are. There are more people not just watching the WNBA, but they are aware of names in the WNBA, and so they're trending in the right direction.
0: And speaking of getting out of your own way, I think the league needs to have a more heavy hammer. There's really just too much bickering and fighting and just unnecessary things from the ladies in the league that I see.
1: Absolutely.
0: That the league just doesn't need, guys. The league doesn't need it. We get that we clamor for that type of stuff, but the league doesn't need it. And if I'm the league, I come down a little harder on some of these fouls, not just the popular players. Like, don't be smacking girls in the head. Let's clean this up a little bit and make it more watchable where people aren't, what you said. Anytime you go on Twitter, Derek, tell me the last game we've talked about in the WNBA.
1: Yeah, exactly.
0: No, it's all the BS on the side. This league could be great if we
1: talk about all this infighting. I'll quote the great Monsi Bolaños. Okay? Because I asked Monsi once about this. She says, women are women. You know.
0: Not, that's right.
1: Women
0: right.
1: are women.
0: Good. I'm glad she said it. I'm glad
1: Monsi,
0: you said it.
1: Yeah, can I get Monty's mic on for a second?
0: I'm glad you said it because if I said it, it probably wouldn't have came out right.
1: I didn't say it. You said it.
0: Right.
1: I mean, when we talked about what's wrong with why jealousies and everything else, and you just said women are
0: emotions,
1: women.
0: Feelings, right?
2: No, we're just petty. Like, we just don't like each other.
1: Yeah.
2: We don't
0: right.
2: like
0: Thank
2: each other.
0: You. Okay, good.
2: Like,
0: good.
2: I keep
1: one
2: you know,
1: girl's
2: like
1: getting
2: each
1: all
2: other.
1: The attention in the room. How does that sit with all the other
2: It's very rare. Like, my girlfriends, I love, you know what I'm saying? But it's like, we all hate each other. We're not.
0: I got you.
2: It's not for the greater good. It's for my good.
0: Real quick. Yeah. And see, guys move, and guys do move differently. Like,
2: they
0: if that's my
2: do.
0: Dog,
1: they do.
0: That's I'm riding for my, like, I'm riding from, now, I may not like you over here, but this is my dog right here.
2: And also,
0: and I'm going to ride with him.
2: Hypothetically, if you have a beef with a dude, and let's say you guys get in a fight, right? Like a fist fight.
0: Yeah.
2: It ends there.
0: Yeah, no, sometimes, yeah.
1: You know,
0: yeah,
1: you, right you now, real no, talk. No, usually what happens is
2: it ain't going to end with two girls catfighting.
1: Yeah, you see, they never let it go. With the guys, you have the, you know, the brawl, and then you sit down and share a beer.
0: And have a beer,
1: I mean,
0: yeah.
1: I mean, that's how it works.
0: Or it's like, hey, you got me. You got the best of me. Blah, blah, blah. I've seen dudes scrap, like full-on scrap.
1: Women
0: and
1: do
0: once
1: not
0: it gets
1: let go
0: up,
1: of this stuff.
0: They'll kind of reach through the crowd and kind of slap hands like, all right, homie, like,
1: seriously.
0: All right, you got me. And then and it's over.
2: It's over. When you
0: and it's over.
1: When you watch WNBA, they are cheap shots.
2: I know.
0: A lot
2: I mean,
0: of them. A lot of them.
1: Way beyond.
0: A lot of them.
1: All right. Let's find out what's trending
0: Uncle
1: right
0: BJ's
1: now.
0: Uncle BJ's Corner.
1: Great stuff. All right. Let's find out what's trending right now. Continuing the conversation here with Monsi.
0: I'm glad Monsi said that because I wanted to. But, you know, in today's climate.
2: Of course.
0: But we all can see it.
2: You can see, because this isn't basketball. The plays that you're talking about, it's like, you don't respect the game. The guys in the NBA, you're going to respect the game. And like you said, right? Like, there's a difference. You don't respect the game.
0: Like, I want to like Sophia Cunningham, but the finger point thing is stupid. Sophie. I want to like her. But the finger point thing, like you said, it looks so petty.
2: Of course it is.
0: It looks so... Like,
1: yeah, but she's getting
0: she's
1: clicks.
0: Reaching over referees and they're trying to push her away. It's like, in the NBA, you would get thrown out of a game. The referees would be like, hey, listen, knock it off.
2: But the
0: now.
2: Dudes and the dudes wouldn't do that, right?
0: No, like, right.
2: It's like, but I will say, like, that became something because people kept putting it out there. And it's

0: shots.
1: By dirty.
0: Yes, like being done while I'm under a pile. Like, and I was like, yeah, I believe all of that. I believe that that's how it works for you. Yeah.
2: And if you guys remember GLOW, the gorgeous ladies of wrestling.
3: Oh, yeah.
2: If you go all the way back to the 80s, it's always been entertaining for America. So look at all these desperate housewives. Look at all these reality TV shows where they're throwing drinks on each other and tossing meals across the restaurant table at each other. It's like, you don't see... you don't see men act like that.
0: I've also used this example to wrap it up. I know we could go on about this.
2: My bad.
0: I love the Bachelor shows, right?
2: Okay.
0: It's my reality trash television that I love watching.
2: Okay.
0: The more entertaining one is The Bachelor because all of the girls
2: all the women are
0: in the houses and they're fighting. The Bachelorette, VJ, all the boys become homies.
2: Right.
3: Yeah.
0: And they're like, I believe in you. Go take her out.
2: No, you're right.
0: She's
2: going
0: to have a great time.
2: Go take the girl that we're competing for. You're better than me.
0: You're better than me. You're going to be so good. That is a perfect example of the differences here, guys. Okay. In baseball, you guys have been talking about baseball a lot as the trade deadline is tomorrow, Monday at 6 Eastern. Yes, Tarek Skubal, now a Dodger, and Freddy Peralta, now a Tampa Bay Ray. Tampa Bay acquiring Peralta in a trade with the Mets. They're giving up their 15, 26, and 27th best prospects in the deal. The Rays do have a 3.5 game lead on the Yankees in the AL East. Right now, the Rays are getting shut out by the White Sox. It's 5-0, bottom of the 7th inning. The Yankees do lead the Cubs in Chicago 2-1, bottom of the 5th inning. The Astros currently up on the Rangers 3-2, bottom of the 5th inning. The Astros have a 1.5 game lead over the Rangers in their division. The Rockies lead the Royals 1-0, top of the 2nd inning there. Reds up on the Pirates 9-1, bottom of the 4th. Does anyone care about the Mets and the Marlins? I don't know. Miami up 1-0, bottom of the 7th inning. Rain delay in Cleveland where the Guardians are shutting out the Diamondbacks 5-0. Cardinals up on the Blue Jays 1-0, bottom of the 8th. Braves lead the Nationals 3-2, bottom of the 7th inning. Still on a rain delay in Baltimore. Phillies, though, have that lead. It's 2-0, bottom of the 3rd inning. WNBA, the Lynx defeated the Fever 108-100. This was a fun game to watch. Rookie Olivia Miles on fire, specifically in the first half, but she did end with 28 points, 4 rebounds, and 6 assists. All of the starters from Minnesota who have won 10 in a row are in double digits, ended in double digits. Caitlin Clark, not so hot in this one from beyond the arc, but she ended with 19 points and 10 assists. It was Kelsey Mitchell, the driving offensive force for Indiana today with 37 points, but it was not enough. Lynx have won 10 in a row. Fever snapped their 5-game winning streak. Back to you guys.
3: All right, Monsi, thank you very, very much. 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
2: Steve, real quick on Skubal, just one last thing that I wanted to mention earlier, and I think you will agree with this. You also know why you go make this move too. We talked about this last week. You can take it easy with Shohei on the bump now. You can just have Shohei at the plate. And he hasn't pitched. He's got the little injuries or the little, I think you bring in a guy like this, you almost now can look at Shohei and go, look, maybe we hold you out a few starts, you
3: but
2: know?
3: But they've already had the luxury all season long. For instance, Sasaki has been all over the map, right?
2: He's struggled,
3: but he's been healthy, so they keep throwing him out there.
2: Of course.
3: And
2: you've
3: the reason,
2: put him out there.
3: But when you're 11 games up in your division, there's no pressure. There's none.
2: Now there's
3: you know,
2: even
3: and
2: less,
3: so
2: though.
3: Snell has got one more rehab start, and then he's going to be coming back.
2: Okay.
3: But Glasnow, see, that's the thing for the Dodgers right now is, okay, obviously getting Skubal is great. But you still have a lot of question marks. You know, Yamamoto, pitched well last night. They didn't get enough runs. By the way, this Red Sox team, talk about a turnaround.
2: Yeah.
3: They were finished.
2: Done.
3: They won 15 in a row. They now beaten 2 straight against the Dodgers. So they're back in the mix. But yeah, there's no pressure of time right now for the Dodgers and getting their pitching in line, but they do know this. And they learned that because remember last year's run. Here's the crazy thing about the Dodgers. Like, they've ruined baseball. Let's remind everybody, in 22 and 23, they were bounced in the first round of the playoffs.
2: Yep.
3: First by the Padres and then by the Diamondbacks. 2 years ago in 24, they were down 2 games to 1 to the Padres. They were looking at a bullpen game.

0: game on the road. They were ready to celebrate in the gas lamp. Yep. The Padres are going to beat them again. They escaped with a win.
1: They were partying already.
0: They were partying.
1: They were already partying in the locker room. It was over.
0: And the Dodgers somehow survived that bullpen day and went on to win the series. And last year, they were two outs away. Two outs away with Miggy Rojas at the plate against the Blue Jays ace bullpen closer. And the guy hits a home,
1: run.
0: So the idea that this, somehow the Dodgers have been steamrolling baseball, they haven't.
1: Right.
0: They have come up with some clutch plays, clutch pitching to somehow navigate themselves to a couple of back-to-back series.
1: That's a great point, because you would think they've been winning 120. You would think they've been winning 125 games the way people are talking.
0: Right. They're making a mockery of baseball.
1: And they're sweeping through the playoffs, maybe losing one or two games.
0: Last year they only won 93 games?
1: Yeah.
0: They didn't have
1: They didn't crack 100 last year.
0: Right. They won 93 games.
1: That's why I said I'm all for it, man. I'm all for this. I want to see where it goes.
0: Yeah, we'll see on the other side. All right, coming up on the other side, though, we are going to answer the question amongst those teams that are favored in the AFC to get to the playoffs, which one is the biggest fraud? We'll tell you. This is Fox Sports Sunday.
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0: Harvin and Husky, Fox Sports Sunday here in the Fox Sports Radio studios. 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All right, so earlier, VJ, you ran down, according to the odds makers, the 7 teams in the AFC
1: right.
0: that they are favoring to make it to the playoffs. What were the 7 teams again?
1: Bills, Ravens, Bengals, the Patriots, the Texans, the Chargers, and your favorite, the KC Chiefs.
0: Okay, so in other words, how the Broncos are not on that list is beyond me.
21: Go Chargers! Go.
0: They're not one of the, I guess they have both the Chargers and the Chiefs finishing ahead of the Broncos.
1: But, I was about to say they're taking 2 teams out of the AFC right. West, but it's just not the Broncos aren't one of them.
0: I guess my question is why are the Bengals on the list?
1: You know why they've added some defensive players. I don't agree with the Bengals. If you're asking me to pick my team that's least to make this, it's the Bengals. It's this enamored with Joe Burrow. And it's not that I don't like the guy. It's just, okay, he got to a Super Bowl. I got it, guys. But that was 5-6 years ago, guys. That's nothing. Jalen Hurts won a damn Super Bowl and we asked the following year, does he still have to prove himself? Joe Burrow got to a Super Bowl and didn't play well and lost. And we continue to put a LeBron James imaginable crown on his head. And I just don't see it. And also too, remember last year I told you and Bo, and now you're starting to see some of the people on these bigger platforms, namely ESPN. Guys, Joe Burrow is not going to play his whole career in Cincinnati. I promise you this. He is going to want out of there. And it's going to happen this season, as I predicted last year, because this odds right here, this minus 170, this is fourth. So they basically have the Ravens winning that division. By the way, the Ravens are actually the top win total team. The Vegas thinks they win the most games. The Ravens, healthy Lamar Jackson, they are overwhelmingly the number one team in the league this year. Now, not to win the Super Bowl, but to finish with the best record. So I can see them being there. They have them and the Bengals. They only have two teams coming out of the AFC East with the Bills and the Pats, but they only have one team coming out of the AFC South, which normally happens up until last year, which would be the Texans. But for me, it's the Bengals. But you add some guys on the defensive line. You add Jonathan Allen. You make the trade to get another defensive tackle. And if they're healthy, Jamar Chase, T. Higgins, listen, they have weapons galore. Chase Brown, they have weapons galore on offense. To me, they're the Bengals. And I'm going to see them as the Bengals until they show me different.
0: You want to hear a very deceiving stat when it comes to quarterbacks? Yeah, and you think it's a big stat, right? Completion percentage.
1: What is
0: your completion percentage? Now, of those that are retired, the number one guy is Drew Brees. And we know that was amplified at the end of his career when he wasn't throwing the ball down the field. Here are the five career leaders in NFL history in completion percentage.
1: Okay, go.
0: All right?
1: Okay, go ahead.
0: At number five, Kyler Murray has the fifth highest completion percentage in the history of the National Football League. At number four, Jimmy Garoppolo has the fourth highest completion percentage in the history of the NFL. Drew Brees is at number three.
1: Okay.
0: Number two, Tua Tagovailoa has the second highest career completion percentage in the history of the NFL. And number one is Joe Burrow. So those are your top five all-time highest completion percentage quarterbacks. And think about this. Kyler Murray and Tua Tagovailoa were both dumped by their teams.
1: By their team, sure.
0: Dumped!
1: Yeah.
0: So you talk about a stat that maybe is overplayed or overinflated. By the way, Teddy Bridgewater is 10th on this list, and Kirk Cousins at number 7.
1: Yeah, nobody won.
0: I'm not counting a lot of Super Bowl wins on this list here. Let's put it that way.
1: Here's something else about the Bengals. The Vegas also has them ranked number 6 right now to finish with the best record at a plus 614. They're picking them 2nd at a plus 178 to finish 2nd. But the 6th best record? Vegas has them being ranked number 6 right now at a plus 614 to finish with the best record. Dexter Lawrence was the other defensive tackle that I was talking about. But I just, you know, Brian Cook, Boyle Maffey, they got some guys on defense. I just don't think that I just don't see where the playoffs is. I think, surprisingly, another team in this division.
0: How far down do they have the Steelers with Aaron Rodgers? I mean, again, this is a team now, another team with a new coach.
1: They're the 6th worst team. Vegas is picking them to be the 6th worst record.
0: Right, in the AFC.
1: At a plus 13.
0: So do you think now that their future Hall of Fame coach is gone, that team just completely falls apart, even with Aaron Rodgers still back at quarterback?
1: Yeah, I just think Aaron Rodgers is going to be the catalyst of why it falls apart. He's old now, man. It's just people are like, oh, he played well last year. No, he didn't, guys. He played okay. He didn't play well. He played okay last year.
0: He wasn't terrible. I mean, there were worse quarterbacks than that.
1: Well is right above terrible. Well is right above terrible. It's like terrible, well, good, great, elite. Right? Can that be the list?
0: His QBR was 50 points higher than.
1: But you don't like
0: Sanders.
1: But you don't like completion percentage.
0: I'm just throwing it out there.
1: QBR. Ha!
0: John Pomerosio, join us with an update on the Scooble deal.
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29: In baseball, the Rays are acquiring right-hander Freddie Peralta in a trade with the New York Mets. Tampa Bay giving up their 15th, 26th, and 27th best prospects in the deal. The trade deadline in baseball is tomorrow, Monday, at 6 p.m. Eastern time. Right now, the White Sox are up on the Tampa Bay Rays 5-0 after 8 innings, while the Yankees lead the Cubs in Chicago 2-1, bottom of the 6th inning. But Chicago does have the bases loaded. They're down to their final out of the inning. The Astros have a 3-2 lead over the Rangers, bottom of the sixth inning. Guardians and Diamondbacks are on a rain delay in Cleveland. It's the top of the sixth inning, and the Guardians are blanking the Diamondbacks 5-0, while the Braves have a 4-2 lead over the Nationals at home, and it's the top of the ninth inning. In the WNBA, the Minnesota Lynx have won 10 in a row after defeating the Indiana Fever 108-100. I'm Monsi Bolaños.
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0: Enjoying our Sunday. Hope you are as well. I know things are warm around the country. Well, they should be. It's August 2nd. It's that time of the year for warm weather.
1: It's the summer, Steve.
0: Yeah, it's summertime. It's the summer. Man, it's hot. I'm like, yeah, summer.
1: It's summer.
0: All right, we're in the Fox Sports Radio studios. 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You'll see our best videos from all of our shows. And don't stop there. Hit that thumbs up icon. Comment away. Let us know whose takes you like, even those you don't like. Just search Fox Sports Radio on YouTube and subscribe. John Paul Morosi will be joining us in about 16 minutes. So he's going to give us our insight, and he's going to have a lot more to say, obviously, about this Tarek Skubal deal that was made by the Tigers to the Los Angeles Dodgers. And he's very passionate not only about his Tigers, I say his Tigers because he is a lifelong Tigers fan, but about Major League Baseball and the whole question about why was this deal done so hastily, with still until tomorrow midday for this trade deadline. I mean, you got the best, arguably best pitcher in baseball over the last 3 years, and you're trading him for some mid-level prospects? I mean, seriously? To a team like the Dodgers of all teams that don't need Tarek Skubal? What is the story behind this? We'll get some insight from John Paul Morosi coming up. All right, I want to get back to a little NFL because we are excited. The Hall of Fame game is coming up on Thursday. Is that something you watch? Like you watch the game?
1: Every down.
0: I know you
1: every
0: do.
1: Snap.
0: Because you record. Every snap. Seeing about VG is like he records. He likes to watch it multiple times. Mm-hmm. He takes all the notes and everything else. Even though you're literally going to be watching players, none of which will ever see the light of day in the NFL.
1: The one thing I don't try to do is I don't try to act like I know everybody. I'm not that guy. I'm not going to know 70% of the guys that's on that field. But you know what I will know?
0: 80% of those guys will never, ever play a single down in the NFL.
1: But you know what I will see, though? Helmets and shoulder pads and whistles and throws and blocks and tackling and a timer and a clock and a score. I'm going to watch football. That's what it's about for me. I could care less. I could thank you, CP. I could care less who the hell is on the team. You could put the Texas Armadillos on the field. And for all I care, you could put the prison team from the Adam Sandler movie, from The Longest Yard. I don't care. It's football. I get off of that. It'll be on, Steve. I won't break every play down, but it will be on for the full four quarters. Absolutely.
0: So part of these Hall of Fame ceremonies that we see are the speeches, right? And we've seen the Basketball Hall of Fame passionate speeches, see the Baseball Hall of Fame passionate speeches, telling personal stories and everything else. It's all great. The difference with the Pro Football Hall of Fame speeches is that it's such a team sport. I mean, so much more. I mean, you could be that one dominant player in basketball and literally carry a team. We know that. Baseball is really an individual sport. I mean, either you're a pitcher or a hitter. I mean, that's what it's about. But in football, there are so many moving pieces responsible for any player's either success or their demise. As I said, the NFL draft has ruined so many potential Hall of Fame careers simply by forcing players to go to teams that don't fit their skill set. It just happens. I've said this about the Pro Football Hall of Fame. I might be generous when I say this, but I'll just use it as a barometer. Half the players that are in the Pro Football Hall of Fame are just so good it didn't matter who they play for. They were just better than everyone else. The other half are in the Pro Football Hall of Fame because they were on the right team at the right time. Perfect. Hmm. Perfect fit. And I really believe that. And what I'd say about those 50%, they could have been replaced by another group of players had they had been afforded the same opportunity to be in the right system, the right team, at the right time. So one thing I love about the Pro Football Hall of Fame speeches is the fact that they, most players, 99% of the players that get to the top of the mountain and are going to get that bust in Canton, Ohio, realize exactly everything that had to go right in order for them to celebrate. And it comes out in their speeches. I love that. Just that angle of watching these speeches and talking about when you reflect, like, how did I get here? So many things had to happen right. I really believe that.
1: I know. I don't, I'm going to disagree with that. I'm not going to ride with that because I feel like this. I think it's an easy cop out, even as guys in our business, to say, well, you got, you know, right team, right this, right that, right that. Yeah. And then you say, well, and there's guys no matter where they went, like it didn't matter. Dan Marino falling to the 20s to the Dolphins because there was rumors that he smoked trees in college. Well, I mean, there's a picture on the internet of him high as hell standing with Cheech and Chong. So yeah, he probably did smoke some
0: his
1: trees.
0: Also his Wonderlic score was awful.
1: Oh, great. Fine. Wonderlic score. When did that ever throw a touchdown pass?
0: Exactly.
1: When did that ever fire a ball? But when you go put the tape on,
0: yeah,
1: the tape doesn't change.
0: Exactly.
1: Right? The tape doesn't change.
0: Yeah.
1: Kaden Proctor, quick sidebar. See, he's mauling guys in Dolphins camp, but there was the questions coming out of Bama. But when you do put the tape on, he's 6'6", 6'7", 323. Guys, and they said in camp, he is mauling, breaking, guys are breaking runs because they're running behind that guy. But I do feel like, though, If you, man.
0: You think that Drew Brees, after the restart of his career joining forces with Sean Payton, you think Drew Brees, after the Chargers basically gave up on him because he had a serious injury.
1: Yep, he had the shoulder.
0: Do you believe if Drew Brees had gone elsewhere that he would have had a Hall of Fame career?
1: Not to the tune of where it is now. But I do think he would have still been a really good.
0: I mean,
1: good,
0: you're talking about a 5'11" quarterback.
1: I know, but I think he, yeah, but so what, but Sean Payton didn't make him grow.
0: But Sean Payton recognized again what he did best,
1: right,
0: and then helped create a system for the success. It's the same thing with Joe Montana and Bill Walsh. In other words, I have a system I want to implement and I'm going to get a quarterback that has the skill set to actually do what I need him to do from that position.
1: But there's 10 quarterbacks in the NFL at that time that could have went to San Francisco and did the same thing.
0: Really?
1: Yes, absolutely. Because if you see, here's my thing about system. I'm glad we're on this. Here's my thing about system. It's all a system. The run and shoot's a system. The West Coast offense is a system. RPO is a system. They're all systems. This is why you go,
0: all right,
1: we install our what?
0: I know
1: you. We install our system.
0: Okay, let me ask
1: They're
0: you this.
1: They're all systems.
0: Let me bring up a current system because there was a calculated risk by an NFL team that they have such a foolproof system, they can stick anybody into the system. And that's Kevin O'Connell, the Minnesota Vikings. They moved on from Sam Darnold because they had another quarterback that they fully believed J.J. McCarthy could absolutely execute that system just as well as Sam Darnold did.
1: But you can go before that. They moved on from Kirk Cousins because they thought Sam Darnold
0: could do it.
1: Could do it, right.
0: And he did do it.
1: Right.
0: And then they thought, all right, well, if we could do that with Sam Darnold, who was, you know, like completely done, we're certainly going to be able to do with J.J. McCarthy. He can run this system, not going to give up on McCarthy because, well, we drafted him in the first round. But no, I think again, not every quarterback can pull off every single system. No, not absolutely not.
1: I didn't say every quarterback, but I think if you look at that time in the mid to late 80s and we start naming the top tier quarterbacks at that time in the NFL, because the West Coast offense, the reason why Bill Walsh, remember, he brought it over from Paul Brown is where he learned it from. And the reason that whole thing was, we want to get the ball out. It was the first team to basically 1-2-3 throw. 1-2-3 throw. 1-2 throw. 1-2-3 pump fake. One more step, then throw. That was like the first system in the NFL that did it like that precise. And then they go, okay, we'll take this receiver named Jerry Rice from Mississippi Valley State University. He runs precise route, not the fastest guy, but I need a precise route runner. So then we add in Jerry Rice. Now I need a big possession guy. We're going to add in John Taylor. Want a nice big tight end? Here comes Brent Jones. Then you get blessed with Roger Craig. Whoa, this guy is Marshall Faulk before Marshall Faulk.
0: And yet they won that first Super Bowl with none of those guys.
1: Right. Exactly.
0: None of those guys.
1: Okay.
0: They had Earl Cooper.
1: Okay.
0: They had Freddie Solomon, who was a college quarterback at wide receiver.
1: You're helping prove my point.
0: Yeah, but
1: you're
0: again,
1: helping prove my
0: nobody,
1: point.
0: Nobody, with Joe Montana coming out of Notre Dame, nobody had it projected to be a frontline quarterback.
1: Well,
0: nobody.
1: Well, that's best projection.
0: I was there. I remember. Nobody was buzzing about Joe Montana.
1: But see, those projections, no one's projecting. But once you, like you said, if you put someone in the system, but I look at a system and go, okay, I think other people, another system, Mike Shanahan's spread running game, his zone block running game.
0: Absolutely.
1: It literally took Orlandis Gary, Michael, who was the former Marine?
0: Orlandis Anderson?
1: Anderson. Mike Anderson was the former Marine.
0: Yeah.
1: Clinton Porter's, like, they literally would just rotate, not 1,000-yard running backs, guys. 1,500-yard running back.
0: Yeah, but Terrell Davis was a 2,000-yard.
1: A 2,000-yard running back.
0: That's why he's in the Hall of Fame.
1: But you also, it's zone, which means, yeah, man, you could have put, and that's almost my argument with Terrell Davis, is Terrell Davis was great. But I also saw four other running backs go for 1,500 yards.
0: Yeah, but they didn't win Super Bowls. They didn't win Super Bowl MVPs. They didn't win league MVPs. That's why he's in the Hall of Fame.
1: I get all that, and I'm not saying he doesn't deserve to be in the Hall of Fame. That's not what I'm saying. But what I'm saying is, I've seen other quarter running backs in that same system be successful. Maybe they didn't have the team success, but they still were 15, 16, 1,700-yard running backs. Listen, remember, the Broncos loved that system so much, they traded Clinton Portis to then the Washington Redskins. The first play of the opening game that year, he's there, he goes 80 yards for a touchdown, and you go, and Denver just gave this guy away. Well, yeah, we have this Orlandis Gary kid.
0: Yeah, I know.
1: We have this Mike Anderson kid that's going to do the same thing. So I'm not sure. I feel what you're saying, but I do think you get to the Hall on your work, on your hard work, your morals, your abilities, I think most of those guys, if they'd have showed up anywhere, man, I think we like to put a tag on. Yeah, oh, he was at the right place at the right time.
0: Right place, right time.
1: Get you into the Hall?
0: Okay. Get you the
1: crazy.
0: Hall.
1: Okay.
0: All right. On the other side, we're going to get some insight from someone much closer to the situation than we are. How did Tarek Skubal end up a Dodger?
1: I hope he's okay.
0: And why did the Dodgers have to give up so little to get arguably the best pitcher in baseball? John Paul Morosi, our MLB insider, joins us. This is Fox Sports Sunday.
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0: Steve Harbin, BJ Husky, Fox Sports Sunday. We're in the Fox Sports Radio studios. All right, let's get to it right now. We were talking a week ago about previewing where possibly Tarek Skubal would be come Monday at the trade deadline. We don't have to wait because we already know where he's going. It's going to be the Los Angeles Dodgers. How did it happen, and is this good for baseball? Joining us right now is our MLB insider, the great John Paul Morosi. All right, so JP, the question I want to ask right out of the box is, why did the Tigers seem to make this deal in haste, knowing that the trade deadline extends until tomorrow? What was the urgency to make the deal now with the Dodgers? And according to MLB.com's own list of individual prospects for all 30 major league teams, the Dodgers gave up their number 5, their number 7, and the number 17 prospect for arguably the best pitcher in baseball. So break it down. Why was this deal made for so little in return? And what was the hurry to get the deal done last night?
19: Well, good afternoon. A lot of good questions there, my friend, because I've heard a lot of those same questions as a proud Michigan resident, you can imagine, from my friends and family over the last 24 hours. I do think the Tigers feel good about what they got back. But you're right that many in the industry believe that if they had waited or perhaps taken a different approach, they might have wound up with a slightly better return, whether it was from the Rays or the Brewers. As for the timing, I believe the Tigers surveyed the scene, and based on the feedback they were getting from, again, teams like the Dodgers, Rays, et cetera, that they believe that if they didn't make that deal yesterday, the Dodgers were going to go somewhere else with their business. We can have a debate today in a discussion if that was a misread by the Tigers, or if the Dodgers were legitimately going to turn around and make a different trade for, you name it, Foster Griffin, or Freddie Peralta, or one of the other names that's out there. Obviously, there's only one Tarek Skubal. I tend to think the Tigers probably could have waited another day and gotten a slightly better deal today, or maybe even tomorrow, right at the deadline, knowing how valuable Skubal is. I think they were afraid of losing leverage by having some of the other teams involved pivot and make that trade. Because let's say if the Rays had made the Peralta trade last night, then all of a sudden the Tigers don't have the Rays as a competitive team to give them leverage over the Dodgers, and maybe they even lose the deal they would have gotten from LA. The Tigers, though, have a reputation of being a somewhat deliberate front office. They have not necessarily made trades with everyone in the sense of being able to fully canvas and vet out the options available to them. And I do believe that sometimes those lack of relationships with every single front office and being able to go deep with every single GM, I think sometimes limits their pool of possibilities, and it resulted in the package being a little bit less, at least a little bit less than what it should have been last night.
1: My man, JP, big stuff going on there in your hometown with these Tigers. A lot going on out here in La La Land. We were going back and forth on the show. Is this good for baseball, bad for baseball? Look, I'm all about the evil empire, man. I'm all about having a villain in the sport. I get it. I hate when people can't admit it and just see for what it is, whether it's media made, media built and driven. But listen, the Dodgers are doing what they're allowed to do. They actually, I just saw a stat, they owe $1 billion in deferred contracts because they want to win championships, because that's going to pay all that money down the line. And they have a group of guys that get and understand that. My question to you is, I'm comparing this run that they're on right now to the late 90s, early 2000 Yankees. It feels like that type of team. You got your stars, then you got your role guys, and you got your legendary guys, and you got your young buckaroos out here doing their thing. I just don't see anybody stopping it. Am I wrong on that? And I think this is great for baseball. You say what?
19: I say that two things. Number one, it's not great for baseball in my estimation.
1: Okay.
19: But number two, this is not the Dodgers' fault. And where I land on this in terms of it being great, not great for baseball, if anybody that's on social media or has friends that's talking about this that's not a Dodger fan or a Yankee fan or one of the big market teams, if you're talking to your friends today, and whether they're a Tiger fan or a Royals fan or a Marlins fan, whoever they support, and they're saying to you that I'm frustrated with baseball, that it feels like this is only a championship that the biggest of the big market teams can win, and my team doesn't have a shot to compete, and I'm going to tune out as a result of this trade last night and what it signifies about the baseball marketplace. That to me is concerning. The Dodgers are still a great franchise. They would have been a great franchise if they didn't have Tarek Skubal. Without Tarek Skubal, they still won the last two World Series. So they're going to be fine. And I do not begrudge them at all for utilizing their assets. And by the way, their decision making, because we can talk about how the Dodgers have money, and they do. Well, they've invested a lot of the money in the infrastructure of their farm system.
1: Right.
19: They have very good scouts. They pay their scouts. They have them doing good work to develop. They hire recently retired players like Raul Ibanez and Chris Archer to come in and do really good analyst work for them. So I don't blame the Dodgers at all. But if people are losing faith in the ability of their team to compete and as a result are falling out of love with baseball, that's a problem. And that concerns me as someone who wants as many people as possible to feel strongly about Major League Baseball.
0: Well, I agree with 100% on this. Look, this comes down to ownership. It's not like the Ilitch family doesn't have enough money to pay Tarek Skubal. It's just the fact that Christopher Ilitch, who took over for his late father, who did spend money back in the day, does not want to spend that kind of money. Think, what were they, $13 million apart when Skubal went into arbitration? And they weren't even on the same page. So the thing that we always talk about, this idea that there are haves and have-nots, that's by choice. We're talking billionaire owners. They all can play the game. And I always go back to my dear friend, the late, great Peter Seidler, who decided, you know what? The hell with it. I know we have the money. We're going to spend the money. And he did, because he was on limited time. He knew his mortality. He was facing mortality in the mirror. And he wanted to bring a championship to San Diego and spent money that everyone said, well, you don't have that kind of money. You're the San Diego Padres. You're a small market team. No, they're small-minded ownerships that refuse to spend the money. So even if you do have some kind of salary cap or some kind of equal distribution of baseball revenue amongst teams and owners, that doesn't guarantee anything. Nothing. We see that even in the NFL. There are teams that will not invest in the organization. You made the point, JP. The Dodgers have invested a lot into the infrastructure of that organization, which is part of the reason, a big part of the reason why they're able to sustain success year after year after year. Even if he has some kind of revenue sharing, does not mean that they're going to invest that money because they want to keep it for their own selfish purposes, which is far more important to them than their team winning.
19: Correct. And I will say this, and this is something that, and we can have a real conversation about how these owners would respond if there was, for example, a salary cap. There may be, and we have to take a step back and realize, the people that own Major League Baseball teams, you're right, they're all very wealthy. They're all very successful business people, by and large, who made their fortunes by making very good decisions. They might look at this and say, you know, do I really want to spend the additional marginal millions of dollars to bring in this player, sign this free agent, make this trade, et cetera, if when I look at it, ultimately I see a relatively low chance of success at the end because of the structure of the game, because of how great the Dodgers are. The current setup of the sport, when you look at, and we can talk about reasons why, the reality is owners behave the way they behave. And if you had a situation where the payrolls were in more of a comparable range from one team to the next, to where the Marlins or the Rays or the Brewers or even the Tigers felt like they could compete, they might be more likely to spend that next marginal dollar to give them a better chance to win. I think there's a lot of different ways to look at it. I'm not excusing the decisions of certain owners to not be as competitive as they could be. What I am saying is that when you look around the environment, they say, wait a minute, how certain am I, how confident am I that if I put this additional millions of dollars into my business, that the outcome is going to be better? If they feel like you're going to lose the Dodgers without spending or with spending, the sensible business answer might be, I'm not going to spend. And that's where the sport is right now. And one of the reasons why we are hearing calls for a salary cap and a salary floor, importantly, from a lot of people.
0: Well, it's unbelievable. Everything that everyone predicted actually happened. Yeah, that's right. Tarek Skubal is now a Los Angeles Dodger. All right, in the weeks ahead, though, we want to continue to break this down with you, JP. But right now, we're going to say goodbye for today. We appreciate your time.
19: Understood. We'll have plenty to discuss to break down whatever happens in the trade deadline ramifications. And how about this? It looks like Tarek Skubal makes his Dodgers debut on Tuesday at Wrigley Field.
0: Wow.
19: Against the Cubs. What a setting that is going to be, my friends. I can't wait. One of my favorite parts of August, after the trade deadline, you see how it all settles out. We've got football coming up. I can talk some Big Ten with you as we get a little bit closer to college football. So we're going to keep this Sunday appointment for as long as you want.
0: Well, exactly. Now that you're a Michigan guy and I'm a UCLA guy, we're in the same conference. Watch out for my Bruins. The Bruins. Bob Chesney is going to turn it around for my Bruins. Yes, we are.
19: You got it.
0: All right.
19: Your neighbors, VJ, of course, you too.
0: All right, JP. Thanks so much. Jean-Paul Morosi joining us right there. A little insight on the entire Tarek Skubal situation. Let's find out what is trending right now. We welcome back Muncie.
5: If anyone was in Chicago and planning to go to that Dodger game, they should buy tickets for Tuesday right now, because I think we just got, you know, insider information.
0: We did.
5: That Tarek Skubal is going to be on the bump. So I'm just like, if anyone's listening, if you were planning to go, this is, I think, the time to buy it, because I bet you those prices are going to go up.
0: If you're a Tigers fan, and obviously you love Skubal, do you just root for him to fail? I mean, it's really not his situation, right?
5: Right. That's how I feel, too. I mean, up until this happened, he had said that he wanted to stay there.
0: Yeah.
5: They obviously went to arbitration because there were issues with a long-term deal. So I don't think it's fair to hate on Tarek Skubal, but my feed, and I know, like, once you click on something, your feed just shows you a bunch of that. But I saw a lot of people hating on Skubal and comparing him to Kevin Durant joining the Warriors. That's what I saw the comparison.
0: Traded.
5: Right, but you know what I'm saying? And like, I hear you. I'm with you. It was just what I clicked on, and then all of a sudden I saw that comparison a lot.
1: It was crazy. Durant's even opening his mouth about LeBron.
5: Well, he's doing it because he's got to save his own image.
1: Right.
5: You know what? You know why he's doing that. You know why he's doing that.
6: If I may quick, as a Tigers fan, I don't blame Skubal at all on any of this.
0: I don't think so.
6: I can't hate him on the Dodgers either. Hope he wins a ring. This is, again, blames all on ownership. And Scott Harris.
5: Well, the MLB trade deadline is tomorrow, Monday at 6 p.m. Eastern time, and the Rays are making moves. I'm sure they were trying to get Skubal, but they are acquiring right-hander Freddy Peralta in a trade with the Mets. Tampa Bay giving up their 15th, 26th, and 27th best prospects in the deal. The Rays have lost to the White Sox. 9-1 was the final score. The Rays do have a lead on the Yankees in the AL East, but right now the Yankees are up on the Cubs in Chicago 2-1, top of the 8th inning. The Braves completed a 4-game sweep of the Nationals after coming out on top 4-2. Rangers and Astros were tied. Not anymore. Astros are up 4-3. It's the bottom of the 7th inning. They also have the bases loaded. The Diamondbacks and the Guardians are still on a rain delay in Cleveland, but the Guardians are up 5-0. The rain delay in Baltimore is not there anymore. Phillies are up on the Orioles, though, 2-0, top of the 4th inning. The Rockies and the Royals, do you care? Colorado up 2-1. One bottom of the sixth inning about to start. Tigers lead the A's 2-0 bottom of the second inning. A's lead the Brewers to A's. Angels lead the Brewers 2-0 top of the sixth inning there. And the Mariners have the early lead against the Twins 2-0. It's the top of the second inning in Seattle. When it comes to the NFL, guys, free agent defensive end Jadeveon Clowney has agreed to terms with the Texans, the team that drafted him number one overall back in 2014. Saints wide receiver Jalen Polk, a second-round pick of the Patriots in 2024, has retired from the NFL at the age of 24. And in the WNBA, the Lynx have won 10 in a row after taking down the Fever 108-100. Right now, the Fire are up on the Sparks 47-41 with 1 minute to go in the first half. Back to you guys.
1: Can you retire from anything at 24?
5: I don't know. It must be nice.
1: Can you retire from anything? No, your career didn't work out for you. And I remember Polk in college. It didn't work out for you, man.

0: nice.
1: Can you retire from anything? No, your career didn't work out for you. And I remember Polk in college. It didn't work out for you, man. Patriots can't draft receivers, that's for sure.
2: Yeah. Wow. Retired at 24.
3: At 24.
2: So do you kick back in retirement, or how does that work?
3: No, he's got to go get a job.
1: He's got to go work a job.
2: I just wonder.
1: DeAndre Hopkins just retired. Okay, I get that. He's going to be an assistant coach with Georgia Tech now. I got that.
0: Right.
1: 13 years.
0: Right.
1: Yeah.
0: Right. Yeah. No, that you can say you retired. Right.
1: I don't remember a play Polk made in the pros. I can't think of a play where I was like, man, did you see that catch by Polk, the receiver for the Patriots? I don't remember one. Retired.
2: On time. Well, because we talk about this all the time. 99.99999% of athletes do not retire on their own.
1: No.
2: Okay.
1: No.
2: The percentage of athletes that actually do retire on their own, like a John Elway, that's 0.000001%. You're told to retire. By the way, I have a question for you. By the way, a quick note here. Thank you, Monsi.
0: Jess.
2: 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You'll find today's full show posted right after we get off the air. We mentioned that the Tigers, that used to be owned by the Domino's Empire, are now owned by the Little Caesars Empire. And I was thinking to myself, because the four big pizza chains in the world are Domino's, Pizza Hut, Little Caesars, and Papa John's.
1: Okay.
2: And I'm thinking to myself, I don't think I've ever had a slice of Little Caesars pizza.
4: How?
2: I'm almost sure.
1: He's in his 60s. That's one reason.
2: Well, I, again,
4: it is a little bit of a Johnny-come-lately.
2: In the late 70s, this was the whole thing. Domino's Pizza, when I was at UCLA, was the first, like, delivery pizza. Like, everyone had a pizzeria near their house, right? You go down, you get a pizza. Domino's was the first. And the idea was they would deliver within a certain amount of time or the pizza was free.
1: 30 minutes.
2: I can tell you that the pizza was awful. I mean, they would just slap this thing together, but you don't care. You're a college student, right?
1: It's pizza.
2: Exactly. Yeah. It's pizza. And it's so
4: really hard to mess up pizza.
2: But that original pizza was so cardboardish, awful.
1: Yeah.
2: But no, I don't think, in fact, I know I have never once had a slice of Little Caesars pizza. Ever.
1: I'm more of a New York slice guy, being from the East Coast.
2: I am
1: and having
2: too.
1: Connections to Jersey and New York. Mama Lucia's back east. Brothers Pizza, Italian Brothers Pizza.
2: Do you guys remember Numero Uno's when they came out with the Chicago style?
1: Of course.
2: When that first hit the scene, we were all over that.
1: Oh, God, that was a great restaurant.
2: Oh, my God. That was really greasy, but it was like, oh, tasty.
4: I will give Little Caesars this credit because they are one of the first national chains. I think Pizza Hut did it for a short minute, too, and now I see it in some frozen sections. Everyone still kind of does it wrong, but Little Caesars did, to its Detroit roots credit, export Detroit-style pizza to the rest of the country. And Detroit-style pizza is tremendous. Like, Jets does it, and I wish we had Jets out here. Like, Buddy's is, of course, the original in Detroit, but, like, Detroit pizza is wonderful.
1: New York-style pizza for me. Now, as far as those chains go, if I had to pick one, I'm Pizza Hut. I mean, yeah, I'm Pizza Hut all day. Meat Lover's Pizza Hut all day.
4: I grew up with Pizza Hut.
1: Yeah, yeah. I'm Meat Lover's
4: that
1: Pizza
4: cheese,
1: Hut. Domino's
4: cheese
1: is
4: on
1: corny.
4: A pan.
1: Yeah, Domino's is corny. Papa John's is almost like In-N-Out French fries.
4: Their sauce is really sweet. Once the heat goes,
1: the pizza is terrible.
2: Guys, I don't know if you know this, and I don't know if everyone can actually say this. I was just thinking because we were talking pizza.
4: But, I mean, if you have in Little Caesars, we got to get you like some. We're going to get some Detroit deep dish Little Caesars in here one day for you.
2: My point is, I don't know about you guys. I've had my name on a menu with a pizza on my name for years, over 30 years. OD's Pizza was one of my first original sponsors. And if you don't know about OGs, they came out of San Diego. Mm-hmm. They have some locations throughout Southern California. And there is still a Loose Cannon Pizza on their menu. And it says, named after Steve Harbin and Chet Forty.
1: What is on it? I got to know what's on it.
2: This was Chet's idea. It's a very simple pizza, and it's tomato and oregano. That's all that's on that pizza. It's tomato and oregano.
1: How's it still on the menu?
2: Well, again, that's what. Well, not only is it still on the menu, this is a true story. So when I went down to San Diego,

0: Brian Long, my dear friend who now runs the Dodgers station, mm-hmm. 570. He said, well, come down to San Diego. I want to meet you. He goes, you know a place? Because he hadn't been in San Diego. So I just sort of then said, why don't we go down to this OG's Pizza? So we are sitting there. He's unaware of this. And he opens the menu, and there's my name on the menu. Yeah, I'm trying to show off a little bit, right? Mm-hmm, so mm-hmm. the girl comes by, mm-hmm. and he says, who are Steve Hartman and Chet Forty? And this young girl's like, I have no idea. I have no idea. And then he looks. He goes, that's Steve Hartman. She goes, you're a real person? I go, so I asked her, I said, this thing's been on the menu for 30 years.
1: Do you really exist?
0: Do people actually order this pizza? She goes, it is one of our most popular pizzas.
2: Yeah, I'm going to need her to call. I'm going to need her to call in and tell me all that.
3: By the way, real quick on Little Caesars, I just had to look it up because the famous thing for Little Caesars is the $5 hot and ready.
2: It's the birthday party pizza.
3: I know, but they have had for over 10 years now, once they introduced the Detroit deep dish pizza, their Detroit deep dish, they introduced a lunch combo that I always found insane. It was originally $5, 20-ounce drink, and four of those deep dish slices. If you've had Detroit style pizza, you understand one slice is a meal.
2: Is a meal, yeah.
3: It used to only be $5.
2: It's like Chicago deep dish, bro. Like two pieces is enough. Yeah,
3: but that deal still exists. And out here in California, it's like $6.50.
2: Oh, that's a deal. Like
3: that's two, three meals worth of pizza there. And we've got to get it here for Steve.
2: It was the birthday party pizza of the 90s. You go to somebody's birthday party, man. They got 30 Little Caesar pizzas on the kitchen counter, hot on the table in the basement.
0: There it is. The loose cannon. Right there on that old menu there.
2: Wait, so tomato slices and
0: it
2: oregano?
0: It says here, homemade pizza sauce, extra mozzarella cheese, fresh sliced tomatoes, fresh garlic, and oregano. That's it.
2: No meat?
0: No meat.
2: No swan?
0: No. No Italian, I'm with you. No Italian sausage crumbles, no bacon, no ham.
3: Even for a veggie pizza, that is not a lot. Like no peppers, no onions, no olives.
2: I have questions. I don't trust people who eat veggie pizza. I don't trust you. Why are you eating?
0: I just eat a salad. Pizza's not meant to be veggie. I'm either a pepperoni or a sausage or both. Right. That's me. That's a pepperoni sausage. Yeah.
2: Meat lovers, man. Barbecue chicken pizza. If you're a vegan or you're a vegetarian, I get it. But people who eat meat to eat a veggie pizza, I don't trust you. I got some questions about your decision making in life.
3: I could get away with just mushrooms on a pizza.
2: Ew.
0: No.
3: Mushroom pie is classic New Jersey.
0: I know one thing. The idea of pineapple on a pizza, forget it. Whoever came up with that idea,
2: fruit does not go on pizza.
4: What about hot honey? What are your thoughts?
3: Too much. Too trendy.
0: I'm not a sweets guy. That's my thing. I'm not into sweet. This is why I don't like ketchup. Ketchup is like pure sugar.
2: This happened with wings in life, bro. People started doing too damn much with wings.
4: For sure.
2: I get we've gotten the lemon pepper, cool. But now garlic parmesan.
0: I like
2: oregano.
0: No.
2: Buffalo barbecue lemon pepper.
0: All right, we'll discuss more. Our predictions for the week. This is Fox Sports Sunday.
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0: Steve Harvey, BJ Husky, in the Fox Sports Radio studios. Coming up, Dan Beyer, Kerry Rhodes. Dan and Kerry will take you up top of the hour. I want to thank Monsi today, as always. Thank you, Monsi.
1: Yes, it's been fun. Always a pleasure hanging out with you guys on Sundays.
0: Are you feeling the countdown with the Hall of Fame game on Thursday, that we have the official countdown now started for the NFL season?
1: I mean, it's like a fake countdown, but sure. You know, it's a fake countdown, but it's getting closer, so that's exciting.
0: All right, so this is going to be your third or fourth year with the...
1: Four, I think. So yeah, 4 years ago, I quit. First day, week one of the NFL.
0: The first day, as you found out last year, that first day was like 10 games kicking off simultaneously. We go to Monsi with the very first update. And by the way, she's also juggling multiple fantasy football teams at the same time. She's trying
1: something.
0: To figure out.
1: Yeah.
0: And she's like,
1: where do I even start?
0: Right. Where do we start here? I got to do updates on 10 games simultaneously.
1: Can't do it. Yeah. So I quit. But I'm still here. So
2: I got something for you. I got a text from one of my Charger sources this week. They are loving Harbaugh's kind of hands off and loving McDaniel's running the show there, man.
0: No doubt.
2: Love the players. They from top to bottom.
0: We talked about this last night. We had a lot of sound. Quentin Johnston, you know, McConkey. We're talking about all these receivers, and it's quick, like boom, boom, boom, boom, boom.
2: They love it.
0: And they are very much loving it.
2: They say Justin just.
0: And then Jim Harbaugh is saying, you know who's ahead of the curve on all this? Our quarterback, Justin Herbert.
1: Well, he better be, because I'm tired of defending him.
0: I know that. I know, because, again, until you actually won a game that mattered, meaning a postseason game.
1: Correct.
0: You're not on the radar.
2: Man. I can't.
0: It's on him. He has played horrible in those games.
1: He has played bad.
0: Bad in those games. I want to thank, of course, Chris today, who... still head spinning that instead of previewing where Tarek Skubal is going to go, we've already
2: want to tell you, I'm very proud of you, because I was worried about you. I thought about you. I said, somebody check on Chris, make sure he didn't leap off a bridge somewhere.
3: Well, our producer Bo checked in on me, but just to send me a link to make me buy a Dodgers cap. That's the care I have developed around here. It is lion season almost, and it is also for me put up or shut up time for Jared Goff.
0: Also want to thank, Goff's another guy. And Brandon is great to have you aboard here. I mean, are we going to see a lot of you, Brandon? How's this
4: probably not. I think Mike Gonzalez comes back next week. One day thing. He's doing Stugatz all week.
0: So last week we welcome Mike in, and then the next week he's gone after 1 week.
4: Yeah. Right. I know. It's such a shame. He'll be back next weekend.
0: All right. So, Bo is on his, paternity leave. Paternity leave.
2: I thought
0: now.
2: I was in Maui.
3: I had time away from all the kids and everything to harass me. So.
0: Yes,
2: right, exactly.
4: Oh. Good on him. Yeah. I'm kidding, Chris. He'll be back at the end of the end of August, I believe.
2: Bo's not going to miss football season, guys.
0: No, he's not. I am reading. Speaking of, I scan all the different sites. Right, I went to ESPN.com for a second here, and this is a headline. Ready for this? Why Aaron Glenn is focused on improvement for Jets instead of Super Bowls in year two. Is that one of the most absurd? Aaron Glenn was even contemplating Super Bowl?
3: I'm focused on personal improvement over chasing Shakira.
0: I mean, why Aaron Glenn is focused, what the headline is saying is why Aaron Glenn, he should be focused on winning a Super Bowl in year two.
2: Man,
0: but instead he's only focused on improving the Jets.
2: It don't matter.
0: How did he even survive 1 year there?
2: Them bum ass Jets. It's that time of year, guys. I've been nice.
0: Are you gonna be okay with the Dolphins finishing last in the AFC East?
2: Put money on it. God bless everybody.
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1: The MLB trade deadline is tomorrow, Monday at 6 p.m. Eastern Time, and the Tampa Bay Rays are making moves. They have acquired right-hander Freddie Peralta in a trade with the New York Mets. Tampa Bay giving up their 15th, 26th, and 27th best prospects in the deal. Yes, Tarek Skubal is now a Dodger, and he will play his first Dodgers game on Tuesday at Wrigley field right now in Major League Baseball. The Yankees lead the Cubs 2-1, bottom of the ninth inning about to start in Chicago. The Rangers and the Astros were tied, not anymore. Houston is up 7-3, and it's the bottom of the eighth inning. Guardians blanking the Diamondbacks 5-0, bottom of the sixth inning. Phillies blanking the Orioles and Baltimore 5-0, bottom of the fifth inning. The Braves completed a four-game sweep of the Nationals after coming out on top today 4-2, and the White Sox outscored the Rays 9-1. I'm Monty Bolaños.
14: Fox Sports Sunday is on. Yeah, yeah. One time we gon' give it to you like this. Yeah, like this. Yeah, like this. The plays, the sounds of the game, the interviews, the breaking news, the top stories. When it goes down, we'll cover it here. Your Fox Sports Sunday is right now. Y'all gon' make me lose my mind. Now. Live from the Fox Sports Radio studios, here's Dan Beyer and former NFL All-Pro safety, Kerry Rhodes.
15: I've had it up to here, Kerry Rhodes, and I'm back for at least 2 seconds. I've had it up to here. I'm telling you, Kerry, had enough. Had enough.
16: I'm kind of scared to know what you had enough of. Was it? Yeah. Let me know. I'm just going to let you tell me. What you got?
17: I'm as mad as hell, and I'm not going to take this anymore.
15: Everybody, or as Backstreet would say, everybody, over this Tarek Skubal trade with the Dodgers and Tigers and everyone else in between. I'm just going to say it, Kerry. I think everyone is full of bleep. Whatever they're actually saying, is that what they truly mean and what they truly feel? I feel everybody is trying to posture in a certain way for their own interests. Mm-hmm. And I'm just kind of sick of it. I hate to use the phrase, it is what it is, but it is what it is. This is the shape of Major League Baseball right now. This is the situation that these teams are in, but everybody trying to angle that their way is correct or this way is getting robbed. To me, I've just had enough of it.
16: Yeah. I've seen all the gestures and the positioning as well. And I'm kind of, I think I'm lock and step with you, Dan. I don't, I'm not appalled. I'm not taken aback. I'm especially coming from a Yankee fan, right? We've done this. We've had our fair share of what these glory days look like, what the Dodgers are doing right now, and being able to accumulate talent and trying to win it all. That's the goal. And if you have the ability to do it, then do it. I'm not going to cry about it. You still got to win. And just because you, stockpile talent and stockpile these guys that are known commodities doesn't mean you're going to win. And so they got to go out and still get it done.
15: That is true. But I think that we think that they have a much easier way of doing so with Tarek Skubal than without him. I love our show here on Fox Sports Sunday. Monty Bolaños is at the news desk. She did a great job over the last couple of weeks, sitting, in this chair. Mm-hmm. She is a Dodger fan. Chris Perfett.
16: No, great job.
15: She's a Dodger fan. She covers the Dodgers. The Chris Perfett, Tiger fan.
16: We don't care you about guys Chris. We don't care about Chris and this Tigers, Dan.
15: Well, no, he's a part of it. Just like I'm a part of it as, say a Brewers fan.
16: Yes.
15: Chris, as a Tigers fan, you hear the Skubal deal, you hear the return that they get from the Dodgers, two top 10 prospects as part of the three players that are heading to Detroit. How did you feel on the Detroit side of things?
3: Well, first I felt nothing. I'm like, finally, it's done. Then Bo Benson, one of our producers, sent me a link to a Dodgers cap to buy. Then within that same 2 minutes, our old friend Brandon Trufa, former producer here, big Padres fan, sent me a text that I can't read on the air with expletives about the Tigers.
15: Sure, I'm sure.
3: Then I saw the return, and then I'm like, that's it? All right, I'm done with Scott Harris.
15: Right.
3: I'm done with this ownership. I'm so tired of these guys acting cheap.
15: So the Tigers have their own feelings. Monty, I feel, is rational. Monty, I don't know if you're available, but when you heard this deal and saw this deal, what did you think of the Dodgers acquiring Tarek Skubal?
1: I was like, man, highway robbery.
15: Right?
1: Wow.
15: Right. Yeah, there's what's everybody else doing?
1: Yeah, because I said all week, if I'm Detroit, I'm saying I'll take Andy Páez plus all of these other pitchers. But that was it. I was like, oh, okay, that was easy.
15: Brandon Deutsch, I feel, is kind of a bit impartial. I don't know Brandon's baseball. I don't know if you're a Dodger team or not, or a fan or not.
3: Angels, right?
15: Brent.
4: Yeah, I'm a diehard, unfortunately, Angels fan.
15: Okay. So you take this deal. So we're surveying the crew here. How did you take Dodgers Tigers?
4: Well, I don't think it's a particularly bad deal. Xavier Hope's going to be a great player. I just think they should have waited two extra days. They would have gotten more from the Dodgers. And I know the Dodgers probably played that cat and mouse game, like, hey, we're going to go to somebody else and go get like a Reed Detmers or a Jose Soriano or someone like that, or even a George Kirby or Hunter Green. And, you know, the Tigers kind of took that and were like, hey, okay, we'll do it right now. But I feel like they should have waited two more days.
18: So I think that's a rational thought. Like, the timing of it is fine.
19: Yeah.
18: But this is what I hear a lot of, and this is what I'm getting sick of. I'm getting sick of Dodger fans saying, hey, 29 other teams, why don't you do what we do? Like, we're going after it. You should hope to have owners like this.
19: Yeah.
18: And honestly, Kerry, on the flip side, as a Brewers fan, I'm sick of hearing Brewers fans whining and saying, this is baseball. See, we can't compete. There's nothing that we can do. Mm-hmm. All of that is true in some sort of one way or another. But the fact of the matter is the Dodgers could just keep on recycling and move, and the Brewers and Rays and Phillies and other teams that are trying, maybe not even the Phillies as much, but they have to be very conscious in how they're moving stuff. And what I find funny about this, and why I think everybody is full of bleep, is for the 3 days leading up to the deal, I felt it was kind of a foregone conclusion that the Dodgers were going to get Tarek Skubal. Mm-hmm. And that the Brewers, there was a report that they were going to pick up the rest of his salary if they were to acquire him from the Tigers. That was kind of a big deal. But I don't know if it was a shock to anyone when Jeff Passan's tweet came across their screen that said that the Dodgers were acquiring the Tigers. And I just feel that we have a lot of full rage about baseball. People saying, good luck in the work stoppage. Yep, Dodgers, you're going to cost us 2027. All of that is in my mind, just a bunch of BS and whiners for people trying to satisfy their own agendas. And that is why I feel it is a bunch of BS. You know why I think the Brewers should have done the deal yesterday? It's so the Dodgers wouldn't have Tarek Skubal.
19: Exactly.
18: For the team that they have to compete with to beat in the National League. So as a Dodger fan, I'm sitting here saying it's not about the Brewers being a smaller market sort of team. I'm sorry, when you're in the playoffs year after year after year, there are times where you have to make decisions to say, all right, is it our time now?
19: Yeah.
18: They were swept by the Dodgers in the NLCS last season. Like, if you're Milwaukee in this situation, this isn't about the Dodgers of being the evil empire. You had an opportunity to do something. Now, granted, it could have made a stake against your future possibilities, depending on who you traded.
19: Yeah.
18: However, in this instance, if you're going to be mad about the Dodgers getting Tarek Skubal, the Brewers could have done something about it and gotten him. And the key is not getting necessarily Tarek Skubal, but just making sure that the Dodgers didn't get him to make it that much more difficult for you to try to break through and make it back to a World Series.
19: Yeah, how important is it for you to win? Like you said, this team has been really good in the regular season. They've compiled wins. They've been in the playoffs a lot of times. You just played this team last year and you saw what happened. So if you got a chance to one up them in a situation and try to, if you're actually trying to win, these are the deals you have to make.
18: Yes.
19: And you talk about sacrifice long term. Who cares? You haven't won a chip in a while. So go win the chip.
18: You know what I mean? Yes. Yes. You haven't been to the World Series since 1982. I also feel that the anti-Dodger fans have jumped in on this. So while I feel like the Dodger fans and saying, well, everybody else should, you know, want to have ownership like we have. Well, it's not necessarily realistic. The anti-Dodger fans who are trying to be the men of honor, the women of honor, and saying this is what is ruining baseball. No, you're just mad that the Dodgers got another great player. Like, that's what it is. Like, and to your point, Kerry, at the start of the show, we don't know for sure. We don't know if the Dodgers are going to win the World Series,
19: No. But
18: their path looks really good and their team looks really, really difficult to go through.
19: Yes.
18: Still have to play the games. They were two outs from not winning the World Series last year.
19: Right.
18: Right. Like that's the scenario. All of this still has to play out. It's just to me, everybody hopping on their own high horse to go around to spread their own agenda about a deal that we had felt was probably in the works for the previous 72 hours prior to that. And then trying to get on their pulpit and scream and telling us what's wrong with baseball and what's wrong with the Dodgers and what's wrong with the anti-Dodgers, the Brewers, and the whole deal. The Rays, like Monty tells us, the Rays end up acquiring Freddie Peralta in a deal. Thank goodness. Finally, the Rays have done something to try to add something to their team instead of always being that team is the small market. We're looking for a sort of deal where we're going to sell our top player high, get a bunch of prospects. I understand that that's the nature of of the business for those teams. Mm-hmm. I looked at an article, Kerry, on MLB.com from January. It was the top 10 trades in Tampa Bay Rays history. So this is prior to this Freddie Peralta deal that was done today. Every single one of those trades were the Rays selling high on a player and getting three prospects or four prospects and having those two or three prospects turning out to be really good players for them. Mm-hmm. 10 of them. You can go down the list. Every single one. The only one that had them like that was a little weird was the end of the Evan Longoria era in Tampa when they traded him to the Giants. But, you know, kudos to the Rays because I was about to rip them a new one today because of them not doing anything. At least they went out and got Freddie Peralta and all of this. This is where we're at in baseball right now. And I think baseball's in a really good spot. And it's just people having sour grapes that the Dodgers are just that good of a team. And that's what we've got. But I can't give the Dodgers fans a pass because they're trying to say that the Dodgers are playing the same game that everybody else is. Right. And that isn't the case.
19: Yeah.
18: So there are advantages that the Dodgers have that other teams don't have. So I just think that the Dodger fans should basically shut up, smile, and take Tarek Skubal and leave it at that. They don't need to defend anything. But everybody else who's saying that the Dodgers and Major League Baseball and everybody else is wrong, that's the game that we're playing in right now. And this was an opportunity. If the Brewers had to give up a prospect that they maybe felt could have tilted the scales to their side, they have a strong enough farm system where you would think that a certain player that they were to give up would be maybe enough to rehash. There are always deals in Major League Baseball that you wish you wouldn't have done. We hear Pete Crow Armstrong with the Mets ask the Dodgers about Yordan Alvarez. I'm sure they would like to have him. Like there's this, the end of time. Jeff Bagwell, Larry Anderson, like for 30 years, 40 years, we've always talked about trades and one side getting the best of another when you thought one side was maybe getting the better player. Right. All of that has always happened. It's just to me with this trade, I just feel everybody is trying to satisfy their own needs with it instead of really dealing with what is actually happening in Major League Baseball.
19: I hear you. And this one in particular, right, Dan, it wasn't even a steep price to ask to make this thing happen. So if the team in the Dodgers, who obviously has had success and won the last two championships in a row, if they're still taking major swings like this to win, obviously their financial situation is different. But this one wasn't about finances. This was about a team that identified a need and went out and got it. And obviously, Tarek Skubal has been one of the best pitchers in the league. But this year, it hasn't been that way for him either. So this is still a risk. This is the Dodgers, even in the vein of, you know, this guy has been a made man. This is a risk. This year, he hasn't been that guy. He's been injured this year as well. So let's just pump the brakes. I know everybody wants to get up in arms about it, but hey, they still got to go play and he has to play well.
18: I'm glad we're being rational here on a Fox Sports Sunday.
19: It's all about names in baseball, Radio. Man.
18: It just was a cesspool of blech on social media last night and then even entering today. I can't remember if it was Monty or Brandon who said it, but Zaire Hope's a top five prospect in the Dodgers organization.
19: Mm-hmm.
18: River Ryan was their seventh prospect, ranked a top 70 prospect in Major League Baseball. It's maybe the timing of it when the deadline isn't until tomorrow. They had 48 hours to see if a Milwaukee or a Tampa or a Philadelphia, but I have a feeling that they may have gotten their sense of what they actually wanted in that, what they were going to get in that deal from those teams. And so that's why I'm just kind of done with all the fake whining. And we are likely headed to a work stoppage and people cheering for the Dodgers to win. So then there isn't baseball in 2027. I think that's misguided and it's foolish.
19: Yeah.
18: I think now, if anything, if you don't like the Dodgers winning, then just to your point, just cheer against them. And that's the way to go.
19: Right.
18: I know this sounds way too rational and way too even keel of it, but I'm just not buying people's garbage and why this trade did or didn't happen. We understand some of the deficiencies that the Brewers and Rays and teams like that are dealing with. We understand the advantages that the Dodgers have that maybe aren't necessarily fair. One of those is the TV money deal, which people have been pointing to, which, by the way, will not be changed no matter what happens in the current CBA for the next decade or so, that they continue to get their money from the TV deal that they got in the court ruling with the Frank McCourt bankruptcy. So there's just a lot that is not going to change. We are likely headed for a work stoppage. I don't think the Dodgers necessarily winning or losing will change that. Yeah. I think we're headed for it anyway, but it's the people rooting for it that I have a problem with. Yeah. So there have been haves and have nots in sports everywhere.
19: Yeah.
18: You know, the NFL is built on parity. and the salary cap keeps everybody even. But the NBA is a league where we've seen the haves and the have-nots. And while there's not salary caps, there are luxury taxes and aprons and stuff that we're trying to deal with. But we're also now seeing an era where we've had different teams win NBA titles for what, the last 8 years?
19: Eight years.
18: Yeah. So like there's no right exact way to go about it unless you want to go to an NFL model, which I just don't see that happening in Major League Baseball.
19: No, not even close. No, that won't happen.
18: All right, he's Kerry Rhodes. I'm Dan Byer. Sorry, just wanted to get that off my chest as we start things. Kevin Durant has spoken about LeBron James.
19: Mm.
18: Yes, and his decision to go to the Philadelphia 76ers. Think you'll be interested in hearing that. Adam Kaplan, our NFL insider, will join us next hour. And, of course, in about 25 minutes from now, 30 minutes from now, according to Monty, here on Fox Sports Sunday. He's Kerry Rhodes. I'm Dan Byer. It's Fox Sports Sunday here on Fox Sports Radio.
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18: Fox Sports Sunday. He's Kerry Rhodes. I'm Dan Beyer. Dodgers shattering dreams of other teams in Major League Baseball. All I'm saying to everyone is just stop trying to be the victim. Stop trying to make it about you and have these false reasons. Let's just be real on why you're mad. Brewer fans have every right to be mad that the Dodgers got Tarek Skubal. Dodger fans can soak in the venom that's been coming from other teams and the Dodger haters, but let's just be real about that.
10: Drink it in, man.
18: That's all that I'm saying. You know who is keeping it real?
19: Who's that?
18: Kevin Durant.
19: Ooh.
18: Yes, the Houston Rockets forward speaking at the USA basketball event on Saturday, talking about LeBron James's move to the Philadelphia 76ers. This is what Durant had to say about that.
11: I feel like they're contenders?
12: For sure. I'm a kid. You don't think so?
11: No, I'm just asking you.
12: Last time they put both 3 20-point scores on the team, they said it was unfair, which is the team I was on.
11: Yeah.
12: They got 4 25-point scores on this team. So hell yeah, I think they're gonna be a contender, man. They're gonna be a great team to watch.
18: All right. I don't want to be that guy that I was just complaining about 20 minutes ago.
19: Yep.
18: But what do you think about Kevin Durant being all for LeBron James joining the 76ers?
19: Yeah, of course. I mean, he's been a journeyman. He's been a guy that's, jumped ship a couple of times. So, I mean, him seeing his, compadre jump ship a little bit, I'm sure he's okay with that. Somebody else to take the pressure off him doing that. I think that kind of ties in. with what Kevin Durant's saying, but also he's just a purist. We know that part about him, and they will be fun to watch. I think there is truth to that, but I also think that he's excited and happy that LeBron made another pivot that team that people thought that he wasn't going to do, because that may take a little pressure off of Kevin Durant's run around a little bit. And that's my thing.
18: Well, that's what I think that he was doing there, because it was completely unprompted.
19: Yeah.
18: When he brought up his Golden State Warriors team.
19: Exactly.
18: Can we hear that again? Because first of all, the question is so innocent and it's such a softball that Durant then challenges the reporter, like, what are you talking about? I think the reporter just wanted something on the record, but listen to how quickly Kevin Durant makes it about himself.
11: I feel like they're contenders.
18: There we go.
12: For sure. You don't think so?
11: No, I'm just asking you.
12: Last time they put both 3 20-point scores on the team, they said it was unfair, which is the team I was on.
18: Immediately.
12: They got 4 25-point scores on this team.
19: There you go.
12: So, hell yeah, I think they're going to be a contender, man. They're going to be a great team to watch.
18: And but it also says something like with Durant making it about himself,
19: mm-hmm.
18: which I laugh at. I'm not going to be vicious in saying about it, because we all have friends who are talking. You have a friend who's walks in the room and you're talking about something like that happened in your mm-hmm. garage.
19: Yeah.
18: They start talking about their garage and how the contractor screwed them over, because they always make it about me. It's sure. their only way of really dealing into the conversation.
19: Yeah.
18: I don't think that's Kevin Durant, but I do think that Kevin Durant sees a lot of the positivity that I think is coming from this LeBron signing with the 76ers. I think the initial move to Philadelphia was a bit of a shock, Carrie.
19: Yeah.
18: But I think by and large, most people are okay with it. And what I find so intriguing about the Kevin Durant comments here is we are a decade removed, basically, from his move to the Golden State Warriors.
19: Mm-hmm.
18: I don't like either team, and I'm still mad at Kevin Durant for doing it. And I think that there are other fans like me that are still mad at Kevin Durant for doing it. The 76ers weren't the team that won the NBA title the previous year.
19: Exactly, yeah.
18: And so there's a lot of layers to why I think LeBron's move is being accepted, whereas Kevin Durant, I think, wants to draw parallels to the two, and I just don't think that they're even.
19: Yeah, I was going to say that too, but, you know, I'm going to piggyback with you on it as well, because that is the difference, right? This Philadelphia team, even though they're talented, they've been, by large accounts, a failure, right? So if LeBron goes in there, even with the talent, like, he's going to get credit for that if they win. It's different than Kevin Durant. Golden State had already won, right? He's joining the team that's we knew were already super good, and the proof was in the pudding. They had the championship, right? With Philly, it's still so many questions around them. Obviously, they're talented, and they will be fun to watch. But again, if they do win, he will get a lot of the praise for LeBron. And it's not the same with Kevin Durant, even though he was the MVP of the finals, right? Like, nobody even cares about that.
18: How much praise do you think LeBron will get if this is a success story?
19: I think he's going to get a lot of it. And it's not about him being the leading scorer. It's not about him. Like, it's going to be the effect of the team. And if they can win with him there and they haven't been able to do that, he will get praise for that. Now, there's still no amount of praise he's going to receive that's going to put him over the hump that he's looking to climb, which we know he wants to be the greatest of all time.
18: Mm-hmm.
19: That won't happen, but he will get praise for a little bit of praise if they can win it.
18: Okay, so then let's do the flip side. It doesn't yep. work out as well.
19: It would be a failure.
18: And then who takes the blame?
19: It won't be him. You know, it never works out that way, right? I mean, obviously, there's so many LeBron purists out there, so they'll find a way to make it not about that. But I think myself, I'm sure yourself included, it will be a failure from him in my eyes, but I just don't know if that's the predominantly leading factor there.
18: I look at this decision, which is now well over a week old, but mm-hmm. I feel like the Durant one and the outcome obviously has made it last 10 years. But even if the Sixers were to break through, I don't think that you're going to have the same sort of vitriol that you would on what Kevin Durant is honestly
19: yeah.
18: still dealing with, because I'm parsing his words or breaking down his words now and just to comment a decade after he left the Thunder for the Warriors. So he's Kerry Rhodes. I'm Dan Beyer. Let's jump over to the news desk. Monty Bolaños giving us the latest. Then on the other side, do we have a new cursed team in the National Football League? We'll answer that question after Monty gives us the latest of what's happening on this Sunday.
1: Maybe yes to that question.
18: Okay.
1: But we'll start with baseball here, guys. The trade deadline is tomorrow, Monday at 6 Eastern. And the Rays have made moves. I'm sure they were trying to maybe get Tarek Skubal, but at least they've landed Freddy Peralta in a trade with the New York Mets. The Tampa Bay Rays are giving up their 15, 26, and 27th best prospects in the deal. Another deal happening right now. The Yankees are acquiring Nationals infielder Luis Garcia Jr., who leads the National League in slugging percentage and has 23 home runs. The details of the trade are still happening, so I will update you on that later. The White Sox did already beat the Rays 9-1, and the Yankees topped the Cubs 2-1, so Tampa Bay still leads New York by 2.5 games in the AL East. Other games that have wrapped up in baseball, the Braves completed a 4-game sweep of the Nationals after coming out on top 4-2. They've actually won 5 in a row. Astros have won 6 in a row. They completed a 3-game sweep of the Rangers with a 7-3 win. Reds outscored the Pirates 10-2. Do you care about the Marlins and the Mets? Well, Miami won 2-0. Do you care about St. Louis and Toronto? St. Louis won it 5-1. Right now, Padres lead the Giants 4-2. Bottom of the 4th inning. Mariners blanking the Twins 2-0. Bottom of the 5th inning. All Tigers against the A's 6-0. Bottom of the 4th there. Angels up on the Brewers 3-0. Bottom of the 8th in L.A. Rockies with an 8-1 lead over the Royals. Top of the 9th inning. Rain delay back in Baltimore. Phillies and Orioles have been trying to complete this game. It was one of the first ones that started. They're still playing. It's the bottom of the 6th inning. They're on the rain delay. Phillies are up 8-0 on the Orioles. In the WNBA, the Lynx have won 10 in a row after taking down the Fever 108-100. Rookie from Minnesota, Olivia Miles, 28 points and 6 assists. For Indiana, Kelsey Mitchell had 37 points in the loss. Caitlin Clark, 19 points and 10 assists in the loss. When it comes to the NFL, free agent defensive end Jadeveon Clowney has agreed to terms with the Texans, the team that drafted him number one overall in 2014. And Saints wide receiver Jalen Polk, a second round pick of the Patriots in 2024, has retired at the age of 24. Back to you guys.
19: How many contracts is Jadeveon Clowney going to get for being subpar? I'm sorry. Did I say that out loud? Was I on air? Was my mic on?
1: No, you just said it to Dan, to Chris, and Brandon.
18: I think this is a great addition to the Houston Texans. Here's the deal. So Jadeveon Clowney,
3: during his short stint with the Seahawks, not six.
18: And Brandon Deutsch, noted 49ers fan, may remember the Jadeveon Clowney game. Like, Jadeveon Clowney's tenure with the Seahawks really was wrapped up in a game that he dominated against the 49ers.
4: Well, I was going to say we need Jadeveon Clowney.
18: And you need him as a 49er.
4: Right now.
18: But to Kerry's point of Jadeveon Clowney going to another team and maybe not working out, his Seahawks tenure was short. But I will never forget him dominating that game against San Francisco. Chris Perfett.
4: I was going to say, has an NFL player ever made so much money off of one play they made
19: in college
4: in a bowl game? Yes. And it was just one play where he knocked the quarterback's helmet off.
18: Wait, that's disrespect to Jadeveon Clowney.
4: I feel like that is, every time you say Jadeveon Clowney, that's the only thing that comes up in my head is that Outback Bowl.
8: I think he had 9 sacks last year, didn't he? Like eight and a half.
19: Did he have 8.5 sacks?
4: He's fine as an NFL player, but he never hit that Clowney hype.
18: I want some respect.
19: The thing about it, though, it's not that he's bad, but it's like the talent and what we expected from Jadeveon Clowney has not been coming out at all. Yeah.
18: His Pro Football Reference jersey section looks like a bowl of Lucky Charms. It's just colors of the rainbow. The Texans, the Seahawks, the Cowboys, the Lions. I mean, this is now going to be his second stint with the Texans, but, this would be the 8th time that he has changed teams.
19: Wow. That's insane.
18: Here's also like the deal with Clowney was you weren't going to get a 20 sack season from him, but he could disrupt a game and dominate a game. I know Pro Bowls don't mean anything. I'm sitting next to someone who is an all pro. He did make 3 Pro Bowls and was second team all pro in his 3rd season in Houston. So
19: yeah,
18: there was now, maybe that's not what you expect in coming out of as the number one overall pick. And to Chris's point, the highlight that we still remember is the one against Michigan
19: It's my screensaver.
4: Outback Bowl.
19: Yeah,
4: it's
19: my
4: screensaver, Dan.
19: Yeah.
4: No, I'm sorry.
18: I was going to say in the Hall of Fame Bowl, the Outback Bowl, now the Reliant Quest Bowl, and all the, I think that's what it's now called, but you just know it also because that bowl game kicks off at like 9 o'clock in Tampa. So the sun is at a weird angle in that game on New Year's Day. I digress. I think that you need to just put more respect on Jadeveon Clowney's name.
19: Good job, Dan. We should. But I'm going to say it again. How many times are going to pay Jadeveon Clowney?
18: I don't think the Houston Texans are cursed. I actually think that there is one NFL team that we feel over the last 5 years that has been cursed more than any other team. Mm. And that's the Chargers. And it's actually even more, I think, probably longer back than the last 5 years. But Brandon Deutsch, our executive producer, are you saying there could be a new leader in the club?

0: team. I think that there is something going on with whatever it is, because this Pearsall injury dates back to last season. So I don't know how they can be cursed if they didn't handle the injury correctly last year. That seems to be more bringing it on them. Whereas like the Chargers, like Joe Alt gets rolled up on in a game and then gets a high ankle sprain after Rashawn Slater, you know, tears his tricep. Like that's just bad luck to me on a Chargers end of deal. Whereas I feel like the 49ers, some of this maybe could be of their own doing.
1: Yeah, the 49ers need to move their practice facility away from the electrical current thing. That's, I mean, obviously there has been some proof of that too. Like it's been for tendons and ligaments, it's been a disaster. So they could move that, Dan, in kind of the same breath of what you're saying. They could have a so-so answer to this. But when you talk about the Chargers, yeah, I mean, if you're going back, all the chances they had really good teams and something happened, or, you know, they lose in the first round being the top seed in that division, in that conference. It's happened a lot. The 49ers have won at least. And so I will stick with your Charger, being the most cursed, but the 49ers of recent they've been in a bad way as well.
0: It's funny because I think, and I don't want to put words in his mouth, but I feel like even in the year when they lost to the Chiefs in overtime in the Super Bowl, I thought Kyle Shanahan said, like, we had luck with injuries, or we were fortunate with certain injuries, that they weren't as injured as much, which may be the history of the 49ers and having other seasons where they had to battle injuries. But I thought I remember him pointing it out in terms of when any team that wins a Super Bowl, you have to have luck with injuries along the way. Last year, the 49ers did not, with Bosa and Fred Warner. Was last year the Christian McCaffrey the first half of the season? Or was that the year before?
1: Year before.
0: Okay.
1: Yeah, not this one.
0: But they've had a lot of guys that are injured, and I just don't think necessarily, whereas the Chargers seem to be freak stuff that will prevent them, the 49ers also have enough players around them that I think can lift up that team.
1: Okay.
0: But this Pearsall deal is, to me, just maybe they should have handled it better last year, right? I mean, is that fair, Brandon?
2: I think that's fair. That particular injury, yes. I mean, he should have opted to get the surgery when he got injured, which I believe was week 3 or 4 last season. He was playing great, played great against the Seahawks in week 1, had a good game against the Jaguars. And then he tried to play through it after coming back. He was injured for a few weeks. He wasn't the same player. So realistically, he was a non-factor the rest of the year. And they said that they had discussed surgery last year and he opted not to. So Dan's right in that case, but I do think the substation, let's move to where the Raiders used to practice and see if there's a difference.
0: Here's the funny thing about it though. They had so many, they had a decision to make on Ayuk and Debo. Mm-hmm. And they chose Ayuk. and now Debo's a member of the 49ers. There's a lot that happened in between. But so the point is Pearsall gets shot his rookie season, then ends up, I don't want to say that it's a lost season, but I would think that last year he's thinking to himself, I need to make up for what happened previously. So now I can't sit out because look, this team has already let Debo Samuel go to the Washington Commanders. They've had like those issues, to deal with. Brandon Ayuk in his situation, a mess.
1: Yeah.
0: Now you go into this offseason, Juwan Jennings is now a Minnesota Viking.
1: Mm-hmm.
0: So he's not there anymore. So Pearsall's like, hey, all right, let's do this. And then all of a sudden, boom. And now you're relying on Debo Samuel as one of your top wide receivers.
1: And let's go get an older receiver named Mike Evans that maybe can help a little bit.
0: Yes. Yeah, that didn't solve everything. Like their decisions have not gone the way that they would have needed, or what they would have wanted them to when they made those decisions, right? Fair. I
2: would say, like, also, I'm more worried about, not that they, whenever Kyle's the coach, if they're somewhat healthy, they're going to win football games. Mm-hmm. The issue I have is nobody can consistently beat man coverage in that wide receiver room. They're all slow and old, pretty much, besides Stribling, who's a rookie. So you're expecting a rookie to go and beat the best corners in the league? Like, I don't know. It's tough. There's no avenues either. There's no free agents that are young.
1: Well, coaches like Shanahan, they believe in their scheme so much that they'll get guys open. So I'm not worried about them getting open and getting, you know, being effective during the season. They'll be fine in that regard. But yeah, I mean, if you're getting rid of your guys that have been game changers, or you're missing and whiffing on some of those decisions, then you're not going to get over the top. And that's kind of what the 49ers
0: have done. Yeah, I honestly.

0: to think they made the right decision on Ayuk. Now, looking back on it, you're like, the what? You know, like, I mean, I would have rather had Brandon Ayuk than Deebo Samuel. Sure, I thought there was only so many miles in Deebo, and I thought that they used him a lot. I thought that that was probably going to be the right decision. Hindsight's 20/20. You know, who knows what Deebo would have done the last couple of years, you know, if he was in San Francisco. But that's why I don't think there's much left in the tank this time around. He's Kerry Rhodes. I'm Dan Beyer. Brandon Deutsch is the executive producer. Chris Perfetto, our technical producer. And Monty Bolaños is at the news desk, and she's cooking up a new edition of According to Monty. It's next year on Fox Sports Sunday.
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0: 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Hit the thumbs up icon and comment away. 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He's Kerry Rhodes. I'm Dan Beyer. Monty Bolaños is at the news desk with According to Monty.
1: Crazy.
2: And now it's time for
1: absolutely it's not going
2: to
1: be pretty.
2: According to Monty,
3: I love it.
0: Chris Perfett and Brandon Deutsch taking this in as well. Monty, what is going on?
3: Oh, what's up, guys? Happy to be back with According to Monty.
4: Hello,
0: I'm excited as well.
2: According to Monty,
0: if you can tell, it takes two to tango.
3: It takes two to tango. So much hate for the Dodgers in the last 12 hours, 2 years, 3 years, about what they're doing, signing everyone and their mom. I know it's very annoying, but it takes two to tango. We should blame the Red Sox for trading Mookie Betts to the Dodgers. We could blame the Braves for taking Matt Olson instead of Freddie Freeman when that happened. Let's blame Artie Moreno for everything. But I'm just saying, it takes two to tango. So the Dodgers getting to this position has not been all of a sudden. This has taken years of making deals with teams. Detroit did not have to send Tarek Skubal to the Dodgers, but this is what they did. This is not new. Since 2017, the Dodgers have been making moves. Manny Machado, Trey Turner, Max Scherzer. They take the stars, and sometimes the stars don't stay there, but teams have allowed for all of this to happen. So I don't understand why so much hate for the Dodgers. Yeah, you're right. They have advantages that other teams don't have, but this isn't something new. This is something that they have been working for years. For the longest time, all I heard was Dodgers were chokers. That is all I heard up until 2 years ago.
0: Right.
3: I heard we were chokers and that we had a Mickey Mouse ring because of 2020. Now, all of a sudden, we're a dynasty, and I get that. We should be thanking the Dodgers as to what they're doing. Dynasties are good for the sport, whatever sport it is. Are we not tired of a new NBA champion? The last 8 years? Are we not tired of that? OKC got hate for 1 year because they've already been dethroned. But when there is a dynasty, there's a lot of hate watching that goes with it. Mm-hmm. And so people are tuning in to watch the Dodgers. People are like, I'm going to boycott baseball. No, you're not. 51 million people tuned in to watch Game 7 of the World Series between the Dodgers and the Raptors and the Toronto Blue Jays last year. This is good. And everyone's complaining about the gap between the teams that can spend and the ones that can't. So you know what? You're going to get what you wanted because this is going to lead to a lockout and things are going to change. So in the long scheme of things, everyone should be happy. What are we mad about? You're going to get what you want if you're an Angels fan, if you're a Reds fan, if you're an Orioles fan. You're going to get what you want, a cap and a floor. So we're going to get there. We're just taking the scenic route. And the Dodgers are just doing what they've been doing for years. It takes two to tango. They would not have been able to do any of this if other teams didn't agree.
4: There you go.
2: According to Monty.
4: Well, it just keeps getting worse.
3: It just keeps getting worse, except for the Dodgers. I'm just kidding. It's not about the Dodgers. It's not about the Dodgers. But, you know, for a long time as a Dodgers fan, I was like, Rob Manfred is the worst commissioner in sports. I can't believe it. And here I am. Can't believe it. On August 2nd, 2026, that I'm saying, Adam Silver is saying, hold my beer, Rob Manfred. I'm about to be the worst commissioner. What do you mean to tell me that the Kawhi Leonard investigation can go into 2027? What are you talking about? This investigation has been going on for 11 months and you still don't have an answer? Kawhi Leonard is supposed to be in training camp in Toronto. Apparently he is going to be there. But what are we doing? You can't make a decision? Grow a pair, Adam Silver, because right now, Rob Manfred is not the worst commissioner, and that is embarrassing.
0: He also may be allowing Portland to leave town. Which is another thing.
3: That's another thing. Yeah. And I don't even want to talk about the WNBA because that's also on him. Just Rob Manfred, grow a pair. Or not, Adam Silver, grow a pair. Excuse me.
2: According to Monty.
0: Brandon, your line.
5: Oh.
0: I'm telling you.
3: Oh, he didn't even look at his phone. He's not even prepared.
5: Oh, I'm all prepared.
0: Work smarter, not harder.
3: Thank you
5: work
3: so
5: smarter,
3: much.
5: Not
3: work
5: harder.
3: Smarter, not harder. I feel like that expression is used a lot when it comes to money. So, guys, yesterday I'm driving to Dodger Stadium, and I come to a stop sign, and it's a stop sign that I have to wait a little bit. There's a lot of traffic, and behind me I see a car, and I just glance, and I'm like, okay, wait, is that not a person sitting in the passenger? Oh, my. This guy had, like, cut maybe a tight t-shirt, but had cut holes for the eyes and the mouth and put it on the headrest of the passenger seat.
4: I
3: swear there was a person sitting there. Y'all, work smarter, not harder. That can get you in the carpool lane real easily. Uh-huh. More importantly, like, sometimes you park somewhere and you're a little bit like, oh, is this my car got broken into, you know? So with this, it always looks like someone is sitting in your car. You left your car unlocked. Don't worry about it. Somebody thinks someone's sitting in the passenger seat. And it was something so simple. Not like a blow-up doll that looks this. I glanced and I was like, oh, there's not a person sitting there. That is impressive. Thank you, sir. I will be doing this from now on. I appreciate that.
0: I thought this was going to be a self-driving car story, that there was no driver or passenger seat.
3: No.
0: The guy was just in the back.
3: The guy was there was one guy driving, and it looked like he had a passenger, and he did not.
4: Monty, did you turn the song on? I always feel like somebody's watching me while you were doing it.
3: Okay. I felt like two people were watching me, and I realized it was just one.
4: Got it.
3: Guys, that's how you get into the carpool lane. You're welcome.
4: Yep.
0: There it is, according to Monty. A fresh edition back here on Fox Sports Sunday.
3: Don't I sound better? I do sound better. I do sound better.
0: She's been working to the grindstone. I'll tell you what, I don't think that Monty and I are that far off in our thinking of Major League Baseball. It may seem like we're on opposite ends, but we're not. Like, there are advantages that the Dodgers should take advantage of. And her point about the Tigers is correct. Like, the Tigers didn't have to do it. They didn't have to do the deal.
4: Right.
0: And to Brandon's point, they didn't have to do it now. But I just feel that people sometimes would rather be the victim than actually deal with the truth. Who's the best team in the AFC? We'll tell you next. We are Fox Sports.
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3: In baseball, teams are making moves ahead of the trade deadline, which is tomorrow at 6 Eastern. The Yankees have acquired Nationals infielder Luis Garcia Jr., who leads the National League in slugging percentage and has 23 home runs. The Rays are acquiring right-hander Freddy Peralta in a trade with the New York Mets. The White Sox already outscored the Rays 9-1. Yankees top the Cubs 2-1. Tampa Bay leads New York by 2.5 games in the AL East. New Dodger Tarek Skubal will pitch his first game in a Dodgers uniform on Tuesday at Wrigley Field. The Braves completed a four-game sweep of the Nationals after coming out on top 4-2. Astros have won 6 in a row after completing a three-game sweep of the Rangers with a 7-3 win. Right now, it's the Padres who lead the Giants 5-3 after 5 innings in San Diego. In the NFL, free agent defensive end Jadeveon Clowney has agreed to terms with the Texans, the team that drafted him number 1 overall in 2014. I'm Monty Bolaños.
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0: Kerry, I'm going to be honest. It's not one of my favorite times of year. I think that people will say that at times that they really don't mean it. I think that there are times of the year where when the leaves start to turn, oh, I love it. You know, March Madness for me is another great time of the year. A lot of different times of the year. When it's 105 and watching football players only wear helmets and shoulder pads, not a favorite time of year, but that's where we are right now. All the golf majors for me, rear view mirror. We have a trade deadline coming up in baseball. Mm-hmm. The NBA kind of now cools for about a month and a half before camps begin in mid to late September. So right now, I'm going to be honest, it's not one of my favorite times of year. You also want to know why?
4: Why is that?
0: Because different entities, ESPN, NFL Network, heck, even Fox Sports, going from training camp to training camp. And guess what? Great news coming out of this training camp.
4: Of course.
0: Great news coming out of this. Look at, man, Devon Achane could be leading the Dolphins in the NFL in rushing this upcoming year. All of these stories on teams that aren't going to be factors, but right now, mm-hmm. because everybody has hope in early August, Kerry Rhodes,
4: right.
0: we're getting a false description of what's about to come up in the NFL season.
4: Yeah, I'm actually with you with you on that, Dan, as well. I mean, I just saw something before I came in. I actually believe they are going to be good, but I don't want to hear that right now. I need to see it proven on Sundays when it counts. But the Jets offense looked really good right now.
0: Right?
4: I was like, okay, yeah, I think they will be, but I don't need to hear that right now. And I don't think fans want to hear it either.
0: You've been on record as saying that you think that the Jets are going to be better than the awfulness that people
4: yes.
0: think they're going to be.
4: 100%.
0: But to sit there and think that there may be, say, I don't know, playoff aspirations. If they make the playoffs, great.
4: Yeah.
0: But right now, there's nothing to have those thoughts right. rooted in.
4: Right.
0: And that brings me to this point, is I think that this NFL offseason has been an interesting one. The draft was kind of whatever because we knew Fernando Mendoza was going number one,
4: mm-hmm.
0: and there wasn't a lot of stuff after that, those picks that were to really shake up the world outside of the Rams and them taking Ty Simpson.
4: Mm-hmm.
0: So when we talk about the Rams, the real story is the blockbuster trade that they make with the Cleveland Browns
4: mm-hmm.
0: and acquire Myles Garrett. And as if it isn't enough, Aaron Donald's thinking about coming out of retirement. So there's a lot of Rams talk going on right now in the National Football League.
4: Yes.
0: I would also say this is I think that good or bad to Brandon Deutsch's 49ers, there's a lot of 49ers talk considering what happened with Kyle Shanahan.
4: Yeah.
0: I think that there's a lot of hype carryover from Caleb Williams and the Bears, and now what can the Bears do in the second year?
4: Mm-hmm.
0: We always talk about the Cowboys. We talked about them on Friday when we were in for Stu Gatz and Dak Prescott wearing a Cowboys Super Bowl champion t-shirt from Super Bowl 30, trying to manifest that with this team.
4: Right.
0: The Eagles are always a topic. The Seahawks are the defending Super Bowl champions, and while I think they're being disrespected in the Madden 27 ratings, they are still the defending champions with a bunch of great players coming back on a defense that was pretty darn good, to say the least, in 2025. Do you know what the one common thing that I, in all of those breakdowns of teams, the one common thread in those is, Kerry Rhodes?
4: Yeah, they're all NFC teams.
0: They are.
4: Mm-hmm.
0: So what the heck is going on with the AFC? That's what I want to know. You brought up the Jets. I made up the yeah. Dolphins. I didn't make it up. I actually read the comment about Devon Achane. But the AFC to me is so intriguing. And I'm having a bit of deja vu, but I feel like when we ended Super Bowl 60 and we sat here in February, went around the room, and I said, what teams like stand out that you think could be in Super Bowl 61 for the AFC.
4: Yeah.
0: Motsy, I think, said the Chargers. I said the Texans. I can't remember what you said.
4: And I can't remember either, so, yeah.
0: And now when we look at the AFC
4: uh-huh.
0: and the Texans signing Jadeveon Clowney today, nobody's really talking, though, about the Chargers right now. I feel we're talking about everybody in the AFC. And what did you write down? Chargers.
4: They're on there.
0: Yeah, they're on there.
4: Yeah, yeah.
0: Who do you think right now is the best bet to go to the Super Bowl or to be head and shoulders above the other teams in the AFC entering the season?
4: Yes. That's a tricky question, Dan, because head and shoulders, I don't think anybody. So to answer your question, I don't think anybody's head and shoulders. But there are three teams that I believe are a little bit better than the others. And I'm going to say those three teams are the Houston Texans, the Baltimore Ravens, and they got questions, and the Chargers. I think those three teams are the teams that I'm looking forward to seeing the most here in the AFC. And I wouldn't be surprised if either one of those teams win 13 games and be the toast of the AFC.
0: I think that the Texans recipe of who they are, the type of team that they are, to me, it is very Seattle Seahawk-esque mm-hmm. in that following of a dominant defense.
4: Yes.
0: Make sure that C.J. Stroud can make some plays. They've upgraded the backfield. They yep. brought in David Montgomery. I do like C.J. Stroud. I know that there have been questions, and I know that his last playoff game left a lot to be desired, but
4: mm-hmm.
0: I still think that he is sufficient as a starting quarterback, and at times can be very, very good. So I'm with you on the Texans. I don't think a lot of people are drawing them in. And when you bring up the Texans, people say, well, what about C.J. Stroud?
1: Of course.
0: What about that running game? There's no questions about the defense. And now with Jadeveon Clowney, they probably just got a little bit better as well. But you're starting to poke holes in the in the offense portion of it. I don't think anybody's talking about the Chargers. I don't know if it's because of how they exited the playoffs and losing, in the way that they did, or if it's because of just the Broncos or the Chiefs, or it's for whatever reason, I don't think that people are paying enough attention to the Chargers right now. Yeah. Why do you think that is the case?
4: Well, the Chargers, they have an unproven commodity, right? Their quarterback. As much as we love him and as much as we give him praise, he hasn't been good enough in the playoffs, right? And obviously there's other factors that have played a hand in that, right? I mean, last year it couldn't block anybody. So any guy standing behind center would not have got it done. So, I mean, I think that would be like one of the prevailing themes around the Chargers, right? Can Justin Herbert take that next step in the playoffs, right? So you can attribute that to the Chargers. You can attribute that same thing to the Ravens with Lamar Jackson, right? Regular seasons are great. Playoffs have not been that way, right? So you talk about poking holes. I mean, C.J. Stroud, like his first playoff game was magical, right? So we have seen him do it. Now, last year wasn't that. So in my mind, when you look at those three teams, you got a C.J. Stroud that has actually performed well in the playoffs. Now, we're going off what he did last year, but this team is so much more better than that team when he had to carry them in that playoff game and play the way he did. So if he learns how to play complementary football with the team they have and the weapons coming back and Tank Dell, I mean, that team's a no-brainer in having the assets and the ability to win. And I think when you poke holes at all these teams, I think any team you can, even with the one team right now that seems to have no weaknesses, though, that's the Rams, right? I mean, they seem like they have all the complementary pieces, and you have the quarterback that was the MVP last year. So those three teams are going to have questions going into the season.
0: I would agree in principle of what you're saying of we can poke holes in any team.
4: Yeah.
0: However, the way that we're viewing these NFC teams isn't in a way of poking holes. Like even the Eagles, for example, we're taking them losing A.J. Brown as almost addition by subtraction, that there is continuity. And we're going to ask Adam Kaplan, our NFL insider, about that in about 10 minutes or so of, yeah, you know, like, where are the Philadelphia Eagles right now? Where are they without A.J. Brown? Is this the quieter camp that it is? But you flip the side to the AFC,
4: yeah,
0: and I think there are questions there. I think that you put the Ravens on there, Jesse Minner's in his first year as head coach.
4: And that's what I was going to hit that as well, Dan. It's so like with Houston and the Chargers, right? Both of them have head coaches that I believe in. DeMeco Ryans, his resume speaks for itself. Player, as a leader, as a coach. Not a no-brainer. That team's going to be well-schooled. They're going to know how to handle certain situations, X's and O's wise. And with the Chargers, Harbaugh, same thing. He's won. He's put teams in position to win. Not worried about those two teams with their coaching. That's my thing with the Ravens, right? They have a head coach and a quarterback that have to be on the same page, and we just don't know what that looks like yet.
0: And the reason why I did this, I was not dirty pool with you guys, but I wanted to break down Denver. Like, we look back, like, okay, what about the health of Bo Nix?
4: Mm-hmm.
0: Where's this team going to be there? But they were a team that got the number one overall seed in the AFC, and I think win that AFC championship game if Bo Nix is playing.
4: Mm-hmm.
0: There's not a ton of talk about the Broncos in that conversation, except that they've got a brand new training facility. That's what I've heard about Denver. check out their whole new facility and everything that's come with it. That's what I've heard out of Denver so
4: far. Well, Sean Payton's hosting Drew Brees. He's giving Drew Brees the Hall of Fame thing.
0: Yeah, presenting him. He will be coming up next week. You're right about that. Again, not, to your point, not Bronco team related.
4: Yeah.
0: The Chiefs, the conversation is maybe the improvement of Patrick Mahomes and when he's going to be ready and to be able to play. But I don't think the Chiefs have been as much of a conversation throughout. You mentioned the Texans. There's questions about C.J. Stroud.
4: Mm-hmm.
0: I don't know how many people believe in the Jaguars. I think that the Bengals are a trendy pick because people feel like, all right, Joe Burrow, give him, you know, get him healthy. The Bengals defense was better in the second half of last year, mm-hmm, than they were in the first half. Maybe they've got something in Cincinnati again, but I don't think it's perfect by any means. I just end up going to the AFC East. And the two teams that I sit there and just wonder if it's going to end up coming down to is, For as bad of an offseason as it was for Mike Vrabel personally, the team did seem to get better with the addition of A.J. Brown, people think. I don't know if that is definitely the case in my thought process, but I think by and large, what people have been saying about New England is, hey, better roster another year. You have to figure out your offensive line and some of the holes that they showed, and especially in the Super Bowl. And hopefully Will Campbell can make that leap in his second year. But the other one's the Buffalo Bills. And I think people are pointing at the Buffalo Bills of Joe Brady being a first-time head coach. Is that being a negative? I think it's a positive to continue on the offensive continuity. They added DJ Moore, and now Jim Leonard comes in as their defensive coordinator. And I love Jim Leonard as their defensive coordinator. And the problem with the Bills over the last couple of years has actually been their defense more than anything else, and not what has been going on offense. So when we get down to it, Kerry, when we're talking about like who's actually good in the AFC and we're pointing through all these holes, I think people want to say that Buffalo, because of their change, is going to take a step back, or Mike Vrabel's, you know, personal deals in the offseason could make them step back. But I almost look at the consistency of everything in Buffalo and New England and the teams that maybe a lot hasn't changed in this offseason as much as we think that it did.
4: Yeah, with the New England Patriots, for me, the thing about that team, they overachieved last year, right, Dan? I don't think anybody – I was one that said that I was going to be on them early. I remember saying that, but not to that degree. Not super – it wasn't that. Yeah. I just thought they would be better with Mike Vrabel. This year, teams are going to be prepared. You're not sneaking up on them. I don't think their talent is – I don't think they're that talented. I think they overachieved. So for me, I see them falling back a little bit, just in my opinion. And also the addition of Brown to that mix, where you got a young quarterback that got a lot of continuity, played the way he wanted to play, and took that team to a different level. Now you add in a receiver that needs the ball. That can throw off time, and that can throw off chemistry with the other guys. And so for me, New England, I think it's going to take a step back.
0: I think in some cases, yes. I think that the Patriots going to the Super Bowl last year did a lot for Drake May being like, I'm Drake May. I'm the quarterback of this team. Right. Now, it may not matter to A.J. Brown. It didn't seem to matter, you know, with Jalen Hurts. And, you know, my issues, I am not the biggest A.J. Brown as a teammate fan that there is. So I could see those sort of things. But there is the relationship with Vrabel. I don't know how great the relationship was with Nick Sirianni and the different offensive coordinators that they all had to deal with. So maybe that makes things a little different for A.J. Brown in that sense. Christian Gonzalez is on the verge of getting, you know, on the verge of getting a contract that's going to make him the highest paid defensive back in the NFL if the Patriots pay him. So I think that there's that portion of it. Another year of Travion Henderson and them in the backfield. I think that there's more to New England, and I feel like we kind of got all wrapped up in the scandal of it and than to realize what's really going on. And the Buffalo team, again, they were, what, an overtime game from beating the Denver Broncos on the road in the AFC playoffs when Bo Nix was a member of that team. Yeah. And so I just think you get some resistance on defense. Just hold someone to 20 instead of 30, and I think Buffalo is there. But I don't think that those conversations are happening. I think people, as we look at this NFL, we're so focused on the Rams, and we're looking at all the up-and-comers in the AFC, that the AFC right now is a melting pot of teams. And I actually think I agree with you on the Texans, and I agree on the Chargers, but I think the Patriots and Bills are obvious other teams that I think are just better than everybody else in the AFC.
4: Dan, I'm going to tell you this right now, and it's going to be a hot take, but out of those two teams you just talked about, the Patriots and the Bills, one of them won't make the Super Bowl. I mean, one of them won't make the playoffs.
0: Really?
4: Yes.
0: Well, you and I will disagree on that. He's Kerry Rhodes. I'm Dan Byer. We'll see if Adam Kaplan disagrees. Our NFL insider joins us next, plus Kerry on, where Kerry will weigh in on the hot topics going on in training camps throughout the NFL. It's all next year on Fox Sports Sunday.
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31: These guys are sick, man.
32: There's all kinds of talk about what the WNBA needs, right? WNBA going forward. Kathy Engelbert and her situation as commissioner, yeah, where she proves again to not say anything. And I've told you from the beginning, this is it. She's out after this year. This is why she's not saying anything now when she could be helping a lot of these situations, probably because she knows she's out and the league would rather the new commissioner come in. What I gather is she's going to be the fall guy for all the issues the WNBA is having with Caitlin Clark and the other players and the jealousy and the officials. And the new, they want the new commissioner to come in and clean it up. And where she's going to be the fall guy, where it's going to be, yeah, under Kathy. And Kathy Engelbert got, look, they got the, she got them this far. They got the new CBA. Everything is done. Now they need someone, they need the David Stern to come in with the vision for the league that says, this is how we go from tape delay finals into being the number two sport in the world. So this is what the W needs. But again, there's no shortage of storylines for the WNBA. But inherently in this is filled with controversy. And you can't have every headline be controversial, right? You can't have every headline be, because it gets exhausting where every day it's, I love Caitlin Clark. I hate Caitlin Clark. I love Angel Reese. I hate Angel Reese. I love how the league protects Caitlin Clark. I mean, everywhere you look, you go on social media, and you can see where, boy, it really feels like the league is doing Caitlin Clark favors officiating. And then you can say, oh, really feels like the league is not doing Caitlin Clark any favors officiating. All of that said, all of that being said, there is one easy solution. What can help the WNBA the most?
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0: Fox Sports Sunday. He's Kerry Rhodes. I'm Dan Byer. I came off of a 10-day vacation. I think it was 11, actually. I am about 6 days removed from it. I was just telling the guys, I'm still, like, in that mode. And I'm talking to Mr. Europe over here. We've been to Europe twice in the last 2 months.
4: Exactly.
0: But that's the mode that I'm in. There is no vacation for Adam Kaplan as his offseason is in the rearview mirror. Training camp's underway. Our NFL insider, host of the Inside the Birds podcast, also... See him on Sports Grid. Adam Kaplan joins us here on Fox Sports Radio. Hello, Adam. How are you?
17: Guys, I'm well. Yeah, I started my tour on Thursday in Philly. And then we'll travel the East Coast first, and then I'm trying to figure out my West Coast swing here. I like to go to joint practices and the Chargers and Rams, and we're going to have some, so I'm trying to figure out when I want to get out there.
0: Well, let's start where you already went, and that was Philadelphia. I even teased it. I said I was going to ask you this question when you came on.
17: Sure.
0: Reports of a quieter Eagles training camp with A.J. Brown no longer there. Is that true? Is that the sense that you got when visiting with the Eagles?
17: Well, look, it's even when A.J. Brown's there, it's not like he's piping off or anything. It's just that, you know, the big issue with this situation where he wanted out and he got out. But yeah, to be honest with you, since Nick Sirianni became the head coach at 21, they don't have a very loud training camp. But let's put it this way. If A.J. Brown happened to still be with the Eagles, it could have been ugly. Absolutely ugly. He wanted out, not a secret. He wanted out badly. He preferred New England of the destination, possible destinations, because of Mike Vrabel and some other coaches that he knows on the Patriots staff. So, yeah, I don't know what that even means, quiet. I mean, it's just it's never really been loud there. In fact, the last time before the A.J. Brown situation, they had a contractual issue, which was different, was with Zach Ertz 5 years ago. I mean, it's just been, you know, quite frankly, pretty quiet here.
0: Well, time out, because you sat there and poo-pooed that it wasn't loud, and now you said that it's been pretty quiet there when there's always noise there. I would think that's
17: no,
0: that
17: but what noise? I mean, yeah, you'd have to define it. You have to define it. What does that mean?
0: Stability? Is there stability with the coaching staff? You're not
17: that's
0: changing
17: different.
0: Coordinators.
17: See, that's different. Right.
0: You know,
17: right.
0: Stuff like right. that. So,
17: well, they actually again, guys, this is the first year. This is Jalen Hurts' sixth play caller. Dan, sixth play caller of his NFL career. Like, that's not great. Now, he's only been here's the crazy thing. He's only been a starter for 5 seasons. The trick question was, who was his first play caller?
4: You know what, Dan?
0: Was it Doug Peterson?
17: I'll give you a hint. You got it. Yes. I was actually going to give the hint. He's going on television. Yeah.
0: All right.
17: Yeah.
0: Who was it? Doug Peterson or Kellen Moore? Which one was it?
17: No, it was
0: Kellen Moore.
17: Yeah, right.
0: Okay.
17: Yeah. No, right. No. It was, his first one obviously was Doug Peterson. Yeah.
0: Yeah. I had three cracks at the apple at that one.
4: You had it. Yeah. You're good though.
17: You got it the first time.
4: Dan's always pretty much on money with that stuff. But Adam, you talk about Jalen Hurts and obviously different play callers. We know that, addition by subtraction, possibly with, you know, Brown being out and him being able to focus on whatever the game plan is going to be moving forward. But how has he looked? Is he being more demonstrative as a leader? We know he's been kind of cool, calm and collected. That's kind of the sense that we get from the outside looking in. Has he been more vocal? Is this his team? Like, what is the feeling around Jalen Hurts?
17: All right. So, Kerry, well, here's what I would tell you. So 23 was really a tough season for him. And when his leadership was challenged, it's a long story, but to sum it up, I mean, players got to him. They told him, hey, listen, man, you gotta be better. You gotta connect better. And he got the word, I was told by a team source, like he totally understood the connectivity of the quarterback.
4: Yeah.
17: You can't just go into a shell. And he's been better with it. Last year I'd heard it definitely resonated inside the building. So he's aware of it. It's a good question, Kerry. It's definitely a factor. No question about it. And that's honestly with Dan's question about the A.J. Brown situation. Part of their breakup as friends A.J. Brown wanted out is because he didn't know Hurts as well as he thought he did when he came to Philly, and they're just completely different people. Completely different. Couldn't be. AJ's more outgoing. Jalen is more to himself. And it's just kind of odd that they were such good friends before they worked together. And as we talked about it months ago, sometimes when you work together with someone for the first time, you see a different person.
4: For sure.
0: Adam Kaplan, our Fox Sports Radio NFL insider, joining us here. Let's stay in the NFC East. Dak Prescott trying to manifest a Super Bowl championship by wearing the last time the Cowboys wear one. What is the ceiling for this Cowboys team that you think entering this season?
17: Yeah, and I'm hoping to see them in Oxnard. So how the defense goes will ultimately decide how far they can go. They'll be a wild card team if they don't win the division. And the Eagles have won it the past 2 years, which is saying something because we had not had a repeat winner in that division since 2004, sure. And that was the Eagles when they won three in a row. They have so many changes here. So here's the thing. You've got Christian Parker came over from Philly. He's going to run his version of Vic Fangio's defense. And Kenny Clark's here for the first time for a full season. Same with Quinn and Williams. They've got to learn the techniques. And Rashawn Gary, who was acquired in a trade, he's new to the defense and new to the club. D. Winters is going to start, former 49er, who's acquired via trade. DeMarvin Overshown, who they love, who's finally surgery-free. Like, he's had the worst injury history you could think of. It's just terrible. And when you look at some of the other guys here, I mean, it's you're going to have probably seven new starters. That's a lot. So Dan, it's going to come down to this. How long is it going to take for them to understand the defense and for the young talent to show up and the veterans to dominate? They made the trade for Kenny Clark. As Jerry Jones made it clear, they want to with Quinn and Williams, they want to be better run defense. Well, we're going to see from beginning of the season how that looks. So how much of these changes is everyone be able to grasp? It's a lot of change here, guys.
4: Yeah, no, I mean change can be good. Change, obviously, we want to have stability. We want to have core guys that can kind of get, you know, even newcomers that are coming to teams kind of in line, right? You want to have that. You want to have that as a, especially as a defense, that continuity, but. I mean, in 2009, Adam, when Rex came in, we brought in all these, you know, these new guys to a defense that we were learning for the first time and learned it pretty quickly and was the number one defense in the league. So there is a possibility, and the Cowboys don't have to be that good. They need to be serviceable because that offense is going to be top notch, in my opinion. I think the question I have, even to further that Cowboy conversation is, there was a lot of noise about bringing in Schottenheimer last year, right? And so have those murmurs kind of died out and now people are, you know, kind of seeing Schottenheimer as a plus now with this team? Or what's the noise surrounding what Schottenheimer can do with that team?
17: Well, the thing is there's going to be a ton of pressure on our Shoddy because they've got 11 starters returning on offense, which is unheard of in today's NFL, but they do.
4: Yeah.
17: And now it's with... It may be a situation, to be honest with you. If they're not getting the new scheme, they're going to move to 34. By the way, if they don't get the new scheme, I mean, do they have to score over 30 points a game? Possibly. It's not what you want. And depending, they actually could have 9 new starters. By the way,
4: wow.
17: I was told. Someone just texted me. Who would know? So that's now this is from week one of last year.
4: Yeah.
17: Just to make that clear. So yeah, but there's going to be pressure because they completely folded. Kerry, let's face it.
4: Mm-hmm.
17: Now, Jerry Jones, despite what people think, he's actually extremely patient. Sometimes too patient. You know, Jason Garrett, as good of a job as he did for a number of years, the last few years, it wasn't very good. And you know, I know folks locally just couldn't understand why they make a change. But more often than not, he's been actually pretty patient.
0: Adam Kaplan joining us here on Fox Sports Sunday, our NFL insider. He's the All-Pro Kerry Rhodes. I'm Dan Beyer. Let's go to Minnesota. J.J. McCarthy got the first reps with the first team in 11-on-11s. But I felt personally that ever since Kyler Murray was brought in as the, from Arizona last season, but ever since Kyler Murray's gotten to the Twin Cities, I felt like he's been the one that's going to be QB1. What are you hearing in the battle between he and J.J. McCarthy?
17: Yeah, this is the way they wanted it, Dan. They wanted to have a true battle. They're going to have one. And J.J. McCarthy, remember, was not brought in by this front office. They have no allegiance to him. Kyler Murray, look, they don't have a long-term commitment to one-year deal. And the Cardinals still owe him a lot of cash. So it's kind of like, let's see what Kyler can do. Now, the question is can he play in this West Coast offense? This is a major challenge for him. He's got the arm strength. You know, there's a pretty cool play that some of the reporters put on X over the weekend where he threw a bomb downfield. That's great, but that's only one play. But he's got a lot of ability. He's just really small. And my sense is it's going to wind up being Murray. But let's not forget, they drafted McCarthy because of this West Coast offense. They thought he would be a really good fit for it. So let's see what happens. But I would lean towards the veteran.
4: Yeah, there are some negatives there, Adam, with bringing Kyler Murray into that offense, and especially trying to run the West Coast offense, because I mean, just scheme wise, they're going to have to. Mm-hmm. He's a shorter guy, so they're going to have to create windows, and so they're going to have to change some things that they would do up front. I mean, they're going to have to fire off, and yeah, it changes if he's going to be that guy.
17: Yeah.
4: But I think he's the most talented guy out of the two. But moving on from them and going to another AFC team, I think a lot of people have high hopes for the Texans, right? We know that CJ Stroud has been the loudness in the room. Can he come out and be the guy to get them over the hump? But I think he can. What do you think this team going to be the best team in the AFC this year?
17: It's a great question. I don't know that I'll make it to their training camp, but the cool thing is they're going to have Tank Dell this season in one way or the other, they think. And now the problem that you have is this reset offensive line where they're going to have 3 new starters. You know, that's where Nick Casario, their GM, has completely missed. He's just failed to protect Stroud well.
4: Yep.
17: Yes, Stroud, the last 2 seasons, really has fallen off. But let's see what happens when he's got better pass protection. So the hope is with bringing 2 veterans in, Curry, with Wyatt Teller coming over from Cleveland, when healthy, he's a pretty good player. Braden Smith, who was a college guard, and got moved to right tackle with the Colts. He's going to play right tackle with the Texans. Let's hope here that they can get this thing together because Nico Collins is an absolute stud. They made the big trade for David Montgomery because they knew they didn't have a starting running back. Woody Marks is not a starter.
4: That's
17: they knew
4: right.
17: that.
4: Yep.
17: He's a pretty good backup, but he's more of a changeup. They feel pretty good about it. I know this. When they look at their team, they think the commitment to the offensive line is going to help solidify their offense, which was very up and down.
4: Yep.
17: Now, does that mean, Kerry, that they're the best team in the AFC? I don't know why the linesmakers still have the Chiefs over the Broncos.

0: is going to be the starter at some point.
1: Yeah.
0: Wondering when. What are you hearing about the plans? As Clint Kubiak said, that Cousins will be QB1 at the start of training camp here. But what is the plan for Fernando Mendoza and the Raiders this year?
1: Yeah, so they're going to play it by ear. Look, if the halfway point, they're 2-6, if Mendoza's ready, he's playing. If they think he could handle it. Now, the problem is the pass target group, not very good. Jack Besh, second rounder last year, you didn't really contribute as a rookie. There's a feeling around the league he's probably overdrafted. In fact, I know he's overdrafted, but it's just a matter of can he be a key possession receiver? Because a young quarterback needs a tight end. They've got Brock Bowers. And he's an offensive line, and they made a big move for Tyler Linderbaum, and they brought over Spencer Burford from the Niners. Mm-hmm. Colt Miller, their left tackle, was hurt last season, is back. So their hope is the offensive line will protect the quarterbacks better. But they've got to get, guys, they've got to get more out of the receiver group, which is not very good. It's a bottom five receiver group. And Besh has just got to, he's got to be a factor. He is a guy that, I know Kirk Cousins spoke very well of the other day, and that's great. But it's got to show up. And they paid Jalen Naylor, the former Vikings number three receiver, pretty good money. He's got to show up. You know about, everybody knows about Brock Bowers, but they need more help from that pass target group.
0: They've also got a really late bye this year. And
1: do they?
0: Yeah, early December bye. So I know people point to that. I don't necessarily care. I don't like when people make predictions when guys will end up playing. Yeah. I'm just wondering, as I said, just an overarching, what is their thought process? I don't think we're shocked that Kirk Cousins is getting the first team reps, but it'll be a long career for Fernando Mendoza, Raider fans. Yeah. Hope, but just right now it's not starting as QB1. All right, Adam.
1: No, real quick, just real quick with that. So what they want to do is they want to see how his learning process is before they even think of, depending on what the record is, putting him in. They just want to see where he's at from a mental standpoint. Handling the huddle, handling the pressure of being the first pick overall, all that kind of stuff. Anyway, I didn't mention Ashton Jeanty. He's got to be better.
2: Yep.
1: He did better the second half of the season, but he's more of a volume running back. He's not explosive, and they need some juice in that backfield. That's the one thing that they were missing last season at running back.
0: He's Adam Kaplan. Find him on X at Kaplan NFL. We'll talk to you next week, Adam. Thanks.
1: All right, guys. Thanks.
2: All right, Adam.
1: See you.
0: He's Kerry Rhodes. I'm Dan Beyer. Monty Bolaños at the news desk giving us the latest of what's happening on this Sunday afternoon, some late games getting in the late stages of Major League Baseball and so much more. Monty, what's going on?
3: All right, guys, we'll start with the NFL since you were just talking to Adam Kaplan. Rams defensive end Myles Garrett is dealing with a little soreness in his lower half, according to head coach Sean McVay. So the pass rusher was kept out of practice for a third consecutive day. Free agent defensive end Jadeveon Clowney has agreed to terms with the Texans, the team that drafted him number one overall in 2014. And Saints wide receiver Jalen Polk, who is only 24 years old, was a second round pick of the Patriots in 2024, has retired from the league. In baseball, the trade deadline is tomorrow, Monday at 6 Eastern. The Yankees are acquiring Nationals infielder Luis Garcia Jr., who leads the National League in slugging percentage and has 23 home runs, while the Rays have acquired right-hander Freddy Peralta in a trade with the Mets. The White Sox already beat the Rays 9-1. Yankees top the Cubs 2-1. Tampa Bay still leads New York by 2.5 games in the AL East. The Braves completed a 4-game sweep of the Nationals after coming out on top 4-2. Astros have won 6 in a row. They completed a 3-game sweep of the Rangers with a 7-3 win. Reds outscored the Pirates 10-2, and the Angels shut out the Brewers 3-0. Right now, the Padres holding on to their lead over the Giants. It's 5-4 in San Diego, top of the 8th inning. Mariners were up 6 runs. Now they're up by 1. Twins have come back, but Mariners are up 6-5 in Seattle, and it's the top of the 9th inning. When it comes to the Tigers and the A's, it's been all Tigers. 6-0 is the score, top of the 8th inning. And in NBA news, Dallas Mavericks forward Najee Marshall has signed a 3-year, $52.2 million contract extension. Back to you guys.
0: Mr. Mav next
2: the
0: to
2: nine.
0: Me. Liking the news. Minnesota Vikings have a decision to make at quarterback. If Kerry Rhodes was Kevin O'Connell, what decision would he make? He will tell us next in Carry On. He's Kerry Rhodes. I'm Dan Beyer. It's Fox Sports Sunday on Fox Sports Radio.
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0: Good idea. And happy 50th.
3: I like the morning show.
4: They're really funny in the morning.
5: This is the show that has two pros and a cup of Joe.
4: Who is Joe?
5: LeVar Arrington, Brady Quinn, and Jonas Knox.
6: Like I told you guys, it's all ball. And that's, if you've waited this long to take care of your franchise quarterback, that's too bad because it's only going to get worse from here. Yeah, I'm going to have a really good year.
7: So, Baker Mayfield letting it be known. He had a deadline. That deadline has passed. And it is all ball. Glad to tell you guys.
8: Until they offer him the deal he wants here in a couple of weeks. I mean, again, to me, this is all posturing. I understand his emotions tied to it, and it's frustrating, and him voicing this and all that puts even more pressure on the organization. And honestly, Jonas, when you brought up the stat, I think you said no one's thrown, besides Jared Goff, more touchdown passes.
7: Yeah, since he's gotten there.
8: Which I swear to God, when you said that, I was like, I got to look this up. Because it just didn't sound right. And maybe it was just because of the year he came off last year. Just 2 years ago, he was phenomenal. But it was true. It was accurate. And I was like, geez, that's crazy to think about. And yet, Tampa Bay didn't do anything after that, you know, 41 touchdown pass season.
9: I've always felt like conversations like what he's feeling are conversations that are meant for behind closed doors, not for public consumption. But I will say this, where I'll say someone may have said something and I feel like it hurts their chances of achieving what it is they want to achieve in terms of feeling the value through a contract that's offered to them. That was a very good shade. He shaded.
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11: Playoff quality action from America First Field tonight. These two teams separated by 2 points in the standings. Fourth place hosting sixth place, the Utah Royals playing the Portland Thorns. JP Chunga with Carlos Swenson Haslam here ahead of this matchup. Kickoff at 5:15 right here on the Utah Royals Radio Network. And Carla, good to have you back on the call, but quite the matchup that we have between these two teams. Very close in the standings.
12: Thanks, JP. Always feels good to be back here at America First Field. It is going to be a hot one tonight, and you are right, against the Portland Thorns. It's a team that's been playing great all season. I feel like Portland's one of the more consistent teams in the NWSL. The Utah Royals have had their ups and downs in this season, but they're going to need to play consistently as well if they want to get a win tonight against the Thorns.
11: Wrapping up a 3-game week, the final one of the season for the Utah Royals. It started in North Carolina last Saturday, a 4-1 win, and then continued here to America First Field, where on Wednesday they lost to the Washington Spirit, and ramping up tonight against the Thorns at home. They'll be on the road next game against Denver on Saturday. But to get you caught up with this matchup, let's go back into the vault. Hear the radio recap from that 1-0 loss to Washington. This is the type of matchup that you want to be a part of number one against number three, Utah Royals against the Washington Spirit. Corner on the far side. AC Santos driven. Steered on goal by Rudd. Still chaos and cleared. Giveaway in the 18. CeCe Delzer. Tanaka tried to guide it to the far post. Good dive by the goalkeeper. Nudi on the ground. Cass, good chop. Skill check. Does it again. Lacasse taking a shot. Just wide. Right for Rodman. The whistle from the center official, Matt Thompson, to take both of these teams off the field. Severe weather warning here at America First Field. Royals and Washington Spirit stalled in this first half. And it's back underway on the flick from Paige Mateer all the way to Mandy McGlynn. And for Rodman in behind, good header by Delfava. Nodia coming back. Tug on the jersey by Cantore. Works its way wide for Mateer. Trying to round Nuria. On the ground to the back post. Trinity Rodman. It had to be her. A celebration for the Spirit. They break on the counterattack. And Trinity Rodman scores her eighth goal. Giveaway to Trinity Rodman. McGlynn off her line. Rodman looks up. Still Trinity Rodman. Wide for Cantore. Kiever. Right into Narumi. Nuria. Loading up. Floated. Palacios! Hammond. Prashikar. Looking for the corner. Big save by Sandy McKeever. Keeping it for Narumi. Pushed it back by Martinez. That is the final whistle. Trinity Rodman, the difference. She scored in the 28th minute. Her eighth goal on the season, and the Washington Spirit take the full 3 points in this 1-versus-3 matchup. So an hour 20-minute break for severe weather. They lose to the Washington Spirit 1-0, even though they outshot the Spirit 19-6. Utah now 3-4-2 against the playoff teams from last year. These big tests, they're going to come as the rest of the season progresses. How do they stack up against these top teams?
12: You know, I think of that Washington Spirit game and how are they going to stack up? And it comes down to, can you just put it away? You'd mentioned the stats right there that the Utah Royals were the better offensive team. They had a lot more opportunities, but ultimately didn't have that last touch to finish. And so when you're playing some of these top teams, when you're playing against the Portland Thorns, you're not going to have that many opportunities. And what matters is that you make it count and you're able to put it away when you get those chances. And I think right now that's perhaps the biggest hurdle that the Royals are going to have to face as they go on to play against some of the teams that are at the top of the bracket right now.
11: We'll see if they'll be able to finish tonight, and we'll get some insight on the attack from Kiana Palacios as we progress in this pregame show. You'll also hear from the head coach, Jimmy Kunratz, on his thoughts ahead of this match. Utah against Portland, kickoff at 5:15 right here on the Utah Royals Radio Network. 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
11: Wrapping up a two-game homestand for the Utah Royals at America First Field tonight against the Portland Thorns, kickoff at 5:15 here on the Utah Royals Radio Network. JP Chunga with Carlos Swenson Haslam, and Portland in their attacking four of Sophia Wilson, Renee Lyles, Olivia Moultrie, and Pierre Chatordon, 17 goals between them. That is a pretty impressive attacking force that Rob Villahelm, Portland's head coach, can throw out there.
12: Well, and you look at the teams that are at the top of the table for the NWSL, and they can count on all their forwards to score. And the Portland Thorns are no different here. Those three forwards that you just mentioned all get into the attack at once. And so it's difficult for defenses because not only do they have to mark a star, every team here in the NWSL has one or two, if not more, stars, but rather now has to mark three forwards on that top line. And then behind them, a good midfield line. And so I think that's part of the reason that the Thorns have been so successful this season is because teams can mark Wilson, as she's kind of the big name, perhaps the most recognizable name on that team. But in doing so, they leave two other very talented forwards open.
11: Sophia Wilson with 7 goals, 2 assists already this year. Olivia Moultrie off to one of her better starts as a professional, 5 goals, 5 assists. And then Pietra Tordon, 4 goals, a league-leading 7 assists for Tordon on the left side, the second-year player out of Princeton.
12: Yeah, I mean, she does such a great job of building. So you talked about the assist number, and that comes because her passes come off so quick. Her build comes off so quick that other teams are unable to step in front of their defensive marks before she releases the ball. It's like a forward's best dream because she plays these beautiful balls that are just laid out on a silver platter.
11: When you look at the 5 losses, Utah has conceded 11 goals. In the wins and draws, 12 games, they conceded 7. So defensively, when they are on their game, the Utah Royals can really have a chance in this one.
12: It just comes down to being consistent. I mean, we said that at the opening of the show. We've heard Coach Kuhnraut say that multiple times. His team wins when they can play consistently 90 minutes. I think perhaps the Washington Spirit game may have been an anomaly in this past week. But for the most part, if the Utah Royals can start off strong, can end the first half strong, they usually end up winning the game as they get into the last 45.
11: When you look at having Kaylee Real back from being injured,
12: huge difference.
11: First start of this return to play, how does her combination with Del Fava, as we've seen all year long and we've seen in previous seasons, help out those defensive struggles?
12: I think that makes a big difference. Real is just so dependable, and she's so strong. And so you have a dependable, smart defender, which you love to see, but then she's just physically strong. She comes in very strong on tackles. She is able to run players down. And so you add those two components together, the athleticism with the dependability and smarts, and she is one of those players that's very difficult to replace. In both this season and the last season, she has had to battle some injury, and we can see both statistically and in just the style of play that the Utah Royals play different when Kaylee Real is not on the field, and they play better when she is on the field.
11: Kaylee Real, with tonight's match, she will be making her 100th in NWSL in terms of appearances. And in her starts, just 10 goals conceded. So exactly going along with what you're saying. And congratulations to her for making NWSL appearance number 100 tonight against the Portland Thorns. Let's let you hear from Kiana Palacios on the attacking end for the Utah Royals. After 17 matches, asking her to rate her performances and rate her game.
15: So far, I feel like pretty good. I feel like I'm adapting a lot more now and understanding the players that I'm around. And so I feel good. I'm feeling confident and I don't know, like recovered for each and every game, so which is really nice.
16: You're able to play a fellow Mexican player with Jackie a couple weeks ago. What's it like seeing more Mexican players in league and how they're adapting and finding their way?
15: It's honestly so cool to see them over here. I feel like there's a lot of players in Mexico that I feel like should come over here and just to have a new challenge and just to step out of their comfort zone. And so seeing Jackie and Rebecca the other day too, it's really nice to see them. They're doing really well in the league as well. And so hopefully more Mexican Americans or even Mexicans can come over here and play as well.
16: What's been the biggest adjustment?
15: The biggest adjustment, I mean, maybe the transitional play. I think I knew that you would run a lot over here, but I wasn't expecting that much running and like the back and forth. And so I think that's what, like, sometimes in the games, I'm like, all right, can we relax a little bit and take a breather? But that's definitely been the biggest adjustment.
16: How important is fitness a part of that, but also a part of the press that you lead late into the games?
15: Yeah, I think it's really important, the fitness, and because you're going to have to run to press a lot. And I think pressing, if you don't do it right and it, like you're 1 second off, it could change like the whole game. They could get like a counter or a transition moment out of it if you don't press well. So I think the fitness part is definitely a big piece in this league.
16: How are you seeing the game grow in this country coming off of a World Cup? You've been hosted in Mexico and seeing how many Mexican fans were here. How are you seeing the attention of the game grow?
15: It's so cool. I think when I went to go see those matches, like I didn't realize how many Mexican like supporters were here in Utah, and so seeing that is really cool. Hopefully they do the same for the women's team. We have our qualifiers in November, so hopefully they come out and support us as well. And so, because we need all the support that we can get,
16: knowing that it's a World Cup year next year, how are you approaching this run-up and trying to qualify for that tournament?
15: Just staying healthy, definitely staying healthy and getting the minutes in and keep in shape and in rhythm, so just so I could hopefully get called for those games to qualify, and hopefully we qualify.
16: Finally seeing Nuria, back when you were playing with Spain, and then now seeing her now, how have you seen her progress as she's putting together a couple of really good performances?
15: Yeah, she's been assistant queen out there, but no, she's always been like, how she plays now is how she played in Spain. She was always a baller. And so being on the same team again with her, knowing where she's going to put the balls and her IQ level on the field and her calmness is just, it's so fun to play with.
16: Cool.
15: Yeah.
17: So what's been the message with this team the last couple of days since Wednesday, I guess, where you guys played so well, obviously didn't get the points, but to try to rebound for Sunday against a really important opponent, I think, in Portland?
15: I think it's just being together and just knowing the basic and the simple stuff that we know how to play. And I think we just have a lot of confidence in one another, and like when we play as, you could tell we play as a team, and that like not a lot of teams have that. Like we have each other's back, and so I think that's what helps us out a lot. Just have each other's back, play for one another, and just give it our all, because there's obviously impact players that come in as well and help us out with that is too.
17: Kel got her first start since before the break. Yeah. How much confidence does she give you guys on attack having her back there?
15: Kel, you said?
17: Yeah, okay.
15: Kel. Really well. It's so good. So I'm so glad. So glad to have her back. She's a big piece back there for us. Like literally, she's so smart on the ball, and having her long balls and her through balls to us helps us out a lot. So it's good to have her back there again.
11: 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You won't want to miss it. The head coach is next. Jimmy Kunratz ahead of Utah against Portland here on the Utah Royals Radio Network.
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11: 8 days, three games, and the Utah Royals about to take on the Portland Thorns from America First Field. 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Second meeting between these two teams this season where the Utah Royals played Portland earlier on, right before the international break. It was a 2-2 game that was controversially ending up in a draw. Sophia Wilson converted a penalty kick after the Utah Royals conceded a corner kick on an 8-second violation by Mandy McGlynn. Alexis Spanstra pushed down a Portland player, and that led to the PK for Wilson. So we'll see what this game has on the offing. It's the second and final time that these two teams will meet in a playoff caliber type of scenario. But without further ado, let's hear from the head coach, Jimmy Kunratz, after his side lost 1-0 against Washington in the midweek. Wrapping up this three-game stretch, what was his takeaway from Washington?
24: Just think it's using your momentum. I think we had a few very good moments throughout the game, whether you look at the first 20 minutes where you consistently show up on their half, you have some good moments, and obviously we came out of the weather delay, and that's when you concede a goal. I think it was 3 minutes after the weather delay. So it's working on staying focused, doing the right thing in every single moment of the game. And I think it's trying to use our momentum more, because if you look at them, I think they had three, maybe two very good opportunities, but we had at least two as well. So it's just the clinical finishes and capitalizing on those moments.
16: What is the difference between seeing the ball go back in the net and developing all those opportunities?
24: Just I think sometimes it's experience, it's freshness, it's combination of a few things. I think Rodman shows up there, which she's been doing the whole year. She taps it in. So I think it's just for us to keep on developing our game. And I think I said before the game, it's about what our blueprint is, and playing against teams like Washington, we want to show up like us. We're going to do the same against Portland. As well, like it is a three-game week, it's a third game of this week as well, but we're still going to go all in. We're still going to press. We're still going to run. So we actually see the cracks of our blueprint, and we know what to improve. I think if you keep on changing the blueprint, you never know what's going to work, or you never know what doesn't work. So I think it's just crucial for us to really understand what we are and who we are, and then understand what our flaws are. And once we know those, we know how to master them against some of the opponents in this league.
16: Chloe has been a part of that blueprint. 10 goal contributions. It's tied for the most in club history. What has she meant for the team all year?
24: Yeah, she's been really good to us this season. I think even looking at when she came in from Arsenal, obviously then going into the ACL, I think even when she came in and before she came in, I've never seen her play like she's right now. I think she really attracts the ball. She goes into 1v1. She's doing everything that we want a winger to do. So I think it's hard to go around her. And she's not only doing it, but the quality at which she does it is also very high. So I think it's just, again, it's one of those players that at this point is contributing to what we want to do in many different ways.
16: Kaylee Real will get her 100th NWSL appearance with her next one. She's been huge coming back from her injury, where she meant and impacted this group.
24: I think it's a consistency again. Like if you have a back four in the middle too, and it's always the same players, they know what the relationships are, how to help the one that's playing next to you. I think that's the biggest piece. I think we found a back four, maybe middle two as well, where we know what the flaws are. So they also know how to pick it up for each other, how to adapt slightly so they know what they have to do. And I think that's been the biggest piece for me, a good understanding between 6-7 players on the pitch. That helps the whole team to get better.
16: High-scoring team in Portland, with the way that they play, they can score on set pieces, they can score in the open play. How do you approach defending a team like that?
24: I think we understand what their weak spots are. I think we feel like playing out from the back from them is their weak spot. They don't react well under pressure, and when they have to go long, they're not very successful. So I think that's what we want to make sure out of possession that we do well. And then in possession, they play in a 4-4-2, quite a compact shape. So it's going to go around the block for us to then get into the shape. So I think those are the things that we see, but then we have to take into account a lot of variables. Us being fatigued, I think also playing at 5 p.m., in a heat wave like we have right now, it's not going to be ideal, but that's for both teams. So I think it's trying to take all the variables in and then, again, competing. That's the only thing I wish we do.
11: 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We'll be back next week as the Utah Royals take on the Denver Summit, a Rocky Mountain rival, kickoff at 2 o'clock on Saturday, away at Centennial Stadium. So the pregame show begins at 1:30 right here on the Utah Royals Radio Network. 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
23: 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First kick is just moments away as the Utah Royals are on the pitch. 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
11: The final of a three-game week tonight, testing themselves against a playoff-quality opponent. Two of the highest-scoring teams in the league, separating the standings by just 2 points. It's the Utah Royals hosting the Portland Thorns on the Utah Royals Radio Network. Head coach Jimmy Kunratz tweaks the game plan for the opponent, and that's nothing new today. He opts for a double 10 lineup, not shying away from sixth place Portland. His team is third in total goals this season. Starting up top is Kiana Palacios, leading the line with Chloe Lacasse and Paige Cronin. Two playmakers are CeCe Delzer and Mina Tanaka. It leaves a single pivot in the midfield. The back line is Nuria Rabano on the left, Miyabi on the right, Kate Delfava and Kaylee Real partner at center back. Real will be making her 100th NWSL appearance tonight. All in front of goalkeeper Mandy McGlynn, U.S. Women's National Team hopeful. Portland is second in the league in goals. Robert Villahelm sends an 11 with two changes from a 2-2 draw against Gotham. They're on a rest advantage, having last played on Friday of last week. One force change is Jaden Perry has a red card and won't be available tonight. Carolyn Calzada takes her spot at center back. Sam Hyatt, Marie Mueller, and Reyna Reyes fill out the back line. All in front of goalkeeper Mackenzie Arnold. Holding mids are Nina Nystad and Jesse Fleming. Creativity from the attackers. Pietra Torden tops the league in assists with 7. Olivia Moultrie has 10 total goal contributions. Renee Lyles just got her first career goal last time out. U.S. Women's National Team striker Sophia Wilson is up top. J.P. Chunga with Carlos Swenson Haslam. Utah in their swarm black kits. Portland in atomic pink. Matthew Corrigan is the center official tonight. Elton Garcia is the VAR. A hot 100 degrees at kickoff. Not too many clouds in the sky here at America First Field. Wrapping up 3 matches in 8 days for the Royals.
12: That's an exhausting week. I mean, you think about the travel that they've done and then just the heat that has been here in Salt Lake. I mean, a lot of this game is going to come down to managing load, managing the substitutions between both teams, but primarily for the Utah Royals.
11: Plenty of substitutes on the bench for the Royals. Attacking talent, Lara Prashnikar on the bench with 2 goals, Brecken Mozingo, former BYU star there as well, the former Portland Thorn, Alexis Spanstra as well, University of Utah. Prada Courtney Brown also on the bench, and Ana Tejada option to replace Narumi as the single pivot in this game. Portland Thorns will start with the ball, Sophia Wilson and Olivia Moultrie in the center circle. Waiting for the official whistle from our center ref, and it begins. The Utah attacking from left to right. Knocked all the way back for Portland, trying to come under the ball. It's given away to Utah. Paige Cronin trying to loft it over the top for Kiana Palacios. Good defending by Sam Hyatt. Out wide, push to the far side for Lyles. Coming under is Pietra Torden. Looking straight away. Route one for Sophia Wilson. She's behind the defense, beating Kate Delfava. Wilson through the legs of Mandy McGlynn. And in the opening moments, it's Portland who has the advantage. Didn't take long. Early in transition, a straight ball behind the back line. And Sophia Wilson nutmegs Mandy McGlynn for the opening goal.
12: Wow, things have gone ugly fast for the Utah Royals. Beautiful goal by Wilson, who, you're right, found herself with some space, was able to take McGlynn on 1v1, and then right through the legs with the nutmeg to put it away. She makes it look so easy, JP. Mandy McGlynn is one of the best goalkeepers in this country, has time with the U.S. Women's National Team, and yet Sophia Wilson immediately is able to just time her shot so perfectly. And the second that Mandy McGlynn steps, releases that shot, and is able to put it away on the ground.
11: 8 goals in total for Sophia Wilson. And another one scored with her left foot. Been since 2024 that she last scored with her right foot.
12: Yeah, that's a pretty amazing statistic.
11: For a right-footed player.
12: Yeah, considering how much she scores, right? Like, she is frequently scoring goals. But just shows how talented she is.
11: Pumped over the top, looking for the run of Mina Tanaka. Goes all the way back for Mackenzie Arnold. Fast start for Portland. Two teams that are at the top of scoring lists. Goals for Portland. 28 now for Utah, 26. Currently with the advantage after that goal in the first minute. Coming from Sophia Wilson. Second meeting between these two sides. It was Portland that scored first in the opening meeting. Ended up being a 2-2 draw at Providence Park. On the ground to Narumi. Her own defensive half going wide for Paige Cronin. Back into the starting 11 for the Utah Royals. Cronin cutting inside. Her pass taken away by Nina Nystad. Made her debut for Portland last time out against Gotham, getting her first start for the club tonight at America First Field. Cronin coming back defensively and cleaning things up. Del Fava trying to get some calm. Lost out from CeCe Delzer. Jimmy Kunrat's opting for the double 10 lineup, trying to get more creativity and trying to get spaces wide for Paige Cronin and Chloe Lacasse to attack this Portland back line. Free kick coming for the Utah Royals after a foul near midfield.
12: And Cronin does a good job getting that foul as she's able to step in front of her defender, gets taken out. But you're right, JP. I think if they can find space for Cronin and Palacios, that is how this Utah Royals team is going to get a goal. It's been tough as they've always had a defensive mark on them, but if they can get themselves some space, they'll be able to move into the attack.
11: Nuria with the left foot, Chloe Lacasse with the right foot, the options on this free kick. Lacasse runs over it. Royals go short to Miabi, clipping into the back post. Wide open, CeCe Delzer. Flag goes up on the near side, offside the call. Looks like they'll actually be playing advantage. Matthew Corrigan, the center official, and it's won back by Utah near midfield by Narumi.
12: What a great play.
11: Really
12: was.
11: I
12: mean, there was the offside flag, and so, you know, had Delzer been able to get that shot, it would have been called, but such a creative play to be able to pull Portland off of their line with the short pass and then be able to have the chip.
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25: Good evening and welcome to the On Deck Circle. As tonight, the Salt Lake Bees finish their series against the Sugar Land Space Cowboys. Tony Parks with you here tonight from the Lone Star State. Sean Croshaw is back in our Zone Sports studios. The Bees have had a rough series here in Texas. They've been soundly beaten twice. They've been walked off twice. They've struggled to hit with runners in scoring position. They've struck out an average of 14 times a game. They've lost 6 in a row overall and 5 of them during this series. Now they try to salvage the final game this week against a Sugar Land team that is at the top of the PCL standings in the second half. They're now 24-8. They hold a 5-game lead over everybody else. The win percentage is the best in all of minor league baseball since the turn to the second half. Now they've won 19 of their last 23 in this ballpark. And going back to 2024, they've defeated the Bees in 17 of their last 20 here at Constellation Field. For the Bees, they've lost 10 out of 11, and they're looking for answers. And during this losing stretch, when it's not one thing, it's been another. The issues of hitting with runners in scoring position continues to be a problem. They're now 8 for their last 56. When the starting pitching has been there, the bullpen has struggled. When the bullpen has had a nice outing, it's after the starter put them behind the eight ball. Last night, they had some great performances in a losing effort. Nico Cavada smashed a grand slam in the third. That put the Bees up 4-1. But it was Sugarland who responded by scoring six unanswered to take a 7-4 lead. They looked well on their way to nabbing another solid win. But the Bees wouldn't go away. After Reyes singled and Sanchez walked to lead off the ninth, Omar Martinez, an RBI single to make it 7-5. With runners at the corners, Rada grounded the ball hard, but right up the middle to Ferreras, the shortstop. Took it easily for a 6-3 double play. Two out, nobody on. Bees down one. Down to their final out. Down to their final strike. Gustavo Campero looking to tie it up. 2-2. Fly ball center field. Myers going back. Still going back. At the track. At the wall. And it is gone. Over the center field fence and off the batter's eye. Gustavo Campero has tied the game in the top of the ninth inning. When Salt Lake was down to their final strike, Campero in the clutch, and we're even at 7. Campero with three singles and a home run to end his night that was coming off of an 0-for-10 stretch. He sent the game to the bottom of the ninth, even at 7-7. Joey Loperfido led off the frame with a comebacker that hit off of Southard, the pitcher, and into right field. That allowed Loperfido to get to second base. Two batters later, it was Reynaldo Delgado with a chance to win it. Southard takes a look at the runner back at second, turns, deals. Delgado lines it, left center field, racing back, Rada, it's down, it's in the gap, trotting in to score from second, Loperfido. And for the second time in as many nights, the Bees are walked off against Sugarland. And the Space Cowboys lead the series 5-0. And they win game 5 by the final score of 8-7. 8-7 the score there, 5-0. That's the series right now, and the Space Cowboys just keep finding ways to win. The Bees trying to avoid the sweep tonight. They send Sammy Peralta, left-hand pitcher, to the mound. 7-3 with an ERA of 6.65. Another bullpen game for Salt Lake, but Sammy Peralta is not your normal bullpen game pitcher. Time and time again last season, he would go out there in bullpen games, and it's not like he just pitched two innings or even three. He had some quality starts as a bullpen pitcher, and so he's able to not only eat up innings, but do so effectively. So he's on the mound tonight for the Bees, 7-3, an ERA of 6.65. He goes up against Ethan Pecco of Sugarland. He is 4-6 with an ERA of 4.82. And for Pecco, he started Sunday's game this last week, allowed his only two runs of the night in the third inning, but finished his night retiring the final nine hitters consecutively, struck out 7 over 5 2/3, his season high in K's with the Space Cowboys, and he's most recorded a game, the most he's recorded in a game since he struck out 6 all the way back on April the 24th. This will be his second appearance in his first start against the Bees. Was in relief of Luis Garcia last year right here in this ballpark. And for Pecco, he went 3 2/3 against the Bees, three hits, two runs, both earned, walked two, and struck out 5. He's the PCL Pitcher of the Month in June when he went 3-1 with an ERA of 2.48. He's trying to help Sugarland finish off the sweep of the Bees here today. When we come back, we'll take our last look, or our first look, at the out-of-town scoreboard with plenty of final scores to report on the day. Later on, we'll also give you the starting lineups and get you ready for first pitch with the final segment in our On Deck Circle. This is the On Deck Circle, and it's on the KSL Sports Zone.
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25: Welcome back to the On Deck Circle, the Bees and the Sugarland Space Cowboys here tonight for game number six. Right now, we take our first look at the out-of-town scoreboard. The Angels looking to win their finale in their three-gamer against Milwaukee this afternoon at the Big A. Wade Meckler made sure the Halos got off to a good start.
15: And out, and that'll bring up Wade Meckler with a man on and one away. There's a drive out to right, well hit. Lyle watches it fly! The local kid with a home run he'll never forget.
17: Sometimes you can't control the Mech. His first career home run here in this ballpark.
25: 2-0 the score at the time. The Halos would go on to win by the final of 3-0. Walbert Urania, 6 innings, a 3-hit shutty. He punched out 7, got the win. His ERA is now at 2.25 since May 1st. The Halos snap a 5-game skid. Kyle Freeland had his first ever complete game victory. Struck out 8, allowed just a run. The Rockies cruise to an 8-1 win over the Royals. That was just Freeland's second win over his last 18 starts. Rocks outscored the Royals 23-8 in the series. Astros swept the Rangers 7-3. Yordan Alvarez with a career-high 4 hits, including 3 doubles. Jeremy Pena homering for the 13th time of the year. Twins erased a 6-0 deficit today in Seattle, scored 5 in the 8th, 1 in the 9th, but the M's would win it in walk-off fashion. Cole Emerson, the hero, with an RBI single in the bottom of the last, 7-6. The final low-scoring game today at Citi Field between the Marlins and the Mets. It was scoreless in the 7th until the return of the Mac.
15: Shy of 70.
18: Mac flies one. Right center and deep. Robert back. Warning track wall. It's gone. Joe Mac has done it again. That's his 11th home run of the season. And the Marlins have scored first in all 4 games in this series.
25: Marlins won the final 3 games of the series, including the finale 2-0 today. Sal Stewart hit his 24th homer of the year. Reds smashed the Pirates 10-2. Chase Burns, his 12th straight decision, coming out in a victory. First Reds pitcher to do that since Brooks Lawrence, who won 13 in a row back in 1956. White Sox defeated the AL-leading Tampa Bay Rays with a 9-1 victory today at the Trop. Anthony Kay, 6 1/3 scoreless. Anthony Benintendi, or Andrew Benintendi, with a homer on the day, his 12th of the season. Other games to get to today. Guardians blanked the Diamondbacks 5-0. Cardinals defeated the Jays 5-1. Braves doubled up the Nationals 4-2. Phillies blanked the Orioles 8-0.
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25: 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We'll get you ready for first pitch. It's the Bees, and it's the Space Cowboys. It's right here on the KSL Sports Zone.
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25: Time now for the starting lineup, beginning with the Salt Lake Bees, the AAA affiliate of the Los Angeles Angels, managed by Doug Davis, 49-57 on the year, 10-22 in the second half. Nelson Rada leads it off in left field. Kyren Paris hits second. He's in center. The designated hitter is the number three hitter, Gustavo Campero. Nico Cavadas cleans it up at first. It's Yomer Sanchez at short batting fifth. Hitting sixth, Ben Goble, the third baseman. Cade Marlowe in right field hitting seventh. Logan Porter, the catcher, he's batting eighth. R. Olvera at second base, batting ninth. On the mound for the Bees, Sammy Peralta, 7-3, and ERA is 6.65. For the Sugarland Space Cowboys, managed by Mickey Storey, the Astros affiliate, 56-50 on the year, a PCL best 24-8 the second half. Kevin Biggio leads it off at first. Pascano Ferreras bats second, the DH. Right fielder Joey Loperfido hits third. Shea Whitcomb cleans it up at third. Second baseman Raynel Delgado bats fifth. Center fielder Jake Myers hitting sixth. Trenton Brooks in the seventh spot in left field. Shortstop Braden Shoemake batting eighth. And Matt Theis is batting ninth. Right now, it's time to pause for tonight's performance of the Star-Spangled Banner.

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0: Salt Lake Bees Baseball is on the air from Constellation Field here in Sugar Land, Texas. It's the finale of this six-game set as the Salt Lake Bees battle the Sugar Land Space Cowboys. Tony Parks with you here from the Lone Star State. It is Sean Croshaw back in our Zone Sports studios. We are ready to rock on this Sunday night. Ethan Pecco finishing up his warm-up tosses. The infield throwing the ball around. They're in their Toy Story uniforms here tonight on Toy Story Night. Nelson Arata, the leadoff hitter for the Salt Lake Bees. A shin guard tap with the handle of the bat from Arata. At the home plate umpire Harley Acosta and the catcher Matt Dice. Routed.

He has reached in 20 straight games with the Salt Lake Bees so far this year. 0-1. Paris swings and misses at a pitch around the top of the zone. And the count's 0-2. And for Pecco, this guy was a nightmare for Nashville to deal with. He recorded the final nine hitters. He put them all down in that outing last Sunday. As it was Sugar Land, they would win that series, and they've clinched the series victory this week. That's fouled back. We'll do it again at no balls and two strikes. Pecco was the PCL Pitcher of the Month back in June, went 3-1 with an ERA at 2.48. Allowed eight runs with six walks and 20 Ks. This is his second performance ever against the Bees. Faced him last year in August, back on the 13th. Paris right-hand batter reaches the bat back ready, 0-2 pitch. And he skies it high behind home plate off the top of the backstop. It'll drop down by home plate umpire Harley Acosta. He calls the balls and strikes. Chandler Durham at first, James Jean at second. Evan Johnson is over there at third. No score early on, one out, base is empty. Pecco, with that bristling mustache, exhales, turns, and fires the 0-2 pitch, and it's popped up again behind home plate again. This time it's going to sail out of play and into Souvenir City. Well, his only appearance against the Bees. 3 2/3, three hits, two runs, both earned, two walks, five Ks. Came on in relief of Luis Garcia, who was on a major league rehab assignment that night. Here comes the 0-2 again, and Paris sword swings through. Strike three, two up, two down. Didn't look comfortable at all. It was just one of those dramatic check swings, if you will, and he knew it right away that he was tied up. Kyren Paris, this year, against Sugar Land, just 2-for-15, and in his career, he is now 4-for-24. Here's last night's hero in the ninth inning when he tied it up to send it to the bottom of the ninth, Gustavo Campero. This guy's been on a tear. First pitch drops in for a strike, 0-1. For Gustavo Campero, he's homered three times during this series. He started the series red hot, then had an 0-for-10 stretch. Turned that around with four straight hits, including that game-tying homer. Pitches up, and the count's 1-1. Nothing for the Bees, nothing for Sugar Land. Pecco with a dozen pitches here so far tonight. Campero, switch hitter, batting from the left-hand side. Campero the DH tonight. He was the catcher last night. Open stance, left side. Takes on the outside corner for a strike. And the count is 1-2. Well, the Space Cowboys won the AAA National Championship in 2024. Ethan Pecco was the Astros Minor League Pitcher of the Year that year. As the pitch is up, two balls and two strikes. Pitch to Towson, went 2-2 with an ERA of 3.21. Place that many fans in this area have been very familiar with before he would eventually be the Carolina League Pitcher of the Month back in that 24 year, which was magical for him. This is flied out to left center field, not deep. Brooks and Myers ranging towards the gap. It drops down between them. Why? Turn around first for Campero. Just a perfectly placed little flare, and Gustavo Campero is on base again. That's his ninth hit of the series, as he's now 9-for-22. He has five multi-hit games already this season, that being Campero. Here's Nico Cavadas, and Nico, who had an 0-for-17 stretch come to an end earlier in the series with a home run, and then he hit a grand slam last night, as the Bees have struggled with runners in scoring position, but that was one of the bright spots. And on the move, Campero, the pitch is down, the throw to second, face high, swipe tag, head first slide, save. Gustavo Campero, who is always a base stealing threat, but with the Bees that year, that was his first stolen base attempt. So Campero in scoring position, two down, no score, top one. As the shadows creep across the middle of the infield, Cabanas, left-hand batter, stands in the box, bluffing back to second as the pitcher Pecco will do it again. Campero with the yellow arm sleeve on that left arm. Bright red gloves. The pitch, check swing, a sword swing again is wheeling around at the top of the zone. It was Nico Cavadas, and the count is 1-1. For Nico, last night he started his night with a triple and

0: then a grand slam. And while the Bees still scored seven runs, you felt like they should have put on more. It's the 1-1. Line drive down the right field line, hooking, foul off the rising sidewall. We'll do it at a ball and two strikes. When you talk about the frustrations, Salt Lake, 8 of their last 56 with runners in scoring position. Certainly that's a problem. But it's how they spoil those opportunities. Cavadas led off the second inning last night with a triple. The next three hitters, not only were they retired, all of them struck out. Here comes the 1-2 pitch. Petco to Cavadas. And Cavadas fouls it back behind home plate. We'll do it again at a ball and two strikes. And for Nico, you know, he was stranded there at third in that moment. Not only did the Bees get punched out three times in that inning, 15 times last night. They've been punched out 13 or more times in every game of the series. 1-2. Chopped high to the right side foul as it bounces into and out of the dugout of the Space Cowboys. On that first base side, they'll go nab it. We'll do it again at a ball and two strikes. The wind gently touching, ever so slightly left to right. As the flags just kind of nudge their way a little bit. Righty on lefty. Cavadas watches the pitch chest high. And it's 2-2. But for Nico Cavadas, he's had some big rips so far this season. He was coming off the IL, trying to find a new rhythm, trying to get back into that day-to-day grind that is this late part of the season. Here comes the 2-2. Cavadas takes down in the dirt. It bounces off the catcher Theis to the right side. Going second to third is Campero. So Gustavo gets on with a single. It's over with a stolen base. Moves to third on a wild pitch. And now Nico tries to bring him in. This inning started 2-up, 2-down with 2 Ks. Now 2 out. Campero at third. Count full. Cavadas with his bright white gloves. Reaches the bat behind his shoulder. Here comes the 3-2. Nico swings and misses strike three, and the inning is over. No runs, a hit. No errors, one left. Nothing for the Bees. Space Cowboys coming to bat when we return on the KSL Sports Zone.
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0: Welcome back to Sugarland. No score, bottom of the first inning. It'll be Kevin Biggio leading it off for the Sugarland Space Cowboys. Gets Sammy Peralta, who gets the start tonight. Peralta 7-3, an ERA of 6.65. And for Peralta, last year he was with the Bees for most of the season in that back part, and he was tremendous. And you look at his abilities as a starter. He would come in with some bullpen games, and you would forget it was a bullpen game because of how good he was. First pitch low to Biggio, and the count's 1-0. Biggio 1-for-4 with a key two-run triple last night. Just 3-for-20 in this series, though. With 4 runs batted in. Lefty on lefty, 1-0. Biggio takes on the inside corner, top part of the zone, and the count's 0-2. Well, last year, Sammy Peralta, his last bullpen start with the Bees, went 7 innings and gave up 1 earned run. Got the win against El Paso. 1-1, check swing inside. They appeal. He didn't go. And so it was fun watching him do that because he would help out the bullpen in a really big way. He won his last 3 outings with the Bees in the 2025 season. And the pitch is skied high in the air, right center field. Paris coming over, so is Marlowe. Marlowe staring up. Paris, the center fielder, with the call and the steadying catch for out number 1. Defensive alignment for the Bees. Rana is in left, Paris in center, Marlowe in right. Goble in the hot corner with Sanchez at short. Arolvera is off the depth list, and he's now at second. Cavadas at first. Porter behind the dish. Sammy Peralta on the mound. Pascanel Ferreras just 3-for-17 in this series with a double. 0-for-5 last night. And the right-hand batter takes a look at the first pitch at the belt to strike. 0-1. And Sammy Peralta's mindset is so fun hearing him talk about his attitude, what it takes to just be that dog out there on the mound. The 0-1 grounded hard. Foul through the coach's box. Third base side. We'll do it at no balls and 2 strikes. No score, bottom one, 0-2 the count with 1 down. But Sammy Peralta said, I don't care the situation. I want the ball. I don't need a clean inning. I don't need to have everything just right. Just give me the ball, and whatever the elements are outside of me, I'll make it work. And there is nothing like having a guy on your staff who just has that attitude and then also has the ability to pick things up like this. 0-2 pitch, ground ball, hard hit to the shortstop, backhand stop, Sanchez, fadeaway throw to first on a bounce, and he's out! Oh, what a play by Yomer Sanchez! The Gold Glover in the American League, while he was with the White Sox, flashing leather in this first inning, a magnificent play, deep to the hole at short, a backhand stop, wheeled around, let it fly, and Nico with a great stretch. Gold Glover to the Golden Domer. 6-3 the putout. 2 down. Here comes the pitch to Loperfido. Inside corner, a strike. 2 out, nobody on. My goodness, Yomer Sanchez. As magnificent as that play was, he made it look easy. He's kind of ranged over there. Picked it on the backhand. The pitch is bounced foul by Loperfido. Right side, and it's 0-2. Just kind of on a fadeaway throw. Was tremendous. And also, you hate to be critical, but Ferreras did not get out of the box quickly. And that also helped Salt Lake's chances to complete the play. 2 out, nobody on, no score. The 0-2 Loperfido fans at a pitch, bow tie high, and the inning is over. A 1-2-3 first. Sammy Peralta got some help from his friends. With Sanchez making a nice play at short, we have no score. We go to the second on the KSL Sports Zone.
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0: Yeah. Top of the second inning, no score. The Bees and the Space Cowboys. Make sure to join us when the Bees are back at home, including Tuesday night. They start a 6-game series against the Oklahoma City Comets, the AAA affiliate of the Los Angeles Dodgers. 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It is family night. 4 tickets for $40. So make sure You're in Daybreak. The Bees have just 18 home games left. This six-gamer, they have another one in a few weeks. And then that second week of September will be the final home series of the year. Yomar Sanchez leads off the top of the second. Second inning of work for Ethan Pecco. He fanned three in that first. Sanchez swings and misses 0-1. Sanchez 0-3 with a walk in last night's game. 4-for-17 in this series. Made a dazzling play over there at short in the bottom of the first inning. One of the better plays we've seen from him. And he has a long highlight reel. 0-1. Fouled in and out of the glove of the catcher, Matt Theis. I don't know if I could picture two better guys that have been a part of the Salt Lake Bees in the past than Matt Theis, the catcher right now with Sugarland, and the left-hand batter, Yomar Sanchez. As these two in back-and-forth conversation. They did not play with one another in Salt Lake. But I saw Matt Theis last night. He's actually staying in the same hotel as the Salt Lake Bees. We caught up for a moment talking about a lot of fun things with the Salt Lake Bees. 0-2 pitch, fouls it off of himself. Talked about the late Steve Klauke. He was close with Steve, so was I. And it was interesting with Matt now joining this team recently. And then I was here. We knew one another was in the ballpark, but just didn't get a chance to say hello until last night by the elevator at the team hotel. Here's the 0-2 pitch, nobody out. Top two, no score. Pecco deals. Swing and a miss, strike three, chest high. 4 Ks already for Pecco. One out, nobody on. And one thing that has been consistent so far in this series, Salt Lake has been mowed down with the Ks. 14 in game one, 14 in game two, 14 in game three, 13 in game four, and then 15 last night. Here's Ben Goble. Came on as a defensive replacement last night. 1-for-8 in the series. First pitch, chops it foul over by the third base on deck circle, and it's 0-1. There's Logan Porter, who comes out of the dugout, croquets it back into the dugout. Ben Goble, who was the PCL pitcher, player of the week earlier in July, about a month ago, 0-1. Line drive, center field on a rope, right at Myers, but he has to play it on a bounce. Is he staring into that sun a little bit too, which is a little more difficult this time of night? Ben Goble aboard with a one-out single. So we have this scoreless game in the top of the second. It brings up Cade Marlowe. Marlowe, what a great weapon for this offense, for this team as a whole. He was a pinch runner last night as he came on for Omar Martinez. But Marlowe with blazing speed. Also a terrific bat to have in the lineup as well. Here comes the first pitch to Marlowe. Cade takes outside for a ball. And the count is 1-0. Cade Marlowe, who's terrorized the Salt Lake Bees throughout his career, whether he was with Tacoma or also with Las Vegas earlier this season. Marlowe 1-for-4 in the series. Goble with the lead at first. No score. Top two. One out. And the 1-0. Fouled back behind home plate. We'll do it at 1-1. Well, for Cade Marlowe, eighth in batting average at 314. Well, Marlowe, eighth in slug, 10th in OPS, 5th in hits, 6th in doubles. I mean, he is all over the top 10 list. Number one in triples with 10. Fouls it straight back again, and it's 1-2. When it comes to extra base hits, he has 42 total. That is 5th best. When it comes to stolen bases, he is 4th with 25. Nobody has more than Nelson Rada, his teammate, who has 30. 1-2 the count. Goble with the lead over there at first. Pecco holds from the chest, turns and throws to first, and a swan dive back by Ben Goble. Well, for Cade Marlowe, though, when he joined the Bees, really help this outfield flex. You have a ton of options in the outfield already. Then you add him to it, it makes him even better. 1-2 pitch is high. 2 balls and 2 strikes. He was originally going to be a doctor. He was going to school at West Georgia, and that's what his plan was. He had to balance baseball and all the labs that he was a part of as well. He may still have that in his future when baseball is finished up. He was academic All-American. I mean, this is a guy that just, he didn't miss in any area whatsoever. Stepping off of the second disengagement, the pitcher Pecco. No score on this top of the second. One out. Goble over there at first. No, but for Cade Marlowe, boy, when it comes to academics, athletics, there's everything that you want to see. Character, toughness, checks all the boxes. 2-2 outside, and the count's full at 3 balls and 2 strikes. Now Marlowe missed so much of last season. Coming off of back surgery, he had just 46 games with the Tacoma Rainiers, but he shined in those 46 games, including 5 home runs, and 4 of those home runs against Salt Lake. Goble with the lead over there at first, and the 3-2 pitch. Marlowe takes down an in-ball 4, suddenly first and second with one out. And it gives way for Logan Porter. We remind you, the Bees become the Utah Dirty Sodas on Wednesday night. That's a great night to join us in Daybreak. Come see the Utah Dirty Sodas. Get your tickets. Get $3 swig drinks all throughout the evening. Get your favorite dirty soda while you're there. And when the Bees score 4 or more runs, everyone wins free swig. You'll love meeting the new mascot, Swiggy. You'll love the uniforms, the gear. Logan Porter, first pitch, ground ball, hard hit, but to the shortstop, Shoemake. He gets it, throws to second for one. Delgado one to first. They roll him up. The Bees get 2-1 with one out, but a 6-4-3 twin killing ends the inning. No runs, a hit, no errors, one left. We go to the bottom of 2, no score. The Bees and the Space Cowboys on the KSL Sports Zone.
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0: Bottom of the second, no score. The Bees and the Space Cowboys here tonight. Sammy Peralta out there for his second inning of work as the catcher Porter trots out from the third base dugout. It'll be the middle of the order. Shane Whitcomb, Raynell Delgado, and Jake Myers, 4-5-6 against Peralta. No runs, 2 hits, no errors for the Bees. No runs, no hits, no errors for the Space Cowboys. Well, next Saturday night, we have Harry Potter Night at the ballpark in America First Square. Not only should you come out for Harry Potter Night, stick around after the game for the awesome drone show. You're going to love that coming up this next week at the ballpark at America First Square. That drone show is going to be fun. And then on Saturday night, as well as Friday night, your kids get to run around the bases after the game. Shea Whitcomb, first pitch, hard hit, ground ball, foul, left side, off the sidewall. And it's 0-1. Shea Whitcomb, 3-for-5 with a run batted in. He had a chance to be the walk-off hero, and it just felt like it was going to be destiny with the way Whitcomb has hurt the Bees throughout the course of his career. But Whitcomb has had a big moment in each of the first 5 games, including a grand slam in Game 1. He had a 3-run homer in Game 2. He had an early RBI knock in Game 3. The 0-1 pitch is low. He had a walk-off knock in Game number 4. And last night, 3-for-5 with a run batted in. 10 runs batted in this week. 1-1, ground ball, hard hit, left side, through the hole, base hit. Past the diving third baseman, Goble. And into left field, Shea Whitcomb with a leadoff single, his 10th hit of the series. He's aboard now for Raynell Delgado. So we have a scoreless game in this bottom of the second. Well, the Space Cowboys 24-8 during this second half. That is the best winning percentage in all of minor league baseball. They're ahead of the Hickory Crawdads of the Carolina League. They've had a great start to the second half, but they still have